0: just paddled that to that sort of short 45 area, really off middle stump. It's actually quite a good shot. High risk early, but it's obviously a strength of hers. Again, we're seeing those three fielders out on the leg side and a change made. No mid wicket, short 45 in.
1: We're on this time outside the off stump cut, but Perry does the fielding as Deepthi remains on six. Australia opting to send India into bat. The coin continuing to fall Meg Lanning's way during this series. It's proved a good decision so far. Wareham full and an attempted slog sweep is mistimed off the bottom edge of the left-hander. Deepthi out to deep mid-wicket and a single to end the 11th over. Seven runs from it. India is 5 for 60 with Deepthi 7 and Ghosh on 2.
0: Yeah, all of the momentum with Australia at the moment, dictating terms, really intentional changes in the field. We see Nick Carey take the ball now, and we know that, again, her approach will be really similar. She sort of bowls those skiddy medium paces, really attacks the stumps, will use change of pace quite effectively. Be interesting to see what field Meg goes with here as to an indication about Nick Carey's plan.
1: Thanks for your messages. Keep them coming on 0467 920 222. G'day to Mick. He says he's enjoying the call from Dramana in Victoria. Can you please give a shout out to my dad, Gary? G'day, Gary. Hope you're enjoying the cricket. That's from your son, Mick. And Ben and Arch are on the Victorian Surf Coast. For some reason, I told my three-year-old we could listen to the game while he was drifting to sleep. I'm now getting peppered with more questions than there have been tight balls. Ah, yes. Good to have cricket-loving youngsters, whether it's an excuse to stay up late or whether they legitimately love the game. Well, a bit of both. Carey into the attack. Deepthi dabs and runs on the onside to take a single to mid-wicket and rotate the strike. 5 for 61, Deepthi to 8.
0: Now, just speaking about that field before, we can see that Meg Lanning and Nick Carey have decided to keep the two drives up as we see a change now with the new batter on strike, long on, pushing out. Still three out on the leg side, and they've opted for a third. Nope, we're still making adjustments here. Third, both drives are out. Third up, cover up. So we can see three on the leg, long off out. So again, expect that change of pace to be used effectively here. Got suitable protection on the leg side.
1: The voice of former Heat captain Kirby Short with Aussie opening bat Mel Buelow and Quentin Hull with you. Carey bowling and on the back foot, punched by Ghosh, but straight to Perry at point, who does the fielding. Thanks to Jess at Ascot Vale, long time fan. She loves the vibe that we're putting out there. Sorry, Jess, I couldn't join the stretch session this morning. She's been doing these virtual stretching sessions during lockdown there. We've got our thoughts for everyone who can't get out and about. Had square leg duties, among other things, at junior cricket this morning as Carey delivers. Cut from Ghosh on the bounce to Booney at backward point, another dot ball. Yeah, we're so lucky in this part of the world. There's still so many people who are just getting so frustrated. Hang in there. We realise how lucky we are in this part of the world to be able to come to the cricket. I hope we're bringing some joy, some relief to you on a Saturday night. There's probably been too many Saturday nights of recent times where you haven't been able to get out, catch up with friends, or do whatever you had been doing. 5 for 61. Ghosh faces bottom edge. No run there on the onside. This has been a good over from Carey so far, conceding just the one run from four balls.
2: About to say, Quentin, you can't let Nicola Carey settle into her line and length. She can do that in her sleep. So you have to try and create that width against her, move across your crease a little bit. Otherwise, yeah, they're just going to get themselves bogged down here, the Indian team.
1: Yeah, a little bit of a movement here. So no one in front of the wicket on the onside. Lanning move from mid-wicket to a short fine. Carey outside the off stump. Is that too wide? Nope, that's okay. Swing and a miss there from Ghosh. It was the slower short ball that deceived her.
0: Yeah, just again, it's the subtlety of the change of pace. That one about 100k, the previous delivery about 115, and it doesn't sound like a lot, but that's enough to really mess with the batter's timing. And Ghosh really is just going at one pace at the moment.
1: Carey's in and bowls up. Huge charge and swing from Rika Ghosh, and she loses her poles. And Australia is further on top in this game, needing to only win tonight to secure the series. And what a great position they're in. It's now 6 for 61 in the 12th

0: over. A Wendy Wolf from Rika Ghosh, and she's on her way for two.
1: Herbie, spot on. You could see Ghosh once again going at that one pace. Her head was all over the shop there. Nick Carey just tightened her line and took out the middle top stump.
2: Might have just rolled her fingers down the side of the ball there. It just seemed to a little bit of off-cut in that delivery again. When you know that a batter's coming hard at you, I certainly don't have control over my own slower balls, but I can see the intent there from Carey that just those subtle changes, whether it's seam position, whether it's rolling her fingers down the side of the ball, she's made a very successful career out of those really subtle manipulations of her pace, not dissimilar to what Sophie Molyneux does with the ball as a spinner. Just slight changes, it makes a big difference when you've got someone really trying to be quite aggressive. It's quality bowling and execution from Carey.
0: Now Pooja Vastraka comes to the crease. Hasn't done a lot of batting in international 2020 cricket. This is just her 22nd game. More known for her right-arm pace. And Gardner is going to get another over from the hinterland end. 6 for 61. That's down the leg side. Is it a wide? Yes, it is. And no run ran by the batters, but they pick up the sundry. So that last over was a 1 for 2 over from Nick Carey. Fantastic start to her spell. Gardner around the wicket. Oh, beats her. That's grip. And she's getting some turn here. That went past the left-hander deepty's edge into the gloves of Healy.
2: Yeah, we saw Gardner bowl a disproportionate number of the overs in the test.
0: That one is cut by deep, but straight to Perry at point.
2: There's been a lot of chat about some work that Ash has done in the off-season just in shortening her delivery stride. That's allowed her to get more overspin on the ball, and we've seen her really rip a couple of deliveries.
0: Deepti faces Gardner, tries to sweep, appeal for LBW, not out. And then Deepti, who was down on the crouched knees, got caught through for a single by Vastraka. She got to the non-strikers without losing a wicket. But again, not great communication running between the wickets from the Indians. That's a leg by 6 for 63 in the 13th over.
2: It would be safe to say that Vastraka and Deepti probably approach running between the wickets slightly differently. So this could be quite an interesting combination.
0: So what can Vastraka do with the bat? Gardner right arm over to the right hander. Tries to cut, but there's a strong presence in the infield on the offside. Doesn't pierce the ring. Another dot ball. Gardner with the excellent figures of none for seven from 2.4 overs. She unfurls again. Vastraka turns on the onside. There's no one in the infield there. So that's one and just one as Mooney scurries in from deep mid wicket to keep it to a single, 6 for 64.
1: Well, that's what India need to do now to try and arrest some of that momentum back. Just get up and down the crease, the ones and the twos, and hopefully the boundary will come. But the Australians are after a clinical performance, and you can see that they're really executing that now.
0: Last ball of the 13th over. It's the left-handed Deepti sweeping Gardner out to, is that Molyneux or Carey in the deep? That's Carey. Very similar structure and got the blonde ponytail out the back of the cap, but that's Carey doing the fielding there. And she throws in and will probably run in and give the ump a cap. Is she going to get another over? Looks like it. That's the end of the 13th over. India sent in 6 for 65. Mandana, 1. Verma, 3. Rodrigues, 7. Kaur, 28. Yastika, 8. And Ghosh, 2. The wickets falling at 5, 12, 24, 50, 52 and 61. And indeed, Carey will get another over.
2: Yeah, 1 for 3 in that first over. Or 1 for 1?
0: Q. Yeah, I think there might have been a sundry. So one for one on the bowler's sheet, and there, I think might have been a leg by. So two runs off the over, but only one credited to the bowling analysis.
2: Very well executed.
0: So Carey's going to bowl around the wicket to the left-handed Deepti. That's a slower change-up, turned on the onside, and they'll get the quick infield single. Deepti on the tap and run moves to 10 from 12 balls. And we've got all the sixes. We had all the fives a moment ago. We had 5 for 55. Now we've got the number of the beast, 6 for 66. Do you like your Iron Maiden?
1: Not familiar.
0: Iron Maiden? Number of the Beast? Is that a bit, you know, I'm showing my age? Are you showing your

0: lack of musical knowledge.
1: The latter, probably.
0: Yeah, yeah. Now Vasraka facing Carey, who's over the wicket. Dab and go on the offside. Yep, yep, yep. I'll take the single to McGrath at cover and get through comfortably.
1: Like you're thinking, Buells, I think at this juncture of an innings, jokes about the score aside,

0: still ticking the scoreboard over.
1: Deepty's on 10, Kerry around the wicket, the lefty again, wants the dab and run, oh, doesn't get much on it for Straka. It was a third down the crease as Healy picked up, but decided not to shy at the non-striker's end, but another dot ball.
0: I must say, it is looking a little chaotic out there for the Indians. I'm not sure whether it's the communication or they're just not on the same page, but they need a competitive total, and that's what they've got to get to here.
1: Kerry once more, driven by Deepty through cover. This will be a couple out to the sweeper, I'd fancy. They take one, turn, come back for two, and indeed it is two runs for Deepty Sharma and India. She moves to 12 at 6 for 69.
0: That's quality work from Vastraka there. She just took off. It only missed Meg's right hand by a couple of metres in there at short cover. And again, we saw the difference between the run out before and running that first one with conviction where they had communicated early they wanted to and comfortably got there.
1: So Carey's response, again, that short of a length change-up delivery, turned on the onside by Deepty, and Healy has to run all the way to the square leg umpire to do the fielding and keeps the scoring to one. But just a little bit of momentum, a little bit of a partnership building here between this pair. And there hasn't been much of a partnership to talk about. Important phase. 6 for 70, last ball of the 14th over is coming up. It's the right-handed Vastraka facing Kerry of Australia. Short and again. Tap and go on the offside. McGrath will not release. She came in from extra cover. Cocked the arm, ready to throw at the non-strikers. Decided not to throw. That's an over which reaped 6 runs for India. That's 14 down, 6 for 71. Deepty 13 and Vastraka 3.
0: It's interestingly poised here. I think both of these girls are quality bats. We've seen them do a really important role. We've seen Deepty be really accelerating innings for India. We've seen Vastraka stick around, run well between the wickets. She's also capable of hitting a reasonable ball. Now with 14 overs gone, 6 to bowl, run rate isn't where they'd like it to be, and we see Darlington take the ball, who, similar to Nicola Carey, has absolute control over her changes of pace. Again, look to her to really attack the stumps, subtle variations. She's got her protection on the leg side, no one in at mid-wicket again, long off out.
1: Just a second game of T20 cricket for Australia, full and driven by Vastraka, but on the bump straight back to the bowler.
0: And it's an interesting decision that this partnership have to make, and the unique nature of a game of cricket is they're the two in the position. They can't consult their captain or their coach. They need to make a choice about when they choose to accelerate this innings, yet 6 down makes it tough.
1: Darlington full down the leg side. Took a little bit of pad as Vastraka tried to whip it away. So hence not a wide and not a run either, because McGrath's in the infield at fine leg.
0: And again, we see that same tactic employed. Talia McGrath at that short 45 is the only ring fielder on the leg side. Very happy to give up one for that sort of drop and run into the leg side with the protection on the boundary.
1: Darlington full on the stumps, turned on the onside by Vastraka. And again, Healy's on the chase out to the square leg up to keep the scoring to one. That's in fact a leg by, but nonetheless makes the scoring 72 for the loss of 6 wickets. I was just double-checking. We've only seen 7 boundaries in this innings. It's been an exceptional bowling and fielding performance from the Australians. After the explosive batting we saw from India on Thursday night, it's been muted this evening somewhat. Full from Darlington, who goes round the wicket to the left-handed Deepty. Just happy to tap out to deep mid-wicket and take the single to Carey.
0: Jules, I'm interested to know what you make of Hannah Darlington. This is just her second game of T20 cricket. Saw her in the one day. Looks like she's been there for years. What do you make of her?
1: Get a thought in a moment as Vastraka faces Darlington. Short of a length, back by Vastraka in the crease and turn through mid-wicket along the deck. Mooney comes hustling in off the rope to keep it to one. That is now 6 for 74, one ball left in the 15th.
2: Yeah, Curbs, to answer your question, nothing but impressive. For a 19-year-old, I think in February this year she became the youngest captain in New South Wales' 165-year history to captain the Breakers in Alyssa Healy's absence. To do that as a 19-year-old for such a strong state as well.
1: Deepty faces it, full and tugged out through the onside. Valamik comes in from long on and keeps the scoring to one, 6 for 75, Deepty to 14.
2: Yeah, they obviously see something in Hannah Darlington, and it's evident for us to see, to have such control at such a young age and to bowl

0: those death overs, which is difficult and something that, you know, you look at the quality and calibre of player that Elise Perry is, hasn't quite been able to nail. To do that at such a young age is exceptional.
1: Thoughts of former Australian opener Mel Buelow alongside two-time WBBL winning skipper Kirby Short. I'm Quentin Hull, you're with ABC Sport. Grandstand cricket tonight, Australia seemingly building a solid platform for a good chance to seal the series tonight. 7 points to 5, Australia over India. This and tomorrow night, the only games left in this multi-format series, and 2 points for a win. If the Aussies get it, an unassailable four-point lead. Gardner starts a new over, hits deep D on the pad. No appeal, but another dot ball.
2: And there have been a lot of those in this innings, Q. We just continue to see the Australians execute those really nice tight lines.
1: Gardner right arm round the wicket to the left-handed deep D, hard on the swat. Out towards deep backward square. Perry slides, saves, taps it to McGrath. She turns. Oh, there's a mix-up. Both batters are at the wrong end. And Healy gathers the ball, looks at them nonchalantly, and whips off the bails. Who's out? That's the question. It's 7 for 75. Dear, oh dear. I was too busy looking at the wonderful work between Perry and McGrath out in the deep. And then when my attention was drawn back to the pitch. Two batters at the one end. Who's out?
0: Can you believe it?
2: I can't. I cannot believe what is occurring. I think there's one thing we were speaking before about ball watching. This is a whole other level.
3: Check which batter made the popping crease at the bowler's end first, please. Can we get your best angle?
2: Rarely are you having a conversation about a race for a crease at the same end.
0: Can you imagine that conversation those two Indian players are having now?
1: Deep D had backed up and then Pooja Vastrakar, I think she's won the race, so Deepy's going to have to go.

0: another angle at all.
1: Yeah, just making sure that Vestranka grounded her bat. I think she's in. It's not quite a developed print.
0: Okay, can we roll that back, please?
1: That's old terminology for a really close photo finish at the races.
2: Look, ultimately, a decision will be made here. I think it's important not to miss the quality work on the boundary of Elise Perry. We've seen all night, we saw Nicola Hancock set the tone with a wonderful catch off Taylor Vlamic as we continue to watch replays of this bizarre situation of the run out. Perry's dive full length not just saved a boundary but created an opportunity. We've seen a number of times throughout this innings two Australians chase the ball to the rope, and it's those little things cutting off runs that could potentially be two that are only one. And this is another example, save a boundary and not only that, create a wicket taking opportunity.
1: Among that excellent analysis is the interesting vision. Vestranka knew that there was going to be a run out, and it did turn out to a race. It's like, I don't want to go. I'm going to put my ground in first.
0: Therefore, Deepti will be out.
1: So Deepti Sharma is going to be sent on her way.

0: 66, and we're now 7 for 76. And second run out of the night at Perry. Diving McGrath on the end of the tap-in, and a great throw to Healy, who looked at the... just had time to look at the other end of the pitch and think, well, I'll just whip up the bales. Terrible from India. It's cost them dearly, and it might be at the crux of this result, which could cost them the series.
1: Yeah, it's a shame. We spoke in the pre-game just about the momentum that India have had and the aggressive brand of cricket they've been playing, and we probably haven't seen much of that this evening, which is disappointing in the moment that really matters.
0: So Shikhar Pandey is the new batter on the back foot, pushing Gardner into the covers, won't get a run. Mandana 1, Verma 3, Rodrigues 7, Kaur 28, Yastika 8, Ghosh 2 and Deepti 16. Gardner delivers, turned on the onside, and Pandey is off the mark with a single. Gardner did the fielding of her own bowling there, running to the extremity of the field restriction circle at mid-on.
1: Yeah, it's tough to see, other than trying to consolidate in singles.
0: As Gardner bowls and turned on the onside by Vastraka. Might be a couple here. Oh, watch out. No, just one.
1: Surely not another one, Hugh.
0: I know.
1: Surely.
0: Just the one. Big stop sign went up from Pandey after she put a bat in the ground at the striker's end. So just the one. And we have gone through 7 for 77. We're now 7 for 78. Gardner.
2: Yeah.
0: Oh, Spalder has got straight through. Pandey pushing her on the back foot. And the middle stump is knocked back. Australia running rampant here at Carrara. India might be lucky to bat out their overs. That's now 8 for 78 at the end of the 16th over. And Shikhar Pandey is bowled for one.
2: How well is Ash Gardner going? 1 for 12 off her complement of overs tonight, backing up her performance on Thursday night where she got out both openers before the game was abandoned. She really has become a senior leader amongst this Australian group and really matured with both

0: getting that extra bounce and turn is really allowing her to manipulate her plans, and she's doing a wonderful job.
1: New over begins. Molyneux to bowl it from the coastal end. Oh, it gets through here. No, where did that go? Everyone, oh, it hit the bottom edge, spooned on the onside. For a moment, I thought that that came off Healy's gloves and went in the air on a pretty dodgy angle here. But no, it did. It got through the bat of Vestrarca and then half volleyed off Healy's gloves on the onside. This time, Vestrarca taps and goes on the offside and gets a run. Just Jiwanuka Singh was a little slow to get going, but gets a single.
0: Jeez, Bill's made the comment earlier. It all feels a bit frantic for India. They don't look like they're running between the wickets with conviction. They're indecisive in their shot selection and their footwork. Just disappointing, I think, when we've seen such promising signs and such an aggressive brand of cricket on Thursday evening, and it just doesn't look very composed this evening.
1: Molyneux round the wicket to the newcomer. Ranuka defends straight back to the bowler. A 25-year-old from the foothills of the Himalayas.
2: Downtown Carrara.
1: To downtown Carrara, Bills.
2: Where would you rather be?
1: On a Saturday night as well.
2: That's right.
1: Round the wicket, Molyneux. Oh. Bit of a slog there from Ranuka. She tugs it along the ground to Gardner at long on and gets off the mark. Her first run in international cricket. And it's 8 for 80 with two balls left in the 17th over.
0: As a girl from Ipswich, Bills, you could almost empathise.
2: I'm speaking from a position of strength, obviously.
1: Don't bag the switch, Kurtz.
2: That's right. It's going ahead.
1: Molyneux around the wicket. Tap and go from Vestrarca on the offside.
2: I do have the keys to the city.
1: Do you?
0: I have no doubt.
2: a couple sets, Quentin.
1: Oh, really?
2: That's right.
1: 8 for 81. We've got one ball left in the 17th over. Oh, the game needs something from the last two Indian partnerships here. Surely to just give the Aussies a little bit of a test.
2: Oh, wow.
1: Molyneux's gone straight through Ranuka. Again, the woodwork disturbed.

0: That was taken off, brought back Sophie Molyneux, and yeah, it's got the wicket.
1: Speaking of people doing a wonderful job, Nick Carey with ball in hand, and she deserves to finish this innings off. Three overs to go. We'll see what happens.
2: Yeah, well, three overs available, Kirby. But the last stand literally is at the crease. It's Gayakwad joining Vestraka at 9 for 81. Carey has one for seven from her two overs. So it's Vestraka on strike, facing Carey down the leg side, a wide, and Healy does well to get some glove to that. Didn't glove it cleanly, but it's a run, a sundry, and will be re-bowled.
1: To be fair, all of those runs count at the moment. It's not looking particularly good for India.
2: Now, quickly, the momentum of this series has swung on this hour and a half or so of cricket. Carey delivers, hit in the air, high by Vestraka. It's gone for six.
0: Where did that come from?
2: It's gone. Oh, it's gone. It's about 15 metres beyond the rope bules.
1: Pretty glad.
2: Still in the Morang River.
0: Back to my city of Ipswich.
2: Absolutely pumped it. It was just a bit too full from Carey. So Vestraka's got underneath that and dispatched it. That's the first six of the innings. And it comes at 9 for 82 to make it 9 for 88. How about that? Carey's response is outside the off stump and cut for four. Pierces through. Cover and extra cover.
1: Well, look, there was a race for the crease at one, and I'm pretty glad that Vestraka won it because we've just doubled her strike rate in two deliveries.
2: She knew what she was on about. That's 17 from 14 deliveries for Vestraka, and it's now 9 for 92. Nick Carey's going the journey now. Well, the game needs it.
0: It does, doesn't it?
2: Yep.
0: Meg hasn't had to do too much thinking in this game, so maybe, yeah.
2: Captain Lunning has gone over to a bowler.
0: Yeah, and Nick Carey hasn't really missed a line and length too much, but, yeah, those last couple of balls, she's gone the journey.
2: So Pooja Vestraka, a 22-year-old, attacking Nick Carey here. Again, a big flourish on the drive, this time along the ground, along off for a single, a run nonetheless. 9 for 93 halfway through the 18th over.
1: Yeah, quite a bizarre set of circumstances, really. It's all been frantic, and those last couple of deliveries equally so. You're certainly not criticising Meg Lanning for throwing the ball to Nick Carey, and we've just seen a bit of an explosion. Nice to see some intent from one of the Indian batters in hitting to appropriate parts of the ground rather than trying to look too square. She punched that one down over Longon's head nicely and then pierced a gap in the covers.
2: So Gayakwad to face Carey down the leg side. It's a wide. Great glove work from Healy, but it will have to be re-bowled. And the Indian fans, as ever, make their noises. They've done a great job turning up. Plenty of the Indian blue in the stands among the red seats here at Carrara. 9 for 94. Carey on the straight approach. The number 11 Gayakwad in her side.

0: 100 and 120. Can they get to 120? You'd like to think so. That's something. And who knows if they can have two big overs at the end here. There's one ball left in the 18th. Inverse 6 for 66.
1: Yeah, T20 is absolutely a game of momentum. And if you're India, the positive opportunity here is to try and shift that momentum at the back end of their batting innings to move into the bowling.
0: Gaikwad faces Carey and forward defending. Off the full blade, bat next to pad, head right over the ball. End of the over from Carey. What's the score, Mel Buller?
2: Oh, please. I'm not going to say it, listeners.
0: It's 9 for 99. It is my job to get the score. Yeah, you do the analyst stuff job. I do the score.
2: Stay in your lane, Quentin.
0: Exactly. 9 for 99 with 12 legitimate deliveries left. Vastrakar's on strike. Vastrakar the striker, 18 from 15. And Gaikwad yet to score. And it's going to be Molyneux's job to bowl the next over.
1: Well, they need two overs, 10 off each here, but I'm not sure quite where they're coming from. We've seen some elite forward defence from Gaikwad, but not necessarily the acceleration that we'd be hoping for.
0: Well, I think they're coming from Vastrakar's bat. Who knows? If she can face 10 of these remaining 12 balls, there might be some semblance of a competitive target. We've got some... Oh! Right, we'll get through this over. Molyneux around the wicket. Vastrakar has a big swing. Missed time off the bottom edge. Molyneux does the fielding. Now, there's a number of school formals going on around the Gold Coast. And they've let a heap of brilliantly dressed teenagers into the stadium at the hinterland end of the ground, just near the sight screen. At 9 for 99, Molyneux around the wicket. Vastrakar swings hard, slaps it straight to mid-off. And she says, no, I'm not taking the single. So
2: how about the confidence?
0: She's keeping the strike. She's keeping the strike. And, well, may she, at 18 from 17 deliveries. I'm not sure whether that's the Emmanuel College kids. Emmanuel College is close to here. I know they've got formal tonight. It's not on at the Sport and Leisure Centre out the back. Molyneux bowls. Tugged off a bottom edge through square leg by Vastrakar. She'll want two. They have one. Mooney comes in from deep mid-wicket. Can't prevent the second. And the cheer from the Indian fans as this poor batting performance at least gets to triple figures. India 9 for 101 halfway through the 19th over. And Vastrakar with a very valuable late hand here. She's 20 from 18 deliveries. Now, Molyneux just speaking to a captain. She wants a change in the field.
1: Interesting field set here, and I can see why she's probably made this adjustment. We've got Vastrakar, who continues to look for twos and fours. She's interested in facing as many of these remaining deliveries as she possibly can. And we've now got quite a bizarre field of a short 45, a square, and a mid-wicket.
0: Molyneux full. Vastrakar drives with great timing. But straight to Vallambik at long off and no thought of a run from the right-hander. So she'll be thinking of a run soon. She's got two balls left in this over. Boundary single, that'll be the ideal perhaps. Or boundary. Who knows? But at 9 for 101, Pooja Vastrakar has 20 from 19 and is trying to do the majority of the batting. Molyneux bowls full. Again, the wristy flick there from Vastrakar down to long on. She takes the single there to Gardner. And that is the penultimate ball of the over, 9 for 102. I wonder if Lennon could go the double bluff here and just tempt the single.
1: Oh, we've all been there trying to convince the number 11 to take the single off the last ball, but no matter what you do in the field, to not bail off.
0: Last ball of the over. Oh. Hits the pad, an appeal. Not out. And Gaikwad's done her job, has stayed at the right end, at the end of the over. There are six legal deliveries left, and India is 9 for 102. Quentin Hull, Melissa Bulow, and Kirby Short with you on Grandstand Cricket. Great to have the cricket fans here, and great to have the kids at on their grad, or what do they call it these days? Graduation night?
2: Been far too long for me. I don't know.
1: I think at this stage of the year it would still be a formal,
0: I would
1: imagine.
0: You're right.
1: There's a lot of bling down there. There's sequins everywhere.
0: There's a silver shimmer
2: down
0: there. Not
2: taffeta like back in my day.
1: Chul. Where's the chul and the perm at?
2: I love it. And the long gloves.
1: Oh, yeah.
2: Sported a pair of those. Yeah.
0: Well, among all of that, Hannah Darlington is going to take the ball for the last ball on.

0: last over of this Indian inning. Sent in, they're 9 for 102. What can Vastraka do? She goes hard to long, off, oh, once, twice, and over the rope on the bounce for
1: get
0: four.
1: Get out the order.
0: Vastraka, Vastraka to 25, 9 for 106. All incredibly valuable runs for India.
1: And there'd be some people that might have criticised the fact that she's chosen in a T20 game to not take the singles and not potentially trust a number 11 down the other end. But when she stands and delivers in that way, she's clear on where her areas of strength are. That's the safest cricket shot on a field. Straight over the bowler's head, there will never be a fielder there, and had enough power to bisect those fielders.
0: Darlington's response, full again, driven hard, too long off, but straight to the fielder this time. And a hint of a fumble there by Carey. It doesn't get through, or they don't take the run. Score remains 9 for 106.
2: I think we can see where she's going.
1: Yeah.
2: She's hitting them very, very hard.
1: Yeah. Fair vote of confidence, too, from Meg Lanning here as the skipper to throw the ball to Hannah Darlington. Second game of T20 international cricket. We spoke about her leadership capacity with New South Wales. She contributes to these field changes and she continues to make these proactively. We've seen that Vastraka looks to go down the ground, and now we're looking at deep square coming up to the ring. We're looking at the short 45 move around to mid-wicket, and long on has also been brought up. So we now have three fielders on the offside, and this is great decision-making by Meg Lanning, good maturity from Darlington. Just some adjustments now. So third is on the boundary. There is a cover sweeper on the boundary and long off is on the boundary. So expect something full and wide.
0: Darlington on the approach. Vastraka slaps her over, extra cover. In between the two sweepers on the rope.
2: Oh,
0: McGrath got there brilliantly and tapped it to long off Carey coming around. What a combo. That was fantastic work.
1: Again, just outstanding. We talk about how critical T20 cricket has proven, just how critical the fielding element is. And we saw probably not quite as full as Darlington would have liked that delivery. There was opportunity for Vastraka to get underneath that and just pop it over cover's head. Elite work from Talia McGrath.
0: They got two. It's 9 for 108. Vastraka this time hits a six over long off. 10 metres beyond the rope on the baseball swat. The game did need this, and we might get to 120. There's two balls left. It's 9 for 114. Pooja Pogo Vastraka. The striker is 33 from 24.
2: And you'd expect her to open the bowling too, possibly. So imagine the confidence she's going to take into that spell. She's going to need every ounce of that as well.
1: And now we're looking at more changes to the field from Lanning. I think that that plan wasn't a bad one. I just don't think Darlington has executed it. And we now see a more traditional three out on the leg side. We have a short 45 and then the sweepers, deep backward square, deep mid wicket, long on and long off, which is a more traditional field that you'd see for this stage of the innings. Don't mind what they were trying to do, but I just don't think that Darlington executed that, what I think should have been slightly more full and wide option with the three on the offside just before.
0: Second last ball of the innings, Darlington off pace. Vastraka hits in the air without great power this time. And Garcod was halfway down the pitch and sent back a dot ball. It pitched on the field restriction circle with no one there. So India will bat out its overs. And no wonder the formal kids have hung around. This is more entertaining than the cordial and sausage rolls on offer.
2: Or the Bon Jovi on the playlist.
0: One ball left. And India's going to have something to defend. Darlington bowling to Vastraka, charges at her, slaps it in between deep mid-wicket and long on, and it gets through the fielder. Gardner made ground to get there. She harbour-bridged it. It's gone for four. What a hand from Pooja Vastraka. She finishes unbeaten on 37 from 26 balls. Gayakwad finishes unbeaten on naught, and India, after being 9 for 81... finishes on 9 for 118. At least that's something for the Indian fans, the Indian players to hang on to. And it's given us somewhat the thought of a contest at halfway, Kirby Short and Mel Buelow.
1: Yeah, it's interesting. We see Meg Lanning pull the Australian girls together in that inner ring before they move off the field. And it's funny the

0: They've not even gone at a runner ball. Yeah, for sure, the last couple of overs, there was a lot happening, and Vastrika, not to detract from an incredible innings from her, she accelerated her innings beautifully, but she was a lone hand in that innings. Australia were all over that. They haven't gone even at a runner ball, and when you look at the depth that sits in the batting lineup for Australia, it's actually just important that they take a second to remind themselves of their process here, because they still very much have this game in hand.
1: So we will take a news break in just a moment. We're hoping to get some reaction from ground level from the Australians as they leave the field. So can't see Zane Bojack at the moment. He's under the stands. But Zaino, if you get something, chime in quickly. Mandana 1, Verma 3, Rodrigues 7, Kaur 28, Yastika 8, Ghosh 2, Deepti 16, Pandey 1, Ranuka 1. At that point, 9 for 81 before Vastrika entertained us royally with her unbeaten 37 off 26 balls, and Gayakwad remained naught, not out. For Australia with the ball, through the bowling figures, Vlamic 3 overs, 2 for 18. Molyneux 4 overs, 2 for 11. Perry 2 overs, none for 17. Gardner 4 overs, 1 for 12. Wareham 2 overs, 1 for 14. Carey 3 overs, 1 for 25. And Darlington 2 overs, none for 19. We don't have an interview, unfortunately. So a quick comment from Kirby and Mel before we take the news.
2: Yeah, interesting, Kirby, when they went into that huddle there. I'm pretty confident the word would have been, let's make a statement. Let's show why we're the number one T20 nation in the world. Come out, be aggressive, and arrest, like, India. You feel that they almost stole the momentum back. As you said, 118, not enough, but they have a little bit of momentum now going into their bowling innings, and it'll be interesting to see how the Australians really respond to that, whether they go out hard, and just show why they're the number one nation in the world.
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1: Plenty happening at Carrara on the Gold Coast. Nice that we've got cricket, not rain, some boundaries being hit, a late resistance from India among the theatre of the school kids now leaving the field after their formal pick here. Nice to have you with us on ABC Sports Grandstand Cricket. I'm Quentin Hull. India sent in 9 for 118 after they looked in all sorts of trouble at 9 for 81. But Pooja Vastrika, 37, not out from 26 balls, ensuring that India got something to bowl at with Australia to come to the crease shortly, with the Aussies needing 119 not only to win the match but to secure the series. Before we get into the Australian chase, let's get down to Zane Bojack with the Australian all-rounder Sophie Molyneux.
6: Sophie Molyneux, a couple of wickets out there as well. Restricting them to 118, you happy with that? I'm guessing you probably would have liked to keep them under 100 when you had them 9 for 96.
7: Yeah, I think we're pretty happy with that. Like, we bowled really well, I think, and fielded well, so that's all we asked for. And Vastrika played a really great innings at the end there. She hit the ball really hard, and we were sort of prepared for that, and she got away with it, which was good. But in the end, I think, like, that first 15-16 overs was really good for us.
6: Was that a hard task for Hannah Darlington, just her second match, to be bowling that final over?
7: Yeah, but we know Han's up to it. She's a really confident cricketer, and she knows what she needs to do. And I think she really, like, she executed what she wanted to do, and that's all everyone can ask from her. And, as I said, the striker batted really well.
6: Do you try and take down those runs very quickly, or do you try and play it out, so to speak, with the total of 118?
7: I think we're just going to bat the way we normally bat. We take the score out of it. I think that's our mantra when we chase any score, so I think we're going to do that tonight.
6: Congratulations, Sophie. Great performance so far. Can't wait to see the batting effort.
7: Thanks for that.
1: Good on you, Zane, and always appreciate the players giving us some of their time mid-game. So Sophie Molyneux there. Trying to work out where it went wrong for India. because that's probably still the bigger story than where it went.

0: strong for Australia in the last couple of overs. That's why we've got the esteemed minds of two-time WBBL winning captain Kirby Short and former Australian opener Mel Bulow to sort through the ebbs and flows and, well, quite often, the shifting emotions of a T20 game and shifting momentum, albeit India a skinny total to defend, but they've got the running going to the sheds.
1: Yeah, it's interesting, isn't it? It almost seemed like India just expected it to happen, like they would just pick up where they left off on Thursday night, but it just didn't happen for them, and they just couldn't establish a partnership of any real substance at the top or in the middle, and I think it really hurt them, particularly the early losses of Mandana and Harmanpreet. They really needed one of their senior experienced players to kick on, and they weren't able to do that.
2: Yeah, we just saw them adopt a really different approach to what we saw on Thursday night in our rain-affected T20 game, the first in this series. As you said, Bills, you know, wickets at key junctures were lost. We saw some absolute calamities between the wickets as well. I think that's not to be underestimated, just how significant the shifts in momentum are. Running between the wickets is something that you know you can control. So when you see, and I've not seen a race to the same end of the wicket between two players from the same team ever in my life. And for that to happen in a T20 international is a little bit disappointing for India. Obviously, a lot for them to learn. Now is not the time for them to deconstruct that. They have a job to do with the ball, and credit to Vastrika. She found a way to shift some momentum for the Indians. Even though the total isn't what they would have wanted, they at least are within that realm of a run of ball, and Australia need to show up. And I completely agree with your sentiment at the end of that innings that Australia will look to really dominate this. We know that Healy and Mooney will go hard early and try and maximise the power play, which isn't something that we saw India do during their innings. So I would absolutely be looking for Australia to really try and dominate and take this on and get this run chase done quite quickly.
0: Good on you, Kirby and Bills. Here comes Elisa Healy and Beth Mooney. The last time they batted together against India in a T20 international, there were 86,000 fans at the MCG, and they put on 115 for the first wicket in what was a batting first scenario for them on the way to making 4 for 184 in India. Bowled out for 99 on that occasion to give Australia the World Cup. Seems like a long time ago. Mark in Adelaide says, Q, can you give the batting order for the Australians? Well, it's listed as Healy, Mooney, Lanning, Gardner, Perry, McGrath, Carey, Molyneux, Wareham, Darlington and the Lamink. Thank you to Brian from Whiteside, our texters from Hell's Gate, Stan the statistician from Stradbroke. Have I heard from Stan the statistician? No, I haven't, from Stradbroke Island yet. Thank you. 0467920222. It gets so frenetic that the cricket takes over. That's what we're here to do. But we're seeing your text coming in, and thank you for your company. Whether you've got your civil liberties or on another Saturday night in lockdown, I hope this is giving you some entertainment, giving you a smile and some good cricket being played here. And to be honest, the contest needs a couple of early wickets from India. And the first job is going to be that of Shikhar Pandey to bowl for India from the hinterland end. Healy's on strike, the right-hander. The two in the deep are at deep third and deep square leg. Pandey, the very experienced 32-year-old, opens up in the Australian innings. Short and pulled by Healy, first ball. Once, twice, thrice it bounces before rolling over the rope at deep mid-wicket for four. There's the intent straight up from Elisa Healy.
2: Yep, and we know that they are aggressive. They look to stay ahead of the game. We've heard many times these two opening batters, and we saw them do it in the World Cup final on the biggest stage. We've seen them do it many times before that. We know that Elisa Healy, that is a real power zone for her. She likes that sort of flat bat. Wasn't particularly short, just rocked back and hit it in front of square for four.
0: So Pandey's response is again... Oh, bomber! It jagged back and gets through Healy, and she's knocked over second ball, one for four. Oh, and she is pumped, Shikhar Pandey.
1: Well, you can see the excitement on her face. That is a big wicket, and just what India needs.

0: that first ball that went for four. You can almost feel like there was a pin in the balloon, but Shika Pandey, look at this follow-up. That is a terrific ball. It's just cut Elisa Healy in half.
1: It's hit the top of the off bail. What a peach.
2: We saw Delisa Kimmins interviewed during the innings break, and I recall from one of the WBBL finals, she ran in and took Elisa Healy's off-stump bail off with a not a dissimilar delivery. It's jagged back. I reckon that pitched a foot outside off-stump, and that's dead-set jagged back half a metre. That look of disbelief as an opening batter when you turn around, you hear the noise, you don't want to know what's behind you, and then she has the benefit or detriment of looking up at the screen and seeing the replay, and that's going to beat you 9 days out of 10.
1: So the Australian captain comes to the crease. One for four, chasing 119, wins most T20 games. But that is, we've got another angle. That has hooped a mile. That is an absolute jaffer. That's unplayable almost from Pandey.
0: That's that delivery that I shouldered arms to and got me out. That is exactly it.
2: You don't need that second ball.
0: You don't.
1: Oh. Elisa Healy seriously had to pick up the other half of herself that had been cut from her body, glue herself back together to walk back to the pavilion. It cut her in half. What a delivery. So now it's Lanning facing Pandey, charging in. She drives off an inside edge, thinks of a run. Mooney says, no, no, no.
0: Actually, that was a similar ball to the one before. And doesn't it send a warning shot to those in the dressing room waiting to come out and face the music? When you see a delivery like that, what do you do?
1: We won't see a better ball, I think, this summer. That was unbelievable.
2: That is genuinely pitched at least a foot outside off stump and jagged back to middle.
1: So Pandey at one for three, bowling to the Australian captain, Lanning. Forward defending an appeal. Was it pad before bat? Umpire Oxenford says not out.
2: Tell you what, there's a bit of feedback for Bruce Oxenford there. There's a lot of bodies moving around the wicket, almost coming into his space. That's maybe just impacted outside the line and maybe a double noise there. Might have been a little bit of bat before there was pad. But I tell you what, Shikha Pandey is in all of the right areas and getting a little bit of assistance off the wicket as well.
1: Still a slip in. Fifth ball of the innings. Lanning cuts, but it won't beat backward point. And listen to the Indian fans getting up and about. They don't need much of an excuse to get themselves into the game. And the army of blue among the red seats down in the Narang River stand, cheering every good piece of play. That was lovely fielding there from the captain Corr going to her left at backward point. First ball short, dispatched out to deep mid-wicket for four. Second ball, bowled all ends up. Three dots since. The completion of the first over from Pandey to Lanning. She drives off an inside edge. It's a dot to mid on. Oh, what a start. 119 the target. Healy going for four. It's one for four after the first over.
2: We spoke about that momentum for the Indians out of the batting innings. And even though they haven't posted the total that they would have liked, we can see that they have belief. And we heard in the pregame the confidence that this team have in their ability to beat anybody. And what we did see in Mackay in the one-day part of this series is their capacity to swing and cut the new ball, particularly under lights. Not as humid here on the Gold Coast as it is in Mackay. However, both of the girls with balls in hand this evening running in to open the bowling. We've got our, second gamer. She debuted on Thursday, didn't get the opportunity to bowl. It'd be interesting to see what sort of movement we heard. Bit of in swing, a decent leg cutter, so again, kind of exciting, tricky for timing for the opening batters when the ball's moving around this much.
1: So the 25-year-old Ranuka Singh Takua, who's got a bit of swing about her by our Indian expert Sunil Pradhan, who gave us a great story about this young lady, grew up in the foothills of the Himalayas. Well, here she is on the Gold Coast, bowling from the coastal end to Beth Mooney. Mooney pokes it into the offside, won't get a run.
0: Oh, a test here for Beth Mooney here too. She's the number one T20 batter in the world, but won't have seen much of Ranuka Singh. And having been down the other end for that first over, there's going to be a bit for her to think about here.
1: So Mooney always keen to go for the dab and go on the offside and see if that infield is ready for it. There's point cover, extra cover, and there's a slip there as well. Right-handed Ranuka bowls to the left-handed Mooney, flashes and misses. Through to keeper Ghosh, untouched.
2: Well, no word of a lie, there is definitely that shape. It's away from the left-hander Mooney, and there was also a little bit of nibble just off the wicket there as well. The Indian Pacers across this whole series have done a really wonderful job with the new ball. They get that seam in a really good position. We've seen Elisa Healy all but cut in half by a ball that jagged from well outside off stump. Both bowlers are swinging the ball. Beth Mooney not always comfortable with the ball shaping away either.
1: Ranuka with a bustling approach. Mooney charges her drives. Doesn't get the single though. It got through extra cover but doesn't get through mid-off as Shefali Verma is there to complete the fielding. You can hear Rodrigues walking from slip to chirp to her fellow players. Well, the energy is certainly up. It's an amazing game of twisting, turning momentum and fortunes T20 cricket. This was headed one way all Australia until the last couple of overs, but Vastraka with the bat, and now this early wicket. Here's Mooney on the drive again, a dot. Walking there at Ranuka, but unable to pierce through the offside field.
2: We've seen consistently now Meg Lanning faced out the over, from Shikha Pandey from the other end. And she really struggled for timing. You know, when the ball's moving in the air and there's a little bit of nibble off the seam, it just is a bit difficult to trust yourself to play through the line of the ball. And we've seen Beth Mooney now try and charge. It'll be interesting to see how she approaches this next delivery with four dots in the over already.
1: Ranuka delivers again. Mooney has to play from deep in the crease and punching into the offside. We've had five dot balls. Among the irony of India's innings, which never got going really until the end, had all those dots but not one maiden. And here's a chance for India to perhaps get a maiden. And Meg Lanning's come from the non-striker's end to chat to her longtime teammate. What would that have been about, Bills?
0: I was about to say to stay patient and to just get through this unsettling period, but I'm not sure that's actually Beth Mooney's mentality generally in T20 cricket. So it definitely will be interesting to see how she plays this over out.
1: I've taken out the slip to reinforce the offside field. Backward point, point, cover, extra cover, mid-off, mid-on, mid-wicket. Deep third and deep front leg are out. Last ball of the second over, Australia at 1 for 4. And Mooney plays the late cut. It's a maiden. It got through the legs a moment of backward point, but there's so much enthusiasm out there. Rodrigues cleaned up so quickly. A maiden over from Ranuka Singh Thakur. What a way to start your 20-over international career. My first six weren't scored by the reigning number one T20 batter in the world in Beth Mooney. Australia needing 119 to win, 1 for 4 after two.
2: That's a fair endorsement for quality areas and some nice shape with her first over in international cricket. Really good field change too there, not to be underestimated. Just that subtlety in T20, it's really important that things don't stay the same for really more than two or three balls. And we saw Jemima Rodrigues move out of slip and clog up that point area, which we know is a favourite for Mooney.
1: Pandey bowls the third over. Lanning gets a run, opening the blade and letting the ball trickle down to deep third. So the Australian skipper is off the mark. It's 1 for 5.
2: Because you wouldn't mind a dollar for every time you've seen Meg Lanning just lean on that, play it nice and late right under her nose and just let it roll down to third. There's inevitably in limited overs format often a gap there through that sort of gully region, and she just plays that with such control. Never a risk and always a get off strike opportunity, so she's into her innings.
1: Well, Kirby, I know that you've played a lot of cricket with Beth Mooney. You two have as well, Bills. How do you get her early? How do you get Moons early?
0: I think you just got to, keep the ball just on that full stump line and get her playing through that gully region. And yet they had a terrific field set for her previously, but I can't help but think they should have another fielder behind the wicket here.
1: Pandey bowls to Mooney, walks
0: right there.
1: And it slashed through, well, first slip and backward point. It would have maybe gone to hand if third slip was there, but it's a run and Mooney's off the mark down to deep third and Australia 1 for 6.
2: Yeah, I think you're right, Bills. The that tendency that she has earlier in her innings, we know that she likes to get up and down. We also know that her game has hugely evolved. However, when you're getting into your innings, we know that we go to those default positions, shots, areas, and that backward point region still is one for her.
1: Now Lanning faces Pandey. Beautifully picked off her toes. Over-pitching Pandey. There's security in the deep, though. A couple of bounces to deep square. and Mandana is there to do the fielding. Lanning takes a couple. Australia 1 for 7 in the third over, chasing 119 to win the series. Just a nonchalant flick of the wrist. Well, they only got one there. Just the one to the deep. So Lanning to 2, 1 for 7. Mooney back to face Pandey. Steaming in, bowling right arm over. Mooney walks at her and is almost cleaned up. Nearly nicked it, nearly lost her poles, nearly got run out. It's a dot.
2: Jeez, there is a bit on here. She's just charged to try and change the length. And again, we see the ball, that sort of pitched on leg, if not outside of leg, and deviated to outside off stump. Shikha Pandey has this on an absolute string at the minute, and I can... Fair enough for Beth Mooney, coming down the wicket, trying to get that fuller length and just whip it for one through the leg side, but not on offer.
1: Pandey to Mooney, defends, squared up a little on the offside.
0: You just see there, Beth Mooney, not quite sure, is she? Particularly after that last delivery. Not sure whether to come down the track, whether just to get up and down the crease. It's, creating a fair degree of uncertainty here.
2: I think when we see a ball moving around as much as this is, you often see a lot of batters either try and bat out of their crease to negate some of that late swing. The challenge here is that it's actually deviating that far off the wicket.
1: Last ball of the third over. Mooney walks at her off a leading edge, hits in the air, and it just goes over the head of Shefali Verma at mid-on. They get a single, a streaky one at that. Mooney moves to 2. That's the end of the third over, and it's 1-4-8. Quentin Hull, Mel Bulow and Kirby Short with you. We are ABC Sport. This is Grandstand Cricket at the second T20 International between Australia and India. 7 points to the Aussies, 5 to the Indians. 2 points on offer for the winner of each of the T20 games tonight and tomorrow to play. So it means if Australia wins tonight, they will claim an unassailable 4-point lead in this series.
2: Actually... one of the really important things when the ball's moving around so much, and we actually don't tend to see it. We know Megan Shute, who's not in the Australian side tonight, she's not on this tour, will return no doubt in future and getting set for the WBBL at home. When she hoops the ball, we know that Shooter will get a lot of swing. We don't tend to see a lot of deviation off the wicket in domestic cricket in our country. And to be fair, in international cricket, and it's really important your intent remains really straight when the ball's moving around so much.
1: Another over for Ranuka. Mooney plays and misses. Again, taking a walk down towards the bowler. Looking to poke it between slip and gully.
2: And we're probably, with that in mind, the leading edge, really, that Mooney got last over. She was trying to hit it more through mid-wicket than she was down the ground and just landed over the top of mid-on. We then have a situation here where she's not really sure whether to walk at the bowler, which is something we see her do a lot when she tries to change the length, just to get herself a half volley to punch into a gap and get up the other end. She's looking a bit square at the moment and probably needs to look to hit the ball a bit more down the ground. It's a strength for her, just not necessarily where she looks early in her innings, but given what the ball's doing at the moment, that's going to be quite an important area of the ground for her to access.
1: Here's Ranuka Singh running into Mooney. Bottom edge, gets a run past first slip Rodrigues, who dived to her left, but there's cover in the deep at deep third, and the fielding done by Pandey, and they get one. Mooney 2-3. It's 1 for 9. Thanks for the message from Rob, who says it's a false pressure. The chase is small. Australia should not be sucked in. There's all those... Well, Bills, you've been out there in the heat of battle.
0: Rob is not facing these bowlers at the moment. It is not easy.
2: Rob cannot see the ball deviating.
0: It is enthralling cricket right now, and top quality bowling. I think that's what they've got to do, though, with the really capitalise on the left-right-hand combination here to try and upset the bowlers' lines and lengths that way.
1: So now it's the skipper landing on strike with... Ranuka running away at the coastal end. It's full, hit on the pad, appeal. Oh, and again, a little confusion between the Australians. They decide not to go for the run, not out to the call from the umpire.
2: What I really like at the moment is there are four Indian fielders who are actually fielding on the ring on the offside. And by the time that that ball landed, every single one of them was within about a metre proximity to the wicket. And what that says, they're little things, but as a batter, you are 2 of 11 people on that field. And when you literally feel like you're being surrounded by the fielding team, that's the Indians being really positive and trying to shift momentum.
1: Lanning waits. Ranuka Bowles short and pulled. A little agriculturally, it must be said, for a player of Lanning's style and class. She gets a single off a bottom edge out to deep square.

0: And I think that was just a, well, it's short enough. I just need to get some bat on it. And Australia moves to 10 with that stroke for the loss of one wicket. Healy hit the first ball for four. And then she was bowled by one of the best fast bowling deliveries you'll ever see, swinging back from a mile outside the off stump to clean off the off bail. And it's been drama from the outset in this chase. 119 the target. Mooney struggling. She's 3 from 12. Tapping away nervously as Ranuka is on the approach. Mooney walks at her, drives off a bottom edge, out through wide mid-wicket. Going towards the boundary. It's not well timed enough to get there. And they'll come back for two. Mooney moves to 5 and it's 1 for 14.
1: And again, to that point that we were talking about before, that ball's finished essentially where you would normally see mid-wicket fielding on the ring. There is a deep mid-wicket sweeper who has moved around and cut that off from the boundary. Again, Beth Mooney just looking a little bit too square. It's tempting to do that when you think the ball's going to be moving. She needs to continue to look quite straight here.
0: Last ball of the fourth over. Ranuka to Mooney. Short. Pulled away for four. That was on the hip. And tugged down towards deep, fine leg, deep backward square at the rope. And that's the, well, first boundary since the first ball. Just the second boundary of the innings. 8 runs from the over. Australia through 4 is 1 for 16. Mooney is 9, Lanning is 3. The target is 119.
1: And I think that's just good cricket from Mooney there. She's been patient enough. There was one ball in that whole over that wasn't where the bowler wanted it to go, and she's capitalised, and that's a sign of classy batting. These two in the middle at the moment for Australia, Mooney and Lanning, what I will say is we saw these two navigate a pretty tricky period in Mackay when the ball was doing all sorts of things. Jhulan Goswami, who is one of the most elite bowlers in international cricket, had it on a string. And the composure that exists in the experience of these two players, 103 required from 96. And I hear Rob's point about, you know, it's perceived pressure. It's really easy to feel like that when the ball's moving around and you don't feel like you can go about your plan in the way that you normally would. So Shikha Pandey for a third over.
0: Bowling to Meg Lanning, driving off a bottom edge, but straight to backward point, no run.
1: So again, with a shorter format in T20 cricket, it's easier for that perceived pressure to feel greater when there is a ball moving around. We saw these two navigate that period in the one-day international in Mackay, knowing that you have time. And it'll be a real test of their experience and composure to see how they approach this little period in the game where if you do lose a couple of wickets, we know Australia bat really deep. However, momentum is a funny thing in sport.
0: Pandey on the straight approach. Lanning cutting, but again, this time does get it through the infield. For a moment, I thought that Rodrigues was going to knock it down at point, but it gets through her out to the backward point boundary for four. What a prolific scoring region it is for the Australian captain. And Lanning with that stroke moves to 7, and it's 1 for 20 in the fifth over.
2: They'll really be disappointed with that, the Indian team. It's a real opportunity to keep piling on the pressure there on the captain, and that was probably a boundary that should have been saved. And they really, with such a small total, they really need to support their bowler here with energy in the field.
1: Couldn't agree more, and more disappointingly, Rodrigues is one of their best fielders.
0: So Pandey will try again. Mooney's Lanning's beaten that again. Cut back a mile. It went over the top of off stump. In between inside edge and body.
1: That is nearly an identical delivery to the one that we saw knock over Alisa Healy. It's literally just bounced half a ball more, and that is the only reason that it's missed the stumps. It's, again, gone from a foot outside off stump. I've never seen anything like this so consistently. You look at the delivery that got Alisa Healy and think it was a fluke, and then that just proved it wasn't.
0: Can Pandey produce another gem? Landing forward, cautiously defending. Dead bat. Bat next to pad.
2: I have to say, can Pandey bowl 10 overs? This is such good bowling, good quality cricket.
1: Outstanding areas.
0: Well, and it's a good point you raise, Bills. I'm wondering now if you're a batter out there, you realise, okay, she's got 8 deliveries left. That's it. That's it. Meg Lanning would be aware. I'm sure Hemanpreet Kaur would be aware. They've got to go for it, though, surely. You've got to go all in when you've only got 118 in the bank. And if you get a... It doesn't matter, next wicket to fall is a massive one because we know of the...

0: security of the Australian top order. It has been so good for so long. Healy with Mooney, then Lanning, then Perry, then Gardner. So there's so much class to come. I need to try and get through this Australian top order to continue the pressure. Pandy bowls to Manning. Lanning, who lifts a high in the skies. Will it get over Verma? Yes, just. It pitches like a 9-iron soft, about 10 metres from the mid-on rope. And Verma does the fielding. They get back for two.
1: And again, I don't mind that approach. That's a chip deliberately so over the infield. But again, we can see that what we were speaking about before, Lanning's intent is really straight. So rather than looking across the line and risking that leading edge that we saw Mooney's just clear the inner circle earlier, it's good to see her looking down the ground. If she doesn't quite get it, she's still getting two.
0: One for 22, last ball of the fifth over. No, it'll be one for 23 and a re-bowl wide outside the off stump that time from Pandy.
1: Important here that, again, it's that fine balance between being aggressive and honouring the brand of cricket that you want to play and taking the game on and understanding what the situation actually requires. One to go in probably the spell for Pandy.
0: Into Lanning. Again, it jags back a little bit. Lanning up comfortably back in the crease. Dabs and goes on the onside. Mid-wicket was deep. An easy single. And the Australians just starting to calm things a little here. It's one for 24 after five overs. India at the same time was 2 for 24. So there's not much in the comparison between the two. Lanning 10, Mooney 9. Quentin Hull, Kirby Short and Mel Buelow with you here on Grandstand Cricket at Carrara. We'll be here tomorrow night as well for the final game of this multi-format series. And there's going to be a change down at the southeastern / coastal end. The striker, Vastraka. She did it with the bat with 37 not. Now she needs to be a heroine with the ball as well.
1: Yeah, she absolutely took ownership of that final partnership, or the last probably, five overs of the innings, and just did a really good job of pacing her innings particularly well. So let's see what happens with the ball.
0: Balsa Lanning goes high in the skies over the infield. Has it got the journey over long off? No, once it bounces before going over the rope for four. From our angle for a moment, you're not quite sure whether that's mistimed or pretty safely struck. But she, what do you reckon, Bills,
2: yeah,
0: on the replay?
2: Yeah, she has definitely skewed that a little bit, but still, as Kirby mentioned earlier, going straight and down the ground, and that's the best place, best positions or pockets on the field to go when the ball is doing as much as it is.
0: Former Australian opener Mel Buelow along with Kirby Short, the two-time winning captain for the Brisbane Heat and the WBBL here on ABC Sport. One for 28 the score. One ball into the sixth over. 119 is the target. And Vastraka aborts on the runway. Same time tomorrow night for the third game. 10 past 6 local time. So Eastern Daylight Time, 10 past 7. Do your adjustments for the rest of the country. What are we, 5 time zones, I think, now? It's tricky. Vastraka bowls. Lanning flashes and misses.
1: That's actually an area that Meg Lanning, there's not many, but that's one of the areas that Meg Lanning is susceptible. And we've just seen a slight deviation from that ball there. She loves to jump on anything outside the off stump. And again, we've had that conversation tonight about your greatest strength can actually become a weakness at times. That point area is really full of fielders.
0: Lanning plays and misses again. Vastraka, jagged a mile.
1: That's actually gone the other way.
0: That has hit the seam and jagged from almost a leg stump line to a foot outside off stump. Well, not quite, but still.
2: As a batter, you just got to laugh because there's not much you can do with that.
0: That, where
1: too,
0: was the move?
1: Too good.
0: We needed this pitch for the test match.
2: Would have been over in a couple of days.
1: I disagree, although the rain wouldn't have mattered.
0: That's right. Yeah. Said tongue-in-cheek. Oh, and now Lanning shies her body away from another ball. This one doesn't get up. It took the shoulder of the bat, goes down to deep third, and they take a single. That was short of a length. Lanning thought it was going to jump. It didn't. It stayed low. And there's a really interesting... I was speaking about this before. There is a definite seam in the middle of the two pitches there, visually disturbing from a batter's perspective. And I wonder whether that's just got Meg at sixes and sevens there, because she shied away from that as if it was going to be a snorter going past a grill.
1: Hugh, I think she's just actually rattled because the two balls before have done two different things. We would normally see her jump on that length and play a pull shot, probably for four at deep backward square. That actually is a really key sign of her decision-making being affected because she feels so unclear.
0: We're striking out of Mooney. That short. Mooney plays the uppercut over backward point. It'll go out to the boundary for four. Again, Mooney walking at the bowling, liked the length, and lifted it over the infield. She's starting to settle a little now. She's 13 from 15 deliveries at 1 for 33.
2: It'll be a real confidence booster for Beth Mooney. I think, she's probably waiting for that shortish ball. She hasn't been given much so far today in her innings, but, yeah, that one, hopefully a big confidence booster for Beth.
1: I'd also be curious to know whether that was even the plan or whether Vastrika's just gone a bit rogue, because third wasn't out for that delivery and she's bowled short and wide. And we know, we've spoken about the wheelhouse of Beth Mooney and Meg Lanning respectively being outside their off stump. So they've now pushed that third out to the rope and we still have a deep backward square sweeper. I'm just not sure that was the plan.
0: So Mooney now drives Vastrika, but straight to Verma at mid-off. And that is the end of the power play. The end of the sixth over. Australia is 1 for 33. Lanning 14, Mooney 13. Healy out for 4 from the second ball. 1 for 4 when the wicket fell. At the same time, India was 3 for 25. So you compare, 3 for 25 to 1 for 33. 119 is the target. Well, among all the adrenaline and the entertainment, it's still very much advantage Australia.
1: Yeah, very, very much so. If we think back to that one-day match, the incredible win that Australia had in Mackay, they're pretty happy if a run rate required is sitting around 8. I think when it blows out to 9 or 10, that gets a little bit more tricky to sustain, but... And we're not even at that at this point, but I think if it's sitting in that vicinity, they still feel pretty confident that they can maintain 8, 8.5 and over and still run down a total. So it's probably at this juncture that India are lamenting that they probably are 20 or 30 runs even from where they wanted to be. We were chasing 180. That didn't quite happen. But I think based on how they've started this innings with the ball, I mean, we would be having a really different conversation, even if they had have made 130 or 140, because all of a sudden we have a run rate that is around sevens as opposed to 5 or 6.
0: Spin into the attack. Gayakwad starts from the hinterland end and Lanning's back cutting out to deep cover and takes a single. And let's have a real hone in here on Harmanpreet Kaur's field, because she hasn't got the luxury of end of power play, just put the four out. I wouldn't think she could do that at this stage with only 118 in the bank. But what's she got? Mooney's now on strike, deep backward square, deep mid-wicket, long on, long off. So she has gone for the security here with a left arm spin of Rajeswari Gayakwad. Where is the wicket coming from? To India. Mooney waits, walks at her, makes it a half volley, drives along the deck for the easy single to long on.
2: Real confidence stroke there from Beth Mooney, and that's what she needs. She's great when she's going down the ground. You can tell how good she is going by, yeah, how well she is doing that. And that, I think that will be a real confidence boost for her.
0: Mooney to 14, 1 for 35. Now it's Lanning, facing the left arm spinner. Walks it up. Beaten, stumped! She has gone! And another twist in the tail at Carrara. The introduction of spin. Meg Lanning seduced from a crease, had a swing and a miss, and a great piece of work from Gosh behind the stumps. 2 for 35. Lanning departs for 15. She might have nicked it as well. I don't know whether that stump or caught behind, because there was a sense of nonchalance in Gosh whipping off the bales. So I think we're waiting to see officially the mode of dismissal. Lanning's gone for 15 from 20 deliveries. It's 2 for 35.
1: Yeah, I think based on the umpire that ultimately gave her out, you might be right, Q. It may well be caught behind. She was absolutely deceived in flight, came down, ball turned a little bit, not significantly. Again, probably looking to hit that ball to the wrong part of the ground. And I think she may have got a feather on the outside edge. Gosh made sure of it by taking the bails just in case, and she would have been out. It's an old-school baseball double play, that one.
0: Yeah, so we'll wait and see. Definitely the wicket credited to Garakwat. Now it's getting a replay. I think she missed it. Now I think it's a stumping. I think it was just a very interesting manner in which Gosh didn't keep the head down and whip off the bails. She just lifted her head and casually, with one glove, whipped off the bails. As Lanning was short of a ground, Ash Gardner comes to the crease at number four. Garakwat around the wicket. Gardner defends. There's a slip in, and it's well fielded in the covers there. So again, just that little bit of perceived pressure.
1: Agreed, and I like that there's a slip in straight away. That's a really positive move.

0: Bastrika is really charging in there. She's well off the circle in at cover and charging in even more so.
1: Okay, Quadlesco pushes Gardner back. She's happy to just stroke it into extra cover and a dot ball.
2: Once again, another test for Ash Gardner's maturity and growth as a play here as well. Just the challenge of coming in at number four in a situation where the ball is doing quite a bit.
1: Fair bit of chatter out there. They're just moving the field for Gardner. Deep cover goes out. Now the left armer whirs away around the wicket. Gardner drives off an outside edge to point. No run. And that is the end of the over from Rajeswari Gaikwad, and a great one for India at that. Picking up the wicket of Australian skipper Meg Lanning. Only two runs conceded in the over. Australia needing 119 to win the series is 2 for 35 after seven overs.
0: Really good call, Bules. This is these two batters have the capacity. Again, we still maintain that left and right hand combination, which is beneficial because it really puts additional decision making on Harmanpreet Kaur about who she wants to bowl, where are the matchups, and she's actually taken the ball herself by the looks, which is an interesting move. But again, some interesting decisions too around this phase of the game. When you're only defending 118, there's some decisions for a captain as to when they really try and push. And if they could actually take a couple of wickets back-to-back, that would really shift the context of this game.
1: So Harmanpreet, the skipper, bowls. Mooney goes deep in a crease, turns through mid-wicket and takes a single. And the score to 2 for 36. Now after waiting for a moment or two, all the relevant websites have given Lanning out caught behind. So that's the mode of dismissal, albeit, yes, the double play was on offer. Caught in the outfield or run out at first.
0: Those were the days.
1: Yeah, yeah. Harmanpreet delivers, drags that one down. Gardner on the cut, straight to the sweeper in the deep at point. And they get the run. Just one hint of an overthrow as Deepti's throw went over the keeper's head, but it's cleaned up. And no further run to the score. 2 for 37.
0: We see the Harmanpreet just really working on that ball. There'd probably be a little bit of dew on the surface at the moment as well, which makes it pretty tough for spinners to grip the seam.
1: She whirs away. Oh. Mooney plays and misses. Kept low, that delivery. And a little bit of a fumble from keeper Gosh as well.
0: Again, probably doesn't need to look that square. It did stay a little bit low, but Beth Mooney's really flung that right foot a long way outside leg.
1: Mooney this time does get full blade on the sweep out to deep square and a single. For the left-handed Australian Open to move to 16 and the score 2 for 38. Two balls left in the eighth over.
0: That's a really great adjustment. I'd be interested in your thoughts there, Bules. That adjustment, she's gone straight from the pull shot's not on, bit of variable bounce, whereas you can sweep on a length as opposed to the line.
1: Gardner facing Harmanpreet, drags that down, hitting the air and caught it back with points.
0: Wow.
1: That was a very loose shot. And now Gardner is dismissed for one, and Australia is 3 for 38, chasing 119. Harmanpreet Kaur gets a wicket. And Gaikwad only had to move slightly to her left at backward point. Takes the catch at knee height. This game looked on a one-way course, 16, 17 overs old. But the hitting from Bastrika and now the bowling and fielding effort from the Indians has us with a real contest at 3 for 38.
2: Ash Gardner, she's walking off slowly there. She's going to be super disappointed with that. That was had four written all over it, but just didn't quite get over the top of that cut shot. As I mentioned earlier, it was a great test of her maturity as a cricketer, and she'd be really disappointed she couldn't see Australia home there. You can't help but think that Rachel Haynes in that situation, just the calmness and experience that sort of player brings to this group. Well, we've got another one here in Elise Perry, but... yeah, Ash Gardner, perfect opportunity for her to show her seniority, and she'll feel very disappointed with that.
0: Yeah, I couldn't. I had a similar thought about Rachel Haynes as well, Bules. I think, as you say, plenty of experience for Elise Perry. Interesting time of the match for her to come to the crease, actually, when we start to see Mooney getting a little bit of momentum. Perry's known to take a little bit of time.

0: time to get into her innings. So this combination will be interesting to not get too far behind the run rate to still hang on to the momentum for the Australians.
1: Kaur to Perry. Flat and quick and defended. Down the offside of the pitch. And that is the end of another successful over for India. Australia 3 for 38 after 8 overs. They need 119 to win the series. So India needing not only to win tonight but tomorrow night to win the series. But, well, this has been a terrific fight from the Indians, who looked in all sorts of trouble at 9 for 81 in the 17th over and got to 9 for 118 to give themselves something to bowl at. Healy gone for 4, Lanning for 15 and Gardner for 1. Mooney remains out there unbeaten on 16. And, oh, to think of the figurative weight that's been on the shoulders of Elise Perry over the years. Well, yet again tonight, she's got such an important role to play for her team and her country. Gayakwad's going to get another over of left arm finger spin from the hinterland end. Mooney, the left-hander, is on strike. Gayakwad bowls. Mooney leaves the crease and drives down to long on. Happy to take the single and get to the non-strikers. She moves to 17. It's 3 for 39.
0: Yeah, and that's good cricket. That's all that's required at the moment, just really early identification of the length. We can see her looking to hit the ball nice and straight. At the non-striker, she's reminding herself of trying to continue to go straight down the ground. And that is a strength area for Elise Perry. That's her default. She'll look at an extra cover round to quite a straight mid-wicket in that genuine V straight down the ground. That's where she looks to hit a lot of her shots regardless of conditions, particularly important with a moving ball.
1: There is a slip for the left arm spinning away from the right hand. A Perry from deep in a crease cuts. They go on the misfield. Mooney's out of the ground and the throw was wide at the striker's end. Oh, that was a nervy run. They get through. And was that Verma with the throw? Yeah, she just had the little fumble. No, it wasn't Verma. It was Vastraka. And her throw to keeper, gosh, was a little errant. Had it been straight over the bails, Mooney was in trouble. That's a nervy run from Perry to get off the mark. And Australia 3 for 40.
2: Well, India would be disappointed there on two counts. Firstly, the misfield, and then the wayward throw to the keeper. That could have been a game changer.
1: What do they say about never run on a misfield, Bills?
2: What do they say?
1: Wow.
2: Don't do it.
1: So Mooney now back on strike. Leaves the crease, drives, but can't beat mid-wicket.
0: I really like where Harmanpreet's got herself positioned in a really short mid-wicket, just taking that single away.
1: Gayakwad left arm around the wicket. Mooney drives in the air towards long off. It pitches 2 metres in front of Mandana, who does the fielding and throws back to the non-strikers end as the Australians complete one. And Mooney moves to 18, score 3 for 41.
0: That's a shot we see really commonly from Beth Mooney. She makes it look easier than most. Tries to get leg side of the ball. Probably looked for that a little squarer than where she got it.
1: Gayakwad to Perry. She leaves the crease and drives along the ground to long off. That's an easy single. And Perry moves to 2. 3 for 42. I'll get your thoughts, Kirby, because I know as a Heat captain, you're faced the scenario of trying to get Elise Perry out early in big games when she's, of course, representing the Sixers. We'll get a thought or two on that in a moment. End of the over here, Gayakwad to Mooney, who pulls very fine with great timing to deep backward square for 4. Well, actually got quite... was more of a sweep in the end. The cross-batted shot was well executed by Mooney. She's now 22 from 24 deliveries, 9 overs down. Australia is 3 for 46 in pursuit of 119 to win the series.
0: And the replay there shows that was really in line with leg stump. And we saw the adjustment from Mooney in the previous over where she tried to play a pull shot unsuccessfully and then looked to that sweep. And she's made a choice there to sweep that ball on line in the sense that it was pitched on leg. It was a low-risk shot, and she's put that away behind square. Again, really composed. Quite frustrating for a fielding team when the last ball of the over goes for a boundary, when you feel like you start to build pressure, and then you release that valve by giving up a pretty easy boundary option. So well played by Beth Mooney. Good patience. The Indians will be a bit disappointed not to get out of the over with just a dot or a one.
1: So in the

0: Ended six off the over. Now Deepti Sharma coming into the attack with her right arm finger spin. Would you be going spin or seam up early on to get Perry Kirby? Let's wait for this ball from Deepti. Flighted Perry. Hits in the air. It's caught. Perry is caught at cover. Deepti's first ball brings the wicket. Perry is out for two. Australia is 4 for 46, chasing 119 to win the series. Well, inexplicably, she got that on the half volley, and a very well judged catch has been taken by the skipper. Harmanpreet Kaur had to leap to catch it above her head at extra cover. Perry's gone for two.
1: Well, Q, what I was going to say is I would bring a spinner on, I would toss it up, we would give her a half
2: please. I'm going seam up.
1: 100% seam up. That, what we just saw from Elise Perry, is entirely uncharacteristic. She typically is really conservative to start her innings. We know that when she looks to accelerate her innings, it would be to an off spinner and it would be aerial, but it would be down the ground. That's mistimed by her. She typically would not look to hit over the top of cover. And that is an atypical dismissal at that stage of her innings for Elise Perry. My answer to you absolutely would have been seam and squeeze her at cover and mid-wicket, which now is a redundant answer. And we can move on to embracing the first innings in international T20 cricket for Talia McGrath.
0: And what a stage for her. 4 for 46. 119 is the target, not only to win the game, but to seal this multi-format series, which has had its ebbs and flows, it's had its bad weather, but generally it's been of high quality and entertainment. McGrath faces Deepti, forward pushing through cover to get off the mark with a single. And now again, well, Beth Mooney, she's got a fair bit of pressure on her shoulders. There's not really any experience, you'd say, in this middle order, but certainly McGrath, Carey, Molyneux, nothing like the credentialed and vaunted top five of the Australian batting order. No Rach Haynes, of course, due to parental leave for this T20 series. Mooney faces Deepti, goes on the sweep and gets it away for four. Hits it very fine. Beats deep backward, or beats backward square leg inside the circle. And Mooney moves to 26, and it's 4 for 51.
2: How classy is that from Beth Mooney? Just when you saw India get up and about after that fantastic catch from Harmanpreet Kaur, she goes and does that, an effortless sweep shot down to fine. And that's just, yeah, it's class cricket, Kirby.
1: Agreed, and she's, again, on that line of leg stump. It's a evolution in Beth Mooney's game, her capacity to use that sweep, and she's making really good choices at the moment about what line she chooses to play that shot on.
0: Harmanpreet doesn't let go. She actually went through the delivery stride and actually rolled the arm over, but the ball stayed in her right hand, so she didn't bowl. Wasn't much of a backup from McGrath at the non-strikers. Don't know whether that was a reason. Anyway, she lets go this time and Mooney defends. Beaten a bit in flight there.
2: Took the pace off, didn't she? I just wonder whether she was looking whether Beth had a prior movement in that ball that she balked on before.
1: Yeah, good call, Bules. I think it was a little bit of a shuffle and Deepti wasn't happy, so as is her prerogative, bailed out.
0: An ultimate ball of the over. Mooney drives and beats the infield, but straight to the long off sweeper. Mooney will tick over to a runnable 27, and it's 4 for 52 with one ball left in the 10th over.
1: Worth noting too, we saw at the start of her innings, Beth Mooney, 2 off 11, ball going all over the place. Talk about composure and experience. She's now a runnable 27.
0: Well, she was the hero in the second one-day game in Mackay. She's now at the non-strikers. McGrath drives elegantly to a full pitch delivery from Deepti to the long off sweeper. Takes the single, will keep the strike. That's Bon Jovi time in the chase.
2: You've got to let that go, Q.
0: They play it all the time. I'm just wondering whether they're doing it again.
1: No, we are not. It's quite the opposite to Bon Jovi, what I'm hearing over the loudspeaker here at Carrara.
0: Anyway, that's 10 overs down. It's 4 for 53. 119 is the target. Healy out for...

0: 4, Lanning 15, Gardner 1, Perry 2. Mooney is 27, not out. McGrath is 2, not out. Quentin Hull with Kirby Short and Mel Bulow. Well, entertaining to this point. What to now?
1: Yeah, it has been. And we know that these two had a really significant and important partnership in the one-day chase in Mackay earlier in this series. And I think we talk about Talia McGrath being a debutante on Thursday, and this is the first batting innings that she's had in T20 international cricket. She is so experienced, and she is an absolute leader for the strikers in the WBBL and for the Scorps, South Australia in the WNCL. And what is good about having performance in domestic cricket rewarded with Australian selection is she's been in this situation many times, and not just in this series, but multiple times across her career. So look for a pretty mature response from her.
0: The striker back into the attack. McGrath on the back foot. Defends into the offside field and won't get a run. She quickly puts the big stop sign up. Mooney was 3 or 4 paces down. 66 runs required from 59 deliveries. That's not an issue. 6 wickets in hand. Well, that's perhaps the moot point. While it remains 6 or 5, run a ball's not a problem for the Australians. India needs to keep taking wickets. Vestraka on the press to McGrath. Beats her outside the off stump. Going to bounce the second time through to keeper Gosh, and now Mooney has a trot down the pitch to have a chat to the second game Australian.
2: Looked like that one kept low a little bit. It definitely has. I couldn't agree more with you, Curbs, about Talia McGrath. You can't help but think she's come of age this series. She's matching her consistency with the ball with just a grit, determination, and genuine stroke play at the crease.
0: A striker bowls, McGrath drives elegantly. Yeah, it's a good shot, but there's cover in the deep, Bills. Just the one. Happy to free the hands, drive away from the body. Nice timing. McGrath to 3, 4 for 54.
1: Absolutely. The elegance of a cover drive that you've seen Talia McGrath played time and time again. She's quite tall in stature, and often bowling units get the length wrong. It's actually quite deceptive. You can be a little bit shorter to her. Her stride length and the length of her limbs actually allow her to access what wouldn't normally be a full length to someone like me. For her, it's that sort of big stride, and she just drives beautifully through the covers. And so long as that cover sweep is there, that's an easy one for her.
0: So now it's Mooney facing Vestraka. Short, pulled in the air, but it's away from Verma at mid-wicket and out to the deep where Rodrigues does the fielding, and it's a single. And Mooney keeps ticking away, 28 from 28, 4 for 55.
1: Yeah, we saw her try and play that shot earlier to spin, actually, and we saw Meg sort of unsuccessfully heave across the line as well. It's sort of not necessarily a night for that shot to be effective, and whilst the run rate sits around a runner ball, probably don't need to take risk.
0: The striker short. Dropped by keeper Gosh, flying to her right. A thin edge from McGrath trying to run it down to deep third. It would have been an absolute screamer had it stayed in the gloves of the teenage keeper, but it's gone down. It's a chance. They get a run. It's 4 for 56.
2: Fantastic effort. You could see a wry smile from Gosh. She thought she had it, and it just slipped out of the pocket. Fantastic effort, but those are the chances, or the half chances, that they really need to take, India.
0: That would have been some catch, but McGrath gets to the non-striker's end.

0: ball. So to clear.
1: No, it's
2: okay, can we start with the front foot, please?
1: It's Eloise Sheridan, the third tonight.
2: Okay, that's a fair delivery. Can we move to front on, please?
1: So checking to see if this had carried. Nick.
2: Okay, can you just rock and roll that, please?
1: Oh,
3: gosh.
1: Well, to the naked eye, I call it didn't carry.
3: Agreed. Looks like a half volley into the gloves. It's an interesting one as a wicketkeeper or a fielder where sometimes you don't know and sometimes you do. It often depends on where it sort of hits in the hands. But we expect a not-out decision here.
1: Yeah, not-out's the call. So that's a dot ball. That ends the over. That's 11 down, Australia 4 for 56. So they need another 63 from 54 balls. Mooney 28, McGrath 4.
3: We see the required run rate just climbed slightly to 7s again. That wouldn't bother these two. Minimal risk required in, and we've seen some really quality decision making in some trying conditions in which ball actually does get dispatched along the carpet to the boundary, and then they find themselves ticking away at 7s and 8s and over. So that won't bother these two girls in the middle at the moment.
1: When do they use Pandy's last over? Among the questions. It's going to be Deepti again, her right arm finger spin from the coastal end. If you've just tuned in, hope you're enjoying the broadcast here on ABC Sport. Quentin Hull, Kirby Short and Mel Bulow. India sent in 9 for 118. They were 9 for 81. But Pujavastraka made 37 from 26 balls. McGrath walks at Deepti, drives two, long off, takes the single. 4 for 57. And drama from the first ball of the Australian chase. Healy hit it for 4. And then second ball, got one of the most unplayable in-swinging pearlers you would ever see. It knocked off the top of off bail. And Shikha Pandey ensured that she's going to be trending on social tonight with that delivery. And Healy 4, Lanning 15, Gardner 1, Perry 2. India just taking wickets as required to keep the pressure on. Flighted here. Mooney drives down the ground to long off. And again, along the carpet for a single to the deep. Mooney to 29, 4 for 58.
3: On an interesting stage in the game, isn't it? As we've said, not chasing a big number, 7 and over, not a challenge for the Australians. India do need to take wickets. At what juncture does Harmanpreet change the field to only having 3 on the boundary rather than the 4 that she is allowed to have at the moment? Just to take one of those singles away, perhaps from McGrath more so than Mooney.
1: Big Indian contingent of fans behind Deepti. Inside edge on the pad there. It was a full toss and McGrath hit it. It's a lost opportunity for the Australian.
3: Be quite tempted to, whether it was long off, bring her up, challenge Talia McGrath to actually pierce a gap and hit a boundary and then push it for the back end of the over.
1: Deepti flights, McGrath drives, beats the bowler in a follow through, doesn't beat extra cover but still gets an infield single.
4: Excellent point, Curbs, and yeah, we saw it right then. If that fielder, that long off fielder was up in the circle, there wouldn't have been a single there, and that, you know, that dot ball pressure, there's nothing like it, particularly with two players that like to play aggressively.
1: 60 runs required from 50 balls at 4 for 59 with two deliveries remaining in the 12th over on this gorgeous Saturday night. Isn't it nice that the rain stayed away for us tonight? Hopefully it's the same for tomorrow's final game as well. Same time, same venue. Deepti to Mooney, who slaps a wide full delivery out through the offside to deep cover. And happy to just take the singles at the moment. The Australian left-hander, she moves to 30 from 31 deliveries, 4 for 60.
3: And to be fair, that's all they need to do. Keep taking those ones, get up and down, and ultimately India will have to change something, and that's when potentially some of those boundary balls come for the Australians. Or if the Indians can take a wicket, then it really forces the hand of the Australians.
1: Just a bit of manipulation of the field. There's deep mid wicket, long on, long off, deep cover for this last ball of the over from Deepti, bowling to McGrath down the leg side. A hint of a tickle off the pad, which stuns its momentum. Won't race to the rope. I'll come back for a second. Leg by, I fancy. We'll wait for the call. Yes, it is two leg byes to Australia. So McGrath remains on 6 Mooney is 30. That's the end of

0: 12th over. Australia 4 for 62. They need 119 to win. So that's a further 57 runs away from 48 legal deliveries. And great to hear atmosphere here, Kirby. We've been here for the duration of the series. And lately, a late change of schedule. The forecast wasn't great for the test and then sort of petered away a bit. Midweek game. But good crowd tonight. Midweek game, the first game, not a heap of people.
1: Nice
0: bit of atmosphere tonight.
1: Yeah, lovely to have some noise around the ground in more than one pocket. Full credit to the Indian supporters. They have been here every day, all day, with incredible amounts of, disproportionate perhaps, amounts of volume being created from that part of the ground. So good to see.
0: Bastraka starts a new over. Mooney charges up, drives straight. It's knocked down a little. Won't go to the boundary. Ooh, will it? Yes, it's been fielded there by Mandana after the good effort from Yastika going to her right at mid-on to just take the pace off it. So they get two, which makes the score 4 for 62. And I was just having a look at the comparison. After 12 overs, India was 6 for 62. Australia 4 for 62. So scoring-wise, nothing between them. Australia, two less wickets. Mooney on 32, faces Vestraka, cuts, but straight to point. Of course, it was Beth Mooney's hand that was the telling one in the dramatic, controversial, thrilling second game of the 50-over series in Mackay, where Mooney made 125 not out. Nick Carey caught, no ball the call. Australia get the win off the last ball. Amazing stuff, but that winning streak came to an end on the Sunday of that week. Vestraka is charged out by Mooney. She checks a shot, happy to take the easy single on the clean contact and controlled poke out to deep cover.
1: Yeah, so often if the Meg Lanning glide through third is a textbook get-off strike shot, that we've just seen from Beth Mooney is her equivalent. Just coming down the wicket, often the bowler will dig it into that back of a length and she just punches through out to the cover sweeper.
0: McGrath facing the right arm for Vestraka. Hits in the air and is getting a boundary wide of that wide mid-wicket and in between that fielder and mid-on. Between the two of them for four. McGrath moves to 10. It's 4 for 69.
2: I think it was Harmanpreet, and it looked like she was going to take another hanger. She took a terrific catch to dismiss Elise Perry, and it looked like she almost had another one there, but yeah, Talia McGrath dissected it nicely, but did look for a fraction of a moment she might have been in trouble there.
0: Well, Vestraka was the hero with the bat. Her figures are looking a little expensive now, none for 18. Second last ball of a third over is short and cut by McGrath out to the deep point sweeper for a single. And Australia moves to 4 for 70 and McGrath to 10.
1: Yeah, it's a game of inches, isn't it? We think about, you know, the ball that knocks Healy over, the ball that the equivalent that misses for Lanning that goes over the top of the stumps. We've seen a couple of centimetres from Gosh's gloves that doesn't dismiss Mooney, the one that bounces out that doesn't dismiss McGrath, and then a near miss there.
0: Last ball of the over, Mooney forward, turning just wide of mid-wicket, goes on the shot, fielded by Verma, but she can't prevent the single. Mooney will keep the strike, and she moves to 34 from 35 deliveries. McGrath is 11 from 12, and Australia through 13 needs a further 48 runs from 42 balls at 4 for 71.
2: See Beth Mooney, she's just looking really in control of her game now and knows where her scoring regions are. She's playing so strongly down the ground and just even those singles to get off strike, she's doing those with so much control and minimal effort.
0: Can someone go tell the school kids at the formal that whatever's going on there, they've got to get out and actually watch the end of the cricket game? They've had their picture out here. Surely this has got to be more entertainment than what's going on there at the moment.
1: I think they've got their picture for the socials and now they're back into, you know, the main event, which is actually inside Q.
0: So it was only an Insta event here?
1: Correct.
0: Right, okay. I'm glad you're in touch,
1: Give the people what they want on the gram and then get back to the main event, which apparently isn't an international game of cricket.
0: They just worry, Gaya Quad, the left-arm spinner, Now swung to the coastal end. She's bowling to Mooney. Charges at her and it's stumped. Swung, missed into the gloves of Gosh. She whips off the bails. A brain explosion from Beth. She's gone for 34. The nudge and Nurdle was working, but she went for the slog and she had a miss. It's 5 for 71.
2: I was about to say, Q, I'm here as an expert commentator saying how controlled she was looking, and then that happens. Oh, wow. I think this might be my last stint.
1: I think, though, to be fair, Bules, exactly what you're saying is true, and what we've probably been providing feedback on consistently throughout Mooney's innings is she's looked in control when she's looked down the ground, and what you were saying is true. She's been punching the ball down the ground and looking really under control, and the moment she looked to go square obviously has missed all of it and been dismissed.
0: Well, it's going to have to be a new hero now for Australia. So often in white ball cricket, be it Haynes, be it Lanning, be it Mooney, be it Healy, be it Perry, be it Gardner, well, Haynes is not here, the others are all dismissed, and now it's Carey coming to the crease with McGrath.
1: Yeah, Q, well said. It's interesting. We talk all the time about the depth that exists in this Australian lineup, and now it's truly tested. Since that very first dismissal, the passion and the energy that we have seen in the Indians every time that they have taken a wicket speaks to how much this means to them. It's all over their faces. It's the energy in the field. It's the proximity to the wicket. So, game on.
0: Nick Carey, the left-hander, faces the left-arm spinner, is back and turning the ball through square leg to get off the mark.
2: And Nick Carey, she wouldn't be immune to this sort of situation, but usually it's probably with, you know, 1 to 2 overs to go. So, yeah, she's got 7 overs here to play with, and still you'd say the Aussies with the game in hand, but probably not a situation that Nicola Carey has seen too much at this level.
0: Well, both of them have done it, of course, in WBBL cricket for their varying teams, but when you're playing India in a game which could decide a series over the pressure, McGrath facing Gaekwon, cuts it past the gloves of the keeper, very fine down to deep third. It won't go all the way, will it? Yes, it gets there. It gets to the rope despite the chase, and a streaky boundary for McGrath to move to 15, 5 for 76.
2: Not where she wanted it to go, but at this point in time, you'll take it. Real let off for the Indian team there. If that had have gone to hand or to the keeper, Gosh, game on. But yeah, Tali McGrath will be looking to go a little bit straighter here.
0: 3 balls left in this over from Gaekwon, who has 2 for 15. McGrath is pushed back and turns on the onside, won't get a run there.
1: That's a much better line that we've seen there, really sort of targeting the pads of Talia McGrath. I spoke before about the length of her stride and the length of her limbs, and loves freeing up her hands. Any width outside off stump she's going to capitalise on, so they must continue to attack the stumps.
0: McGrath waits, plays the late cut, but straight to backward point. Mandanar does the fielding.
1: McGrath,
0: couple of dots.
1: Really sorry, Q. Doesn't look as comfortable with those tighter lines, and she'll then look to take that risk a little bit more, and perhaps we'll see one of those across the line shots.
0: Last ball of the 14th over is speared in towards the pads, and McGrath just goes back and turns on the onside. It's another dot ball. So that is the end of the 14th over. 43 runs required from 6 overs with 5 wickets in hand at 5 for 76, chasing 119 to win the game, to win the series. McGrath 15, Carey 1. If you've just tuned in, Healy 4, Lanning 15, Gardner 1, Perry 2, and recently Mooney 34. Wickets falling at 4, 35, 38, 46, and 71. And that was after India was 9 for 81. 5 for 55, 6 for 66, 7 for 77, 9 for 99 at one point.
2: Oh, wow.
0: All of those numbers. But 9 for 81 and they finished 9 for 118 because Pooja Vastrakar hit 37 from 26 balls late on to give India something to bowl at, and it's proving something to bowl at. Harmanpreet has brought herself on. The captain bowls. Turned on the onside by Carey. She takes a single. And a further run knocked off the target.
1: And again, I come back to the point we made earlier with a new batter at the crease do you try and squeeze somewhere? We know that Nicola Carey is not renowned for being a power hitter. For sure, she's a quality bat. Certainly not renowned for standing and delivering from ball one, two, or three. So where is the opportunity for Harmanpreet to create that little bit of pressure, take one of the singles away by bringing a fielder up for Carey?
0: Corder McGrath, half a step forward, checks a shot, pokes at the backward point, doesn't pierce the infield nor get a run.
2: Put on the three ball curves, and on that point, when do you bring back Shikha Pandey? As a former WBBL winning captain, when do you do it?
1: Yeah, I am a big advocate for not leaving the game to be won for the last couple of overs. She's been her best wicket-taking opportunity. They win this game by taking 10 wickets.
0: McGrath drives out through cover. Great shot out to the deep. It's gone for four, and a sparing dive from Yastika in the deep. Got to the ball just as it met the rope, and she couldn't prevent the boundary. Great shot from McGrath. She moves to 19, 5 for 81.
1: And you spoke about the elegance of the cover drive of Talia McGrath, and we've just seen it there. We saw Gayakwad execute an over particularly well by targeting the stumps, and Harmanpreet's just offered a little bit of width, and Talia McGrath has said, thank you very much, pierced the field on the offside and beaten the long-off sweeper.
0: Just her second 20-over international. Doing a great job for her team. McGrath defends Harmanpreet back to the bowler on this occasion.
1: That's a much better line. We see a great adjustment from the bowler there. Straightens the line up, and Talia McGrath can't actually get up the other end.
0: Gripping cricket here at Carrara as Harmanpreet bowls full and straight, and McGrath can only dig it out on the bump back to the bowler.
2: Once again, curves. It's those lines, tight lines on, off to middle stump, and that's where she needs it to be for, as you mentioned, with Talia McGrath's reach.
0: One ball left in the 15th over. It's Kaur to McGrath on the cut. There's a sweeper in the deep, and they'll take one. And that is the end of the over from Harmanpreet Kaur. A good one for Australia.
1: And again, at this stage, that's six off that over. And any over that goes for a runner ball or less, India will feel like it's a win. Still would back Australia to accelerate through those last few overs. However, the longer that India can stretch it, and that's all the more reason to try and create those additional dot balls in those first three deliveries of an over where Carey's on strike. Try and squeeze her as much as they can and then push the field and have her face as many balls as possible. McGrath's now faced 21 deliveries, and in T20 cricket, that is a lot. So she will now feel like she's got a good handle on the conditions, and she won't be bothered by 7 or 8 runs and over. Nicola Carey is still trying to establish what the conditions are, and that's where we would look to, if she's on strike, surely you would expect to see Harmanpreet bring back some of those strike bowlers like Shikha Pandey to try and take that next wicket, because if they can get Talia McGrath here, it really becomes quite difficult for Australia.
0: Ranuka Singh Thakur is going to return to the bowling crease, has bowled 2 overs, none for 8. So after 15 overs, Australia 5 for 82. At the same point, India was 6 for 75. So still not too much in that comparison. But again, it seems that wickets just so important in the outcome of this chase. 5 for 82 Australia, 5 overs to go. Ranuka delivers and McGrath whips it off her pads, backward or square to the deep for a single.
1: And that's not a bad result for India there, taking one, probably not exactly where she wanted it to be, but one out to that sort of wide, fine leg out on the boundary rope. But again, we're still seeing that there are 4 fielders out for Nicola Carey. Interesting field too. We see the left-hander currently has 3 on the offside, and they're now adjusting that. That would have been a little bit bizarre. So we still see 3rd out and the cover sweeper on the offside. A somewhat confusing field.
0: What are they trying to do here? There's a lot of finger pointing, a lot of moving.
1: A lot of confusing direction. Fortunately, I don't need to. Okay, that makes more sense. 3rd comes up to the circle now, and we have the cover sweeper and then 3 on the leg side. Long on, deep mid wicket, and a fine leg.
0: And basically, it'll be outside the off stump, you'd think, because there is 3rd in the circle, backward point and point for Carey on the nudge and run out that way. It is full and on the toes of Carey. She's able to play it out to the deep to wide mid wicket, and they'll get a 2nd. was bisecting the two boundary riders. Not hit with enough timing to get to the rope in time, but a couple for Carey. That's good enough for her and for Australia at the moment. For her, and it's 5 for 85.
1: It's a bit of a confusing field, and they're now starting to make some adjustments. There was no mid-wicket in the ring for that particular ball, and it doesn't make a lot of sense in the context of what length a bowler would be trying to execute when you have those three on the leg and then a cover sweeper. You would normally anticipate a long off being out with that field, and it allowed Nick Carey to take an easy two.
0: Ranuka running in, Carey driving off a bottom edge. It gets through the despairing dive of Harmanpreet at mid-wicket. They get a single.
1: And again, we're not to sound like a broken record, but you're missing an opportunity to keep the new batter on strike. And they're those little things that make a massive difference. What India have done particularly well is really squeeze that cover and mid-wicket, those fielders, and having them take that single away. And Harmanpreet's in the circle at the moment. She's an exceptional fielder in this side. We see Tali McGrath back on strike, three out on the leg side. Again, no fielder in the ring on the onside, and a cover sweeper.
0: 33 from 27 required. McGrath steps to the offside, wants that single through mid-wicket, thinks of the second. No, just the one. But again, just confident enough now, McGrath Bills, to change the angle, to make her own play, stepping to the offside, turning it to the infield on the on.
2: Well, it's great cricket IQ, but really, India should have someone in there to stop that. You want to try and dot these batters up, but they're just inviting them to move across the wicket and play. It's not a complicated shot just to drop it anywhere on the onside, so they really need to look at that area.
0: I tell you, I reckon I know who's bowling the next over. We're getting to that
2: point. You've got
0: to
2: do it.
0: We're getting to that point where the energy of Pandey might be required. There's still two deliveries left in the 16th. That one kept low on Carey. She did well to get down on that, keep it out, turn it to the captain Cora at mid-wicket. So still a bit of invariable bounce in this drop-in wicket at Carrara. Australia 5 for 87, one ball left in the 16th over. The magic number is 119. And yet again, this series has provided terrific cricket entertainment. Indian fans making plenty of noise. Here comes Ranuka Singh Thakur, last ball of the over. Carey says, yes, let's go. And then there's a fumble from Verma at extra cover anyway. And they get through for a one. Carey keeps the strike. 24 balls left. 31 runs required from them for Australia at 5 for 88 with McGrath 22 and Carey 6. Quentin Hull, Kirby Short and Mel Bulow calling the action for you on ABC Sport at Carrara on the Gold Coast. Saturday night entertainment at its best.
1: You just see that required run rate just start to creep up. It's nearer 8 now. It's been sitting around high 6s or 7. And the more that creeps up, obviously, the more you then need to find a boundary in the over. I think while it sits around the 7s, you still feel pretty confident that you can keep taking 1s and 2s and do it just from quality running between the wickets. If we see that creep up to 8 or just over 8, the batters will feel that little bit more pressure that they need to actually find a boundary. And we are going back to the experience in the spin of Rajeswari Gaikwad.
0: So not the quick Pandey just yet. No security through point for the left-handed Carey out on the boundary. Gaikwad bowls. Carey turns in the air on the bounce. Oh, mix-up throw on strikers. Misses. Slow reaction from McGrath. It was hit and run from Carey. And had the throw gone to the strikers end? Well, who knows? Had it hit at the non-strikers, would have she been out? Let's have a look at the replay. Verma gathered through and...
2: Oh, she's gone.
0: Would have been gone.
2: Yeah.
0: Would have been gone by 30 centimetres or so.
2: And that would have been a big wicket in the context of that game.
0: Wow.
1: Some more adjustments to the field here.
0: That was tip and run from Carey. She got home anyway. Now McGrath swings hard. We'll get a boundary. Out to deep backward square. The two fielders were in the infield. McGrath hits it between them to the rope for four. What a hand this is from Talia McGrath in her second T20 International. She's 26 from 24 balls and it's 5 for 93.
1: Now, I was just about to say, Q, those adjustments to the field, and they put really two fielders in quite a bizarre spot on essentially one on square and one just behind square on the inner ring, which not

0: totally sure what they're trying to achieve there. Irrespective of whether you're playing someone who's a strong sweeper of the ball, that does not make sense.
1: 26 off 22 required. McGrath leaves a crease and drives Garquad on the half volley to deep cover for a single. So she'll move to 27 and it's 5 for 94. 119 is the victory target.
0: And we see an adjustment for the left-handed carry for Garquad. Cover comes up, both drives long on, long off, out, deep mid-wicket, deep backward square for what they must be anticipating is a sweep.
1: Garquad around the wicket. Carey. Oh, she stumped accidentally. Can you believe that? It was mishandled by keeper Gosh, and the fumble broke the stumps, and Carey is out. 6 for 94. There is another twist in the tail at Carrara. Oh. That's extraordinary. Oh, can you believe that? Nick Carey was beaten on the inside edge, and I think it hit the knee roll of keeper Gosh, and her gloves were nowhere near it. She was chasing the ball, and before she knew it, the lights of the Zing Bales were going off, and she's affected the dismissal.
2: Look, I have limited keeping experience, but you'll take that, won't you?
0: Tell you what, you have your moments in this game and there's enough days of the week where you feel like, what have I got to do? And sometimes, not for Carey today, but certainly for Gosh, the ball bounced the correct way and we have another wicket gone.
2: And just when you think Australia's looking comfortable, something happens. And we sort of said at the start of this Indian bowling innings that this would really test their mettle, and they're really delivering here.
1: Well, a case of, oh my gosh, indeed. Garquad's got three wickets.
2: He's a professional for a reason.
1: She's 3 for 21, has two deliveries left. Georgia Wareham is the new batter at the crease. Well, she's hardly had to bat. This is just her fifth innings in a 34th 2020 international. She can't beat the infield.

0: field. Yeah, they don't get a bat much down this deep in the order. Georgia Wareham, game 34, has made 26 runs from her four previous bats in T20 cricket internationally.
1: Yeah, and the batter dismissed in Carey hits to different areas and goes about it a lot differently to Wareham. She's actually known for being a bit of a power hitter, Georgia Wareham.
0: Last ball of the over from Garquat. Wareham is back, punching into the point field. Verma does the fielding, no run. Dot ball to end the 17th over. Australia needs a further 25 runs from the last three overs at 6 for 94. It looks like the role of Talia McGrath grows bigger by the over. Now is this... Yep, here it is. Here's the trump card. Pandy into the attack for a last over.
1: You've been calling for this for a while, Q.
0: What do you reckon, Kirby? They've done well to hold on this long.
1: Yeah, she's much more patient than I am, Harmon Preet, that's for sure.
0: And it's from the other end. She has been bowling from the hinterland end, which produced the absolute, odds-on favourite for current Jaffa of the summer that got rid of Healy, even though we're only in October. It's got to take something special. Men's, women, Ashes, no matter what, to beat that.
1: Agreed.
0: And here she is. With three overs bowled, she has the figures of 1 for 16. She's got McGrath on strike, so captaincy here, Kirby. Do you almost think, okay, well, let's give away the one to get it Wareham, or can you even afford to do that?
1: Yeah, you definitely can. I think Wareham has just arrived to the crease. It'd be interesting to see how much movement Shikha Pandey's still getting at this stage of the innings. Typically, you don't lose too much in the ball across a T20. I am a little confused at the field. We've got that deep third cover and long off. So needs to be outside off stump.
0: Pandy bowling to McGrath. Steps outside the off stump. Thwacks it out towards deep mid wickets. He takes one. And then the stop sign goes up from Wareham. What a throw. And the huge roar. Rodrigues was on that in a flash. And a brilliant return to the non-striker's end. To prevent the second run. And now expose the new batter Wareham to the bowling of Shikha Pandey.
1: That's good cricket because the field, Talia McGrath's identified, that field suggested a line outside of off stump. She's responded by moving across to her off stump and accessing the leg side. It just happened that Jemima Rodrigues was good enough to get around at that deep mid-wicket pocket and actually cut it off. They were absolutely looking for two. And again, those little one percenters of quality fielding, anticipation, cutting the ball off means that we have the correct batter on strike if you're India.
0: Wareham facing Pandey. Plays and misses. Was full outside the off stump. She tried to thwack it out to deep cover.
2: They've still got that deep cover though in the long off as you were talking, Kirby. You'd bring one of those up, wouldn't you?
1: Yeah, I'm really interested. Well, it's almost like there's a lot happening quite quickly and there's a lot of pointing and I'm just not totally sure that there's absolute clarity with the plans. We're seeing Harmon Preet. There's no mid-wicket, but we've got that deep mid-wicket, which makes sense for Georgia Wareham. I also wouldn't mind seeing a long on for her.
0: 24 required off 16. Pandey bowls Wareham. Cuts. It beats point. There's a sweeper charging around the rope and can't prevent it from going over. It's gone underneath the left hand of Deepti Sharma and over the rope for a valuable four runs for Georgia Wareham.
1: And this is the challenge of this plan that they have is essentially based on the fact that there are three fielders on the offside, which again, we've said it before, but we'll say it again. It's a pretty atypical field. We have a really fine, nearly a backstop on the circle at a very fine third, which is hard to understand why. Then we've got a pretty regulation or slightly wider third. Then we have the cover sweeper, and then we've got a long off, and then we've got two fielders really squeezing at point right alongside each other. You're encouraging width.
0: Pandey bowls to Wareham. Cuts off a bottom edge. They take a cheeky single, and Mundana was on it at point, but couldn't prevent the run. So Wareham's done her job. Boundary and get to the other end and give McGrath another turn. A runner ball five for Georgia Wareham, and that's the 100 up for Australia. Four balls into the 18th over. 119 is the target.
2: Better say, even on that, Elise Perry was making those saves on the boundary.
0: Yeah, Deepti could have stopped that a couple of balls ago. McGrath steps to the offside, heaves hard along the ground, a long off. Just the single.

0: And McGrath moves to 28. And now 18 runs required from 13 deliveries.
1: And I am all about Rogue Fields. This is just one of the most interesting that I've seen. Obviously, Harmanpreet's thinking here is to have those two fielders on the circle at point to squeeze, promote width and full from Shikha Pandey.
0: Wareham now on strike, slashes out through cover, good timing to the rope and beyond for four. A misfield out in the deep by Ranuka Singh Takua. She got to it in time. It was close to the rope, but in sliding to get to the ball, she tapped it over and Wareham has hit two boundaries in the over. A huge over for Australia. Now just 14 required from the last two at 6 for 105 after 18.
1: And if you put yourself in the shoes of Georgia Wareham there and you're taking guard to arguably the best bowler of the Indian innings today and you look up and you see nothing from point around to long off, it's essentially where she just hit that boundary is a free hit. There is no one in her eye line in front of the wicket. And Shikha Pandey, whose strength was hitting good areas, being at the stumps, attacking the stumps, and allowing that variation off the wicket to be effective, I'm just not sure that was the right plan at that stage of the innings, particularly to Wareham, who now has gained some momentum, even though she hadn't faced very many deliveries at that stage.
0: So Ranuka Singh Takua is going to come in and bowl her final over. She has none for 14. If you are late to the broadcast, great to have you with us on what's been a very dramatic night at the cricket. It looked like it was going to be a bit of a fizzer when India lost Smriti Mandana in the first over and the wickets kept falling. At one point, 4 for 50, 5 for 52, 6 for 61. They tumbled all the way to 9 for 81, India. But Pooja Vastrakar made 37, not out from 26 balls to help India get to 9 for 118. And then Elisa Healy hit the first ball for 4, got an unplayable the next and was out for 4. And then Lanning gone for 15, Gardner 1, Perry 2, Mooney 34. And the wickets consistently falling. Carey a short time ago for 7. But it looks like it could be Talia McGrath, the hero. 14 required from 2 overs. Full toss. McGrath hits down the ground. 1 bounce, 4.
2: Well, really, it got what it deserved. But seriously, this field, Kirby, we're banging on about it, but there's no one in close on the leg side there. And it's, as a batsman, you're setting yourself up on off stump. And, there's no one in your line of sight. And there's nothing worse as a batsman when you're wondering where you're going to score your next run. But Talia McGrath, she's got open space everywhere.
1: And bottom line is they essentially need to run a ball, right? They need 7 and over. Now it's less than that. And, you know, the game will be lost if you don't take wickets. So
0: three boundaries in the last half dozen balls. Kirby McGrath hits through extra cover for 4. Full outside the off stump. And Talia McGrath is making this chase her own. She is now 37. From just 29 deliveries and having waited so long to play for Australia in this form of the game, she is making her mark in a series-defining innings.
1: And this is what you love to see. She knows her game so well. She knows that that is her area of strength. Moves down the wicket, gets the length that she wants, gets herself leg side of the ball so she can access that gap at extra cover. And that's just really quality batting. Again, a really class cricket shot. So many people associate the heaves and the boundaries and the leg side play, reverse sweeps and paddles with T20 cricket. There is nothing wrong with that cricket shot. She's just manipulated the field to perfection. And again, we're still seeing 4 boundary riders when there's 6 required from 10 balls. It's a bit difficult to understand the thought process here with these plans.
0: 6 just required now for Australia from 10 deliveries. Ranuka bowls to McGrath. Keeper is up. McGrath whips it off her pads through square. There's no one in the boundary, but there's an infielder giving chase. And it's hauled in. They take a couple. McGrath keeps strike. She moves to 39. And Australia now just need 4 runs to win. A victory which would secure the first ever multi-series format or multi-format series between these two countries. One good blow gives Australia the series. McGrath drives down the ground, but there's a sweeper at long on.

0: on. Mundiner comes in to do the fielding. And McGrath takes one. Three needed from eight balls.
1: Kirby, I think they're bringing the field up. I think you're traumatised.
2: Well, I just don't understand.
1: I don't think she understands.
0: Yes, it's... Well, the first game was a non-contest in the 50-over series, a comfortable win for Australia. The next two were tremendous. The Test match looked to have India's momentum about it, but the rain ensured we got a draw. A rainy first game here. Carey takes Wareham takes a single down to long on. And now it's just two to win. Wareham moves to nine. McGrath's on 40. One ball left in the 19th over. Just a little hint of pressure about this delivery here, in that McGrath doesn't want to just give a dot away and not be on strike for the start of the last over. She'd want to get it here.
2: She deserves to get it here, Q.
0: Last ball of the penultimate over. Australia requires two runs to win. McGrath on 40, not out. Faces Ranuka. Slogs off a bottom edge to deep mid-wicket. They'll take one and be content with that to level the scores at 118 with six deliveries remaining. McGrath, the hero, 41, not out. And she'll get the chance to hit the win.

0: winning runs at the start of the final over.
1: Yeah, it's been a well-judged chase from Tali McGrath. You asked for who will be the next hero, and we've seen such maturity from her across this series in different formats, different things required of her. She is in this side as an all-rounder. She's very effective with the ball, but she may well have presented herself as that middle-order option in the absence of Rachel Haynes this evening. How good to have her step up in this way again. A really measured start to her innings, and she's flying it. 41 not out of 32 deliveries. It's a really, really quality and sophisticated and composed innings from Talia McGrath.
2: I hate to make comparisons, but very similar to how Elise Perry started her career, initially as a fast bowler, but then found her way with the bat, and Talia McGrath's going down the same lines.
0: Scores level, last over begins. McGrath, bottom edges onto a pad, takes a cheeky single on the offside that secures the game in the series for Australia. McGrath finishes 42 not out, and Australia wins in dramatic circumstances, a low-scoring game with plenty of drama. It's 9 points to 5 in the multi-format series with just one game to play, and Talia McGrath, in just her second T20 international, has made 42 from 33 balls on a night where all the other superstars couldn't get the job done. The new ooh-ah, McGrath, has done it for Australia.
1: I'll tell you what, the original ooh-ah wouldn't have mind being 40 not at the end of a T20 win.
0: Australia wins by 4 wickets with 5 balls to spare. We're on the quick wrap-up here because we've got network commitments to get to, but have no fear. Thoughts from Kirby Short and Mel Buehler, and plenty of reaction to come in Grandstand tomorrow. But, well, ladies, I didn't think we'd get as entertaining a game of cricket as we got when India was 9 for 81 in the 17th over.
2: I couldn't stop smiling through that. It was just such a great game of cricket. And, you know, hats off to India. I mean, they lost the game today, but to take Australia so deep into the 20th over says a lot about their new breed of brash, brave and fearless cricketer. So a lot to like there about India, but once again, Australia asserting their dominance.
1: Yeah, and again, we come back to the depth that they have in the lineup and the composure and belief they have that from whatever situation they're able to find a way. And that's the sign of a really quality cricket team. I think we've saw that across the World Cup, and that's now feels a long time ago that they had that dominance. And in this series, we've got the result tonight that means Australia are officially the first winners of this particular multi-format series. And that, the Australians were under a lot of pressure. When you really think about it, the number of people that would have sat in their starting 11 that haven't been available or have had to leave the tour, and they're three of the most senior players in this squad. So to not only see those three not be present, to give some opportunities to some other players, and then to see someone like Talia McGrath typified by her standing up tonight. So that's actually quite a gutsy, almost get out of jail win for Australia and a series victory to boot.
0: Player of the match. Hard to go past McGrath, surely.
2: Yeah,
0: she's just been, she's kept on the field and is heading over to the presentation area. I don't know whether it's officially been confirmed. Let's have a quick look on my advisory here as to whether or not that's come through. But, you pretty much take it as given. If you score an unbeaten 42 in a low run chase where you get home in the last over, and, she's player of the match, Talia McGrath. Kirby, thank you. How about we catch up again tomorrow?
1: Let's reconvene.
0: Kim. Yeah, Mel Buehler, it's been great to have your company.
2: It's been terrific to be here. Can I come back?
0: Well, you've got to ask Kirsten Pike. There's no way the Naked Magicians were better than this.
2: I never knew she was into the creative arts so much.
0: That's why she's ditched us tonight.
2: She was the chief bridesmaid and everything. I've got no idea.
0: You've done a great job.
1: I can be subbed out. We can super sub the wedding party. I can tap out if required.
0: Hey, look, later in the summer, we might take you up on that offer, but fantastic work. Love your analysis and enthusiasm. Kirby Short, Mel Buehler, good on you. Zane Bojack down on the boundary here. Pete Scott on the faders and Andrea Williamson back in the studio. Australia seals the series, but we'll do it all again. Hey, even though the trophy might be decided

0: Gee, that's good enough to go do it again tomorrow night. We'll be here. Hope you can be as well. India 9 for 118. Australia get the run. 6 down with 5 balls to square, to spare. And McGrath is the hero. Good night.
1: Australia have been the dominant force in women's cricket for nearly 50 years.
2: Australia has done it again. Australia clinches the T20 World Cup.
1: But without a current World Cup title, they face no shortage of challenges in their bid to return to the top. New Zealand, the current T20 champions. England, the constant threat. South Africa, a young team on the rise. India, a new force in the game.
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6: Hello, I'm Ned Hall, and now it's off to Parramatta Stadium in 2013. Western Sydney Wanderers' first season playing in the A-League. Now, they didn't start too well, but as the season went on, they gained momentum and the noise grew and grew in the west of Sydney as they marched their way through to the preliminary final where they took on Brisbane Roar, the side that had been dominant in the previous few seasons of the competition. The stadium was rocking that night, and the commentary was called by myself, Ned Hall, Paul Wade and Debbie Spillane down on the sideline. A memorable night at Parramatta Stadium. Western Sydney Wanderers taking on the Brisbane Roar. Enjoy.
7: 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Barisha strikes. Score!
1: The A-League.
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1: This is ABC Grandstand's coverage of the A-League.
6: Yes, hello and welcome to Parramatta Stadium this evening for this absolutely massive game. It's a preliminary final in the A-League to see who goes through to next weekend's grand final. Will it be the newbies, the Western Sydney Wanderers, new kids on the block, first season in the competition, fledgling club, have burst onto the scene and filled Parramatta Stadium tonight with fans adorned in red and black as far as you can see, save for one little corner, all in orange. And that is the fans of the Brisbane Roar. And the Brisbane Roar fans, of course, are hoping that their side will be going through to a third consecutive grand final. After a bit of a wobble through the course of this season, a change of coach at the start of the year, a change of coach in the middle of the year, they're back here again, one game away from playing in the grand final. Ned Hall with you this evening on Grandstand Digital Radio in Brisbane and in Sydney and around the world on the Grandstand website as well. Paul Wade alongside me, former Socceroos captain. We've been carried away a bit this season as well by the Western Sydney Wanderers and the atmosphere inside this ground. This is what you want from a finals game.
9: Well, it is. Basically, this would be a grand final crowd back in the old NSL days. But this is a preliminary final. And to see this crowd filled so much, we were talking just a minute ago about the crowd at the other end to the red and black block, and we saw 5 people in it, and we've gone, wow, this is really building. Well, you can't get a seat now. It is just massive.
6: It is. It really is. The one little area where there's more space than any at the moment is where the Brisbane Roar sat. The red and black block has swelled even more, and the noise is getting quite intense down there. Now, Debbie Spillane is down on the sideline for us this evening, and Debbie is at the other end of the ground from where she was last time she was here with this Paul. The end from the Sydney Derby. Debbie's now closer to the red and black block. Is it noticeably louder, Debbie, from where you are?
10: Yes, very loud. They've had quite a big practice session with their cheering in the lead up to the game. While the Wanderers players were warming up, they were cheering absolutely, you know, in huge voice and chanting. And I'm sorry, I'm sounding a little off-put here, Ned. I'm still hearing the NRL.
6: Oh, that's probably understandable, Debbie, the way you're not quite...
10: Yes, yeah. Oh, that's better.
6: Hearing now, is quite as well.
10: Yes, but the great voice, the red and black block, and they've been around the crowd looking, showing the... You know, on screen here, the supporters. The teams are coming out now, and I'll just say where I'm sitting in front of the Taupo Stand, Lee.
6: Very, very nice. I like what they've done there. Nikolai Topol-Stanley, who has been a massive player throughout the course of this season for the Western Sydney Wanderers, and he is

0: reunited in the heart of defence this evening as well, with Michael Beecham, who struggled with injury to the Sydney Derby towards the back end of the season. That's the bedrock of success for the Western Sydney Wanderers this year, in front of Ante Kovic. A miserly defence as the sides line up either side of the halfway line. The Western Sydney Wanderers still decked out in their tracksuit tops, and on the other side of the field we do have the Brisbane Roar in their orange shirts, little black and white trim over the shoulders, the black shorts and the orange socks. But now it is time to turn our attention to the centre of the park, because this is it. It's the elimination final, the first one in the A-League this year, of the preliminary final. The winner of this is through to the grand final in 2013, to be played next weekend. Location yet to be decided. The two sides are lined up there. The referee is Alan Milner this evening. On the sidelines, we've got Hacken and Anaz and Scott Eveling, and Chris Griffiths-Jones is the fourth official tonight, waiting for the clearance of the sideline from the floor manager so we can get underway and start this game this evening. But already you can hear the way the volume is stepping up inside the stadium. As an away player, by the way, Paul Wade, you'd enjoy this, though, wouldn't you? You would want to be playing in front of a stadium that's making a lot of noise.
1: You're dead right. You know, the only time it becomes an advantage is when it's mid-game, getting towards the end of the game, and you're getting beat 1-0, and when this lot are making this much noise, every time you as a footballer in the opposition give the ball away and they all cheer, it gets you further and further down. But right now, the Brisbane players will be loving every minute of this.
0: Still waiting to get underway. There it is. There is the whistle. We are off and running here at Parramatta Stadium this evening. And straight away, Western Sydney stole the ball, but it had been penalised for a foul then by Dino Kresinger, who went diving in and made a foul challenge on Luke Brandon, who drives the ball downfield, a quickly taken free kick. It runs too far downfield and goes out for a goal kick to the Western Sydney Wanderers, who are defending the area away to our left, which is where the Parramatta Leagues Club is. In goal for the Wanderers this evening, Ante Kovic. Jerome Pellenz is back at right back, at left back Shannon Cole, and at the heart of defence, Nikolai Topol-Stanley and Michael Beecham. Right at midfield, Yusef Hirsi. Out on the far left, it's Mark Bridge. The centre of the park, it's Yanni Pekartis, who's given another run in the starting side tonight alongside Mateo Podjak, and then it's Shinji Ono playing in front of them, and Dino Kresinger is leading the line for the Western Sydney Wanderers. They've got their red and black shirts on, white shorts and black socks tonight. There's Beshard Berisha goes in and takes the ball away from Pekartis, loses it though to Yusef Hirsi, and then Hirsi stubs it through to Pellenz. Pellenz fires it wide to the left of Bridge. Bridge now goes galloping forward into the feet of Ono, back to Bridge, away from one challenge, goes to ground fairly heavily, and it's a free kick given to the home side here. A fair distance out from goal. I'll get you through the Brisbane Roar lineup shortly, but when I get a chance to catch a breath and bring you through the side. It was a foul by Stephen Lustiger in the centre of the park, and it's Shinji Ono standing over the ball. It might not have a go at goal. There's only a two-man wall standing up, lining up in front of the ball. The referee's just pushing them back a bit further. Yusef Hirsi's wandering across to have a look at this one as well. And Michael Theo in goal for the Brisbane Roar, just checking his angles and making sure it all works. Shinji Ono steps up, lifts it over the wall, and it just tries to get it on the head of Dino Kresinger, who in the end was a long, long way away from that. It was very comfortable for Michael Theo. Takes the ball to his midriff, and now he can bowl the ball out underarm. Just take you through the Brisbane Roar side. It looks like Michael Theo in goal. Back four of Franjic, Jade North, James Donaghy, and Shane Stefanuto playing at left back in midfield for them. It looks like Mitch Nichols, Stephen Lustiger and Ben Halloran, and up front, Beshard Berisha, Luke Bratton and Thomas Broich, the skipper. Now, if you didn't catch us chatting earlier on this evening, Paul Wade and myself, Thomas Broich, named to start. He warmed up away from the other players as Yanni Pekartis gets caught in possession, surging forward. It's Mitch Nichols, touches the ball to the right and edge of the penalty area, looking for Luke Brandt to get on the end of that. Overhits the ball, but maybe some early nerves from the youngster in the centre of the park, then Yanni Pekartis.
1: You know what? It's the one thing that Brisbane did well last week against Adelaide was put them under pressure in their own half. And this is what's going to happen all over the park. They won't get a minute's peace, and when you're a young man like Pekartis is, you can imagine the nerves and the pressure. Don't be surprised if he gives it away more often than he doesn't.
0: Attacking down the right again is Bratton for the Roar. Puts a cross into the middle and overhits it once again. It goes behind for a goal kick. And Ante Kovic will take that. Well, certainly early on, the Brisbane Roar looked like set up.

0: With plenty of endeavour in this game, as you say, setting up the stall early on, put as much pressure as they can on the back line.
1: Should have given you the conditions a bit earlier too. It's about 22 degrees and really no breeze to speak of, really pleasant conditions.
0: Yeah, it looks a perfect evening. It's been a good week, actually, has to be said, in Sydney. No rain around as Dino Cressinger goes down under a challenge from Jay North. The referee waves play on, so the ball's with Broich on the left-hand touchline. He nudges it back to Stefanuto, and Stefanuto goes all the way back to Michael Theo, who's closed down by Dino Cressinger. Hard-working centre-forward. Just one goal this season for Dino Cressinger, but he's certainly won over a lot of the home fans here with his performances. There's lovely touch on the ball then by Yanni Pekartis. The ball was lobbed up in the air, just wandered across the centre circle, let it drop on his foot and brought it under control, slid it out to the left towards Bridge, and they win a free kick on the left-hand touchline. It's Shannon Cole who'll take it. 4 minutes have elapsed already here at Parramatta Stadium. The Western Sydney Wanderers taking on Brisbane Roar, scoreless at the moment, here on Grandstand Digital Radio from the ABC and on the ABC website as well. Wherever you're listening, hope you enjoyed the call tonight. Ned Hall, Paul Wade and Davis Spillane bringing you the action again from Parramatta Stadium. Long ball played forward, looking for Broich. Strong challenge, and he's backed by Michael Beecham. He straight away, Broich looks at the referee. He wasn't particularly interested, and Topple Stanley drives it forward, although it's comfortably headed away by Ivan Franjic. Topple Stanley goes long downfield, and Michael Theo just backpedals, takes the ball in his midriff, and then bowls it out underarm all the way to the right-hand edge of the field. And Donny picks the ball up there. Slides it forward along the touchline. It just rolled over the sideline then past the feet of Ivan Franjic. And for a throw, Shannon Cole will take, who slotted in at left back. Very versatile player, Shannon Cole. That's here, the Sydney Derby looked more comfortable when he moved on to the left-hand side as they once again, this time it's Paul Jack who's caught in possession, and the Brisbane Roar burst forward. The ball midway inside the Western Sydney half. It goes out towards Nichols on the right-hand edge of the box. He looks to jink inside, stabs the ball into the penalty area, away by Topple Stanley, then on to Shinji Ono. Ono turns it on now towards Bridge. Bridge first touch, shows too much of that one to Donicky. Donicky knocks it away from him, and again Brisbane Roar have the ball. Pushing forward is Mitch Nichols, who gets his feet in a bit of a tangle as he tries to slide it forward again to Bratton. And now Mateo Poljak has the ball for Western Sydney. They look to push forward. They spread play from left to right. Pollens and Hersey reunited on that right-hand flank. It's Pollens pushing it forward to Hersey, but they give the ball away. Then Pollens is still surging forward. Jade North wouldn't have been too happy that ball was played back to him. And Pollens kept pushing and pushing and pushing, and he would have thrown it down by the corner flag. Hersey twists one way, then the other. Gets away from the first challenge, goes to ground. Clumsy-looking challenge from Stephen Lustiger. Hersey stays down in a heap on the floor. The referee tells him to calm down, but this is a very good attacking free kick ball.
2: What about the speed with which this game has started? You haven't taken a breath yet. Here's me trying to get in with a comment here and there. I tell you, it's... well, this is what we want from finals, but I thought it might have started a little bit more cagey than this. Great position. Right-hand side. Probably the wrong side for a right-footer, but you could curl this one top left-hand corner. We've got Ono and Hersey standing over the ball.
0: And everyone's back for the Brisbane Roar, almost in a line along with the penalty spot. And we've got the pair standing over it. Ono now with the right foot towards the back post. It's well cut out, though, by Michael Theo. In the end, took it around chest high and wasn't challenged more than that. Bowls it out underarm towards the right-hand touchline. It's out towards Berisha, who garners boos wherever he goes. A sliding challenge in him from Bridge, and another one from Michael Beecham. Knocks the ball over the sideline as Berisha goes surging forward, the Albanian international and leading scorer by a country mile for the Brisbane Roar this year. 14 for Berisha so far this season. The ball fed forward by Brisbane Roar. The right-hand edge of the field. Donicky is closed down by Dino Cressinger. And again, that's why the home fans here love the big centre-forward who light on goals, high on work rate. Cressinger doing all the hard work there. The ball's thrown forward by the Roar, and two players crash into each other, and it goes back out over the touchline for a throw-in on the halfway line for Brisbane Roar. Thrown in towards Luke Bratton. Forced a back pedal all the way towards his own half, and then goes out again. Another throw for Brisbane Roar, but they are having to work hard to make progress up that right-hand touchline. Now it's thrown forward and nudged forward by Brand on towards Lustiger, who carves it out to the left-hand touchline. And Thomas Broich then leaned forward to try and head it in play, and I think accidentally got his hand because he stopped straight away and pulled out, realising that he'd handled the ball.
2: Right in front of Debbie as well, right there.
1: Yeah, and I'll tell you what, he's moving all right.
0: Yeah.
1: I know. I just noticed when he was warmed up, he had a lot more tracksuit gear on than the other players, but I thought he was warming up separately, but he seems to be moving well.
0: Yeah, he didn't look like he was slowing down too much. That is, he was chasing that ball down the touchline. It's played through the centre circle by Mateo Poldek onto Shinji Ono. Ono spins the ball out to the left-hand side to Bridge, who cuts in off the touchline. Shannon Cole made the run on the overlap, but Bridge kept going. Back he goes to Ono. Palenz has made a run out on the right-hand touchline. That's a lovely ball. Crossfield, Palenz brings it down. Percy infield for him, but Palenz still has it. Might fire across it, left-footed and cut out by Jade North before he can reach Kressinger. Poldek gets up and wins it, though. Hersey brings it down. Great touch into the box. Weaves past one, has the ball taken off his toe end and taken away downfield. That was lovely touch there by Youssef Hersey. But now it's Brisbane Roar, and Vessel Parisho, as you can hear in the background, goes to ground under the challenge from Kukatis, stays down in a heap. I think he's making a little much of that. In fact, the referee isn't bothered, tells him to get up straight away, Parisho then. He got nudged in the back by Kukatis. It was a little bit clumsy as he came past him, but he went down and held onto his knee as though he'd...
1: He was just brushed by him, really.
0: Went down like he'd been shot with an elephant gun then, Vessel Parisho. He's up now and he's moving fine, but the referee wasn't having any of that, so get up, get on with it.
2: Last week he chased the ball into the corner and got booed. He hadn't even touched it. First 2 minutes of the game. They love to hate.

0: has Stefanuto on the overlap down the left-hand touchline, and Broich outside of him. Stefanuto takes a touch and goes infield, on towards Nichols. Nichols tries to touch it forward, and it's cut out by Pekatis. Now, Shinji Ohno has the ball. Showed a bit of much of that then at first to, towards Nichols in the middle of the field. He slid it on there towards Kresinger. Kresinger couldn't bring it under control. Might fall for Poljak. Right foot shot. It was blocked. It bounced back for Broich. Broich brings it under control, and then a sliding challenge by Poljak, and the referee gives a free kick to Brisbane Roar. Poljak stands up, says, "I got the ball." The referee, Frizzy got too much of the man.
1: Well, you know what? This is probably a tough gig for a referee as well. Last weekend, we had both referees taken off the list because of decisions they made. Every decision this referee makes in front of these 20,000 people is going to be questioned. Pressure.
0: Absolutely, and I can see why the referee made that decision, because Broich did go over the boot of Poljak, but Poljak had got the ball before he hit it. The ball is now played by Brisbane Roar out towards the left-hand touchline, almost into Debbie Spillane down on the sideline. And Jerome Pollens picks up the ball, and he'll take the throw in.
2: Just looking around now, there is barely see an empty seat anywhere in the stadium. It's insane.
0: It really is, yeah. It's filled up dramatically in the moment on the way to the kickoff here at Parramatta Stadium. We've had 11 minutes go by here in a blink of an eye at Parramatta Stadium. It's still scoreless here in this preliminary final in the A-League on Grandstand Digital. Debbie Spillane down on the sideline. Former Socceroos captain Paul Wade up in the box alongside me, Ned Hall, bringing you the action in this first game. The same team will be with you on Sunday afternoon as well from the Central Coast when the Mariners take on Melbourne Victory for the second spot in the grand final. Ball played for by Michael Theo, a dual premiership winner with the Melbourne Victory, a dual premiership winner with the Brisbane Roar as well. Four titles, and he skims his way around Mark Bridge then. Bridge went charging down in the box, ball at his feet. Michael Theo didn't panic, just a little jink round to the side of him, walked it out and rolled the ball forward into the centre of the park. It's fed forward now down the right-hand touchline by Brisbane Roar, but pushed back by Sydney in towards Kresinger. Jade North cuts it out onto Donaghy and back to Jade North. Playing a bit of a dangerous game, Brisbane Roar at the back at the moment, but getting away with it and showing the confidence that they've got to play football from the back ball.
1: They've played this for the last two seasons and won both grand finals, but you're right, they're taking a real risk, if you like, because Kresinger is chasing everything down, as is Bridge, as is Hersey.
0: Coming forward now from that right-hand touchline is Franjic. Franjic goes forward, and Broich is put under some pressure by Hersey. Gets the ball back, does Hersey, from Pekatis, and then Hersey on now to Poljak. Some neat, close passing from the Western Sydney Wanderers, who now give the ball onto Shannon Cole. It's closed down then on the right-hand edge of the field, as Cole put under an awful lot of pressure then. As I say, it's the same at both ends, Paul, as well. We're going to say that Ben Halloran then was very quick closing down Shannon Cole. No one's got much time to dwell on the ball at the back of the field.
1: And Shannon Cole's not played a whole heap of football compared with everybody else, so if there's anybody going to be a little bit nervous on the ball, a bit rusty, I'm not saying he is totally out of his depth, but certainly he'd be the one that you'd pick to put a lot of pressure on.
0: Shannon Cole was better in the second half than he played in the Sydney Derby the other week. His first half was a little bit slow and he took a while to get into his stride. However, he did score the equalising goal. The ball is with Bessel Berisha on the halfway line for Brisbane Roar. Goes cross-field, feeds it on now towards Broich. Broich put under some pressure. The ball nudged away from him by Hersey. In fact, he came off his feet, goes out for a throw into the Wanderers. Forward it goes to Hersey. Hersey tries to skim his way around at the back past Jade North, and Jade North does take the ball away from him. And he plays it on into the goalkeeper, Theo. Fed forward now into Michael Beecham. Beecham brings the ball down and wins a free kick for his troubles as well.
1: You know, I'll make mention of this. Hersey, when he gets the ball, he dodges and weaves in and out of players. It doesn't matter how much pressure they're putting on. But he's just demonstrated in the last 5 minutes his work ethic. He has chased a ball 6 or 7 times, sprint after sprint, and eventually won it and started the attack again. And in a crowd like this, in a working class crowd like this, they appreciate that so much. He is worth his weight in gold. I know that's not a lot of gold because he's not a big man.
0: I'd take it though, to be honest, as Kresinger goes forward, he cuts infield, has the ball played away from him, and then Donaghy gets it clear, nudges it forward to Halloran. Halloran put under pressure by Shannon Cole, is trapped back, although the ball forward towards Berisha was cut out by Nikolai Topor-Stanley, who's now running down the left wing. Bridge plays it infield though to Ohno. Ohno touches it on towards Hersey. He gets caught under his feet, but then he goes forward.

almost gets into the box. Back to Cressinger. Cressinger, right foot strike. Down low to save that was Michael Theo. And Dino Cressinger, you wouldn't expect him to show the skill there up into the box, but some good hard work from the edge of the field. On the edge of the box by Youssef Hirsi. And then Cressinger got away with the shot, and it was stopped well by Theo. Going down in a heap then and wanting a free kick was Ben Halloran, not given by the referee. Right in front of him, that it was, too. It looked like a bit of a shove in the back, but the referee disagreed with that one. As Western Sydney Wanderers look to attack again, it's Beecham playing it forward towards Cressinger. Cressinger brings it down. Challenge on him by Jade North, then on by Halloran. Hirsi goes forward, takes it away from Donaghy. He's got Bridge to the left, Bridge into the box. Ball at his feet, three in front of him. Can he get it back from the bottom? Cuts it in. Yeah. Oh, great touch from Cressinger! Chuck goes up and

0: here. This is, you are so pumped, and quite right too, because some of the football there, if you've ever watched Mark Viduka play football, he scored a goal once where he let the ball run towards him and he flicked it with the inside of his foot behind his standing leg. Gressinger has done exactly the same thing.
1: That was a lovely touch from Dino Gressinger, a moment of instinct as well from the big centre forward. And as I say, goal scoring hasn't been his forte this year. As to pull that one out here, 16 minutes in to the elimination final to put his side in front. That is a big, big goal for Dino Gressinger. Wow. Well, the noise has stepped up a decibel or two here around the stadium. That is.
0: Right now, Ned, is why footballers want to play professionally with this atmosphere. Unbelievable.
1: Wow. The noise is huge inside the stadium here, and it's won back by Western Sydney in the centre circle. They're in front here in the grand final, in the qualifier here, the grand final qualifier. The grand final could be in Sydney next weekend if the scoreline stays the same, but a long, long way to go in this match. A corner has been won, though, by Western Sydney Wanderers, and they have their tails up at the moment. Pressing it again, battling with Jade North. They just couldn't get the ball away again then, Western Sydney. And, well, phenomenal atmosphere, Debbie. I don't know if you've heard the volume crank up a little bit more down on the sideline. I'll see if Debbie can hear us just down there at the moment. It's won back by Western Sydney for this corner, the first of the evening for either side. It's Shinji Ono who will take this corner kick. The linesman just sending the Brisbane Roar players back. Shannon Cole picks it up. He goes all the way back towards Palenz. Plenty of players still up there in red and black towards Gressinger. It's nodded clear of Gressinger pushing the back, according to the referee. I was looking to see if there was an offside flag that had gone up there, but nothing came up from the linesman. The referee had a very good view of that, and his flag came straight up.
2: Hey, guys, I'm back. I was AWOL for a while there when the goal was scored. I don't know if you missed me, but...
1: We did, actually, but I wasn't sure you'd be able to hear us anyway, Debbie. Was that deafening inside the stadium?
2: No, that's some sort of technical thing. I just wiggled some batteries, and I appear to be working again.
1: That's usually the way, but it's a night for that sort of thing. Very poor technical support here this evening, that's the problem.
2: Very poor timing, too.
1: Well, we are here at Parramatta Stadium this evening on Grandstand Digital in Sydney and in Brisbane, and also on the World Wide Web on the Grandstand website, wherever you're listening. Good evening. It's Western Sydney Wanderers 1, Brisbane Roar 0. 19 minutes played here at Parramatta Stadium, but Brisbane Roar are on the attack. The ball's on the right-hand touchline with Ben Halloran. He takes it down to the byline, feeds it back in towards the feet of Franjic, and Franjic curls one towards goal, straight towards Ante Kovac in the end, with a bit of space on the edge of the area then for Ivan Franjic, who can score a goal or two.
0: You know, when you look at the stats, Brisbane have kept the ball longer than any other football team in the A-League, with the most number of passes, and the Western Sydney Wanderers are exactly at the other end of the scale. They don't play as many passes anymore, and yet they're 1-0 down. The effectiveness of their counter-attacks is deadly at the moment.
1: Yeah, it is amazing if you look through the statistics this year of the least passes and the least completed passes. Yeah. Western Sydney Wanderers at the bottom of the table, yet they create more chances. These two sides have more shots on goal than any other team. Is pushing forward now and looking for one is Ben Halloran. He plays the ball into the middle, and Jerome Palenz takes a touch on the ball, controls it, turns and humps it all towards the halfway line. It drops down almost on the halfway line, and one bounce into the arms of Mike Mulvey, who gives it to Shane Stefanuto, who takes a quick throw. Throws it out to Jade North inside his own half, and then forward again towards Luke Bratton. Bratton slides it forward in towards Halloran, trying to get in behind the defenders, and this time Nicolai Tropel-Stanley gets behind and plays the ball out and over for a throw-in to Brisbane Roar, but deep inside the Western Sydney half. The Roar looking to hit back as soon as they can. A goal in the 16th minute. Dino Gressinger, deft touch. Great goal for the Western Sydney Wanderers. Not going to get back on level terms on this occasion, as even Franjic couldn't bring the ball into control. It goes out over the sideline. It's going to be a throw into the home side. And the chant of Championes,
0: you know,
1: around the ground.
0: I was going to say, if I join in with the crowd, you don't mind, do you? I'll try not. I'll turn my mic off. But it's great. I would love to be out there joining in as well as commentating.
1: Well, someone like yourself, Paul, who has played, you know, top-level football, it must really get the urge to pull the boots back on there and probably convince yourself you could still do it at this level.
0: You what, hey, the older I get, the better I was. It's

0: isn't it?
1: Mark Bridge goes forward here. Ball bounces at his feet. He's got a challenge on him by Donaghy, but he brings the ball under control and goes right towards Pelens. Pelens has the ball under control. He cuts in field. Left foot cross lifting it in as Bridge comes towards the centre. The ball went over his head towards the left, and it's taken quickly by Theo. Bowled out underarm towards Ivan Franjic. Franjic rolls it back towards Luke Bratton. Bratton and Franjic had key roles to play in Adelaide last week when Brisbane Roar put out the side that finished a place above them on the A-League ladder. Tonight, though, it's sudden death again for both these sides. The winner to the grand final, the loser to a Mad Monday and a holiday. Ball is with Pelens. Pelens feeds it forward. Hersey brings it down onto Shinji Ono. Ono cuts in field, gives it back towards Pekatis. Pekatis plays it forward. The referee was in the way. It took a slight deflection, went to Franjic, and the Brisbane Roar have the ball back. In the centre circle, it is now with Bratton. Bratton onto Halloran. Franjic is pushing forward a lot down that right-hand flank this evening. Goes infield, does Ben Halloran. And across the back line it goes, on by Bratton towards Mitch Nichols. Nichols gets Youssef Hersey crashing into his shoulder and bouncing off him. He's about three-quarters of the size, Youssef Hersey. Nichols, though, soon forgets about that and sprints downfield. Feeds it on now towards the edge of the box and towards Bratton, twisting and turning on the edge of the area, and a shot on goal there by Stephen Lustiger goes straight to the arms of Ante Kovac, thrown forward by Kovac, goes past Shinjiono. Kresinger can't bring it under control, but the Wanderers have it back again. This time it bounces fortunately for Ono onto the halfway line, onto Bridge. He runs around Franjic, and Bridge gets some clear ground in front of him, in towards the end of the box, feeds across it, header from Kresinger, skipped off his head, goes out towards the sideline, and it's with Youssef Hersey now into the edge of the box. Hersey stepping over the ball back to Poltev, brings it under control, beats one man, right foot strike played away by Jane North and over towards the touchline for a throw-in. Great attack down the left, great attack down the right,
0: and it all came from winning a ball back on the edge of their 18-yard box. The speed with which they get it up to the other end, frightening, and a lot of it comes through Ono in the middle of the park. They got so much speed up front, and one of the quickest, scary thoughts is Mark Bridge when he gets that ball.
2: He's looking so sharp.
0: Yeah.
1: Oh, appeal for a handball on the edge of the Brisbane Roar area. Then as Ono tried to lift the ball into the box towards Bridge, it hit Donaghy on the way through, and you heard the appeal of handball in the background, that's in the crowd and the players as well. But the referee not interested, Alan Millen, at the moment. Now Topple Stanley plays the ball forward, flicked on by Bridge into Shinji Ono. Looks like he got a bit of a shove in the back end from Jake North. He certainly ended up on the turf, and North on his feet. The referee had a good view of that one and said no foul, so play continues here. Ball played forward towards Lustiger, and this time he says there is a foul from Nikolai Topple Stanley as he comes through on the back of Ben Halloran. In fact, sorry, it's not Halloran, it's Mitch Nichols who was pushed on then on the centre half. Just a talking to for the referee, then no card brought out there.
0: Yeah, no, good call too. There's so many referees, and we've seen it here at Parramatta Stadium. He could have been in a casino who's handed out that many cards, but yeah, very sensible referee.
1: Free kick taken. They went back then at the Brisbane Roar. Played back into the halfway line to Jake North, and then it's lost a bit of momentum, and they could have been pushing forward. Shannon Cole goes in and wins a challenge on the right-hand touchline on Ivan Franjic, and it's a throw into the Brisbane Roar, thrown quickly into the feet of Mitch Nichols. Back to Franjic. Franjic plays it cross-field to Thomas Broich's little touch into the box, then goes all the way through, and is picked up by Ante Kovac. I was just about to say before he touched the ball then, Thomas Broich, he's been quiet since that ball down the left-hand touchline, but that touch showed exactly how important he is. He just sliced the ball through the middle of the Wanderers' back line. Although no one was on the end of it, it was a really dangerous-looking pass.
0: It was, and you know what? Pelens has got down this right-hand side. We always expect him to, but there is no way in the world Broich is going to get there back there to help him with Stefan Uto.
1: Yeah, that's going to be an area the Wanderers will probably attack more as the game goes on, as Broich gets back this time and makes a challenge on Shinji Ono. Don't mention Broich because he'll come straight into the game, as you do, as he gets the ball now, just as we're talking about him. Yeah. He's suddenly had about four touches in the last 30 seconds or so. Gives it on to Stefan Uto. Back to Broich again on the left-hand touchline. Cuts in field, gets away from Pekatis' tackle. Back he goes towards Bratton on the edge of the centre circle. Now he goes right towards Franjic. Franjic plays it on towards Mitch Nichols, and then it's played away by Shannon Cole up towards the halfway line and picked up again by Bratton. Bratton plays it forward along the floor, picked up by Lustica. Steps over the ball and a sliding challenge on him there by Mateo Polzak. Goes out over the touchline for a throw-in to Brisbane Roar. Level with the penalty spot, taken quickly and into the box towards Bessar Berisha. Berisha looking to twist and turn down by the byline. Back he goes to the touchline, and this time it's knocked out over the sideline for a corner kick for the Brisbane Roar, the first of the evening for them on the right-hand side of the field. And Debbie, I'm not sure you've been closer to Thomas Broyce than most of us, but I don't know, we thought he's been quiet up until now, the last couple of minutes.
2: Yeah, well, I've been keeping an eye on him to see how he's moving, but he seems to be okay. But yeah, he's not as involved as you might expect, but doesn't appear to be, lacking any freedom of movement.
1: Corner kick from the right-hand side from Brisbane Roar into the edge of the area, headed away by Chopper Stanley, but it'll come all the way back to Stefanuto. He lifts it left foot into the box, headed in towards goal, but no real power on that one then from Ivan Franjic, and it's comfortably picked up by Ante Kovic. 1-0 to the Wanderers, 27 minutes played here at Parramatta Stadium on Grandstand Digital Radio and on the World Wide Web via the Grandstand website, abc.net.au/grandstand. The second preliminary final coming up on Sunday afternoon at 5 o'clock Australian Eastern Time from Gosford Stadium, the Central Coast Mariners against the Melbourne Victory. They'll be playing the winners of this game. Crossfield ball played here by Topple Stanley. Percy's ball, that touch on the ball, bounced up in the air, and Stefanuto was able to head the ball away from him. Now Jade North has some work to do under pressure from Hersey. Plays it away up the left-hand touchline, and it goes out for a throw-in to the Western Sydney Wanderers. Polenz takes a throw-in, throws it a bit down into the ground, but Shinjiona picks it up, gives it on to Polenz, nudges it on again, onto Hersey. Hersey with a cross, it deflects back off Jade North, and now it's taken up by Broyce, played forward, flicks past Mitch Nichols, onto Berisha. Back to Broyce. Broyce in the centre of the park now goes to the right-hand touchline to Halloran. Halloran takes a touch and comes in field. Gets away from a clumsy challenge from Mateo Polzak. The referee waves play on. On it is now with Lustica. Lustica onto Nichols on the left-hand touchline. He's got Halloran in front of him. Halloran gives it back to Lustica on the left-hand side. Percy charges back, wins the ball back briefly, and then touches it infield again. It goes to Pekatis, and the Wanderers have some space here to go forward. Over the halfway line, it goes now with Bridge. Bridge cuts in field, away from one challenge. Percy's made a run down the right edge of the field. He's got space on the right edge of the box. Crosses in towards the middle. It was cut out by Jake North, and it'll go out over the line for a goal kick. And Paul Wade, exactly what you said earlier. Brisbane Roar, possession, held the ball, pushed Western Sydney back, lost possession. Yeah. And one was break like lightning quick speed.
0: How far do you think he's run? Hersey won that one there. What's that? Yeah. Almost on the edge of his own 18-yard box. He's the one who supplies the cross to Cressinger. Well, he didn't, but he got the cross in. 18-yard box at the other end of the ground. Amazing.
2: And he just started on sitting on the ground.
0: Yeah.
2: Because he hit the deck and got up so quickly, he got to the ball first. He's got a lot of practice hitting the ground and getting up, though, I suppose.
1: Ono with the corner kick, swings into the box, heading clear. Might drop for Polzak if he can bring it down. Takes a touch of the left foot, goes to ground. Referee not interested in giving a free kick. And it's quickly played forward by Polzak on towards Ono. Ono, forward he goes towards Hersey. Could have got the cross in then, probably Shinjiono. And then another corner kick for the Western Sydney Wanderers. Won by Youssef Hersey. And under a bit of pressure again here, Brisbane Roar and Pinbank in their own half. I thought Ono could actually have carried on with that himself, that he didn't need to give the ball to Hersey. It wasn't a bad ball forward, but he had space to get across it.
0: Yeah.
1: He's going to take the corner kick, though, and once again, the linesman down in front of us is just telling Ben Halloran to move a little bit further back, taken short once more towards Hersey, who is put under pressure by Halloran, but he spins and turns away from him, looks to get the cross into the middle, but Halloran gets a foot on the ball. It goes out over the sideline, a throw into Western Sydney Wanderers. Half an hour played here at Parramatta Stadium. It's 1-0 to Western Sydney Wanderers. Dino Cressinger with a goal on 16 minutes. Lovely goal it was, too. Ball back with Polenz, left-hand touchline, lifted left-footed cross into the middle. Franjic slices his clearance, but the Roar get away with it, although Polenz picks it up now by the right-hand touchline. Broyce knocked it away from him. And the two Germans are battling over on the Brisbane Roar left. Broyce keeps onto the ball. He plays it back towards Donaghy. And he goes back towards his goalkeeper as Cressinger goes running after the ball and chasing hard. And Theo plays it along the floor towards Jade North, who is in turn put under pressure by Shinjiono. Cressinger then running hard back to keep chasing after the ball. And Brisbane Roar have got the ball away well then, but not without some pressure from the home side here. Fed out to the right-hand side to Halloran. Halloran brings it down, cuts in field and goes to Nichols. Nichols, as the ball moves from right to left, lays it on towards Broich. Broich on the left-hand side. Swings the ball in towards the back post. Borussia was down there to the six-yard box. A little nudge from

0: Nikolai Topol-Stanley, who stopped him getting off the ground, and Ante Kovac took the ball cleanly above his head and played it clear. Towards Shannon Cole he goes. He feeds it infield towards Mateo Polzak, just over the halfway line. On it goes to Bridge now, who's come in field. He feeds Shinji Ono. Ono skips away from one challenge and tries to lift it in behind the defenders, headed clear by Donaghy. He heads it clear to Bridge. Ono now onto Hersey. Hersey has a challenge in his back from Stefanuto, but the ball's fed wide to some space from Mateo Polzak. Polenza, say, into the middle, headed clear this time by North. North goes to ground. Polenza has the ball once again, stepping over it this way and that, and then with the left foot lifted in towards the edge of the area, Bridge goes up, makes a challenge, half-headed clear by Stefanuto, then fully cleared by Mitch Nichols, and Brisbane Roar have a chance to get some men downfield and make a break of their own here. It's with Broich, goes infield to Nichols. Nichols goes away from a sliding challenge of Shinji Ono. Through the centre circle he goes, on towards Franjic on the right. Franjic plays it infield again towards Nichols. Nichols right, he goes to Halloran. Nice move from the Brisbane Roar as they work their way downfield. Onto the towards the corner flag. Back he goes now to Luke Bratton. Bratton with the ball. Right foot drives it into the box. Well, do you reckon that was a shot then from Luke Bratton? Because I can't see how he was trying to cross it. He drove it too hard over the top of everyone. And then ending up in a heap in the centre circle is Mitch Nichols. He's gone down clutching his ankle. And straight away he's signalled down towards the bench. There's two men go up straight off the bench. And he does not look to be in a good state, Mitch Nichols, as he stays down the ground. I'm not sure what exactly happened to him.
1: I'd put dozens of people falling over and complaining that they've broken their leg and then get up. And Mitch Nichols wouldn't be one of them. That must have been a fair kick. He's hobbling off now, so that's good news for Brisbane because he's a vital part of that midfield with Luke Bratton and company.
0: He is. Well, the ref didn't actually let the physio go out into the field, although what is interesting, that while that's all been happening, the amount of players who've come across to the sideline to take on water is phenomenal.
2: And I tell you what was an interesting little bit of byplay there when those players were all over here on this sideline getting water. Tony Popovich had quite a serious little chat with Pat Curtis and gave him a pat on the head, so I think he might have been trying to calm him.
0: Yeah, as a sliding challenge going in then from Youssef Hersey, strongly on Luke Bratton, who got caught nasty on the leg last week. And Youssef Hersey, who's not averse to picking up a yellow card or two through the course of the season, gets a yellow card. And look, that was a nasty-looking challenge from Youssef Hersey. I have to say, on another day, a referee might have shown him a red card for that one. He missed the ball, his studs were up, and we've seen players get sent straight off for that.
1: Right in that same spot a few weeks ago, Brett Emerton got
0: absolutely
1: his marching orders for exactly the same thing, didn't he?
0: He did, and I suspect Luke Bratton is a little bit sore at the moment from the challenge he received in Adelaide, which is probably lightly dealt with as well.
1: Yeah.
0: So, as it is, he's continuing on Luke Bratton until he struggled a bit after the challenge he had last week, but Youssef Hersey, clumsy challenge, another yellow card for Hersey. Ball is with Shannon Cole on the left-hand edge of the field for the Western Sydney Wanderers. 34 minutes played here at Parramatta Stadium this evening. The Wanderers lead by a goal to nil.
2: Interestingly, after that little incident, there was a lot of signalling and chatting from Hersey.
0: Strong challenge over on the Wanderers left now, this time from... even Franjic on Shannon Cole. Again, clumsy rather than anything else. There wasn't really any real intent on that. He didn't really catch him that badly. But I think on the back of the Hersey challenge, the home fans were making a little bit of noise on the basis of that, Teddy. As Debbie was saying, obviously, yeah, Hersey wasn't... I did see him there making a few gestures.
2: Yes, he was sort of, indicating chatter with his hands.
0: Yeah.
2: So I don't know who he was making that point to, but he was obviously annoyed about something that was being said.
0: Well, it's a free kick now, which Ono takes, swings into the box. It's not a great one. It comes away as far as Polent. Polent fires a shot in towards goal. It was, wasn't the best struck shot, but it was bobbling awkwardly along the ground, and Hersey was making a run at the ball towards the back post, but he couldn't get there in time. It goes behind. It's a goal kick, which Michael Theo will take. 10 to go until half-time at Parramatta Stadium. The Wanderers still have their noses in front through that Dino Kreuziger goal to nil. It's Theo who will take this goal kick. Takes it from almost slap bang in the middle of his goal over the halfway line. Polenz wins it in the air, but then it comes back to Jade North. He lifts it away, hits the top of his boot and lands with Mitch Nichol, who takes a ball in the face from Polenz and an appeal for a handball. Then Shane Stefanuto couldn't do too much about it as Hersey tried to knock the ball away from him. And Mitch Nichol has earned himself a stupid, stupid yellow card. Absolutely no need for that whatsoever. The ball bounced down in front of him. The referee had given the free kick already. Mitch Nichols got his arm to the ball and threw it over the sideline and gets a yellow card, and rightly so.
1: Well, I'll tell you what.

0: run around in the midfield like that, not getting too many touches as Mitch Nichols is, I can imagine his frustration, but you're dead right. Why would you do something stupid?
1: The free kick nodded on by Cressing, it out to Bridge on the overlap. It's Shannon Cole. Cole has the ball knocked away from him. It hits the corner flag and goes out for a throw-in to Western Sydney Wanderers, millimetres down from the corner flag. So as far down the field as it possibly could have gone, then Shannon Cole will take it. He's getting some distance on his throws too, does Shannon Cole, if he so wishes. Although he's got Ono and Bridge moving around in front of him, giving him a short option. Goes to Ono. Ono gives it back to Cole, and Cole gets away from one challenge. He can put a ball into the middle. He steps over. It goes to the byline. Can he pull it back? He does. It's played off the boots of Michael Theo. It loops up in the air and it goes behind for another corner kick for Western Sydney Wanderers. Good play, Shannon Cole.
0: There's only one thing that's going to happen there as a defender. When he's that close and Shannon Cole's going to drive it through, it's going to come off your shin and go in the back of your own net. You're just hoping that it comes at an angle.
1: Ball played by Ono into Cole, gives it back to the Japanese star, gives it back to Prakatis, who lifts a ball into the box towards Kressinger, tries to head it on, drops for Hersey. Hersey's first touch saw the ball run away from him to Jade North, and North picks it up, shows some good composure at the back to play it away downfield onto the chest of Thomas Broich. And Broich then takes it on his chest, hooks it further downfield. No one else further up for Brisbane Roar. Mitch Nichols was in behind him, but nobody else other than Mitch Nichols, and it's comfortably dealt with at the back in the end by Shannon Cole, who goes back to his goalkeeper. And Western Sydney Wanderers maintain that 1-0 lead with 38 minutes played here at Parramatta Stadium tonight.
0: I don't know what the look on their faces is, Debbie, from where you're looking, but I'm seeing Luke Bratton from up here, and he is breathing out of every orifice available to him. His lungs are burning through that midfield.
2: Yeah, and he's sort of taking very short steps too. He doesn't seem to be moving too well.
1: The noise in the background was for a dreadful back pass by Shane Stefanuto. He just hoofed the ball back. It flew off his boot, gave Michael Theo no chance of getting to the ball, and it's gone out for another corner kick, a fifth of the evening to the Western Sydney Wanderers. That's after another moment when I was hands on my head almost with Ante Kovic dancing around the edge of his six-yard box. The ball's taken quickly from the corner kick. It goes to Hersey, cleared away and out for a throw-in on the right-hand touchline. But Kovic almost caught in possession on the edge of his six-yard box by Ben Halloran and very nearly gifted an equaliser to the Brisbane Roar, which they managed to evade that situation reasonably well. And Western Sydney, now they've got the ball down at the other end, and it's a throw-in taken quickly by Polenz onto Ono. Ono goes back towards Prakatis. Prakatis quickly crossfield to Shannon Cole. He takes the ball on his thighs, bounces a touch behind him, but back to Topol Stanley. Topol Stanley goes crossfield to Hersey. He's got some space and cushions a ball infield towards Ono, lifted over his head towards Hersey again, tries to bring it down. Ono, Hersey still tussling for the ball. Back to Bridge. Bridge right foot strike. Oh, what a shot. Turned away by Michael Theo through a crowd of players with no backlift whatsoever. Bridge picked a spot that really made Michael Theo scramble across the goal and turn the ball away with his right foot. And now the ball is won back by Nikolai Topol-Stanley, whose crossfield ball started that move last time. He can't get the return ball back from Shannon Cole. It's
2: guys,
1: a throw to Brisbane Roar.
2: There's Polenz came over to the bench and made a signal, and they've sent Labrador Haliti to warm up. I don't know exactly whether he's... No, sorry, it's Tarek Elrich who's warming. Ah. But he jumped up and started to warm up as soon as Polenz came and signalled.
1: His shirt's coming off, his bib's coming off as well, Dubby, straight away. So it looks like Polenz may have... had his night just about over. He's still getting involved in the action because while that was happening then, Brisbane Roar just won a corner kick on the right-hand side of the field, the second of the evening. Polenz, of course, had been out for a few weeks with a quad strain, and he was touch and go to be back for tonight or next week. There wasn't an awful lot in it. So ball is now played infield, into the edge of the box. Mitch Nichols tries to bring it down. It's half cleared by Poljak and then turned away by Prakatis over the touchline, level with the edge of the six-yard box. It's going to be a throw-in to the Brisbane Roar, and we are going to see the substitution now for the Western Sydney Wanderers. A bit of a blow as Polenz trots over towards the sideline. That's a big blow for the Wanderers tonight because Polenz is a key player for them. We've already seen really useful contribution to them down that right-hand flank. Tarek Elric is a very decent replacement for him, but Polenz and Hersey have got a great understanding. If he comes off tonight as well, it must put him in doubt, you'd think, for next weekend for a grand final, should the Wanderers make it.
0: Yeah, you're dead right. But then again, I wouldn't have thought Ono would be standing here playing as well as he is at the moment either. It's very good thing, adrenaline, as I said before the game started. But yet, Elric now, what is he going to do? Because he's a very attack-minded player. If he's playing in that defensive role, as he is now, here we go.
1: Well, the ball, he's got an early chance here. The ball's on the right-hand side with Hersey, and Elric's already burst past him down the right-hand touchline. He wants to get forward. And I suspect that's probably been the message. Keep Brisbane Roar pinned back in and keep Broich working defensively rather than in attack. Poljak plays a ball cross-field. It goes to Hersey. Hersey brings it under control, cuts in field. He's got Elric down on the touchline. He gets it back to him just by falling onto his backside and bouncing up again, as Debbie Spillane mentioned earlier on. He's pretty good at that. His ball in field, a nasty bobble as he came in towards Picartis. Then it looked like it was a bit of a nudge in the back of Poljak as he went up for it. Flicked on off the head of Mark Bridge, looking for Hersey, turned away by Stefanuto, and now it's with Mitch Nichols towards the left-hand touchline. Infield he goes towards Broich, who's come infield a little bit more in search of the ball. He goes on towards Franjic at right back, who bursts forward, gives the ball away though. Well, in fact, Halloran gives it away, tried to give it back to Franjic, and Mark Bridge cut the ball out, and now Ono has space down the left-hand side. Poljak plays it forward to him. Ono goes forward towards it to the box. He tries to run around Donaghy, and Donaghy stood his ground well, then just got a foot on the ball and turned it away from Shinji Ono. And Luke Bratton was twisting and turning near the centre circle as Presinger putting him under some pressure. He plays a long ball downfield. Shannon Cole put under pressure by Halloran, who gets the ball in towards the byline. Can he pull it back for an orange-shirted team member? Looking for one at the moment. Goes all the way back to Bratton. Bratton drives along the floor. Bessar Berisha just crashed into the ground, and the referee has given a corner kick here to Brisbane Roar.
0: Wow, I don't think Shannon Cole did too much wrong then, but I tell you what, he couldn't catch Halloran.
1: Corner kick taken quickly. It's with Bratton. Bratton goes to ground. The referee looks at that, waves play on, and the Wanderers play the ball clear. Maybe a little bit too hastily by Picartis. He had more time to get it away than he maybe thought, and now it's back with Brisbane Roar straight away. Broich has it, gets to the touchline, gives it into the middle. It's brought down by Poljak. On it goes to Picartis. Picartis looks like he's struggling a little bit. Then he just played the ball away again, and again clutched at his knee and towards his thigh. So maybe he's struggling. He's not moving too well in the centre of the park. It's back with Brisbane Roar in the centre circle. He looked like he was quite keen to get rid of the ball quickly, Picartis, as well. Maybe because he is struggling with an injury. Again, Franjic has the ball on the right for Brisbane. Played into the middle. Played away by Tarik Elric, who's ball is looped up in the air, drops down for Mark Bridge, and Bridge brings it perfectly under control before feeding on down the left-hand touchline to Shinji Ono. Makes the return run, but Ono's shepherded infield onto Poljak. He goes to Picartis. Picartis across the centre circle and on to Tarik Elric. Lifts it forward down the right-hand flank towards Hersey. Hersey brings it under control. Twists infield in the penalty box. Still going, Hersey. Tries to feed it in towards Hersey. Just a touch on the ball from Jake North. Stopped it reaching the big Croat centre forward. And then the ball played away. Beecham, strong challenge on Bessar Berisha, who wasn't particularly happy with that. He's still having a word with the referee as the referee gets on with the game. But the Western Sydney Wanderers have the ball back. Bridge has it. Challenge on Bridge from Lustica. Back. Bridge goes to Shannon Cole. On to Picartis. He plays it forward towards Poljak, and Poljak towards Elric. Elric down the right-hand touchline, being tracked back by Luke Bratton. Played into the middle, turned away by Jade North. Still 1-0 to the home side here as we approach half-time, as Broich challenging the back from Michael Beecham. Referee gives a free kick straight away and taken quickly by the Brisbane Roar. 45 minutes almost up on the clock here. Surging forward is Ben Halloran. He's got some toe. He goes around Shannon Cole. His cross, though, not so good. Came off his toe, goes behind, and it's a goal kick to the Western Sydney Wanderers, and it's going to be just 1 minute of stoppage time at the end of this half. The referee, as you pointed out before, Mitch Nichols went down in the penalty area. He didn't let the physio onto the field, and also Polenz, who went off injured, the physio didn't come on to treat him, so we haven't seen a physio on the field in this first half. So just 1 minute of stoppage time to play at the end of this first half.
0: And boy, are we getting our money's worth. You know what? In the last 10 minutes, Western Sydney have been under so much pressure, but this is the why they won the Premier's plate, because they just will not cough up an easy goal. Every time a Brisbane player has got the ball, he's been under severe pressure to get rid of it.
1: And they have the ball again, Brisbane do, and then again they're under pressure from Youssef Hersey. Now it's touched forward towards Ono. Ono gets the ball caught under his feet and some cut-up ground. However, Ono still going forward, gives it on to Hersey. Right foot strike from Hersey, goes over the bar. Shinji Ono felt he might have had a little trip as he was bursting forward towards the penalty area, and he gets up now and gets to his feet and tries to continue with play here. But illustrating your point, as though they were listening to you then, Paul, and wanted to make a point and make an illustration, that's exactly what happened as Brisbane Roar tried to get the ball away. There is the whistle for half-time here at Parramatta Stadium. It has been a pulsating first half of action here.

0: between Western Sydney Wanderers and the Brisbane Roar, and it is the side that won the Premier's Plate who lead here by a goal to nil at half-time. There has barely been a chance to draw breath through the course of this first half. It has been played at breakneck speed, hence the fact that Paul Wade mentioned a while ago that some of the players looked exhausted. And that amazed me that, as Debbie Spillane mentioned earlier on, Paul, it's not a boiling hot night tonight. No. It isn't that warm. It's great conditions for playing football. But when Mitch Nichols went down in a heap on the ground and looked like he wanted to get treatment, the players all, like, there was no end of players, came to the sideline to take a drink. Like, players are exhausted by the pace of this game, Paul.
1: Yeah, can you imagine being Pekatis? Oh. He's just been thrown in. All right, he's played before, but to be thrown in a pressure game in front of 20,000 people at 100 mile an hour for 45 minutes, I tell you what. Welcome to the A-League. You know, last season, the season before, you would never think that right now the standard of football would be where it is at.
0: Yeah.
1: And a lot of it is because of the likes of these international players, players from overseas, who are just painted some beautiful picture at the moment. It's a beautiful bat game being painted like you wouldn't believe.
2: The amazing thing about Pekatis is that he's only 19. I was talking to Ray Gatt, who's the News Limited Australian soccer writer, and I said to him, Pekatis is in again tonight. When he ran on in the last game, I'd never heard of him before. He said, join the club. So he's 19 years old, and he's from Baulkham Hills in Sydney, Yanni Pekatis. But this is, you know, it's extraordinary. He's come from nowhere, and he's playing in a semi-final at 19.
0: Yeah. It's a big call as well, because on the bench is Jason Trofiro, who we were talking about before the game, who... Every time I've seen him this year, he's not really put a foot wrong. He's not looked out of his depth. He's a little bit older. He's a little bit more grizzled and a little bit, you know, maybe a bit more hard around the edges as well, as opposed to Pekatis, who, as you say, 19, come from nowhere, thrown in.
2: Yeah, he's got his name on his jersey this week, so he's obviously moving up the pecking order. Last week, he didn't even have that.
0: Exactly, which was an incredible thing. And yet, you know, Tony Popovich has the confidence to throw him in at a game of this magnitude, which is... shows the belief in him. And as Debbie Spillane pointed out earlier on, when he came over to the sideline, a little bit of a pat on the back from Tony Popovich as well, and, you know, just to boost his confidence, let him know he's happy with how he's going. And that just goes to show again the job that Popovich has done this year in developing this group of players. Shinji Ono referred to him as the best coach he played for, and this is a guy who's played at some big clubs in Europe. He's played at some big clubs in Holland, where, you know, the coaching is of a very high standard, and he was at that higher level of praise for Tony Popovich and the way this side has done this year.
1: And I think it's the people around him, Pekatis I'm talking about, that are helping as well. The pat on the back is great psychologically. He's feeling pumped and he's feeling a part of it. But I've been watching Beecham and Topper Stanley, who are standing right behind him, giving him so much information that he's continually looking over his shoulder to find out where he's got to go next. And honestly, as a youngster, that must be so reassuring to know that you're in the right area at the right time. Otherwise, in midfield, you could be running your bum off.
2: Paul, it was interesting, even though, as I mentioned, we're talking about the little pat on the head from Tony Popovich, but there was some quite detailed information coming from Popovich at that time. It was almost like he was pointing out some things that he needed to do or correct. But then at the end, it was kind of a little pat on the back of the head, as if to say, but, you know, like, you need to do this, but you're going all right.
1: Yeah, it's great, isn't it?
2: Yeah.
0: And, like, you have to say, he has done such a fantastic job this season, Tony Popovich. Fairly self-evident from the fact that the side is where they are at the moment and they're going as well as they are too. He really has done a fantastic job. Let's look also at Mike Mulvey. And I also think this is amazing, and it probably shouldn't need to get as much attention as it maybe would, but the fact that he came in from the W League this year, how many coaches in world football have come in from coaching directly in the women's game to a senior team in the men's game and have gone on to experience so much success as well? A lot of clubs wouldn't necessarily make that appointment to bring him into the top job straight away when his previous role was at a W League club. And look, the job he's done, he's gone in again with very... It reminded me of Ange Postecoglou in some ways, in that he's gone in and said, this is what I'm going to do, this is how we're going to do it, I'm the coach. And he's been quite hard line in the way he's got across what he wants to do.
1: Yeah, I read a report that said, all I said to the players was, just be honest with yourself. If at the end of the game you can come off and you said, I've done my job today, then I'll be happy with that, win, lose or draw. As long as you can look yourself in the mirror.

0: mirror and say that to yourself and to me, then I'm fine with it.
1: I hope you don't mind, as a former footballer, but I might have used the expression of the week that footballers of all sorts as well, not just, you know, soccer or, you know, rugby league or other players, are fairly simple beasts.
0: We are.
1: They like clear instruction, and they like a coach who says, this is your job, do this, this and this, focus on that and do that. But I think that when you have a coach who goes and tells you, this is your job, this is what you should do, this is what you need to focus on, all players respond to that because it's clear in their head what they're supposed to be doing.
0: Yeah. If a coach worth his salt, he analyses the opposition. He's got 7 days to do it. Yeah. It's not as if he's got a job to go to. So he sits there, he analyses it, watch DVD after DVD. Right, what am I going to do with my own players to make sure I can exploit that, so that all that work he puts in the office, he can take into 4 or 5 training sessions and say, right, boys, right, here we go. This is what we're going to do this weekend. And that's where the confidence comes from all the work that Popovic has put into the study of the game. So when the players go out there, they've seen it all in their mind. Do you know what I mean? They've really seen it. They've visualised it.
1: Absolutely. I think the interesting thing as well is that, actually, we spoke to Mike Mulvey, myself and Steve Pearce on Monday in the A-League Lounge, and the one thing I said to him was that the interesting thing with the Western Sydney Wanderers is, you know how they're going to play. Everyone who's seen them all the way through this season, it's actually a very easy job as well, coming on as a commentator, seeing how they line up, because you go through, you put a few names in, you think, well, where did the other slot in? Because you know the way that they're going to line up. So yeah. Tonight it's like, well, Picard's isn't going to play anywhere else. You've got Bridge there, you've got Hersey there, you've got Ono there. You can look at them and say, this is how they're going to play, but it's all season they've played the same way, and yet it's still effective, it still works.
0: Yeah. So what do you suggest to me? I'm doing my advanced B licence at the moment, and I'm looking at this going, well, hang on, how would I break Western Sydney down? I know they're going to play that way, but as you quite rightly say, it can't be done at the moment. Although I will say that Halloran going down that right-hand side against Cole, that could be a key.
1: Well, I think, Debbie, you're going to get a good look at that in the second half, Ben Halloran, and the pace that he showed in that first half, just a couple of times he managed to turn Channing Cole. I suspect Popovic might have spotted that as well.
0: Yeah.
1: It'll be interesting to see if they make any sort of tweaks and adjustments to their own lineup to try and make sure that Cole stays with him and doesn't give him any chance to use that pace on that right hand edge. But certainly that's an area that Mike Mulvey will be looking to exploit in the second half.
2: Yeah, I tell you what we missed in pretty much the second 20-25 minutes of that first half was Mark Bridge. He looked so good early, and he was getting a lot of ball and sort of moving. So he's got a great turn of foot, like great acceleration. But I don't really recall him having much of the ball after. I think it was after Paul Wade gave him a rap.
0: Yeah.
2: He's kind of disappeared since then. And it's, most of Hersey and Ono are kind of constructing most of the attack. But I'd like to see Bridge get more involved. And last week we had Labanar Haliti on grandstand on Cracking the Codes on Saturday, and he's still on the bench, and he was saying that he and Mark Bridge go back such a long way, that they have a great combination. So if Bridge isn't getting more involved, it'll be curious to see whether or not Haliti comes on at some stage.
1: Well, I think we were saying the other week though that certainly I remember working early on the season with John Fyland here, who had dealings with Mark Bridge at Sydney FC, and he said the one problem they had with him when they put him on the left was he used to get dragged inside a bit. And I wonder if that's happened a bit to Bridge this evening. Effective when he was a little bit and he had space out wide on the left early on, and he was exploiting the space there. But a couple of times I've noticed as well, he has been dragged into the middle, which is getting a bit congested. The ball has been going to Ono and going to Hersey, and whether he's come looking for the ball, but he's maybe missed a couple of opportunities out on his own wing because he's not been staying out there.
0: Yeah, I don't know whether he would actually go and stand on the touchline like Hersey. That's close. But you look at Broich as well. I'm thinking he's a central midfielder.
2: Yeah.
0: He's a guy who can control it, Debbie, and ping 50-yard balls onto a sixpence. And he's hanging out here on this left-hand side in front of you, and I'm thinking, what a waste.
2: Yeah, I'm trying not to take it personally, but, you know. But it did strike me. I didn't recall seeing him play, you know, when I've watched the Raw a lot this year. I haven't recalled seeing him on the flank as much as he has been, but I don't know whether that's to compensate perhaps for the ankle problem that he's been dealing with. I don't know whether for some reason that's, you know, made an adjustment to where he's playing.
1: Just watching the large football going over.

0: your head then, David, that's being pushed around the crowd, and they've got people down on the field actually pushing it back in as it comes there, so it's just gone directly over your head, and you put a little mob run around you then, Debbie.
1: Yes, I know, yeah, I was in the centre of it's a massive soccer, a beach ball type soccer, the sort of thing they confiscate from you at the cricket.
0: Well, it's out to the field now. I wonder if they stick a knife in it, like they often do at the cricket as well, but now they're going to push it back down to the other end of the field and remove it from the playing area. Also being removed from the playing area are all the youngsters who come out and play at halftime here on the playing surface. I should also point out the playing surface tonight. Earlier on, poor Yanni Pikatis had the ball bouncing towards him that jumped just before it got to him. You can see there's a big bit of turf had got cut up in front of him. It has deteriorated in the since the NRL season kicked off, since the Eels have been using the ground as well as the Wanderers, although it wasn't used by both codes last week. You can see there's a little bit more marking out of the field of this. What was a beautiful playing surface all the way through the season for Western Sydney Wanderers to pass the ball along the floor, over carpet-like surface. It's not quite as perfect tonight.
2: No, and at the breakneck speed that we've got happening at the moment, I can imagine the last 20 minutes is going to be a real, not just a physical test, but a mental test. How many times will you get up off the floor and make that 10-yard run to get to a ball? And that's where I think, right now, Western Sydney will have that mental toughness.
0: I'll throw you in another stat, because I'm not massive on the stats, but I was just checking earlier on in the week just to work out a few things about stats after scoring first in a game. Western Sydney Wanderers this season, after scoring the opening goal, they've in 19 games, they've won 18 of the games that they've played this year, where they scored the first goal. Brisbane Roar this season, after conceding the opening goal, have, well, that's in 14 games, drawn 3, lost 11, won none. So they haven't come back in a game this season when they've conceded the first goal. And of all the games to do it in, where they've got 45 minutes to turn it around to get into the grand final against a miserly defensive side, and also, as you correctly pointed out, Wadey, earlier on, a side that can hit you on the break in a blink of an eye. It's going to be a big pressure on them in the second half as they start throwing more players further forward, that the Wanderers will be looking to hit them on the break.
2: Where's it going to come from? Because I haven't heard you mention Berisha's name too many times. Where's the attacks are coming from out wide, especially on the right-hand side? We've analysed that, but nothing seems to be coming into the middle. They're not certainly not playing through him into dangerous areas where he's one-on-one with Kovic. So it's breaking down in this front third, isn't it?
0: It is. It is. Now, Brisbane Roar, you might be able to hear in the background from the home fans welcoming them back out onto the field here at Parramatta Stadium. They're trotting back out onto the playing surface as a quick rudimentary count up, and there's one or two stragglers making their way out to the field now. In fact, it was Luke Bratton just having a final message from the coach, Mike Mulvey, as he crossed the halfway line and walked back out onto the playing arena. It looks like they've got the full complement of 11 players out in the field, so no changes being made yet by Mike Mulvey. On the bench for the Brisbane Roar this evening, Massimo Madoka, Stefan Nyland, interesting player that they could bring on. Subkeeper Matt Acton, Corey Brown, not the jockey, but another Corey Brown, and also Kwame Yeboah, a youngster who's come through the youth project at the Brisbane Roar, is another one of their substitutes as well, a striker and an attacking player. Nyland is the one who you'd look at for being a game changer if they throw him on and throw him into the action.
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0: We are underway here in the second half, and the situation is that the Western Sydney Wanderers lead Brisbane Roar by a goal to nil here in this preliminary final to get into the A-League Grand Final next weekend here at Parramatta Stadium. I'll run through the two lineups again very shortly, but Ben Halloran's taking the ball forward for Brisbane Roar. He plays it crossfield to Bruysch. Bruysch has Elric in front of him. He has Stefanuto on the overlap. Elric gets a boot to the ball. He turns it behind. It's going to be a corner kick to the Brisbane Roar, their fourth of the evening so far. the Western Sydney Wanderers lineup tonight with Ante Kovac.

0: goal. At right back at the moment is Tarik Elrick, who came on to replace Jerome Pollen to some of the recurrence of that quad strain he had. Left back Shannon Cole, Tom O'Stanley and Beecham in the centre of defence. I'll run through the rest in a moment as Roy swings the ball into the back post, and coming in late was Ivan Franjic. The ball seemed to take him by surprise, but the linesman on the near side over here thought there was a foul there, a push in the back, and the free kick to be given to the Western Sydney Wanderers. The rest of that lineup then in midfield is Yanni Pekatis in the centre of midfield alongside Mateo Poljak. On the left it's Mark Bridge, on the right it's Youssef Ersi, and then Shinji Ono is in behind Dino Kresinger up front. For the away side tonight, the Brisbane Roar, Michael Theo in goal, Ivan Franjic at right back, Shane Stefanuto at left back, James Donaghy, who's just won a header in the air against Dino Kresinger, alongside Jade North in the centre of defence. As Donaghy goes chasing a ball back towards his own box, and almost a mix-up there with Michael Theo, who in the end delivered a good ball away, which landed on the chest of Ivan Franjic. The three in midfield, Luke Bratton, Stephen Lustiger and Mitch Nichols for the Brisbane Roar, and further forward it's Thomas Broich, Bessar Berisha and Ben Halloran on the right. As the ball's played forward by Luke Bratton, who was hanging in between the two central defenders, it's cut out by Mateo Poljak. It goes forward now to Youssef Hersey, who runs down towards some smoke from a flare from the red and black block. It's fed into the middle, it drops for Kresinger, and Kresinger was watching the ball come in. He got his feet mixed up then, wasn't sure which one to go for the ball with, and an open goal and a golden chance was squandered.
1: Oh, Donaghy. Did Donaghy slip? Was he nervous in front of the goal? I mean, he was facing his own goal, so maybe he thought best not to actually touch this at all, but oh, Dino Kresinger. You know, if you had to put in a snapshot what his season's been like in front of goal, that'd be it.
0: Well, not the great goal that he scored in the first half, which was a beautiful little deft back heel, which he flicked into the goal to finish off a nice cross from Mark Bridge. As Bessar Berisha is just continuing his open dialogue with the referee this evening and feeling that he has been harshly done by, and earning a few more friends in the crowd as well. There's just a bit of tussling and tangling with Michael Beecham. He ends up on his backside as it's a fairly normal fare between defender and attacker, it's got to be said, but Berisha not too pleased with it as Beecham gets the ball before again, and this time Beecham leans back, lifts the ball up, and it goes over the stand directly opposite us and bounces down the back of the roof.
2: And I think Berisha just gave some people in the crowd a mouthful as well.
0: Yeah, not enough people offside with Berisha at the moment, picking them out individually now as Brisbane Roar have the ball on the left. Stefanuto fires a ball into the middle, it took a deflection, goes behind for another corner kick to Brisbane Roar, who've started the second half strongly here at Parramatta Stadium this evening. 48 minutes played here on Grandstand Digital Radio and also on the World Wide Web at abc.net.au/grandstand. Ed Hall, Paul Wade and Debbie Spillane with you this evening. This electric atmosphere at Parramatta Stadium, swinging into the middle, headed down into towards the box, turned goalwards then by Lustiger, but turned away towards the touchline and not kept in by Ben Halloran. It goes out though for a throw for Brisbane Roar, which will be taken by Halloran. In fact, now Halloran will leave it for Ivan Franjic. Franjic throws the ball in towards Berisha, who manages to wriggle away from some defenders and find some space, twists and turns towards Cole, fires in a shot that hits Stephen Lustiger in the back. Forward it goes from Shinji Ono onto Dino Kresinger, gets a little tug back then did Shinji Ono, and tried to feed the ball forward to Dino Kresinger, but Jade North read the situation well, cut the ball out, and it's back again with Brisbane Roar. They look to build once more, holding on to the ball, their patient build-up play, keeping the ball, passing it round and looking for an opening. Western Sydney Wanderers standing firm, although a good ball forward now, it's with Halloran. Halloran goes charging forward, and that's a great strike on goal, and it's gone behind for a goal kick according to the referee. Halloran and Berisha thought there may have been a bit of glove in that one then from goalkeeper Ante Kovic.
2: I think there was.
1: Yes,
2: it was
1: agree.
2: A great save.
0: Only with the very edge of the fingertips. We'll see on replay. Very fine if it was, but it may have been curling slightly away from goal. But that was a good effort from Ben Halloran, and again, just a little half chance for Brisbane Roar for the shot from distance as Jade North climbs well and beats Kresinger in the air. Headed forward again by Topple Stanley, now turned on by Kresinger. And in fact, Kresinger is fouled by Jade North as the two come together then, a slight clash and all friendly between the two. Taken quickly, looking to get it into Youssef Hersey. Stefanuto got back well, got a boot on the ball, and he turns it behind for a corner kick to the Western Sydney Wanderers.
2: And some angry words from Tony Popovic to Shannon Cole just then.
0: Interesting, just firing up Shannon Cole and

0: taken quickly here. Ono, back heel towards Hirsey. Hirsey lifted to the back post, over top or Stanley, over everybody. Top or Stanley, though, chases out to the left-hand touchline and brings it down. Oni feeds it down to Pekatis. Pekatis tries to go infield and it bounces back off Bratton, and Mitch Nichols goes charging forward. Some red and black shirts charging back, though, for Fenning Field. On towards Berisha, sliding challenge from Beecham. Play. That is a poor decision for the referee, Alan Milliner, here tonight. A sliding challenge then from Michael Beecham. He wins the ball, knocks it away from Berisha. Play was continuing, and he decides to show the yellow card then to Michael Beecham. Seeing that again on replay, look, he lunged in, but he got the ball.
1: He
0: won the ball cleanly.
1: He did, but he had his studs showing, and that's what really gets me. I don't mind the sliding in and winning the ball, but if you're going to do it with your studs showing, A, it's gutless for the person who's doing it, because you know you're not going to get hurt, and B, the guy on the other end will.
0: Yeah.
1: Sorry, but I'm going to agree with the referee on this occasion.
0: Letter of the law. I suppose the other thing was as well, he blew up and stopped play when it was continuing. Brisbane Roar still had the ball and was still attacking. But anyway, as it is, we're on, and Brisbane Roar play the ball forward. It's now on the right-hand touchline with Halloran. Goes back towards Franjic. Franjic now on to Bratton. Bratton on the edge of the centre circle, goes cross field, overhits it slightly. Broyce climbed well to keep it in play, and does, in fact, superbly well to head it down the touchline. And Berisha keeps it in. Berisha working extra hard. And Beecham goes in and makes the challenge on Berisha. Berisha rolls around on the ground, clutching his calf, and Beecham having words with Bessar Berisha. Things are getting ugly out in the centre of the field here. Though, again, not too much in that. He caught the edge of Berisha's leg on this occasion, but Berisha certainly making the most of that and now having words with the referee as he was going away then too, and trying to earn a little bit more from the referee, from Michael Beecham. Beecham has got to watch himself here.
1: That's, if I was Michael Beecham on that account, I don't think I would have been able to control myself, because that was Berisha at his acting best. I'm sure I would have got up and given Berisha an absolute serve. Mind you, as you quite rightly said, shut up, because the next one's red.
2: And yeah. One of his teammates dragged Beecham away from Berisha, who was curled up in a ball on the ground as if he was in agony. And you could see Beecham was thinking about, you know, having a go, but one of his teammates came and pulled him away.
0: Dangerous position for this free kick there, just outside the penalty area, left-hand edge of the box. Broyce lifted over the box, headed away by Beecham, and then hoofed clear by Shinji Ono. Lifted back in towards the edge of the Western Sydney box by Lustica. Turned clear, picked up again by Bratton. It's pinballing around and finally cleared now, and a strong challenge there from Donaghy, this time on Presinger, and a yellow card showed straight away. And more Brisbane players having a word with the referee on the way past. Mitch Nichols critical of the referee then. But again, if he's just booked Beecham for one challenge, going into the stud showing, consistency then shown from the referee, he had to book Presinger. Well, he had to book Donaghy for the foul on Presinger.
1: What happened to all that beautiful silky football we were seeing? This is a fight now. This is a scrap, isn't it?
0: Let's remember, placing the grand final on the line here.
1: Well,
0: all that stuff goes out the window. All that matters now is the result this evening. At the moment, the scoreline is 1-0 to the Wanderers. Brisbane Roar desperate to claw it back. It's all on the line here. 54 minutes played here at Parramatta Stadium. The Wanderers leading by Adino Kresinger, goal to nil. Kresinger going up and beaten in the air by Donaghy. Headed back forward towards Ono. Ono touches down to Poljak. Brings the ball down edge of the box. Tries a rifle strike. Might fall for Bridge. Rifle save. Pushed away. Kresinger trying to bring it down. Poljak pushed away again by Theo. Another shot this time by Pekatis. Finally got clear by Brisbane Roar. Finally, I can get

0: corner for the Brisbane Roar.
1: What a difference a goalkeeper makes, eh? When you look at the best teams in the country at the moment and they've got quality standing right between the sticks, there's a perfect example. But a month ago, Brisbane would have conceded a goal there. Not anymore.
0: Still in it. Broich swings the ball into the middle and Ante Kovic takes this one comfortably in front of his face, a couple of feet off his line. Very, very easy. Takes a quick kick downfield. Shinji Ono beaten in the air by Shane Stefanuto. There's only those two back really inside the Brisbane Roar half. Now Youssef Hersey hassles back and gets at the ball. He gets a little shove in the back from Stephen Lustiger and wins a free kick for his side. And again, as Demi Spillane pointed out a moment ago, Tony Popovic extremely animated out on the sideline, and it does look like it's in the direction of Shannon Cole once again.
2: Yeah, and I tell you what, Mark Bridge is acting really frustrated, and he sort of looks like he's signalling to Popovic, like, why is the ball not coming over here? He's sort of waving at his teammates and being ignored a bit.
0: Shannon Cole is forced into some defensive action now. He's given up about 5 metres then on Ben Halloran, who just ate up the ground, gets in behind him, keeps it in play. Halloran now feeds into the middle, and Tariq Elric plays the ball away up towards the halfway line. And Ivan Franjic tried to side foot it forward. It bounced over his foot. He goes back towards Donaghy, and Donaghy powered it down the touchline. Didn't bring it under control well, and it goes out for a throw-in, which Shannon Cole will take. I think Shannon Cole is concerned by the pace of Halloran, and therefore he's not joining in the attacks down that left-hand touchline. Yep. And that's what the frustration is stemming from.
1: It is, and you know what else is happening? Mitch Nichols is playing that nice little role between the lines, between the midfield and the attack. So Shannon Cole now has not only got to look after Halloran, he's got to make sure that Mitch Nichols is closed down too, and now he's got three problems.
0: Berisha, that is, on the ball at the moment. That was a decent challenge again for me. Shinji Ono went in a little clumsily, got his foot on the ball. Berisha went over his leg. The referee had given the free kick, though, for the foul. However, it's now picked up by Broich, played on towards Bratton, onto the right-hand touchline to Franjic. Ivan Franjic goes forward, and Shannon Cole slides in with a challenge. Ball goes away, though, to Broich. Still Brisbane Roar go forward. It's now Mitch Nichols down to the byline. Cuts it back across the face of goal, and nobody is there. Bessar Berisha was in the six-yard box, but Beecham and Topple standing with there, stopping him, making even a player getting to the ball. Great that physical
1: is
0: defending.
1: Yeah, that is a classic Brisbane attack. That ball that flashes across the six-yard box. Every time Ange Postecoglou did it for the last 2 years, it hit the back of the net. But, you know, you've got to make... I remember one very good footballer, you might remember him, Gary Lineker, said, you know what, for every goal that I score, I make 10 runs to try and put it in the back of the net. If I don't make one of them, it might be the one that I could score from.
0: Exactly. And, yeah, he knew where the back of the net was, Gary Lineker. As ball thrown forward by Brisbane Roar, it runs through everybody. Almost a mix up at the back there for Western Sydney Wanderers, but eventually Michael Beecham takes no chances and clears it away left-footed up over the halfway line. Forward it goes towards the centre circle. On again now towards Broich. Broich cuts in field. Stoney on the left and moving into the centre of the field. Now Bratton plays it forward, looking to pick out Ben Halloran. And it runs all the way through. And the Brisbane Roar players as well. I have to say, I like the fact that players are willing to have a quick word with each other. The likes of Luke Bratton, Mitch Nichols and Ben Halloran all exchanging views, frankly, then with each other about that ball that was played forward and who was happy with it and who wasn't.
1: Well, there's another example. Cole's got the problem he's got. Halloran went inside and Franjic came around the outside. So now what does he do? The pressure from Popovic standing right there in his ear, plus all those other things that I've just described. What a nightmare.
0: Ball played up towards the halfway line by Brisbane Roar, but won back by Yanni Pekatis. Picked on now to Youssef Hersey, and sliding back is Tariq Elric. Great challenge from Tariq Elric on Thomas Broich, and Broich has got up a little bit gingerly from that one then. That was a clean challenge, took the ball, but Broich went down over his leg and didn't get up particularly well from that. And he's looking down at his ankle at the moment as he's walking up towards the halfway line. Nothing worse than sowing a seed of doubt in a player's mind when they have been carrying an injury. Now it's with Franjic on the halfway line. He gives it back towards Bratton. Bratton on to Jade North, and Brisbane Roar looking to build from the back. Michael Theo got the ball caught under his feet and he couldn't quite get the ball clear. Now he feeds it forward. It's towards Mitch Nichols, who goes to ground and again gets up looking accusingly at the referee. Gets nothing from him though. Now it's fed on to the right-hand touchline by Brisbane Roar. They still have possession of the football. Franjic gets it back from Luke Bratton.

0: forced up towards the halfway line, and Shannon Cole goes in with a clumsy challenge. And the ball won back by Brisbane Roar this time. Picardis a little clumsy as he went in on Broich and quickly taken free kick. The ball given on to Mitch Nichols. He shoots from distance, not too far away, but it always looked like it was just going over the bar. And Ante Kovic didn't move too much in the end. He watched it sail over. Well struck from Mitch Nichols, and a bit of space he had then with that quickly taken free kick. And just the tempo was being up by Brisbane Roar as they pushed for an equaliser. 1-0 down, an hour played at Parramatta Stadium.
1: You know, when you're under this much pressure, I would suggest, if I was running around like an idiot like all the Western Sydney players are doing at the moment, right, boys, everyone camped on the edge of our 18-yard box just for the next 5 minutes. Let's take the steam out of this, because right now, Brisbane are running the show.
0: Well, they've looked to get the ball back again, Brisbane Roar, though Shinji Ono gets possession of the ball now. He turns it on to Tarek Elridge, who's got some running to do down that right-hand flank, but he gets to the ball, keeps it in play, gives it back to Ono. Ono forward to Hersey. Down to the byline. Hersey into the penalty area. Still going, Youssef Hersey. Gives it back to Ono. Ono. He's got Alric outside him. Chance for a cross here. Down on the byline. Into the middle. And it's hammered up in the air more than anything else by Franjic. Headed on. This time by Lustica. Headed forward again by Picardis. And then Stefanuto heads it out to the touchline. Just gently watching it bounce over the side. It is Shinji Ono. He lets it go to throw in to the home side here. Ono throws it over his head and leaves it for Tarek Elridge. Elridge throws it infield towards Hersey. Hersey spins into the penalty area. Over the ball again. Still going, Youssef Hersey, this time taking the ball off the edge of his toe and running away with it is Stephen Lustiger up towards the halfway line. Plays it out to the right-hand side. It's behind Ben Halloran, but he gets possession of the ball, feeds it outside Shannon Cole and down the line. And Mark Bridge tackles back well, knocks it away from Ivan Franjic and has to throw into Brisbane Roar. Taking quickly on to Bratton. Bratton infield to Nichol. Nichols now gives it to Lustica. Lustica back to Bratton. And Western Sydney have got pretty much everybody back behind the ball. So for Youssef Hersey and Dino Kresinger, not so much space for them. Although Shannon Cole goes in, plays a ball. Franjic gets the deflection. It goes back all the way. And Tarek Elridge gets ahead to the ball. Heads it off the top of his head. It runs out for a throw-in, which Broich will take on the Brisbane Roar left. Taken quickly to Mitch Nichols. Broich again, down by the left-hand corner flag, twisting and turning, looking for space for a cross. Doesn't need it in the end. He wins a corner kick for his side. And Brisbane Roar, again, have the ball and have an opportunity to push Western Sydney back into their own goal mouth and try and score an equalising goal. Broich it is, frizzes the ball into the box. Played clear well by Poljak. It drops down on the edge of the area for Brandon. Left foot strike. Curves away from goal, goes behind for a goal kick. He was put under pressure as he tried to take the shot, and it's a goal kick to Western Sydney Wanderers.
1: Tell you what, you wouldn't deny him a chance to do that, would you? After that goal he scored last week against Adelaide, when Broich took the corner, smacked it, what was he, good 25 yards out? It's hit a corner on the volley in the bottom left-hand corner of the goal. What a goal. Got to be close to goal of the season.
0: You fancy your chances after you've got for those. Yeah, absolutely.
1: That's Roy of the Rovers stuff, yeah. That one, isn't it?
0: Absolutely, as he's not shown any ill effects this evening of the injury he's supposed to be carrying into this game. As ball lost by Western Sydney Wanderers on the halfway line. Lustica plays it forward now to Broich. Broich on the edge of the box, steps in field. Is he shaping to shoot? He tries a shot, it bounces off Beecham onto Nichols. He cuts it back into the middle, and the shot on goal from Mitch Nichols is stopped by Ante Kovic. The shot was directly at him, but he did well to get down and hold the ball into his body and play the ball clear. It went through a crowd of legs as well, could have gone anywhere, and it was well saved by Ante Kovic. But one of the best chances they've had this evening has strong challenge from Bratton on Poljak. It's won back by Western Sydney and lifted forward and towards Youssef Hersey. Too far in the end, and it runs through all the way towards Michael Theo, bowled out over arm. Breakneck speed that this game is being played at the moment. 64 minutes gone. It's 1-0 to Western Sydney Wanderers against the Brisbane Roar. Brisbane Roar have the ball, though, searching for an equaliser. Besar Berisha on the edge of the Wanderers area, lifted into the box towards Ben Halloran, and it's skidding through under his studs and ran all the way through to Ante Kovic, who just puts his foot on the ball and then takes a saunter forward. A couple of feet, he shuffles forward towards the edge of the box before eventually getting his hands on the ball and playing it downfield, trying to slow things down this evening. A crowd here this evening, 19,369 inside Parramatta Stadium tonight. As we mentioned earlier on, Paul, yep, that's about three times as much as when these two sides met here earlier on this season. I think it was just over 6,700 when the sides met in December, which Western Sydney won by a goal to nil. They've won all three meetings.

0: meetings with the Brisbane Roar this season and are on course at the moment for a fourth win against them, but the most important of the lot tonight. The ball is picked up now by Luke Bratton inside his own half for Brisbane Roar, who are pushing hard and keeping control of the ball. I'm sure they're probably ahead in terms of possession this evening against the Western Sydney Wanderers. Ball on the left-hand touchline with Shane Stefanuto. He feeds it back into his own half to Jade North. Back it goes once again to North. He gives it on now to Lustica. And as I say, slowish, patient build-up from the home side here. And the ball now played forward with a bit more pace. It's in towards Berisha. Edge of the box. Shannon Cole tracking back down towards the ball. And Berisha still going. Cuts in field. Still got the ball. Berisha twisting and turning. Feet it back. It goes towards Frangic. Frangic tries a left foot shot. And it was sheer bodies on the line stuff then from Western Sydney Wanderers. Just getting men in front of the ball as Berisha twisted and turned. Desperate to get a shot away. Challenge goes in from Poljak. The ball looked like it hit Frangic on the sideline. The referee has given the throw-in to the Brisbane Roar side. Thrown forward quickly, it hits Topple Stanley and is then hammered clear by Shannon Cole. Over the halfway line it goes. Kresinger brings it down, but not particularly well. It almost comes off his face as it bobbles away. Lustica picks it up, and then Donaghy feeds it back to Michael Theo, who's got some work to do under pressure here from Yusuf Hersey. Hersey goes all the way back, takes deflection. Ono brings it down. Ono towards the edge of the box on the left-hand edge, leaves the ball behind, and it's now played away by Brisbane Roar, but they're still inside their own half. They've lost a bit of territory here. And now it's given away almost again. Bacartis can't bring it under control now. Now it's with Berisha. He goes back to Frangic. 67 minutes on the clock here at Parramatta Stadium, and the Wanderers lead by a goal to nil. Brisbane Roar searching for that equaliser. Shane Stefanuto now over the halfway line. Plays it forward towards Ben Halloran. He can't bring it under control. It's won back by Tariq Elrich. He goes cross-field to Hersey. He's now popped up on the left-hand side of the field. Brings it under control. Turns inside. Keeps going. Running a diagonal line into the edge of the box towards Hersey again. Back to Bridge. Right foot strike from the right. Bridge goes across the face of goal. He hit it with the outside of his boot. It was curling away from goal. It goes behind for a goal kick and a chance for Brisbane Roar to get the ball clear.
1: You know what? There was 5 minutes there where you almost didn't call one Western Sydney Wanderers player out because they were getting hammered. They were really being pulled from one side to the other, and then they've gone and had a shot at goal. Which is just classic both teams, isn't it? Possession one side, quick counter-attacking and desperate defending the other.
0: Well, that defending the ball from Western Sydney when Parrish was charging through, it wasn't pretty. They were just getting everyone in front of the ball, as many people as they could, to stop the shot getting on target. There's now a corner kick being won by Western Sydney Wanderers as the home fans do their best to lift their side. We do our best to be heard over the noise inside Parramatta Stadium tonight.
2: That's what I was going to say, guys. It was like they sensed that the team was, as Paul said, they were, you know, getting dominated, but now it seems to have turned around and the crowd are going nuts. They're doing the We Sing for Wanderers routine.
0: Corner kick from Ono. It's edge of the box. Punch clear. It'll drop for Bacartis. One touch. Volley over the bar from Yanni Bacartis. I think the dollar signs fricked him in front of his eyes then, and he thought he might be able to fire a shot on target, but couldn't keep it down. And that one then behind for a goal kick. And we're going to see Yusuf Hersey just off the field then for a little bit of treatment. And now we're going to see a substitution being made by... Oh, and he doesn't look good at all. Thomas Broich is hobbling towards the edge of the field.
2: Oh, wow.
0: Stefan Nyland coming up. Broich, as we've been saying, has been moving well all night. Debbie's closer to the action than we are. Moving very poorly, Debbie.
2: Yeah, he's hopping off the field. Yeah. So I would think definitely, if by any chance the Roar made it through to next week, he would be a very doubtful commodity.
0: Yeah, he is off the field now, then, Broich.
1: You called that, actually, didn't you? You called that on that far side there where he got up very gingerly. Mind you, he bluffed it for a long time there, didn't he? I don't know whether he was standing still and we didn't notice because of all the action.
2: No, well, I watched him for a little while after that incident and he seemed to get back into his stride, but I don't know what happened.
0: Ball forward into the edge of the box and coming out and claiming it above his head is Michael Theo. Stefan Nyland, the substitution, replacement for Thomas Broich, incidentally, slotted in straight away on the left-hand side as a direct replacement as Frangic has just hurtled down the right-hand touchline and trying to run his way through Shannon Cole. The ball came off Cole's legs, though, it's gone out for

0: throw-in on the right-hand side for Brisbane Roar. It's taken quickly by Frangic. He keeps going forward down that right-hand edge. He picks out Mitch Nichols. Nichols with a right-foot cross. Elric gets up. Nyland in behind him. Elric trying to head the ball clear again. Wants a free kick. Gets a free kick from the referee. Wasn't a lot of contact then. Tariq Elric from Stephen Nyland. But enough for the referee to decide. That's a free kick and a chance for the Wanderers to get the ball clear and play downfield. 20 minutes left to play here at Parramatta Stadium this evening. Western Sydney Wanderers are leading by Dino pressing a goal to nil. So all on the line, a place in the grand final in the A-League. Ante Kovic feeds it downfield, flicked on by Kresinger. Ono brings it down. Gets under control, the second attempt, left foot strike, oh! Lifted over! Scored that goal. Genius from Shinji Ono. 71 minutes played. Western Sydney Wanderers 2, Brisbane Roar 0.
1: It's not good for a commentator to be speechless, is it? But that was quite magnificent. I remember he scored a goal earlier in the season where he took a touch. The ball had been knocked to him from 40 yards. He took a touch and then he hit the next one in the corner. I thought that was that was world class, but that was brilliant.
2: And it was funny because he had Mark Ridge free on his left and I was nearly going to think, oh no, don't go shoot it yourself. But before I even thought it was in the net.
0: Luke Grant's just got in with a heavy challenge that they used up personally and got to ground, and there's a yellow card shown to Bratton straight away. And a few words then from Mitch Nichols. Yusuf Persi went back past him. If you want to imagine what that goal was like, Eric Cantona, one of his famous goals, the chip from the edge of the box, when he stood there,
1: didn't he?
0: On the edge of the box over the chip and admired his own work. It's exactly like that, lifted it over, which is almost what Michael Theo had to do as well.
1: Yeah.
0: He didn't move, there was nothing he could do at all. He lifted over his head and nestled the back of the net. And Shinji Ono, wow.
2: And as if the crowd needed any more winding up, Nick Topper Stanley came towards the sideline and sort of revved up the crowd saying, come on, come on, keep you.
0: Mark Bridge wins the ball on the left-hand side, then lets it run away from him, picked up by Mitch Nichols. Now 2-0 it is to the Western Sydney Wanderers with 17 minutes to play here. All to do for the Brisbane Roar. The ball is in their half at the moment. They've got it back in their possession, although they've given it away because Tariq Elric ran the ball very well. He surged forward, plays it on to Hersey. Hersey into the box, still going. Away from one challenge, away from two, left foot strike. Over the bar from Yusuf Hersey. And behind it goes for a goal kick. But Yusuf Hersey is causing all manner of problems at the moment. And it opened up in front of him then. If he could have kept that one down, he would have troubled Michael Theo. Although Michael Theo gets the ball away quickly down the other end. It's on the left-hand touchline. And Brisbane Roar pushing forward with Stephen Nyland on the left-hand edge of the field. Back he goes towards Halloran. Halloran wide right towards Ivan Frangic. Frangic drills a ball into the middle. Knocked up from Lustiger to Nyland. Nyland can't bring it under control. Best operation was offside as he tried the overhead kick. Fell on his backside and it bobbled off his toes. And it's going to be cleared away by the Western Sydney Wanderers. But again, Brisbane Roar putting pressure on Western Sydney, but it will not drop for them to put the ball in the back of the net.
1: Remember we were talking at the start about this crowd and that being that extra player, and I said that, you know, as the game gets on, and if you're winning, to hear this noise drives you on that little bit more. Now is the moment I was talking about. Everything is going in the favour of Western Sydney. And despite what the amount of effort that Brisbane are putting into this game, and they really are working hard for each other, this is when the crowd plays that 12th man.
0: Yeah, absolutely, absolutely.
2: Looks like a sub coming up. Trefiro is getting ready to come on for the Wanderers.
0: I think he'll probably be coming off of Bacartis, but we'll wait and see if that is the actual decision in the end from the Western Sydney side. But Bacartis, who hasn't done a lot wrong tonight, but as a young man, what an experience this has been for him. He's hustling away in the middle at the moment and chasing down Mitch Nichols as Nichols knocks the ball around and plays a quick 1-2 with Ben Halloran, and then Nikolai Topol-Stanley plays the ball out over the sideline and it goes out for a throw-in from the left-hand edge of the field. It's going to be a substitution first, though, for the Brisbane Roar, and it's going to be Madoka who comes on to replace Stephen Lustiger. I've got to say, for me, tonight, Lustiger's been a touch disappointing.
1: Yes.
0: He hasn't really been involved in the game.
1: No, he hasn't. Mind you, he's had some real workers around him. Nichols is one of them. Bratton is another, who are very mobile, and once they get it, it's a nightmare playing in midfield at times, because sometimes the ball won't come near you, and other times you are working so hard, you think, is anyone else playing this game?
0: Yeah.
1: It's just missed him every time through the midfield. It's frustrating, but it's life.
0: There's a throw-in for Western Sydney Wanderers on the right edge of the field. 75 minutes played here in Parramatta this evening. First, there is a very happy Parramatta Stadium, all save for one orange corner of the ground. And the Brisbane Roar fans are manfully doing their best to be heard above the noise inside the stadium tonight. And we are seeing that substitution now, and it is going to be Yanni Picard as it comes off and is being replaced by Jason Trefiro.
1: Standing ovation, Ned.
2: Standing ovation for a guy they probably wouldn't have heard of two or three weeks ago.
0: Well, he's shown a bit of experience and guile here in that he's walking off the field. He's not running off to the sideline. He hasn't rushed. And Jason Trefiro comes on to replace him. And he gets a great pat on the back from Tony Popovich and shakes the hands of everyone else sat on the Western Sydney Wanderers bench. Thrown forward by Western Sydney Wanderers. They lead by 2-0 here. 77 minutes played here at Parramatta Stadium. Two lovely goals here. Good goal in the first half from Dino Cresenio and a lovely touch from him. A much better one in the second half from Shinji Ono, though, only because the bar has been set pretty high by Shinji Ono's goal in the second half. Incidentally, if you're after the Rugby League scores this evening, it's been a little bit hard for me to get hold of them. I might have to tell our sideline eye to listen away to one of them, though, in a moment, as Dino Cresenio just chases through and has the ball played away from him by Michael Theo and Jade North, and Brisbane Roar can get on the attack. In Brisbane tonight, the Cowboys are leading 10-8 after 65 minutes. And there's a yellow card, and a red card has been shown to Youssef Hersey. A second yellow card shown to Youssef Hersey. He went in and made a clumsy challenge, and the referee showed the yellow card straight away. He went diving in. It was clumsy, it was poorly timed, and it's a second yellow card for Youssef Hersey. That's a red in the end, and it means he'll miss the grand final.
1: How sad is that? How, I don't know, as good a story as this Western Sydney Wanderers has been, that has been one of the more disappointing ones. He's missed games, crucial games, because of his ill discipline. And we're seeing it now. What something that we're going to miss in the grand final if they make it. But I agree with the referee. Looking at that replay, Ned, that was disgraceful.
0: When you've been in the book already for one, don't go lunging in with a second challenge like that one. And Youssef Hersey,
2: and you're leading 2-0.
0: Yeah, exactly. No need whatsoever for Youssef Hersey when he walks up the sideline and walks up the tunnel looking very sad. Now, we've got just under 12 minutes left to play here at Parramatta Stadium this evening, and the Western Sydney Wanderers are now down to 10 men. They're leading by 2-0, but they're down to 10 men. And Brisbane Roar, if they needed a fresh bit of impetus and a fresh bit of motivation, that is it.
1: Tell you what, that's a classic, isn't it? 10 against 11 and 2-0 down.
0: Mark Bridge pushes down the left-hand side there for the Western Sydney Wanderers. Oh, and a collision then on the edge of the box. And, well, to be honest, that's a poor decision there from the referee. Polzak went diving and charging in for the ball. And it was just a collision between Madoka and Polzak. There was no malice from either player there. And the referee gives a free kick to the Brisbane Roar. It's Bratton on the ball now. He goes cross-field. It'll be cut out by Tariq Elwood. He gets ahead to the ball. It just goes out over the sideline. I still didn't mention earlier on, and I'm afraid, Debbie, it's not good news for you, but the score in the game at Sydney Football Stadium tonight is the Sydney Roosters are leading against the Canterbury Bulldogs by 30-0 against the Bulldogs tonight.
2: Sad to say, I'm not surprised.
0: Yeah, so a little one-sided there. Less one-sided here.
2: I'm glad I'm here.
0: Yeah, I bet you are. We've got just over 10 minutes left to play here, and Western Sydney Wanderers have a 2-goal lead here against Brisbane Roar, but they're down to 10 men. It's now with Jack Pallarin into the box, down to the bottom, cuts it into the middle, and Ante Kovac gets his hands on the ball.

0: it down to the turf and trots to the edge of his box. Tries to take a bit more sting out of the game. Long ball downfield, attack bounces over Mark Bridges' head and goes out for a throw. And now we see the pass not just being performed by the red and black block, all around the stadium. The whole stadium, save for the Brisbane Roar fans, are bouncing, arms linked, back to the ground. What an incredible sight here at Parramatta Stadium this evening. Absolutely fantastic stuff.
1: Is this going to Manchester City?
0: Yeah, incredible.
2: This
0: really is
2: amazing.
1: Wow.
0: Even at the City of Manchester Stadium, they tend just to do it in one part of the ground. The whole ground has joined in here and performed the pause here. Now, they've got to keep their eyes on the game, as of all the Western Sydney Wanderers players, because it's Brisbane Roar on the attack. It's Halloran, ball into the box. Elric cuts it out. He plays the ball away. Almost anywhere will do at the moment. They've got to run the clock down. They're down to 10 men. They lead by 2-0. Just under 9 minutes left to play here. Shot from distance from Stephen Nyland. He can't bring the ball down, and it sails well over the bar and behind for a goal kick. So, Western Sydney Wanderers, they've got this lead at the moment. A couple of times they're just looking to get the ball away, but in a way that's what all they need to do now is just think, get the ball clear, don't let Brisbane Roar stay in our third of the last back third of the field.
1: Yeah, look, the danger now is that that back four drop off made the gap between the strikers and the midfield even further. The midfield get worn out, the ball never goes forward to Cressinger. That is the danger. So they've got to make their mind up. We either squeeze at one end, our attacking end, or we drop off. We can't let that gap get bigger with 10 men.
0: Nyland has the ball. Cuts cross field, drives it over towards Mitch Nichols on the right. Feeds it infield to Frangic. He's pushed on a little bit more now, seeing as they have a man advantage. On to Jade North, who surges forward. North lifts a ball towards the middle of the box, heads it back in field. On now towards Mitch Nichols. Sorry to tell you, it's 36-0 to the Roosters now. Fed on towards Shannon Cole. Fed forward towards Bridge. Bridge plays it forward towards Cressinger. Dino Cressinger has the ball on the left-hand touchline. Back to Shannon Cole. Wants the ball back, and Shannon Cole was closed down by Luke Bratton, but they'll be happy with that result in the end because it came out of Bratton, goes over the touchline for a throw to Western Sydney Wanderers, which they'll take a long time to take because there's a substitution being made as well. And Ben Halloran goes off. I think some of the home fans thought that was Beshar Parisha going off as there was a few boos around the ground. But it's Kwame Yeboah who comes onto the field to replace Halloran, and I think Ben Halloran's been one of the most threatening players so far this evening.
1: Yep.
0: For the Brisbane Roar.
1: Mitch Nichols in this second half, but definitely Halloran in that first one. They've been a good group together.
0: Well, we're now with Brisbane Roar having the ball on the halfway line. Pushed forward towards Mitch Nichols, but good defending by Topple Stanley. Knocks the ball out over the sideline. 6.5 minutes left to play here. Brisbane Roar making progress down the right-hand flank. Winning a throw-in again through Nichols. Nichols nudges it infield this time. It was a slightly lazy flick off the inside of it, outside of his boot. Played infield and played away by Western Sydney Wanderers. And catching and looking out of the back of the head then was Mark Bridge, who's still trying to chase after the ball on his buttocks before Dino Cressinger rips the ball back. Tried a crossfield ball, and tried a 60-yard crossfield ball, but in the end he played it straight to Kwame Yeboah. And Yeboah goes surging forward. And he knocks Tariq Alric to ground, and the referee says that's a free kick to Western Sydney Wanderers, and a chance for the Wanderers to get a breather and take some of the pressure off themselves at the back of the field. Time is ticking on here. There's 6 minutes left to play at Parramatta Stadium.
1: Yeboah and Frangic are the two wide players up front. You've got Berisha down the middle, but it's got to be Yeboah and Frangic to get the ball, because the wider you can stretch Western Sydney, the more chances there are for midfielders to run through the gaps in the middle. Right now, Western Sydney are going to camp. Every time they lose their ball, they're going to drop back and create that truck, or that bus, as we call it.
0: Now, free kick given to the Western Sydney Wanderers. It's taken quickly by Shinjoni after he looked like he was going to stand over and feed it forward. He takes it to the right-hand side of Tariq Alric. Alric drives it across field, poor balling in the end, although he goes out for a throw in level with a penalty spot deep inside the Brisbane Roar half, which that's the right end.

0: for the ball to be as far as Western Sydney Wanderers are concerned at the moment. Trofeiro brings the ball down now. And he nudges it forward. Cressinger still running and chasing after the ball. As it's won back again by the Wanderers. This is not what Brisbane Roar want. They play this possession game. They want to keep possession of the football and push Western Sydney back in their own half. They've won possession back now as it's given away. And then Trofeiro makes a clumsy challenge. And we've seen this so many times this season, where as the game wears on, the referees get a little bit more card happy. Nothing in that challenge then from Trofeiro. He lost the ball, he tried to win it back. A minor chip on the feet of Mitch Nichols and a yellow card. That wasn't a yellow card. As it's played forward to Frangic, he slides it into the box and into the middle, and Berisha tried to turn it on towards goal. It goes behind, it's a goal kick, and Bessar Berisha runs out, gives some abuse to the linesman, and there we see again another yellow card out of nowhere by Bessar Berisha. You could say, though, there's a bit of repeat offence there going on with Bessar Berisha, because he has been a little vocal this evening. Yeah. I've just watched the replay, came off his knee last.
1: Loana Haliti is going to come on now for Western Sydney Wanderers.
2: So let's try and remember, though, that the referee's been running around for almost 90 minutes. He's knackered as well, you know what I mean? I mean, if he makes a bad decision, it's probably because, A, he's got no oxygen in his lungs and his brain's not working.
0: Well, there is that, and also, you've got to also look at the fact that the referee gets a little breather then to stand down and write things down. let me just take your name down for a second and write it in the book. But Nikolai Topol-Stanley, Bessar Berisha is going to get sent off here, or he should do. The back of Dino Cressinger, he's helped him up to his feet and lifted him to his ground, but for no reason whatsoever, he climbed all over the back of him, shoved him in the back, brought him to ground, almost rugby tackled him there, and the referee's not even going to have another word with him. That was stupid and petulant, and the guy is just going in the book for mouthing off to the officials. Yeah. That was a really unnecessary moment then for Bessar Berisha. The referee hasn't taken it further and hasn't spoken to him anymore.
1: I can't believe he didn't take that further.
2: Yeah, he's probably lucky that it was Cressinger that he kicked, because Cressinger got straight up, which suggested, oh, well, maybe they did run into each other.
0: Yeah, well, players continuing. This is now 2.5 minutes of time left before we head into stoppage time here at Parramatta Stadium. It's back now with Luke Bratton, and the Brisbane Roar still trying as hard as they can to try and fashion a goal-scoring chance out here and get a goal to claw their way back into the match here. However, they trail by 2-0. Western Sydney Wanderers down to 10 men. Youssef Hersey sent off, 2 yellow cards. Pushing forward is Yeboah, has the ball nudged away from him. Lifted on now by North, headed clear again by Western Sydney Wanderers, just throwing men at the ball. Then turned on now by Trofeiro towards Bridge. Bridge turns away from the challenge of Bratton. Bratton gets back, gets a foot on the ball. It halts the progress of Bridge, but he wins it back. And then Shannon Cole drives it along the downfield, trying to lift it over the head of Donaghy, as Cressinger was close in on him and ready to pounce on any mistake, had the ball run in behind him. Played forward now, Frangic gets there. Shannon Cole stands it well though, nudges it away from the Brisbane Roar player, and Bridge turns it forward, and then he sinks down onto his haunches. He looks like he's got cramp, goes down clutching his knee, Mark Bridge. I don't think the referee will let play stop as a result. Depends if Brisbane Roar are feeling nice and want to play the ball out of the sideline. I think they're going to continue on here. There was no foul or no head injury there, so they're continuing. Mitch Nichols lays it on one more to Massimo Madoka. Madoka infield again, he goes to Nichols. Sliding challenge from Ono. Ball runs past him. It's onto the edge of the box now. Yeboah loses control of the ball, knocks it over the line, and it goes out for a goal kick. Bridge trots up to the sideline. We'll see if actually this is going to be the substitution that Western Sydney make here. I think they're just checking whether Mark Bridge wants to come off here and if he needs to be replaced. But Lamino Haliti, as Debbie Spillane mentioned a moment or two ago, is stripped off and ready to go into the action here.
1: I think they would have been wanting Bridge and Haliti to be together.
0: Absolutely, although we will see the substitution being made now. It's Shinji Ono, who I wonder if he knew he was going off.
2: Exactly.
0: He's gone and taken himself as far away as possible onto the far side of the field.
2: Absolutely. Good call, by the way.
0: Even though he's trotting slowly across the field, he's got a long, long way to go. Even the referee shook his hand on the way off him. And a few Brisbane Roar players shaking the hands of Shinji Ono as he makes his way from the field. Lamino Haliti comes on to replace him. But it's important to see how Mark Bridge is. 5 minutes of time to be added on here. So we have 5 minutes of time to be playing at Parramatta Stadium before the final whistle because of the injuries in stoppage time here.
2: I've been watching Berisha. If he's going to score a goal, he's got Topo Stanley on one side, Beecham on the other, Polak standing right in front of him. He has got nowhere to go. He's been swallowed up. The only way he's going to get a touch on this ball is if it gets really wide and a cross comes in and he's lucky enough to get his head on it. And even then, that's remote.
0: Well, just looking the way they're running up now, the Western Sydney Wanderers, it looks as though Haliti's pushed across to the right-hand side. A little bit more. Bridges still stayed out on the left-hand side. So, obviously, with no Youssef Hirsi out there, that's why I was forgetting that, obviously, that's why I slotted into the right-hand edge of the field. But ball's now played forward in towards Franjic. Franjic lays it on now towards Nichols. Nichols tries to strike and played away towards Bratton. Strong challenge on Bratton by Haliti. On to Trofiro now. He slides it across the middle of the park and Mateo Polzek gets the ball, gives it on to Shannon Cole. And Shannon Cole now over the halfway line. Slides it back. Loses it, almost loses it under his feet. Almost cramps up as he runs back towards the halfway line. But Brisbane Roar have the ball back now. It's fed out towards the left-hand touchline by Brisbane Roar. On to Shane Stefanuto. He feeds it infield. On it goes to Bridge. Bridge feeds it infield to Haliti. Haliti gets it back as it cannons back in towards him. And now brought down and played under control by Luke Bratton. Bratton plays it forward down the sideline towards Franjic. Franjic to the right back, who's virtually playing as a right winger at the moment. Now it's played on towards Donachie. Donachie across the back line to Shane Stefanuto. Fed forward to Jade North, who's also been pushed into action further forward now. Now, Yeboah down towards the byline, and it's going to be brought away by Tarik Elrich. Only as far as the edge of the area, though. It's picked up on the edge of the box by Nyland. Nyland lifts it into the box, hovers in the air, and Topo Stanley gets up, gets ahead for the ball. It skids off his head. It's going to run down towards the byline. It's going to be a corner kick to Brisbane Roar. They've got to score here if they want to get themselves back into the game. It's going to be taken by Luke Bratton from the right-hand side. And Bratton drives it infield, headed clear by Shannon Cole. Half brought down by Stefanuto. It's kept in play on the left-hand side of the field. Fed into the middle, over the top of everybody. Picked up by Bratton. Bratton feeds it back into the middle. Back to the wall from the Western Sydney Wanderers, and it does the job. And then played forward onto Madoka. Now fed forward. Picked up and fed into the edge of the middle to Nichols. Onto Franjic. Franjic shoots. Blocked. Yeboah can't bring the control. Behind it goes for a corner kick. And we welcome listeners as well on local radio across New South Wales. A heroic defensive performance taking place here by the Western Sydney Wanderers, who lead by 2-0 deep into stoppage time. However, they're down to 10 men, with Youssef Hirsi having been sent off for 2 yellow cards. Both of them merited as well and deservedly given. You can hear the noise around the stadium here at Parramatta this evening. Andre Kovic drills the ball downfield. And for those of you who have just joined us, 2 top-quality goals for the Western Sydney Wanderers. Dino Kressinger, a little back heel that he scored in the first half, 16 minutes in. And Cinciano topped that in the second half with a chip from the edge of the box, which was just sublime. However, since the setting off, it's been all Brisbane Roar. Western Sydney Wanderers pushed back into their own half. Time is running out here, but the Brisbane Roar for the last 2 years have managed to pull things out of the fire when they really shouldn't have been able to. They've done it in grand finals for the last 2 years in a row. Now they're going to try and do it to get into a grand final, but they trail by 2-0. Mitch Nichols has the ball. He lifts it into the edge of the box. It goes all the way through, and Ante Kovic drops out to the side of his goal, gets the ball at his feet, walks across, hands him the ball. Franjic has to run over to make him pick the ball up. And the players are urging the fans on here. Everybody in the stadium is on their feet, waiting for the final whistle from the referee here, Alan Milliner. Driven downfield by Kovic. He looks at his watch once again. Presinger, who's been tireless downfield, lifts the ball over towards Labanohalita on the right-hand touchline. It's deep inside the Brisbane Roar half, but there

0: only came into being 186 days before the start of the A-League season, and they now find themselves hosting the A-League Grand Final. We now know the A-League Grand Final will be in Sydney next Sunday, and the Western Sydney Wanderers will play either the Central Coast Mariners or the Melbourne Victory. This side has been an absolute marvel. Around Parramatta Stadium tonight, the side that's usually adorned in blue and yellow, it is red and black all around, save for the small pocket of loyal Brisbane Roar supporters who made the journey down here tonight. People have turned out in their thousands, 19,369 inside Parramatta Stadium this evening, and everyone on their feet, just about everybody wearing a Western Sydney Wanderers shirt, and most of them have scarves above their heads at the moment. It's a phenomenal scene inside the stadium, and a lot of respect is going on between the two sides out on the field, and I think a lot of respect, Paul Wade, is being shown by the whole of the football community in Australia to the Western Sydney Wanderers side and what they have managed to do this season. It has been phenomenal. One loss this calendar year came in the very first game against the Central Coast Mariners. Since then, they have won every game they've played, save for the Sydney Derby, where they drew.
1: When they said that, oh, Wadey, you're covering all the Western Sydney Wanderers games, we hope that they've got 11 players by the time the season kicks off. They were all laughing. I have had the best season so far. It can only get better. They did it all today, everything that football is. They scored class goals, they played good football. When they had to play ugly football, they could. When they were desperate in front of goal, they had to be, and they could. They had absolutely everything. And am I correct in the fact that they're going to present them with the Premier's plate in front of an audience like this? So fitting. Anyone who complained about last week not getting it, unlucky. This is what it's all about. This is a perfect picture.
0: It really is. Sensational scenes inside the ground tonight. And as you say, there are people who are disappointed that they didn't get the trophy presented on the day that they actually went up in Newcastle, because there are thousands of Wanderers fans there anyway. But now, tonight, after clinching the place in the Grand Final, they're picking up one piece of silverware for winning, for being the best team through the regular season, which will be presented to them shortly. The players are all down in the middle. Debbie Spillane's down there as well and may be able to grab a word with someone very shortly. But I know what this is always like when there's a presentation. They're always saying, we've got to go for the presentation in a minute. But we'll see, although I've just seen Debbie surge into the mass of players out in the middle, so maybe trying to grab a word with somebody very, very shortly out there in the centre of the field. It has been a night high on emotion here at Parramatta Stadium as the Western Sydney Wanderers have clinched their place in the A-League Grand Final. Dino Kresinger, who has scored one goal all season as a centre forward, scored the opening goal for the side tonight. An absolutely superb touch from him. Mark Bridge, great work down the sideline. And in fact, it's Mark Bridge who hopefully is going to do some great work with Debbie Spillane in the middle. Debbie.
2: Yes, Mark Bridge is with me. Mark, two of the best goals this season have come in this most important game. How did you rate them? Dino Kresinger, that was out of the box.
3: Yeah, look, they're both world-class finishers. I mean, Dino with his little flick and then Shinji's chip at the end. I don't think there's many people in the league that could score that goal. So, no, it was great goals and a great win.
2: Shinji seemed to move terrifically tonight, given that there was some doubt with the groin injury.
3: Yeah, look, that week off certainly helped a lot of our players that had the ones that definitely had the niggling injuries. They all seemed to get back to full fitness. I mean, Jerome felt a slight twinge in his quad early on in the game and Aaron was touch and go to make this game. But yeah, they recovered well. Shinji recovered well and I think that niggly groin injury is gone.
2: The bad news, I guess, out of tonight's game is Yusuf Hirsi, red carded. How big a blow is that going to be?
3: Yeah, look, he's a massive player in our team and that's a very big loss. So lucky for us, we have players that can come in and fill the gap. I mean, we've proven that all season. And hopefully the person that comes in does a job.
2: Yep, all right, the presentation ability to go and get the... That's the small matter of the trophy. Thank you.
3: Thank you very much.
0: Yes, Mark Bridge just having to make his excuses and leave then to Debbie Spillane as he was just trying to go and join his teammates out in the middle and get presented with the trophy here this evening. One, David Gallup is standing over the trophy at the moment and getting ready to present it to the Western Sydney Wanderers side. And the home fans making their voices heard here tonight as well, as they have done throughout the

0: This season, actually possibly not throughout this season, as we say, this has gathered momentum.
1: Yeah.
0: Especially through December.
2: We mentioned earlier on, it's 6,000 metres. Debbie's just down in the middle again on the field.
3: Yeah, I was just going to tell you that Yanni Pakatis is limping quite badly. I think you'd mentioned during the game he thought he might have had a little bit of a trouble. I think it's his left leg, and I was watching him get some treatment, and then as the players have come out onto the field at the end of the match, he was really limping badly. So that might be another worry for the Wanderers next week.
0: Yeah, so they've dealt quite well so far with a few players out through suspension and injury as they get an extra lift from the crowd. And I think the fact that they're going to have the grand final being played here in Sydney next weekend, and I'm sure wherever they decide to hold the game, I think the Sydney Football Stadium, including something that is the favourite to actually stay to the final next weekend, will be absolutely packed to the gills, mostly with these people inside the stadium here tonight and a few others as well, and the noise will be deafening. There is a presentation being announced on the field at the moment, but we can't hear it.
1: Yeah, who cares?
0: just give them the trophy.
1: Yeah.
0: Get on with it, give them the trophy, and Michael Beecham standing patiently by.
1: How many tickets do you reckon will be sold by Monday morning at 9:03? Whenever they go on sale.
0: Yes.
1: Surely they'd be snapped up like that. The whole of Western Sydney will be there at the Sydney Football Stadium, I'm assuming.
0: Yeah, well, we'll see the playing as well. Absolutely, absolutely. It's going to be a huge day out. And here we go now. The trophy's been presented. The only issue is, who's it going to? It's going to be a combination of Michael Beecham and Tony Popovich. The trophy is lifted to great scenes here at Parramatta Stadium. Everyone around the ground on their feet to applaud the winners of the Premier's Plate for the season 2012-2013 in the A-League, and the side that has booked themselves a place in next Sunday's grand final. The Western Sydney Wanderers, the new side on the block in the A-League competition, have deposed the side that has been the champions of the A-League for the past two seasons and was aiming for a third consecutive grand final. They've run into a wall here in Western Sydney. The Western Sydney Wanderers keeping a clean sheet here tonight. Michael Beecham making a speech out of the field in the middle. We'll see if we can hear a little bit of that one. Michael Beecham making his speech, thanking the supporters around the ground here at the moment. And, but they really have been phenomenal. Like, I can't think of a comparison with a group of supporters who have got on board and been such a big part of what a football side has been doing on the field through the course of a year.
1: Yeah.
0: And, you know, the way this has grown and the momentum that has been generated by the results on the field and the atmosphere off it has just been sensational. It has been absolutely fantastic.
1: Yeah, everyone says that it's, the crowd were the 12th player. Well, they've shown what the 12th player is really all about. Anything else looks very, very ordinary behind this crowd of 19,000 people. And what about the fact that Champions League football is coming to this part of the world as well? Who would have thought that? As well as winning the Premier's Plate, they've written the Champions League. It's all happening in the west of Sydney.
0: If you want to know as well, the grand final will be at the Sydney Football Stadium next Sunday at 4 p.m. Just had that confirmed by Mark Jensen very helpfully from the
1: Good on you, Mark.
0: Australia. Never stops working, deserves a pay rise.
1: Please, Ed, right now, can you and me lobby the NRL not to play any rugby league on it between now and kickoff? Please. For the sake of sport in this country, please.
0: I'll see what we can do.
1: All right, thanks.
0: But I'm pretty certain we're okay. Apart from tonight's game, we're pretty much clear for the rest of the weekend. The Western Sydney Wanderers, I think, could take some while to get off the field here. Lucky that actually, if you are listening on digital radio, we are going to be on till 10 o'clock this evening. So another 22 minutes or so that we're on air for this evening as the players make their way in a huge pack around the field as they take the Premier's Plate with them, the first silverware that they've won. I know fairly easily Tony Popovich will be able to persuade his players that, look, take this feeling from tonight, double it for next week when you win the grand final. That's what I'm going to tell you, keep in the back of your mind. You've got to think like that rather than think of the fact that, oh, this is it, we've done it now, and put this down as your celebration. They've got another job to do now next week. And it is, I suppose, difficult to try and, you know, think, oh, this is it, it's great, we've just sort of,
1: Do you remember throughout the season, I can't remember, it was Christmas Day they trained, but I think they beat Adelaide. They smashed them here at Parramatta, and they did three training sessions the day after, and they were absolutely hammered because it was in the schedule of things to do. He has a great way of bringing them back down to earth. I wonder what Monday's training session is going to be like. Mind you, he's probably training tomorrow. Eh? He'd probably make them train tomorrow.
0: I suspect they might be.
3: Hey, guys, the team are down with the red and black block at the Leagues Club end of the field. I'm just heading down here. It's absolutely wild.
0: Oh, I have to say, actually, Debbie, from that, you know, sometimes you don't envy the sideline I've been down and the elements of being out there in the field, but I actually would like to be stood down there at the moment just in front of the red and black block.
3: Yeah, well, the whole team, they climbed over the advertising hoardings to get closer to the fans. And it's just magnificent.
0: No, it really is. And I have to say, Yusuf Hirsi's carrying a little banner around over his head and dancing around with the rest of the moment. This is the guy who's just missed out on playing in the grand final next week for getting sent off this evening. And I think he's got no recourse, essentially, because he had two yellows rather than a red. He can't appeal it. It's a yellow card. So therefore, he's out the grand final. And yet he's still out there with everyone else, with the Premier's play, with the celebrations out in the field at the moment in front of the Western Sydney Wanderers fans. It's just superb scenes. As you say, they'll travel across town, and I think it's a good decision that they're playing in the football stadium. The playing surface is an issue, as you mentioned before. However, they play tonight, and running over the far side of the field. That's
1: Jerome Clint.
0: He should be running around. He's got a quad strain. They should be in recovery in an ice bath and not messing around. But the players getting caught up with this over there at the moment and really, you know, enjoying the atmosphere and enjoying the moment with the fans. And look around this stadium. At the south end of the ground, a few people have left, but all across the stand opposite us, virtually everyone's still there. All across in front of us, everyone is still there. Yeah. No one's left the ground yet.
3: And Apia Kubi is holding a sign that says, "We started at the bottom and look where we're now. Or now we're here."
0: Amazing.
3: Nicto Stanley's dancing with a soccer ball.
0: These players are honestly thoroughly enjoying every moment of their careers with the Western Sydney Wanderers.
1: Yeah.
0: A disparate bunch of players. And I have to say, I don't buy into the argument. People talk about having this big advantage going in the Western Sydney Wanderers. Nobody at the start of this year looked at the Wanderers squad and said they'll run away with the league title.
1: Exactly
0: they'll be the champions this year. Nobody did.
1: Yep.
0: And yet, this group of players that they've plucked in from all over the globe and all sorts of different leagues, they're now united, singing for the Wanderers this evening in front of their fans. And they are having the time of their lives.
1: And you know what? They'll be so exhausted right now that when they get back into the dressing room, they'll be thinking, wow, did that really just happen? Yeah. You know, I want to go out there and I want to do it again, because they have been running around for an hour and a half and they're exhausted. So this is all just going to be a blur when they get back. And you know what? They didn't score their first goal until game four of this league. Yeah. You were talking about nobody giving them a chance. We all laughed at them in those days, didn't we?
0: Oh, in those days, and with a few smallish crowds as well.
1: Yeah.
0: You're looking at it thinking, oh, this could be a long, hard season for the Western Sydney Wanderers. But they had a road map.

0: the season. Popovic has a belief and a plan for what he wanted his team to do. As we said, they've never deviated from it. They've done the same week in, week out, and no one can beat them. It's not like they're surprising teams and changing things around. It is an honestly a phenomenal night here at Parramatta Stadium. If you're just joining us on digital radio, we should let you know that the Western Sydney Wanderers have won 2-0.
1: I've got Shinji Ono here. The goal today, beautiful goal. Is the best one you've scored this year?
2: Because I have a good rest, 2 weeks I have rest. And I missed the final game, regular season. And I have very passion to play, and I want to do something special. Yeah.
1: I saw you when you were replaced towards the end of the game. You hug every teammate on the bench on the way off the field.
2: No, we had a very, a good atmosphere. Then we had like family, everybody like each other, and that's good.
1: And your injury, okay now?
2: I think so. Yeah, very good.
1: No problems tonight. And the crowd tonight, for a little while when Brisbane were on top, they started who do you sing for? We sing for Wanderers. Does it lift the team?
2: I love it. I love this atmosphere. Everybody like one, make one. And every time the supporters support us, and we get big energy from them. Yeah.
1: Shinji Ono, congratulations. Can't wait for the grand final.
2: Thank you very much.
0: Well, Davis Belaine there with Shinji Ono. And as I say, this is a guy who has played in Holland. He's played for big clubs over there. He's played at massive clubs in Japan, where they've got fanatical support in Japan as well. They love their game over in Japan. And yet, he comes over here to a club that didn't exist and plays in front of a handful of people. They're starting their season off in front of tiny crowds and a side that no one was giving a chance to. And here he is now, lapping up this atmosphere here at Parramatta Stadium tonight. It is just sensational.
3: He must love it to sign again. Yeah, I don't know whether, I'll be honest, I don't know whether it gets better than this. Do you know what I mean? Yeah, all right, maybe the grand final, but this is, right now, what I'm seeing is a celebration of a grand final. They'll go out and they'll have a couple of lemonades tonight. That's what you do after a grand final win. They've been presented a trophy today. That's what happens when you win the grand final. They're doing a lap of honour. That's what you do. It is just gorgeous. I am the biggest bandwagon Western Sydney Wanderers jumper I've ever been. It's been great. Mind you, if they don't win the grand final, Melbourne Victory. Big chance of, big fan of Melbourne Victory.
0: Well, that's an interesting one. Look, we will be there, and if you're listening on Grandstand Digital Radio, you'll hear the whole game on Sunday as well. If you're listening on local radio across New South Wales, you'll hear the whole game as well, or on the internet, you can listen to us there as well. Debbie, Paul Wade and myself will be there as well. Central Coast Mariners against the Melbourne Victory. Brisbane Roar would have been worthy finalists in the sense that if they turn it around for the year that they've had, they've got to the final, they've been in the third consecutive grand finals. But in Western Sydney Wanderers and their fans, they will be at the grand final. That is great for the game. The Mariners have been great all year. There's been nothing between them and the Wanderers when the two sides have played. Even when they won here 2-0, the Wanderers were great for periods of that game and got hit on the break by a couple of goals, and it showed what a good side the Mariners were. Great side. Ange Postecoglou in charge of the Melbourne Victory. They were horrible against Perth Glory last week, but they have the knack of winning games under Ange Postecoglou, and they've got fantastic talent through their ranks as well. So whoever we're going to get next week in the grand final, it's going to be an absolute belter.
3: Yeah, it is. And what would you be, Graham Arnold, having to juggle the fact that he's losing?

0: with the Western Sydney Wanderers are the two fittest teams in the competition. So psychologically, they'll be tough enough to go up against Melbourne Victory. I am looking forward to Sunday's game. I'm looking even further forward to the grand final.
1: Oh, I have to say, I'm not getting carried away, Paul. I'm taking it one game at a time at the moment. Just looking forward to Sunday's game with Gosford. You know, it will be interesting, Furman. I can't pick really between the Mariners and the Victory. I think I'd probably shade to the Mariners being at home. They've got a phenomenal record there this year. They've only lost to the Wanderers at home this year. I think they've drawn one other game other than that.
0: They got belted the last time, didn't they, Melbourne Victory, when they went up there? Exactly. Was it, 5-2, 6-2?
1: Yeah, precisely.
0: Yeah, so McGlinchey scored a hat-trick, and, it was just wonderful.
1: So, it's all to play for on Sunday for those two sides, and you never write off an Ange Postecoglou side, but it could well be the Mariners getting into battle once again against the Wanderers next weekend, because those two sides for me have been the two best sides so far this year. The Wanderers are lapping this up at the moment, and Debbie Spillane, I think, is just about to get another word on the field with, it looks like, maybe Nikolai Topor-Stanley. I think he's just trying to find some space.
2: Yeah, I've got Nick Topor-Stanley with me. Nick, an amazing parade around the ground there. What was... How did that feel, just getting the response from the fans and the Premier's plate?
3: Absolutely fantastic. You know, we've worked so hard to get here, and I guess we've still got one more game to go, so, you know, celebrations can't be too premature, but, you know, they've been fantastic all year, the fans, so, you know, this is just the dress reward for them as well.

0: Melbourne victory in the final?
1: Doesn't matter to me. Doesn't matter.
0: Okay, congratulations.
1: Thank you, thank you.
2: So Nicolò Topol started here with Debbie Spillane out in the middle. And look, I don't think they would mind which side they play in the grand final, the Western Sydney Wanderers. I don't know whether or not Tony Popovich minds too much either. He's a very good mate of Graham Arnold's, and I think those two would enjoy sparring with each other through the course of this week. He knows Ange Postecoglou very well too, Tony Popovich. So I think either way round, I think they'd be happy whichever side they play up against the two sides. I think they're probably more evenly matched with the Mariners. I think that would be an absolute nail-biting game. However, I think it'll be a cracking game against the Victory, because when we saw the Victory come here last time, remember they got a man sent off and they threw more men forward.
3: That's right. I said, oh, they're going to drop back now. Not Ange Postecoglou. He's gone, right, boys, I want four up front instead of three. And it worked. Yeah. And that was probably the only time, Ned, that this a crowd in this stadium, I thought, didn't believe in their football team. That was probably the only time here that I thought they don't believe, because it went really quiet.
2: And it's a strange one, that belief thing. Now, because of what you look at now, when you look out and see the team and the fans here bonded as one, and the feeling between them, these fans come here expecting to win. They don't come here expecting to see the team lose, and they generally don't. It's certainly not this year in 2013 since that game. Yeah, we're now in April, we're in the middle of April. It's been 4 months since the side lost. And you know, they've had a few games where it's been kept close, it's been kept tight, and they've only just won, they've only just got over the line. But they win. They managed to get the results and pull them out of the bag. Tonight they won 2-0 against a side who, you know, have been on good form themselves, have been on a good run, have just been to Adelaide and won by 2-1. Granted, they had a short turnaround, but they've been, you know, playing finals football and ready to go this evening. Yeah. They've won comfortably.
3: Was it Mark Bridge earlier talking to Debbie, and he said something along the lines that Shinji Ono, nobody else in this country could have actually visualised that ball going into the top right-hand corner. Nobody could have been at that balance, that composed, to dink it over the top of the goalkeeper. When I was looking at him, I'm thinking, now what is he going to do? He hasn't got much of a run-up to hit this. He didn't need it. It was just a nice little dink. See, it seemed to take forever to get over the goalkeeper, but he knew exactly what he was doing.
2: And the goalkeeper, that's the other thing I have to say with that goal. Michael Theo stood there, rooted to the spot. He wasn't far off his line.
3: No.
2: He was a couple of paces off his line at most.
3: Yeah.
2: And yet he still just stood there and watched the ball sail over his head, knowing he wasn't going to get anywhere near it. It was beautifully weighted. And I love the fact that he said to Debbie, Shinji Ono as well, I've missed a game in the finals. I wanted to do something special.
3: Yeah.
2: So, you know, that he had something in mind tonight, that I'll just do something special. It's nice that you can just turn that on and off whenever you like. And I'm sure Nicolò Topol, Stanley, or one or two of the other boys around the team will be thinking, I'd like to do something special with the side, so I might chip the goalkeeper from 25 yards out.
3: I wonder how hurt he's feeling right now. It probably hasn't sunk in yet. He's probably, a little bit more sober than everybody else. Somber mood, for want of a better way of putting it. When you look at LaRocca, he's not there either. There's so many of the really talented players that we would love to see in the big picture at the end who are not going to be on the park, which is a bit of a shame, really.
2: Look, it is. And for me, Hersey in particular, you'll miss, because he adds so much to every game that he's involved in. He's a live wire out in the field. He twists and turns all over the place. You know, he really adds extra to the Western Sydney side whenever he's out on the field. Like, he's a fantastic player to watch, and he causes defenders problems, and there's not really a direct replacement for him in the side. Not knocking LaRocca, because he's been very useful for them in playing central defence, holding midfielder, right back. He can play in a few positions, but they've got other players who play that sort of role, whereas they haven't got another Youssef Hersey quite the same. Maybe Haliti might come in on the play on the right-hand side, or I have to say Appiah Kubi, who actually did play on the right-hand edge of the field against Sydney FC and actually put in a good performance in that game as well. As we said, he almost seemed to come of age a little bit and feel a little bit like he was playing a lot better.
3: Yeah.
2: So he might be the other option for them. But it's a grand final that they've got to go and play and get through. So it's a big call whoever Tony Popovich decides to throw out there.
3: Yeah, I remember playing in the first grand final, didn't get a wink of sleep the night before the game, because you think, oh yeah, it's just another game. No, it's not. The nerves start when you're going to bed the night before the game, and you toss and you turn and you're thinking about all sorts of things. What happens if we lose? What happens if there's one

0: minute to go and I've got to take a penalty. Your mind does silly things to you in the middle of the night. And you wake up the next day and you're like, whoa, hang on a minute. I'm not going to be able to run around for an hour and a half. So a lot of it is going to be in the build-up. It's going to be a big week for both teams. And it's not changed. It doesn't matter what code of football. But when it's you, you think, wow, I can't enjoy this because I'm too nervous.
1: Yeah, there will be a lot of nerves around the Western Sydney Wanderers side for next week. And however, it'll help having a steady hand on the tiller in terms of next week with Tony Popovich being the coach of the side and a guy who has guided them through the year. There's confidence in each other, there's faith in each other as well. I think they'll, I have to say, I think Tony Popovich will also be very pleased. They're always going to be hosting the final in Sydney, but the fact that, you know, they've not got to travel, they're not going to prepare, they can just keep it as normal as they can to a degree. It's never quite the same if it's a grand final, but they'll keep it as normal as possible for the whole of the week before they get into the grand final.
0: When he actually opens training sessions to the media, he says, right, you can stay here for the first half hour, but then you can all get lost after that. Imagine what it's going to be like in the build-up to this grand final. Right, sorry, media, you're not coming in at all. You can phone us up. Because the hardest part and the lead-up to all of this is keeping the emotions down, keeping it relaxed. You know, I used to watch AFL grand finals, and, you know, when you walk down Swanston Street and all the players are there and all that hype, and you think to yourself, how do they keep their emotions intact? How do you keep a level head? Because you can get carried away really quickly.
1: I find it amazing, and the AFL is a very good example of all the you know, the sort of the pageantry and the hype around a game. But you can't. You're trying to prepare for a football match like you're playing every other week, in a way. Yeah. This is what you do. You train this time. You don't usually go on a parade as part of your normal normal weekly routine, and you don't do anything necessarily out of the ordinary. But these things do crop up, and I think it's all part of it, and I think it's how the teams deal with that. Although I think with Tony Popovich, the way he deals with things, that I think he will try and build that in as normally as possible. Ange Postecoglou has seen a few grand finals now. The last few years, he knows exactly how it works. Graham Arnold, likewise, has seen it all before. I don't think it will...

0: fact that could be their last game as Mariners if they get knocked out this weekend, or the grand final will be. But for this new club, they have got players in there with grand final experience. Ante Kovic, Nikolai Topol-Stanley, Michael Beecham, Mark Bridge, other guys who have experienced in world football as well. But that will be important this week in keeping feet on the ground and keeping themselves, you know, getting themselves ready for the game.
1: Pekatis would be pretty grateful that he had two twin towers, for want of a better way of putting it, standing behind him, telling him what to do. Polak was doing a great job marshalling him from the side. Ono was inspirational in front of him. But, you know, I didn't think there was a big gap because Moy was there. It wasn't there. Do you know what I mean? I thought Pekatis did his job. He did his job well. And just the fact that the whole stadium stood up when he was substituted was testimony to that fact.
0: Yeah, absolutely. However, we'll see if he, as Debbie Spillane was saying down on the sideline, that he was looking like he was limping a fair bit after the game and didn't look in a great way, whether or not he's fit to play in the grand final next week. Whether or not you, with a guy who's played two senior games, you take a risk on him. You know, that's one other problem. I mean, other players, Abroish and those sorts of players, maybe you take a bit more of a gamble with, but maybe not with a young kid throwing him into the grand final.

0: There's a little bit to look at for Tony Popovic this week, other than the fact that they're playing the grand final. A few decisions to make, and Youssef Hirsi missing, of course, from the grand final too.
1: Can I ask you, who would you pick up front? Kressinger? Gibbs? Would you put Haliti there? Because he's done well when he's come on. I've always been miffed as to why he won't play him. Why would you put Kressinger up there? Oh, maybe because he's a battering ram and he runs around whacking people. And, you know, he, apart from today, he couldn't score. Who do you put in that front?
0: I have to say, I go with Kressinger every single time.
1: Do you really?
0: Because I like, he does his job for the team. It's not always scoring goals. It was tonight. It's not always scoring goals. But he has the ability to hold the ball up better than I think the other players who are going to play that role. And I think that's a key for the side in terms of what they do. They want him, the ball at his feet, and to play the role from the front, and he wins ball in the air and he causes problems and he runs and runs and runs and runs. And I think for me, that's why he'd be in there. Incidentally, we've got about 10 seconds before we're bailing out of here.
1: See ya.
0: We better get going. We'll speak to you again on Sunday from Gosford Stadium. So tonight, Western Sydney Wanderers through to the grand final. They've beaten Brisbane Roar by 2-0.
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6: Good morning, Bludgers. HG Nelson here with an update, and it's bye round on the Bludging on the Blind Side this week, but fear not. Roy and I have dug around under the SCG vaults and found a series of highlights, but wait for it, tantalising some things that have never gone to air due to censorship requirements at the time. So enjoy these highlights and bludge on, blindsiders.
7: Ladies and gentlemen, it's time to bump. It's time to thump. It's time to bludge. The best of bludging on the blind side.
6: Obviously, people point out that watching a game of footy is terrific, and there's no better way to watch a game of footy than being on the hill with a can of beer in your hand.
8: True.
6: And there's one ground where a beer is more, what do I call it, more enjoyable than any other, and that's big in front of the Wayne Pearce Hill.
8: Oh, Wayne Pearce Hill, yeah, Leichhardt Oval. Oh, yeah.
6: Now, the ground, often known as the eighth wonder of the world, is going to get its own dedicated beer known as Leichhardt Lager. Leichhardt Lager.
8: Well, and that's not going to work.
6: Hey?
8: It's not going to work.
6: Yeah.
8: I'm telling you now. I mean, if it had something, if it was more like, say, Tom and Weary beer
6: or
8: Heritage Toilet Lager, people would leap at that. They would.
6: Or the Buttocks of Ciro.
8: Or sure. Or Backdoor Benny.
6: Backdoor Benny.
8: Yeah.
6: You're talking. Hmm. Now, the council. Well, there's a number of people, Venues Live has teamed up with Sydney Brewery and the Inner West Council to deliver an easy drinking brew.
8: Easy drinking, I like that.
6: That has a tribute to Leichhardt Oval on the can.
8: Wow. Okay.
6: Sort of.
8: Well, I like bits of it. I just don't like the name. It has no attack.
6: No.
8: Does it?
6: See, Leishman Lager, there's a name.
8: There's a name, yeah. Yes.
6: That's a Monday night lager.
8: Yeah.
6: You know, you stand.
8: Yeah.
6: Here, a Saturday afternoon on a sunny day, God, how many of them are in? You're going to be in Leichhardt Oval?
8: Sure.
6: And
8: how easy drinking is it, AC? How do they measure that? Eh?
6: That is a very good question.
8: Lagers, generally speaking, you know, challenging to drink? Are they difficult to swallow?
6: Well,
8: generally speaking, pilsners aren't. I mean, a pilsner's pretty easy drinking, isn't it?
6: Would you call a stout hard to swallow?
8: Stouts are a little bit thicker, aren't they?
6: They are.
8: Especially your Aussie stout, like Sheaf, as opposed to your Irish stouts, which are much easier to drink, aren't they?
6: Yeah, well, they go down to a treat, yeah.
8: Yeah.
6: You've raised an excellent question, and I'd like to...
8: I'm glad it's an easy drinking beer. I mean, if you're sitting in front of the Wayne Pearce Hill.
6: Yeah.
8: You don't want something that's difficult to put away.
6: No.
8: Do you? You want something that's just very easy.
6: Can I ask, if somebody was going to the ground today and could get a can

0: this Leichhardt lager.
1: Yeah, have a go at it. Heritage Toilet Lager.
0: Rename it.
1: Yep.
0: Obviously, what are you drinking? Well, I'm drinking the Heritage Toilet.
1: I'm drinking the Heritage Toilet, mate.
0: Would you like one?
1: Yeah. Here
0: you
1: go. Here, I've got one for you. Very easy. Is it easy drinking? Oh, yeah.
2: The best of bludging on the blind side. The Rugby League lotto numbers for this week are 2, 9, 12 and 11. Supplementaries are 8 and 10. This is bludging on the blind side.
0: Yes, the sounds of winning.
1: Sounds of winning. I tell you what, the man of feathers wouldn't look out of place on the Olympic Committee, would he?
0: Well,
1: I mean, you're looking for someone who wears a pretty big pair of trousers.
0: Yeah, and loafers.
1: And loafers.
0: Yeah.
1: Yep.
0: He knows where to put them.
1: Who can get the job done.
0: Indeed.
1: I mean, you don't see any blocked pipes near Peter Vlandis, I can tell you that for a fact.
0: And the other thing is, in rugby league or horse racing.
1: That's right.
0: He really pushes the muck about.
1: He does.
0: Now... This year, the Rugby League, in its wisdom, decided it wouldn't change the rules.
1: Good.
0: The difficulty was this was a red rag to everybody who wanted to have every bloody rule considered under the microscope of change.
1: Right.
0: So the only one they've done, which is the one you flagged last week, which is to do with the play the ball.
1: Cleaning up the ruck area.
0: Yeah. More complex than it looks.
1: Mm.
0: Because let's face it, sometimes people get whacked in the head and they don't know where they are, and so they're going to be penalised for being whacked in the head.
1: That's right.
0: Is a fair judgment? And well, I noticed that some of the...
1: Well, a lot of people just hang around in the ruck area and they don't belong there. And that's what the referees have been told, I think, to clean up, to make sure that the ruck area is cleared of anyone who doesn't belong there.
0: Yeah. Now, it's a fair penalty that they, if they infringe this, if an infringement
1: is... What, a send-off? Is that what they're talking about? A send-off for loitering in the ruck area when you're not supposed to? That'd send a clear message, wouldn't it?
0: It'd only take them once or twice.
1: Sure. Exactly.
0: And then, we get the smart
1: But then it becomes
0: answers.
1: In the view of the, becomes a subjective view, doesn't it? Because some referees prefer a ruck area to look a little bit messy, others don't.
0: They like a loomer or a lurker or a loiterer.
1: That's right.
0: So that's the only thing they've changed this year. I mean, I'm not completely convinced. How bad is it? I mean, I did see one the other day. They blew it up and gave a penalty where the person got up, obviously concussed, and tried to play the ball and couldn't.
1: Right.
0: I know you're very strict.
1: The whistle was blown.
0: Yeah. And 10 minutes in the bin.
1: Right. For an assessment, HG, or 10 minutes in the bin for a bad play the ball?
0: Both.
1: Both. Okay, fair enough.
0: So 10 minutes in the bin for the infringement, and while you're in there, get a HIA.
1: Yeah, right.
0: Now.
1: Yeah.
0: I mean, that's going to become the double.
1: Yeah. Well, player balls have become messy, haven't they?
0: But are you suggesting, though, that coaches are exploiting this?
1: Well, I think so. What you want is a quick play the ball. You know, the quicker they play the ball, the better.
0: Yeah, no, they want a fast game's a good game.
1: Yeah, a fast game's a good game. Well, that's what you've got to balance, because sometimes in a quick play the ball, the play the ball can look messy. And that's for the referee to decide, messiness.
0: Well, just discovered. Now... Your suggestion is, of course, that the ball is propelled in a backwards direction out of the hand.
1: That's right.
0: Rolling along the ground.
1: And you've got to tap it with your foot. Yeah. Often the foot misses it. We've often seen this. How often have I looked at you at a game of rugby league and I said, look, you didn't.
0: Yeah, mess after mess after mess.
1: Mess after mess after mess. I went, why isn't this cleaned up?
0: Yeah. Now, can I ask, is it a coaching thing?
1: Yes.
0: And schools should be involved in clean play the balls?
1: Yeah.
0: Or?
1: Yeah. Well, I don't think coaches work on reinforcing correct play the balls. I don't think they do that as part of their coaching regimen.
0: Yeah.
1: There should be 10, 15 minutes every day spent on playing the ball and doing it correctly.
0: So now we've got to do this weird thing because to play the ball correctly, I point out, it slows the game up.
1: Yes, it can, unless you're practiced at it, unless you're really good at it. You know, some are going to be a bit oafish about it, they're going to be penalised, as they should be. If you're play the ball merchant, you're going to be a liability to your team, whereas you're quick. Play the baller, they're going to be, welcomed into the team and respected.
0: A training technique
1: Maybe,
0: players are asleep, coach rings them up, 10, 20 play the balls, so they're coming 2 out of sleep, when he played the ball, send the video in so you can have a look at your technique.
1: That's right.
0: Then back into bed.
1: Yeah.
0: 10 minutes later, up again.
1: That's right.
0: You know, et cetera.
1: So et cetera, et cetera.
0: It's going to be create imagination and imaginative solutions.
1: Well, I think so. I mean, the way we used to do it, HCR, I mean, I wouldn't recommend that these days because it's a different
0: era.
1: But, you know, at the Shamrocks, Grassy would often sit us around and we'd have, say, a dozen beers. And we'd have four or five beers, and then we'd start playing the ball. And then you have six, seven beers, and then play the ball, eight beers and play the ball. And after a while, the play the ball got pretty messy, as you're given to understand. But the ones who were, you know, legless and still able to play the ball, that's what you want, very valuable players. And that's what Grassy would point out. Look how he's playing the ball. You know, he's legless, but he's still playing the ball. Yeah. He can't drive a car, he can't do anything, but the one thing he can do is play the ball. And that's what I want all he is to be, okay? So get home, have a few drinks and start playing the ball in the backyard and don't bother coming back here until you can run around legless and play the ball properly.
2: The best of bludging on the blind side. This week at Rugby League World, see front row stars of the Wentworth Phil Magpies demonstrate how to eat 18 three-course meals in a day. It's 24 hours of gastric expanding fun, sponsored by Bludging on the Blind Side.
0: Well, Roy, one thing that has certainly tickled my fancy this rugby league season is the idea that the rugby league begin each year with an opening ceremony that says rugby league is back. We want you to come and watch the greatest game of all, and this is the sort of entertainment you can expect. Now, this is, I think, a product that the rugby league could sell to a number of places in Australia. So maybe the new venue in Hobart would be a place where it, especially as an opening thing for their activities and rugby league start of the season pipe opener, or they could take it to Adelaide Oval, they could take it to Optus Oval or something like that. It doesn't have to be.
1: Or rural and regional Australia.
0: Why not? Rural and regional Australia. They're building great facilities right across Australia.
1: Yeah, yeah. Now, so it's a standalone event is what you're suggesting.
0: Yes, a standalone event which has the following elements.
1: Yep.
0: So I see it as Friday night before round one. So it kicks in the doors on the whole thing. Maybe a

0: thought a tight 30 from Emil and the Sniffers to get things underway, to set the tone, you know, something for the kids. They get the crowd settled down.
1: Yeah.
0: Then the parade of teams is a very important part. The parade of teams in playing strip, boots, shorts, yes, jumpers, etc.
1: Yeah.
0: And if there's any headgear involved, bring that.
1: With the captain with a flag?
0: Captain with a flag, perfect.
1: Yes.
0: Alphabetical order.
1: Yes.
0: They march on to the sound of the Hootygaroos, playing all the songs used by the league to promote the game over the last four decades. So you get That's my game. Simply the best. What's
1: simply
0: my
1: the
0: team?
1: Best. I all love those that. Sort of. Yes.
0: Yeah. Anyway, on they come.
1: Yes.
0: Now, I can't do the alphabetization.
1: No.
0: I assume the Balmain Tigers would be somewhere near
1: first
0: the top.
1: Out.
0: And, you know, the Warriors might be down towards
1: yes,
0: the
1: yeah.
0: I'm not saying that's the way
1: with
0: they'll finish. It's just the alphabet.
1: Reserve grade teams is there as well, HG, do you think?
0: Well, I'm
1: or just...
0: Or just
1: the first grade squad?
0: I'm mindful if we're moving all of this to Adelaide, it will cost a lot of money. Now, I'm not resiling for a minute from the fact. Remember, we're after world domination in rugby league.
1: Yes.
0: This will be put on in Hong Kong.
1: Yeah.

0: where's money going to be in the future? We're not sure.
1: We don't know.
0: If you're in Doha, it could go to Doha.
1: Yep.
0: Now, once the teams are lined up around the oval with the captain with the flag standing out the front of each team, there's a parade of old retiring players in utes to go around if the festival is being conducted in Australia. I don't think that we have to move utes and people if we have to get it played in, say, Seoul, Korea.
1: Right.
0: So I think that's a cost too far.
1: Yep.
0: But if they're in Australia, all the old players come down.
1: Old players as well.
0: Yeah.
1: Okay.
0: So
1: that's good.
0: This gets to your point.
1: What about the oldest player? The oldest player could be...
0: Well...
1: I don't know.
0: A day off from the old people's home.
1: Strapped to the top of a something.
0: A bus.
1: Yes.
0: Now, everyone lined up in place. There's a tribute to those who went before us.
1: Good.
0: Now...
1: Could I suggest a minute's silence after all the teams arrive and stand still?
0: Whatever you've got,
1: with their flags,
0: let's join it in.
1: A minute's silence. For that always goes down well.
0: Thoughts where you can think about those.
1: Think about those who've got.

0: most about. In the current Prime Minister's case, that would be South Sydney. Mm-hmm. So he mentions people like Test Match Mario, Fennick, Tugger, Coleman, Sats, Sam Burgess, etc. Yes. On and on it goes. It's up to him.
1: Yeah.
0: It writes itself, really. But then he could finish with a reading from the Book of Feuds.
1: Yes.
0: Couple of chapters. Then out comes the under-13 captain of the Clovelly Crocodiles, and I just choose that as a starting point because that would rotate. You'd have a different young
1: holding a flame or anything.
0: Not yet. But okay. Hang on to that thought.
1: Right, good.
0: And he reads the creed of the next generation.
1: Oh, the creed to all those who've gone before. Oh, I love that.
0: I know.
1: Good.
0: And I thought that this could be written by, say, somebody who talks to the kids like Kid Leroy. He's a Souths fan, I understand. Admittedly, he spends most of his time in LA, I think, at the moment. But nonetheless, he would have memories of going to the games with maybe his relatives.
1: Did I learn just the other day that Alex Johnston, the leading try scorer in the rugby league in history, writes children's books?
0: That may be the case.
1: I think that is the case.
0: I think that's right.
1: But he could write something.
0: For the creed.
1: For the creed, yeah.
0: You know, so this is important. The creed is why I love rugby league.
1: Yeah.
0: What rugby league means to me.
1: That sort of
0: the next, thing. This is followed by the player's oath for the season, the coming season, let's say 2027, when we can get this up and running.
1: Yep.
0: Now, this is written by Gus Gould.
1: Okay, yeah. Well, he does great stuff, or he used to, before State of Origin.
0: I know.
1: Those think pieces, I mean.
0: Indeed, to the camera.
1: To the camera.
0: So I describe this as the usual bag of fruit.
1: Yeah.
0: The fantastically florid language and the great emotions and stuff.
1: That's right.
0: But it also includes things like all players promise not to pull the hair of other players.
1: Yes.
0: Or engage in grub acts.
1: Mm-hmm.
0: Or obey the referees at all time and approach them, you know, indefinitely.
1: Yeah, that's good.
0: Now, Gus can pull that stuff together beautifully. Then the club tribute in team songs sung by the teams and the gurus lined up at the venue, let's say the SCG or the footy stadium or stuff. So, Up Up Cronulla, if that's what the song's called.
1: Yeah.
0: The Hooties strike up and then the Cronulla Club sing that. So every club would sing their own song.
1: Good.
0: And that's getting

0: players who can sing.
1: Yeah.
0: Great. Now, then, this is accompanied by the part you and I like most, vintage cars running over players using ramps made out of kitchen doors, curated by Brad Fittler.
1: Okay.
0: Who knows all about that.
1: Yep.
0: Then we've got 30 minutes of, say, Cold Chisel, because they're rugby league mad, and that's then followed to the kick-off into the first match.
1: Well, what a great event.
0: And remember, of course, it's all available to be moved around the world.
1: Yes.
0: Featuring these things which Australians and eventually, as you point out, the world will be familiar with.
1: Yes, yes, yes. And it'd be a great talking point if you did have, say, the opening ceremony for the Rugby League in Doha and you've got that flame burning there for several months, a lot of people are going to be saying, you know, why is that still going? It's the NRL.
0: Exactly.
1: It generates talk.
0: It does.
1: Interest.
0: It's a sort of a talisman.
1: I want to learn more about this, et cetera, et cetera. I think it's a fantastic idea.
0: And the other thing, of course, is I think we put an element into this where I'm not sure how Feathers is going to deal with this, but that's up to him. It's not up to me to solve all these problems.
1: Sure.
0: Peace.
1: Yeah.
0: While the ceremony's on.
1: Yes. That's right. That's right. The world downs tools for this moment.
0: Isn't it?
1: And so,
0: I mean, people will walk away with not a dry eye.
1: That's right. Wonderful, wonderful idea.
2: The best of bludging on the blind side. Responsible parents, do you feel your child has what many in the gambling industry called the gift? Have your child assessed by simply typing gambling tuition for kids into your search engine to access this free service. You owe it to your child. You owe it to yourselves. This is Bludging on the Blind Side.

0: of Bludging on the Blind Side.
1: Coming back to Volandes and the president, he said in press reports, you know, we'd love to have the president there. Yeah. It would pay dividends because it would generate significant publicity across America and worldwide. Now, can you imagine a Ned Kelly film trailing that?
2: Yeah.
1: As in other words, you know, here comes rugby league, here comes Ned Kelly. I mean, it's such a tight fit and so normal. It would be worth millions of dollars and provide us with real breakthrough we've been looking for.
2: Yeah.
1: It would go a long way to putting the league on the map.
2: Yeah.
1: It's a bit disappointing. League's on the map everywhere.
2: Yeah, it's on the map.
1: Yeah. It's not impossible. We know his schedule is hectic, but we also know plenty of people who have ties to him.
2: Yeah.
1: He's also going to like Vegas. He always attends the UFC there. He has a close relationship with Dana White, UFC boss. And we have good relationship with UFC. It'll be a real honour. So that does talk it up, doesn't it?
2: It does talk it up, yeah. No, no, it's very positive. Very, very positive. Now, someone is suggesting, actually, this might be Cookie, is suggesting that the Melbourne Cup could be renamed the Trump Cup.
1: I like that.
2: I like that.
1: How about the WS Trump Plate?
2: Oh, that's not bad either. Yes.
1: Or, in fact, you know, instead instead of Cup Week, it's Trump Week.
2: Trump Week, yeah.
1: And he's here for at least a number of them.
2: So only if he's here.
1: Yeah, no, no, no, no. Yeah. Yeah, I'm saying. Yeah.
2: Thank you.
1: Yeah. When you're here, Trump, you think I
2: just
1: going to
2: be try hard if he's not here.
1: Now, coming back to the problem of filmmaking.
2: Oh, yes.
1: During the break, you know, obviously people got up to things, and one thing that happened was that Volandes, Peter Volandes, the boss of the rugby league, sat down with a person from the Murdoch press for lunch.
2: All right.
1: And talked in a more relaxed manner, in a more normal way, about ambitions, plans, projects. Mm-hmm. And Peter
2: Was this one of those at lunch with...
1: Well done.
2: With feathers.
1: Well done. At lunch with feathers.
2: Lovely. Good.
1: And I've forgotten what they eat, but that's neither here nor there.
2: Mm.
1: He says that he hopes to reintroduce a short film festival to Sydney that he hopes will become the city's biggest event, one of the Sydney's biggest events, and an international draw card.
2: Good.
1: Now, I have to think, what are the big events on Sydney?
2: Mm.
1: I mean, the start of the Sydney Hobart Yacht Race.
2: Well, the Everest.
1: The Everest, yes. Yeah. Now you're going, well, you know, there'd be obviously film events are going to become, you know, left, right and centre once Melly and Voity and them get going.
2: Yeah, we'll have the red carpet out here all the time.
1: Correct.
2: Stars.
1: There'll be Fashion Week is always a very
2: fashion
1: big draw.
2: Week,
1: Anyway.
2: That's always good. So this film, would it be like Tropfest?
1: Tropfest, yes. And it's going to be called, I don't know how come it's got this name attached to it, Air Fryers Festival.
2: Air Fryers Festival. Okay, good. What, people bring their air fryers and...
1: Cook things. While they watch. It's provide an opportunity for up-and-coming filmmakers and actors to get their big break. Now, I reckon Mel Voity and, you know, Sly should have a part of this or a piece of this.
2: Yeah.
1: Volandes already securing scholarships and in talks of streaming giants about buying the festival's best film with money going to the filmmakers. Well, good luck with that, but be that as it may, it's a noble ambition. Remember, of course, that he does have a lot of runs on the board with the Everest, with the NRL, with the NRL Olympics at the Big Dance, all those sort of things. They're great successes.
2: Yep.
1: Now, Volandes unveiled the air fryers idea, sat down for lunch. I thought to myself, how does a young person, this is Volandes speaking, in Australia get into the film industry if you don't go to NIDA or, you know, go to the, I think there's AFTERS, which is a film.
2: Australian Film and Television School, and West Australia has a... school as well, I think.
1: Okay, now, he references Tropfest, which you've done already. He used to give young artists an opportunity to show what they could do and get jobs in film. I used to give them a start, so I thought I'd revive that with a short film festival, and it obviously comes back to the air fryers idea.
2: Yeah.
1: The whole idea is to get young film artists working in the film industry and make Australia one of the leading film nations in the world.
2: Good.
1: Well, look at the synchronicity here.
2: Yeah.
1: We've got Volandes Guru, you know, Hamburger Guru coming to Vegas. We've got them already located in a very dramatic and central part of the world, and the film industry trails in behind.
2: Yes. Yes, now, that's all good.
1: Now, we come to the rugby league have pathways. Obviously, it's going to be a pathway for filmmakers, and who knows, it might even unearth the next Paul Hogan. Now, Paul Hogan made films in the old way.
2: He did.
1: You paid your money, you went to see things.
2: Well, he raised money, he raised the finances for Crocodile Dundee, I think, privately.
1: What, going around and asking people?
2: Yes.
1: Not crowdfunding.
2: No. Well, it was the equivalent of crowdfunding back in the day. I think Greg Chappell might have put some money in, a few others put money into it as well.
1: Isn't that great?
2: Yeah.
1: So, Crocodile Dundee. There was a Crocodile Dundee 2.
2: There was.
1: Which was made out of the funds made by Crocodile Dundee 1.
2: That's right.
1: As nearly as I can tell.
2: Was there a 3? I'm not so sure.
1: No.
2: Not so sure. But I think there is a recut of Crocodile Dundee 1.
1: Coming along shortly. Yeah.
2: With a few other bits added, I think.
1: Tacked onto it, yeah.
2: Which sounds great.
1: The Landers knows Australia's a bunch of Hollywood A-listers, and getting them back into the involved with this project, yes. Air Fries, would be the key.
2: Yeah.
1: He's already planning to make it a truly New South Wales event with main film festival in the CBD.
2: Yes.
1: While simultaneously running satellite events in suburbs like Parramatta and regional centres like Dubbo, Ballina and Albury.
2: Yeah, fantastic, now, yep. Great.
1: I reckon it's got to go bigger than that. I mean, what's wrong with Walgett, Wodonga, Wagga Wagga and Wollongong, just to start with the W's?
2: Yeah, sure.
1: Do you know what I mean?
2: I think it's up to local councils to put their hand up and say, look, we want a part of the pie here. We'd love to get involved. It's up to local mayors to approach the Man of Feathers and say, look, we're in.
1: Okay, and what are we going to do here? We're going to say you've got to put up a screen and put the projection booth somewhere there.
2: I suppose it's got to be normal.
1: I know that.
2: What are the restrictions when you say short film, HG?
1: Yeah,
2: what's the duration? Is it a 3-minute film? Is it a 23-minute film? 33, 40-minute?
1: Let's stick to the underpinning before we come to the fine filigree work up top.
2: Sure.
1: So what we've got here is the Air Fryers will... He forecasts it'll receive 20,000 entries.
2: Yeah, well, it would, easily.
1: Now...
2: That's in New South Wales alone. And other states will put their hands up as well. Queensland would...
1: Melbourne's very, very arty.
2: Victoria, very arty. I mean, there's no reason why it's up to them to have their own, you know, film festivals, unless the Man of Feathers wants to reach out and have a national film festival, which is another subject altogether.
1: Now... The forecast Air Fryers, 20,000 entries, and wants it to be a major event, something that he bemoans a shortage of in Sydney.
2: Mm.
1: Now, is that how you see Sydney, Roy? Major events?
2: Well, it's the major event capital of the world, isn't it? Or one of the major... I mean, Sydney's crying out for major. A lot of major events.
1: The only thing that's missing is an F1, as I can tell.
2: Mm.
1: So he goes on, we're building massive hotels. I didn't realise that.
2: Right.
1: You know, just as a person who sometimes goes to Sydney.
2: Well, massive hotels, good. But how does that help the film industry?
1: We don't have people, we don't have people visiting Sydney, you know, staying in them because there's no reason to come to Sydney,
2: His
1: theory.
2: Oh, okay. So he's suggesting we've got a lot of hotels with people not in them.
1: Correct.
2: Okay. Empty. And if there was a film festival, they'd be chockers.
1: Yeah. Now, I don't want any of those... sort of film festivals put on drive-ins, because the drive-in is a whole other thing.
2: Mm.
1: Do you know? Yeah. Air fryer drive-in, sure, I could see it maybe in years to come.
2: Years to come.
1: You know, maybe 30 years in.
2: Sure.
1: We've got established where we're going. We're not going to the Chevelle.
2: Let's just keep it at a conventional film festival at this stage. With a projector and a screen, seating.
1: Popcorn.
2: Chop tops.
1: Yeah. Now,
2: someone's suggesting, or John at least is from Sydney, suggesting it could, instead of Tropfest, it could be Trumpfest. Well, that's not a bad idea, is it?
1: That's a great idea.
2: But only if he would come and open it.
1: Well, what's the opening look like? Red carpet, obviously.
2: All you have to do is cut the ribbon and the projector comes through.

0: People follow the projector into the space, take their seats.
1: Chock tops.
0: Film opens up. Love Toilet 3. Off we go.
1: Normal.
0: Normal.
1: Can I say, wouldn't it be great if we get Voity, Sly and Mel to be the judging panel?
0: Yes. Why not?
1: 20,000 films, they could do that easily.
0: Easily, yeah. Well, they farm it out a fair bit.
1: Yeah, but they have the overarching thing. Our vote is.
0: At the end.
1: And then the vote's coming up on the big screen at the end of the night.
0: That's right. And the winner is...
1: Yeah, that's right. Love Toilet
0: Love
1: 3.
0: Love Toilet 3.
1: Hey,
0: class. Yeah, well done.
1: Recognition.
0: Yep.
1: Now,
0: I knew when I started Love Toilet 3, it was really going to work. You know, it was a great film. You know, everyone was good. The actors were great. You know, rugby league plugged in. It was great.
1: I built on Love Toilet 1 and Love Toilet 2, and then I thought Love Toilet
0: 3
1: was the natural extension.
0: Yeah.
1: And the popcorn was great. Now, then we have the other thing of whether we can have some more direct connection with rugby league, because one thing about Tropfest, and people listening to this program will know this better than I do, that in each Tropfest entry, they all had to use what I'm calling a dinkus.
0: That's right, a theme.
1: A little thing that said, this is a Tropfest film. I thought that was good. Like, might have been, let's face
0: coconut,
1: it.
0: Coconut.
1: Yeah, good on you, a bucket of popcorn or whatever
0: it is. That's right. It just had to feature somewhere in the film.
1: Now, are we thinking this is going to be a build into the air fryers? Still not sure about the name. It doesn't say anything cinema to me. But anyway, air fryers, okay.
0: Yeah.
1: It's a product. You can go and buy them. People debate whether they're any good, but doesn't matter. That's neither here nor there. So would you have an air fryer in every film?
0: Well, if that's the theme, that's it. But I think we can do better than that. I would have thought a Steedon for a start.
1: No, I do too. But so on Channel 9 News,
0: yes,
1: everybody, you know, here comes the big announcement about what the Dinkus is going to be this year.
0: That's right.
1: And Peter Overton...
0: For Trumpfest this year, the theme is...
1: Bloody blah.
0: Bloody blah. Rugby league.
1: Or a boot.
0: Or a boot, yes. Or a Steedon or something.
1: Yeah, no, whatever it is. Won't that be great? That'd be a top-rating night, wouldn't it?
0: Yeah.
1: Because everybody'd have to tune in to find out what we're going to have
0: That's
1: in the
0: film. I mean, live TV becomes more...
1: Immediate.
0: Engaged with the community.
1: More necessary to have.
0: More necessary to have, exactly. Yeah. No, it ticks every box imaginable.
1: And would you like to see somebody have a cooking show, air fryers, as a...
0: Well, I think that's already been done. I think, Oliver. He had an air fryer special sometime last year, which was great. Yeah. I mean, I didn't see it, but it was great.
1: Yeah,
0: the reports I heard were just great. but have I got an air fryer? No, I don't. No.
2: The best of bludging on the blind side. Surgeons who are fans of rugby league have a 14% greater success rate than any other surgeons. This is a rugby league fact. Your first question to any surgeon should be, who do you follow? This is Bludging on the Blind Side.
1: As you know, it's the Royal Easter Show on at the moment in Sydney.
0: Best show in the world, isn't it?
1: The displays, the regional displays, just unbelievable. Yeah. And the quality of the
0: Well, we're going out next week to have a look at Wayne Bennett's chooks.
1: Yeah, well, they're...
0: Because they're all the talk out there. They're huge.
1: I know. Well, they will be a gobstopper.
0: Yeah.
1: You know, you'll walk up, turn the corner and just stand.
0: That's right.
1: Think, how does he get them so big?
0: Yeah.
1: And can I point
0: they're
1: out...
0: They're twice the size of an emu. They are huge.
1: Yeah. And can I point out, and this is... going to surprise you. Trelly's brought down a few cows that he's had on the property.
0: Oh, yeah.
1: And as you know, Trelly's very big in the cow world.
0: Of course he is.
1: And he gets prizes all the time for his stock.
0: Yep.
1: And he's brought in another truckload. Don't know where he got the petrol from. I don't want to know.
0: No.
1: Because obviously diesel, so it's a bit harder to get.
0: Yeah.
1: Anyway, he had some in the cupboard up there and he poured it in. Yeah. Off they bought. And he's got a real chance of getting a double up in, both the Aberdeen Angus and the Jersey cow. Very rare double to get.
0: Very rare. Isn't that wonderful?
1: Once a beef, once a milking cow. Really high.
0: Yeah, it doesn't matter.
1: But
0: that's great.
1: That's Trelly. Now, the wood shop.
0: Mm-hmm.
1: So a lot of events in the wood shop, and it's called the Wimbledon Wood Shop, with more than 150 competitors from around Australia and the globe, and 7 world championship events, multiple disciplines across the schedule. Now, I can't do it all. There's obviously the standing on the log chopping it or going up the telegraph pole chopping it.
0: That's right.
1: Teams events and, this...
0: Don't we take on New Zealand? Isn't there a challenge against New
1: Zealand?
0: There is.
1: There's always a test.
0: That's always great. Yeah.
1: Now,
0: test match, that's right.
1: We highlight the work of Kane Skarstrom.
0: Oh,
3: Oh, yes.
1: Now, the name may have a,

0: you know, Scandinavian vibe about it, where they love chopping things down.
1: They do.
0: Because they've got so many trees. Anyway.
1: Well, there are no trees in Scandinavia now from, you know, the big chop of the 19th century. Remember?
0: And nobody bothered to replant them Johnny Appleseed style.
1: No, no.
0: Right. Kane's from South Windsor, where there's no trees, and he's a chopper.
1: Good.
0: The great thing is he's a teenager, and it's a 13-year-old. He comes in the junior wood chop. Mm. He's preparing to compete for the first time at the Royal.
1: Yep.
0: He says, simple policy, I try to stay calm and not freak out.
1: Good man. As,
0: you know.
1: Man, imagine if such a wise head on a young body.
0: And imagine if that could be a Foz's advice to the...
1: It may be, could well be. Yeah.
0: Leave the Rolexes, boys. Just stay calm and try not
1: to
0: freak out.
1: Stay calm. Mm.
0: Now, try to get through the front as quick, and then I can pace myself in the back. So they've got to turn around.
1: Yes.
0: You may be able to picture this. Chop, chop, chop, chop, chop.
1: Yes.
0: Enough done.
1: Twist around.
0: Yeah. There you go. Myself in the back so I don't puff out real fast. Mm. Now, Kane is among the youngest competitors in the junior development program.
1: Good. I didn't know there was a junior development program. Isn't it good to know there is? Someone's doing the right thing in wood chopping.
0: He's been honing his skills at smaller agricultural show for years and watching rugby league when he can, with support from the local Metropolitan Axemen's Association based in Hawkesbury. Now, I remember a couple of weeks ago we broke the story that there's the Australian Demolition Derby Association.
1: Yes.
0: And now we've got another one to add to that, the Metropolitan Axemen's Association, for people who like to chop things down and living in suburbs.
1: Yes.
0: Not the rural and regional.
1: No,
0: they
1: that's
0: have
1: right.
0: their own association.
1: Yes. Yeah. Metropolitan Axe people.
0: Correct.
1: They're a forgotten member.
0: They are.
1: Forgotten
0: that's
1: community,
0: right.
1: aren't they?
0: Giving them publicity. Yeah.
1: Yeah. Good on you.
0: Yeah. Now, if you're doing something wrong, this is the Axemen, they'll pull you up and help you make it, fix it up.
1: Yeah.
0: The Metro Club's smaller than some of the other regional clubs. Oh, yeah, I mean, the Wagga ones. I mean, that's got thousands. Mm. And they've got a waiting list for members.
1: They do.
0: And, you know, Ivanhoe, the home of baiting, which we haven't talked much about this year, they've got an enormous list of people who want to do the double, bait and chop.
1: Bait and chop.
0: The thing about the metro clubs are smaller because there's not a lot of people who want to do it.
1: Yeah.
0: He said,
1: well, they're probably more than you think, you know.
0: I bet you that's true.
1: I mean...
0: Imagine if the news tonight led with the...
1: With the wood chopping.
0: And the and the knock-on is Metropolitan clubs have opened their membership books for more people to join. They'd be knocked over in the rush.
1: For so long, actually, I've been asking teachers, why don't you just turn up one day with an axe? To see what happens, because I know what happens. Every kid will want to use it, and that's what you want to see, isn't it?
0: Now, Kane's mum, Rachel, said his love of the sport started with the camping trip. He must have been about 5 or 6, and he picked up our tomahawk for the that they'd had the camping site for cutting firewood and just kept cutting the log all weekend.
1: Yeah,
0: I mean, couldn't
1: stop.
0: Couldn't stop.
1: Born to it.
0: Exactly.
1: Born to chop.
0: I just kept it going at it, and then Dad found this Axemen's Association on Facebook, and we went and tried it out, and we ended up liking it.
1: Yeah.
0: Now, of course, they wear proper gear, like the chain mesh socks and chin guards, so they don't chop...
1: bits of your feet off, which can set you back.
0: It's happened in the past. Yeah. Isn't that a great story?
1: It's a wonderful story.
0: An Easter classic.
1: Yeah.
0: An Easter classic.
1: Whatever happened to Big Dave Foster? Wasn't he our chopping maestro?
0: He was.
1: He was the best in the world.
0: Indeed. And
1: best in the world.
0: Champ. And he had a family. I think Tasmania.
1: Yes, Tasmania.
0: Right? Tasmania.
1: Yeah, the home of wood chopping. It was for a long time.
0: And, you know, they didn't have saws or power machines.
1: No, they didn't.
0: They just had Dave Foster.
1: Yeah.
0: They cleared about 80% of Tasmania before the government stamped it out.
1: Dave and his family.
0: Yeah.
1: That's right.
0: Incredible. And the family kicked on, I think. And
1: I think they did. I think Dave might have had a couple of choppers in the family. A couple of kids took up the chop.
0: leave an axe lying around and somebody's going to put it to good
1: use. That's right. That's right.
0: I mean, as you say, I'd love to see pig shooting and chopping wood return to the syllabus.
1: I try.
0: I assume rural and regional places have wood chopping as a subject that the people can get involved in, sharpening, how to fix the handle, Scandinavian tools, are they any good, you know, all that sort of stuff.
1: Yes.
0: So much. Aussie axes, where we're going wrong.
1: Making your own axe, you know.
0: In the forge.
1: That's right, forging your own axe. Mm. I mean, they were the days, weren't they, when you go to school and you'd actually learn something.
2: The best of bludging on the

0: of Bludging on the Blind Side. Committed fans, you've seen Todd on Tipping Point. How about having Todd at your next club fundraiser? Just email Bludging on the Blind Side to tee up Todd for you. A week's notice is required. This is Bludging on the Blind Side on ABC Radio.
1: Now, Roy, maybe we should go to your talkback topic. And what was your talkback topic last week? And what are you suggesting the nation focus on this week?
2: Well, last week, you recall, HG, the question was, should teachers be doing more to encourage rugby league participation from their students? Well, it was a fascinating result here. 78% of Queenslanders said yes, teachers should be doing more.
1: Right.
2: Isn't that fascinating? Whereas only 13% of New South Wales people said yes.
1: 13%?
2: Yeah. So most people in New South Wales think teachers are doing enough when it comes to the matter of rugby league. But in Queensland, they seem more driven, don't they?
1: Can I ask...
2: Maybe they're taking their rugby league a little more seriously in Queensland than New South Wales, and that could explain what happens at State of Origin.
1: Indeed. Now, can I ask... How do we get teachers to take it more seriously? Is it, you know, some drills in the classroom? I know, you know, what would you call it, controlling kids has become a big issue.
2: Yeah.
1: They don't sit still anymore. ADHD's rife,
2: sure,
1: et cetera.
2: Sure. Well, rugby league can solve all of these issues.
1: I know.
2: You and I know this. I think it's just a case of inspectors turning up unannounced every now and again and just idly asking some of the students, when was the last time your maths teacher mentioned rugby league? Something like that. And the kids are going to be honest. They're going to say, oh, just yesterday or never.
1: Yeah.
2: Now, if the answer's never, then the inspector knows that this is a school that needs some attention.
1: Yeah. Now, then, and the follow-up question, and how was that expressed in the maths?
2: Yes.
1: Well, we were counting by sixes all day yesterday.
2: Yeah.
1: And then we broke it down into fours and twos.
2: Sure. And there'd be other ways of doing it. I mean, the inspector might ask a student, who does your art teacher support in rugby league? Who's your art teacher?
1: That's a cunning question.
2: It is, isn't it? And often they're going to say, oh, Easts, or they're going to say, I wouldn't know. Now, if the answer is I wouldn't know, again, the school needs looking at it, or certainly the art department does.
1: Or you move on and you say, and who's their favourite player?
2: Yes,
1: and
2: that's right.
1: You know,
2: they
1: said Boyd Cordner. Well, you'd be in trouble because he retired.
2: That's right. Yeah,
1: you got to, they got to keep contemporary.
2: Yeah.
1: Now, the next bit of the puzzle is, what are you going to suggest this week?
2: Oh, this week, HG, the question is, are those behind recent rugby league rule changes idiots?

0: get a chance to shine. It's our time to shine. It's our moment. And we look forward to it all week. You know, I just love it when we lose the toss and I know we're going to receive the ball and I'm going to be the first one running it up. I love that. And speak to most rugby league forwards, the front row forwards, that's going to be the answer. They just love that opportunity. This is their moment.
1: I know.
0: They don't often get moments like that.
1: They don't because often the works aren't, not noticed. They don't dive over in the corner with a try.
0: They don't.
1: Television camera isn't on them. They're doing the grunt work.
0: They don't get a chance to showboat.
1: Yeah, that's right.
0: But this is the opportunity to showboat.
1: And there was that wink in his eye when you brought up tackling techniques.
0: Yes,
1: because he said you can spot a dud tackler at 100 metres away.
0: Sure.
1: So kick it off.
0: Yeah.
1: I can see him coming.
0: That's right.
1: I know where they're going to be putting their head next to my knee.
0: That's right. And as Jared said, I get the ball. The ball's given to me. I never catch it. It's not my job. But, one of the players were going to catch it and they pass to me. I run it up and I look for the biggest bloke out there to run at because that's my go. I don't run at little blokes because that's not my go. I run at big blokes. That's my go. Refreshing thoughts, really.
1: And what's great is that he's very good at it.
0: Yeah.
1: I mean, that guy.
0: Oh, no one runs the ball up better.
1: Yeah.
0: I don't think.
1: Well, maybe who's Solomon? Nelson Solomon.
0: Yeah, he can run it up pretty well.
1: Very good. And, Payne Haas, when he's fit, Payne Haas is suffering a bit from injury.
0: That's right. Sam Burgess used to be able to run up the ball.
1: Sam Burgess is great.
0: I mean, he was great.
1: Yeah, he wrote the book about that sort of work.
0: He did.
1: Often he'd be in the car park when they kick off.
0: That was his book, wasn't it? I Run It Up by Sam Burgess.
1: That's my go.
0: That's my go. The follow-up.
2: The best of bludging on the blind side. Pastors Miles and Tate have made the change. They are now singularly driven to making the change in others. Have you made the change? The Church of Rugby League, make the change. This is bludging on the blind side.

0: Now, Matthew Ebden, speaking of tennis, is now our world number one men's tennis doubles player. I don't think we've had a number one men's doubles player champion since the Woodies.
1: Isn't that
0: incredible? Is going back and speaking to the Woodies. What about that show, Tipping
1: Oh,
0: Point?
1: Oh, no, I knew you'd get started with
0: that. Isn't it great? It's a great little show. I don't know if people have seen it. I think it's on at 5 o'clock on Sneasby's channel. Must have snuck under Sneasby's guard when he was asleep. Somebody said, this is a good idea.
1: Sign this, Sneasby.
0: Yeah, let's put these two together. You know, a great format. It is a great format, Tipping Point, the English. I don't know if you've seen the English version of it. It's very, very good. But to imagine you could put in a former number one doubles player and lift it even further... It would never have occurred to me.
1: No.
0: But some genius in Sneasby's network saw the potential there, and it's paid off. It is a wonderful... I don't know if you've seen the show. You answer a question, and then you get a chance to...
1: Get money.
0: Get money, yes, if the disc comes down and falls in the right way, and it's so fascinating to watch that disc come down. You don't know where it's going to go. Mm. No idea. Mm. And then it sort of moves. And will it get to the tipping point? Will it tip over? Oh, the drama.
1: I know.
0: And, Todd carries it off so well.
1: Yeah.
0: He talks it through. You know, he shouts a little bit. He gets excited.
1: Come on, drop you, bugger.
0: Yeah, that's right. Sort of... And in the promos, I don't know if you saw the promos, they had him on the set with the tennis racket. Funniest thing I've ever seen. To imagine the tipping point set with a tennis racket on. And you think, what's this about? Oh, Todd! Former world number one doubles player with Mark. Don't know where Mark is. He's probably doing a game show somewhere in the States. I don't know. We just wish him all the best. Wouldn't it be great to see the pair of them on Tipping Point?
1: That would be fantastic.
0: Wouldn't that be brilliant? Yes. Or if...
1: With Henri Leconte coming on as first guest.
0: Why not? Or maybe, give him his own show, with a sort of come on down sort of show. With Mark Woodford leading into Tipping Point. Wouldn't that be a great...
1: That would be fantastic.
0: Sees me! Okay.
2: The best of Bludging on the Blind Side.
1: There it is, Blind Side. It's the first hour of the highlights on By Round here at Bludging on the Blind Side. Did you catch the new bit? Well, that's for the experts. 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Time for the news.

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5: 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Sean Crichton is a Swimming Australia board member and selector. 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
6: Good morning, Hannah.
5: What a busy week for you. Tell us a little bit about this meet, because it does determine to a point who'll wear green and gold at some of the next major international competitions this year. Has that been your role, looking at who will make the cut?
6: Yes, it has indeed. So the Australian Championships, which conclude this evening, also serve as, apart from being the Australian Championship in their own right, also serve as the selection trials for both the Commonwealth Games for Glasgow in July and the Pan Pac Championships in California in August. So there's a lot on the line. There's the pride to win the national title, which, given the depth of Australian swimming at the moment, is not an easy task in itself. And then also the right to go on and represent Australia, and particularly

0: Australians love the Commonwealth Games, and they're only 5 or 6 weeks away. So it's all very exciting, and I guess everyone needs to be hitting their straps now.
1: Does a national title guarantee selection as it would in athletics, for example, or are there other elements that contribute to a selection for a national team?
0: Great question, Hannah. And like athletics, the nationals, you do need to hit the time. So I don't think we've had an event in swimming where no one has hit the time. So swimming Australia standards and selection is a lot more objective than, say, a sport in track and field, just due to the depth of performances. So normally, if you hit the time and you're top two, you will be guaranteed to be selected. However, the time that Swimming Australia sets is always a lot higher than the time which is to guarantee selection is always a lot higher than the minimum international standard. It's normally based on the eighth time in the world to be guaranteed your position. So it's never quite as straightforward as winning and you're in, but generally it is. And then, of course, you've got the added complexity in swimming is because a lot of swimmers do a number of events. You find you've got to line up what the timetable is for the relay, for those who are doubling up for the relay, and then figure out, okay, well, who can we rest for the relay and still make the final? So there's a lot of complexity which goes into it. And the additional complexity for the Commonwealth Games this year is that we've got the para teams and the able-bodied teams all competing at the same meet, as opposed to the Olympics, where you've got the Paralympics a week or two later. And that's fantastic because everyone competes in the same pool or same stadium at the same time and integrated with everyone in the village. But the village size stays the same. So each country and each sport has a more limited number who can be selected. So for swimming, it's 42 able-bodied athletes, 18 paras. And in track and field, for example, it's 63. So it's a hard cap, which sometimes means you've got a lot of really high quality performers that you need to, who you might otherwise pick, who won't make the team due to the cap size.
1: Fierce competition. And I know that swimming is always such a popular spectator sport. Do spectators pop along to these national selection trials?
0: Absolutely. The pool side is sold out, which really creates a terrific atmosphere. So it's a great poolside, and also great viewing on the television. And it's terrific to see the swimming getting a lot of free-to-air live coverage, because I think we've suffered many years where our Olympic sports like swimming and track and field and cycling, people are household names for a week every 2 years for the Commonwealth Games or Olympic Games, but then you don't see them in between, including at the Australian Championships and Trials. So terrific we get to see them on TV.
1: If you've just tuned in on Canberra Grandstand, you're hearing from Sean Crichton. You might know him as a distance runner, a former Olympian, former Australian record holder in the steeplechase, but he's also Swimming Australia board member and selector. And you mentioned the coverage that swimming's been getting, Sean. We often focus on the big names, the swimmers who have represented Australia a number of times, but were there some Canberra-based athletes who caught your attention this week?
0: Oh, absolutely. And Cam Myers in Canberra, born and bred, has been doing incredible things on the world stage. And I'm sure you'll appreciate this, Hannah, that he just finished third in the biggest mile race of the year, is traditionally the Dream Mile in Oslo. And Cam is going so well. When I first read the result and saw he came third, I was slightly disappointed for him, because he's been going so well, we almost expect him to win all of the biggest races. But then I stopped and paused and thought, gee, no Australian's ever got third in the... Simon Doyle's been was fourth back in 1991. Cam Myers just got third in the time of 3 minutes 48 seconds for the mile. So that was just a fantastic result. And he's raced nine times this year and only lost twice. And the two races he's lost, he got second in Stockholm a week ago and third in Oslo during the week. So Cam's a genuine medal contender for the Commonwealth Games, despite the fact the 1500, it's actually a mile at the Commonwealth Games this year, bringing back the tradition, is up against former world champions, both Scottish, so Josh Kerr and Whiteman. So against Kerr, Whiteman, the Kenyans and the other Australians, Cam's up for a tough time, but gee, he's been going well.
1: What do you think's behind this success for him at such a young age? There's obviously an extraordinary amount of natural talent. He's found a squad that can push him and other athletes that are up there with him in training. Is it the consistency for him that he's managed to

0: go on and continue to compete without getting injured?
1: He's certainly very consistent. He only turned 20 this week, which is quite remarkable. I still remember watching him at ACT Interclub about 5 years ago, and someone pointed him out and said, that kid's only 15. It's like, you've got to be kidding me. This guy is off the charts good. And then, of course, he went on and broke world age records at 16, 17, 18 and 19. So there's a lot of athletes out there these days we refer to as a generational talent. We've got Gaukau, generational talent. Cam Myers, generational talent. There's a young guy, 17-year-old American, just won the won Oslo and Stockholm 800 metres, being in World Olympic champion. Generational talent. So there's something happening out there. Maybe some of the kids are training a lot harder than they used to when they're young, but there's certainly a lot of generational talents out there.
0: Speaking of kids training very hard, I know, Sean, this week you were over at Stromlo spectating, watching the ACT Schools Cross Country Championships play out, and some success for your young daughter. It seems that the gene runs strong.
1: I was very happy for Gretchen. She got second yesterday, but it's part of the... I've always said it's all about the journey and enjoying it. But she was she's just slowly moved up the ranks. 3 years ago she was 17th, and then last year she was 5th. And so to get second this year was a terrific result for her. And it's always, as you know, Hannah, great to see your kids participate and enjoy it, irrespective of where they finish and how they go. But as long as they're enjoying it. But it was a great day out at Stromlo yesterday for the ACT Schools Cross Country.
0: And that's Sean Crichton. He's a Swimming Australia board member and selector, so poolside, and also taking us to the track and then to the Stromlo Cross Country course.
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0: ABC News with Noni Edwards. Lebanon's state-run news agency says at least 16 people have been killed in Israeli airstrikes. The Israeli military says it struck targets throughout southern Lebanon overnight as Hezbollah reported intense fighting in the area. The attacks came as planned talks in Switzerland between Iran and the United States aimed at reaching a permanent end to their war were delayed. Al Mayadeen, a pan-Arab satellite channel politically allied with Hezbollah, is reporting Iran is delaying sending its delegation to Switzerland over Israel's continuing military action in Lebanon. Ukrainian President Volodymyr Zelensky has told EU member states that Ukraine wants the war against Russia to be over by the end of the year. He's also urged them to help Kyiv prepare for another winter with air defence missiles and fuel, and that the best security guarantee for the bloc would be to grant Kyiv fast-tracked membership. Hours earlier, Ukrainian airstrikes struck targets deep inside Russia, including an oil refinery in Moscow. UK Labour's Andy Burnham has won a by-election which will pave the way for him to challenge Prime Minister Keir Starmer as party leader. He's received almost 25,000 votes in Makerfield in northwest England, beating the right-wing anti-immigration reform UK's Robert Kenyon by more than 9,000 votes. Mr Burnham would need the support of at least 81 Labour MPs to challenge Sir Keir. This is the moment his result was declared.
1: Burnham Andrew Murray, commonly known as Andy Burnham, the Labour and Cooperative Party, 24,927.
0: Australian beef exports to China will be slapped with an additional 55% tariff from this weekend after exceeding an annual quota limit. China correspondent Alison Horn has more from Beijing.
2: From the start of this year, China announced a new quota system for Australian beef imports, it says, to protect its local agricultural industry. China's Commerce Ministry has confirmed the quota threshold has now been reached, meaning any beef imports from this weekend for the rest of the year will be slapped with an additional 55% tariff. Despite lobbying from the Australian government, there's no indication the quota will be lifted or expanded. Alison Horn, ABC News, Beijing.
0: A former head of auditing at KPMG has admitted he authorised a search of a whistleblower's computer out of concern they would leak the company's own confidential information. Alison Branley reports.
3: A joint parliamentary committee is investigating allegations consultancy firm KPMG used confidential information from Lendlease to win other audit contracts. Former head of audit Julian McPherson told the committee today that he authorised a covert computer search of the employee who blew the whistle on the practice because they were worried the employee was looking for a new job and might leak company information.
4: We were concerned about whether information from KPMG might have been shared outside of the...
5: God, you're
6: concerned about your own information, but not Lendlease's.
3: The hearing continues.
0: A community swim is set to be held in Sydney's east this weekend after a mother was mauled by a shark. Danuta Kazaki reports.
7: 34-year-old Leah Stewart remains in a critical but stable condition in intensive care at Sydney's St Vincent's Hospital. She was swimming between the flags last Saturday at Coogee Beach when the attack happened. Ms Stewart's family says she's had multiple surgeries, including the amputation of an arm. Randwick Council says it's organised a community swim for this Sunday for swimmers wanting to get back into the water. It says the swim is to help people regain confidence and reconnect with the beach. The council says Lifeline counsellors are also due to be on hand for locals wanting mental health support. The local Surf Lifesaving Club will also be fundraising for Ms Stewart's future medical costs and rehabilitation.
0: In the NRL, the Titans say they can't wait to get back to Robina Stadium tomorrow after a lengthy stint of away games. Gold Coast hosts the ladder-leading Panthers and is hopeful of securing their fourth win of the season. Coach Josh Hannay says he's hoping for a positive finish to his first season in charge.
8: It's been 49 days since we've been here, so with that, we get a good run of home games, you know. We've got 8 out of our last 11 here. I think our people would be sort of proud and really encouraged by what they've seen from this young group, mostly over the course of this year.
0: I'm Noni Edwards. That's your latest ABC News. For more news at any time, you can head to the ABC's Listen app.
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12: My Lola Land, kia ora na, and welcome to Nijan Footy Fridays. My name is Sam Wykes, and alongside me is my Cook Island Koi, Tinidar Arona, to go through all the rugby league and rugby union news from across the Pacific Tea. It is great to have you back. A week has gone by, and I understand we might be a little bit flat after Wednesday night's performance, but we will pick it up because I know you've got some positivity to help us look forward to the next Origin game.
13: Yeah, it's a, how can I say it, a cloudy Friday here in Sydney, and it does not match the energy.
12: That's a great way to put it, a cloudy Friday.
13: Cloudy, yes.
12: It's not doom and gloom, but it is a
13: little
12: bit cloudy.
13: Not blue skies yet, hopefully in a couple of weeks.
12: I like what you've done there.
13: Kia ora to all our listeners and welcome to Nijan Footy. Today we have another big show for everyone listening. We have our superstar NRLW player Sala Tongatuki joining us to talk about the game. She's also got some updates in the NRLW space, and then we'll be catching up around her thoughts on the Aruna Cup, Roosters versus Sharks in round 16 this weekend. No Namani,
12: no
13: Nondolo, Kudunjani.
12: Couldn't get Campo either. They're both over in Fiji helping prepare their under-20s team for the World Cup that's coming up. So we couldn't get them
13: on. So you've had to do your prep this morning.
12: Yes, I've had to do some homework.
13: Okay.
12: Get it sorted. But it's going to be good.
13: Because Super Rugby, we have what?
12: The GF this
13: week. The GF, the big game, the big dance.
12: The Hurricanes take on the Chiefs, so this is going to be a cracking game. So make sure you hang around for that chat and how I unpack that one, and let you know my thoughts on who's going to be the new champions.
13: And then before we get to all that great stuff, we will dive deep into Wednesday night's game, Game 2, State of Origin, New South Wales Blues versus Queensland. Maroons played in Melbourne, and like I said before, it's not a happy day for us Blues fans, but there is hope. And there's some.
12: Are you sure?
13: There is plenty of hope.
12: Are you going to give our listeners some hope?
13: Yes, there is. But we'll dive deep into this game within in a lot of detail.
12: All right.
13: Very shortly.
12: Sweet, sweet. Well, let's get into it.
14: Hey, it's Payne Hussey from the Brisbane Broncos. You are listening to Nijan Footy.
13: Yeah, big man.
12: Big Payne Hussey.
13: Big Payne Hussey. Please stay on the field longer. Come on, coach. Leave him on. Look, the score was 44-24 to Queensland. Sammy, what were your thoughts when you first watched the game? After the game at the full-time whistle, give me your initial thoughts.
12: You know, T, with the hype and all the chat around the eligibility rules, talking about the combinations with Adam Fanua-Blake partnering with Payne Haas, Haumole Olakau'atu, I was really excited, like, leading into this series, like, man, we're going to see some big men get after it. And after seeing Haumole get dropped and then seeing Payne come back in and Adam go to the bench and seeing Adam only play 8 minutes for whatever reason, and just, I was just confused. I was a little bit disheartened with the fact that I really wanted to see those combinations work. And I feel like from a preparation point of view, I just don't know. Again, I'm not a rugby league expert, but it just felt like one team really knew their identity on how they wanted to play with the Queensland Maroons, and the other team was still trying to figure out how they need to be connected and what they're trying to do out there.
13: Let's start with the Blues. Where did the Blues go wrong? In my view, I think the coach, I'd say, look, Laurie Daly, head coach, made some strange decisions or questionable decisions leading into this game and then also during the game. I thought Haumole Olakau'atu was a big miss, and after watching the game, it's like, well, there you go. He should have been playing.
12: You know what that's like? As a player, as an opposition player, when even if he's not in the best form or whatever, but you know what he's capable of, there's something in the corner of your eye where you're just watching, oh, man, this is going to be a tough one. Like, you've already planted the seed in the opposition's head that this is going to be a tough game. And then when he's not there, it's sort of like a sign of relief. It's not that the other player is not going to do a job, But it's just the presence of someone like Hamole strikes fear in players.
13: And the Blues need to score points. And what Hamole does for Manly, he adds that threat with his running game, but also his offloading game. He does have nice soft hands. So he'll create opportunities. I think that was one. Keeping Arpi Korosel on the bench for the whole game and not inserting a player like Arpi to, you know, create opportunities and hold the markers and be, you know, come out of the dummy half to create more options for attacking players and the Blues.
12: When would you have put him on? At what point in that game?
13: There was one stage where Mark Nawanganitawase scores a second try. They're down by eight, still chasing points. That would have been the perfect time to, you know, bring him on. Even at the 30-minute mark where, you know, Blues have control of the game. Cam Munster actually gets the head knock and has to go into that's HIA. Right. Like, that's an opportunity where you put someone like Arpi on and then it just creates options. And then that will lead to points. And even how he gets out of dummy half, and we'll get to Harry Grant and his performance shortly, but the way that they get out to give hold the markers and hold the A defenders, you know, creates fast rucks, and off fast rucks become you create points. So
12: that's such a good point, T. Honestly, when Cam Munster went off, time to see what Queensland are made of by chucking someone like Uppy in there and test them a bit, test their resilience. Mm-hmm. But when Cam Munster was off, you actually didn't even really notice he was off. Like, Queensland handled that seamlessly.
13: And we'll get to Billy's coaching masterclass very shortly, because I thought that would play a big role when Cam Munster did come off. But with the Blues, I think next game they'll need to, or in this game, they didn't take them high calculated risks. Yeah, I think when you look at when Katoni Staggs offloads, there's a high risk of a mistake, and that's where they had the error. Whereas when you look at Queensland, when they did pass the ball, move the ball, you know, there was risk, but it was a high percentage play where it will come off. Like, it's most likely going to come off. And from that, you know, they get quick play of the balls. And a lot of the tries, other than that very nice scrum play that the Queensland done,
12: yeah.
13: A lot of their tries were off, you know, them chancing their arm a bit. But it was a high calculated chance.
12: And when you play that high risk footy, you have to have confidence within your preparation to allow for those mistakes that will happen at training. Because, again, when I compare league to rugby union, like rugby union, when it's free-flowing, like that's what the game looks like. Ball yeah. in play, bodies in motion, and you have to create space through keeping the ball alive. And that's what the two teams on this Saturday for Super Rugby Pacific, that's what they're very good at. That's why they're in the grand final. And for Queensland to be able to have the license to be able to go out there and play, it was like it was a breath of fresh air just to see them do that. And then when you saw Mark, you know, it was just a simple offload back on the inside to Katoni Staggs. But that's what you're talking about, isn't it, T?
13: Yeah.
12: Being able to have that risk to go, opportunity, four players on me, three players on me, get that ball away.
13: Well, Mark goes, the Queensland prop drops the ball. Mark picks it up. He's like, oh, sweet, free play. What he does was he poked his head through. He goes, I've got an offload opportunity here. There's also we're going to get the ball if it doesn't come off because the Queensland players dropped it. All right, here you go. Try and create something. And off the back of that, you know, Katoni Staggs ends up scoring a try. Same as when Nathan Cleary puts that little grubber in, ricochets. Now he's like, okay, sweet, an opportunity. Second phase play, he ends up throwing the long ball to...
12: So true. It's on transition.
13: Yeah.
12: You know, when the defence isn't structured and don't have time to get set and get up, get off the line. So in the modern-day game, do you feel like it's just not enough to just complete anymore? You could have a high completion rate and you can try and have that battle of attrition and go forward, but that's, for me, watching that game, it's not enough anymore. You have to play.
13: And that's where the Blues, my final point on, you know, where the Blues go wrong, they focused on starting well, which I thought they'd done awesome. Like, defensively, they controlled the middle. The line speed was there. They were getting out of their own end. Their forwards were going forward. Payne Haas was getting his hands on the ball. But what they done when they got all that pressure, they didn't capitalize on that pressure. Yeah, they didn't move the ball. They didn't try and create opportunities. Now, go back to game one when Queensland, early in the game, they were winning those opportunities. Then they started to move and capitalize on all that pressure that they were putting on the Blues. So,
12: and Billy said that in his commentary after too around the reason for game one compared to game two. It's like they stop playing.
13: Yeah.
12: It's game two, don't stop playing.
13: Yeah, yeah.
12: Doesn't matter if you've got this lead, keep playing, keep playing,
13: keep
12: playing.
13: Put the foot down.
12: Yep.
13: Which leads us nicely into Queensland. And if you are joining us, you are listening to Knees and Footy with Tinero Aruna and Sammy Wykes. Queensland. What did they do well?
12: I thought you were going to go Queenslander.
13: What did Queensland do well on Wednesday night?
12: Yeah, I think we definitely touched on it. I just think their ability to just play footy and understand that their big players stood up. I know you're going to talk more about Harry Grant and the detail around it, but just from a punter just watching it, a fan just watching it, just look, one team was just all in sync, and guys like Ponga wanted to inject himself and be able to not just finish, but create.
13: Mm.
12: And I just think that was the biggest difference.
13: I think Billy Slater will go down as one of the best Origin coaches when he's finished, because one, as a player, he knows what that environment's like. He knows what state of Origin footy's like. So he knows what it's like to represent Queensland. It looks like he knows how to get the best out of every player that he selected. His coaching decisions during this game, when Cam Munster come off, Reece Walsh stands up. Now everyone thinks Reece Walsh is going.
12: I'm thinking he's okay, on.
13: That's an easy switch.
12: He is in. Oh, sweet. Yes, this is the opportunity. More points.
13: And you see Reece Walsh put the headphones on. Billy's obviously talking to him, and he's like, "Yeah, giving the thumbs up." And I could only imagine Billy saying, "Look, if Cam Munster fails, you might possibly end up going on. But at this stage, we're going to go off Max Plath."
12: So that would have been Ponga probably going to six, and then Reece
13: out the back. What he'd done was he put Max Plath on as halfback. And
12: bit of smoke and mirrors, you think? Just get the crowd excited?
13: Yeah, it worked out perfectly because Cam Munster passed his HIA test, and then he comes back onto the field. So big decision there. But also after the game, the reaction that I've seen from Reece Walsh wasn't a heads down or... He was actually happy that Queensland won. He was there high-fiving the boys, had a lot of energy. But that's only because Billy Slater has done something in that environment to get everyone to buy into the state first, to the team first, to the jersey first.
12: He's just got me thinking about that. Like, I know Laurie Daly has played at the highest level. He was a fantastic player, but it was so long ago that half of these players weren't even born when he was there. But for someone like Billy and Thurston, seeing Thurston on the sideline, he was a fan to Selwyn Cobbo after the game. Like, just like his reactions.
13: Nate Miles.
12: So
13: Nate Miles was one of the, I think he's the only player that played in every 8 in a row series.
12: There you go. So when you think about those players, no one's

0: bigger than those players.
1: Yeah.
0: So, like, you can come in with your personalities. You could be on $2, $3 million, whatever it is. But when you come into that camp, you don't have that aura like those coaches have. So straight away, there's humility and understanding that, hey, this, what you spoke about on Monday, I think Queensland do get it more.
1: Yeah,
0: they
1: and that Queensland spirit is driven from players that have been involved in that environment. So there was another moment at halftime. You know, they're down. They go in and you just see their whole team locked into Billy Slater's speech. And he's just there talking through, obviously, what they need to do next. Another, when I talk about Billy and how he gets the best out of the players, who would have thought JoJo Fifita would be playing one State of Origin, but also playing some good footy in that arena.
0: And we'll be honest too, when JoJo got named on the wing, we were unsure, like, because I guess we don't watch the Titans as much.
1: Yeah.
0: Like, thinking, really? Like, is, okay, all right, he must be doing something well, but, like, we were, yeah, unsure on how he was going to perform on that big stage.
1: How he carried the ball, created space, and then, you know, just put himself in those positions to execute, score a try. Selwyn Cobbo. Then we move on to Selwyn Cobbo. The way that
0: he was moved on from the Broncos.
1: From the Broncos. Everyone thought couldn't even make the grand final team.
0: Everyone thought his career was gone. Done.
1: Now he comes back. He scores three tries. And if he plays a similar game in game three, I think he's up there for player of the series, Selwyn Cobbo. Or if not, it would be possible. If Queensland do win, I reckon it'll be out of Selwyn Cobbo or Sam Walker to take out the series.
0: Made impressive, but can you talk to me about Harry Grant? I saw some of the stuff he did out of dummy half, but again, like, talk to me around, say, like, I think it was Liero's try, you know, when they made that line
1: Queensland's
0: break.
1: Queensland's first try,
0: when they make that line break down the edge, it's fifth tackle, everyone thinks it's probably going to go to a kick, but to have the awareness to do
1: his
0: what he
1: awareness.
0: Did.
1: Oh. His rugby league IQ is just growing by the year, and he's at a level where Matt, he was also coached and got to follow Cameron Smith. So Cameron Smith being
0: Shadow's one of the best.
1: The best, if not the goat when it comes to the hooker position. But in that play, the hammer goes down, makes a break. James Tedesco, fullback, has to make the tackle. He goes down and gets up. Now, automatically, the whole team, the Blues team, have to get back on side. So they're kind of scrambling. But after a break, what teams will do is trying to spread the ball because everyone has to tighten up defensively.
0: And I saw that from the outside. From the middle in, I'm seeing Yo trying to get in. And then I'm seeing Cam Murray and Payne Huss. They all sort of tie in a bit.
1: Yeah, so defensively, you have to look after the ruck and then you work hard from the inside. So there's space on the outside. As he recognises James Tedesco going back to try and cover in the fullback position, instead of Harry Grant moving the ball long and passing a wide pass to Sam Walker or Cam Munster, he sneaks down the short side. Then the defence has to come even more so tighter. Then he gets the ball away, and then that's when Cameron Munster throws the over-the-top basketball pass, and then it leads to a try underneath the sticks because the way that Harry comes out, and he done it throughout this whole game, where the markers could not switch off. And when they did switch off, he's running through and making breaks. And he got Nathan Cleary, when Nathan Cleary...
0: Cleary get done like that. One of the smartest players in the game, for him to understand that simple role of, as you said, hips, shoulders getting to Harry Grant's outside.
1: Yeah.
0: He's like, oh, hang on a tick, thank you.
1: And what that does, it means that the defense can't fly up on the players that he's passing it to. So when a middle's running off him, the markers have to look after Harry first, and then when the ball goes, then they can go and put pressure on the ball player. Unfortunately, when you've got a player like Harry, you can't switch off. So he's generating, just him being there and his awareness, he's generating quick play of the balls for the people outside of him.
0: You know what I liked about that clip as well, when you watched it in slow-mo and you just see his eyes.
1: Yeah.
0: You're watching his eyes. It's obviously facing to where he's going to pass it, and he's just got a natural feel. He just that one glance where in a split second, see Nathan Cleary get on his outside shoulder and just goes,
1: and then Harry goes, see you later. And then Lindsay Collins.
0: Like, you have to train that again and again to get a feel of the game. So I thought he was so impressive.
1: Yeah. And then, so I love the combination between the nine, Harry, Sam Walker, Cameron Munster, Caelan Ponga. They are going to be a big threat in a few weeks' time up in Queensland. But if New South Wales are to give it a good crack in a few weeks, and I said there will be hope. Now, there are some weapons that are hopefully in the next couple of weeks get some game time. If these players are fit, we could see Latrell Mitchell, Stephen Crichton, Tom Trbojevic, Liam Martin, and you throw Hamole Olakau'atu in there as well. Those five players did not play on Wednesday night. You add them to the team, I think you see a different vibe, energy.
0: That is
1: fair in Queensland. That gives hope to New South Wales.
0: That is crazy hearing those names and them not being in there. Like, superstars ready to come back. And you just talk about aura. You talk about big personalities. That like, oh, boys, we've got this.
1: Yeah.
0: Like, that's what you want going into camp.
1: It's like, we've been there before. We know how to get it done. Let's go out there and get the job done. Cam Murray, I think that he needs more minutes. I think that he creates a lot of quick play the balls. And then you need to have Blake Brayley or Api Korosel come on and, you know, around that 30-minute mark to create opportunities. So
0: I don't think Blake will be. He's broken.
1: No, I think he's got it. I think he might be looking at a test. Test his broken arm.
0: Yeah, okay.
1: And he could potentially be a chance.
0: Big Mal Meninga forearm guard.
1: Yeah. But, yeah, if Latrell Mitchell, Stephen Crichton, Tom Trbojevic and Liam Martin are good, and Hamole Olakau'atu, if they're all injected to this team, I think we see a lot of positive signs for New South Wales Blues in Game 3.
0: Oh, man, I hope so, T. There's some big names there ready to come back, and hopefully we can see a New South Wales victory in Queensland. But just to sort of touch on the development pathways coming through, it wasn't actually a good week for New South Wales, was it?
1: It was an awful week.
0: There was some other State of Origin games.
1: Yes,
0: that were played last night in the age groups.
1: Yeah, we had the State of Origin under-19s in both the boys and girls. And what a shock. Queensland won both of them. So great work to both of them. The men's or the boys under-19s team, the Queensland team won 28 points to 14. And in the women's under-19s game, Queensland won 22 points to 18. So a clean sweep for the Queenslanders this week. And look, I think Blues just need to find a way. Hopefully we learn our lessons and the coach can hear our voices.
0: Let me hear you.
1: Come on.
0: Just a big shout out to two players in that New South Wales side that we've had on the show, Roman Tuamolo.
1: Yep.
0: He was on here not long ago, and Anthony Large.
1: Anthony Large.
0: They played in that 19s game. So I know they would be hurting about that 19s game, but they have a big future ahead. Hopefully we can see them on the big stage very soon.
1: Stay tuned to Nijan Footy. We do have Sala Tonga Tuki very shortly, and we will talk about the Aotearoa Cup, Roosters versus Sharks, but round 16 is kicking off this evening. The Knights will be playing the Dragons in Newcastle. Tomorrow on Saturday, we'll have the Tigers playing the Dolphins, the Titans playing the Panthers, and the Bulldogs playing the Manly Sea Eagles. And then on Sunday, we have the Storm versus the Raiders, Roosters versus Sharks, and you'll never believe it, Sammy.
0: Let me guess, you're on another trip because I can see the Waz are playing Christchurch at the home of the Crusaders. And
1: I'll be heading over to New Zealand this weekend to watch the Warriors versus the Cowboys in Christchurch.
0: You're good, mate. You're good. I used to be the person that was on a trip away every second week. Now it's
1: This isn't the work trip, though. This is just to go enjoy some footy. No.
0: Are you back on Monday, though?
1: I'm here for Monday, mate. Okay, sweet. Come on.
0: Okay, that's all good. That's all we
1: Radio,
0: need to
1: don't
0: know.
1: Sleep. But remember, you can hear every NRL game live on ABC Radio Australia. And that is us for Rugby League. Before we get to Sala Tonga Tuki, let's jump over to Rugby Union. A huge game this weekend. The big dance. Sammy, talk us through it.
2: Mr. Bulovinaka, my name is Tempizi Mafu. You're listening to Nijan Footy Podcast. Hope you enjoy.
0: Yeah, Vinaka Kempo, all the best with your Fijian team boy in the in the World Cup. Set, Vinaka. Now, it is Super Rugby Pacific Grand Final. Hurricanes will take on the Chiefs in Wellington. This game's going to be a cracker. The best attacking teams will be going at each other to see who will be crowned the champions. And when I think about this game, I'm thinking about the heartbreak of the Chiefs. The last three grand finals, they have been involved and they have lost.
1: They've been in the last three.
0: Last year against the Crusaders, 16-12 loss. 2024, the Blues got a hiding, 41 points to 10. 2023, they lost to the Crusaders, 25 points to 20. And then 2022, they lost the semi against the Crusaders. So they've been there for a long time. They say you've got to lose one to win one.
1: They've lost three.
0: They've lost three in a row. And so there's this weight on their shoulders around, are they capable of going to that next level?
1: And it's played in Wellington. When was the last time Chiefs won? Was it when Sonny Bill played?
0: Oh, good question. I think it was, actually.
1: That's 2012, 2013, back-to-back champs.
0: 2012, 2013, because 2011 was the Reds.
1: Oh, so he was 2012, and then he come to Roosters, and they won again in 2013.
0: I'm pretty sure.
1: Something come up on my socials where Sonny went up and got his medal.
0: Yes.
1: And they said the first time that they've ever won.
0: Yeah, I hated playing against the Chiefs back then. They were brutal. And then for the Hurricanes, you know, they finished on top of the table. And the last time they won the grand final was back in 2016 against the Lions, the South African team, who are no longer in Super Rugby anymore. They won that one back in 2016. And then when I look at the round games this year, round 10, the Chiefs got over the Hurricanes 22 points to 17. So this game is going to be a close one. It'll go down to the wire. And I just can't wait to see the attacking weapons. Some of the tries that these two teams have scored this year, genuine highlights reels. And if they were in rugby league, these highlights, 5 million views. But because it's on the rugby union platforms, doesn't get the views it deserves when it comes to the hype reels.
1: You know what's crazy is that, and I know I'm going to go back to rugby league, but
0: that's all good.
1: I called there early on on Monday that there would be a highlight reel on Mark Nawonga-Nitawase, and we didn't even mention him during the Origin chat, but his touches, his thing in the corner when he goes back to Union, I don't know if it gets the same attention, but. I don't even know where I'm going with that.
0: No,
1: but anyway.
0: I'm with you with Marky. Just to touch on him, you know, his little stutter, step, goosey. Like, it looked like he was just playing in the backyard, my friend.
1: He had about 2 metres to work with to get the ball in, and then four defenders come in.
0: How good, talking Origin in the Rugby Union chat. Love it.
1: Mark Morgan is a union. He's going back. But
0: yeah, that's how we do it,
1: when you're talking about highlights, are we talking about those kind of highlights?
0: Okay, exactly. Those type of highlights, and we're going to see that for sure. But I think where this game is won and lost, it will be in the forwards. Whichever forward pack dominates the most, I think that, along with good discipline, I think it's going to allow the team to get on the front foot and use those strike weapons, because their ability to play expansive, like the Hurricanes, they can play from anywhere, and they can hurt you at any time through any opportunity that they see.
1: Does the home field advantage for the Hurricanes mean much? Like, does it have a big advantage?
0: If it was an Australian team, I'd say yes. It would be very hard for an Australian team to go to Wellington and try and come close to the Hurricanes. But I just believe that the Chiefs, if there's going to be a game where they don't really care about where they play, just because of the heartbreak and hurt that they've had the last 3 years,
1: yeah,
0: I just reckon they're just going to go over there with steel and making sure that their guys like Sami Penifinau, Samson Itaukiaho, Tupou Vaa'i, Quinn Tupaia, those type of players, Damian McKenzie. I just think they're just going to go in there, not care, mate. It could be played in the backyard. It could be played in the car park. They're going there with a steel edge.
1: And I only say that because we've spoken about the Crusaders' legacy, and when they play at home, they haven't lost a finals match at home.
0: At home.
1: But Hurricanes have. And it takes me back to the Highlanders when they beat them at home.
0: Where Lima broke the hearts.
1: But, yeah, so interesting to hear that Chiefs, you know, may not have an
0: I don't think Chiefs have an aura about them where I don't think it doesn't matter where they play. And when I look at probably, again, some of the differences between these sides, I would say the Chiefs still have that structure to their game around line out.

0: They still like to have a structured game where they'll kick to the corners and they'll like to play off their maul, off their peel plays, still like to scrum from penalties, and especially midfield scrums. They're very good at scoring points from midfield scrums. They still have that about them, whereas the Hurricanes, they're just willing to play from everywhere. Like, they've got a lower compared to line-out stats. They're very good at winning line-outs, but they don't have as much compared to the Chiefs. So, yeah, it's going to be but in saying that too, though, the Chiefs have the ability to play off turnover ball. So if the Hurricanes are going to play expansive with a little bit more risk, they have to really look after their breakdown and really execute on their skills, because the difference compared to probably the other teams, where the Chiefs are very good at turnover attack.
1: Who's the player to watch from each team?
0: Well, I reckon I'm going to be biased towards the forwards. I will say for the Hurricanes, I'll say Du Plessis Corifi, their number seven.
1: Yep.
0: He's an inspirational skipper. I think someone like him, Samoan heritage, I think he's like a mini Artie. Same type of vibe, same type of aura. He'll get his team up.
1: When you say mini, is he just a smaller Artie?
0: Yeah, smaller Artie, yeah. Yeah, like, but big quads. Quads? Holy.
1: So low to the ground.
0: Yeah, and just good footwork. Very hard to stop in the tackle.
1: Yep.
0: They call, the inside part of your knee, the VMO.
1: Yep.
0: You call that the teardrop. Big teardrops.
1: He's got big teardrops.
0: Big teardrops.
1: Okay.
0: There.
1: And then for the Chiefs?
0: For the Chiefs, I'll be looking at Samsoni Taukiaho, their hooker. Like, he's very good in the tight stuff, very good in open space too. So he's a guy that can beat with footwork. He's 120 kilos, but he's also got a good passing game on him.
1: Like a Harry Grant type, bring him all in and then
0: bigger. So he's got that in the edge. But obviously their backs are very, very destructive
1: as
0: well.
1: Then as a fan then, when you want to watch the highlights, who are we looking out for?
0: Finianganofo. I think
1: for Chiefs,
0: for the Hurricanes, he's desperate to break the try scoring record for most tries in
1: a season.
0: That's
1: the one that played. No, he's not the one that played for the Moana.
0: Not him. But he's the other guy for the Chiefs that we're looking for, Karen Tamoifalau.
1: Okay.
0: So yeah, there's some finishes on both sides. Looking forward to this one, and I hope it is high scoring, high entertaining.
1: Who wins?
0: I'm going the Chiefs for the upset.
1: You're going the Chiefs. Okay.
0: I'm going the Chiefs. I think that's going to be the upset. Everyone's looking at the Hurricanes, and I'll be very surprised if the Hurricanes do let this one slip. But I just believe if they're going to drop a game, it's going to be this one against the Chiefs. But anyway, we'll be looking forward to that one. And just to finish off our rugby chat, T, with no NEMS or Campo on for us today, I want to take it back a little bit to grassroots and sort of cross over with league and union again. We know the Hopewate family is probably one of the most talented rugby league families to ever go down in history, you'd say, with the amount of talent that they're in their family?
1: Oh, yeah. How many boys have played now? I think there's about four or five of them that are all played at the highest level, and their dad.
0: And their dad. And
1: their sister.
0: And their sister. And some played in the Origin under-19s on the weekend with their daughter as well. So there's...
1: How many kids are there? Is there 10?
0: 400. I think it is 11. I think one of 11.
1: Will's the oldest of 11
0: siblings.
1: Yeah. That's crazy, man.
0: So, since Will has come on the show, I've been into him about making sure that his siblings and his cousins play both codes. Mate, just get them to play both, man. Increase their skill set, broaden their horizon, their opportunities to potentially go around the world and play.
1: So what you're trying to sell them was like, do not disconnect from rugby union.
0: Exactly. So
1: it wasn't play both. It was just please play, keep playing union.
0: Keep playing union, yeah. So trying to drift them more towards union. So his younger brother and his cousin, Devita and Monson.
1: Hopewate.
0: Yep. 16 years of age, very gifted. They are talented. And it took some convincing, I believe, from his dad and his uncles to say that they can play.
1: And you've watched these boys play.
0: Watched these boys play. For the limited amount of games that they've played in rugby, they've impressed me so much.
1: And they're leagueies?
0: Leagueies. But just the way they move with the ball. So they play in the backs, outside backs.
1: Just in
0: full
1: ball in space.
0: Ball in space, but they just move so well, very balanced on their feet.
1: Yep.
0: And they've picked up the game very quick. I even saw one of them pilfer at the breakdown. Like, you've been in the breakdown before. It's like a dark place to put your head in when someone's coming in to clean you out.
1: Yeah, I remember playing a school footy game, and it was one of those trials, and that was the one where, is it Jesse? Remember Jesse?
0: Liotta.
1: Jesse Liotta.
0: Yeah, Big Trevor's younger brother.
1: Yeah, so I remember he

0: was playing, and I didn't know what I was doing. All I tried to do was go in the ruck and go and get the ball, and then I just felt all this pressure on my neck. I'm like, nah, get me out of here. This ain't it, man.
1: Oh, man.
0: Get me off this field right now.
1: I seen one of the boys put their head in a dark place and get the turnover. I was like, yes, you're a union man. But.
0: You get it.
1: You're ons. Keep doing that. But I think it's going to be short-lived.
0: Where'd that come from?
1: Well, it's coming from this.
0: We just built ourselves up and now you've just jumped off.
1: You know, you're talking about taking someone through the journey and you've got to bring him out. Yeah, well, I'm just thinking, man, come on.
0: What's happened?
1: They missed out on selection in this Sydney 16s team. You're talking about these guys made Sydney in league and they're part of this, like the New South Wales state team for league.
0: Under 9, so they played. No,
1: the 16s, the upcoming one that's coming up.
0: Yep.
1: I just couldn't believe they didn't make this team. And because our MAD pathway system is so confusing, it looks like the Japanese railway system. You've caught the train over there. You see the colour.
0: It took me a whole week to get it. Yep.
1: That's what the pathway system looks like. But they missed out on that. And just hearing the words from his uncle and his dad just saying, union doesn't love you. Just stay in league. Don't worry about it.
0: This is coming from John Hopwadi.
1: John Hopwadi himself. I was like, they do. Why?
0: They do, but they don't.
1: They do, but they don't.
0: And they should have made it.
1: Oh, 100%, mate. 110%. They're very good because if I look at that Origin Queensland under-19s, not Queensland, if I look at the New South Wales under-19s team that played last night.
0: Yep.
1: There was Anthony Large played union at school. I seen Christian Moores, he played union. Roman Tuamau, he played union. Who else was out there? Marcy Jacopo, who scored for New South Wales in that game, the centre, he was playing union. There's so many out there. And then they start there, they want to play, and then they just go, I didn't make this team, I'll stay in league, and yeah, next minute NRL.
0: Mm. Do you think clarity with that pathway in rugby union would help players stay? And if there is like big games like State of Origins, they create it for in that pathway system, they're like, oh, there's interest to stay.
1: Yeah.
0: And whether if it means to go tour in Japan or tour in
1: France, that's probably the better way.
0: Yeah.
1: Have a clearer system, but then allows you to go overseas and play against their best.
0: Mm.
1: Can you imagine if you had your best New South Wales team with a clear system with those type of players then going over to play against Toulon, their best in their under-16s or 18s, like that's a game I would want to watch.
0: There was when I played at the Penrith Panthers junior system, every couple years they'd take a under-19s, under-20s team to the UK.
1: Is it the one where Masada nearly got kicked off on?
0: Yeah, there was a few of them.
1: Yeah, great man Masada.
0: Yeah, a few of those. So Masada and Michael Jennings, they went on one tour. 2 years later, I got to go on the next tour. I was just turned 18, went over with the likes of Lachlan Coote, Wade Graham, Sam McKendry.
1: Oh, the names there.
0: And then, but that was like, when you're a kid in an independent system, so you're 14, 15, making these development teams, you're like, man, I want to get to that tour.
1: How good is touring?
0: Yeah.
1: Like, it's unbelievable. It's an unbelievable tool to be able to plant the seed, like, I want to do this forever.
0: Mm.
1: And we've actually got next week or the week after, the Tongan under-16s girls and boys team, rugby league team, are coming out here to Sydney.
0: Oh, yeah.
1: To play, I think Vave.
0: Sisai Vave,
1: former NRL player. Yeah, they're going to be playing against them, but those guys, when they come over, those girls and boys, when they have that experience of touring over to Australia, they're going to go, this is unreal.
0: That reminds me of a moment. We were sitting in London, and I went to one of the boys' rooms, Sonny Torgamala. He also played for the Sydney Roosters. We played together at Sydney Roosters, but we're there for the Penrith Panthers junior pathway system. We're sitting in his room in the middle of town in London, and we're just going, how cool is this, bro? Two kids from Western Sydney sitting in London, just sat there, high-fived each other and just took in this moment. And that was, what year was that? Was 2006. So we're saying 20 years ago, it's a memory that I still hold now.
1: Bro, it's one of the beautiful things that sport can have, not just in legal union, but sport where it can take you. And I'm with you. Like, we grew up out in Western Sydney, and then our under-19s World Cup was in Dubai. And, like, we're on a bus in Dubai going to our game and you're just pinching yourself that you're in this moment. And then, guys like Ken Pizzi Ma'afu, who, played for Fiji but spent a bulk of his time

0: in England and France playing. And then he talks about, you know, I just went to the Eiffel Tower. And you go, what?
1: Yeah.
0: You know, he goes, oh, yeah, it was just down the road from me. And you're just having those moments. And guys from the Pacific and girls from the Pacific now have this real opportunity to see the world through sport. And I think if we keep clearing up our pathway systems, we're going to provide more opportunities like that for people to, yeah, change the course of their life.
1: Were you just talking to Australia Rugby Union there?
0: I was just talking as a fan of rugby. But anyway, bro, it's a big game this week. Looking forward to it. It's just unbelievable that we've got so much sport happening. I know this is going to be a little bit different. We're digressing from League and Union. But do you have a soccer team at the moment at the World Cup?
1: Oh, yes, I do. I will always be an England fan, living there for 7 years. And the old saying, it's coming home. So I'll go England, although Australia's also doing well. Yeah. I just love watching the stars like Messi.
0: Do you know what I love watching? I love watching the comment section in the Pacific, ABC Pacific socials. I said it on Fresh Off the Field yesterday. There's actually a Cook Islander playing for the New Zealand team.
1: Is it?
0: Can't remember his name off the top of my head, but there's two Samoans as well. But anyway, in the comments section, there were some of the Tongans and Samoans were claiming some of the big names over in the other teams. So Leka, it means junior in Tongan. So they go, yeah, don't forget Neymar Leka. He's playing for Brazil. He's Tongan. So I thought all of those names that our people are claiming, I thought it was pretty funny. But anyway, we'll keep the rugby league and rugby union chat alive. What do we have next?
1: Let's get to Sala Tonga Tuki for the long story short. Nah, jokes.
0: Oh, yeah, Monday already. But let's get over to Sala Tonga Tuki.
2: The rugby league preview.
3: Now comes the way to the right edge. Tonga Tuki!
2: With Sala Tonga Tuki.
1: Yes, it's time to hear from our NRLW superstar, Sala Tonga Tuki. She represents the Tigers in the NRLW. She's also played for the New South Wales Blues, the Jillaroos, and the Fetu Samoa. Sala, let's go straight to it. State of Origin.
0: Let's go straight to it.
1: Wednesday evening.
4: You being a Hurt Locker.
1: It blew yourself. How are you feeling after Wednesday night's loss to Queensland?
4: I'm gutted. I thought they were going okay for the start, but probably just left players like Payne and that off too long.
1: Yeah.
4: We lost momentum. The middle was looking loose in the middle.
1: Yeah.
4: And he probably needed someone like Uppy to come on and tidy that up. He's just got experience. We've seen the little efforts he does, making sure his blade, and that's how the middle's job. Like when you got a hooker like that, that's just putting effort to help get players on their back.
1: Yeah.
4: It just slows the ruck down a bit. But that's where Harry Grant took advantage of that. He was very deceptive around a ruck, and man, even just like defense principles, everyone knows when you're attacking, the defense is going to always tell you what to do. And that was how obviously Collins got his try. He had Teddy at marker. Oh no, it was Cleary. He was at marker and he went straight.

0: Even though the ball hasn't passed him and Harry saw that and he took it. So I reckon probably just tidying up our defence a bit better. So we need players that get Origin too. It baffled me that, Homola didn't get a chance again. He had to add in for Noah, a middle that punches like really well to come on. Like he had back rowers that was in the middle. No offence. Like we probably could have just needed a bit more, toughness there.
1: Just one with Homole. If he is to be selected in game three, and I really hope he does get selected, they need
0: Me
1: someone like
0: too.
1: Homole. But do you think that him not getting selected in game two may impact, that Queensland spirit that everyone
2: You
1: keeps talking
2: said this
1: about?
2: on Monday.
1: Does Homole go in with that bit of like, oh man, he doesn't have faith in me, he didn't pick me in game two, why would I have that spirit
0: No.
1: in game three? Or he's like, nah, I'll come and prove everyone wrong.
0: I just back that he'll prove everyone wrong. We've like honestly, like even just I feel like it was his first time as well, like starting as a back rower. Like he had good efforts though. Like yeah, he didn't run the ball as much. That's where his game is, right? He's more dangerous when he's got ball in hand. But his efforts to get down there, kick chase and that, and to try and obviously limit them from getting yardage meters. Hey, he's that guy. Like we've seen it. And we just need players around him to believe that. That's what the Manly players are good at. I just feel like he should be given a chance. Maybe it was just trying to dust the cobwebs with the Origin arena, and hopefully game three that he gets given that chance. Cause man, I'd want to be proving people wrong if I was him.
2: You're not
0: That's
2: wrong
0: for
2: there.
0: sure.
2: You're not wrong. Hey, look, so
0: No.
2: as a current player, like when you watch a
0: Yeah.
2: game like Origin, where does your attention like to go towards when you're watching a game like that? To be able to help you
0: Oh.
2: within your game or what you what you pick up on.
0: Oh, I just look at like before I used to just watch one or two players and try and mimic how they play. But now like I'll look at efforts and that. I'll look at that, putting kick pressure on from when it's the last and they're about to kick. I'll be looking at getting down there with my teammates, like creating that blue wall, no one gets through us mentality. And I'll be looking at putting my hand up when no one wants that tough carry. And there wasn't that many, like I think Queensland did. There was that set where they back to back, they kept Blues inside 10, 5 meters probably at most. And you could have probably, like, yeah, I just thought, yeah, we just need players that are just willing to put their hand up and, yeah, just to take it for the team. So, yeah, that's what
1: Well,
0: I'm looking at now.
1: the Blues will be travelling to Queensland in
0: Oh.
1: Brisbane for game three at Brisbane Stadium. So, look, they've got a big task ahead of them, but what they do have is some weapons that may be available in Latrell Mitchell, Stephen Crichton, Tom Dvojevic, Liam Martin. So there is
2: Man,
1: some
2: when
1: hope.
2: you say those names,
1: There is
2: it
1: some hope
2: actually
1: there.
2: does give you a bit of hope.
1: Stainless. Yeah.
0: It
2: The saviors, did you
0: does.
2: say the saviors?
0: Oh,
2: Mahos
1: So yeah,
0: wow.
1: we'll keep everyone up to date when those teams are selected in a couple of weeks' time. But let's shift over to the NRLW. We've seen there's been a couple signings from the great sport of rugby union.
2: Happy to be
1: Now,
2: the academy. Happy to be the academy for rugby league.
0: Yeah.
1: do you want to fill us in with
0: Answer
1: that
0: than ever.
1: news? Fill us in with that news, Sulla.
0: Oh yeah. Obviously, Matty Ashby and Sarai Pucky, they've announced they're departing from Sevens to now come to NRW. Sarai being with the Roosters and Ashby with Sharks. That shocked a lot of people
2: I
0: given
2: thought she
0: that
2: was going to
0: COVID's.
2: Canberra for sure, Maddie
0: That's
2: Ashby. I thought she
0: correct.
2: was going to go
0: Yeah.
2: join her fiance, KO Weeks, there at Canberra. But yeah,
0: Yeah.
2: but then I saw the Sharks. He's like, holy, Tiana's got some pull there at the Sharks.
0: Honestly, their team's looking really dangerous. I'd be watching out for Sharks this season. But yeah, no, nah, she but the good thing about the girls is Sevens is obviously where they've come from. But they originally played rugby league. They grew up in the grassroots rugby league here in Western Sydney. Ashby was with Colleton Colts.
2: Oh yeah.
0: And
2: Yeah, Colo.
0: she was a Colleton Colts. She was a halfback playing for them. But given her game, I think she plays that. I don't know the sevens position well, but she does look to play that role there heaps. And I reckon she'll be a good 5'8" with Sharks and that.

0: Yeah, nice.
1: And I've got the halfback for Queensland.
2: Oh, Kitty
1: She's
2: Oratu.
1: Cook Island.
0: Yes,
1: Yes, that's what
0: Kitty.
1: she looks like. That's such a dangerous
0: Shantae.
1: combo. Yep. Shantae,
2: Oh,
1: yes.
2: so do you reckon that's where Matty Ashby will probably be best suited playing 5'8" and Kitty Oratu playing in the 7 jersey?
1: Yeah, I can't see the coach going past Jada Taylor. I'm at fullback. She's always been a talk in that,
0: Jada
1: even when she
0: Taylor's
1: was
0: good.
1: injured.
0: Cheers, guys.
1: Yeah,
2: So
1: she's
2: that's some
1: good.
2: yeah,
1: She's
2: there's some
1: nippy.
2: attacking threats there. Because Maddie Ashby, yeah, even
1: Yeah.
2: I don't know her exact position in sevens, but what she does, but watching her play, she's very good in open space. It got a motor as
1: I
2: well. She's
1: agree.
2: so fit. So you talk about those
1: Yeah.
2: effort areas before. Very good at
1: Yeah.
2: scanning off the ball, and then when she wants it, bang, she'll get it, and then try and footwork, ball play, and get on the outside of her defenders. So I'd be keen to see how she goes.
1: Can see that too, yeah. But it's interesting. Like, I reckon we could expect more players from Sevens coming over.
2: Is that right?
1: That's correct.
2: I wish I
1: Don't
2: could.
1: know.
2: I wish I could disagree with you, actually.
0: Could be some more money coming over as well soon with a new broadcast deal, and yeah,
1: That's
0: just
1: correct. With the
0: sweeten the.
2: CBA, I feel like the New South Wales Blues at the moment.
0: Hooray.
2: Kick 'em when we're down. Holy.
0: And then.
1: Well, they're full time now at Sevens, but word is they might go part time. I
0: Oh,
1: think there's a
0: yeah.
1: bit of funding issues, unfortunately, and I think that's why the girls have taken up, the opportunity to NRW. It's
0: All right.
1: growing the game. So yeah.
0: Well, then we also have a number round 16 of the NRL this weekend, and we do have the Aronga Cup where the Roosters will be playing the Sharks.
2: How many times a year do they play for the Aronga Cup? I swear, like I know I keep
1: That's
2: saying it, but
1: mad.
2: every time I see it pop up,
0: Nah, I reckon
2: it can't be Roosters Sharks again.
0: I reckon it'd be the Maloney Cup. Seeing that James Maloney got to win two the competitions with both
2: Nah, but
0: clubs.
2: on Asian footy, it is the Arona Cup.
1: It's
0: Okay.
1: I'm gonna
0: So,
1: leave us. That's six of them.
0: what player are you looking forward to watching in this game? Roosters versus the Sharks.
1: Probably keen to see how Adam responds after obviously the Origin. He's backing it up, and yeah, probably like the Origin players that are all returning. I like to see how they back it up from Origin. But Tommy Talau, I think it's his debut for Roosters club, and I'm keen to see how he goes up against Renato Mulitalo. I think it's a great opportunity for Tommy. Obviously, we know Renato. He's one of those wingers that goes looking for work all game. So that'll be a good battle to watch. And yeah, I'm also keen to watch Mark Nwakinuwasi. He just looks more comfortable
2: So can you
1: in
2: say his last name
1: his
2: again?
1: footy.
2: Can you say
1: Is
2: that
1: it
2: last name again?
1: Nwakinuwasi? Or did I say right or not?
2: Say it again.
1: Nwakinuwasi. Oh my days.
0: Mark Nwanganitawase. Don't worry.
1: Nwakinuwasi.
0: You won't be you're not the
1: That's a
0: first
1: tongue
0: to
1: twister.
0: get it wrong, and you won't be the
1: Oh
0: last. But
1: my
0: Marky will be coming up against Sione Katoa. I'm looking unfortunately Sione probably doesn't win in the height department, so some a big threat there. But what I love is, Tommy Talau versus Ronaldo. Ronaldo Mulitalo does have a mouth in him, so keen to hear that
1: He
0: chat
1: does under
0: where
1: his
0: they go
1: skin,
0: back and
1: yeah.
0: forward. So big game to look forward to. Who wins?
1: Yeah, it'll be a physical. I'm going with the Roosters.
0: The Roosters, are you? I think the
1: Yes, I'm
0: Sharkies are
1: going
0: on
1: with the
0: a
1: Roosters.
0: 4-game win streak. I'm going to go the Sharkies on this one.
2: After that gritty win last week, I might be with you there, T.
0: So.
1: All right, boys. Bet's on. If I
2: Yeah, a
1: win, it's a donut. Cook Island, find a
2: donut.
1: Cook Island donut from the Arena House.
0: All right, done. We'll call
1: Done.
0: it.
2: I,
1: All
2: it
1: right,
2: doesn't matter
1: sweet.
2: who wins or loses. I just want a donut. Team, make sure I just make
1: Yeah, me too.
2: the
1: Please. I see Daniel with them all the time. I was like, wherever it's coming from.
0: Shock. Daniel being my brother. Yep, shock.
1: Please, I want some donuts.
0: But
1: They look
0: all
1: so good.
0: good. No, Salah, it's been a pleasure having you here on Nisian Footy Fridays, and we will see you next week. Have a great weekend, and
2: Oh,
0: we will be.
2: when's round one?
0: Yeah, I was going to say, are we?
2: Next
0: You got
2: week
0: your
2: or the week
0: trial
2: after?
0: next weekend, not this weekend, next weekend.
1: I got my trial this
2: This
1: weekend. So I
2: weekend.
1: got captain's run tomorrow, and then I play
2: Okay.
1: on Sunday.
2: Ooh.
1: It's hectic. Yeah.
0: Who is playing?
1: We're playing
0: Dragons.
1: Dragons.
0: Tigers
1: Yeah.
0: versus
2: My
0: Dragons.
2: memory's good. I remembered it was the Dragons. There we
1: Oi, good
2: go.
1: on you, Sammy.
0: It's good you remembered something. Well,
2: Something.
0: all the best in your trial. Get after it,
1: Thanks,
0: and then
1: boys.
0: we'll catch up and see how it all went next Friday on Knees and Footy.
1: Easy, boys.
3: smoke. You better lock it up. You better lock it up. You lock it up. Lock it up. Lock it up. Lock it up. Smoke.
0: Yes, this is our Lock and Smoke. It's our version of our tipping comp. And we will pick a favourite being our lock and then a bit of a roughy being our smoky, the least favourite to win the game in both rugby league and rugby union. And we keep a score at the end of the year. The loser has to buy the winner a full course meal.
2: Oh, speaking of feeds, do you know who's very happy?
0: Yes.
2: Jacob from Nisa Daily.
0: I was thinking about that. We've got a side with the Nisa Daily crew. We have a wager on state of origin. And we've gone Blues, obviously, them being based in Queensland. I've gone Queensland and Queensland winning game two.
2: He was so happy.
0: It's on the line. So anyway, let's get to Lock and Smoke, Sammy. Actually, what is the score?
2: It is.
0: I've got to be winning this one. The scores are 15-12 my way, Sammy. Last week, I lost against the Finns. No, you know, don't worry about last
2: week. It's
0: 15-12.
2: It's a new week.
0: Yep, let's go one team each for the grand final Super Rugby.
2: Okay. I did say the Chiefs. I think the hurt from last year is going to fuel them. Chiefs mana. Yeah, Chiefs.
0: Okay, you go Chiefs. I'll go the Hurricanes.
2: Oh, this is a lock off. Yeah, it's crazy.
0: Okay, we're one. We play each other. So I'll go the Hurricanes. And the reason why, when I was young, grew up in Dunedin, the Hurricanes were always strong and they had the coolest outfits. Jonah Lomu play for the Hurricanes?
2: Yeah, 100%.
0: Jonah, Christian Cullen?
2: Oh, man, one of the goats at fullback.
0: Manlonu?
2: Of course.
0: That was the yellow and black stripes?
2: Yeah, the stripe one, yeah.
0: Oh, that's why I'm going to the Hurricanes. I'm going Hurricanes to beat the Chiefs.
2: Okay, there we go. That's going to be a cracking game. I'm not 100% on it, but I'm locking it in.
0: Rugby league, who you got?
2: Rugby league here. Isaiah's playing?
0: Yep.
2: He is, so his knee's all good. Is that Campbelltown?
0: Well, I guess so.
2: Yeah, if he's playing, it's all good then.
0: Maybe.
2: Last time I trusted you, you sent me.
0: Are you going Dolphins?
2: Yeah, sorry.
0: All right, you're going Dolphins.
2: I've got to go Dolphins over and the
0: I'm
2: Tigers.
0: I'm going the Newcastle Knights to beat the Dragons.
2: All right, done. Do you want to wrap us up, my friend?
0: Yeah, let's wrap us up.
2: Let's do it.
0: Tell your Pacifica mates about our Monday and Friday shows and subscribe to the podcast. 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
2: Safe travels, my friend.
0: 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Ka kite.
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0: ABC News. Hello, I'm Noni Edwards. The first suspected case of a deadly strain of bird flu that has killed millions of birds and mammals worldwide has been found in Western Australia. Clancy Barlin reports.
1: The federal government says testing of a sick migratory wild bird in an isolated area of WA has returned a suspected positive result. It has not yet confirmed whether it's the H5 strain of bird flu, with lab test results expected on Saturday. The highly contagious H5 strain has caused severe disease and high death rates in poultry, wild birds and affected mammals globally. Federal Agriculture Minister Julie Collins says if it is confirmed to be the H5 strain, it will be sobering but not unexpected news. States and territories, along with industry experts, will meet this afternoon.
0: Minister Collins says the Australian government is prepared for the arrival of the H5 strain of bird flu.
2: We've undertaken a series of national exercises and we've invested $113 million to strengthen our nation's preparedness for the H5 bird flu, including an additional $11 million in the most recent budget.
0: The publication of a report on proposed changes to the legislation governing the National Disability Insurance Scheme that was scheduled for release today has been postponed for a second time. More from National Disability Affairs reporter Naz Campanella.
3: The Senate committee reviewing the bill said they had requested an additional extension to further consider the evidence they had received. The committee will now deliver the final report on Tuesday, the 23rd of June. The bill proposed major changes to the laws governing the National Disability Insurance Scheme that would pave the way for about $36 billion worth of savings to the budget. More than 4,000 written submissions were sent to the committee and dozens of witnesses provided evidence over 3 days.
0: Federal Health Minister Mark Butler has expressed gratitude to a group of Australians involved in a recent hantavirus outbreak for their cooperation over the past 6 weeks. 5 Australians and 1 New Zealander were on board a Dutch cruise ship at the centre of the deadly outbreak last month. The group has been in quarantine at the Centre for National Resilience in Perth since the 15th of May and are set to be released on Tuesday. Mr Butler says they've all consistently tested negative to the virus.
4: I really want to thank them for the extraordinary way in which they've cooperated with this mandatory quarantine order. They've maintained good spirits, and I want to thank them for the sacrifice not to return to their home and their families and their communities as quickly as I'm sure they would have liked to do.
0: Lawyers for a woman accused of slavery offences have told a Melbourne court she no longer supports the Islamic State terrorist group. Here's court reporter Christian Silver.
5: Khorsa Ahmed travelled from Australia to Syria a decade ago, where her family lived under Islamic State rule. She was charged with slavery offences after returning home last month. Today, the Melbourne Magistrates Court was told she supported Islamic State while in Syria and kept a teenage girl as a slave in her home. Her lawyer said she should be freed on bail because she now denounces IS and because the case could encounter lengthy legal delays. The bail application itself was halted this afternoon after it emerged that the magistrate hadn't been provided with important court documents.
0: Planned talks in Switzerland between the US and Iran have fallen over as Israel continues to strike Lebanon. Eliza Getzey has the latest on the Middle East.
6: Vice President J.D. Vance had been prepared to make an overnight flight to meet with his Iranian counterparts at a mountainside resort in Switzerland, but the trip's been called off, at least for now. The White House says Vance and his delegation were unable to finalise plans and that he'd stay in Washington. Al-Mayadeen, a pan-Arab satellite channel aligned with the Iranian-backed Lebanese militant group Hezbollah, is reporting Iran is delaying sending its delegation to Switzerland over Israel's ongoing attacks in Lebanon. Lebanon's state-run news agency says at least 16 people have been killed in fresh Israeli airstrikes, while Israel says 4 of its soldiers have been killed in southern Lebanon.
0: Meteorologists say a predicted super El Niño could threaten global food output in coming months. But they say with near record world inventories, expectations of near normal conditions in some key producing regions and advanced planning could limit the fallout. Meteorologists say an El Niño, which typically brings heat and dryness to large parts of Asia and heavy rains to the Americas, is expected to strengthen. The last super El Niño in 2015-16 brought droughts, floods and record global temperatures and disrupted agricultural production from Asia to Africa.
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11: 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I thought it was a great first-half performance from him. He had his hands on everything, both on the ball, the attacker and also defender. I thought he was outstanding.

0: Fudging on the Blind Side.
1: Nick Felder. Was he a great niggler or was he a dirty grub? He blew up the shark's mind.
0: Ryan HG.
1: Got into his head, set the explosives, and walked away and enjoyed the result.
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3: Hello, welcome to the Sporting Witness podcast from the BBC World Service with me, Ian Youngs. I'm taking you back to a scorching day in August 1971 when a trailblazing team of teenage footballers swapped playing in English parks for representing their country at a groundbreaking forerunner of the Women's World Cup in Mexico City in front of 100,000 deafening fans.
4: It wasn't really until you ran out onto the pitch that the enormity of it and the sound hit you. And it was literally just like a wall of sound coming at you. And everywhere you looked, just thousands of people there with drums and banners and flags and trumpets and anything that could make a noise, I think.
3: It was completely unlike anything they'd ever experienced and was the start of something big in women's football, or so they thought. In England, a 50-year ban on women's football had just been lifted. Teams were virtually starting from scratch, with few facilities or fans.
5: This is football as it's played by the gentle sex. But here at Luton, there's little femininity about ladies' soccer nowadays. There's no doubt that the girls do mean business. They're demanding to be taken seriously, and they can't be doing with anyone who makes fun of them.
3: In Luton, just north of London, being taken seriously seemed a long way off for Trudy McCaffrey, who played for Chiltern Valley Ladies.
4: The pitches varied, but I think it's probably fair to say that none of them were good. And in terms of spectators, yeah, you got some abuse. It was basically ignorance and misogyny. For the most part, it was probably one man and his dog walking past and stopping to have a look and maybe whistling at people's legs or something like that. The spectators didn't really see it as a sport of any value, let's say. And of course, I don't think any of them had any idea of how good ladies' football could be.
6: For God's sake, don't all ball back in defence, because attack is the best form of defence.
3: One person who clearly saw the potential for ladies' football was Chiltern Valley's manager, Harry Batt.
6: Always leave two or three forwards up the front, so if there's a loose ball or a goal kick, there's somebody there to take it. Now then, off you go, girls.
3: Harry could see a bright future. He'd already taken his team to international tournaments, so he was asked to take an English side to Mexico when the country decided to build on the success of the 1970 Men's World Cup by staging a major women's event the following year. It was held in the same stadiums and was promoted heavily. When the teams touched down, they were amazed to be met by crowds of fans and press.
4: It was just people, loads and loads and loads of people. But the other thing was people pointing cameras and, you know, flashes going off and people screaming. And of course, we didn't realise it was us that they'd come for because of the build-up to it all. The publicity machine had obviously been working in overdrive. You know, you were asked the minute you got off the plane for autographs and photographs and given gifts and goodness knows what. It was just quite surreal, really.
3: In Mexico, the players were suddenly superstars. Fans camped outside their hotels, went to watch them train and mobbed them in the streets. 25,000 people turned up to the Azteca Stadium for England's first game against Argentina in the group stage. It was far less than the stands could hold, but far more than the English players had ever appeared in front of before.
4: The contrast was huge, huge, to going from a few spectators at a match, if you were lucky, nobody at training, because why would people? And then over to people turning up in their hundreds at training to the concluding games at the Aztec Stadium, where there were thousands and thousands and thousands of people there.
3: Argentina won that game 4-1. England needed to win their next group match, the next day against hosts Mexico. Trudy wrote an account of how the day unfolded.
4: This is just something from my scrapbook. It's on hotel paper and it's dated 22nd of August 1971. Leaving the hotel, everybody's there saying good luck, and at last we got clear and managed to gain a fair bit of speed. And all the time I was thinking that you just haven't lived until you've gone hurtling through Mexico City to probably the most important game you'll ever play in your life, to the sound of police sirens in your ears and the huge red and white banners proclaiming Inglaterra on the side of the coach flying in the breeze. I remember comparing the crowd to yesterday's and feeling my stomach turn right over with nerves. It seemed as though the whole of Mexico had turned out. And this is where I described I got changed slowly and went to stand on the toilet seat to try and have a look up at the crowded stadium. And when I saw it, I was glad I was starting off as a sub. It was quite nerve-wracking. And as we walked out after the cool of the underground dressing rooms, it was like a blast furnace and I began sweating straight away. A glaring yellow sun directly above us and not one single shadow to protect anyone. It was so hot, I can't find words to describe it. And then it seemed as though a war had started and my ears were throbbing to the sound of bangers and drums and trumpets, clapping, cheering, jeering, whistling, booing. I thought I might go deaf.
3: Trudy's match report put the attendance that day at 102,000. Mexico led 1-0 at half-time. And she wrote down how it felt when she came on for the second half.
4: And then the rest of it was like a dream, thinking back on it. Boiling hot, players going past again, sticking your boot in two or three times, taking throws, free kicks, trying to breathe. We're all having a great deal of difficulty with the heat and the breathing problems. But for a short period of time, it really seemed that we were on top until the second goal was scored.
3: Mexico ended up scoring two more. All England had to show for their efforts was a lengthy injury list.
4: And I've put result, Mexico 4, us 1 broken leg, 1 broken foot, 3 strained ligaments, cartilage, 1 badly bruised shoulder and various other bruises, cuts, bumps and knocks.
3: It was a tough match then.
4: It was a very tough match. To know that you were out of the tournament was just absolutely devastating. And all the way back to the hotel, you know, there were still people cheering and goodness knows what. But when we got back to the hotel, somebody had made a sign on a piece of cardboard that just said, England, you may have lost the game, but you have won the hearts of Mexico.
3: Denmark went on to beat Mexico in the final in front of a record-breaking crowd. England went home empty-handed, but left with their heads held high and full of optimism for where women's football would go next.
4: We all left Mexico and we were on a cloud, I guess, because, you know, to see football on that scale being played by women, top-class women who were really, really good at this sport, and the amount of backing that it had and the way that the whole of Mexico City had got behind the tournament and made it such a success. So we were all sort of getting on the plane thinking, yeah, this is the turning point now. Things are going to be really different when we get back. And then we got home, you know, no cameras, no photographers, nobody there, nobody to meet us, no baskets of flowers, nobody really wanted to know anything.
3: Even those who did want to know often had the same patronising view of women's football that the players had grown all too used to before.
7: Well, congratulations, Trudy. What's a nice girl like you doing playing football, though?
8: Well, what's wrong with playing football?
7: Well, it's a man's game, isn't it?
8: No, sports for everybody.
7: What was it like at the Aztec Stadium in Mexico in front of 120,000 people?
8: Frightening. They were all banging war drums and everything, you know. This is all right when the whistle went there, you know, you got into the game.
7: Was it an exciting experience?
8: Yes, I wouldn't have missed it for the world.
7: What about, you must have the mickey taken out of you quite a lot. Do you get accused of being a tomboy or something like that?
8: Yes.
7: What's your reaction to that?
8: I don't care. I'm going all over the world. Where are they? They're staying at home.
3: After Mexico, some of the players and their manager, Harry, were banned by the English authorities, who hadn't authorised the trip because they were starting to put together the first official England women's team at the time. But it was to be another two decades before the first official Women's World Cup.
4: So rather than the high hopes that we'd come away from Mexico with about the game building up now and women's football really taking off and really being recognised and promoted, it was just like, wow, are we actually back to square one, or

0: are we even further back than that? And that's how it felt. It felt further back than that, which was incredible. Quite a contrast.
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6: Luke Lewis, champion rugby league player for the Panthers, the Sharks, the Blues, the Kangaroos, and he's been part of our broadcast, my right-hand man, since 2019 after retiring in 2018. I feel like we know a lot about Luke Lewis, but there'll be a lot of this complicated character that we don't. I've been looking forward to this, Louie. How are you going?
7: Hey, Groove. How are you, mate?
6: Mate, very, very well. All right, you ready?
7: I'm ready to rock and roll. I'm looking forward to it still.
6: Okay. Well, let's start in a basic sense. When did you fall in love with rugby league?
7: I think I actually fell in love with it probably when I was six, but I started playing rugby league when I was three. So first couple of years, I probably didn't really understand it. But when I was six, I remember getting a birthday present, and it was the old Winfield Cup video. And it had, like, all the highlights and games and things happened.
6: Yeah.
7: So that's sort of when I fell in love with it as a young kid.
6: Now, we've often tested your memory when it comes to your own playing career. What do you remember about your first grade debut?
7: Oh, everything. I remember getting the phone call. I was sitting at Rainbow in Doonside with one of my mates from school and my footy team, and I was having hot chips and gravy. Huh. And I was on my BMX bike because I didn't actually have my license at the time. And then I get a phone call from Roy Simmons, and he says, "Mate, I'm taking to Melbourne this week to make your debut." So I'll never forget it. And then I rang my mum straight away as soon as I got the phone. I said, "Mum, I'm going to Melbourne." She said, "I already know. I got the phone call off Roy. So you got to get the approval off her first, basically." So I couldn't wait to get home. So I rode from Doonside basically to Plumpton on my BMX bike as fast as I possibly could so I get up the training. So yeah, it was pretty awesome week. And then obviously going to Melbourne, found out that my mum, my stepdad and my sister were all getting flown down to watch. And yeah, next thing you know, I'm sort of walking out into the Melbourne, I think, I can't remember the name of the stadium, but it was the one with the roof on it.
6: Oh, at Dockland

0: back, and you know, it's where Nick Howe, I get the tackle, and you know, Marcus Bye and all these guys that I, you know, never thought in my wildest dreams I would get to play against, let alone make tackles again. So it was pretty cool.
1: Talk about full circle. I remember seeing your mum at your last ever game, also in Melbourne.
0: Yeah, crazy, eh? Debut down there. I think I played all my, a lot of my matches, like my big matches, like my 50th and my 100th and all that, always against Melbourne. So, yeah, my last game against Melbourne, missed out to, in the prelim to go to the grand final, but they sent me out in a really nice way, so very lucky.
1: What was the first job you ever had, Louis?
0: Mate, my first job, I used to work school holidays all the time. So I was big into... you know, my cars, my motorbikes and all that sort of stuff when I was a kid. So my school holidays, my stepdad was a boss of a frame and truss company. So he got me into every school holidays going and work. So I started obviously sweeping the floors and then helping out with, you know, putting the nails in the frames where they had to go and sort of went up from there. So that was my first job. Every school holiday, 6 weeks and 2 weeks holidays, I was in the factory floor working, trying to earn money to buy my first car and obviously do my first car up.
1: What was your first car?
0: I bought a little Holden Gemini. It was my first car. It was maroon. So I bought that. I think, I can't remember what it was, about $5,000. And then I went and done it up, put like all the interior in, bucket seats, put the gauges on the front bonnet, put new stereo in, all that sort of stuff as you do it in a young kid. And yeah, that was my first car. And I would love still today to be able to go and buy my first car and redo it the way it was done when I was a kid.
1: Yeah, really. What's the best, despite what we may think of you sometimes, you are quite a deep thinker about many things in life. What is the best piece of advice you've ever been given?
0: Hands down, it's not what you do when people are watching, it's what you do when people aren't watching. Is probably the best advice I've ever been given. So that was Brad Izzard, by the way, who sort of told me that. He goes, mate, you know, everyone, you go to train and everyone, you know, you'll do what you got to do and, you know, the coaches are watching, so you're doing it, but it's what you're doing when, you know, no one's there to pat you on the back and, you know, give you all the pep talks and everything you need. So I didn't really understand what he meant by that. So he said, mate, if you're out there and, you know, the bloke who you think's trying to take your position is training, you need to be training. If you think he's at home,

0: We get up early before, we haven't had the presence, go for a 5K run, come back, do the old presence, and then try and get another training session. So I used to always try and train twice a day on Christmas Day.
1: Wow. Give me an achievement. Doesn't have to be footy. It can be. It can be anything in life. An achievement you're most proud of?
0: Mate, can't go past my kids. Two best things that ever happened in my life. So my kids, and then obviously, getting married to my wife, and then obviously rugby league achievements. So, but those there, hands down.
1: Yeah, I wonder whether your wife Sonia would agree with the marriage.
0: Yeah, definitely not.
1: Tell us about your favourite TV show as a kid.
0: Oh, mate, I had a few, but my favourite TV show was always like Bewitched. I Dream of Jeannie.
2: And where will I sleep in the meantime?
3: Well, I don't know. Nice drawer, you'd be comfortable in there.
2: I do not want to sleep in a drawer.
3: Well, here, look.
2: I think I will take your bedroom.
3: But mine? Well, where would I stay?
2: In the drawer, master.
0: I used to always just think how cool that be. It's like, I'm a bit of a clean freak and OCD, so if I just said the missus, twinkle your nose, the house was clean, mate, happy days. So I can't go past those two. They're my favourite. Loved it.
1: Movies. What's your favourite all-time movie?
0: It's a tough one, Maury, because I've got a couple. I love this movie. It's called Shooter, which is... It's got Mark Wahlberg in it, and he's a sniper, and he gets set up and framed, and then he has to avoid everyone and clear his name. So I love that. And the other one was Law Abiding Citizen with Gerard Butler. Again, a bit of a action sort of a movie, but in saying that, I don't like the process that happens. I feel like I'm on. He's a bad guy in it, but he actually. The whole process, I'm on his side, if that makes sense, because of what happened to him and his family and how he got treated. So I don't know why they're my two favourites.
4: Hey, this is the 21st century. You can't go to war with these people. In the end, the law is up.
5: In the end, the law will never catch and hold them. In a year or two, I'll be back in business. New names, new messenger boys, same old story. And I'll be dead. It's going to be some hard, hairy work, Pork. There's going to be more shooting and more people are going to die. Now, I didn't start it, but be sure as hell I mean to see it through. So you get it straight. You in or you out?
1: Who would play Luke Lewis in a movie?
0: Oh, my God.
1: I don't think he's available.
0: Sorry. I feel sorry for anyone that had to do it. But
1: it'd be a fun role.
0: It would be an awesome role. But, look, I love The Rock, so I'm going to say The Rock.
1: Really? Okay. Well, it'd have to trim down. This one I've been waiting for. What is something we don't know about Luke Lewis?
0: Something you don't know. Well, I love gardening. I don't know if you knew that.
1: What?
0: I love gardening. Yeah, it's probably something you didn't know about me. So, on my days off, my favourite thing to do is, at least once a week, is mow my lawns, get in the gardens, get all the weeds done, just... make my gardens look schmick and then be able to sit back and have a cup of tea or a coffee in my backyard and just look at my garden. So, I'd say gardening's probably something you didn't know that I was right into.
1: Gee, I thought owning the beach you wouldn't have a garden. What about in the kitchen? Can you cook? Do you have a signature dish?
0: Nah, definitely not. I'm a horrible cook. I've never cooked a meal in my life. My missus is obviously Italian, so, mate, she does all the cooking. She's a great cook. And I've been with her for a long time. But I've been blessed, to be fair. I left mum's, moved into a house with my wife, and my mum cooked all my meals before then, and then Sonia's cooked all my meals since. So, no, I don't cook at all.
1: Happy days. You don't cook, but you like to eat. So, Louis, you're hosting a dinner party. You can invite three people alive or dead. Who are you inviting?
0: Mate, this is a tough one too. I love Joe Rogan. I just think he's so educated on a lot of different fields. So probably definitely Joe Rogan. I think he keeps the conversation going, sure, which is really good. So definitely Joe Rogan. The other one would probably be someone who's super powerful and knows a lot about what's going on in the world. So someone like Elon Musk or someone like that, so I could learn a lot. As much as I possibly could. So maybe you could go and invest in some stuff straight away, build connections. and probably someone like Warren Buffett. Now, they're the three that I'd go.

0: It just purely because my education, super wealthy knowledge, the amount of knowledge that they've got and how they could pass it on that I could maybe retain. And I'm into all that sort of stuff too. Like I love researching, you know, what's going on in the world, you know, finances, opportunities for, you know, growth and all that sort of stuff. So I'm into all that, Maury.
1: That's a heavy dinner. Joe Rogan, Elon Musk, Warren Buffett, and a quizzical Luke Lewis. What scares you the most, Louis?
0: Oh, mate, I'm not, to be fair, I don't get scared of much when it comes to like fears, but there's one thing I just can't get my head around in small spaces. I get claustrophobic really bad.
1: Yeah, well, that's a legitimate one, claustrophobia.
0: Yeah,
1: Coming from.
0: claustrophobia is probably my worst. In fact, it's like it got to a stage where I had to actually go and get work on it, but I feel like I'm dealing with it a lot better now, so I'm pretty good at the moment with it, but yeah, that's probably my worst fear by far.
1: Apart from occasionally our penthouse suite at Brookvale Oval.
0: Yeah, correct.
1: Let's move to music, Luke Lewis. Favourite band or singer all time?
0: Well, I don't have a favorite band or singer, but my favorite music is 80s. That's all I can say. Anything in the 80s, I absolutely love. So I'm not like a person where I have to listen to this band or that, a guy who's or a woman who sings or whatever. I just have to have 80s music. I can't have any of the new school stuff.
1: Okay. What about the best concert you've ever been to, though?
0: I've been to three good ones. Like Robbie Williams was awesome. And I think Johnny Farnham was pretty cool. That was probably one of my favorite.
1: Attaboy.
0: And the Red Hot Chili Peppers. So I think those three for me were my favorite. But if I had to pick, I'd probably go Johnny Farnham just because of
1: Oh,
0: the era.

0: Good answer. I can leave it on that note, to be perfectly honest. Favourite holiday destination?
1: Again, two. Favourite one is... I'll say Bora Bora. I've been there a couple of times and I've loved it. But with kids and that now, I'd say Hawaii. So them two.
0: All right. Clowns, Louie. Great fun or terrifying?
1: I think they're great fun, to be personal. I know a lot of clowns that are actually quite good friends of ours own a clown company, which is really good. But
0: of course you do.
1: Mate, you can have fun, but at the same time, you can dress up as a clown and scare people. You know a lot of stuff with a clown, so I love them.
0: All right, rapid fire ones to finish with. Summer or winter?
1: Oh, summer, every day of the week.
0: Chocolate or vanilla?
1: Vanilla.
0: Sweet or savoury?
1: Sweet.
0: Peanut butter, Louis, smooth or crunchy? Not that I've ever seen you go near peanut butter.
1: No, I do. I have peanut butter every morning, Maureen. Me shake me protein shake, so I'm smooth, though.
0: Actually, I have. That's an absolute lie. I've seen you on your third breakfast go for peanut butter on toast. So I take that back. Right. And finally, the big one, Luke Lewis, tomato sauce, cupboard or fridge?
1: Oh, fridge every day of the week, Maury. Every day of the week.
0: That is a champion answer for a champion bloke. Luke Lewis, been great fun getting to know you, mate, and I'll probably talk to you in about 30 seconds.
1: Yep, see you soon. Thanks, brother.

0: Hi, it's Zan Rowe, excited that a new generation are taking on a classic series. 6 filmmakers, 10 countries, 1 winner.
1: What could possibly go wrong?
0: Race around the world. 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

0: BBC World Service, and now Sporting Witness with me, Nick Holland. We're going back to when Great Britain and Northern Ireland's Winter Paralympic team won its first ever gold medal at a Games, in a high-speed and risky event for the competitors. In 2002, 17-year-old Kelly Gallagher from Bangor in Northern Ireland was on holiday, driving through Europe with her parents.
1: We went with my mum to Lourdes in France, which is like a pilgrimage, and she was very excited to get there. There's a little principality nearby, and we drove and saw Andorra, and there were people skiing. And I had read about skiing and thought it was incredible, and when I was little I had Ski Barbie and basically convinced them, could I have a little go at skiing? Could we take a little lesson? But my mum has always been protecting me from doing anything too dangerous, so she was a little bit apprehensive about the idea.
0: Kelly's mum probably had more reason than most to be worried. That's because Kelly doesn't see very well. She's visually impaired.
2: Surprising, maybe, that the ski instructor said, yeah, OK, I'll teach you.
1: I think it was maybe lost in translation that I maybe couldn't see too well, but I just really enjoyed it. I tucked in behind the instructor and she's saying, point your ski down the mountain, let's go. That's how I began skiing, and then I was just hooked.
0: 7 years later, after hours of training, she was in Great Britain and Northern Ireland's Paralympic ski team for visually impaired athletes.
1: I think the speeds are pretty incredible when I look back at them, because they're like 80 kilometres, 90 kilometres per hour. But it was kind of like no one was really taking notice of us because it's a disabled women's sport happening with no TV cameras or things like that at all at some of the important races.
0: However, in the years and months leading up to the Paralympic Games in Sochi, Kelly hit form, consistently winning races, and reporters began to take an interest.
3: All this week, she's been training in the French resort of Tignes. Should the miles put in and the Alps pay off in Russia, then history beckons. No one from the UK has won a gold medal at a Winter Paralympic Games to date.
0: In with a chance of a medal, Kelly was firmly in the news. And so too was her sighted teammate, Charlotte Evans, who'd skied just in front of Kelly to guide her down the mountains.
4: We both have a microphone that's a two-way communication, so I can speak to you, you can speak to me, and then she's my anticipation, so she's my eyes on the slope. So, like, even it's got to the stage now where I can kind of tell if her breathing changes or if she, like, tenses up and makes a tiny little noise. I'm like, oh, I'm coming.
5: And it's definitely, it's a lot more verbal than her physically being able to see me, so it is what I say and what I put across to you, I suppose.
4: Yeah.
0: Charlotte would wear brightly coloured tops, providing a faint visual aid that Kelly's limited eyesight could follow.
4: I focus on the fluorescent orange bib that she wears, so it's just like a dot in my vision.
0: With expectations running high, in 2014, Charlotte and Kelly flew to Sochi in Russia with high hopes of a medal.
1: The first of the races was the downhill race. The downhill is the speediest event, top of the hill to the bottom of the hill in the fastest time possible.
6: Kelly Gallagher and her guide will go in a minute in the women's downhill. She's one of the visually impaired skiers. So

0: do so dreadfully. I came dead last.
1: There was disappointment, though, for our other British girl in the race, Kelly Gallagher. She finished sixth.
0: I couldn't understand the time. I couldn't make sense of it. Charlotte couldn't make sense of it. We were so miserable about it.
2: Back in the athletes' village, trying to figure out what went wrong, Kelly remembers Charlotte trying to lift their spirits.
0: By the evening, she kind of gave me a good pep talk and was like, look, the pressure's off us now. Everyone thinks we're losers. We are losers. We can't do anything about the past. We're going to just have to put everything into the next race. So the next race was the Super G race.
2: The Super G. It stands for Super Giant Slalom. More turns than a downhill race. Not as fast, but technically more demanding. An hour before the start, competitors got to inspect the course.
0: That's the bit where you can talk tactics with each other. The bit that I definitely remember from the inspection is Charlotte coming over a jump and saying to me, I am going to have to be fast here and I'll get away from you. So you might not see me, but just keep coming. Don't hesitate. And then I'll be in your view. She's like, but if I slow down, we'll both slow down. So this will be like where we win or lose.
1: This Super G course is really challenging. 38 gates, 34 turns and a vertical drop of 490 metres.
2: Kelly and Charlotte were first to race.
0: We get in the gate, everything's checked over, you make sure there's no, like, snow that's going to impede you. And then it's just 3, 2, 1, go. Just go, go, go. As the course was going, I remember thinking, wow, this is fast, like, woo. And the snow that was being kicked up by Charlotte skiing in front of me was getting caught in my throat. And Charlotte was getting more intense, saying, like, get in your tuck, get in your tuck, follow, follow, follow. And here comes the jump. I was concentrating the whole way through the race.

0: it is so intense having to listen and react really quickly to what somebody's telling you. It wasn't really until I had finished it that I kind of thought, oh, I don't know if this is enough.
1: Kelly Gallagher and her guide Charlotte Evans were first out of the gate just a few moments ago. This clocked a time of 1 minute 28.72 seconds.
2: At the bottom, all they could do was wait to see if other competitors could beat their time.
0: I actually got taken away for equipment testing like you would for anti-doping control. So we ended up in this porta cabin where we couldn't see the race. So we just didn't really know what was happening.
2: Every now and then, Charlotte popped outside to clock the leaderboard, checking the times of their rivals, hoping their run was still good enough to hang on to first place.
1: Four more skiers to go.
0: And then Charlotte, like, burst in. She was like, my gosh, we're winning, we're winning.
2: When Kelly's nearest competitor made a mistake, missing a gate, the gold medal was theirs.
0: And that was when we, like, kind of jumped up, I guess, and hugged each other. And it was a feeling of, like, not a rush of joy, but, like, a feeling of relief, because there had been so much pressure on us in the build-up to the games. You just kind of thought, oh, thank goodness.
3: I'm just, like, so excited that it shows that you don't have to be from Austria or from the USA to be a gold medalist.
0: When I look back at it, it's always footage of us coming over the finish line, but actually it was one in the inspection where Charlotte had said, just do not doubt yourself, this is where we'll win it. And that was the bit where we definitely did.
2: They won the race by just 0.02 of a second, a margin Kelly believes was earned in that moment of faith to go all out over the jump.
0: When I look back, there were other athlete and guide pairs where the athlete maybe just hesitated a little bit, and that's where they lost their medal, if that makes sense, you know. So it's definitely not the ski racing that I was immensely proud of, but it was the fact that we trusted each other that I'm like, yeah, we were a great team.
2: Kelly and Charlotte had planned to win 5 medals in Sochi. They came back with 1. Kelly remembers on the flight home, she felt disappointed. But all that changed when she landed in Northern Ireland to an airport packed with fans.
0: It wasn't until I came home we saw, like, the newspaper coverage, and people were so excited, and I got, like, letters from parents of children with visual impairments saying that they really enjoyed seeing us, you know, skiing and being active and on the TV, and that we bucked the trend and bucked the preconceived idea of what's possible, that I really realised that, okay, yeah, this gold medal is kind of enough.
2: Kelly has now retired from competitive skiing. She works for Northern Ireland's Census Office. Still proud, though, of the difference she made.
0: I hope that there's more people who feel more confident to do what they want to do and not feel they are restricted just because of someone else's perception of what they're capable of.
2: That's Kelly Gallagher, ending this episode of Sporting Witness with me, Nick Holland.

0: Australia have been the dominant force in women's cricket for nearly 50 years.
1: Australia has done it again. Australia clinches the T20 World Cup.
0: But without a current World Cup title, they face no shortage of challenges in their bid to return to the top. New Zealand, the current T20 champions. England, the constant threat. South Africa, a young team on the rise. India, a new force in the game.
2: Could be a catch. Yes, taken by the captain.
0: Can Australia find their best against the best and claim their seventh T20 crown? ABC Sport brings you every game of the ICC Women's T20 World Cup. 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

0: ABC News with Noni Edwards. Western Australia's Agriculture Minister Jackie Jarvis has confirmed a brown skua has tested positive in a preliminary test for bird flu near Esperance on Western Australia's south coast. Ms Jarvis says the sub-Antarctic bird was discovered at Cape Legrand Beach on June the 14th. She says the bird died after being taken into care and was isolated for treatment. Ms Jarvis has told reporters further testing is taking place.
1: Initial testing at the Western Australian Laboratory has returned a suspected positive result for avian influenza. Samples have now been sent to CSIRO's Australian Centre for Disease Preparedness for confirmatory testing, with results expected tomorrow.
0: The policy director of the Invasive Species Council policy, Carol Booth, has told ABC Radio planning has been underway for years for just such an event.
2: But at this stage, it is about making sure anyone who sees sick or dead birds that are not expected, that they report that because, yeah, it's really important that we know.
0: Two law firms that gave advice to KPMG about a whistleblower are defending their work. Amelia Turzon reports.
3: Witnesses from firms Allens and Ashurst have been appearing before an inquiry into KPMG's whistleblower scandal today, with partners at these law firms being grilled over the scope of their work for the consultancy firm. The firms are saying that they're limited in what they can comment on due to legal privilege, and they're saying it's up to KPMG to release the legal advice. They've also just confirmed that neither firm formally interviewed KPMG's whistleblower. Both Allens and Ashurst say that they stand by the quality of their work.
0: The committee that was to publish a report on proposed changes to the legislation governing the National Disability Insurance Scheme today has further delayed publication until next week. The details from National Disability Affairs reporter Naz Campanella.
4: The Senate committee reviewing the bill said the extra time had been requested so it could further consider the evidence. It'll now release the report on Tuesday, the 23rd of June. It's the second extension the committee has requested in a week. The draft legislation would pave the way for around $38 billion worth of cuts to the NDIS. Proposed changes include giving additional powers to the NDIS minister to make cuts to certain budgets, placing increasing responsibility on parents, and changing eligibility for the scheme. The inquiry received more than 4,000 written submissions.
0: Deadly fighting is escalating between Israel and Hezbollah in Lebanon, threatening the freshly inked interim agreement between Iran and the United States to end the war in the Middle East. Eliza Getzi has more.
5: Lebanon's state news agency says at least 18 people have been killed in fresh Israeli airstrikes, as Israel says it struck Hezbollah targets and four of its soldiers have been killed in southern Lebanon. The fighting appears to have held up the US push to get into talks with Iran to find a path to a permanent end to the war. US Vice President J.D. Vance won't be getting on a plane to Switzerland, where he'd planned to meet an Iranian delegation. The Hezbollah allied channel Al-Mayadeen reports Iran is delaying sending its delegation to Switzerland over Israel's continuing attacks. The newly signed deal calls for an immediate halt to military operations on all fronts, including in Lebanon.
0: Britain's Housing Minister Steve Reid, who's a close ally of Prime Minister Sir Keir Starmer, says Sir Keir has previously made clear he'd fight any leadership challenge. The remark follows the election of Labour's Andy Burnham in Makerfield in northwest England, who's expected to try to mount a leadership challenge as early as next week. Mr Burnham won the seat by more than 9,000 votes over the second-placed candidate from the Anti-Immigration Reform UK Party. To sport now, and Team USA manager Mauricio Pochettino says Australia's belief is its biggest strength ahead of the Socceroos' second World Cup group stage match tomorrow morning. Both the USA and Australia go into the game having won their opening matches of the tournament. The two sides faced off in a friendly back in October, which the USA won 2-1. And Pochettino says he's expecting another tough encounter.
6: For me, it's the mentality, the mindset and the belief. They are a very strong team, really believing in what they are doing. When we play again them on Denver, was a really one of the most difficult games that we play in all this run until today.
0: And just recapping our top story, Western Australia's Agriculture Minister Jackie Jarvis has confirmed that a brown skua bird has tested positive in a preliminary test for bird flu. ABC News.

0: AFL Daily for your Thursdays. We launch into round 15 of the AFL Premiership season. Oh, there's some good games on this slate, starting tonight, of course, with Fremantle and Geelong, first versus third on the table. Oh, there's feature games right throughout, despite the fact that four teams have the weekend off. My name's Corbin Middlemass. Ben Cameron's in the studio with me. Hello, Ben.
1: Hello, Corbin. Great to be here. I was surprised throughout the week that there weren't reports on the television news services and the footy shows about strained relationships on this podcast, like up at the Gold Coast Suns, after Brett DiLidio's withering spray of me on last week's episode. Gee, I received a lot of correspondence about it.
0: We're all back in one place, though. The Richmond superstar, GWS footballer, player agent to the Stars, Brett DiLidio. Hello, Lids.
2: Morning, gents. Fill me in. What was some of this feedback? I love feedback. So give me a bit of a rundown as to what the people were saying.
1: Oh, they just loved it. They just enjoyed.
2: Were they in your corner or my corner?
1: A little bit of both. Bit of column A, bit of column B. Mainly yours. But you know, a bit of both. But mainly they just said how much they enjoyed it. And I said, look, Lids gets very cranky. It's late at night. He wants to go home, and I've just got one more thing.
0: That's so
1: not happy. Just before we do get started, one more thing early on here, Lids.
2: Yes.
1: Probably won't interest you, but the average difference in ladder position for this weekend is 2.8 ladder positions between the teams that are playing one another. So that is the second closest we've had in a full round, I'm saying seven or more games, since 2000.
0: Wow.
1: So this is the 734th round of football since the start of the 2000 AFL season, and it's the second closest on average in terms of how close the teams are in ladder position across the number of games for the round. So we've got a lot of teams around each other's station meeting this weekend.
2: Great.
0: It's a good stat, and it's probably more emphasised too by... You think that stat would be even closer if it wasn't for, say, you know, Richmond and North Melbourne. I think that's 12th versus 17th. I think we think that's a closer game than what those ladder positions would represent. So should be good. My folks have been in town the last week. So on Tuesday night, I had work commitments and then essentially caught up with them afterwards. Yeah, Tuesday night in Melbourne, they're staying South Bank Way. Went out to the casino, very little else at 9 o'clock or whatever else is going on to be able to find somewhere to go. You wouldn't believe the amount of people that were out and about in their origin colours, obviously with New South Wales and Queensland playing at the MCG on Wednesday night. Huge missed opportunity, by the way. So we play so much footy in Melbourne, I get it. You know, it's a national competition and everything else that we need to share around the prime time slots. But given how much footy we play here, how you could not have a game on the Thursday night in Melbourne after the Origin game on the Wednesday night. We're all about trying to capture the Queensland and New South Wales market and the millions of dollars that we pump in there. Surely you play a game on a Thursday night. If you come down for the week, you know, people have taken a couple of days off from work or whatever it turns out to be. You could have gone to Origin last night, even if it's at Docklands tonight and you struggle to turn the ground around. I just think it's a missed opportunity to play interstate tonight or out of Melbourne, you know what I mean, rather than essentially playing a game in these parts.
1: I don't mind
2: it. That would require common sense and foresight, and we don't seem to have too much of that in planning.
0: If we're trying to steal some fans, that's one good way to do it.
1: Ross Lyon on the pod today, not happy with the fixturing of the AFL at the moment.
2: Everything's last minute.
1: Good to have you with us, Ross. Gold Coast and Hawthorn, should Dimmer be concerned about reports of a strained relationship between he and his players, Lids?
2: Yeah, I heard this one yesterday on a different podcast, the one that I'm on with my other boys. But it's strange that those sort of reports coming out, and also that the assistant coaches might be off the players, but the players are off the senior coach. And we've seen videos of Stewie Jew when he was getting angry with the boys, and then all of a sudden it's like there's got to be an element of like, I get it, boys. You're super talented, but unless you're harnessing that in the right way and being pointed in the right direction, Dimmer's plan works, and he's proven that, right? So either buy into it and accept that there's going to be some criticism and feedback along the way, but as soon as it gets hard, it's like, oh, this isn't working, so maybe we don't like it. It just seems like society these days, doesn't it? It's like, this is what everyone sort of does. It's like, oh, it's a bit hard, so I'll make some noise and I'll make a change, you know?
1: Yep.
2: It's like, how about you just knuckle down and get to work and then see what we can do with it. But at the moment, their midfield's just getting absolutely pantsed, and they're not getting the looks forward of the footy.
1: I spoke about this, I think, on Monday night, Lids, with Murph, about, I think you've told the story about when Ben Cousins came in and basically he said, Who do you blokes think you are? Like, I had to block for Juddy and Curry, and you guys don't block for anyone. Like, is that something you're seeing at the Gold Coast Suns? Is there their crossover with that? Have they got too much talent? Is no one doing the dirty work? Does someone need to do that? Like, what do you see there?
2: Well, mate, to be completely transparent, I haven't watched them that intently to really know what's going on, but I can only imagine, and I saw this probably a little bit at the Giants as well, with so many great players and ball, natural ball winners, you've got to have someone who's willing to sacrifice a little bit to in their own game. And I think that's where, and you've got to dip your lid to Trent when he at the Tigers, he was like, you know what, I'll be that guy who plays the more defensive role and block and do all the hard stuff to allow Dustin to go to work, Deion Prestia, you name it, the boys who were rolling through there, to be able to give us our best drive. And then, but that's where it's like, well, who is that player? Just because I don't think Christian will be able to do it. Matty Rouse, just a natural ball hunter, isn't the captain who should be that guy in Noah Anderson. Tuke Miller probably was that, but now he's been moved out of that midfield. So maybe, you might be onto something there, Benny, I reckon. But yeah, it takes you got to get that ego out of the way before you're willing to go and play those sort of roles. But yeah, it's that's where Dimmer's probably button heads with them.
0: One more thing, Ben.
1: Well, maybe Tuke goes back in there, but I just want Lids to recount the story when Cuz told them all.
2: No, he basically, like, as a midfield group, he and Cambo was in charge of our mids at that point in time, and he basically just described what it was like to sacrifice your own game and how important it was, not just for yourself to be able to sacrifice it. And I needed to learn this myself as well. When I go and block for someone, more often than not, you get a lick of the ice cream, you know, because then two go to one and then you get left by yourself because you were the blocker and away it goes. But we were all just beasts or a honeypot and almost headbutting each other to try and win that hardball versus, you know, working a bit smarter, not harder.
0: Adelaide and Melbourne, as we move on to the next of these games, another good one, Saturday afternoon footy at Adelaide Oval. The D's, of course, we know their form line well. They're a perfect 8-0 at the MCG, but they're 1-5 elsewhere. So does Melbourne need to prove their legitimacy away from the home of football?
2: That's a rhetorical question, isn't it? You don't really need an answer to that. Absolutely, they need to. What they do at home, amazing, but they haven't been able to line it up in the same way when they've been away from the MCG. So, yeah, but the problem is they're coming up a side who is just starting to really get rolling and snuck up on everyone a little bit. So who have they got to play on? Someone like Jordan Dawson, Isaac Rankin's back into the mix. James Peatling, I think, needs to just go and do as much work as he can on Cozzy Pickett, if I'm being honest. And then the rest of the boys is just like they're just playing great footy. Does Tex Walker come back into the side?
0: Yeah.
2: I don't know. Like we did this game, didn't we, on Thursday last week, and it was, they looked more formidable, I think, with, but I also get it that Philthorpe's playing on an under-man back line. You know, Fogarty didn't have a huge game, but still he lays 5 tackles. Now, are you getting that from Tex? Do you give up the goals for the tackles? I don't know. They laid 22 tackles or whatever it was inside forward 50. Yeah, I don't know. I don't know which way Nixie's going to go on it, but sort of you just play whoever's in the best form at the time. I think you just swap one for one.
0: Trending well, aren't they, the Crows? So 5-1 in their last 6. They'll start favourite in 8 of their last 10 games. There's a couple of great head-to-head matchups here. Obviously, they probably won't play against each other as, you know, direct opponents like they once did. But when you think about

0: you know, Dawson on one side, Cozzy on the other, and then in a game we're about to discuss, Dacos and Butters, you're potentially looking at, say, what, four of the best half a dozen players in the competition that are matched up on one another this weekend. So, yeah, it's going to be a fun round of footy. Feels like certainly more in it for Melbourne, though, Ben, doesn't it, than the Crows on Saturday afternoon?
1: Yeah, and they had that horrid performance at the Adelaide Oval in Gather Round, you remember, against Essendon. So
0: lost their last four there, two of them to the Bombers. So just the quirks of the fixture given the Gather Round aspect thrown in.
1: They are a team that uses the width of the MCG a lot. Melbourne, so I've done a lot of Melbourne at the MCG, and they do use the width, so maybe the skinnier grounds doesn't suit them as well. Quick answer here, Lids. Could Harvey Langford become a Jordan Dawson type in the fullness of time?
2: Ooh. Yeah, I think he could. Yeah, I think his ability aerially and the way he moves in and out of stoppage as well, loves to get forward. I haven't seen the defensive stuff as much probably as what I've seen. I mean, that's where Jordan Dawson cut his teeth and, with the Swans as a halfbacker, but I think he could definitely have that sort of that impact on a game.
1: GWS and Carlton, there were reports during the week of a meeting at Carlton to decide what they want from the remainder of the year, whether they want to go for the wild card spot or not. I think the way it was framed made it sound a little bit silly, but I can make sense of this a little bit. But was that unusual for you, Brett Dilidio?
2: Well, it sort of goes against the spirit of the game a little bit, doesn't it? It's like, what do we really want? What do you mean? What do you want to do? Aren't you trying to win? It's like, yeah, I get it. But then you've got Cody Walker who's there, and it's going to make it incredibly hard if you keep winning and go all the way up to, I mean, they are allowed to go into deficit and whatever else. I get all that. But are you not trying to win games of footy to, you know, because let's be honest, it's a business, and winning creates much more profitability for a club than losing does.
0: It's a pretty short conversation, isn't it? Like, there's only one answer. Like, what happens if the team comes back and says, you know what, I actually think we should strategically manage our way to the end of the season to get a high draft pick or whatever it turns out to be.
1: I actually don't think I think it's a bit more nuanced than that. I think it's more a case of a question of, like, are we always picking the better option, or are we picking the younger player to come in that spot and making sure we get games into them? I think it's possible for both of those things to coexist. But I think that's the conversation. That would happen at footy clubs regularly, wouldn't it, Lids?
2: Yeah, but why does it need to come out? Why do we even know about it? You know, the conversation.
0: Why are the players involved in it, though? Yeah. Like, if that's a strategy from...
1: I'd agree with that.
0: Because at the end of the day, like, if you're a player and you've got that mind, that's in the back of your mind.
2: Yeah.
0: What happened to, you know, we've got to treat this like life and death and roll out there and play to the hardest we possibly can. If all of a sudden you're saying, hey, let's not play the experienced guy, let's play the younger guy, there's something in your brain there that goes, yeah, hey, winning's not everything today. And the whole idea of professional sport, Lids, is you're trying to put yourself in the mindset that winning is everything and that there's no other option today. And
2: I'll go back to that game 2009 against Melbourne, and I looked there, and I was all about just, well, I'm playing my hardest to try and win here, and I was completely unaware of what the moves were. But then I looked down and I see Paul Johnson, who's a ruckman, playing back pocket on Nathan Brown. I was like, well, I know which teams aren't trying to win this game, and they still nearly got us done. You know, we took a kick after the siren. How bad were we going? Oh, mate, this is embarrassing.
0: As your good mate Jordy McMahon.
2: Yeah, my mate, Jordy McMahon. Yeah. Introduce yourself next time.
0: former teammate of yours who thought he played with you at the Bulldogs. The two best players in the competition against one another on Saturday night. It is Nick Dacos up against Zach Butters at the MCG, 13th versus 15th. By the way, this is the matchup that we've seen every other matchup in the competition since we last saw this. We have to go way back to round one, 2025, the last time we saw the Pies and the Power go at it, and that's what we'll get on Saturday night at the MCG. The question here, Lids, is are Collingwood a dark horse to secure the services of Butters for 2027?
2: No.
0: No, he won't go there.
2: I don't think so. No, I think he's more... I don't know whether they're going to be in that market for that high end for Zach Butters. Yes, they need him, absolutely. Are they just throwing smoke for the Lachie Neale stuff? Maybe. I mean, all that sort of stuff happens, but I would be surprised if he ended up there at Collingwood, put it that way.
0: Two really good defensive teams, so who can score more in this game? And also, I think 5 a.m. in the morning, Eastern Time, the Socceroos are playing against the USA. That's right. It's like 18 hours, I saw Jared Waitley point out last night, from the moment the Socceroos begins to when Port Adelaide and Collingwood finish. So you're going to need a few Red Bulls if you make it all the way through there.
1: That's

0: a standard day for you, Corb.
1: The few Red Bulls or the 18-hour shift?
0: How many players have you got ahead of Butters in your player rankings, Lids?
2: Me?
0: Yeah.
2: I would say, when Corby said the best two, I would say they're third and fourth, those two blokes. I'd have Bontempelli and Heaney in front of those two boys.
0: Same as me, Lids. Same as me. Corbin refuses to acknowledge and accept the greatness of Marcus Bontempelli, and it's flat out disrespectful and blasphemous at this point in time.
1: Well, when the game was on the line in the last quarter against Collingwood, he didn't touch it until about 6 minutes ago. I think he had two ambles in the last quarter. And then last week, when he had another showdown with Jordan Dawson, all of a sudden we came out talking about Jordan Dawson, and the guy that everyone wants to tell me is so dominant hasn't really...
2: Mate, how long do you need him to do it for before you're going to give him some credit? Like, he's banged up, and he's carried this team all the way through without a back line. Oh, please.
1: Well, just when we're comparing the best players in the competition, it'd be nice every now and then.
2: Not week to week, though.
1: If he was the best player out there on the ground when the other guys are out there.
0: So reactionary, the modern-day media, just week to week. Like,
2: week to week.
0: Fingernail-deep analysis.
2: Now he's a newsbreaker. He's a newsbreaker now, so he's just not week to week.
1: I don't want to talk down Bond to try and talk up the others. I'm just when they're all out there on the park and we're watching them run around together, how many teams do we have to watch Bont come up against when we sit there and watch a game of footy and we go, he wasn't the best tonight, tonight.
2: Yeah. Recency bias. Go back and watch his early games and where he has been over the last 5 years. God.
0: Just on Nick Daicos with his kicking as well. There was a thing in the Herald Sun today.
1: Here about, he goes. Not a good enough kick, is he? Or?
0: Well, no. I was surprised by it. I think he's the best kick in football, Corbin. Mm-hmm. So calm down. Newsbreakers, they're so defensive. His kick rating is just under 1% above average. Like, that's expected kick hit rate to his eventual hit rate. Like, why is that happening, Leeds? He is a great kick. He's my favourite kick to watch. I think he's the best.
2: Yeah.
0: Why?
2: He goes for harder kicks than most, and he's doing under immense pressure more often than not. So his ability to kick at speed, I think, is as good as anyone's in the game. You know, but what he is able to do and go for those, I think that's why you probably see that his kick rate isn't as good.
1: He's not a
2: grabbing hacker, that's for sure. And he's trying to shake tackles and then trying to add kickoffs. Like, Zach Butters is bloody good at it too, because his ability to kick around corners and bite off things you don't see. But I think that's the reason why we're seeing that with Nick Daicos.
1: He also hasn't got a Bailey Dale or an Ed Richards around him, so he's got to do more himself, Nick, so maybe that's part of it. Now, Richmond and North Melbourne, Sunday at the MCG. Did Jai Simpkin deserve to be warned for his social media actions?
2: Yeah, it's interesting, that, isn't it? It's like you want players to have an opinion and to voice what they're thinking. He's only saying what everyone else knows. In that, it's like we'd sort of just get through the or get into a game, lay a tackle, and then fingers crossed no one gets hurt. Like, is that not how you boys read it as well?
0: Yeah, I think players should be able to comment on this. I thought it was totally fine. I know Xander spoke about this on the Agenda Setters last night. Do we not want players telling us what their experience is out there, Corbin? If you ask Jai Simpkin that question post-match, and he gave you that answer, would you have an issue with it?
1: Do you think Jai Simpkin read the findings from the tribunal about why they deemed it to be a dangerous tackle? So essentially they said no apparent attempt to keep his feet. They said that he had the opportunity to release either arms or rotate the opponent. Lids, you're not happy with this. They said Curtis's tackle technique brought the player to the ground. They weren't headed there anyway. And he said that they also found that a reasonable player would have kept their feet in the tackle or released an arm.
2: Yeah. All of this has been written and said by someone who hasn't played the game and has no idea.
1: Well, this
2: and now we're going back to, like, I watch my daughter play under-9s footy and they're not allowed to drop to the ground, right? They have to tackle standing up. That's what we want, is it? That's the game from now on.
1: Do we want Hamish Davis receiving a concussion and being drilled into the turf after he's already... So flip it. Look at it from Hamish Davis's point of view. Is it fair game that he just expects that he could be concussed in that
2: moment?
1: Don't play.
0: But that's an entirely different argument to what we were talking about. My point is around players should be allowed to comment broadly and generally on the state of the game. Because they are the participants.
1: But
0: if we don't have them explaining to us what it's like out there, how on earth are we going to know?
1: He's not explaining that, though. He's not saying, hey, look, the tribunal foundings said this. I feel like this. I don't feel like I can possibly do that. He's essentially ridiculing the game. So the way that he's posting about it, he's not arguing the points or the findings of the tribunal. And the other thing is the players all the time want to argue, hey, we're not employees of the AFL. We're partners in the game. So you need to pay us a

0: Accordingly, you need to pay us 27% of the game's revenue. If the game goes up and makes more money, we all make more money. We're sharing it together. This is a partnership. You can't then turn around and say, oh, I'm just having an opinion on the game. I'm just another participant, because you're actually, if you're a partner in the game, is what the players claim that they are, it's your responsibility to protect the brand and make sure that the game, you know, looks good, and it's an important message in the way that everybody's on the same sort of corporate direction. It's not for you just to go rogue as one of 18 guys and essentially sound off on social media.
1: Corbin, you're playing chess here when most footballers play checkers, and that's why if you were a player, you would be on the board of the AFLPA and you would be given this broader topic of how it all works out, whereas most players just like,
0: correct,
1: my teammate got suspended and I'm going to stick up for him, you know, and that's why I think it's hard for us to lay a tackle now, and I don't really understand how I'm not going to get suspended when I go out there. That's a simple term.
0: Totally understand that, and I can understand how Jai arrived at that outcome. I just also am saying I understand why the AFL intervenes and goes, come on, Jai. If every player did this, the game would look like an absolute mess. And so there's a reason why we don't want that to be the case. And we all benefit from it, you included, as a player.
2: But you can't tell if they are partners. This proves that they're not partners, because the AFL is saying, look, we're your boss and you're not allowed to do that.
0: They're not. They're saying it's brand protection. We're partners in it. We're all...
2: They threatened to fine him, allegedly.
0: Yeah.
2: I thought that was your best argument around the partnership.
0: Thank you. Cheers.
2: You could have followed the succession line from 1 meter Peter to be president of the AFLPA.
0: Yeah. But essentially, Jai has somebody representing his interests, which is what Lids talks about, is the Players Association. Yeah. Essentially, that's what they do. And I'm sure if Jai took his grievances to the PA and went and chatted to, who's the head of that, Darcy Moore at the moment, and said, hey, Darcy, I'm thinking about putting these social media posts up, and this is my opinion on it. I'm going to tweet all this stuff. What do you reckon Darcy Moore would have said to him?
2: Don't do that.
0: Probably a good idea we don't do it. The reason for that is this, this, and that. But it's just emotion. So I'm not that bent out of shape about it, but I'm also at the same time not going to say, it's freedom of speech and he's been denied his liberties to be able to go out there. Like, save me all that.
2: Okay, St Kilda and the Western Bulldogs. Who finishes higher, Lids?
1: Dogs, just, I think. Yeah, but I haven't done any deep dive on their draws to finish and where that'll all be. But I think the Dogs, with their midfield, and if they can help out their back line, they'll finish better.
0: One more thing, Ben, before we go.
2: I'm about to pump up my wall of fame. I've got to go outside and write about 50 names on my core flute signage, because people have got around me. Lids, a little bit of support on socials wouldn't go astray. You know, just to pump up your mates here on ABC.
1: I told you to clip it up, and I'll help you out with that, but you haven't clipped anything up.
2: We'll clip it up today. We've got something for you. We'll make it nice and salacious. We are up and to the right. We are trending in the right direction, so we love to see it. Recommend us, tell your friends, text them, put it on your socials, whatever it is. I'll add you to the wall of fame.
0: I've also had people tell me, hey, I want to go on the wall. And I say, yeah, you have to share the post. The idea is, and tag us, and it's pretty simple. So that's the way to do it. Be a friend, tell a friend about our podcast, and essentially you'll make the wall of fame. And it's the worst prize for the best podcast, essentially, the line that we're trotting out on that front. Superdog time. Cover for Brett Delidio last week, so he's now equal second in the competition, picked up 5 points. You took the power against the Swans with a 16.5-point head start, and it was looking the goods for an outright win for a long time, but in the end you got the cover play, you moved to 79. I struck out, I took the Suns against the Cats with a 24.5-point head start. They lost by over 7 goals, so no points there. So Lid 79, Corbin 79, and Ben Cameron is our runaway leader. He's up to 105 points. He got a cover play on your Tigers, took them down in Hobart last week. You were catching 45.5, Ben, and they lost by 35. So you get the 5 points there for the cover. All right, tight competition. It's only 26 between equal second and the lead. All right, let's have a look at the games this weekend. There's two very close games, so we'll try and steer away from them if possible. Gold Coast, 2.5-point underdog up against the Hawks. And the Western Bulldogs are a very slight underdog against the Saints. That's almost a pick'em game there. The games that we are focused in on, the other five, Geelong, without Bailey Smith, in Perth tonight, 6 day break, 22.5-point head start against Fremantle, having won their last dozen games. Melbourne, 21.5 points in Adelaide to play the Crows. Carlton, depending on which way that meeting went during the week and how much they're having a crack, 17.5 points up against the Giants in Sydney. The Butters-Dacos game, the Power 13.5-point underdog against the Pies at the MCG. And then on Sunday, also at the G, Richmond, 17.5 points as an underdog up.

0: up against North Melbourne. That is the head start they are getting. Do you want to go first, Lids?
1: Yep, I'll take Tiggies.
0: Ooh, take the Tiggs. I'll take the Cats tonight.
2: Oh, I was going to take the Cats.
0: 22.5.
2: I'll take Port Adelaide.
0: I don't mind that one either. Mm. Some good options this week.
2: Yeah, I think so too.
0: Yep, the other one is even Carlton, depending on how that goes. But that's good set of games. I like it. I might just give you the lines here, so when I listen back to this next Thursday morning when I'm trying to work out the Superdogs. You're on the Tigers, lead 17.5 points against the Roos. I'm on the Cats, 22.5 points against the Dockers. And Ben, you're on the Power, 13.5 point head start up against the Pies.
2: One more thing before we get... Just joking,
3: yeah, of course.
0: Ah, there we go. Have a good weekend, Leeds. Appreciate your contributions as always. We'll chat to you soon right here on ABC AFL Daily.
1: Yeah, no stress, boys. Always a pleasure.
0: Thank you, Ben. Enjoy Sydney.
2: Sounds good.
0: Don't forget, 5 episodes a week, the home of your footy conversation right here on ABC AFL Daily.
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6: Getting to know you, getting to know all about you.
7: Well, so far, it's been royalty, really. We've had Josh King from Melbourne and now Max King from the Canterbury Bankstown Bulldogs, New South Wales State of Origin front rower and one of our favourite guests on our weekend coverage. How are you, Max?
8: I'm good, mate. Yeah, thanks for having me on. No relation to Josh, but, yeah, he's a good bloke, old Josh, so good to have me on.
7: Yep, absolutely. So we're going to find out more about you. I feel like we've gotten to know you over the years, but what's your nickname? Can't be Kingy, can it?
8: Usually anyone with a King surname is a Kingy, really. It's Maxie or Kingy. There's no real great story there or great nickname behind it. Just pretty straightforward with a Kingy.
7: Okay, that's fair, Kingy. What about your middle name?
8: My middle name is my old boy's name, so it's David. So, yeah, David is my middle name, but, yeah, no one calls me Davo.
7: No, but that's like an old-school blokey name, Max David King. What was the first job you ever had?
8: First job, I was a Domino's delivery boy.
7: Were you?
8: So I was on $10 an hour, $2 for delivery. So, I always used to get back and they always used to spray me and say, what took you so long? Somewhere 5 minutes down the road used to take me 40 minutes. I'd take the company car and, I'd take it for a bit of a joyride in between my deliveries.
7: First car, speaking of joyrides, what was yours?
8: I drove a 2011 Ford Focus.
7: Ooh, okay.
8: Grey mist Ford Focus. Yeah, I met my wife in it. As I pulled up and she bagged it and I had to move it on. I got its wear though. I only moved it on a year or two ago. So yeah, she's lasting a while, that car.
7: You met your wife in the car? Well, you were in the car or just in the period of time you had it?
8: No, as I pulled up, she seen me in it. Like it was our first date and she thought, wow, he's a nice guy, but yeah, he's doing it tough.
7: Yeah, some questionable choices, perhaps.
8: Yeah, that's right, yeah.
7: Well, we know you as an elite rugby league player. When did you fall in love with that sport?
8: I just had the family history of rugby league.
7: Of course, yeah.
8: I was just a kid running around. I would have played any sport, and, they didn't really have much of a say. They signed me up into football, and I just, I guess like any kid, just sort of loved it from there. It was probably like the age of 13, 14 when things start getting a bit more competitive. And I was getting injured a lot in my junior years, and I felt like that probably gave me more of a passion and a drive to excel in it, just because it got to a stage where it's like whether am I serious or not about it. And I feel like it was probably at the age of 15 I had my first shoulder reconstruction. It was a big deal, and quite young, and it was probably funny enough from that moment, I thought, am I all in or am I not? Because if I'm not, I won't worry about it, and got the operation, and from there on in, I thought, you know what, I want to have a crack at this thing. So probably from that.
7: Well, you know you're serious if you get on the other side of that with desire to play. So you're a front rower, as I said, State of Origin front rower these days. If you couldn't be a front rower, what position would you love to be? What's deep inside you?
8: Yeah, I got a 2-year-old son who lives and breathes rugby league, and I'm keeping a football in his hand, and I'm showing him how to kick, and I'm showing him how to goal kick, and showing him how to pass and kick. So I would love for him to be a halfback, mate, not be a front rower. If it was me, I'd love to be a halfback. You see what they're getting paid these days, and a lot less contact in it. So, yeah, the halfbacks have it good, mate.
7: Now, tell me a favourite sport you have other than rugby league.
8: I love my NFL. Really, I'm big on the fantasy football
7: You're one of those people.
8: I am. So that kicks off end of the year, sort of November, October-ish. I'm up at 3 a.m. watching the game, so I'm really into it.
7: Who do you follow?
8: No, I don't really have a team. I'm more of an appreciator of players.
7: Interesting. Is it the Super Bowl, a bucket list sporting event you'd like to go to?
8: Yeah, I'd have to one day. I don't know where I'd fit it in these days, but I'd love to go one day.
7: Mate, if you switch to being a halfback and get halfback money, you can just get a corporate suite. You'll be fine.
8: Yeah, that's impossible. A bit more.
7: What was your favourite TV show as a kid?
8: I used to love two shows, The Simpsons, and I used to love Malcolm in the Middle.
7: Oh, really? Yeah.
8: Yeah, two classics growing up. I used to love it. So, yeah, between them two.
7: Who was your favourite Simpsons character?
8: Who was your favourite Simpsons character?
7: And can you believe it's still going?
8: I know. The recent episodes, they've died off a bit for
7: yes.
8: me. The ODs are the classics. Anytime Chief Wiggum comes on, he's always good. There's so many to list, but Homer is probably the best.
3: Mister, do you need some help?
9: Let him go, Ralph. He knows what he's doing.
10: Man, this is crazy. I hope I didn't brain my damage.
7: Movies, Max, your favourite of all time?
8: It's such a hard question, favourite movie of all time. I usually answer questions like that with whatever's hot and trendy on my mind at the minute. And I've really been enjoying the Dune series, the sci-fi, if you're into that.
7: So, right.
8: I've seen the trailer for the third one drop a week or two ago. So, yeah, been loving that. You know, anything with a bit of... Bit of blood and guts, Lord of the Rings, Troy, all that sort of genre. But yeah, I've been loving Dune.
11: Your grandfather said, a great man doesn't seek to lead. He's called to it, and he answers. And if your answer is no, you'll still be the only thing I ever needed you to be.
7: See, we really are getting to know Max King here.
8: Yeah.
7: Do you have a hidden talent?
8: Hidden talent? I can juggle.
7: Can you?
8: I can juggle really well, actually. I think my high score is 7 balls at once.
7: Serious?
8: Yeah. So after footy, I might be a jester or something. Yeah, get a gig at kid's birthday party, being a clown.
7: I have never been able to do that, and I've tried even with just the 2 balls, and I'm an absolute imbo. You can do 7.
8: 7, yeah. So sometimes, I was doing it the other night over dinner, actually. I had a couple of, my wife was making dinner. I was just juggling a couple of the pasta glass jars, and she was telling me to put them down. Mate, no risk, no reward. I was just showing off a bit.
7: Well, you mentioned juggling kitchen equipment. Can you cook yourself?
8: I used to, single life. It's a bit busy now and my wife's taken over and she's a good cook. But I used to get in the kitchen and have a crack. I was all about the quantity rather than the quality. So I was just like, it doesn't need to taste good. Just get it down me.
7: That sounds like a bloke. Yeah, absolutely. Now, you're hosting a dinner party, Max, and by the sound of it, I hope you're not cooking, but which three people, alive or dead, are you inviting?
8: Well, do you know what? I'm actually a really big Christian. Like, I'm really big with my faith. I read my Bible a lot. So when I sort of hear that, I feel like probably I'd have to pick some characters that I've admired in the Bible. Obviously, Jesus would be up there.
7: I already had him written down for you.
8: Jesus would be in there. I don't know if he might have a bit of feedback for me. Jesus, King David, another character, Paul in there. I'd have to give you three big characters in the Bible there.
7: I think Jesus might have some questions about your car choices and your next career choice about becoming a jester, potentially.
8: Plenty of questions, I think. Yeah.
7: What if anything scares you?
8: Anything?
7: Well, I'll give you an example, and I hate to keep bringing this up for our colleague and former, Storm, Blues and Kangaroo great Ryan Hoffman. He is so scared of cotton wool balls that you mention it and he literally climbs up the wall. I've never, ever seen anything like it.
8: Well, we had our house sprayed for cockroaches a couple weeks ago. I'm not a fan of cockroaches, let the missus pick them up. I'm all right with spiders and snakes and all that, but cockroaches, they just do it for me. I just can't stand them.
7: Do you have a favourite band or singer?
8: Favourite band or singer? Really, I listen to 660 a lot. He's sort of easy.
7: The Kiwi band?
8: Yeah, the Kiwi band. Yeah, 660, that's pretty easy going. It fits all genres, so I usually listen to them a fair bit.
7: What is the best concert you've ever been to?
8: I haven't been to a whole lot, to be honest. We took the young fella to Wiggles the other day.
7: Ah, nice.
8: It was pretty good. Yeah, it was pretty good. It was probably more for the parents than for my young fella, to be honest. But
7: What I discovered going to a million Wiggles concerts when my 19 and 17 year old were younger is that the parents were just as into it as the kids, if not more so.
8: Yeah, you have to. You got to sell it to them. So I'm there dancing. I was probably lettuce dude in there dancing, singing all the songs, just trying to sell it to him. And he was loving it.

0: got your favourite holiday destination?
1: We have two young kids, so like Fiji's been a great we've been going there for like our last two holidays. We've been in Fiji. It's just sort of easy and close.
0: And the best family for young family place in the planet.
1: Families, yep. So just pull up on the beach or at the pool and just, everything's, life's easy there. So, it has to be Fiji.
0: All right, we're a kindred spirit in that regard. All right, some quick ones now. Your take on clowns, I gather you're not terrified of them if you're hinting at perhaps becoming one.
1: Yeah, I'll teach them a few things, the clowns. So I'm all right with the clowns.
0: What are you going to teach them?
1: How to juggle.
0: Oh, yeah. Okay, good. Summer or winter?
1: Summer.
0: Chocolate or vanilla?
1: Vanilla.
0: Sweet or savoury?
1: Sweet.
0: Peanut butter, crunchy or smooth?
1: I'm a crunchy.
0: Now, Max King, I've loved calling your name throughout your career. We were doing that on Good Friday when you played South at Stadium Australia. But this one is the one. Do we remain a big fan of you or not? Tomato sauce, Max, cupboard or fridge?
1: I would say fridge. I got this weird, I used to think it was cupboard until I tried the fridge, and now I feel like if it's not in the fridge, I've got this strange thing that I feel like the sauce is going off. So I just throw it in the fridge.
0: You have no idea how correct that answer is. That is a beauty and a relief to all of us. Max King, great getting to know you, mate. We'll catch you soon at the footy.
1: Good on you. Thank you, Andrew. Thanks for having me on, mate.

0: BBC World Service with me, Uma Doeswarmi. I'm taking you back 26 years to when one of the most promising and talented basketball players lost his NBA career, all because he took a principled stand.
1: I don't want my life, when it's all said and done, when you think of me, all you remember is a jump shot and a quick release so he could play basketball. That's a wasted life for me.
0: That's Mahmoud Abdul-Rauf, point guard for the NBA Denver Nuggets. He was so talented that he regularly went toe-to-toe with basketball giants like Michael Jordan and Magic Johnson. But chances are you've never heard of him, as his meteoric rise was cut short in 1996 when his team's president called him in to talk.
1: I've never been suspended for anything in my life. And I'm like, okay, can I go and get dressed now and play? He said, no. I said, the suspension starts now? He said, yes. I said, well, can I go put on my clothes and go sit in the stands and support the team? He says, no, they don't even want you on the premises. I said, no problem. So I walked down to the hall, got my stuff, and I drove home. Before I can even get home, it seemed like it was global. It was all over the news. I mean, it has spread like a wildfire.
0: The NBA suspended him because he refused to stand with his teammates when the American flag was raised and the national anthem played at the start of each game. Having converted from Christianity to Islam in 1991, he felt the flag symbolized what he said was tyranny and oppression. The basketball world was stunned by his decision. To understand Mahmoud's motivations, you need to understand his story. He grew up in the poor part of the coastal city of Gulfport in Mississippi. Born Chris Jackson and raised a Baptist, he and his two brothers were brought up by their single mum.
1: I noticed early that I was different from other children, but it wasn't found out until my 11th grade year that I had Tourette's syndrome.
0: Tourette's syndrome is a medical condition, making his body twitch and jerk involuntarily. But he was so determined to make it as a basketball star, he refused to let it hold him back.
1: I fell in love with basketball almost immediately. I was so dedicated to wanting to make it because I felt that was my only way out.
0: His hard work paid off. He had an incredible rise and quickly turned professional, even winning the NBA's Most Improved Player Award. Despite all the success on the court, he was searching for a greater meaning in life.
1: I was still, like, struggling. You know, I was professing to be Christian, but my heart wasn't fully there, you know. And I met a guy, make a long story short, and Islam came up in conversation. Picked up the Quran, I came back. Two, three pages into the Quran, I just knew. There's a feeling you get, like there's no uncertainty whatsoever. And I looked at him and I said, I don't know about you, but my search is over. I'm going to be a Muslim.
0: Whilst converting to Islam in 1991 and then changing his name to Mahmoud Abdul-Rauf, he continued playing NBA basketball. But did his new religion change his relationship with his teammates?
1: Initially, it was okay, no problem. Because everybody professes to believe in something, right? And I believe when they started seeing that, man, he's serious about this Islam. I mean, he's having conversations, he's challenging people, he's praying, he's fasting. We're seeing this shift. I think that's when it began to have problems with NBA.
0: Converting to Islam changed his life. But another huge moment was about to happen when in 1996, a reporter noticed he wasn't with the team when they were standing for the flag and the anthem before the match started. When asked about it, Mahmoud explained standing for the flag contradicted his Muslim faith, saying the flag stood for tyranny and oppression. That comment went viral and caused outrage all over the media. He was vilified and called a traitor and a hypocrite, with fans and critics saying he was happy enough to play in America and be paid thousands, but not willing to stand for the flag. Mahmoud tried to explain, saying that the flag

0: didn't represent everything bad, but it wasn't enough to calm the uproar.
1: Oh, I was angry because I felt it was unjust. And they were only cherry picking what they wanted. You know, by talking, by asking the questions, that's the beginning of changing the answer.
0: With the media storm still raging, the team's president called him to his office. He was suspended. And if he refused to change his mind, there would be no way back to the NBA and the game that he fought so hard to play. Engulfed in this crisis, Mahmoud turned to one of his closest friends who told him,
1: if you stand, you don't have to stand for their cause. You can stand for those who are, you know, oppressed and everything else. He said, so by standing, provided your intentions and your mind is not for, you know, oh, I believe America is this great country and they commit no wrongs, everything else, then you're still in your right to do that. And you can use this as a platform to even spread the message more. And I sat there and I knew it would look like he compromised, right? Make no mistakes. Because I'm back and I'm standing and I'm doing this, I still feel the same way. My position has not changed.
0: Mahmoud felt justified in standing for the flag and the national anthem once again. Now, he would pray for the oppressed. Because of his change of heart, his suspension lasted one game, but he was fined $31,000. However, it soon became clear that things had changed within the team.
1: They thought I was too much trouble. Here he go again, right? Trying to stir the pot, trying to have these serious conversation. We just want to play basketball. And so they didn't like it. And it's kind of like, you know, shut up and dribble, man. You know, just play basketball and leave that stuff outside of here. But I didn't want to anymore.
0: 5 months later, he was traded to another team, the Sacramento Kings. But his playing time dropped and he lost his starting spot. After his contract expired in 1998, he couldn't even get a tryout with any other NBA team. Does he think that his actions destroyed what was a promising career?
1: No question. I would fight against it because I didn't want to be that guy. You know, there's some people that soon as they're hit with some type of prejudice, they holler racism, right? Soon as something happens, oh, you blackballed me. You did me wrong. But the more I sat and thought, you know, looking at that in light of historical, like the Muhammad Ali's and when people have taken certain positions that were unpopular, how their careers went. That's the way I felt about it.
0: Mahmoud's story is being talked about again because of the renewed focus on racial inequality in the US. In 2016, American footballer Colin Kaepernick knelt in protest whilst the anthem was playing at the start of the game. It brought comparisons to what Mahmoud did back in 1996.
1: I'm humbled by it, especially when you look at what Kaepernick has done to bring attention to police brutality and racial inequality and the things he's constantly doing with establishing of Kaepernick Publishing. The fact that someone is doing something, no matter when they do it, it should be highlighted and applauded and respected. I'm honored, I'm flattered that people are not giving up and that they're in those positions, taking risks with their livelihood and their wealth because they see something bigger than the wealth and their position. It's a beautiful thing.
0: Mahmoud Abdul-Rauf has written his autobiography, In the Blink of an Eye. He was speaking to me, Uma Dere Swarmi, for that edition of the Sporting Witness podcast.
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8: Ladies and gentlemen, welcome to the National Press Club. We're very glad to have been joined today by one of the outstanding figures in Australian cricket in this post-World War II era, Bob Simpson. It's within one day of his last appearance here, which was 10 years ago, just on the eve of World Series cricket, the introduction of

0: full-scale professionalism, which was the end of the world as most cricket administrators saw it then. Bob had been brought back from retirement to lead a very depleted Australian side in Test cricket, something he'd never expected a year before that. But he's gone on from strength to strength in the every aspect of the game since then. He's even, within a few weeks, off to China, which must be the ultimate challenge in missionary work in the cricket field. I'm very pleased to be able to introduce him to you again today. Here's Bob Simpson.
1: Thank you very much, Ken, and ladies and gentlemen, thank you for the very warm welcome here. 10 years, I imagine in some people's eyes it's a long while. I imagine some of the people that saw me bat once in Manchester probably thought it was just a short period of time. They were, of course, with the English supporters, not the good old Aussies. But I can remember very clearly the last time being here, because it was in a vital time in the development of Australian cricket. It was 6 months after World Series had started. And it's interesting now when we look back to see how things have changed. For instance, you know, I'm probably a little thicker around the waist. I'm probably a little thicker in the brain because I'm still involved in cricket. And it's interesting to note, in fact, I'm still the only one of those combatants, and indeed we were combatants in those days 10 years ago, who's still actively involved in cricket. For instance, most of the players have now gone past. Many of them, of course, employed these days by Kerry Packer and various parts of his organisation or ex-organisation. Kerry himself has retired from cricket, which some suspected might happen anyway from the word go once he achieved what he wanted to achieve. And now he's very much involved in polo and things like that. But many of us are still around, many of us still enjoying what's happening. And I believe that when we look back over the 10 years, it's probably been the most turbulent time that cricket has known. It's been a period where I think also we've had to come to terms with a lot of things. Prior to that period, cricket had gone almost...
2: ABC News. Hello, I'm Noni Edwards. WA's Agriculture and Food Minister says authorities are poised to respond if a suspected case of H5 bird flu is confirmed. Samantha Gerling reports.
3: Preliminary samples from a migratory seabird near Esperance on WA's southern coast have confirmed it died from bird flu. Further test results to determine the strain of the virus are expected tomorrow, with concerns it could be the H5 strain, which has devastated bird and marine animal populations around the world. Jackie Jarvis says if it is, the response will be immediate.
4: There are well-established national response arrangements in place to respond. If this is confirmed H5 bird incursion, there will be a rapid and coordinated national response.
3: Another sick bird found in the area has also been tested for the virus.
2: Former KPMG Australia Chief Executive Andrew Yates has told a parliamentary committee he doesn't see himself or those at the company as bad apples. The company is embroiled in a series of allegations over the misuse of confidential client information, which has led to a series of high-profile resignations and demotions in recent months. The inquiry has now heard evidence from several leaders, including KPMG. Mr. Yates denies he and another colleague took the fall for widespread problems.
5: I don't see myself as a bad apple, Senator. I see someone as took accountability for things that went wrong, and nor do I see the firm to be full of bad apples. We are a large, complex organisation, and we're fallible.
2: Cybersecurity experts hope a new campaign launched by TikTok to combat misinformation will help reshape people's behaviour online by encouraging users to follow the three Cs. Here's the Maya Navada.
6: You've heard of slip, slop, slap, but what about catch, check, choose? It's part of TikTok's push to prevent the spread of misinformation. After a study commissioned found over a third of Australians tend to share information before verifying if it's true. It also revealed about 25% have felt embarrassed or frustrated after realising they'd shared misinformation, but only a small number of them correct or remove it. It's hoping the three C's, catch yourself before reacting, check the facts and choose what to do next become a part of the cultural vernacular so that even as AI and misinformation evolves, our behaviour can keep up.
2: Tasmania Police search and rescue officers have helped two Queensland men who got into difficulty while on a kayaking trip on the Huon River in the state's rugged southwest wilderness. The men set off a personal locator beacon this afternoon and were found up a steep cliff a couple of hours later by a crew from the rescue helicopter. They were taken to the Royal Hobart Hospital with symptoms of hypothermia and fatigue. Heavy rainfalls led to a rising river and the men had abandoned their kayaks and walked in the bush for some time. They set off their trip on Monday. Internationally, more than 20 people have died in Lebanon as fresh fighting threatens to unravel a newly signed interim deal between the US and Iran. Here's Eliza Getzey.
7: The preliminary deal signed 2 days ago calls for an immediate halt to military operations on all fronts in the Middle East, including in Lebanon. The US was keen to jump quickly into talks with Iran to flesh out a plan to end the war for good and bring traffic on the Strait of Hormuz back to pre-war levels. But a planned meeting between Vice President J.D. Vance and an Iranian delegation in Switzerland has been postponed as the death toll continues to rise. Lebanon's state news agency says at least 18 people have been killed in fresh Israeli airstrikes, as Israel says it struck Hezbollah targets, while 4 of its soldiers have been killed in southern Lebanon. Mediators are reportedly working to reschedule the meetings.
2: The Taliban says Afghan forces have launched airstrikes on hideouts of Islamist militants in Pakistan. The Taliban's defence ministry has posted on X saying the strikes occurred in 2 provinces. The ministry says the centres were being used for planning and organising attacks on Afghan soil. Pakistan launched deadly airstrikes along its border with Afghanistan earlier this month, breaking months of relative calm in the region. And Australia will meet the USA in Seattle tomorrow in a crucial match for both sides in their FIFA World Cup campaigns. Co-host USA sits atop Group D after its 4-1 victory over Paraguay in its opening match of the tournament, with the Socceroos second in the group after beating Turkey in its first game 2-0. The USA sees Australia as a tough opponent, but the USA not only enjoys home advantage, but is placed 15th in the world, while the Socceroos are 22nd. The last time they met was a friendly last October when the USA won 2-1, but the Socceroos are still expected to push the USA all the way. You're up to date with ABC News.
8: Australia have been the dominant force in women's cricket for nearly 50 years.
9: Australia has done it again. Australia clinches the T20 World Cup.
8: But without a current World Cup title, they face no shortage of challenges in their bid to return to the top. New Zealand, the current T20 champions. England, the constant threat. South Africa, a young team on the rise. India, a new force in the game.
10: Could be a catch. Yes, taken by the captain.
8: Can Australia find their best against the best and claim their 7th T20 crown? 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
2: Yes, a very pleasant Friday evening to you from Hunter Stadium in Newcastle. Alongside the odd couple, two-time Premiership winner Luke Lewis, former Manly Warringah halfback John Gibbs, I'm Andrew Moore. A game where we have ninth playing last as Newcastle hosts St George Illawarra. It is the kickoff to round 16 of the NRL season. Only the one game tonight, kickoff at 8 o'clock, just under an hour away. The ground does look a little weird with the top deck of the Eastern Stand shut for business. The roof, there are a few issues there, and I believe about $10 million is needed to be spent to fix the roof and make it conducive to health and safety and all the rest of it. So the capacity crowd here tonight is 24,000, about 4,000 or 5,000 under par. But the crowd turning up nice and early, as they always do here at Hunter Stadium. The team news is through for Newcastle. I guess predictably their origin players are being rested. Kalyn Ponga, the fullback, and second rower Dylan Lucas. I understand they're both fully fit. It means Fletcher Sharp will shift from 5'8" to fullback. Sandon Smith will start at 5'8", the ready-made replacement. Sandon Smith in jersey number 20 to partner Dylan Brown in the halves. And with Dylan Lucas out, he's replaced by Francis Manulelua in the second row in jersey number 19. So Francis Manulelua in, Dylan Lucas out. It's easy to run through the Newcastle bench. It's 14 Harrison Graham, 15 Tyson Frizzell, 17 Cody Hopwood, 18 Fletcher Hunt, 21 Tyson Gamble, and 22 James Schiller. So the player you can scratch off that night's bench is Pasami Solo. For St George Illawarra, there are no changes to their selected team. They're 1-19. The referee is Jared Sutton with Chris Butler in the bunker. We've just had full time in the New South Wales Cup, and Newcastle has held on to defeat St George Illawarra by 24 points to 18 in the New South Wales Cup, having led 18-6 at halftime. Knights 24, Dragons 18. The weather's perfect for rugby league. It is fine. There's a lot of cloud about in Sydney today, but fine conditions here in the Hunter, and temperatures would be in the mid to high teens. Crowd, as I say, just starting to build nicely. We are 2 days on from Queensland's stunning win over New South Wales in Origin 2 at the MCG. 36 points in the second half for the Maroons. Billy Slater completely outcoached Laurie Daly, and the Maroons team completely outplayed the Blues. So many questions to come out of that game. We'll relive the highlights and hear from the player of the match. We're also going to speak here in the broadcast box with Newcastle Knights very impressive director of football, a job he's taken on this year, Chris James, former NRL referee, as a football manager at the Roosters. He started up here last year as the football manager and now the director of football. Your text messages are welcome between now and 10:30 on 0467 920222. 0467 920222. And I should point out... A little gimp staring at me. Gipsy, I'll get you in a sec. Last night at North Sydney Oval of the under-19s, in the men's it was Queensland 28 beating New South Wales 14, and in the women's, Queensland 22 over New South Wales 18. So what a week for Queensland. All right, let's go. Luke Lewis, great to see you again, mate. How are you going? Have you recovered?
3: Yeah, great to see you, boys. Still a little bit upset about Wednesday night, to be brutally honest, but I can't wait for tonight to kick off so we can just sort of get over what happened. And but you've got to give Queensland a massive rap. They were amazing on Wednesday, and so was Billy Slater. I thought he'd done a great job, and well done to the Queensland side. So we are off to Brisbane for a decider, which is going to be exciting. Very hard for New South Wales to do it, and I just can't see us getting it done up there with the way that Queensland's played so far this year. But yeah, look, looking forward to this weekend. We've got a couple of big games. Tonight, obviously, being one of them. No Kalyn Ponga, no Dylan Lucas, which is disappointing, but a couple of guys that are going to get other opportunities. I'm looking forward to Fletcher Sharp at fullback tonight, I think, yeah. Gun. Then we've got, obviously, the Dolphins and the West Tigers tomorrow. I'm looking forward to that because I love watching the Dolphins live. So that should be a good one. But I'm looking forward to just spending some more quality time with you, Andrew.
2: Couldn't agree more, Luke. Isaiah Katoa out of that game tomorrow for the Dolphins, unfortunately, with a knee injury. Yes, former Manly and New South Wales halfback John Gibbs is here. He was also with us at the MCG on Wednesday night. Great to see you, Gibbsy.
4: Good evening, Andrew and Luke, and looking forward to this game as well. And it's unfortunate that those state of origin.

0: and players throughout. The Dragons didn't have many representatives, so they'll be fresh, chomping at the bit. They have a very good record in recent seasons against Newcastle, so I'm looking forward to this game, and I think it really does, you know, even it up with Dylan Lucas and, in particular, Kalyn Ponga out of the game. One thing about last Wednesday, it does give an opportunity to these players to stand up. I mean, it's still alive by winning that first game, which was, you know, a lucky win in some respects in State of Origin. They're still alive, so they get a chance to, you know. And I think I saw Laurie Daly during the week or after the game, the day after. He had said to the players, this is a chance to make a name for yourself. That was the smartest thing he said for a while, Laurie. That was good, because this is going to be, you know, something very special. The only thing about it is, how many of the players that he said it to will be there for game three? It might be a new batch, and that's a lifelong argument you can have. Do you change, mass, or just a couple?
1: We'll get into all of that very, very shortly, because there are 37 million questions, aren't there, to come out of what happened on Wednesday night. 37.5 million questions to come out of what happened to Wednesday night. But just on this for a second, Louis, I'm excited about watching Newcastle. I don't feel like we've watched them ourselves live too often this year, and I think it's our first night's trip here. I came here for Women's Origin earlier in the year, and they had a great crowd of 20,000 for that as well. But there's such a different feel about the Newcastle Knights and everything they're doing this year, isn't there?
2: Yeah, absolutely. I think ever since Justin Holbrook's taken over, there is a different feel. They look like they're enjoying their football. Last time we come up here, I remember talking about, you know, the contract that Dylan Brown had signed. Haven't got the team up here live in a Newcastle jersey this year, so. And I think he's been great for them. But having their full side on the park is the key for Newcastle. When they've got their spine together, they play brilliantly. When they've got a couple missing, that's when they sort of, you know, struggle a little bit. But, look, I'm really looking forward to it. It's always a packed house here. Would not surprise me tonight if they get another sellout. I know there's a few up in that top stand where they can't be sitting, but I think it still holds something like 24,000 people. So it should be a cracker tonight. I'm looking forward to it. And I think Newcastle... a prime to win this game against the Dragons, but there is a bit of a stat out there for the Dragons and the Newcastle Knights, but I'll let that stay with Gibbsy. So I gave him a few morsels on the way in today.
1: Did you?
2: Yeah, gave him a call on the way up, just said, gave me a couple of things just to focus on. So he's got a few morsels for you.
0: Well, it was only around 10 that they beat them 44-10 and led 32-0 at half time, and Greg Marzu, a club record equaling 5 tries. So, and Bradman Best is back. That was the last game he played, Bradman Best.
1: Yeah, right.
0: Well, he tore his calf at training.
1: It'll be good to see him tonight. You know, he's played Origin for New South Wales, and his centre partner, Dane Gagai, has had a long career playing State of Origin for Queensland and is no longer there, although Best much younger. But Greg Marzu is scoring tries for ridiculous fun at the moment.
0: And Dom Young and Greg Marzu, their try-scoring feats against the Dragons are quite incredible, frightening.
1: 0467 920 222. If you'd like to send a text message for Luke Lewis, John Gibbs, I'm Andrew Moore. 0467 920 222. Andrew, Gibbsy, Louis. So great to hear your voices. As someone who suffers from mental health, your voices are so important to me, given what's happening in the world and our great country. Thanks so much. And hearing your voices releases so much anxiety and tension. Wow, Brad, I'm sorry you're going through it, mate. But if we can help in any way, then that is very gratifying to us. So thanks for tuning in, Brad. And I'm very, very, very happy we're there for you. Hi, Andrew, John and Luke. Love hearing the Odd Couple. Tonight, enjoy commentating the game in Newcastle. Enjoy the evening from Dion. Thank you, Dion. Always good to hear from you as well. 0467 920 222 on the text line. Well, let's revisit what happened on Wednesday night and what may happen in terms of Queensland going ahead to hosting Game 3. And for New South Wales, what on earth does Laurie Daly do now? But it was a remarkable comeback from Queensland. They were down 12-2, 12-8 at halftime, and then they absolutely ran amok in the second half to win very, very comfortably in the end, 44-24, before an Origin record crowd of 91,671. Here are the highlights. Let's go. State of Origin number 2 is underway. New South Wales with the footy. It comes from right to left. They're going to claim a try from a mistake from the kick-off. The Blues are in.
3: Comes to the right to Cleary, puts it on the tail, ricochets straight back to Cleary, long ball away to the Wanganita Waze, and the Blues are able to score. Billy, 21 minutes gone, New South Wales are dominating this one. Wayne on the last tackle, Grant goes short side left, then he gets the pass back to Munster, who's heavily marked, an alley-oop ball back to Walker, then through Hendley-Aero, past one, he's able to score the try, Hendley-Aero. Won't that mean a lot to a Melbourne Storm boy? Scoring at the MCG and seemingly from nothing, Queensland score a try.
4: Well, that will give them lots of oxygen because they've been completely outplayed. It's been dominance personified by New South Wales.
3: Goes left to Walker, puts up the kick and hope. Down for Tedesco, up they fly. Toyer's got it for Queensland. Pass away to Platt. He got a two-hander away to support. Then a kick over the top. It's caught by Cobbo. He's over! Try to Queensland! That's a miracle try! Maroons are in, Cobbo the try! 12 all in Origin 2. It's on the last. Munster, crossfield kick. Fifita. Oh, what a catch! Jojo Fifita nearly flew into the lights fortune. He catches it. He scores. Queensland extend. The Maroons are on fire. They were down 12-2. They've scored 22 unanswered points. Comes to the right to Cleary. Keeps it alive to Desco. Cut out ball Stags. Stags to the Wanganita Waze. He accelerates for the line and scores. Well, the Queensland defence inexplicably laid off him. And Mark the Wanganita Waze is over. It is game on again here at the MCG. Goes left away to Walker, then Cromer a tip on. Beautifully done to Toyer. Got a pass away to Cobbo. Down the touchline, put through a stab kick. Getting there. It's Hannah So, Tabuai Badeau. And ladies and gentlemen, it's Hannah time. Queensland's in again. Here's Walker. He moves in, he strikes it, heading to the post. He likes it, he's done it again. Unbelievable goal kicking. The Cotter's tackled about 32 out from the goal line. Now it's Queensland. Straight through Grant, got the pass away to Collins. He's over next to the post. Lindsay Collins has scored. It's game, set, bingo. A remarkable win this will be for the Maroons. Nine short of halfway, and the whistle blows. Queensland has won. We are going to Brisbane for a decider again. This is all Queensland. They win it 44-24. One game all in the 2026 State of Origin series.
1: Yeah, they scored in the end six tries in the second half alone, Queensland, to register that 20-point win, 44-24. The halves were so brilliant for Queensland. Cameron Munster, their captain, I think Gibbsy said during the call, might have been his best game in 2 years. He was brilliant for the Maroons. And Gibbsy, after the game, spoke with his halves partner, who was the official player of the match.
4: Sam Walker, two games in Origin. Fantastic. I mean, I know how disappointed you were after game one, but tonight, it's more than made up for that.
5: Yeah, it was really special. Look, we bounced back really well after the heartbreak in Sydney there, and the boys were really, really steely, I thought, the whole week leading into it. And then the game, you know, a bit of hardship, I guess, at the back end of that first half, going into halftime down. So look, they fought back really well, and yeah, really proud of the efforts, but still one to go.
4: Yeah, but you were down, but it was only 4 points. It could have been more. You sort of went off with a real spring in your step.
5: Yeah, for sure. I thought we defended really well that last 10. It sort of set us up and put us in a really good position to be able to really attack the start of the second half there. So, yeah.
4: You must love playing with Cameron Munster. I thought he was brilliant. He turned back the clock.
5: Yeah, he's brilliant, mate. He's awesome to have around in your team, and to sort of see him train and the way he sort of goes about his business is really professional, but also very allows you to be very confident being out there.
4: And Harry Grant out of dummy half, some very important raids as well. And on the back of that, everyone was there. And your Roosters teammate, I mean, the break was made by Harry. No backs, all of those flea-footed blokes. That was Lindsay.
5: Yeah, for sure, mate. He's always sort of hanging around. And if there's a loose ball or anything on the ground, mate, he's the first on it. So he deserves getting those tries.
4: Now, your goal-kicking, apart from your outstanding play, I'm pretty sure you won the official man of the match. So congratulations in just your second game. But your goal-kicking, 8 from 8, a lot of them from out wide. A little birdie told me your dad, Ben, gave you a little lesson. Is that true?
5: He's given me a few lessons, I guess, over my time. And, I haven't probably hit him that well for club land, but it was really good about to hit him really well tonight, and fingers crossed take that back to club and then also the next game of Origin.
4: G, July 8, Lang Park. Can't wait. Thanks, Sammy.
5: Thanks, mate. Thank you.
1: His goal kicking was unreal. 8 from 8. Nathan Cleary kicked beautifully too. 4 from 4. Many of those 12 kicks from both players were from way out wide. On Queensland, first of all, Gibbsy, their second half, and the coaching of Billy Slater. He was being heavily criticised by halftime, wandering around the broadcast box. Everyone could not believe that Reece Walsh hadn't been called upon to replace Cameron Munster. How that dialogue changed over the next 45 minutes was quite significant. But Billy, everything, every string he pulled worked, and that second half was quite awesome.
4: Yeah, it was awesome. And the play that he put on when Cameron Munster went to the for his head injury assessment was Max Plath. And Max Plath was heavily involved in that tackle when Munster was backslammed, throwing the alley-oop, as you called it, on the inside. And Sam Walker and Max Plath, a little run around. Everyone's alive. Every time there was half a break, there was always someone there. Queensland backed up each other so well. They were so good. You know, Harry Grant was so important and out of dummy half. And by contrast, we saw when Reece Robson, who's not a threat out of dummy half, when he was tied, there should have been getting creativity on there in Appy, which they did with Blake Braley in the first game. That's what I found.
1: Let's just stay
4: unusual with
1: Queensland for a minute. I want to give them credit, Louis, because early in the second half, and I think we made the comment like 3 minutes into the second half, how flat New South Wales looked, but Queensland was the opposite.
2: Yeah, Queensland had a few things for me. Selwyn Cobbo was phenomenal in the backfield. As soon as he got that, they were kicking to Selwyn all night. He's a big body. He looks fit. He looks happy, and he's playing great football. His carries out of the back end were phenomenal. He got him on the front foot 2 or 3 times. Had a big carry. He ran over Nathan Cleary. He came up with another carry when he came over to the right edge, made a clean break, mate, went 50 metres upfield. He was instrumental in that Queensland comeback last night. On Wednesday night in that second half. I thought their outside backs were really, really good.
4: Jojo, second game only. He was good.
2: He played really well. I thought Callum Ponga done an awesome job. The two halves were amazing in Sam Walker and Cam Munster. Now, Cam Munster, in the first game, he was really struggling to sort of make any line breaks or, you know, make the right decision. Every decision he made on Wednesday night was perfect. The pass that Sam Walker come up to find Callum Ponga on that scrum play when Selwyn Cobbo went over, that ain't easy to do. An execution in a big moment on a big stage, perfect. You know, so they did everything right. The Queensland side going to Billy Slater when Cam Munster come off, and everyone talking about Reece Walsh. Now, I think it's very smart what he did. He could tell that Cam Munster didn't have a HIA. He had to go and get checked because that was the rule coming from the sideline. But he had more. He had 100% confidence that he was coming back on, so he didn't want to risk putting Reece Walsh on for 15 minutes if Cam Munster's coming back on. I thought the read of that from Billy Slater was absolutely perfect. So, again, the players were amazing, but Billy Slater's coaching and understanding of the game, mate, next level.
1: Yeah, and look, the same, unfortunately, can't be said of Laurie Daly. There was A, selection issues that a lot of people in New South Wales questioned, and B, the use of the interchange seems staggering, Gibbsy, to be perfectly honest.
4: There's no doubt about that. I mean, players were used for hardly any minutes. A player like Adam Fanua Blake, you say, why? Cameron Murray, who I think should start the game, he was only given 30 minutes. He got less time. Reece Robson, he left him out there till he was exhausted. He's not a creative player anyway, Reece Robson. He's rock solid. That's his go.
1: Didn't he work out, Laurie Daly, in game one what the plan was? Work Reece Robson down to his knees and then replace him with Spark.
4: The only thing I would say about that, I don't know why you would think that someone in the box would be saying these things, because it was evident to us watching, and we're not saying it after, because we said it at the time, that they need... You could see that they were dropping off. They were going to get beaten unless they made a change. And the change had to be made there right then and now. And that was putting on both Api Koroisau and Ethan Strange. They both had to go on. And similarly, I find it, and I'm not saying this after, we said it before the event as well, I found it really confounding that Hamole Olakau'atu was dropped. I know who I'd rather be facing, but not only did he drop Olakau'atu right out of the squad, Dylan Lucas goes from right out of the squad to in the starting lineup and leapfrog lots of players. Now you're going to have Dylan Lucas, who's mentally fragile in view of what happened, played him on the right side where he's not used to playing. You can say, oh, they should be able to play on both. Well,
0: No, that's poppycock. That's not the way it is.
1: Well, Louis was a back rower. You made your name for yourself as a right side edge back row. What is the difference and is it significant?
2: I think you probably asked the wrong person because I was always big on I don't care where I play and I wanted to have, you know, positions covered on either side.
1: You're so pretty versatile though.
0: I used to love, now, Louis.
2: Yeah, I used to love having the challenge of playing on a

0: different edge, because it was just a challenge, right? And that was all what I always got taught as a young kid, is that be open to playing anywhere on the field. But it has changed a lot today. It is all about, you know, positional play. And, you know, as funny as it sounds, if you're standing on the right edge and you look at a footy field, you look at your view becomes so important. That's what you look at, right? So the view, that if you have to change your view from standing in this direction and looking at the field from your right edge, and you go to this change and you're looking at now to your
1: big.
0: Left side, it's like, oh wow, your whole head's off. You just fall out of shape.
2: Perception's right? So different.
0: I was always different, but yeah, I think if you're going to play a debutant there, I feel sorry for Dylan Lucas. I think he was sort of put in a position where he was sort of set up to fail. He was on the wrong side, where he loves to play on the left. He's got a beautiful left foot step. He runs in a really nice hole. The way that he carries the ball on the left side is brilliant. Right side, totally different. You're running away from the hole that you're used to, because we usually, if you run into a hole on your left-hand side, you come off your left foot, you punch into that hole. On the other side, he comes off his left. He actually runs on the outside hole. It ends up becoming a different, totally different hole where you need to be running.
1: And he's not he also doesn't create things for himself.
0: No, correct.
1: Where Hamole Olakau'atu creates things and is a wrecking ball.
0: Yeah, but I sit there and feel like you've got to have a plan as a coach. And I understand that when you go into a game, you know, things happen and injuries happen and you've got to change that plan. But
2: sure,
0: you need to have a plan going in. Now, I watched that game the other night and I keep going over it. They bring off Payne Haas. They bring off Mitch Barnett. We've got no punch in the middle of the field. They push Isaiah Yarlett to the middle, and then they put Cam Murray on and Victor Radley, identical players, but they're not massive meter eaters. They're great when we've got quick play the balls and we're sort of just up over halfway and they can create some play. We didn't get Api Koroisau on. He should have been on 10, 15 minutes before halftime, causing absolute havoc through the middle of the field. His message should have been, get out there and tear the middles apart. You're going on with Cam Murray. Get his footwork on. I want Fanua Blake and Payne Haas just punching up the meters and you're eating playing off the back of them. That's what they should have been doing. I don't know what was happening. And then when they've tore the middle apart and they're scrambling to come back and get the fence, then get the ball out wide to our guys that need the ball in hand. But we didn't have any plan. It looked like we made it up on the run, which is disappointing. We had Ethan Strange, who was one of our best players in game one, does not get any time. And then when he does come on, they throw him in the middle of the field. I think it's bizarre. There was a lot of crazy, crazy decisions made, I felt, on Wednesday night. And we really needed to get that right.
1: And then he pulled Mitchell Moses off at the end anyway.
0: Well, Mitch Moses, again, everyone was so big on having Mitch Moses there. He hadn't played any football, right? He didn't add any value to us on Wednesday night. His running game wasn't there. He had a couple of big kicks. When you had Ethan Strange, who's a full threat every time he gets the ball, and we don't put him on. And then you sit there and everyone just kept going, now, but he's won all these things. His strike rate in Origin's so good. Well, mate, we need people who will play. This game is 10 times quicker in Origin, and the game in the NRL has gotten 10 times quicker.
2: So I'm reading all this stuff today, Louis, saying Latrell Mitchell and maybe Tom Trbojevic for game three. If they haven't played, they cannot be picked.
0: Look,
2: they can't be picked.
0: But in saying that now, we've sort of got to throw everything. No, this is the problem.
2: Well, throw fit players who've got game time under their belt.
0: The biggest thing is Latrell Mitchell, I want him in my team. Out wide in the centres, I do believe he could carry that. I want him in my team. He's a game breaker. He can set plays up and he can make score tries out of anything. I need him in my team.
2: We never learn.
1: He'll have
2: ever.
1: one game back.
0: But where I'm going
1: Tom
0: with is that we haven't got any points in us. We've scored nothing. And, like, I love Tedesco and I love Dylan Edwards, but I don't even feel like their points are enough in Origin at the moment. We've got to go someone who can score more points than those guys, who can make breaks. I just don't see it at the moment. I feel like Queensland have got it covered every which way possible.
1: Well, if they don't make mass changes in view of what you're saying, Louis, they're not going to win. So they're going to be in a situation where they probably are going to have to take chances with some of these big names.
2: If they take chances on players who haven't played footy in 3 months, then they deserve what they get.
0: And we should learn our lesson.
2: Yes.
0: We should learn our lesson from that, like the other night. Like, I got nothing against Mitch Moses. I think he's a great football player. But not having time under your belt and getting your timing right and your tackling. You can do as much training as you want, but you haven't been out in the field playing. You're not getting that speed and that fitness under your belt. It ain't happening for you.
1: But it's more than that, Louis. He didn't train. When some players were, you know, like a Jackson Ford, for instance, I know he can't train enough or whatever. Stephen Crichton, whoever it be. But with Mitch didn't run until really late, basically till the end of it. So it was a disaster waiting to happen.
2: And on Queensland, you know, who knows what happens with injuries in the next couple of weeks, but there's talk Tom Dearden may be fit and back playing and available for Origin 3, but you cannot mess with their halves, can you?
0: He can't come in.
2: He can come in on the bench, though.
1: He'd be on the bench.
0: Queensland, for me, I reckon have played the best best I've seen Queensland play for a long period of time. Mm. I feel like their balance is amazing. Sam Walker is going to be another halfback that we talk about for a long time in the Origin arena. He just seems to get it. He understands it. He's super patient. He's calm. One of the best goal-kicking performances I've seen in Origin. And I feel like he actually brings the best out in Cam Munster. As weird as that sounds, you've got a young guy there who can control the game and kick well, takes a bit of pressure off Cam, and Cam just plays off the calf, plays a little
1: and
0: bit of
1: footy. Structured.
0: Not a structure. They're a good team. I don't see how you can break that up at the moment.
2: I'm with you for game three, but Tom Dearden was player of the series last year Queensland won, so it'd be a good option, perhaps, for them off
1: well,
2: the bench.
1: Well, I hope everyone gets through over the next couple of weeks, so we're going to have the opportunity to pick the very best anyway. But they're still in it with a chance. That's the thing. They haven't shown it. It was a lucky win in New South Wales in game one. We know that. But they have got...
0: You've only got to get it right once. That's it.
2: All right, you're with Luke Lewis, John Gibbs. I'm Andrew Moore. NRL Friday here at Hunter Stadium, Newcastle and St George Illawarra, about 25 minutes away. Repeating the team news for the Knights. Fullback Kalen Ponga and second rower Dylan Lucas are both out. Fletcher Sharp shifts from 5/8 to fullback. And Sandon Smith will start at 5/8 in jersey number 20. With Dylan Lucas out, Francis Manulelua comes into the side in jersey number 19 in the second row. And the bench will be Harrison Graham, Tyson Frizzell, Cody Hopwood, Fletcher Hunt, Tyson Gamble and James Schiller. No changes to St George Illawarra. Referee Jared Sutton with Chris Butler in the bunker. On the text line, 0467 920222. Andrew and the Odd Couple, you've got your hands full with those two tonight, Andrew. Go My Dragon, says Craig. Good calling, lads. Thanks for keeping me company down, driving down the mountains from Lithgow for works, servicing the community and listening to the footy. What a life. Good on you, Phil. Boys, the big question is whether Latrell and Tommy Turbo will be fit for Origin 3. Yeah, we're just talking about that, Paul from Wagga. Good evening, Andrew. Just watched a replay on Facebook of you calling the Queensland tries from Wednesday's start of Origin. Poor Luke looked like he wanted to cry or punch something. Benno, it was a bit like that. I made sure I kept my distance a little bit. If there aren't 12 better wingers in New South Wales than Toto, I'm a duck with an indecent green head. Well, Tim, I'm sorry that you've got that green head because you must be a duck. Jonty might have an imaginary friend, but Louis' whole life is imaginary. Can't remember what grounds he played at. Hates test cricket. Attention deficit disorder rules from Rowdy Andy. Andrew, I'm backing Louis for New South Wales coach. Everything he said is pure New South Wales passion. Run at me, says Brad from Batlow. Oh, I've heard a few of those over the last couple of days. Don't worry. Nev says, Louis talking about playing anywhere. Didn't he start in 5 early on in his career? Well, that's where you debuted, wasn't it, on the wing?
0: Number two. I played in the jersey number two. But, yeah, started on the wing, learnt the game, actually. I never played in the wing my whole life.
2: Yeah.
0: And then I played first grade on the wing, so I worked that out.
1: So, Louis, did you play on the same side all the time when you were a winger? Mainly
0: right-side wing, but I remember Luke Rooney got injured and a couple of young guys had to come in, so I went over to the left.
1: As you said, you're a rare beast. You can handle both sides, and in my day, you play both sides, but I definitely would prefer to play on the right side, knowing how I played now. I'm thinking about it in retrospect.
0: Yeah, but I'm the same, Gibbsy, because when I like playing on the right, I carry the ball in the right hand. I've got a left-hand fan, and I come off my right foot, so I can straighten my lines better on my right side. So if I'm running into a hole, I can run straight and then come off my right foot while the ball's in the air, and that's where the space is usually, right? So the right side as a back rower was better for me. But on the left side, you know, I had to change it up, but it didn't affect me as much as what I do see people get affected today.
1: Yep. Yep.
2: Also on the text line, 0467 920222. Paul in Wollongong says, Andrew, does anyone know what Billy Slater fed the Maroons at halftime? I want some. Yeah, same here. Guys, if we don't make changes to the blue side and the coach doesn't get the bench rotation right, we have no chance. From the Charmhaven Shark. Looking into that Queensland dressing room post-game, not sure Alfie could survive a deciding victory, says old mate from U-Minor. 0467 920222. Here full time in the New South Wales Cup. It was a victory for Newcastle over St George Illawarra. We've got some cricket going on as well with the Australian men's team playing Bangladesh in the second T20 and Australia in the 20th over, 5 for 178, with Matt Renshaw not out on 78. Tim David made 45 of 26 deliveries. The Australians won the first game of that series. All right, coming up next, we're going to be joined in the broadcast box by a senior member of the Newcastle Knights management.
3: Tammy Shipley believed someone was out to hurt her. 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
2: Well, here we are at Hunter Stadium, getting close to the opening game in round 16. Newcastle Knights hosting St George Illawarra. It's been a big difference at the Knights this year, and not just with the new coach who's doing a great job, Justin Holbrook. The team sitting ninth coming into the game, but certainly look top eight worthy the way they've been playing. But there's also been a change at the top with the CEO, Peter Parr, and the director of football here at the Knights, Chris James, who joined the club from the Roosters a year ago. And now he's appearing in suits, apart from what we used to see him in. Chris James, welcome. How are you, mate?
7: Thank you, boys. Welcome to the Hunter. Good to have you here.
2: No, very good to be here. It just seems vastly different coming here this year than last. Is that how you see it?
7: Yeah, it is. It's a very different club probably to what it was a year ago. You know, as you mentioned, there's been a fair bit of change. From the top, obviously the head coach changed at the end of last year, which enabled us to probably have a look at where the club was and what we needed. And there was probably a wholesale change throughout the club, coaching, high performance in our pathways, and I think you can see that the people that we've brought in have made a difference immediately to probably the feel in the walls, and I think you can see that the way the team's playing.
2: So at the top level of the club, you and Peter Parr, you were here last year anyway, yep. But you both moved up. And I know talking to you last year off-air, Chris, about the scope of things that needed to change here, including taking advantage of the enormous catchment area that you have at the Newcastle Knights and getting that sense of community back. Where are you at, do you reckon, you know, 3-4 months into the
7: season? Yeah, we're in a good spot. We, even though the results weren't happening on the field last year, there was a lot of work going on in the background, especially in our pathways, and getting those affiliate areas back under the Knights umbrella. So we did a development partnership with the Northern Region, which goes all the way up through Group 4, 19 and 21, which is the Upper Hunter, all the way out to Tamworth. And then we also did a development partnership with Group 2 and 3, which is Port Macquarie and Coffs Harbour. Now, for the last 6 years, they were under the Bulldogs banner, which to me didn't make sense because that's sort of heartland.
2: Geographically
7: Newcastle. Crazy. Yeah, that's right. So we've now got great relationships with those two regions, plus the organisations that run rugby league here in Newcastle. So now in our regional footprint, there's 22,000 people playing rugby league every weekend. And in most of those areas now, they're all running out with Knights logos on their jerseys.
0: That's amazing. Is the Pumpkin Pickers in that as well?
7: Yeah, mate, the Pumpkin Pickers.
0: Because they've gone for five in a row this year, aren't they?
7: They are, and they've got a very good coach out there, Matt Lantry, who I also brought back this year, who coached our SG Ball team. So he's been very successful at Maitland and got us to the grand final in SG Ball, and we probably should have beat the Sydney Roosters there at Leichhardt Oval, which still hurts me a lot. But, yeah, there's some great things going on in our pathways.
2: Can I just interject here? Yeah. Louis.
0: Yeah.
2: You don't remember. You think you scored a try at Coffs Harbour, which you never did.
0: Yeah.
2: I asked you on Wednesday night about playing at the MCG, and you said, oh, I didn't like it that much. The atmosphere wasn't that good. You never played at the joint. But you remember that the Maitland Pickers have won four Coffs in a row.
0: Yeah.
2: Please tell me how your mind works.
0: I don't know. It just depends on, you know, how I'm feeling, if I had a good sleep. But anyway, take me into, you know, just listen to you, you know, speaking about the changes here.
7: Yeah.
0: And I'm very interested because outside looking in Newcastle the last couple of years, we're in a little bit of trouble on the field. Yep. But I look at what Justin Holbrook's done with this side and the group.
7: Yeah.
0: Take me into the room with Justin. What was he like when you first met him and what did he promise to bring you?
7: So I worked with Justin for the last 2 years I was at the Roosters where he was an assistant coach. So I knew Justin and I knew that we needed, like, we weren't going to, you know, we were never going to label this a rebuild, you know, a 3-year rebuild or whatever. We just needed a cultural reset. And I knew the job that Justin would do in doing that. And I think what he's done, you know, at a real simple level, the change that he's brought in is make it a fun place to be every day. Make it a place where you can be who you are and feel safe in that environment and want to learn. And then winning comes on the back of that. Don't chase the wins to make you feel good or to make walking into the building be good. Do it the other way around. And him and his whole staff, his coaching group, you know, Brett White, Stephen Hales and Bedsy, they've done an incredible job in just making it a fun environment where I think you can see, you know, the boys are turning up, they're enjoying, they're connected, they love being around each other, and Justin's really driven that. And I think the other thing he did really well was we've connected back to the community.
0: Yeah.
7: And that was a big thing that we did. It was about getting out there. You know, these people turn up whether you know, they turned up last year when we won the Wooden Spoon and we sold the place out. So we needed to reconnect with them. So Justin's done a great job, open training sessions. We took them into coal mines, like all that. Understand the town, because they're so supportive of us. And I think you can see a playing group now that is playing for the town.
0: And the only really downside that you've had this year is the injuries have sort of let you down a little bit. But besides that, every time you've had your full team on the park, you've been playing outstanding football.
7: Yeah, and Peter O'Sullivan's done a really good job in our roster this year. We knew this year we were going to have a much improved roster. I think injuries are going to continue to be the story of the season. It's just it's going to be the luck and when you get injuries because of how fast the game is now. But if we can be full strength, you know, we're super confident that we can go a long way in this competition.
0: Last year there was a lot of talk about the big signing, Dylan Brown, and the big money. How's he fitted in with that type of pressure?
7: I think he's been one of the greatest things we've done because he's such a chilled out guy, Dill, and he's delivered on the field for us. And now, obviously, he's here, and now Kalen's recommitted to be here. And I think Dylan played actually a big part in that. They're super tight. They love playing with each other. I think, you know, that enabled us to keep Kalen. It's now enabled us to re-sign Dylan Lucas, who doesn't want to leave. And these guys would have got more money at other clubs, but they don't want to go. They're loving the vision of the club now, the direction we're heading in. And, you know, Dylan was a massive part of that.
1: Dylan Brown, tonight, he gets an opportunity to sort of step up another level.
7: Yep.
1: Because you have omitted both your State of Origin players, Dylan Lucas and Kalen Ponga. Are they okay?
7: Yeah, they're fine. They're fine. It was always a, you know, you always name them just in case, but we knew it was going to be a tough ask 2 days after Origin at that sort of intensity. And we just thought, you know, injuries of the season, you've got to navigate Origin really smart. We thought the smart decision was just to rest them and back the other guys that we've got. So Sharpie gets an opportunity at fullback tonight, which I think is really exciting too.
1: Yeah, and you've still got a fairly strong bench. I mean, you've got some depth. Bradman Best comes back after a calf muscle injury tonight, and he'll be keen. There's possibly a spot up for grabs in State of Origin 3.
7: Yeah, it'll be great to see Bradman out there. I think he really makes a difference when he's on that left edge. He makes Greg Marzu better when he's there. And, you know, so hopefully now Braddy's sort of out the worst of his injuries as well and can have a really strong run home. But, yeah, you know, Tyson Frizzell still coming off the bench. I think Harrison Graham's added a lot of X factor coming on when the middles get fatigued. So, yeah, we're really confident that we can go a long way.
1: Talking about the middles, someone who's been a revelation is Trey Mooney.
7: Yep.
1: He's been fantastic.
7: Yeah, and we knew the player we were getting in Trey. He just couldn't get his opportunity. But I think what we saw him do at New South Wales Origin 19 level, and what he was doing in reserve grade. And obviously he was behind that really strong pack at Canberra. But he's been great on the field, but he's equally been as good culturally off the field. He's been a great addition.
1: Chris, tell us about a player that will start tonight. Is it Francis Manulelua?
7: Yeah, Manulelua, Francis. He is one of those guys that has been dominating New South Wales Cup. He'll play on the left edge. If he can get some ball out there, he is a big, fast body. It'd be exciting to see him out there on that edge with Bradman and those guys tonight.
1: Now, a little earlier, I was telling Louis a morsel, and that morsel was that Newcastle has not beaten St. George Illawarra twice in the one season since 2003. For some reason, your worst record is against the Dragons.
2: We there can't blame Chris for that yet.
7: I've only been here 18 months.
1: I'm just saying. It's quite a great opportunity.
7: We'll have another near sold-out crowd here at Hunter Stadium tonight, and the field's looking fast, and I reckon tonight might be the night, Gibbsy.
2: What's your sell-out crowd now with the roof drummers going?
7: It's about 24.
2: Okay.
0: Still pretty good.
7: And we've sold out every game so far this year, which is a credit to our fans, right?
2: And how big was it? Gibbsy was just running through a few of the bigger names there, but having good selections in the 19s last night in the men's and women's. Is that
7: important? And we've done a lot of work in our pathways. We've got some great kids coming through, and that's the other thing I wanted to focus on when I came back up here. We've got to look after our local kids. We've got to bring them through and hope and not lose them. You know, the first few months I was here, I was still getting criticised for how they let Boyd Cordner and Hudson Young leave this area. So we're spending a lot of money and a lot of time making sure that we've got the best pathways program in the competition, and we're really getting there. I've got some great people in there, and you know, Toby Winter, Diesel Hagen last night, Lacey Cross, Emily MacArthur, Stella Lewis in the girls' game. We've got some great talent.
2: All right, Chris, it's good to come up here again and such positive vibes. And the team currently on the cusp of the top eight, but you've been well entrenched there for most of the year. It just, everything feels different. So having spoken to you and Peter last year about the vision for what this club should be, you can see it's palpable that that's where you're headed. So well done, and may it continue.
7: Thank you. Thanks for your support, guys.
2: Chris James joining us here in the broadcast box at the stadium. John Gibbs is trying to put his layers on. Get out of here. Go down to the sideline, Jonty. With kickoff between Newcastle and St George Illawarra about 13 minutes away. And, yeah, it's not quite a full house here at the moment. There'd be, if it holds 24,000, there'd be about 15,000 in the house at the moment. In the New South Wales Cup, that was a win for Newcastle over St George Illawarra.

0: underway. Gold Coast Suns leading Hawthorn 7-0. That game in the first quarter at Carrara. Tomorrow we'll be on air from 2 p.m. at Campbelltown Stadium. West Tigers taking on the Dolphins, who will be without Isaiah Katoa, out with a knee injury. The 7:30, or rather 5:30 game tomorrow is at Robina Stadium, and the Gold Coast Titans are celebrating all things Gold Coast. Titans, Chargers, the works, Seagulls ahead of that game against the Penrith Panthers. Then Canterbury Bankstown plays Manly Warringah tomorrow night from 7:30 at Stadium Australia. Then on Sunday, myself, Louis and Gibbsy will be on air from the boardroom, and we'll call the game at 2 p.m. from Christchurch, the Warriors taking on North Queensland. And in the 4 o'clock game on Sunday afternoon, Melbourne plays Canberra at Amy Park in Melbourne. And that will be followed by the clash between the Sydney Roosters and Cronulla Sutherland at the Sydney Football Stadium from 6:15. Has Gibbsy left yet? The game will be 15 minutes in, Louis, by the time he gets down there.
1: I don't know what he's doing, but he's walking around like a crazy person at the back. I think he's lost something.
0: By the way, there might be some drama with the St. George Illawarra team in the warm-up. It looks like Moses Suli has gingerly left their warm-up and headed into the sheds. So if Gibbsy ever gets down there, we will double-check on that Moses Suli might be out. Can you just go downstairs, Jonty, and talk into your microphone? We will find out exactly what happened to Moses Suli, but there was some concern that he may, in fact, be a late withdrawal from this game. Your texts are welcome, 0467 920222, NRL Friday on ABC Sport. Holbrook had the Titans going well until they replaced him with Des Hasler. Yeah, they were. I'm glad you pointed this out, Peter Fennell Bay, the 9th to 7th, not 9th. You're quite right, Pete. I meant to correct that. What about the centre from the Dolphins? Wasn't he on standby for the last game, asked Gary from Newcastle?
1: Yeah, Jack Bostock.
0: Well, he was picked in the 19, but didn't get on the field.
1: And I really like him. I think he'd be great. He's a big body. He's got a good strong carries, outstanding skill. But do they throw a debutant into a decider?
0: Well, again, they've got to do something, haven't they? Francis says, totally agree with Luke's comments about Wednesday night. He'd make a good coach. 0467 920 222. All Louis' left foot, right foot, right-hand carry and left-hand fend sounds good in theory, whilst Gibbsy just threw their head back and bolted. Have a great call, and Laurie Daly has to go. Says, collect a seagull. I think you look at the whole coaching staff for the Origin teams, and Queensland's way ahead on that too. I think the whole Blue staff needs to be changed, except for Boyd Cordner. That's from Phantom. Go the Knights from Louie and Dazza in Broadmeadow heading to the game. Good on you, Louie. Dazza, enjoy it out here. Moses did nothing. No form guide to see the last few starts. Does Laurie get the sack if we see another terribly managed game like that? I would assume so. It's sort of tough school it is, and it's the last year of his contract as New South Wales coach. Pete says, with so many good players at New South Wales' disposal, why do we need to play anyone out of position? New South Wales lucky to win in game one with Queensland a man down. Think they got exposed again in the second half on Wednesday. Need a complete performance from a cohesive team. Seems a little patchwork rather than a unit, from Dom at Annandale. Just on the point-scoring blitz we saw from Queensland, Louis, in the opening

0: half of three games in a row last season into this season. And then the second half, it was on Wednesday night, 36 points in the second half to blitz New South Wales. And at the same time, the Blues starting so poorly in terms of the scoreboard. Why is it that Queensland, is it them putting together incredible halves of footy, or is it New South Wales going way off the boil? What do you put your finger on?
1: Oh, I don't. I couldn't put my finger on it. But I feel like defence is an attitude thing. Sometimes New South Wales, they get to the game, they look so tired and fatigued before the game kicks off. I don't know why. So I don't know what they do during the week. I think it might come down to what they're doing during the week, how much they're doing of it. They're not doing enough. But again, I always talk about Origin for me. Origin's about storytelling. You're not going to go in there as a coach and make them a better player.
0: Mm.
1: They might become out better players because of the experience and obviously being around great players. They'll learn that way. But Origin's all about building up a story during the week and being motivated come Wednesday night that you just want to go out there and rip the jersey off the other team. But for me, I don't see that in New South Wales. I do see it in Queensland. So I feel like the understanding of Billy Slater and what he's selling to the players during the week and what it's about for Wednesday night is a lot better than what story we're telling at the moment for New South Wales. That's how I look at it. Because every time I used to take the field, if I was playing under Ricky Stewart or I was playing under, you know, Gus Gould was probably the best. He built this story during the week about, you know, what Origin is and what Origin moments are. And
0: so all I've ever heard about Gus was his creating storytelling, yeah.
1: And he was so good at it that, you know, you'd get in there and it's like, oh, this is awesome in Origin. You have a good time for the first night or two. And then you sort of just built this week up about, I want to be that person. I want to be that player. And I want to represent that jersey that way. So it become a different story. I don't know if it gets told like that anymore. So I don't know what it's like in camp, and I don't know how that story gets told, but I feel like Billy Slater...
0: Was Michael Maguire doing that 2 years ago?
1: Well, Michael Maguire was great, got us all us old boys in, and he brought back the love of the jersey with the way that he got us involved and spoke to us what the jersey meant to him from outside looking in, not playing Origin. And I loved it, and his passion behind it was brilliant. Whereas I just feel like so disconnected from the team this time. So, yeah, I don't know. Look, it's a tough one. I don't know what's going on at training, but I just feel like Origin's all about the way that you can tell a story during the week and how you get your players ready to rock and roll on Wednesday night.
0: Now, this may be complete poppycock from a distance, but it seems to me, even if you might disagree with some of the moves Billy Slater's made over the last couple of years, he is so decisive. Again, agree or disagree with things he does, he backs himself all the way. Even his comments about Reece Walsh and people, how are you going to work him? How are you going to fit him in? Where are you going to play him? He's like, I know Reece Walsh's game better than anybody. I know what I'm going to do with him. Turns out he didn't do anything with him on Wednesday night, but it was clear he had a plan. Like, okay.
1: No, he had a plan. Well, mate, he was so meticulous when it came to preparation. I remember sitting in Kangaroo.
0: As a player. Yeah.
1: As a player, and you sit in the Kangaroo room, we're doing some video, and he would talk to you about, you know, Louis, I'm going to come to you, you know, a little play down the short edge. You know, their three men always get stuck at marker. This is what we're going to do. And you get to the game, and there it was play on. You just look at him, you go, yep, but call the play that we had spoken about during the week, and we'll be making breaks, scoring tries. His preparation was unbelievable. Even when it come to, you know, a certain way players kick down certain edges, he knew exactly where to position himself. He was very, very, you know, on the money when it comes to setting up a plan. So it does not surprise me that he's doing that in as a coach in Origin.
0: On to the present, Newcastle and St George Illawarra not far from taking the field. Gibbsy, the great John Gibbs, has made his way down to the touchline. And Gibbsy, there is some news about the Dragons.
2: Yeah, Moses Suli has gone down in the warm-up. He's hurt his back, and that's certainly a blow to the Dragons. Moses Suli out of the game, and promoted is Tyrell Sloan. So he'll go onto the wing. Matthew Fingay will go into the centres with Valentine Holmes. So he'll go into that left centre position. And what we have also is that Lycan King-Tonga will be promoted to that bench, that six-man bench. So Suli out, Matthew Fingay into the centres, Tyrell Sloan on the wing, and Lycan King-Tonga onto the interchange.
0: All right, Johnny, who do you like?
2: I've got to go for Newcastle, but, you know, St George Illawarra, they're both coming up a bye, these two teams. Who knows? They might be up for this one. We saw what they did against Brisbane. If they can come up with a performance like that, they'll provide a few headaches, although it was only about 5 or 6 weeks ago that St George Illawarra were thrashed by Newcastle. So who knows? I've been at this a long time, Andrew, and now I am more confused what's going to happen in an individual game than ever.

0: Yeah, I know there's a lot of that going on, which I think is a great thing. What about you, Louis? How do you see this one tonight?
1: Well, I'm going to go Newcastle at home. I think they're playing some good football. Obviously, no Callum Ponga and no Dylan Lucas, which will hurt them, but they've got a Bradman Best back, and I like Fletcher Shark at fullback. So
0: yeah.
1: I think it should be a Newcastle win, but they've got to go out and earn it. They can't go and expect it to happen.
0: I'll take it one further. I love Sandon Smith in the halves too. I think he's quietly one of the best buyers of the year. 0467 920 222 to send a text on this NRL Friday. Good evening to my three favourite radio personalities. Just got back from the grandson's football game, Foster Tuncurry Hawks. Andrew, I can't believe Appy never got a run last Wednesday. That to me was the worst decision ever in a State of Origin game in history from Tiger Tooley. There seems to be some truth in the comment that Queensland puts Origin at a Queensland team success from Rowdy Andy. Andrew, can you tell me how many times you had a backline movement or how many times a run from dummy half? I never saw much from either, from Pete at Fennel Bay. Well, I'll tell you where you did see it, Pete, from the opposition. Queensland playing as mates, New South Wales playing on reputation, says another. Andrew, after watching both the under-19 games last night, Queensland looks set for another long run of series wins, says Paul. 0467 920 222. And Merv from Moore Park Beach in Queensland just confirming to us that Moses Suli has a back injury. Hello to Jody and Mackay, enjoying listening to the Odd Couple. Good on you, Jody. Nice to hear from you. 0467 920 222. And looking forward to round 16, another footy weekend. Let it begin with a night's win, I hope. And thanks for the great work in calling all the games. From amazing Ali in Appin. Good on you, Ali. Always good to hear from you as well on that text line number, 0467 920 222. Bubba says, lads, when Louis talks, it makes you want to run through a wall. Get him in the rooms, says Bubba. I get that a lot, Luke Lewis.
1: Oh, thanks, Bubba.
0: I get that a lot.
1: I don't mean to do it. I just get passionate. I do get passionate.
0: No, I know. That's what I love about you. In cricket, the men's second T20 and Bangladesh in the second over, none for 17, needing 197 to defeat Australia. That's men's cricket. Don't forget the women's T20 World Cup going on at the moment. Every ball of every game is on ABC Listen and on the app on the cricket button. In the AFL first quarter, Gold Coast by 2 goals over Hawthorne. The Suns leading 19-7. Crowd filling up. It's not the full house crowd that Chris James was hoping for, but it's, again, if it holds 24,000, be 18,000 around about that mark. And Gibbsy, always here, made a very, very good atmosphere.
2: Yeah, it's fantastic. There's no doubt about that. And they're getting into it and they're starting to make a few noises. And the good thing about tonight is, Andrew, is the weather is perfect. It's 16 degrees, feels like 15. There's a light nor'wester coming in. When I say light, it's probably, you know, about 15K or so. But the crowd here love it. And here's Damien Cook, just short of his 35th birthday next week, leading the Dragons onto the park.
0: Fullback Clint Gutherson, the wingers for St George Illawarra, Setu 2, and now Tyrell Sloan in jersey number 19. The centres Matt Fiengay and Valentine Holmes, 5'8 Daniel Atkinson, and the halfback Kyle Flanagan. The lock is Ryan Couchman. Second row is Hamish Stewart and Dylan Egan. Front row is Toby Couchman and Loco Junior Pacifica Tonga, with the hooker, as Gibbsy mentioned, leading them out tonight, Damien Cook. And a bench of Jacob Little, Luciano Leilua, Josh Kerr, Blake Laurie, Emre Gula, and now Lycan King Tongia in jersey number 21. The coach is Dean Young. The Dragons head to our right, to the southern end of Hunter Stadium. Here come the Knights, led out by Jacob Safidi, the fullback Fletcher Sharp, the wingers Dom Young and Greg Marju in his 100th NRL game. Centres Dane Gagai and Bradman Best. 5'8 is Sandon Smith, halfback Dylan Brown, lock Matt Croker. Second row is Thomas Cant and Francis Manu Leilua. Front rows are Trey Mooney and Jacob Safidi, hooker Phoenix Crossland, and a bench of Harrison Graham, Tyson Frizzell, Cody Hopwood, Fletcher Hunt, Tyson Gamble and James Schiller. The coach, Justin Holbrook. The referee, Jared Sutton. His touch judges, Casey Badger and Michael Wise. Chris Butler is in the bunker. It'll be Newcastle defending the northern end, the Paceway end of Hunter Stadium, to get us underway. NRL Friday on ABC Sport with Luke Lewis, John Gibbs. I'm Andrew Moore. The place is a-buzzing. And it'll be St George Illawarra to get first use of the footy with that late setback in the warm-up, a back injury to Moses Suli ruling him out. There's the whistle and Fletcher Sharp gets us underway, kicks it right into the in-goal area And St George Illawarra on the return. The first play of the game sees Pacifica Tonga tackled about 10 metres out from his own goal line. Plays the ball to Cook. Goes left to Toby Couchman. The other front row runs into Jacob Safidi. And also coming in there was Crossland. 19 out from the Dragons line. Damien Cook sends it right this time to Hamish Stewart. He's contained. 26 out from his own line. Cook a dummy half. Dummies right, then goes that way to Flanagan, to Atkinson rather. He turned it back on the inside to Egan, and Dylan Egan's caught. 32 out from the Dragons' line. Cook goes centre field left to Pacifica Tonga. He's caught in centre of the park, 9 metres short of halfway. Played on the last tackle. Cook goes right, kick downfield from Atkinson. It's a deep, deep kick down to the wing of Marju. He takes it, 10 out from his own line. The crowd love him. He returns it back over the 20, and he's going to be taken by Egan and Stewart. 23 out from his own goal line. So a minute gone, no score. And now the Newcastle Knights get their first touch on this Friday night. And on play two, they're 28 metres out from their own line. 20 in from touch eastern side. It comes open side right to Young centre field. And the big, tall, strapping winger has taken 13 short of halfway. Played to Crossland. They go through hands out to the right. Pass away Dylan Brown. He got a no-looker on the support. And the tackle's made on Gagai. 3 metres in Dragons territory by Sloan. 5 in from the western touchline. Played to Cairns. Goes left now to Sharpin off the fullback position. And he's taken 39 out from the Dragons line. 20 in from the western touchline. And in there was Couchman and Stewart. Kick on the last from Dylan Brown. Floats down to Sloan against Young. Sloan the catch. 10 out from the St George Illawarra line. 1 minute 50 gone, Luke Lewis. No score on the board.
1: No score on the board, but I tell you what, there must be a little bit of wind down there from, I don't know if there is, gives a bit of an insight, but that kick from Atkinson earlier was huge. It was travelling downfield as easy as you like, but really good set there from the Newcastle Knights. Strong and almost made a break on their first time they touched the ball.
0: Now St George Illawarra has it towards centre field. A stepping run by Atkinson. He's tackled 30 out from his own goal line. Plays the ball to Cook. He sends it away right edge this time. And it's Setu 2, caught 9 short of halfway. Cook back centre field. A rushed kick downfield from Gutherson. Allowed to bounce by Sharp. He goes back for it. 7 out from his own line. Returns it over the 10 to the 20. But the white wall is up and he can't get through them. Put to the ground. 24 out from his own line. 2.5 gone. No score. And now Newcastle with the footy at the northern end of the ground. And the ball played there to Dylan Brown. He sends it away to the left edge. Tackle made about 32 out from the Newcastle line on Marju. Now comes right to Jacob Safidi. Powerful run up the middle. One came reeling out of the tackle attempt. 9 short of halfway. They go right now to Brown, away to Sharp. Sharp steps away from Val Holmes into Flanagan. And he's taken 4 short of halfway. 20 in from the western touchline. Dummy half Crossland. Goes centre field left. Through hands away. Bradman best pass to Marju. He's over halfway. Accelerates. But he's put to the ground about 11 metres in Dragons territory. 2 is in there with Atkinson. 10 in from touch eastern side. On the last, a kick from Dylan Brown. Towering kick down to Gutherson. Up goes Gutho with a great catch. 14 out from his own line. He'll play it 16 out from his own line. 3.5 gone. No score. Let's go to John Gibbs on the touchline.
2: Well, that breeze, Louis, it is coming from the northwest. It's about 15K, so it is at the back of the Dragons in the first half. So the kicks from Newcastle will hold up. A strong run there by Marzu. This is his 100th first grade game. So he's been in good form as well.
0: Here's Val Holmes running across field, then straightens into Crossland. Taken 11 metres short of halfway. No score, Dragons with it. 4 minutes gone. Now they work it right up the middle. Strong tackle here on Hamish Stewart. 2 short of halfway. Last play. Goes right to Atkinson. He floats the kick down. Sprinting after it is Sharp, and he let the ball bounce, and it goes over the eastern touchline. I suppose that's not such a bad result for Newcastle. A bit risky. Really sprinted hard after it into the breeze. Couldn't get there, Fletcher Sharp. It will be a changeover, though, for Newcastle. 14 out from their own line after a scoreless start.
1: The only problem for the Dragons is that Newcastle are making so many easy metres every set, and every time they've had the ball, they've that little shift to either the left or the right, they're making almost some clean breaks. So good start by the Knights with their attack.
0: So now Newcastle, Brown dummy half, sends it left away to Cant. He's caught 24 metres out from his own line. He plays at centre field. Crossland swings it away to the left edge this time, and Manu Leilua is tackled. 32 out from his own line. Crossland back to the right they go. Dylan Brown plays out the back to Sharp, rather Hunt. Healy double flick pass. Gagai to Young. Young to the 30. He sends it back on the inside to Sharp, and the flying mullet's over. Fletcher sharp dive over to score. Almost near the uprights, but what about the flick pass from Dane Gagai? 5 minutes, 10 gone. Newcastle 4, St George Illawarra 0. What a great try to get us going, Luke Lewis.
1: Yeah, beautiful try there by the Newcastle Knights. And again, it's just this shift to the right edge. They're doing the exact same play. Nice little quick early pass to Dane Gagai. And what about the little flick? He just pulls in Sloan. He gets the flick out to Dom Young in the open. And then you've got Gufferson, who can't do anything. He has to go for the ball carrier in Dominic Young. And it's just a simple little pass back inside to Fletcher Sharp, the flying mullet, like you said. But the Newcastle Knights, they look so sharp in attack on the left and the right. Brilliant work there from Dane Gagai.
0: They do lead 4-0. Sandon Smith with a kick to come. John Gibbs down to you on the touchline.
2: Well, what was really impressive about that was originally Dylan Brown on the inside giving the ball to Fletcher Sharp. And then it went to Gagai and the great hold and flick on the outside to Dominic Young. They got so much pace. And Fletcher Sharp just sidled up on the inside after he'd thrown the pass earlier and was able to score a try. Excellent work. Just on Dane Gagai, he now is playing his 230th game for Newcastle. That's the fourth capped player, highest capped player for Newcastle. We've got Danny Bedaris, 257, Kurt Gidley, 251, 249, Andrew Johns, and now Dane Gagai. What a player he's been for Newcastle.
0: And what an interesting matchup, Jonty, too, up against Val Holmes, two discarded Queensland Origin players of vast experience. Here's Smith next to the post, kicks the goal. So Newcastle, in front of its home crowd, leads St George Illawarra 6-0. We've had 6 minutes and 38 seconds around the grounds in the AFL. It's Hawthorn now back in front of Gold Coast, 33-19. Bangladesh, after a flyer in the men's T20 international in Bangladesh, set 197 to win by Australia. Bangladesh none for 42 in the third over. And don't forget, you can send us a text 0467 920 222. Go the Dragons from Lindy, listening in my car at Mindurin in New South Wales with lovely rain outside. Well, thanks for tuning in, Lindy. I've never played rugby league, but for what it's worth, play Ethan Strange and Nathan. Ethan is a younger gun player and looks up to Nathan. Let him rip up New South Wales, says Scott. So now it is the Knights. From the kickoff, 18 out from the goal line. Safidi plays it. It goes left to Gagai, and it's a penalty inside the 10 against Newcastle. Against St George Illawarra, I should say. The first penalty goes to Newcastle, and that on the back of scoring the opening try of the game. As Dylan Brown finds touch on this western side of the field, right on halfway. It's 6-0 to the Knights after 7 minutes and 15 seconds. Gagai the tap, goes left, through hands now. They work at about 7 metres inside the territory of St George Illawarra. Mooney plays the ball to Crossland, goes left to Smith, turns it inside to Safidi, middle of the park. Toby Couchman is there with Cook and also Egan, 37 out from the line. Crossland goes right, through hands away now. It comes to the second row on the right edge, Thomas Cant. He's taken by Val Holmes and two others. 22 out from the Dragons line, 14 in from touch, western side. Played to Crossland, goes left to Brown, runs at the line and offloads to Smith. Plays out the back to Sharp. Sharp turns it away to Best. Best spins in the tackle, got away from one, and now he's going to be held up by Stewart and Chu, about 9 out from the goal line in the southeast corner. Now they come back to the right. It's Crossland working away to Brown. Cut out ball to Gagai. Gagai's flung to the ground, 12 out from the line. That was very well read in defence by Holmes. Played on the last. It comes left to Sandon Smith. Crossfield kick looking for Bradman Best. The catch is taken. An inside ball back to Sharpie's over again. Brilliantly done by Newcastle. They lead 2-0 and Sharp has a double in the opening 8.5 minutes. Newcastle 10, St George Illawarra 0. Perfect kick coming from Sandon Smith, and Fletcher Sharp backs up like good fullback should. 10 blot the Knights lead with a kick to come, Luke Lewis.
1: Honestly, I have not seen the Newcastle Knights look so sharp. They look really, really good in their attack. Their setup play is brilliant, but this is a nice little kick here from Dylan Brown. He doesn't go wide to Marzio. He actually kicks it short, tries to land it on Brabham Best, which he does really, really well. Best just gets his two hands up. He doesn't even really leave the ground to catch this ball. And he just pops it back, and there's Fletcher Sharp just standing on the spot and goes, how good's this? I'm just going to dive over for me second within 8 minutes. Outstanding by the Knights.
0: Yeah, that was a great kick by Brown. Great catch by Best, and Gibbsy, great backing up by the fullback.
2: Yeah, it was, and we keep mentioning that they look sharp. Well, sharp is the word of the day because he's just scored two tries in quick succession. But really, when Bradman Best took that kick, it was a flat one from Dylan Brown. Well, it turned out to be a good kick, but really it should have been diffused. As soon as Bradman Best took that ball, they should have been all over him like a rash. Well, they just stood there. And Fletcher Sharp is razor sharp, and he's very, very fast.
0: So here's the kick from Sandon Smith. 10-0 already to Newcastle. 9 minutes 45 gone, and Sandon Smith right next to the post to make a 12 block with the right boot. He pilots it right between the sticks. Newcastle 12, St George Illawarra 0. A lopsided start to NRL Friday here at Hunter Stadium. On the text line 0467 920222. Chrissy in Hobart. Hello, Chrissy. Always listening to you, Andrew, and your sidekicks. Pick the Dragons to win tonight. Well, Chrissy, not off to a good start at 12-0. As a Queenslander, I hope Louis never becomes part of the Blues coaching team, says another. Andrew, the A-team looking forward to your call, has done better just in the Origin. When Fox showed the dressing rooms before the game, the New South Wales team was wandering around by themselves, not talking to each other. The Queensland room was just the opposite, talking and animated. I think the game was lost in the sheds. Have a great call. Phil in Mudgee. Thanks for your thoughts, Phil. Here's the kickoff, and the Knights have it 16 out from their own line. Safidi plays it across land. Goes left to Gagai, middle of the park. And Dane Gagai is going to be caught. 25 out from his own line. Newcastle with it up already by 12 points to nil. Now comes right edge to Mooney. It's been really good pickup for the Knights, Trey Mooney. Caught 15 short of halfway. Now they go left to Smith. He turns it back on the inside to Manu Leilua. He got a pass away in the tackle as well. And now Newcastle, 10 metres short of halfway, leading 12 points to nil. Crosslander dummy half. He goes centre field left. Strong surging run up the middle from Mooney again. Caught on halfway. Last tackle, Newcastle. Crossland goes right to Smith. He links up with Dylan Brown, who went without it. So that's a really poor mistake by Newcastle, who are, as Louis mentioned, so dominant in these opening 11 minutes. But the mistake from Brown, it'll be a changeover to St George Illawarra just short of halfway. That's what they needed, the Dragons.
1: Yeah, absolutely. And what they what happened there was Dylan Brown and then I think it was Sandon Smith that come around. He didn't need to do that. He just had to stay on the open side. They just got a little bit confused there, the Newcastle Knights, but still did a good job to get out of their own end. They just couldn't get to that kick away.
0: Play two now for the Dragons. Two caught, 9 metres in Knights territory. Now they work at centre field. An inside ball from Flanagan, and there he linked up with Dylan Egan, and the second rower is, in fact, it's Stewart who's caught, 30 metres out from the goal line. Now up the centre goes Ryan Couchman. Caught 24 out from the line by Crossland. Plays the ball to Cook. He goes to his right, through hands, Flanagan to Atkinson, to Fiengay. Bounced away from Bradman Best a second time. Now upended, 20 out from the Knights line. Last tackle, St George Illawarra. Out of dummy half goes Damien Cook. Put in an intelligent stab, keep it, it's over the dead ball line. 20 metre tap, 7 tackle set for Newcastle. The Knights lead 12-0 after 12 minutes of play. It looked like a great play from Damien Cook, but a fraction too much on it. From the tap, it comes left to Dom Young. Bounced away from one, steps away from another, but he doesn't go all that far, and now he's crashed to the ground. 26 out from his own goal line, and very good defence coming there from Ryan Couchman. Comes to the right edge this time, and hitting it up is Thomas Cant. Tackled 32 out from his own line, 19 in from the western touchline by Toby Couchman and Flanagan. Left to Mooney now at the centre. He turns his back on the defence, stands in the tackle, 11 out from his own goal line. Crossland goes right to Brown, out the back to Gagai, put a step and a fend on, but Balholm stayed with him along with Flanagan. A metre in Dragons territory, 5 in from the western touchline. Now Brown, centre field left to Crossland, away to Smith. Got it away to Sharp to Best. Bradman Best over the 40 metre line, but dragged to the ground. Great tackle coming in from Fiengay. 33 out from the Dragons line, eastern side on the last. Smith puts in a kick, it looks innocuous enough. Gutherson finally picks the ball up from his ankles, and he's caught by the chase of Manu Leilua, Cant and Brown. 8 out from the Dragons line. 13 gone. Knights 12, Dragons 0. Touchline we go. Johnny Gibbs.
2: Yeah, good kick there too, and good chase. And Bradman Best tried to get away from them, but he was wrapped up by Fiengay. They're really under pressure, and they're lifting the intensity in defence as well, Newcastle. They started brilliantly.
0: Yes, oh, big tackle on Toby Couchman. In there was Mooney and Manu Leilua and Safidi. 11 short of halfway. Cook comes back to the left. Through hands they go. Flanagan to Wigan. Spins. Got the ball away to Holmes. Valentine Holmes drops it. So a knock on Dragons. It was a questionable pass, in fairness, from Dylan Egan. It is going to be a Newcastle's ball with a scrum feet on halfway. Knights 12, Dragons 0. Louis, nearly 14 minutes gone here at Hunter Stadium.
1: Yeah, you're right. I thought the pass was forward to Valentine Holmes, but he gets knocks the ball on there, just gets tackled from behind. Wasn't really ready for it from Dan Gagai there, but I tell you what, I want to watch Newcastle continue to play the way that they're playing, because they're shifting from one side to the other. They're moving the Dragons, Biggs boys, around the middle of the field. And if they keep playing the way they are playing, they can put an absolute number on it.
0: Knights win the scrum and it goes left. Smith, he got a short ball on and the tackle's made on Manu Lelua, 3 metres in St George Illawarra's half. Played across land, goes right, not a good pass. Great hands though by Kent. And he's tackled by Flanagan, about 8 metres in St George Illawarra's territory. Now they work it to the left edge. Newcastle with the ball. That's Big Croker. He's caught 35 out from the Dragons' line. Set of field, southern end, cross land. Goes left to Smith. He got a short pass away. Tackle made, 25 out from the line. And Manu Lelua comes to the right to Smith. Runs at the line, plays out the back to Dylan Brown. Brown managed to get past the first tackle attempt, which was Holmes. Into the defence of Ryan Couchman. 13 out from the line on the last. It comes right to Sandon Smith. Puts up the kick, look out. It's Tom Young against Tyrell Sloan. Ball loose on the ground, lost by Gutherson. Grounded by Young. We're going to the bunker. Here's Jared Sutton.
3: Last tackle. Have no try. Just confirm that we've got a knock-on first in the air by Dom Young, I believe.
0: It just, with so much ricocheting going on, Louis, it didn't look like a try, but I guess the replay will tell us all.
4: Chase.
0: It's Chris Butler in the bunker, and it comes off
4: Hits the head of Dom Young. Just need direction the ball travels after that.
1: I find this so hard. How do you say that does go forward or back? It's a tough one, I reckon. Well, but I'm going to say it's a knock-on.
4: After the initial touch, the ball travels forward. The touch happens in the end goal. We have a decision.
0: I agree with you, Lou. I don't think that was as tough as some that you do see, where you can't really tell. But that was forward, so the Dragons will get the footy 20 out from their own goal line. It's 12-0 Newcastle lead.
1: Well, they did well there. They got lucky, the Dragons, to hold them out. But, again, Newcastle, I reckon they'll be attacking with their defence here and trying to force an error, but I like everything they're doing at the moment. The Dragons will take a little bit of a leaf out of the Newcastle Knights book. Just go a couple of hard hit ups, and then got to get the ball out to their edges and make some easy meters.
0: So Setu 2 plays it. Dragons now 31 meters out from their own line. Cook, he goes left to Pacifica Tonga. He's upended about 9 metres short of halfway. Good defence coming from Mooney. Cook, short side left, through hands it goes to Egan. And he's wrapped up 5 metres in Newcastle's half. Played to Cook. He sends it open side right. Flanagan takes on the defensive line. Beat Mooney, put to the ground by Brown. 32 out from the Newcastle line. Played on the last to Cook. Goes right to Atkinson. Puts up a very high kick. Pressure here on Sharp. Great catch, Fletcher Sharp. Then he beat the first. And he's caught 9 out from his own line. Callan Ponga may be close to irreplaceable, Louis, as players of his ilk are. But I tell you what, they got a good one, shifting from 5'8 to fullback in Fletcher Sharp.
1: Well, I'm just glad that they found a spot for Fletcher Sharp, you know, with Callum Ponga in the side, because he is a brilliant footballer. Callum Ponga, obviously, you know, outstanding fullback, but, you know, what a great feeling there, Fletcher Sharp, when he's not playing.
0: Marju plays it, it comes left, Crossland at best. Tackled 28 out from the Knights line, 20 in from touch on the eastern side. Now Crossland finds Safidi. And he basically ran over the top of Toby Couchman, finished off by Cook, 11 short of halfway. Brings up the last, Dylan Brown just inside his 40, drills it, back goes Gutherson with the catch. 7 metres out from his own line. Heads over the 10, over the 20, into the chase, led by Thomas Cant. Across comes Gagai and Mooney, 27 out from the St George Illawarra line. We've had 16 and a half minutes, maybe the Dragons starting to settle. Newcastle leading 12-0, although here Sloan runs across field, knocked to the ground by Manu Lelua. Now it comes right to Setu 2. He's caught 32 out from his own line. Played to Cook. Left to Pacifica Tonga. He's up over the 40. That's a great run. Finally caught 4 short of halfway by Crossland and also Mooney. Now goes right to left. Through hands to Gutherson. He links up with Val Holmes. Left foot step by Val. Straight into Brown and Gagai and Cant. And he hits the deck. 9 metres in Knights half. 10 in from touch western side. Right in front of us. Played on the last. Gutherson goes right. Kick downfield. This time from Flanagan. It's taken by Sharp. He got straight past the chase. Beats one, beats two, and beats three. Now taken, 24 out from his own goal line. Plays the ball to Brown, whips it away to the left. Smith away to Marju. 3 in from the touchline. Oh, threatened to get a one-hander away, but he's forward by Fienge. About to 11 short of halfway. Now they come back to the right side. Newcastle Knights with the footy. Brown taken, five short of halfway, set a field. 12-0 Knights in front, 18 minutes gone. Played across land, goes right to Cant on the angled run. He's over halfway, put to the ground 4 metres in St George Illawarra territory. Played across land, goes left to Sandon Smith at the line. He offloads to Fletcher.

0: A sharp quick hands, best of Marju. He's over the 40 to the 30, step past one, and then caught in a great tackle, 26 out from the goal line, there by Atkinson. Played on the last, comes right to Smith. Up goes the kick, best flying through again, up goes Gufferson with the catch. Eight out from the Dragons line, five in from touch, southeast corner. 18 and a half gone, Newcastle 12, St George Illawarra Hill, touchline, John Gibbs.
1: Well, they're just defending magnificently now. They started with a really good attack. And Fletcher Sharp, every time he gets the ball, he's a danger. He's so quick. And you talk about playing what's in front of you. He just is a footballer, and it's so good to see.
0: Here's the Dragons now, Jonty, with it about 30 metres out from their own goal line. Played by Ryan Couchman. Cook sends the ball right edge now to Toby Couchman. He's tackled 8 short of halfway. Played on the last to Cook. Goes right, kick downfield from Daniel Atkinson. A big spiralling torpedo. It bounces on the goal line. It'll go straight over the dead ball line. It looked impressive, but it was not a good kick. 20-metre tap now for the Knights. 7 tackles set. Newcastle 12, Dragons 0. Louis, 19 gone.
2: That was a 60-metre, 50-metre on the fly torpedo. The wind just got it, picked it up and just kept going. But, yeah, look, you can't afford to do that. You've got to try and pull them up a bit shorter because 7 tackles set now for the Newcastle Knights, and they don't need 7 tackles to get the other end of the field so far in this opening 20 minutes of this game.
0: So from the tap, Knights with it. Gagai, 27 out from his goal line. Played to Smith. Sends it left to Bradman Best. And he's dealt with, 31 out from his own line and 12 in from the eastern touchline. Newcastle, 2 tries in a 3-minute period, both scored by Fletcher Sharp in the opening 10 minutes of the match to open up this 12-0 lead, and we're quarter of the way through the game. Comes to the right, Dylan Brown. Spotted a defender slipping over. Then he gets through Pacifica Tonga. Finished off by Cook on halfway. Quickly played to Crossland. He fires it right to Jacob Safidi. Pops it out the back to Crossland to Cant. Then away to Gagai. Draws his man away to Young. Young got past Sloan. Throws the ball. A specky that may have come off the second row for the Dragons. Hamish Stewart over the western touchline.
3: Okay, we're on tackle 3 Knights. It's in a touch off Dragons. Play the ball, Knights.
0: So Newcastle will play the ball, 27 away from the St George Illawarra line. 19 minutes 40 left in the half. Knights 12, Dragons 0. Around the ground, second quarter of the AFL. Hawthorn 41, leading Gold Coast 20. And in the men's T20, Bangladesh needing 197 to defeat Australia. 1 for 71 in the sixth over. As now from the restart, it comes left to Trey Mooney. He's caught 20 metres out from the Dragons' line. That is play one. Crossland comes right to Sandon Smith. Then out the back to Brown. Dummies goes himself, Dylan Brown. Stewart holds on for dear life. He attempted a flick pass. No, he held it. Set restart. Crossland goes left to a charging Safidi. Held up only 2 metres out from the goal line, but it was a forward pass to Jacob Safidi. And that is just after being handed a set restart. So St George Illawarra will get a scrum feed, Luke Lewis. 10 metres out, Justin Holbrook will not be happy with that, but it was a forward pass from Crossland to Safidi.
2: Yeah, forward pass there, definitely, but thought they got to set restart for whatever it was, and that play, I thought they might have got a penalty.
0: It was the one before.
2: Oh, OK, no dramas. But, yeah, lucky there, the Dragons, because I reckon the Newcastle Knights were coming to get them. They had plays set up everywhere and had them shot 4 numbers, so they get out of jail free card there for the Dragons as they get a penalty coming out of their own end for a high shot.
0: Yeah, first penalty of the night to the Dragons. Won all the penalty count. It goes against Marju. 12 out from the Dragons line. On the text line, I'll definitely support Louis for New South Wales Origin coach, provided he has Gibbsy as an advisor. That'd make a formidable team. You're right, Harry. I get to witness it every weekend. How are you going to coach New South Wales and be El Presidente?
2: Oh, that's easy.
0: I just thought it's going to be very difficult and time-consuming. Here's the tap for St George Illawarra, and they have it in centre field. Right on halfway. 18 left in the half. Saints are still hanging in there, but they're down 12 points to nil. Cook. He sends the ball away to the right side to Couchman. That's Toby. He's held up about 9 metres in Newcastle's half. Plays it to Cook. He spins it away left. Through hands it goes. Flanagan, Gutherson, Egan. Dragged to the ground by Brown. Good tackle. 27 out. Good quick play the ball to Gutherson. Flicks it out the back right to Atkinson. And then he got the pass on to the second rower, Dylan Egan. He steps, got through one. And he's held up now by Manu Leilua and Bradman Best and Croker. 12 out from the Knights line. Cook goes to his left. Little stab kick by Atkinson. Ricochets off Newcastle. Back to Pacifica Tonga. 6 more tackles for the Dragons. 10 out from the Knights line. Great chance here for the Red and the Whites. Ball played to Cook. Sends it right. Toby Couchman up the middle, very close. Held only a metre away by Croker and one other defender, Sharp. Cook interfered with in the play of the ball. That's nearly a sin bit. It's a professional foul.
2: No, he didn't knock down. I reckon he went to make a tackle.
3: We got untidy pretty quick.
2: I thought he went to make a tackle. I don't think he played at the ball.
3: Then we're early here.
0: He said they left too early.
2: Yeah, he didn't even play at the ball. No. He just went to make a tackle.
0: No, he said they left too early, oh, right. Basically. So the penalty goes to the Dragons. 10 metres out. Cook the tap. Still another chance here for St George Illawarra. Goes left to Ryan Couchman. And he's put to the ground. 5 metres out for the goal line. The ball's going to be played to Damien Cook. Looks to his right. Spins it that way. Flanagan away to Atkinson. Cut that ball to Setu too. But he's taken ball and all by Bradman Best in that far corner. 8 metres out. Play to Fingay. Sends the ball left to Atkinson. Then away to Egan. Dylan Egan straightens. Tackled only 5 metres out from the goal line. Newcastle's defence holding on at the moment. 24 minutes gone. 12-0 Newcastle. Pacifica Tonga. Flanagan left foot kick for Val Holmes. It's perfect. Oh, where did that come from? Cole Flanagan, a brilliant little left foot stab kick. Valentine Holmes came from nowhere. Dives on the ball in goal for the try. Brilliant kick from Kyle Flanagan. And the Dragons do score. 15 minutes, 45 to go in the half. Newcastle 12, St George Illawarra 4. And that puts a different complexion on things, Luke Lewis.
2: Yeah, well, they've had to dig in, haven't they, the Dragons, and get their wait for their opportunities. And they finally get down here, get a little bit of ball on the Newcastle line. But I tell you what, they must have been communicated pretty early. As soon as Flanagan catches this ball, gets into the two hands, comes up with a really nice kick. Perfectly weighted, and the chase there from Valentine Holmes at 100 miles an hour, and he sees the ball on the ground. The thing I love about it, he doesn't wait for another bounce. As soon as he's seen an opportunity over the line, he puts it straight down with two hands. That's a great try there, well executed by Kyle Fleming. An outstanding finish there by Valentine Holmes.
0: Tell you what, John Gibbs, the Dragons have done well to stay in this one. It looked like they could be blown away and now reduce the lead.
1: Absolutely, and they've got some good young forwards. You know, on the left side, Hamish Stewart's doing some good things, and on the right side, Dylan Egan. And you've got the Cashman brothers there. They're involved. They're not letting him get away. And that was a beautiful kick from Kyle Flanagan. And Val Holmes, he's scored now in 3 games in a row for the Dragons. That's the first time as a Dragon he's scored tries in all 3 games. And would you believe he scored 16 and 17 here at Hunter Stadium. So he loves it here.
0: Well, now he's trying to convert Val Holmes. 17 metres out, 18 in from the Western touchline. To get them to within 6, he strikes it, likes it, kicks the goal. 6 the difference. Newcastle 12, St George Illawarra 6, 14 minutes and 30 seconds to go in this first half. 12-6 Knights. A great try, left foot kick there from Flanagan from the pass of Pacifica Tonga. So now the restart will come from Newcastle. Fletcher Sharp scored both of their tries in the opening 9 minutes of the game. But now the Dragons are doing more than just hanging in there. And the game needed that, Louis, didn't it? It needed the Dragons to convert opportunity into points.
2: Absolutely. They haven't had too many chances, the Dragons, but they come up with a really nice executed try there. So, but look, I still like the way that Newcastle are playing. They got unlucky there, but they can't shy away from what they've been doing.
0: From the kickoff, Blake Laurie returns it and tackled by Tyson Frizzell. 2 interchange forwards on the field. Play 2, Saints 28 out from their own line. Pacifica Tonga plays it. Goes right to Laurie. He's caught 34 out from his own line. Dummy half is Cook. Comes to the left. Toby Couchman got the pass away to Ryan Couchman. He's caught 4 metres short of halfway. Dragons with it. Cook goes left this time. Flanagan, short ball away to Stewart. He's knocked to the deck. 9 metres inside Newcastle territory. And on the last, the kick comes from Atkinson. Pressure on here. It's near the Western touchline. Allowed to bounce by the Knights. And it bounces back in the in-goal area. Sharp evades one through Sloan into the field of play. Well, again, more luck than good management until the point Fletcher Sharp had that wonderful return. But Newcastle didn't even bother to try and catch that ball near the Western touchline. It nearly cost them a try. Here's Young, 5 out from his own goal line. Plays it to Smith. Goes left to Marju in game number 100. And tackled 12 out from his own line. 27 minutes gone. Newcastle 12, St George Illawarra 6. Marju goes back, plays it. 13 out from his own line to Smith. Comes right. And the
2: That's
0: hit up.
2: A pet hate of mine.
0: What's that? Oh, yeah, yeah. So we've just had 2 pet hates in the last 30 seconds. Newcastle not trying to catch the footy. and being told to go back and play it. Wait till the scrum's pulled up. Right on the 9:30. Fair dinkum. Here's Brown with a kick downfield. It bounces over the 30. Gutherson's there. Scoops it up into his chest. 25 out from his own line. Returns it over the 30. Knocked to the ground.

0: by Frizzell and Smith, and the ball comes out the back here as well for Atkinson. He got past one, 7 metres in Knights territory, and all of a sudden the Dragons are on top. Now it goes to the left side and being absolutely thumped to the ground, Hamish Stewart, 28 out from the goal line. Wonderful tackle from Manu Leilua. Plays the ball to Cook, goes to the right, Atkinson to Gutherson. Quick hands, although not a great pass to Matt Feing, eh? Fends away from Best, runs backwards, runs sideways, gets through cross land, gets through another, and the Knights looking very vulnerable right now. Dragons are 17 metres away. The ball played to Cook, goes centre field left to Flanagan, turns it on the inside to Toby Couchman. Nearly pantsed as he ends up on one knee, 8 metres out from the line in front of the sticks. Cook fires it right. Atkinson got the ball away. Feing again gets away from Bradman Best, who comes back at him 10 metres out, 3 metres in from the eastern touchline with help from Smith. On the last, the kick from Atkinson. Crossfield looking for Sloan. Up they go. The ball loose in the in-goal area. Fletcher Sharp somehow manages to get in the right spot. He ends up with it.
1: Dragons, Tyrell.
0: It's a knock-on by Tyrell Sloan, the ruling from Jared Sutton. Change over to Newcastle, 10 out from their own line. 28 and a half gone, Newcastle 12, St George Illawarra 6.
2: Yeah, well, just a little simple offload, and it gets to Dragons right on the front foot. I tell you what, the confidence levels have really shot up for the Dragons. I'm looking at the Newcastle Knights, their body language, they're a little bit tired, a little bit cooked, doing a little bit too much tackling at the moment. So they've got to use this to their advantage, the Dragons.
0: So here's Gagai, Louis, caught 26 out from his own goal line by Laurie. Played the cross land, goes left, Frizzell, Smith, Sharp, Best. He's up over the 30, Bradman Best. Knocked to the ground, no, kept going right through, Feing, eh? Finished off by Atkinson, three short of halfway. Played to Smith, goes right, cross land, got it through hands, Frizzell away to Brown. He's knocked to the deck on halfway, 20 in from the western touchline. Knights with it, leading 12-6. Comes left, Frizzell, good run up the middle, taken by Toby Couchman. And Damien Cook, 37 out from the line. On the last, Dylan Brown the kick from 36 metres out. Up goes Sloan and Young. Matt Sloan took it easily. Young overran it. And Sloan has it for the Dragons. 12 out from his own line. 10 minutes, 20 left in the half. Newcastle, 12, St George, Illawarra 6. Touchline we go. John Gibbs.
3: Well, they were shifting the ball there, the Knights, but to no avail, because St George Illawarra kept coming up with very, very good defence. But you've got to say, that is an impressive shift for Newcastle. Every time they put the ball out to the left-hand side, to the eastern side of the field, they look good.
0: So here's another good run by the Dragons, and an offload as well from Ryan Couchman. Got it to Damien Cook. He's over his own 40. Put to the ground, 8 metres short of halfway. 12-6 Knights lead, but the Dragons are on top at the moment. Now comes centre field left. Up the middle goes Toby Couchman. Wrapped up 8 metres in Newcastle territory. He plays it, and it's on the last. Goes right to Atkinson from 41 metres out. Kick down for Sharp. The chase is on. Sharp, he has the catch. Flanagan, the kick chase tackle. 8 metres out from the Newcastle line. So now the ball's going to be played. The Knights have a tough set potentially here. Marju up the centre. He's standing in the tackle. No, now he's down. 14 out from his own line, 20 in from the eastern touchline. Played to Smith, goes right to Brown. Flat pass away to Young. He runs right across field, fends away from Val Holmes, who comes back at him with Sloan. And he's on his back, Dom Young, very near the western touchline. 29 out from his own goal line. Played to Brown. Goes left to Gagai. He runs right across field. Manages to get away from Egan. Still going across field, away from Atkinson, into the defence of Feinge. Atkinson on the Newcastle 30. Not much direction here at the moment for Newcastle. Sandon Smith, he didn't get the pass away. Thought he was going to Manu Leilua. Tackle made though, 10 short of halfway. 11 in from the eastern touchline. Played the cross land on the last. Comes away right to Brown, kicks it. Gufferson runs onto it on the 20-metre line. Heads over the 30 and over the 40. Taken 8 short of halfway. 8 minutes 30 left in the half, Louis. 12-6 Knights. They're looking very vulnerable at the moment.
2: Yeah, well, for the Dragons, the key is the offload. The offload is absolutely causing all sorts of havoc to the Newcastle Knights' defence. They're getting 2 or 3 in the tackle, and then the ball's popping out the back, and they've got a real disorganised defensive line. They've got to keep doing that, the Dragons. The Newcastle Knights, they've got to stop running sideways and just keep doing what they're doing with their shifts.
0: Here's Newcastle defending now as Gutherson. He turns it back on the inside to Laurie. Frizzell is there with Crossland. 34 out from the line, centre field. Cook goes left. Chip over the top, Flanagan. Sloan got on the outside of Young. Picked it up magnificently to score. Sloan completely outboxed Tony Young, who's out of position. Another brilliant kick from Kyle Flanagan. Great chase and incredible pickup by Tyrell Sloan. It's a two-point game. 7 minutes, 30 left in the half. Newcastle 12, St George Illawarra 10. What a brilliantly executed try by St George Illawarra.
2: Yeah, beautiful work here by the Dragons again. I tell you what, it's been an exciting game. It's been Newcastle, then they've come back, and then the Dragons have got back into the game with some beautiful little bit of kick execution by Kyle Flanagan. But the communication here must have been great, because Sloan knew what was going on. He got on the bike and started running down and picking that ball up at 100,000 miles an hour and slamming it down in the corner to get their second try of the night. That is beautiful work by the Dragons.
0: That is an Eric Gross-style pick-up at speed, John Gibbs. Magnificent from Sloan.
3: It was unbelievable. Great kick from Kyle Flanagan. Of course, he caught the napping, and Dominic Young was up, of course, and he's fast, but so's Tyrell Sloan. But that pickup had to be seen to be believed. It was beautiful. How he didn't knock it on, I'll never know, because degree of difficulty was 9.5 out of 10. It's on the big screen again now. Have a look at this. That is magnificent.
0: Absolutely stupendous.
3: And here's Bell Holmes with a kick to level things up. What a change we've seen.
2: Sit very close to him, Gibbsy.
3: I understand that, Louis, but he's not really addressing the boy. He's just placing it there. And he just wanted to hear a little bit of commentary, and then he thought he'll get back in focus now.
0: 25 metres out. Oh, I don't have to. 25 metres out, just in from the Western touchline. 12-10 to the night, 6 minutes 18 to go. The reason I compared it to Eric Groth Senior, that is, he, for a big man, was the best I've ever seen at picking the ball up down low to the ground at pace. And that was equally so from Sloan. Here's Val Holmes right on the touchline to level the scores here at Hunter Stadium with the right boot. Val strikes it, heading towards the post. Val likes it. Val's kicked it. It's 12-all Newcastle and St George Illawarra. 6 minutes 10 to go. And if the Knights, Louis, dominated the first 20 minutes, the Dragons are dominating the second 20 here.
2: Yeah, absolutely. It's been a fun game to call. It's been end-to-end stuff. And there's a lot going on, a lot of half-mini breaks and a lot of scramble, a little bit of fatigue. But some brilliant... what are you laughing at?
0: A half mini break. Is that like a quarter break?
2: Yeah, they're not getting all the way through, but they're making 20, 30 metres and getting run down, and there's still one or two players in front of them. Does that make sense?
0: I'm with you. I think second quarter of the AFL, Hawthorne 55, leading Gold Coast 39. In the men's T20, needing 197 to defeat Australia. Bangladesh 2 for 100 in the 10th over. We'll get your text as well shortly on 0467 920 222. Great call, guys. Rapid is genius. Delay 2 seconds at most. Saints should make a brave call with Michael Checker, says Chris in WA. Now, I doubt they will, but a few agree with you, that's for sure, as it comes left edge now to Stewart. But a one-hander back to Damien Cook. They're offloading at will at the moment here, St George Illawarra. Comes right to Ryan Couchman, runs into the defence and put to the ground there by Manu Leilua and Crossland. 30 out from the Dragons' line. Cook goes left to Laurie. Good run by Blake Laurie. Easy metres for St George Illawarra. Taken 7 short of halfway, finally put to the ground. Plays it to Cook. He goes left away to Kerr on the field. Flick pass to Gutherson. And Gutherson's wrapped up. No, he got a little dipsy doodle out the back as well to Atkinson. Goes left to Flanagan. Juggling effort out on the left edge by Stewart. He's caught 5 metres in Newcastle territory. They're really throwing the ball around St George Illawarra. Down the last. Kick downfield from Flanagan. Up goes Sharp. He lost it. The ball went backwards. Regathered. Play on, says Jared Sutton. My only worry on that occasion was he knocked it into a Dragon. He did not, though. Plays at 18 out from his own line to Smith. Goes left to Young. Again, this crossfield running. Sees him picked off by Laurie. 22 out from the Newcastle line. 12 all the score. 4 minutes 40 to go in the first half. Marju centre field. He's tackled 29 out from his own line. Ball played down to Sandon Smith. Goes left to Bradman Best. He's caught 11 short of halfway and 20 metres in from the eastern touch line. The top deck again is shut down and roof repairs here at Hunter Stadium. Thomas Cant got through one. Now he's pushed down 2 metres in Saints half. Played on the last across land. Goes right to Brown. Puts up the kick. Coming in for it is Gutherson. Oh, they all let it bounce. Bounces off Gutherson. Back to Newcastle. And that was knocked on by the Craker dropping the ball.
2: No, knocked on by the Dragons there. They're saying it come off Gutherson's hand.
0: It was also Hopwood coming through and knocked it on, but first knock on, Louis, from Gutherson.
2: Yes, correct. He's got that ugly bounce. He was going for it, then there was Frizzell was right in his way. He sort of ducked away from it, just got that ugly bounce and hit his arm Gutherson. So a little bit unlucky for him, but that's a little bit of luck going back to Newcastle's way. I wonder if they can get some points on the ball before half-time.
0: It's only unlucky because he didn't try and

0: catch it in the first place.
1: That is true, but I think Tyson Frizzell might have threw him off there, got in his road. Could have been like a bit of a...
0: fullback zone up, Louis. Go and catch it.
1: It was a bit of an obstruction.
0: Go and catch it.
1: But not.
0: Back to you. No, back to me. Here's the Knights. They win the scrum, and it comes to the left. Sandon Smith got the pass away to Bradman Besser. All about a bit flat-footed, but they earn a penalty. Dragged offside from the scrum. So the penalties are 2-2.
2: A full break when it's out.
1: Take the two, boys. I'll be going pointing
2: down
1: to the
2: two.
0: Louis got his two fingers up.
1: Thank you, boys.
0: And they will. They'll take the 2 points. Let's go to the touchline. And John Gibbs.
3: Yeah, well, I think with only 3 minutes to go and just to slow things down a bit,

0: bump his arm if he caught it first. And there was no one going to be jumping with him. I think you were thinking maybe that Tyson Frizzell, Louis, had been a bit of a disruptor.
1: No, we're calling it obstruction, John.
2: Thank you, Lou. Here's a kick coming from Sandon Smith. 15 out, 6 or 7 to the left of the post. 12 all the score. NRL Friday on ABC Sport with the Odd Couple, Luke Lewis and John Gibbs. I'm Andrew Moore. We're with you until 10:30 tonight. On air from 2 p.m. tomorrow at Campbelltown Stadium. It'll be nice to get out to see town. Is that our first visit to Campbelltown this year, Luke?
1: It is. Every time I go to Campbelltown, I just keep thinking of the time we were sitting in the grandstand.
2: Oh, during COVID, yeah.
1: Every time we go there, it just reminds me of that.
2: Yeah. Lunch at the Leagues Club.
1: Yep.
2: That'll be on again.
1: Gibbsy, make sure you don't fall over.
2: 12 all the score. That's the other thing I was going to mention. That was my second thought, or third. Here comes Sandon Smith to put Newcastle back in front. Moves in with the right boot and kicks the goal. He's 3 out of 3. Newcastle 14, St George Illawarra 12. 1 minute 47 to go in this first half. 0467 920 222. G'day, Andrew and Louie. Hoping you can do a massive cheerio to the Narrabri girls, Blue Boars, under 14s, who just travelled to Tamworth and got a win over the Kalrossie girls. Thanks from Ash and love the call. Well, congratulations to the Narrabri girls, Blue Boars, B-O-A-R-S. That sounds scary enough. The under-14s, well done for what you achieved in Tamworth. That's fantastic. And commiserations to the Kalrossie team. But how good, under-14s footy? Middle of June. 14-12, Knights leading St George Illawarra. Is Louis asking for hot chips? Did he just ask you for hot chips? He always does that. Sometimes he gets them. Here's the kick downfield. Now, the wonderful staff have arrived here in the box. And as soon as you took your headphones off, I'm like, you're asking for hot chips.
1: I never took my headphones off.
2: Knights 12 out for their own line. What was it in your hand?
1: Oh, no, that was a red button.
2: Here it comes. Smith takes on the defence. Caught 16 out from his own goal line. Ball's going to be played. 18 in from the eastern touchline to Fletcher Sharp. He takes off from dummy half. Caught 28 metres out. 14-12 in favour of the Knights. 33 seconds to go in the first half. Now it comes to the right. Sandon Smith got it away. Brown links up with Gagai on the right edge. Threaten the flick. Got past Holmes another. Links up now with Smith. Smith over the third brother Brown. Over the 30. Got the ball back to Phoenix Crossland. Takes on Cook. Drag down half a metre out. They've got a 400 on 2 over left to the left. But he's not allowed to play it. Time off, says the referee.
3: We're coming to tackle five. Have no try. Want to see if we've got interference off the goal line, Tyson.
2: So Crossland.
3: See, we got a try first. I'm starting no try because I believe he makes a double movement. But want to assess the level of interference from offside.
1: Well, I'm saying Crossland's already through the line. They're both players are on either side of Crossland. He's already through the line. His elbow's on the ground.
2: Oh,
1: you are a legend.
2: There is a young lady here who works in the staff at Newcastle who has just got a 300,000 out of 10 for producing hot chips.
4: Just seeing if the ball gets to the ground at any point.
2: Meanwhile, back to this.
3: Boys,
2: John Gibbs, you're watching the big screen. What are you seeing at the moment?
0: Yeah, I think there's interference. I think it is a double movement. I wouldn't be surprised if there's a player binned.
4: Phoenix Crossland's ball-carrying arm was on the ground and held. We have the original infringement for Damien Cook being in the ruck. We have a decision.
3: Okay. Yeah.
2: So it will be a penalty to Newcastle.
3: No try.
1: A penalty to Newcastle.
3: There is a double movement. Yeah. I understand you can't disappear, and it's not a professional foul, but you're still in there and do have an impact on him picking it up.
5: Mate, Lawson's checking you for HIA. Ask him.
3: Mate, Damien, it's going to be a penalty. It's a penalty, Knights.
2: So the penalties are now 3-2. There's only 7 seconds left, so you've got to take the 2 points again, right?
1: Absolutely. You can't go for a try here. There's no possible way.
2: No, they are going to take the 2. Sorry, mate, didn't mean to interrupt your feed. It's 14-12. Newcastle lead the Dragons. Siren sounds and Sandon Smith gives you will have a pretty easy shot at goal right here.
0: Yeah, well, I think he's very lucky there, Damien Cook. How do you say that's not a professional foul? They've just made an attacking raid. They're half a metre out from the line. There's interference in the ruck, and it's not a professional foul. That, to me, is an unusual one. But the 2 points is going to be good, so they'll lead by 16 points to 12 at the break.
2: Right, stay with us, John.

0: We'll get your first half thoughts shortly, but here's Sandon Smith, 11 metres out, just to the right of the post. 14-12 Knights. Great credit to Damien Cook as well for that tackle on Crossland.
1: I reckon Crossland dropped it.
0: Just look at that replay, I think you might be right. Here's Smith next to the post, and he kicks the goal. He is 4 out of 4, and at halftime, Newcastle holds a 4-point lead over St George Illawarra, 16 points to 12. For the Knights, tries to Fletcher Sharp in the 6th and 9th minutes, and who had it on their dance card then that they wouldn't score another try in the half? In the end, Sandon Smith, 4 goals from 4 attempts, 1 restart. For the Dragons, tries to Val Holmes in the 25th minute, Tyrell Sloan in the 33rd. Val Holmes 2 from 2, and at that point, they're on top. Make no bones about it, St George Illawarra. No restarts, no chance.

0: for the Dragons is the offloads. They've been offloading, and that's what's causing all drama to the Newcastle Knights defensive line. But the Newcastle Knights look great when they shifted to their edges. So I really like the way the game's being played. It's sort of been end-to-end stuff. There's a lot going on. There's not a whole heap of tries. Both sides are coming up with some really good defence as well, and some really nice execution of play. Some beautiful kicks from Kyle Flanagan that gets him a couple of tries, and some really nice play early to get Fletcher Sharp across the line. So really good game in that opening 40 minutes.
1: All right, Gibbsy, yeah, seventh against last. It's been terrific.
2: Yeah, it has indeed. They jumped out of the blocks. Fletcher Sharp leading the way, of course, for Newcastle. They look very good, but St. George Illawarra, credit to them. They showed great resilience. They weren't letting him get away. They weren't giving up the ghost. And then there was a couple of beautiful kicks from Kyle Flanagan. We saw a superb pickup from Tyrell Sloan. He was at full throttle, full stretch, and the ball was about a centimetre off the ground. And it was just a magnificent pickup. So we've seen some really good play. They got a couple of penalties late. They were able to, extend that lead to 4 points. I think it's using an analogy, I know it's a drop in grade, of course, but Wednesday night's game, State of Origin, it was 12-8 at halftime, 4 points in it, and yet the side that went to the break behind would have felt more confident. I think it's almost the same here with St. George Illawarra. They can be on good terms with themselves, even though they're only trailing by 4 points.
1: So, halftime. It is 16-12 Newcastle over St. George Illawarra around the grounds. Halftime in the AFL. Hawthorn 55, leading Gold Coast 47. In the men's T20 cricket, Bangladesh chasing a target of 197 to defeat Australia. 2 for 121 in the 12th over. So far, they are on track. Earlier in the New South Wales Cup here, Newcastle 24 beat St. George Illawarra 18. But in the NRL, 9-16, Dragons 12. You're with Luke Lewis, John Gibbs. I'm Andrew Moore on NRL Friday here at Hunter Stadium. Second half to come. Right now, though, we head to the ABC newsroom.
3: ABC News. Good evening. I'm Noni Edwards. The results of a CSIRO test that'll confirm whether a wild migratory bird in WA has a deadly strain of bird flu will be released tomorrow. Keane Burke reports.
4: The next big step in this process is really the result of that test that will really determine the next steps. If it is, as authorities suspect, the H5 strain of the virus, they've been a little reluctant to say today what the process would be. But there would be a wide range of processes you would expect, including surveillance, some of which is already underway, and then steps to protect the poultry industry. The WA minister did flag, for example, that poultry farmers would effectively be encouraged to move their birds indoors. There's further meetings already being planned for tomorrow for that response to be rolled out very quickly, no matter the result of that test.
3: The Greens say they're continuing talks over whether to support the government's proposed tax overhaul. Labor needs the Greens' support to achieve its goal of passing major changes to capital gains tax and negative gearing over the next sitting fortnight. Yesterday, the government announced several concessions for small businesses and startups following weeks of backlash. In a statement, Greens Senator Nick McKim criticised what he called absurdly generous grandfathering provisions, but said the Greens were continuing discussions with the government. A Perth paediatrician facing child sex offences has been charged with dozens of new counts involving more alleged victims. David Webber reports.
5: Chia Liang Saw was charged last month with engaging in sexual conduct with a child under 16 and possession of child exploitation material. The 41-year-old has appeared in Perth Magistrates Court via video link from Hakea Prison, and dozens of new charges were read out to him. This included sexual penetration and multiple counts of indecent dealing and indecent recording. Most of the alleged offences occurred in Perth's western suburbs. Chia Liang Saw is scheduled to appear in court again later this month for a possible bail application.
3: Planned talks in Switzerland between the US and Iran have fallen over as Israel continues to strike Lebanon. Eliza Getzey has the latest on the Middle East.
6: Vice President J.D. Vance had been prepared to make an overnight flight to meet with his Iranian counterparts at a mountainside resort in Switzerland, but the trip's been called off, at least for now. The White House says Vance and his delegation were unable to finalise plans and that he'd stay in Washington. Al-Mayadeen, a pan-Arab satellite channel aligned with the Iranian-backed Lebanese militant group Hezbollah, is reporting Iran is delaying sending its delegation to Switzerland over Israel's ongoing attacks in Lebanon. Lebanon's state-run news agency says at least 16

0: 14 people have been killed in fresh Israeli airstrikes, while Israel says 4 of its soldiers have been killed in southern Lebanon.
1: China's reportedly called on Israel to stop violating the ceasefire in Gaza. State media outlet Xinhua says China's representative to the United Nations, Fu Kong, made the plea at an emergency UN Security Council meeting on the humanitarian situation in the territory. Mr. Fu said that China views Israel's continual expansion of military occupation in Gaza with grave concern. British Prime Minister Sir Keir Starmer says he will fight attempts by his rival Andy Burnham to oust him from office. Sir Keir says he will not walk away and will run in a leadership contest if one is triggered. Mr. Burnham, the Mayor of Greater Manchester, has won a seat in Parliament in a special election and is looking to replace Starmer as leader of the Labour Party and the country. Back home, multiple cases of acute liver toxicity associated with an unapproved peptide product have been reported to the Victorian Health Department. The department has issued a health alert for an unapproved product named as retatrutide after recording 6 cases of acute liver injury this year. It says the products have been purchased online and that retatrutide has an experimental peptide is not approved for sale as a safe medical product in Australia. Anyone who's used these products develops unusual or concerning symptoms, including abdominal pain and itchy skin or easy bruising, should seek urgent medical attention. And Australians are being encouraged to push past apathy and take action against misinformation online. A study commissioned by TikTok has found over a third of Australians tend to share information before verifying if it's true, and only a very small number remove or correct it after finding out it was misleading. The platform's now launched a new campaign to combat the spread of misinformation. Founder of Cyber Safety Solutions, Susan McLean, says verification needs to be a natural instinct.
2: 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What about your dad? 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
7: Dylan Brown plays out the back to Hunt Healy. Double flick pass. Get either of Young. Young to the 30. He's sent it back on the inside to Sharp. And the flying mullet's over. Fletcher Sharp dives over to score. Almost near the uprights. But what about the flick pass from Dane Gagai? 5:10 gone. Newcastle force it. George Warrenell, what a great try to get us going.
8: Played on the last. It comes left to Sandon Smith. Crossfield kick looking for Bradman Best. The catch is taken.
7: An inside ball back to Sharpie's over again. Brilliantly done by Newcastle. They lead 2-0 and Sharp has a double in the opening 8.5 minutes.
8: For Pacifica Tonga.
7: Flanagan and left foot kick for Val Hunt. Perfect. Oh, where did that come from? Cole Flanagan, a brilliant little left-foot stab kick. Valentine Holmes came from nowhere. Dives on the ball in goal for the try. Brilliant kick from Cole Flanagan. And the Dragons do score.
8: 34 out from the line. Centre field. Cook goes left.
7: Chip over the top. Flanagan. Sloan got on the outside of Young. Picked it up magnificently to score. Sloan completely outboxed Dominic Young, who's out of position. Another brilliant kick from Carl Flanagan. Great chase and incredible pickup by Tyrell Sloan.
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2: Half time here at Hunter Stadium, 16-12. Newcastle leading St George Illawarra, but we've got a good one on our hands. I tell you what, they've gone in favourites, Louis, the Knights, even though Caelan Ponga and Dylan Lucas have been rested, but they won't want to rest easy in this second half, or the Dragons are coming to get them.
3: Oh, absolutely not. The Dragons, I think they sort of found a way to upset them, and that's the offloads, and they'll be definitely spoken about downstairs. For me, the Dragons, I mean, the Newcastle Knights, they've just got to keep going wide, especially over to Dangagai. He's sort of worrying Valentine Holmes a bit. Valentine's missed a few opportunities on him, and he's sucked in Sloan a couple of times, put... why did I just have a mind blank? Dom Young down that sideline. And, look, they look good when they shift it, but they've just got to wrap up that ball in defence. If they can wrap that ball up in defence in Newcastle Knights, I do believe they can go on with this one, but they'll be pretty confident, the Dragons.
2: Yeah, John Gibbs has been enjoying it all down from the touchline. He's been pacing and chatting to people during the break. Gibbsy, 16-12 to the Knights. What's your take here on how the Dragons can come out in the second half and make life interesting?
4: Well, I think they're just going to hang on to the ball for one and stay with Newcastle, because that's what they did in that first half. They got there was a drop ball, then they got a penalty, and they're able to use that field position and turn it into points and a couple of good kicks. I mean, when you're not the sharpest attacking unit, you've got to be putting in judicious kicks, and that's exactly what they did to score their points. But that shift left and right that Louis alluding to, it really worries St George Illawarra. So if they can hang on to the ball also, Newcastle, I'd be very confident. But they do have to shut down the offload, because that second phase play, that gives them an opportunity, albeit they're not the sharpest attacking unit, as I say. If they're getting second phase play by offloads, they can create things, and they're on the back foot. And Newcastle, when they were confident, they look good. They lose a little bit more confidence. Who knows what might happen?
2: Thank you, Jonty. 16-12, players about to come onto the field here for the second half. And it was great to run into Shane Flanagan, the premiership winning coach of Cronulla, former St George Illawarra coach a little bit earlier. He popped in to say good day, and he seems to be doing particularly well at the moment. Tell you what he would be doing, Louis, it's enjoying watching his young bloke play. Kyle Flanagan, those two kicks for the tries were brilliant, especially the second one.
3: Yeah, absolutely. Just playing off the cuff, but there has to be a communication thing out there, because when I watch Valentine Holmes on that play, he don't look like he's going to catch the ball and pass it, Kyle. He looks like he's going to get that kick right. He's all just focusing on his weight and execution, and the chase has been phenomenal. And you look at Sloan. Sloan just pushes up nice and flat with Kyle Flanagan. As soon as he gets that ball, he knows what's going. He's just straight on the foot, and he's flying down the sideline, and he picked that ball up. So I feel like the communication on that left edge for the Dragons is looking really good out there from Kyle Flanagan and their outside guys.
2: On the text line, 0467 920222. New South Wales don't need Louis on the coaching staff. They need him on the field, says Rowdy. I love listening to you boys, Maury, Louis and Gibbsy. If Louis doesn't at least go and give a G up to the Blues because they need it, come on, Newcastle. That's Colleen in Brisbane. Up the Bulldogs on my birthday. I don't have a name. We could have wished you a happy birthday in Maryborough, Queensland. 0467 920222. Good evening, guys. Enjoying your call as always. Could Louis be in the bunker and do his ABC gig if he's the Blues coach? Oh my goodness, come on, Dragons, says Phil. I forgot about that.
3: And Phil, so, I promise you I could still be Prime Minister.
2: So you want to be Prime Minister / President. You want to be in the bunker for all games. You want to be here calling with us. What else do you want to do? Coach New South Wales. Did I mention that?
3: Yep.
2: Okay, so you've got a few gigs. You're not going to be, it's not too much for you?
3: No, just go with the flow. I got it covered, mate.
2: I don't know, Louis, having experienced Wednesday night with you at the MCG, that I could call an Origin game with you as coach.
3: No.
2: I think that might be too risky. And you know the rapid thing that you always talk about?
3: Yep.
2: We would need to dispense with the rapid thing. There would need to be extensive delay.
3: Because
2: your response is rapid.
3: Yeah, I think you'd underestimate that, yeah. There'd be no swearing, there'd be no, any of that stuff. That'd be fine. Might have to walk out every now and then, just turn the red button off, just go for a little...
2: Craig Bellamy style?
3: Yeah, a little walk.
2: Ah, nice. Here's the... Organise some hot chips.
3: Yeah.
2: She did well, didn't she?
3: So quick.
2: That was like within a minute.
3: Within a minute. And she even brought back three boxes.
2: Yeah.
3: Amazing.
2: Here's the kickoff coming from the Dragons. Down 16-12.
3: What about Gibbsy down there with his headphones off, just listening, getting some feedback what the coach said at half-time. He's just nodding his

0: his head. And he's got a bit of footwork going.
1: He's getting information, Gibbsy. That's what he does better than anybody. Sorry, Karyanis. Here's a kickoff coming now from the Dragons.
0: So what do you say, Gibbsy?
1: Hang on, I've got to turn him on, so to speak.
0: Oh, Junior.
1: Yes, Jonty, go for it.
2: What he did say was that they've got to cut down the offloads, and when they got away to that 12-0 lead, their intensity dropped off a bit, so he wants a really good start and to keep it going for Newcastle in the second half. And as far as the Dragons are concerned, very happy Dean Young with the effort to bounce back after they were down 12-0. Could have thrown in a towel and really bristled up well.
1: Play two for Newcastle. It comes left for Zills. Tackled 30 out from the Knights line. Louis, can we reach a quick agreement here?
0: Yes.
1: Never cross to the sideline.
0: No, I won't.
1: Come to the left of Marju. Now that's the agreement we're reaching. 18 metres in for the Western touchline. The ball played and Crossland sends the ball right. Croker got it away to Brown. Links up with Thomas Cant. He's tackled 4 metres short of halfway. 16-12 Knights lead. And Newcastle with the footy. First set of the second half. Clearing kick from Dylan Brown. End over end. Finds the grass. Might bounce over the dead ball line. It does. Too deep. So 20-metre tap, 7-tackle set for St George Illawarra. Dylan Brown presents them with a gift to open this second half. And the tap will be taken now on the 20-metre line by Kyle Flanagan. Gives it away to Setu Two. And the Dragons' right winger is put to the ground, 25 out from his own line. Moses Suli was withdrawn during the warm-up. He suffered a back injury. Looked very ginger going off the field. And that forced Matt Finge into the centres. And he's caught with it now. 32 out from his own line by Crossland. Tyrell Sloan coming to the game on the wing, on the left wing, and he's already scored a try. Dragons 10 short of halfway. They work it right to Blake Laurie. He marches up the centre of the field into the defence of Croker and Frizzell. About 20 in from the eastern touchline. Cook goes short side left. Flanagan away to Hamish Stewart. Ball's been touched in flight, knocked to the ground, and referee Jared Sutton is ruling here a knock-on from the Knights.
3: We're on tackle three from Dragons. Going to tackle four there, knock-on.
1: Oh, now he's signalling a Dragons knock-on first.
0: That come from the touch judge.
3: Previous tackle is tackle three, coming into tackle four.
1: It looked like ruling it may have been touched by Gagai. I don't think at any stage it was knocked on by the Dragons.
0: No, I think there might have been the knock-on from Valentine Holmes on the ground.
1: Okay. Well, let's wait and see whether Gagai got a touch. Dragons challenge. Two gone second
4: no
1: half.
4: Touch from the original pass here from Hayley Stewart.
1: Oh, did
4: hang on.
1: It did get past his fingers.
0: Yeah, I think Gagai. It's this one here when he got Holmes on the ground.
4: Both players are looking to compete for the ball.
0: And then I reckon he pulls it towards him.
1: Or does Young do that?
0: Well, I feel like...
1: What arm is that?
3: It's up there, Phoenix.
0: It's definitely... It's come off Young's hand first, but it goes towards him because he's pulling it back.
1: So where does Val Holmes knock it on? That's the question. I don't think you can see it at all there. Dom Young definitely got the first touch.
4: Just reviewing all angles to see if there's a touch from Val Holmes into Dom Young. It's definitely hit back by Dom Young.
0: That's what I'm saying. It goes backwards. But I don't see any movement from Valentine.
1: No, I don't see a knock on there either.
4: Based on the available angles that we have, we'll be supporting the off-field call of a knock on Dragons. They'll retain their challenge.
3: Retain your challenge. There's no vision there that shows clearly either way. So it's going to be a scrum and Knights feed, but you keep your
0: challenge. I disagree with that.
1: I disagree too. I don't think he ever knocked it on. John Gibbs, what say you down on the touchline?
2: No, I don't think so either. But there was no definitive angle, and as a result, it was going to be...
0: There was a definitive angle.
2: No, well... It was a bit clouded, but they've been ripped off there, the Dragons.
1: So here's the scrum to be fed by the Knights, 12 short of halfway, 10 in from the eastern touchline. They win the scrum. Newcastle comes left to Cody Hopwood. He strolled through one tackle attempt, and that was via Ryan Couchman, caught 9 short of halfway. Plays it and it comes left for Frizzell. Good strong run. He's been good off the bench for the Knights, Tyson Frizzell. Dumped to the ground. 2 metres in Dragons territory. He's up against his former team. Caught there by Kerr. Comes left to Smith. Turns it back on the inside to Marju. Looking for a way through, but he's wrapped up. 10 metres in Dragons territory there by Kerr and Laurie. Plays the ball to Crossland. Goes to the right. Charging up the middle, Croker. And he's felled 28 out from the line. Couple of tackles left here for the Knights, who lead 16-12. Goes right to a running Brown. beat the first, caught 15 metres out, 20 in from the eastern touchline by Stewart, and also Ryan Couchman on the last. It comes left, Sandon Smith puts up the crossfield kick, looking for Bradman Best. Best gets there first, but he's caught half a metre out, changeover. St George Illawarra survives. They'll get the footy back a metre out from their own goal line.

0: Three gone second half, and it remains Newcastle leading by 16-12. Setu two across field. Got past a couple, and as he tried to straighten, he's wrapped up eight out from his own line. Plays the ball to Flanagan. He sent the left to Sloan. Stumbled through Crossland, but now caught 13 out from his own line. Dummy half is Val Holmes. Runs himself, and he beat the first man. That was Hopgood. Now, in fact, the first man he beat there was Croker. Now he's caught on his own 20. Plays the ball for the Dragons. It goes to the right edge this time. St George Illawarra, 29 out from their own line. Trailing 16-12. Gutherson plays it. Centre field left to Kerr. He's past the first man, Crossland. Standing in the tackle now of Hopwood, about 11 metres short of halfway. Now on the last, it comes to the right side. Kick down field by Atkinson. And it goes down the throat of Fletcher Sharp. On his 10, gets back to the 20. He straightens into three chases, including Laurie and Flanagan and Dylan Egan. 25 out from the ninth line. Four gone second half. Louis, 9, 16, Dragons, 12.
1: Yeah, well, it's a bit of an arm wrestle at the moment. Not a whole lot doing, but a little bit of stop-start as well in this start of the second half. But, yeah, look, it's a really good defensive display by the Newcastle Knights and the Dragons to start this second half.
0: As you say, that good run from Bradman Best. Caught six short of halfway. Played to Smith. He sends it right this time. Open side to Hopwood. He's caught 3 metres in Dragons territory. Ball played to Crossland. Goes right to Dylan Brown. Dummies caught 35 out from the St George Illawarra line. Last tackle, Newcastle. Leading 16-12. Crossland goes right. Sandon Smith the kick from 30 metres out. Pressure on Gutherson from Young. Up they go. Ball's loose in the in-goal area. And it's over the dead ball line. But it is a knock-on from Dom Young. That means a 20 metre tap, seven tackle set for St George Illawarra. Sloan rushes, takes it, sends it on the inside to Matt Fiengay, and he's caught 32 out from his own line. Five gone second half. Newcastle 16, St George Illawarra 12. Dragons work it left to Dylan Egan. He's caught 10 short of halfway. Played to Gutherson. Goes open side right this time, and the tackle here is made on Laurie on halfway. Cook sends the ball right to Ryan Couchman. He spins in the tackle, turned and offloaded to Atkinson. Fires a long ball away right to Setu, two. Caught on halfway, 10 in from the western touchline, and he's down injured, Setu, two. He stays down, being overseen there by Matt Fiengay. Time off, says referee Sutton. 5 minutes 34 gone second half. Newcastle 16, St George Illawarra 12.
1: No, just trying, I'd like to see a replay here. And, oh, he gets a forearm in the nostrils.
0: From Greg Marju, who's on report.
1: Just in the nostrils.
0: Tying up, that would hurt me. It would knock tissues out of your face down to the touchline, John Gibbs.
2: Well, it's three big men. Saturday 2 was sandwiched by Greg Marju and Bradman Best, and he did just clip him, but it would have hurt.
0: That would have hurt. I'm with you. So now the kick finds touch, 34 out from the Newcastle line. 16-12 Knights, but a chance here for the Dragons. Tap taken by Fiengay, goes left. And now running onto it is Kerr off Atkinson, and he's caught 29 metres out from the Newcastle line. 20 in from the western touchline. Cook attacks short side right. Atkinson turns it in, Fiengay goes on a stepping run and claim. About to 21 out from the line by Frizzell. Troker there as well. Played to Cook, goes left. Flanagan away. Centre field with Josh Kerr, and he gets within 9 of the goal line. Newcastle holding onto a 16-12 lead. Damien Cook fires it away left edge this time to Dylan Egan, or was it Laurie? It's Laurie. He's tackled 3 metres out from the line. It's played and it comes open side right. Steaming onto it there is Ryan Couchman. But upended by Crossland and two others 2 metres away. Last tackle, St George Illawarra down by four. Cook goes right. Flanagan, then a little stab kick by Atkinson for Dylan Egan. What a pickup, Fletcher Sharp. In goal, the ball was bouncing. He was at full speed. Picked it up off his ankles, a bit like Sloan did earlier for a try. This is to save one from Fletcher Sharp. Line dropout, Newcastle. 7 gone second half, 9-16, Dragons 12.
1: Yeah, great work there by Fletcher Sharp. He scored a couple of tries. He's come up with a couple of big plays, getting out of his in goal. And then this time he had to put his body on the line and comes up with a huge pick up there, down around his ankles.
0: That was great. Here's a short line drop out towards the eastern side of the field, and it's been caught brilliantly by Dom Young, the tallest dude out there. So that was a success for Newcastle, and that is why teams are so happy to do it. So now the Knights, 16 out from their own line, play two. Gagai plays it, it comes centre field left to Marju. He's up over the 20, strong run centre field, and he's caught now 26 out from his own line. Plays the ball for the Knights. Crossland goes left to Smith, turns it into Best. Caught in a three-man tackle. Atkinson was there. Egan was down low, and also Damien Cook. 14 short of halfway. Now Spade comes right to Sandon. Smith takes on the line. He's wrapped up. Harrison Graham on the field now. Goes into dummy half. Sends it right to Brown with a kick. On the last, down to the northeast corner. Gutherson's under it. Takes it 13 out from his own goal line. Heads up over the 20. And he's going to be contained by the defence, headed by Thomas Cant. About 24 out from the Dragons line. 10 in from the eastern touchline. Plays it. And they send it open side right to Holmes. But he's surrounded over the top. Hopwood about 29 out from the goal line. Plays the ball to Flanagan. Goes centre field right this time. Through hands away now to Dylan Egan. He got past Bradman Best, who comes back at him with the tackle. Six short of halfway. Nine in from the western touchline. Also in there was Smith. Now it comes to the left side to Setu Two. The winger backs his way to halfway. On the deck, half a metre in Knights territory. Spade to Cook. Goes away left Flanagan. Then to Gutherson, away to Val Holmes. Turns it inside. It was telegraphed to Tyrell Sloan, but he's good enough to beat one tackle. Then got away right. One-handed passes all over the place. Atkinson got it away. There's Couchman. Gets a long pass to the left, to the right, to wing Fing A. He's caught ball and all by Best. 10 out. Razzle-dazzle from the Dragons. They got numbers to the left. Flanagan goes that way with a kick towards the post. The ball's been knocked on by the Dragons, I believe. Recaptured by Sharp. It is going to be a 20-metre tap for the Knights. They did well to hold on. 9 minutes 20 gone, second half. Newcastle 16, St George Illawarra 12. Down to John Gibbs. He's on the touchline.
2: Oh, there's some brilliant offloading there and pickups. And the last pickup from Ryan Couchman was a beauty. They were looking dangerous. So they are really moving the ball around. They're creating all sorts of problems for the Newcastle.
0: Still half an hour to go, but gee, this has been a good game. Knights now outside their 20, leading 16-12. Harrison Graham goes to the left through hands. And now the tackle's going to be made on Manu Leilua. 29 out from the Newcastle line. Slow to his feet after the Damien Cook tackle. Played to Graham, goes right. Crossland away to Brown. And then linked up with Gagai, who slips as he steps, and he's easily taken there to the ground by Flanagan. 32 out from the Knights line. Now Graham, short side right, they work it. Away to Brown, who takes on the line again to be caught. Three short of halfway. Plays it on the last. Harrison Graham goes left to Sandon Smith. Nearly ran into trouble. Got away from Flanagan, though. Kicks it down for Gutherson. With the catch, 4 metres out from his own line at the northern end. Accelerates over the 10 to the 20. And he's caught 22 out from his own line. So 29 and a half to go. Newcastle 16, St George Illawarra 12. Tyrell Sloan fires it away. Right side to 2. You don't often see the wingers linking up, but they did on that occasion. Warming up for the Dragons is a weapon off the bench, Jacob Little, and also Toby Couchman to come back on the field. So the changes are coming now. Damien Cook off, Jacob Little on. And it looks like Kerr off for Toby Couchman. And now that's 4 interchange used by Dean Young. He's got 4 to play with. Saints are 4 short of halfway. Dylan Egan plays the ball. Little goes left to Flanagan. Got a short pass away. And Couchman's going to be caught about 9 metres in Knights territory. That's Ryan Couchman, played on the last. The kick downfield from Atkinson. Dropping back, Fletcher Sharp with the catch. 5 out from his own line. Then a big dummy runs into Dylan Egan. And also Fing A and put to the ground. 12 out from the Knights line. 16-12 Knights, Louis. 11 minutes 30 gone, second half.
1: Yeah, I'm very impressed with Kyle Flanagan tonight. I like the way that he's playing. He's going right in the line, really, really square. He's taking his men with him. And he's playing either short or out the back. And that's what's creating a lot of drama, too, to the Newcastle Knights defence. So he's having a great game out there at the moment, Kyle Flanagan.
0: Trey Mooney's just come back onto the field for Newcastle. And they'll be hoping he adds a bit of thrust. And he takes the hit up here, caught 11 short of halfway. Played to Graham. Goes left to Sandon Smith. Dummies Jinx beat one. Now caught 3 metres in Dragons territory. Played on the last western side to Graham. Goes right. Kick downfield this time from Brown. Gutherson, northwest corner with a catch. 6 out from his own line. And Setu 2 just pointed. Said run that way, Clint. He does, but he's collected 10 out from his own goal line. Change now for the Dragons. Pacifica Tonga coming on for Blake Laurie. Their 5th interchange. So Loco Junior Pacifica Tonga back on the field. Saints are 15 out from their own line. And it comes right to that gentleman, Pacifica Tonga. And he's still going. Great footwork. He's a huge man. finally claimed by Best and two others, including Cant, 28 out from the Dragons line. Toby Couch from left. Long ball from Flanagan to Val Holmes to the left footstep. It knocked to the deck, 14 short of halfway.

0: In from the eastern touchline by Brown and Crossland. Now comes open side right to Toby Couchman. He's standing the tackle, three short of halfway. Last place in George Illawarra. Little goes to his right. Kick downfield from Atkinson, dropping back Marju with the catch. 8 metres out from his own line. Heads over the 10 towards the 20, but another great chase by the Dragons. And he'll play a 21 out from his own line. 13 gone second half. Newcastle 16, St George Illawarra 12 here at Hunter Stadium on NRL Friday on ABC Sport. Knights up to their 30. Around the grounds, AFL third quarter. Hawthorn 68, leading Gold Coast 54. And in the men's T20 international, in the 17th over, needing 197 to win. Bangladesh 5 for 154, needing another 43 to win. And maybe Australia on top now. Fletcher Sharp darts to the right, look for a way through. And he can't do so, though. The defence contains him good enough. But I'll tell you what, great lead drive. Carried free with him for about 10 or 12 metres. Plays at 5 metres in Dragons territory to Gagai. Goes to the left to Brown. Short ball away to support. Tackle made on Mooney. 37 away from the goal line. Played on the last. Comes left to Sandon Smith. Up she goes to kick to the wing of Setu 2. Best coming through. Up goes 2. Best knocked it backwards for Dylan Brown. Still the last. He puts in a stab kick. Setu 2 getting back there, and Smith. Sandon Smith puts out his left hand. I think he got it down. No way, Jose. Yes way. Try. Sandon Smith, unbelievable. He's crowded with his arm around the corner from Setu 2. And it's now Newcastle 20 to George Illawarra 12 with 25 and a half minutes left.
1: Well, Setu 2 couldn't believe it. He thought it was going dead. He got Smith just coming from nowhere, puts his arm out.
0: Oh, yes!
1: Timing absolutely perfect as he puts his arm down. The ball sort of rotating. He gets his hand on the top of the ball. The point of the ball's hitting the ground, and he gets it down beautifully. That's a great work there by the young Sandon Smith out there in number 20. And a really nice little bit of execution there from Dylan Brown as well. I thought when he picked the ball up, he was going to go long side, but he comes back down the short side, and then great reaction there from Sandon Smith.
0: John Gibbs, that was unreal the whole way round.
2: Well, that was a beautiful try. We've seen some really good play. The opening 15 minutes of the second half has been top quality. Has been really good because there's been ferocious defence. The ball handling, which is normally not that good from either the Dragons or Newcastle. They're very low down. Their completions has been good. And then we had the kick from Sandon Smith. The ball went back. I thought Dylan Brown, he was going to kick crossfield, and then he got a call from Sandon Smith on his inside as Sandon Smith is lining us up just in front of me, and then somehow he's able to get his arm under Setu 2 and get the ball down. That was extraordinary. We've seen in the same spot on that same side in front of me some really skillful pieces. The first one from Tyrell Sloan and that one from Sandon Smith.
0: Here's Sandon Smith kicking now. 23, 24 metres out.
1: In or out?
0: Four in from the western touchline. I'm saying in after that. After his brilliance there, he'll kick it. You?
1: I don't get a really good look at this ball angle, but I'll back him in.
0: Here's Sandon Smith. You don't sound confident with the right boot. Smith, he strikes it. He likes it. Of course he's kicked it. He's 5 out of 5. Newcastle by 10. Knights 22. St George Illawarra 12 with 24 and a half to go.
1: Like he didn't ask Gibbsy because he would have put the mocker on him.
0: Oh, that's true. We didn't mock him. On the text line, Jen says, great, clean game with no grubbery. Mike at Maryville, great to hear Flanagan name being called on Friday night footy. That guy's been through a lot. Keep it up. Nice shout, Louie. When a player stays down for a head-high tackle, they should have to go for an HIA, I think, says Nicola on the Goldie. As a former Kangaroo calling rugby league on the ABC, surely Luke Lewis is entitled to shift allowance of between 16 and 68,000 calories with about 48,000 emojis after it. I think that's right.
1: I mean,
0: I don't know what it really means, but
1: it just means you've got to shift around.
0: Knights on play two. It comes left to Dom Young. He'll shift it around between three chip boxes. 21 out for the Knights line. Young plays it to Graham. He sends it away left to Cody Hopwood. He's going to be caught. Now 29 out from his own line for the Knights. So that was Newcastle's first try since the ninth minute of the game. Knights are 14 short of halfway, leading 22 to 12. And now it's up to the Dragons to hang in there. It comes to the left now. Manu Leilua. He marches over the top of Val Holmes. And caught now, a metre in Dragons territory by Little. And also in there was Ryan Couchman. Comes right for the kick. Sandon Smith, more traditional this time. Right near the western touchline, caught by Gutherson. 10 out from his own line, runs into a jolting tackle ball.

0: and all from Bradman Best. 14 out for the Dragons line. Still over 23 minutes to go. Nice 22, Dragons 12. Now they're working left to let Setu 2. He's caught on his own 20 by Hopwood. The ball played to Little. Comes back centre field left to Tyrell Sloan in off the left wing. Managed to beat the first, but now on the ground. 25 out from his own line, courtesy of Crossland. St. George Illawarra's Gutherson now at the centre. He's caught 34 out from his own line. Four plays into the set. Little, he goes left away now to Toby Couchman. And he's going to be caught here, put to the ground by Hopwood and Crossland. Two short of halfway on the last. Kick downfield by Atkinson, dropping back Marjou. Barely had to move, actually, with the catch. 14 out from his own line. Heads over the 20. Into the defence of Fiengay and Dylan Egan. 25 out from his own line. Jacob Safidi back on the field for Newcastle. That's their fifth interchange. And it looks like Cody Hopwood is the player coming off. So the Knights now outside their 30. Bless you. Ball played to Smith. He sent it right to Safidi. He's caught 11 metres short of halfway. You're not getting the dreaded Dudar again, are you, Louis?
1: No, I'm all right at the moment. Got an itchy nose, though.
0: Here's Dylan Brown taking on the defence. Caught 5 short of halfway.
1: I think it might be the aircon in here.
0: Ball's played. Well, it is very temperamental at this place. Now it's Harrison Graham. He's going to be caught 10 metres inside Dragons territory. Ball played to Sharp. Goes away left for the kick downfield from Sandon Smith. Gutherson under it, takes it, falls to the ground, gets up to go again. 8 out from his own line and tackled 11 out from his own line. 22 minutes left. St. George Illawarra and Newcastle. The Knights up 22 to 12 here at Hunter Stadium. You're with Luke Lewis, John Gibbs. I'm Andrew Moore. Right through until 10:30 this evening. As now the Dragons, 15 out from their own line. Sloan plays it, comes right to 2. As another replacement for the Dragons, Luciano Leilua, who we're told the Dragons want to get rid of. He's on the field. It comes left to Toby Couchman, meanwhile. And he's wrapped up. No, got the pass away to Little. Jacob Little over his own 40. Big dummy through 1. And now he stands in the tackle, 2 metres short of halfway. He plays the ball to Little. Goes left, Leilua's first touch. Stepping run, but tackled 7 metres inside, nice territory by Brown. Now it's the last. Kick downfield by Atkinson. Running after it is Sharp. Bounces wickedly away from him. Nice wrong and coming on that occasion from Atkinson. Sharp, a flat pass away from Marjou. He scored on his own 20. 22-12 Knights lead Dragons. 19 gone second half. We check in on the touchline with John Gibbs.
2: Well, I think Newcastle learnt in the first half they can't rest on their laurels. And St. George Illawarra, they're still playing an upbeat style of football. They've scored the great try to Sandon Smith. That was really a run against, one against the run of play. And they are just hanging in there. Dylan Brown has tried to break through on so many occasions, almost gets through in this one.
0: Yeah, he beat Leilua, Jaunty, but now tackled 9 short of halfway. Plays the ball to Graham. Turns it away right to Fletcher Sharp. Beat 1, Fraser on the ground. Was it touched by the Dragons? No. Last play is diving on the footy. For Newcastle, was Dane Gagai or was it out there Cant? It was Cant. Played on the last. Kick downfield here from Dylan Brown. Went 18 trillion miles in the air. Bounces straight to Clint Gutherson for the Dragons on his 20. He throws a long ball left to right to Setu 2. He fends away from Bradman Best. Best comes back at him and makes the tackle 20 out from the Dragons line. 20 minutes gone. 20 minutes left, second half. NRL Friday on ABC Sport. Knights leading the Dragons 22-12. Saints have it 25 out from their own goal line. It's played by Fiengay. Comes centre field left. And Pacifica Tonga's caught 31 out from his own line. Played quickly to Little. Goes to the left. Flanagan to Leilua on the left edge. And he got a magnificent pass back for Clint Gutherson. Gutherson turns it back on the inside. And the tackle's made on Sloan, 27 away. Great play that time by Leilua. Flanagan. Ball away left to right. Daniel Atkinson kicks over the top, coming through with Sharp, knocks it on. Picking the ball up is St. George Illawarra, Setu 2, and he'll score. Well, rather than trying to catch it, Fletcher Sharp, he punched at it, knocked it forward straight into the arms of Setu 2. Try Dragons, still game on. Newcastle 22, St. George Illawarra 16 with 19 minutes to go, Luke Lewis.
1: Yeah, just going back to Flanagan again. Look, what he does here in the line, I know it's hard if you're listening on the radio, but he goes straight, nice and square into the line. He plays short into Luciano Leilua, and then it comes up really nice offload. That's what gets him up the other end of the field. And then just a quick shift over to the right edge, and Atkinson thinks the best option is a kick. He gets the option right. And then the bounce of the ball just does not work for Fletcher Sharp. I don't think he could have caught it. He tried to make a play and maybe hit it out and hope for the

0: best, but it worked out in the Dragons' favour. Ends up in Setu2's hands, and he just betters the position, and it's game back on for the Dragons and the Knights.
1: Yeah, in the end, sharp, and it was at pace and everything. He's punched it two bounces. One bounce to Setu2 is perfect for him. So 22-16, kick to come near the post, touchline John Gibbs.
2: Well, they realise that we're getting a crowd here. Hang on. Oh, this is a live crowd. 19,092. Justin Holt, should I say Dean Young, realised that they needed some attack. They needed just a little bit more flair when they were dropping off the pace. And as a result, he threw in Luciano Leilua, who came up with a great offload to Clint Gutherson and started it all. But that bounce, I've got to say, for Fletcher Sharp was a horrid bounce. It was really terrible, and he could do nothing but slap at it.
1: Here's Val Holmes now.
0: Like a seal.
1: To get them to within four. Don't cross to the sideline. We had this agreement, Louis. Holmes next to the post. Strikes it. It's a shocker. He missed it and went across the face. He's two out of three, and that's significant because the lead remains a converted try. Newcastle 22, St George Illawarra 16. I think Val Holmes' play has been terrible for the Dragons for a year and a half, and his goal kicking, by and large, has still been pretty good, Louis. I can't believe he's missed that next to the stick.
0: I nearly wrote it in, but luckily I didn't. But he's pulled that one badly. But they're the ones you just expect to kick. It's pretty close to the post there, and he's pulled it straight across the front of the face.
1: 0467 920 222 to send an SMS on this Friday night. And around the grounds, AFL, Hawthorn 74, Gold Coast 60. It's from the quick off, Pacifica Tonga for the Dragons. Works it back centre field. On the ground, 12 out from his own line. In the T20 cricket final over, Bangladesh 5 for 176, needing 197 to win. It looks like Australia do win that to take a 2-0 lead in the series. After Bangladesh won the ODI series. Now it's St George Illawarra's Toby Couchman. Yes, you are, Luke. 34 metres out from the Dragons' line. Played a little. Comes right this time. Stewart it is, backing his way into the defence. About six short of halfway. They work at right edge, Pacifica Tonga. He runs straight over the top of one, but defeated well to hold on. 5 metres in Newcastle territory. On the last, short side right. Daniel Atkinson puts up the kick. Fletcher Sharp coming in for it. I thought he was interfered with. He was, and it's a penalty going to Newcastle. He never came close to catching it, but the interference comes from Kyle Flanagan, and a penalty goes to Newcastle. The penalty's by my tally, 5-2 to the night. Oh, we've got a challenge, have we?
0: Bad challenge. This is a bad challenge.
3: Dragons are challenging. On-field ruling is that Kyle gets there too early, isn't genuinely contesting, and mate, you've challenged.
4: I know they can hear.
3: Go away. And interferes with the ability of Newcastle to catch.
0: Yeah, bad challenge, because that's exactly...
1: Now over comes Gutherson.
3: You've challenged? Not now, because you know that. It's told to you every week.
5: Kick chase has been cleared as onside.
1: So Fletcher Sharp against Kyle Flanagan. And Flanagan...
0: Walked back.
1: He did have an arm up in the air, but he's just... He's dead set knocked into him.
0: Yeah, but he's gone into him. He's waved his arm up in the air about four seconds too early.
5: Intending to compete. His timing is way too early. Takes Fletcher out of the play well before the ball's anywhere in the drop zone. The challenge is unsuccessful.
1: He's gone off early, Flanagan, so it is an unsuccessful challenge for St George Illawarra. It is a penalty to Newcastle, and Clint Gutherson doesn't get his chat. He just wanted to chat, Louis.
0: Yeah, but that was a crazy challenge.
1: 16 minutes, 15 seconds to go. 10 short of halfway is where Knights find touchdown to you, John Gibbs, on the touchline.
2: I think what he was trying to do was withdraw the challenge.
1: That might have been the chat. Here's the Knights now, 10 metres short of halfway. On play one, Jacob Saifidi to his feet. Now it's Trey Mooney. He plays it, comes left this time to Saifidi, and he stands in the tackle, 5 metres short of halfway, 16 to go. Knights 22, Dragons 16, Crossland goes left, Smith turns it in for Bradman Best. Charges there at the defence of Egan and two others, including over the top Toby Couchman, 39 metres out from the Dragons' line. It's play to Graham, goes right to Smith, plays it late to Brown, left to right, Sharp. Then on to Gagai. Gagai over the 30, taken around the ankles. That time a good tackle by Val Holmes. 27 out from the line, eastern side. Now to the left, Brown. Gets the pass away to Harrison Graham. Then on to Mooney. Mooney across field. Inside flick pass, though, to Manu Leilua. He keeps it alive as well to Smith. Back to the right to Sharp. Then through hands again to the second rower, Thomas Cant. He straightens runs into Leilua. Great run by Cairns. Held up only seven out from the line. Last play, Knights. The ball play, little stab kick from Graham looks awful. Picked up by the Dragons after a little dribbler. And Dylan Egan's got it for the Saints. He just carries the defenders with him over the 10-metre line. 15 minutes to go. Knights 22, Dragons 16. Announced a penalty against Newcastle inside the 10. Third penalty of the night to St George Illawarra right on the Dragons 20.
0: Yeah, they got a little bit too excited there, the Newcastle Knights. They come up with some offloads, but they just had to be a little bit more patient and finish that set off nicely. But they come up with a little bit of a dribbler, like you said, and then they compound it with a penalty. And now the Dragons are going to get a tap right on halfway. A bit of an opportunity for the Dragons.
1: So the tap will be taken. 10 in from the Western touchline by Fienge. Goes left, Atkinson away to Toby Couchman. And he's caught 5 metres in Newcastle territory. Half time, it was 16-12 to the Knights, now 22-16. Only try of the second half scored brilliantly by Sandon Smith for Newcastle. Setu 2 scored for the Dragons. As now St George Illawarra toss it around. Atkinson ducked underneath one, got away from another, dummied inside. Then he straightens again, Atkinson, into Smith and Manu Leilua. And the tackle made with help from Jacob Safidi, or was it? No, it was Manu Leilua. Now they work it to the left side. Gutherson gets a pass away. Luciano Leilua popped it out for Val Holmes as the Dragons work it right to left. Then a flick pass back to Gutherson. Gutherson gets to the 20. Turn around in circles and he, in fact, almost tackles himself. Gagai falls on him. 19 out from the goal line. Played to Little. He sends the ball away right. It's with Hamish Stewart. He straightens through Mooney. Pass the ball off the ground. Robbed by Newcastle. Picked up by Dylan Egan. Six more. Newcastle will be kicking themselves. They should have had the footy back. 5 metres out. Dragons on the attack. Comes left to Stewart. Then away Flanagan to Leilua. Luciano the pass to Gutherson. Steps back in field as Guffo. But he's caught seven out for the line. 13 minutes to go. St George Illawarra on the attack, trailing 22-16. Comes right to Flanagan, takes on the line and gets crunched. 5 metres out by Manu Leilua and also Mooney. Now to the right, Atkinson. Jinking run by Daniel, but he's caught 3 metres out from the goal line. 20 in from touch.
3: Tackle three. Sorry, it's head. Tackle three with Daniel.
1: So the concern here for the Newcastle Knights comes in the form of Francis Manu Leilua. And he's with the trainer now going through an on-field HIA test. 12 minutes 45 to go. Newcastle 22, St George Illawarra 16. It looked like that might have been friendly fire, Louis, running into Jacob Safidi.
0: Yeah, he gets a bit of a bit of friendly fire, but into good opportunity for him also to get a bit of a quick breath.
1: Yeah, still early in the tackle count. Play on, Little. He sends the ball away. Centre field left to Hamish Stewart. And he's tackled 2 or 3 metres out from the line. Dragons attacking. Down by a converted try. Little sends the ball left to Flanagan. Then through hands it goes. Away from Gutherson to Luciano Leilua. He comes back to the right. Running across field. Straightens over the top of one. Luciano. Friend the two-handed basketball style pass. In the end, he goes back to the left. To Toby Couchman. He ran by in Gutherson, so he has to submit six out. On the last, Little goes to his right, Atkinson. Long ball to set to two. Kicked it straight into Marzu, and it ricochets over the Western touchline. Casey Badger's flag is in the air, but it was not played at. Changeover. Knights survive 10 out from their own line. 12 minutes left. Newcastle 22, St George Illawarra 16. Touchline, John Gibbs.
2: Well, that was a little bit unlucky there. Good work by Hamish Stewart and Dylan Egan, but then the kick from the wide pass. It wasn't played at, but there's some really good work from Luciano Leilua. Again, he's creating all sorts of problems for Newcastle. They're not quite home yet with 11:40 to go.
1: This game's been so good to watch, hasn't it, Louis? Here's Gagai caught on his own 20.
0: Yeah, absolutely. It's been an awesome game of footy, and there's a lot of attack going on. But for the Dragons there, they just needed to straighten their line of attack. They're going way too sideways there. Too many people skipping across. If you've got one skipping across, you need someone punching back against the grain.
1: Manu Leilua now attacked 25 out from his own line. Played to Graham to cross left. He turned the pass back on the inside to Mooney. Mooney gets past Pacifica Tonga, but not far. He's only 25 out from his own goal line. Played to Graham, comes to the open side right, Crossland, smashed to the ground by Stewart. Just outside the Knights 30, it is the last, and it's Sandon Smith with an end-over-end kick. Gutherson drifts right, takes it on the full on his own 10-metre line. He heads up over the 20, sent the pass away to his left to Sloan, and Tyrell's going to be contained here by the chase of Gagai and Young, 27 out from the Dragons line. I'm not sure who would want to be on here at the moment, Lou. as it comes right to Val Holmes. He's caught 32 out from

0: his own line. I guess with 10 and a half to go, I want to be in front, but they're not certain he's here tonight.
1: No, they're not, but I'll be the only reason I'm sitting on the Knights because they are at home and they've still got a captain's challenge up their sleeve.
0: Here's Setu too, playing the ball, little out of dummy half. He goes right to Toby Couchman. What are you doing there, Lou?
1: Oh, just stretching.
0: Okay. 5 metres in Knights territory. Little comes left to Stewart, away to Flanagan, to Gutherson. Body's in motion, turns it into Val Holmes. And he's wrapped up 30 out from the Newcastle line. Last tackle, Dragons down by 6 with 10 minutes left. The kick now from Atkinson. He sends it down to the southwest corner. Marju against 2. 2 got there first. Pass to Dylan Egan. He's over in the corner. Try to the Dragons, Dylan Egan. Last tackle. Setu 2 got it over the top of Greg Marju. Try to the Dragons, Dylan Egan, Newcastle 22, St George Illawarra 20, 9 minutes 45 to go. Touchline conversion attempt to come from Val Holmes.
1: Yeah, nice kick here from Atkinson, great chase and really good compete. Setu 2 gets up, knocks it, does it go 4? Oh, no, I'm fine with that with second replay. And then a really good footwork and great vision there by the back rower for the Dragons. And that was Dylan Egan scoring a try, getting the Dragons with only 2 points outside the Newcastle Knights. Can Val Holmes kick it from the sideline to even this game up?
0: Yeah, he juggled it, Setu too. He's lucky he didn't knock it into Marju. Eventually tapped it back. And Dylan Egan, John Gibbs, ecstatic as he goes over to score in the corner.
2: Yeah, he re-gripped it, didn't he? Did a good job. And Setu too. He was lucky that Marzu had his head down trying to get him to ground, because otherwise all he had to do was touch it. It would have been a knock on by Setu too. Good backing up by Dylan Egan. You've got to be impressed by these young St George Illawarra forwards. They're going to be good over the next couple of seasons. But really, it should be 22. All he should be kicking to put them in front here.
0: Yes.
2: Because he missed one. All I can think of, the ground's a little bit slippery. Hasn't got a lot of dew on it. He must have slipped as he went to hit it, because he just pulled it right across the post from next to the post. And Setu too, ironically, who scored that try, he improved the position, almost got under the post. So that was a sitter. He can make amends here though by kicking this one from the touchline. And here's the booze.
0: He's right on the touchline, 26 metres out. Newcastle 22, St George Illawarra 20. The Dragons have only won once this year. Last start against Brisbane. That was away. This is away. To level the scores, Val Holmes from touch. Moves into the right boot. Strikes it. Starts to the right. Coming around off the upright. No goal. He missed it. He's 2 out of 4, and that's the difference. Because, believe it or not, St George Illawarra has scored 4 tries to 3, but Newcastle leads 22-20 with 8 minutes and 21 seconds to go. Around the grounds, Australia has won that cricket game in the men's T20, beating Bangladesh by 7 runs. Australia 5 for 196, Bangladesh 6 for 189. Australia leads that series 2-0. Third quarter of the AFL, Hawthorn by a goal, leading Gold Coast 80-74. Your texts are 0467 920 222. Kath says, good evening to the best call team ever. There have been some amazing tries scored in this game, both in front of Johnny. I love how Kalen Ponga is proudly wearing his Mark Hughes Foundation beanie for the brain cancer beanie. As a Hunter girl born and bred, all I can say is go Newcastle. Well, they now have to hold on for you, Kath. Here's the Dragons on play 2. 26 out from their own line. Luciano Leilua played the little, goes right to Toby Couchman. He's caught 34 out from his own line. There's still 8 minutes to go. Little sends it right to Hamish Stewart. Dummies his way into the defence of Frizzell and Jacob Safidi. 5 short of halfway. Played to Little. Sends it left now to Flanagan. Away to Gutherson to Leilua. Put the fend on Gagai, but Dane Gagai came back at him, ball and all. 9 metres in Knights territory. 5 in from the eastern touchline. Played on the last to Gutherson. And he sends the ball right to Atkinson. Towering kick. Fletcher Sharp. Oh, he's taken the catch. I thought he was going to bow away from it. But he showed great commitment there in front of the chase of Val Holmes and Flanagan with the catch. 18 out. Fletcher Sharp from the Newcastle line. Play goes left to Dom Young. He's wrapped up 25 out from his own line. This crowd getting very vocal. 19,092. Newcastle is the chant. As the Knights in centre field have it. 31 out from their own line. Tackle made on Croker. Plays the ball to Crossland. Goes left to Frizzell. He's caught 9 short of halfway. Plays it to Crossland. Short pass right to Smith. He kicks on play 4. It finds the grass. Gutherson sprints to his right. He'll pick it up 8 metres out from his own goal line. And he can't beat the defensive best. 13 out from his own line. 6 minutes, 40 to go, Louis. Knights 22, Dragons 20.
1: Yeah, that's a good kick there from Sandon Smith. He didn't want to wait the last play. There was a plenty of room in the backfield, and he hooked it back to his left just to find ground to give his players a good opportunity to get down there and not let the Dragons make too many metres. It's going to come down to one error or a penalty in the wrong part of the field to decide this game.
0: Setu two plays at Dragons in centre field now. 12 metres short of halfway, trailing by two. They've got a couple of tackles left in this set. Little goes right now. Out the back, Pacifica Tonga. Flanagan linked up there with a winger. In fact, Matt Fienge playing in the set as he's caught. 10 metres in Knights half, plays it to two. Goes left, Atkinson the kick from 38 metres out. Pressure on Fletcher Sharp. The chase is true. Oh, the ball's been knocked on there by St. George Illawarra's Jacob Little. And it'll be a Newcastle changeover. 18 out from their own line. 6 minutes to go, or just under that, 22-20 in favour of the Knights. A good one here, NRL Friday on ABC Sport. Hope you're enjoying the action. If you follow either of these two teams, tell you what, you're going to be very anxious. What are you pointing at?
1: Oh, no, I was just watching over there. There's a big truck flying around the racetrack. Anyway.
0: Okay, thanks, mate. Here's your cards with the play. I'd love to spend about 10 minutes in your mind. Any more than that, and I'm not sure I could cope. Here's the Knights just inside their 30, Crossland. He sends the ball away left. Here's a dummy and a run from Croker. Comes to an end, 12 short of halfway. Played the cross land. Short ball right to Fletcher Sharp. Dummies his way into Leilua. And over the top comes the Pacifica Tonga. 1 metre short of halfway. Knights with it, leading 22-20. As it goes blindside right to Dylan Brown. Plays out the back, Gagai to Young. Young did the clear over the 20. Turns it back on the inside to Brown. Great chase by Little to bring him down. 4 metres out. On the last, they've got to go left. Crossland sees it. Goes to Smith. Oh, he comes back to the right. Little stab kick. Ricochet Rabbit. Back to Sloan for the Dragons. He's over the 10. Beach 1. Goes across field. Caught 8 out from his own line. 22-20 the Knights. 4.5 to go. I think Sandon Smith got distracted by the track racing around the pitch way.
1: Yeah, absolutely he did. But they had him shot there, the Newcastle Knights. They just had to get they needed a quick play the ball, and they had to shift it straight to the left. But they go back in there. Sandon Smith comes up a little bit of a dink, grubber kick. It doesn't get through the line, and then it worked out for the Dragons. So they're still alive with 4 and a little bit minutes left on the clock.
0: St. George Illawarra Knights halfway, 4 and a little bit minutes. Little goes left. Through hands it goes now. Flanagan, they lure. Turned it on inside brilliantly, but the tackle's made on Sloan. 9 metres in Knights territory by Cant. Here's the kick downfield from Atkinson. Down to the left wing. Up for it is Setu Two. He knocks it on and slapped it into the face of Croker. So it's going to be a changeover to the Knights. 18 out from their own line. 3 minutes, 40 to go. Newcastle 22, St. George Illawarra 20. Down to John Gibbs on the touchline.
2: Well, it was a really good set. What's going on here?
3: Don't go early here, boys.
2: Don't go early, that's all. They had two balls on there. That was a really good set from St. George Illawarra after Newcastle sort of half-slaughtered that what should have been a try. But it was a really good set by the Dragons to get it right down the other end. Setu didn't do a really good job getting the bomb under control. But, gee, they've shown some pluck, haven't they, the Dragons?
0: Oh, yeah. No, this has been great. Here's Francis Manu Leilua. Caught on his 30. It's played and it comes right to Best. Tackle 12 short of halfway. 3 and a little bit of minutes to go. 22-20 to the Knights. Comes to the right, Smith. Turns it on the inside to Croker. He's going to be wrapped up 8 metres short of halfway. Three Dragons there in defence, including Egan, Hamish Stewart and Ryan Couchman, the future of the Dragons, right there in that triumphant. Down inside ball to Francis Manu Leilua. Caught 6 metres in St. George Illawarra territory. Played across land. Goes left on the last. Smith gets a shove as he kicks the ball downfield. Up goes Setu Ladu with a kick, but it's a penalty to the Knights for the shove on Smith. Penalty to Newcastle. 18 out from the St. George Illawarra line. 19 in from the Western touchline with 2.5 minutes to go.
1: Yeah, too smart, Sandon Smith. A little bit of Hollywood here. He jumps up in the air. As soon as he gets a little bit of a touch, he doesn't put his plant his feet back on the ground. He goes, I'm going to sit down here. I might get a penalty. Raises his little arms up. And
0: I will say too, though, Louis, Hamish Stewart knew it straight away. He's given that. It was only a little shove, wasn't it?
1: Yeah, it was,
0: but it was a little shove, but he knew he'd messed up.
1: No, I think there was a little bit of everything. A little bit of a shove, a little bit of Hollywood, a little bit of Frey hands in the air. Waving like we just don't care, and they got the penalty.
0: Here's Knights finding touch 10 metres out. You're in special form here late, Louis. 2 minutes to go, 22-20 the Knights. They take the tap and it goes right to Jacob Safidi. The crowd roaring now, getting behind their Newcastle Knights. Coming into the game in seventh position. It's played across land. Goes right to Smith. Turns it back on the inside to Mooney. And he's caught, lost the ball. Was it raked? No. Dragons come away with it. This game ain't over yet. As now with the ball, Kerr, he got through Manu Lelua, now put to the ground, 18 now from his own line, 90 seconds to go. Little sends it left, it ends up with Dylan Egan. He's caught 26 out from his own goal line. Toby Couchman has come off of the Dragons, by the way. Down to the left, they go through hands, Stewart to Flanagan to Luciano Lelua, fends away from Dylan Brown, who comes back at it with Cant and Gagai. Five short of halfway, five in from the eastern touchline. Little sends the ball right to Flanagan. Then away it goes. Centre of the park for the Dragons. Accelerating into the defence is Little on halfway. Plays it to Atkinson. Sends it left away to Lelua. He comes all the way back to the right centre field. Got the pass away to Kerr. He sends one out the back as well to Gutherson. Gutherson running around in ever-decreasing circles. Caught 40 out from the Knights line. 40 seconds to go. Last play.

0: can't get there. No. Did Flanagan? I don't think so. He's claiming the try, but he's also tackle. Got his head in his hands. Had he got that down, that would have been a try.
1: I have no try. We are on last tackle. Looking to see if Kyle Flanagan knocks on, whether there's a push or interference
2: there is,
1: on him.
2: There is one or two offside as well. Kick him behind the line. He got a couple in front of the
3: Fashion
2: line.
3: We're supporting all the Dragons are onside.
2: Oh, you did not see where he just kicked that ball. It's
3: clear run to the ball at this stage.
0: If imagine if there's a penalty to the Dragons here. It's tapped, I think.
3: It's clear there's no touch from Tyrell Sloan.
0: He didn't even touch it, okay. And Fletcher didn't even try to catch it. No one from Newcastle did. There are about six of them surrounding the footy.
2: Flanagan didn't get it down anyway.
0: No, but was there a shove? That's the question. Off the ball.
3: It's no clear touch there. We're playing on.
0: So then the ball bounces beyond Sloan, forward, but if it didn't touch him, no problem. Across comes Dominic Young. He gets a left hand to it, maybe off the fingertips.
3: It's just a fair contest for the ball.
0: Flanagan gets there and can't ground it. It bounced high. He was on the way down. He's lost it in goal. So Newcastle's going to end up with a 20-metre tap here. Although Chris Butler's still looking at replays.
3: Here in the field of play.
2: Yeah, you've seen where the play starts, so it's only a 20-metre tap.
3: Fails to negate his knock on and hits the ground. We have a decision.
1: Field of play, mate. Last tackle.
0: Okay, so we're on field of play. Hand over to Newcastle. But Louis, with 21 seconds to go. Game, set, bingo. Knights are going to win.
2: Can they throw an intercept or drop them and play one here?
0: Well, if they do that, they deserve it, so do I.
2: No, they're not going to lose.
0: Don't the double down. Francis Manu Leilua plays it on the 10. Gagai gets into dummy half. He's caught 11 out from his own line. 14 seconds to go. Fabulous game of footy. Not without its controversies, I guess. Newcastle 22, St George Illawarra 20. Ball played. It comes to the right to Marju. I reckon that's it for the game. He's caught 18 out from his own line. Whistle blows. Siren sounds. And despite being outscored in terms of tries, Newcastle outscore the Dragons by enough. Newcastle 22, heartbreaking loss for bottom of the table, St George Illawarra 20. For the Knights, tries to Fletcher Sharp in the 6th and 9th minutes. Sandon Smith, he scored in the 55th minute and kicked 5 goals from 5 attempts, and that's the difference in the game. Valholm's shocking miss from next to the post has cost them dearly. One restart for the Knights. For the Dragons, tries to Valholm's in the 25th minute. Tyrell Sloan in the 33rd. Setu Tua in the 61st, Dylan Egan in the 71st, but Val Holmes just 2 from 4. But it was that absolute sitter missing the Setu Tua conversion that has cost the Dragons. 2 from 4, an unsuccessful challenge, no restarts, penalties 5-3 to the Knights. The crowd 19,092. Newcastle led 16-12 at halftime, and the Knights beat the Dragons, Luke Lewis, 22 points to 20.
2: Yeah, well, the Newcastle Knights, they get away with it. They're the better team probably for most of the first half, but then I thought the Dragons sort of took over, and then they become the better team for the rest of the game. So they got away with it. Unlucky just for the goal kicking there, really, for the Dragons. They didn't get the win, but they'll be cheering the Newcastle Knights that they got a win in front of their home crowd, and they didn't play their best football. Had a couple of obviously instrumental players out, but that's a big 2 points for them.
0: They have had a couple of touch-ups in the last 2 years, but equally, Louis, they've had so many games like this. St George Illawarra, where they've even scored more tries than the opposition and still find a way to lose.
2: Yeah.
0: And that's the case right here at Hunter Stadium today. Newcastle 22, St George Illawarra 20. Fletcher Sharp threatened to just absolutely tear this game apart on his own in the opening 15 minutes. Scored a couple of tries playing at fullback, John Gibbs, and he's with you now.
4: Yeah, he's a prolific try scorer, and he had a big boost to Phil in Caelan Ponga being out. You're all over the shop. You were 5'8", then Fletcher Hunt was 5'8", you were back to fullback, and it all worked out well. You had a great start to the game in particular.
5: Yeah, we knew a few people out. We're going to have to scrap for a win, and at home, it's important. We've had a bit of a sluggish month, and to keep getting wins this time of year is important, so happy to get away with them.
4: It was a great start, those two tries to you very early, and then you scored that one late with Sandon Smith. There was some really good play, but they were plucky. St George

0: Illawarra wouldn't go away.
1: No, they stuck with it the whole 80. We knew that they're a much improved side, and they hang in the battle, and we spoke about it all week. It wasn't going to come easy for us, and we got exactly that. We had to play to the final whistle and got away with it at the end. So just grateful we got away with the 2 points.
0: And it was ever so close at the end, of course. Now, you've had a close loss last start. You've had the bye, and then you come out on top. Things are going well attacking-wise. You've always been a great attacking player, but the team is attacking a lot better than they were last year in particular.
1: Yeah, 100%. I think we've just got a lot of belief in our footy at the moment. We know we've got a lot of weapons all across the field, and we can score points. It's just we're going to stay on it for the full 80 minutes. We're having periods of late where we're letting teams back in, and they're scoring points as well. So the next improvement is playing that full 80 minutes.
0: And to do well in a competition, you know, but you've got to have depth, and Sander Smith came in, fulfilled that 5-8 spot. Fletcher Hunt, in the end, didn't even get on. You went back to fullback. So there is some depth coming through the ranks.
1: Yeah, 100%. We've got a great squad, and everyone at the moment is buying into our footy, and everyone knows how we want to play, which is important. So whoever comes into that role, they put their hand up and they put their best foot forward for the team. And just at the moment, everyone's doing their job, which is pleasing.
0: And another sellout crowd here. Plenty of noise. I know the building needs to be fixed there, but still good crowd, plenty of noise on Friday night. You haven't had that many Friday night games.
1: Yeah, no, we haven't had many night games at all, but nah, this crowd's the best. They're the best in the league. They come up every game. They show out rain, hail or shine, and to come out here and get the win for them is important, so we love our crowd.
0: Good win. Well done, Fletcher.
1: Appreciate it. Thank you.
2: Yeah, that's Fletcher Sharp, who played at fullback and did so exceedingly well. Talking there with John Gibbs. Newcastle 22, St George Illawarra 20, and Fletcher talked about the grit that they needed to show today, and I guess they've done that in the end, to just hold on and win over a gallant yet heartbroken St George Illawarra Dragons, who are going to remain at the bottom of the table anyway. But this is one of those effort matches for them, where some of their younger talent was certainly on display, but they just can't get the chocolates. Clint Gutherson, no doubt proud of the effort, but frustrated with the result, John Gibbs.
0: Yeah, no doubt about that. It was a really good effort by the team tonight, Clint. You didn't get the result, I know, but there's been such an uplift in the resilience and the pluck of the side.
3: Yeah, mate, it's something we've really spoke about, probably especially the last month. We had a few buys there and a few weeks to really lock in, and you can see what we're building. It's just, we just need a win. We scored more tries than tonight, which is disappointing. Just before halftime, probably hurt us there with two penalty goals, but mate, we just keep turning up. We're playing good. They're a top four team. They've been working hard, and we just stayed in the fight, and mate, we just need a win. We're working hard. I know the fans are staying with us and sticking solid, and if we're putting performance in like that, we're going to be proud of it, but being close isn't good enough these days. We want to win, and it's just disappointing.
0: Now, I know that you're a keen golfer, so is Val Holmes. What's happened here? He's had a rank hook from next to the post.
3: I didn't even see it, mate. I thought it went over. When we scored that last try, I thought we'll kick him for the lead, but, mate, that's footy. Things like that happen. As I said, it's footy. We love Val. We love what he does, and it's just disappointing, mate.
0: Now, those young forwards you got, there's going to be some good things happening here in a few seasons.
3: Yeah, they're special, mate. You probably want to be winning and helping them, but this teaches them resilience and how to go. And mate, they're a great crop. Probably the best I've seen in a long time. Just the way they do away from footy, not the 80 minutes, but what they do away from footy, they're so professional, and they're just great kids, mate. You can see how they play, and this will be good for them in the future, but we need to start winning now to help them as well.
0: And a final one, you had plenty of dialogue with Jared Sutton. What was the basic theme of that?
3: I was just trying to talk to him, mate. It's you can't talk to him anymore. You just want to. I was legit asking a couple of questions, but mate, that's the way it is. I've got to learn from that and be better. But you want an answer for something, and you don't get it sometimes. It's just the way it is, mate.
0: Good effort, Clint. We'll see you down in Canberra next week.
3: Thanks, mate. Appreciate it.
2: Clint Gutherson with John Gibbs. I think the issue for poor Gutho is antecedents. Because he whinges and complains and whinges and complains, he loses a bit of benefit of the doubt. Entertaining to listen to, no doubt. And he and Gibbsy are having an arm flap off as we speak. 22 points to 20 in favour of the Knights over the Dragons. You're with Luke Lewis, John Gibbs. I'm Andrew Moore. We're with you until 10:30 tonight. I think I just saw Gutho attempting a pitching wedge there, walking with John Gibbs. But yeah, Knights, they're outscored 4 tries to 3, yet win the game 22 points to 20. in the thick of all of it as normal, busy as ever, is Kiwi International Phoenix Crossland down there with you, Jonty.
0: Yeah, all's well that ends, Will Phoenix. That was a nail-biter.
3: It was. It would have been a good game to watch for our rugby league fans. And, yeah, we had a young team out there, and I'm really proud of them. So we had to scrap for a win. We did that.
0: Yeah, it's important, isn't it, to lift, you know, particularly without Dylan Lucas and Caelan Ponga, your skipper. So it was a good effort. I thought Dylan Brown obviously stepped up and led really well too.
3: Yeah, we've had a few games this year without our few of our good players and our big-name players, and we just keep finding ways to win. So nothing's different tonight. We had a few young boys in there. I thought our back row has done a great job, Tommy Cairn and Frankie, so very proud of them.
0: Yeah, there's no doubt about that. And what is happening now too, you're not dropping your bundle. There's so much more confidence in the side. Last year, you tended to, if the game was in the balance or getting away from you, you could see it sort of, you know, confidence drop, but it's there now.
3: Oh, that's it. No matter what the score is, 40 points up, 40 points down, we don't really mind. It's just back to our process. And I think Justo's bung that in this year, and everyone's just loving each other's company, enjoying our football, and we just got full belief and trust in each other, and it's showing in games like that and throughout most of the year, to be honest.
0: Yeah, good win. Enjoy it.
3: Thank you, mate.
2: Yeah, there is Phoenix Crossland with John Gibbs down on the field of play. Newcastle defeats St George Illawarra here at Hunter Stadium, 22 points to 20. And I think Gibbsy might rejoin us in the broadcast box for the post-game show until 10:30, unless they run into someone else on the way through. I'm sure Gibbsy's up for a chat with just about everybody. But in the meantime, Luke Lewis, we can get your ABC Player of the Year points after a bit of a thriller here.
4: Yeah, absolutely. It was a tough one. There was a couple of good performers out there, but I thought the best player for the Newcastle Knights tonight was Fletcher Sharp. He obviously scored those couple of great tries. He got out of his own goal a few times, come up with some big plays when he came up with that nice little grubber pick. He couldn't get that bounce, that ugly bounce that he got, which...
2: That pick up a full flight was unreal.
4: Yeah, it was sensational. But he had a really good game tonight, and he tried hard, and he got moved, obviously, to fullback late. So, yeah, good game by him. I went Kyle Flanagan for two. I thought he was really good for the Dragons tonight. The way that he went into the line, he played nice and square and created a lot of opportunities. And his kicking game was brilliant, close to the line. Come up some really nice plays, and he got a couple of tries there off those kicks as well. So he got my two tonight. I thought he played really well. And I went Dylan Brown for one. I thought he was just really heavily involved with his running game. So, obviously, let Sandon Smith control the game. That's obviously his sort of game. And he just went out and ran the ball, which I like when Dylan Brown is running. So, he got my one.
2: We'll say for Kyle Flanagan, that's as good as I've seen him play, or the most impact I've seen him have on a game. I can't remember since when.
4: Yeah, and here what I realised tonight is the way that he went into the line. I haven't seen him do that. He went so far and deep into the line. He was willing to get tackled. And he was also playing nice and square. So he's going into the line with his back row. And then when he played at the back, there's a lot of space. But also those nice little short passes to Luciano Leilu when he came on. That created some havoc against the Newcastle Knights defence. And Luci came up with that really nice little pass to get Guffers into the backfield as well. So, yeah, some really good things he did out there tonight.
2: 3 points, Fletcher Sharp. 2 points, Kyle Flanagan. And 1 point, Dylan Brown. I've got to say, through the window, his old man, your former coach, Shane Flanagan, has been watching the game. Not coaching anymore, just watching his son play.
4: Still rides every play.
2: It was so cool to watch.
4: Yeah.
2: I felt for him, and he's just been trying to flag him down from afar to let his young bloke know that he was here and watching, and he'd be very proud of his effort today, no doubt. So the Knights win 22-20 to open this 16th round of the NRL. Around the grounds in the AFL final quarter, Hawthorn 106, leading Gold Coast 87. In the men's T20, Australia defeated Bangladesh by 7 runs. Your texts remain welcome, 0467 920222. This half hour, too, between now and 10:30, we're going to preview the big World Cup match, the FIFA World Cup match tomorrow between Australia and the USA, the Socceroos and the Americans going at it at 5 a.m. And I know everyone's going to be up in our house watching it. We'll get Ned Hall's preview of that from our World Cup studio very shortly as well. Now to the text line, 0467 920222. And I'm just trying to put myself in the position of a staunch Dragons fan. Are you really happy because of the effort your team put in? Are you headbutting walls because it was so close?
4: No, that'd be filthy.
2: Filthy.
4: Because of the goal.
2: Yes.
4: And it was pretty much right in front.
2: Well, so here we go. Bondi Jack says, Andrew, someone commented Holmes has been kicking well. He's been a busted as kicker and player for 2 years and has cost them 9 games from Bondi Jack. A bit of a strange game. I guess a close one is a good one, says Rowdy Andy. I thought it was just a good game of footy. For team seventh against last, I actually enjoyed calling it.
4: Well, I was after the first 8-10 minutes, I was expecting an absolute hiding.
2: Mm.
4: The way that Newcastle were playing, they were looking so sharp with their shifts to the right and to the left, the way they were making, you know, metres coming out of their own end. I thought, whoa, this is looking scary for Dragons. But they held in there, they defended well. But in saying that, as a Dragons fan and a player, you're still not happy unless you're getting the W. So they'll be disappointed. They could have got the win if they maybe got that kick at the end. But in saying that, there was a penalty right at the end. I reckon if they did get that two, they would have took that penalty there and would have been going extra time. So we'd still be playing.
2: That win's taken Newcastle to third, by the way, on the table. So Penrith on top, 28 points. Warriors second, 22. Newcastle third on 22. They've won 9 and lost 5 this year. Manly Warringah fourth on 20. The Dolphins, who we'll be calling tomorrow, fifth on 20. South Sydney sixth on 20. Cronulla Sutherland seventh on 20. Sydney Roosters down to eighth on 20. So that is a clear-cut top 8. Then you have North Queensland and the West Tigers on 18. Melbourne, Canterbury Bankstown, Brisbane, Parramatta on 14, Canberra only 12, so they're sitting 8 points outside of the 8, Canberra. Gold Coast on 10, and St George Illawarra remains down there on 6. And still to come this weekend, the games tomorrow, like I mentioned, will be on air from 2 p.m, and that will be at, where are we? Campbelltown, that's right, Campbelltown Stadium. And we'll call the 3 o'clock game, Louis, Michael Carrianis and me, West Tigers against the Dolphins, and our old mate Zbigniew Czaklasa-Adamski will be refereeing. Who will be refereeing, Louis?
4: That'll be Ziggy, Zbigniew Czaklasa-Adamski. That is almost perfect.
2: It's not.
4: Are you cracking?
2: It's Gold Coast will play Penrith at 5:30 at Robina Stadium, and the previous game will be refereed by
4: Zbigniew Czaklasa-Adamski. I'm telling, that sounds exactly the same.
2: It does to you. Canterbury Bankstown plays Manly, the 7:30 game at Stadium Australia. Then on Sunday, we're on air from the boardroom, the three of us. The game is in Christchurch. It's a Warriors home game taking on the North Queensland Cowboys. 2 o'clock kickoff, we'll call that one. And then at 4 o'clock, it's Melbourne against Canberra. That game down at Amy Park in Melbourne. Quentin Hull will be down there with Ryan Hoffman and Ian Cowan. And then at 6:15, Brett Sprigg leading the team at the Sydney Football Stadium. A great match to finish with. Sydney Roosters taking on Cronulla Sutherland. Luke Lewis, John Gibbs, I'm Andrew Moore here on NRL Friday. Now, earlier in the night, we did catch up with the Newcastle Knights chief of football, head of football, whatever he is. He's the second in charge behind Peter Power. And we were talking to him about the difference between last year and this year for the Knights.
5: Yeah, it's a very different club probably to what it was a year ago. You know, as you mentioned, there's been a fair bit of change from the top. Obviously, the head coach changed at the end of last year, which enabled us to probably have a look at where the club was and what we needed. And there was probably wholesale change throughout the club. Coaching, high performance in our pathways, and I think you can see that the people that we've brought in have made a difference immediately to probably the feel in the walls, and I think you can see that the way the team's playing.
2: So at the top level of the club, you and Peter Parr, you were here last year anyway, yeah. But you both moved up, and I know talking to you last year off air, Chris, about the scope of things that needed to change here, including taking advantage of the enormous catchment area that you have at the Newcastle Knights and getting that sense of community back. Where are you at, do you reckon, you know, 3-4 months into the
5: season? Yeah, we're in a good spot. We, even though the results weren't happening on the field last year, there was a lot of work going on in the background, especially in our pathways, and getting those affiliate areas back under the Knights umbrella. So we did a development partnership with the Northern Region, which goes all the way up through Group 4, 19 and 21, which is the Upper Hunter, all the way out to Tamworth. And then we also did a development partnership with Group 2 and 3, which is Port Macquarie and Coffs Harbour. Now, for the last 6 years, they were under the Bulldogs banner, which to me didn't make sense because that's sort of heartland.
2: Geographically crazy.
5: Yeah, that's right. So We've now got great relationships with those two regions, plus the organisations that run rugby league here in Newcastle. So now in our regional footprint, there's 22,000 people playing rugby league every weekend. And in most of those areas now, they're all running out with Knights logos on their jerseys.
4: I just listened to you, you know, speaking about the changes here.
5: Yeah.
4: And I'm very interested because outside looking in Newcastle the last couple of years, we're in a little

0: little bit of trouble on the field. But I look at what Justin Holbrook's done with this side and the group.
1: Yeah.
0: Take me into the room with Justin. What was he like when you first met him, and when, what did he promise to bring you?
1: So I worked with Justin for the last 2 years I was at the Roosters, where he was an assistant coach. So I knew Justin, and I knew that we needed, like, we weren't going to, you know, we were never going to label this a rebuild, you know, a three-year rebuild or whatever. We just needed a cultural reset. And I knew the job that Justin would do in doing that. And I think what he's done, you know, at a real simple level, the change that he's brought in is make it a fun place to be every day. Make it a place where you can be who you are and feel safe in that environment and want to learn. And then winning comes on the back of that. Don't chase the wins to make you feel good or to make walking to the building be good. Do it the other way around. And him and his whole staff, his coaching group, you know, Brett White, Stephen Hales and Bedsy, they've done an incredible job in just making it a fun environment where I think you can see, you know, the boys are turning up. They're enjoying, they're connected. They love being around each other. And Justin's really driven that. And I think the other thing he did really well was we've connected back to the community.
0: Yeah.
1: And that was a big thing that we did. It was about getting out there. You know, these people turn up, they turned up last year when we won the Wooden Spoon and we sold the place out. So we needed to reconnect with them. So Justin's done a great job. Open training sessions. We took them into coal mines, like all that. Understand the town, because they're so supportive of us. And I think you can see a playing group now that is playing for the town.
0: And the only really downside that you've had this year is the injuries have sort of let you down a little bit. But besides that, every time you've had your full team on the park, you've been playing outstanding football.
1: Yeah, and Peter O'Sullivan's done a really good job in our roster this year. We knew this year we were going to have a much improved roster. I think injuries are going to continue to be the story of the season. It's just it's going to be the luck and when you get injuries because of how fast the game is now. But if we can be full strength, you know, we're super confident that we can go a long way in this competition.
2: That was Chris James, the head of football at the Newcastle Knights, ahead of Newcastle's 22 points to 20 win over St George Illawarra. Luke Lewis is here. I'm Andrew Moore. John Gibbs joins us. Jonty, you've come back here with a bit of news for us.
3: Yeah, there's some news, and it's coming out of New South Wales Cup, and it's not good news. The Newcastle player AJ Capel was sent from the field for an alleged homophobic slur against one of the St George Illawarra players.
2: Really?
3: And it was heard by the officials and he was instantly marched.
2: Well, thank goodness they took that action straight away. Now it'll be interesting to see what the New South Wales League do.
3: Mm.
2: But, yeah, well, what year are we in again?
3: 2026.
2: Thank you. I'm glad the referee took that action, if that's indeed the case. That's shocking. 0467 920 222 is the number to send a text. In the AFL final quarter, Hawthorn 113, leading Gold Coast Suns 94. You've missed your little mate here, Louis, haven't you? You've been pining for him.
3: I have. Yeah, he put my bag in the fridge.
0: Well, that was not me.
3: And all the notes with all my morsels and things that I'd written down, they were in the fridge.
2: Have you got them? Are they still workable?
3: Yeah, I've got them, but most of them were in my head, luckily.
0: It was hot in here, though, because the aircon was boiling.
3: Anyway, Louis, how's that truck going over the road?
0: Well, it's not a truck, it's an ambulance.
2: Lee, by the way, over the road, the Newcastle Paceway is just over there. They just jumped in the 10th. Hi, Andrew. I love Luke's passion for New South Wales and I'm a Queenslander. Thank you, Lee. Well, Chris Close has always said there's one New South Welshman who would happily grant Queensland status to, and that's you, Luke Lewis. Jake from Wilberforce Shore said Holmes was poor with a boot, but Newcastle's win of 2 points scored from a penalty goal that shouldn't have been because Crossland dropped the ball the play before and the referees missed it. G'day, fellas. Great call as usual. Can you imagine any other team except maybe the Broncos getting a near 20,000 crowd against the team in last place as in at the Hunter Valley? They always turn up here. Ian, as you well know, they're unbelievably good rugby league supporters and they're doing well this year. They're winning. They're back into the top four, but they could be coming last. They still get amazing crowds. They're brilliant. Guys, love listening to the call tonight. Driving home across Brisbane from a Red Frogs event. Fascinating game to listen to as a neutral. Can't wait for my Cowboys to play on Sunday. That's Samuel from Brisbane. Good on you, Samuel. Luke, you always make me laugh, says Sharon. Ty says, Big Bubba Louie, look, a tractor.
0: It blew my mind. I've never seen a tractor flying around a racetrack before.
2: Do you know what was disconcerting? I'm calling the game. It's a tight game, Friday night footy, and every time I glanced at you, you're mesmerised by this tractor.
0: Well, it was like a tractor was doing like a drift session in a racing track. How does that not get you?
2: That tractor's gone. I've never heard him lose that.
3: I've been in this game a long time, Louis, and I don't often give you advice, but I would advise you to watch the game.
0: Well, I'm here.

0: Here in the game.
1: Because you're on ABC Rapid, right?
0: Yeah, that's right. And I can keep up with what Maury's saying. So I can sort of do two or three things at once, if you haven't noticed, John.
1: It's whether anyone can do three or four things at once. It's how well you do them. What's happening with Valentine Holmes from Amazing Alley? Well, he has been poor for a couple of years playing, and he's gulking. I said before, his goal kicking normally is a very high standard, but an earlier listener is right. They've lost a lot of games in the last 2 years where they've scored as many or more tries than the opposition.
2: But the one he missed tonight, that was a gimme.
1: It was an absolute sitter.
2: And Setter too had done everything right because he'd gone in and put it down next to the post, and then the next one from the sideline, of course, hit the upright and bounced back into the field of play. I mean, they were desperately unlucky.
1: Also, did the Dragons kick a black cat or smash up a dance studio or something in the off-season, says Dan. Don't worry about the Gold Coast roller coaster. We have the Knights' nightmare, says Scott. Well, at least they held on to win, which is something they may not have done for the last few years. Warren says it's been an interesting night for Australian sport. We just won the cricket and Alex De Minaur was struggling in the tennis and this game was great. Yeah, this really was a good game of footy. And Alex De Minaur was struggling, you say. Is he at Queens? On the grass courts leading into Wimbledon. Or was he playing? Oh, no, he's playing and lost to Nakashima, the American, 7-5, 6-3 in a quarter final. So Alex De Minaur out of the Queen's Tennis Championship. Gents, my grandson Finn, listening to the Dragons game. He doesn't want to ever watch the train wreck that the Dragons are. Well, nice to have you listening on the radio, Finn. Sorry about the result. Great call with the Dream Team. Saints doing well on Origin. Imagine if New South Wales won, Daly would be a hero, but it didn't pay off or him. Let's hope game three the Blues can win. I seem to remember Louis predicting New South Wales would win all three games this year.
0: I did.
1: From Rooster Rudy.
0: I had this feeling that it was going to happen, but it didn't happen.
1: It did not happen. You're quite right.
0: And now I'm a bit worried about game three because we actually haven't played good at all.
1: Well, Queensland, let's face it, two games in, they're a send-off away for winning this series comfortably.
0: Yes.
1: Comfortably. After winning the series last year, having dropped game one.
0: But you know what I'm like too? I like to throw things out in the world and hope it comes.
1: Yeah. That's always been your go.
0: Yeah.
1: All right, huge morning. Well, the previous listener just mentioned what we've had in sport tonight. Tomorrow morning at 5, it's the Socceroos. They're playing the USA and they've gone through the Australians, their final preparations ahead of their second World Cup game tomorrow morning against the host, the USA in Seattle. And he's been manning the World Cup studio. Ned Hall, tell us all about it with your preview, Ned.
3: I'm Ned Hall with a wrap-up of Day 8 at the FIFA World Cup. And with the second round of group stage matches underway, focus is well and truly on the Socceroos' clash with the USA on Saturday morning. With both teams having won their opening games, a point would ensure both make the knockout phase. Australian coach Tony Popovich says everyone is fully fit and he takes some positives from the defeat against the US in a friendly last year.
4: We take what we need out of that game. I'm sure the US would have as well. We wanted to experience playing in the US. We experienced playing in altitude. We tested ourselves with travel. So for us, I can only speak for us, we got what we wanted out of that game. We had a fantastic hit out. It's a very good opponent. We were pleased with that, and since then we feel we've improved. We're a better team now than what we were in October, and I'm sure the US is as well. And so it should be a really good game.
3: While there were no hints on team selection at the Australian press conference, it looks certain that Harry Suter, who accompanied Popper into the presser, has retained the captain's armband.
5: Playing at a World Cup for your country against one of the host nations, not many times in your career you're going to ever get to do that, so of course, the lads are excited, but it's a fine balance between using that excitement and also being calm and composed in the moment.
3: For the USA, the focus is still on star midfielder Christian Pulisic. The US skipper limped out of the win over Paraguay at halftime after a knock to the calf and hasn't been training much this week. US coach Mauricio Pochettino is giving him to the last minute to prove his fitness.
6: He's evolving. He's much better from Friday. At the moment, we see he's not available for tomorrow. Will be available for the next game. But I think he's doing a massive effort. When this type of thing happens, always is painful, but I think Christian is strong and with great mentality and is doing a fantastic effort to try to be ready as soon as possible.
3: The game kicks off at 5 a.m. Australian Eastern Standard Time. Host nation Canada posted its first ever World Cup win, and it was a big one. A 6-0 thrashing handed to the 2022 host Qatar, which ensured Canada will play in the round of 32, much to the delight of their coach, Jesse Marsh.
7: We wanted to play the kind of football that would electrify the crowd. We wanted to showcase the kind of talent and mentality that we have. There's going to be 40 million Canadians that claim they were in the stadium today, right? But these 55,000 were lucky, and what a performance from our team.
3: Switzerland will join the Canadians in the next round after beating Bosnia-Herzegovina 4-1, while in Group A, Czechia and South Africa got on the board with a 1-1 draw against each other. But Mexico is through to the round of 32 in fine style. They're the first team to 6 points after seeing off Korea 1-0 in Guadalajara.
1: All right, good on you, Ned. Ned Hall, who will no doubt have eyes peeled on that game tomorrow morning from 5 o'clock. Socceroos in the USA. Louis, will you be up early watching?
0: Yeah, with, probably.
1: With your little ones,
0: probably get up. Maybe.
1: Will Levi want to get up? Or
0: depends on what time I get home tonight. If I get good run.
1: Well, you're going to get home at about 2 o'clock, aren't you? Oh no, 1:30.
0: Yeah, it's going to be a late one. It might be hard to get up at 5.
1: And then we've got to work at Campbelltown tomorrow, which will be fun, won't it?
0: I want to be fresh and ready to rock and roll.
1: Newcastle 22 defeated St George Illawarra 20. Tomorrow, 2 o'clock, we're on air. Myself, Louis, and Michael Carayannis. 3 o'clock game is the one we'll call West Tigers and the Dolphins. No Isaiah Katoa for the Dolphins, Luke Lewis. What difference will that make to them?
0: It'll make a big difference. I really like Katoa and Nikarima in the halves, so having him missing will be a big difference. Tigers will be a little bit... they'll be looking to have a big win in front of their home crowd out there as well, so it'll be a tough one.
1: And Gibbsy, they've actually done all right at Campbelltown this year. It's been a ground they've normally really struggled at, despite it being one of their home grounds, but they've been getting full houses at Campbelltown this year, at least earlier in the season, and doing well.
2: Yeah, and a brave win against the Titans last week at Leichhardt, so they'll be able to go there with a bit of a spring in their step. And there's a couple of players out too. You know, key players out for the Dolphins.
1: Claff and Flegler won't play. I assume Kulikefu Finifuiaki will play. And yeah, he had 7 or 8
2: minutes. Yeah, and the loss of Isaiah Katoa, who apparently just tweaked his knee a little bit of training, him being out. So they get every opportunity to be able to beat them. If they can't beat them in this way, Andrew, it's going to be a struggle in the other games.
1: I'll be so interested to see how they play at slightly less than full strength, the Dolphins, because they are a team that handles injuries, etc., pretty well. But it'll be interesting tomorrow because, to me, they are looming as the main threat to Penrith winning the comp because of their attack. So I'm really keen to see what their attack's going to be like without Isaiah Katoa in particular.
2: Yeah, they'll have to. But I would say they'll continue to play a positive brand of football, but it is going to change things. And
1: no Hammer too, of course.
0: I was going to say, no Hammer there. That's
2: yeah, they lose a lot of strike power.
1: Yeah. I thought Hammer was amazing, by the way, in Origin.
2: His try-scoring feats are just incredible.
1: So who are you tipping? John Gibbs?
2: Well, I'm going to tip the Dolphins still. I think the Dolphins still have just a little bit too much clout for the West Tigers.
1: What about you, Louis?
0: Yeah, it's hard to go past the Dolphins. I really like them this year as well. So, but a couple of big names out. I think it's a good opportunity for the Tigers, but I'm going to stick with Dolphins to win in a tight one.
1: 5:30 game tomorrow is at Robina Stadium. It's the Gold Coast Titans against the Penrith Panthers. Obviously, Penrith not playing Isaiah O'Brien To'o or Nathan Cleary. They're without Casey McLean, who's going to miss a few weeks due to the injury he suffered leading into State of Origin that forced him out of that game. So that's a big loss. Isaac Tungwell and Luke Garner is now the centre combination for Penrith, although we'll see where Paul Alamotti ends up on the field, named on the wing. Gold Coast is so up and down, Louis. They're capable of scoring points. They're capable of getting flogged. I have no idea which Titans team turns up tomorrow. It is just hard to imagine them beating Penrith even without Yo To'o and Cleary.
0: I can't tip against Penrith ever, even with the, you know, they're so far out in front. They can afford to rest their players. And I still reckon they win with their players out tomorrow. They're just a well-oiled machine.
1: Well, they beat the Warriors, didn't they, a few weeks ago, Jonty, without those three. And that was one of the best games of the year. And they won, I think, only by 2 points. But they had to really dig deep. And it was a high-standard game. What are you expecting from them tomorrow?
2: I'm expecting that they'll play like Penrith normally play, and they'll just be too strong for the Titans. Titans, albeit they hit the lead, they led by 12 points against the Tigers. They were disappointing, really.
1: 24-12, wasn't it?
2: Yep, they were disappointing.
1: All right, Canterbury, Bankstown and Manly Warringah go at it at Stadium Australia. It's been a really tough season for the Bulldogs. After, you know, it promised a fair amount. They're up against a Manly Warringah side that's been off to a great start, Jonty, after Kieran Foran took over 4 or 5 weeks into the season. Just showing some signs of maybe fatigue, but all eyes will be on the Manly fullback.
2: Yeah, it sure will. And he's got a new co-captain now in his brother Jake. I think that's a smart move by Kieran Foran to make the Trebojevic's co-captains. I just think they'll be too sharp. I think they really will be too sharp for the Bulldogs. Bulldogs don't have enough attack.
1: Yeah, I was about to say that. I think they'll have too many points in the Manly. What say you, Louis?
0: Yeah, I like Manly. I like what they're doing. I think they're going to be, you know, rice and fresh. They're going to be super confident with Tommy Trbojevic at fullback. And I'm looking forward to Olakau'atu this weekend. Yes. I reckon he's going to, you know, try and tear this this Bulldogs team apart.
1: Then on Sunday, we're on deck from midday in the boardroom, the three of us. At 2 o'clock, we call the game in Christchurch, Warriors and North Queensland. And they're still without a few, the Warriors, with James Fisher-Harris out, and they definitely miss him out there. There's no doubt they're really scrappy in their loss to Cronulla in Auckland last week against the Cowboys team that their best, Luke, is great, their worst is horrible. It might just depend on which Cowboys team turns up.
0: Yeah, absolutely. I think that's exactly what's going to happen. If North Queensland's best team turn up, they can take it to the Warriors. Be interesting to see if Capel and Mitch Barnett do back up. I think they're going to need them in the side. But Warriors over there, tough one. So I'll go for them to win.
1: Jonty?
2: Yeah, I'm going to go for the Warriors as well, albeit in Christchurch.
1: All right, we'll shoot through these games quickly. 4 o'clock, Melbourne and Canberra at Amy Park. Jonty?
2: Melbourne.
0: Yeah, I'm going to go Canberra. I'd upset them.
1: Okay, you're sticking with Canberra, aren't you?
0: Yeah, well, look,
1: I'm
0: not confident that Canberra will, you know, get at the end of the year and be in the semis, but I'm a big believer on Canberra's rise over the next couple of years.
1: And Roosters, Cronulla, Sutherland at Shark Park. Louis?
0: Well, of course, Sharkies.
1: Oh, of course. Jonty?
2: Roosters.
1: All right, that's the games to come right through until 8:30 on Sunday evening. Round the grounds in the AFL, Hawthorn has beaten Gold Coast that game at Carrara. The Hawks winning 113-97. That takes us out of Hunter Stadium. Luke Lewis, job well done. I'll catch you tomorrow night at Campbelltown. In fact, tomorrow arvo at Campbelltown. We're on air from 2.
0: Can't wait. Drive safe and see you all tomorrow.
1: And you, John Gibbs, enjoy a restful day tomorrow. I'll see you Sunday in the boardroom.
2: Good night.
1: To you as well. Thank you to our producer, Ralph Tucker, to our man of sound, Dennis Carnahan, and to Ranelle Mower back in the studio. And thank you for listening. Thanks for all the text messages we received. Apologies to the ones we didn't get to. Hopefully we'll be able to do that tomorrow from 2 p.m. at Campbelltown Stadium ahead of West Tigers and the Dolphins. Here, Newcastle has beaten St. George Illawarra 22 points to 20. We end with the highlights. Dylan Brown plays out the back to Hunt Healy. Double flick pass. Gagai to Young. Young to the 30. He sends it back on the inside to Sharp. And the flying mullet's over. Fletcher Sharp dives over to score. Almost near the uprights. But what about the flick pass from Dane Gagai? 5 minutes 10 gone. Newcastle 4, St. George Illawarra 0. What a great try to get us going. Fade on the last. It comes left to Sandon Smith. Crossfield kick looking for Bradman Best. The catch is taken. An inside ball back to Sharpie's over again. Brilliantly done by Newcastle. They lead 2-0 and Sharp has a double in the opening 8.5 minutes. Flanagan left foot kick for Mal Hunt. It's perfect. Oh, where did that come from? Cole Flanagan, a brilliant little left foot stab kick. Valentine Holmes came from nowhere. Dives on the ball in goal for the try. Brilliant kick from Kyle Flanagan. And the Dragons do score. 34 out from the line. Centre field. Cook goes left. Chip over the top. Flanagan. Sloan got on the outside of Young. Picked it up magnificently to score. Sloan completely outboxed Tony Young, who's out of position. Another brilliant kick from Kyle Flanagan. Great chase, an incredible pickup by Tyrell Sloan. Comes left to Sandon Smith. Up she goes, the kick to the wing of Setu 2. Best coming through, up goes 2. Best knocked it backwards for Dylan Brown, still the last. He puts in a stab kick. Setu 2 getting back there and Smith. Sandon Smith puts out his left hand. I think he got it down. No way, Jose. Yes way, try. Sandon Smith, unbelievable. He's grounded with his arm around the corner from Setu 2. Flanagan to Leilua on the left edge. And he got a magnificent pass back for Clint Gutherson. Gutherson turns it back on the inside. And the tackle's made on Sloan, 27 away. Great play that time by Leilua. Flanagan, ball away, left to right. Daniel Atkinson kicks over the top. Coming through with Sharp, knocks it on. Picking the ball up is St. George Illawarra, Setu 2, and he'll score. Well, rather try to catch it, Fletcher Sharp, he punched at it, knocked it forward straight into the arms of Setu 2. Try Dragons, still game on. The kick now from Atkinson. He sends it down to the southwest corner. Marju against 2. 2 got there first. Pass to Dylan Egan, he's over in the corner.
8: try to the Dragons, Dylan Eagle.

0: Setu 2 got it over the top of Greg Marju. Try to the Dragons. Ball played. It comes to the right to Marju. I reckon that's it for the game. He's caught 18 out from his own line. Whistle blows. Siren sound. And despite being outscored in terms of tries, Newcastle outscore the Dragons by enough. Newcastle 22. Heartbreaking loss for bottom of the table. St George Illawarra 20.
1: Australia have been the dominant force in women's cricket for nearly 50 years.
2: Australia has done it again. Australia clinches the T20 World Cup.
1: But without a current World Cup title, they face no shortage of challenges in their bid to return to the top. New Zealand, the current T20 champions. England, the constant threat. South Africa, a young team on the rise. India, a new force in the game.
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0: Well, for the opening part of the season, we will be taking you back 10 years to Cronulla Sutherland's one and only premiership in 2016. We kicked it off last Sunday with our mate Chris Hyington. And as you are no doubt aware, the Clive Churchill medalist. It was my co-commentator, Luke Lewis. There were some out-and-out stars in that Sharks team. There were some fine first graders and there were some terrific utility players. It was a really great mix. One such player played 11 tests for New Zealand. He mostly played fullback, centre or wing. His first game in the NRL came in 2009 for the Brisbane Broncos, and he made his test debut 2 years later for the Kiwis against Australia. He moved to St George Illawarra for the 2013 season and then signed a 3-year deal with Cronulla Sutherland. He played all 26 games in 2015 and became a very important part of the Sharks' inaugural premiership run the following year, with his experience and versatility. And in the 14-12 grand final win over Melbourne, Jared Beale came off the bench and played 33 minutes. He played his last game in the NRL only 5 years ago, back with the Dragons. And I'm pleased to say Jared Beale's on the line. How are you, mate?
6: Good, mate. Good. Thanks for having me.
0: No, a bit of your life's history there. Just
6: yeah, I was going to hear it.
0: In about 60 seconds. Now, we'll get to 2016 in more detail shortly, but when you hear of that grand final win and the historic nature of it, what's the first thing to come to your mind?
6: It was such a tight game. I just always remember that last minute. I always think about that last minute and so many big moments within that last minute, let alone the whole 80-minute game.
0: Yeah.
6: How close we could have lost it, but then how sweet the victory tasted, man, to put all that effort in such a great year. And it's a memory, yeah, definitely.
0: It's funny to me, Jared, because people don't often talk about it as being one of the great grand finals. But to me, and I was lucky enough to call it, it was. And that last play from Melbourne was one of the most nail-biting, extraordinary things I've ever seen. I can't imagine what it was like out there.
6: Let's just say everyone was moving. Yeah, you weren't stopping for anything. But it was a great game. I think as well at the time, like you look at that Melbourne team, they were really unstoppable. And for us, there was a lot riding against us. The Cronulla Sharks had never won a comp before. There was a lot of pressure. But, man, I was just so privileged to play alongside such a talented group and, yeah, to get a ring.
0: we'll get back to that all in a second. Tell us about your debut in the NRL. It was against Manly in Brisbane, and it was as a late replacement, wasn't it?
6: So I came through the Brisbane Broncos junior system. 2009 was my first game, and it was actually Carmichael Hunt. He withdrew, it might have been the day before the game. So I got the news quite late. And, yeah, debuted at fullback against Manly, and that's definitely a highlight of my career, is just remembering my first game and how everything I dreamed of was to play NRL and was finally there. And then the nerves also hitting, am I good enough, can I even do this? And was able to go out field, play good. And
0: did you have the jelly legs as you were running onto the field?
6: I think they were more than jelly, that's for sure. I didn't want to show it, but it's like any game, the nerves make it all worth it. But at the same time, like, as soon as that ball's kicked off, you're in a game.
0: Yeah.
6: It all sort of goes away. But, yeah, great for me to obviously get my first game there, the Broncos. And that team as well was a really strong team. They had a really strong era, so to speak. Had Darren Lockyer and the likes. So I was able to learn a lot of some of those senior boys.
0: We have a segment, Jared, on our Sunday show called First Thought. So we'll bring up any issue and we ask for listeners' first thought. As soon as you mentioned Darren Lockyer, what do you reckon my first thought was?
6: Well, funny story, Darren Lockyer's last game, when we were playing the Dragons in 2011, I actually went up to catch a high ball and a bit of, what would you call it? Like, I accidentally kneed him in the face without knowing. And he was on my team.
0: This was friendly fire.
6: Yeah, friendly fire, that's the word. But the legend he is, he still sat on the field and kicked us the winning field goal to get us through to the next semi-final. So
0: one of the most remarkable things of all time, by the way, he's got a broken jaw and there he is winning you the game with a field goal.
6: I know. And no one even knew until I was getting interviewed after the game. Yeah. That was a very crazy time, and that's the rugby league world, isn't it?
0: I'm sorry to bring that up, but as soon as you mentioned in particular his name, that's what leapt into my head. You made your test debut for New Zealand in 2011, so only a couple of years after debuting in first grade, and I'm pretty sure you had represented the Junior Kangaroos, is that right? How did it come about you making yourself eligible for the Kiwis?
6: Yeah, mate, so the year before, so 2010, I was selected to play Junior Kangaroos, which is an under-20s national team, and was awesome. Played with the likes of Dane Gagai, Corey Norman, Josh Jackson, a few other big names in there that have went on to have good careers. But at the same time, I always wanted to represent my family, being from New Zealand, and it did sit with me. It did sit with me. I remember facing the haka that year, wanting to be a part of the haka, but it was also making sure I gave my best for whatever jersey I was wearing. So for me, it was definitely to represent my family. And then, fast forward 12 months later, I was able to actually, debut for the Kiwis, which was pretty pretty awesome.
0: That must have been so cool because it was against Australia too, wasn't it?
6: It was. It was in Newcastle.
0: Yeah, Hunter Stoney.
6: So that was a really big moment for myself and my family, but I think, looking back, because like, I came through the Queensland junior system, and I know they've recently they've brought out the eligibility rules, actually.
0: Yes, that's right.
6: It's all changed, which is going to look like different to what I was used to.
0: Mate, Kiwis have been playing for Queensland anyway over the years.
6: Yeah, that's it, mate.
0: Tony Carroll, Brad Thorne.
6: Some good names in there.
0: All right, let's get to you signing a 3-year deal with the Sharks. What was the lure to head to the Sutherland Shire other than money?
6: Yeah, I was actually at the Dragons the year before, and we were living in the Shire. There was an opportunity that came up to move across to the Sharks, and I also knew at the time that he had recruited really well, the likes of Michael Ennis and a few other boys. So I could just see they were building something really positive and really strong there. And I felt like I could also add to that, that machine that they're building there and hopefully help. So, made the decision. It worked out for the family as well, being so close then with everything at the club. Didn't look back.
0: I was going to say, from footy fans, we hear players sign here or there and, it's just got more money than somewhere else. But we don't often take into account the human side of it. So you're set with your family in that area already, which must have been a huge significant factor.
6: Oh, yeah. I'm having young kids. So I was then 5 minutes to training and to any club commitments over like an hour. So I'm saving, roughly 2 hours a day. Not only that, I could see the signings that they were making. It looked like it was something special they were building at the Sharks. And, I was like, I want to be a part of it. I had some good friends there too that I wanted to reconnect with. So it's just all this, the stars aligned, so to speak. So, yeah.
0: We are talking with Jared Beale, one of the many stars of Cronulla's run in 2016 to win the competition. And, Jared, you guys went on such a great run in 2016. For a great part of the season, you're unbeatable. But you went eventually from a starting player to coming off the bench in a variety of roles. How was that adjustment for you?
6: Yeah, it was definitely different. It was different. Generally, you don't, for me, playing in the outside backs, generally you're starting or you're not in that 17. But for me as well, I was pretty versatile in that training. I was prepared to jump into any position that it may have been. You know, even though probably my preferred position, I think, in the start of that year was as a centre. But, like, that's what you do for the jersey. You do whatever it takes for the team. And, you know, we had that mentality as, you know, we do whatever it takes. And I was more than happy to play that role that year, so, yeah.
0: Well, grand final day, massive, obviously, and you're all aware of the history of the club, people leaving the porch light on for Harold Holt, the Sharks theme song, which became so annoying, Up Up Cronulla, featuring in the top 10 on the music charts. How was it for the playing group dealing with all of that outside noise?
6: It was a big, it was massive. It was massive. But I think, you know, our senior group, they held us together. They tried to keep everything as normal as possible. So, you know, generally when you get to that time of the year, you sort of go into camp, isolate yourself from everyone and really lock in. But we, you know, even the night before the grand final, everyone, senior boys got us together and said, no, let's just stay at home. Let's keep everything as normal as possible, which I think was the best thing ever. So, yeah come grand final day, we, you know, all drove into the club as we normally would. So nothing felt too, you know, different. But as soon as we got on that bus, yeah, you see cars are lined up everywhere on our, you know, big trip to the stadium. And it was, yeah, it was just awesome. And then a big moment I remember was, you know, we when you're at the big stadium, you warm up inside the stadium, so you don't actually hear anything. Everything's quiet.
0: Yeah, Louis often says that. That must be so weird.
6: Yeah, and like, I'd watched every grand final, you know, so like I watched the whole build up, you know, the hype, you know, but being on the other side playing in it, so everything, you know, you're just focusing on your role, everything's quiet, like talking to the boys, going through the game plan, and then it's when you run out, it just hits you all at once. And then I just remember looking up when we were doing the anthem, you just could see blue at the top of the very top of the stadium, and you just couldn't see their faces, like it was just blue everywhere, and it was this little purple patch.
0: Yeah.
6: So, yeah, it was massive.
0: So you know, by the time we get to the grand final, I guess you're accustomed to coming off the bench and playing that utility role. And I think it was Fecky got hurt. You ended up playing 33 minutes. How much different is it, though, in a grand final? You're perched on your seat. You don't really know when you're going to be coming on. I can imagine it would be a difficult transition between spectator and cheering for your team to, holy hell, I've got to be focused on what I might be asked to do. Was that weird for a grand final?
6: Yeah, it was different because it's not like I was going to rotate in with the front rowers. You know what I mean? So if I was playing front row, I'd sort of expect to go around that 20, maybe 15-minute mark.
0: There's a plan, yeah.
6: So you're preparing for that. Whereas, yeah, just in my role, it's quite unique. So definitely keeping the nerves down, staying relaxed was the key to it, which I think, at that point in my career, I was fairly experienced and was able to do that. And then, yeah, got thrust in. I actually thought I was going to go on a lot earlier. So I remember Jack Bird, he was playing centre. He hurt his arm. I think it was his elbow really bad. But credit to him, he was able to hang on, toughed it out, and he ended up playing a really great game. But, so there was a couple of moments there. I was like, oh, okay, let's go. We're on now. And I hold back, relax. And just sort of comes back to that mindset. That, like, we're a team. Everyone plays their role for the team.
0: Well, let me ask you this very important question to finish with. Who was a bigger off-field pest and prankster, James Maloney or Luke Lewis?
6: Oh, how do you split them?
0: I don't know.
6: Oh, because I know Luke's going to do it. Yeah, I'm going to say James Maloney.
0: Wow. Well, so does he. So does Louis. So.
6: Yeah. I'll back him.
0: Was there anyone who was in the race for third?
6: Race for third. Maybe for Fafita.
0: Yeah, right. Okay. Andrew Fifita.
6: He's definitely up there.

0: worth a mention anyway.
1: Yeah, okay. No, very good. Oh, yeah, Bo Ryan, was he there 2016? Or...
0: No, you must have missed him. Yeah, I missed Bo, but I dare say he would have been up there.
1: Yeah, I believe he was on the podium for sure. All right, Jared Beale, great to catch up with you, mate. Are you still enjoying watching the footy?
0: Yeah, I am. I am. It's also, yeah, I suppose now for me, watching it as a definitely as a fan, and it's awesome to see and reliving, you know, those moments that I went through. So,
1: who do you follow?
0: Well, that's a good question. Everyone asks me that. Is I do support every team I play for. I do support them in some way or another. But I suppose, you know, whoever's doing the best, I'll just jump on their back.
1: <Yeah. laughs> I thought, yeah, because you could have gone Brisbane where it started and you grew up as a Brisbane boy,
0: yeah,
1: or Sharks because you won the comp, or Dragons because you ended your career there.
0: Yeah, I live up on the Gold Coast now, so
1: right.
0: I'm surrounded a lot more by the Broncos fans up here at the moment. But still got a soft spot for the Sharkies and the Dragons and the Warriors, actually. So.
1: That's right. Yeah. All right, Jared Beale, great to catch up with you, mate. Thanks for reliving those wonderful memories of 2016.
0: Thanks, mate. Appreciate it.

0: And I don't remember too many games, but it's one of the ones I remembered. It was just that physical.
1: Bob Murphy, where do you guys get off thinking you can pick and choose? And more, it keeps you in the loop with the biggest stories in the AFL and the number one analysis in the game. ABC AFL Daily, 5 apps a week on ABC Listen or wherever you get your podcasts.

0: Hi, this is Sporting Witness from the BBC World Service. I'm Guy Kilty. We're the podcast that takes you back to a key moment in sporting history, and we bring it all to life through incredible archive and the amazing memories through the eyes of a witness. Episodes are just 9 minutes long and come out every Saturday. If that sounds like your thing, make sure you subscribe wherever you get your BBC podcasts and turn your push notifications on so you never miss a thing. For the amazing story I've got for you today, I'm taking you back to the early 2000s to explain how Brazilian rollerblader Fabiola da Silva changed her sport so much, its authorities created the Fabiola Rule. I'm taking you back to 2002, when Brazilian Fabiola da Silva, widely considered the greatest and most influential female rollerblader of all time, beat all but one of her male competitors to claim silver in the vert competition at the Latinx Games, proving that women were just as good as men.
1: Oh my gosh, you know, for me was the same as winning first place. Because I knew how hard it was, and I was very happy to accomplish so many things and to be just as good as they are, you know, and I was very excited.
0: In the 1990s, rollerblading, or inline skating, had separate competitions for men and women. That changed in 2000, though, when the two were combined into one mixed competition. Fabiola, like many of the other female competitors, wasn't happy. Not initially, anyway.
1: I remember in the beginning I got upset. I was like, wow, that's crazy. They're not going to have the women's division anymore. And then the other hand, I was like, well, but if you love skating so much and if you're so good as you are, you're going to try to be top 10.
0: As a young girl, Fabiola got into extreme sports early.
1: I grew up in São Paulo, Brazil. And at first, I used to skateboarding a little bit. My mom used to go to Paraguay on the weekends because some parents here, they used to have to go to Paraguay to buy things to sell. And she brought me and my sister, a skateboard. It was a pink skateboard. And then they used to have a skateboarding park by my house in São Paulo. So I brought my skateboard to that skate park. And then after a while, after like a few months, I saw some people roller skating.
0: Fabiola wants to find out more.
1: They used to rent the park at night. And I was like, oh my gosh, I never thought that roller skating could skate the ramps. So I was very fascinated by that. And I went back home and I told my dad that I wanted a pair of roller skates, that I saw some people skating at the park, roller skating, and I wanted to try. But my family didn't have the money to buy like a really expensive skate. So I had a really cheap skates, inline skates in the beginning.
0: So what are inline skates, otherwise known as rollerblades, anyway?
1: It's kind of like ice skates with the frame and four wheels in line.
0: At the skate park, Fabiola crossed paths with someone who would change her life forever.
1: I met a guy called Carlos. And Carlo was my teacher for all my skating tricks. And I was learning very fast how to do tricks, how to drop in. And then I never stopped. And then in 1995, our biggest skate park in São Paulo called Roller Brothers, they invited the X Games champions to come to Brazil to do a demonstration. And I used to watch those guys on the VHS tapes.
0: At that event, the US skaters spotted Fabiola's talent and approached her about flying to America to compete there.
1: We didn't have cell phones or computers, nothing. I didn't speak English or anything. I gave him my address. And 6 months later, I received a letter on the mail inviting me to compete on the X Games.
0: Fabiola was

0: just 16 years old when she was invited to the X Games, and her family didn't have the money to get her there. Fortunately, a local sponsor stepped in, but despite being handed this amazing opportunity, her mum didn't want her to go.
1: She always wanted me to finish school first, because back in the day, you know, skateboarding wasn't seen as like a profession sports. Man, she didn't like it at first. And then after a while, she saw that I could be my profession. And then she accepted. And she was very happy about it. She was very proud, you know.
0: As soon as she got to the X Games, Fabiola started winning, taking gold at the women's vert event for 3 years running. But what exactly is vert skating?
1: Okay, vert skating, for all you guys that don't know, is that big ramp in a U shape. And it's about 4 meters high. And we all go on it and do a lot of tricks on it. The judges, they judge the tricks, not only the tricks, but how hard they are. It's counted. And how high you go and you execute the tricks and how you link the tricks.
0: In 2000, the sport's governing body, concerned by a lack of competition due to Fabiola's dominance, scrapped the women's vert event and combined it with the men's competition. That decision would later become known as the Fabiola rule after she consistently finished in the top 10 for the next few years.
1: They decided to launch women against guys for the vert competitions to see if they could motivate all the women to push themselves and to skate harder. But instead of motivate them, a lot of them, they completely stopped because they think girls are not capable to be as good as a guy. But in my mind, I took as a challenge. I was always skating with guys and training with guys. For me, it wasn't a problem. I just challenged myself and I told myself, wow, my goal is to be top 10 every final. So I start training and I start, you know, being top 10 every event. And then top 8, top 7, 5, 3, top 2. And that's why they call the Fabiola rule, because there was no rules for me.
0: Initially, plenty of commentators thought Fabiola and the other female competitors wouldn't stand a chance against the men.
1: They kept saying like, oh, if you go to the Olympics, you can do girls with guys. It's girls, girls, guys, guys. Of course, some people, they hate it because they don't want to lose for a girl. But to be honest, I didn't care. I did not care what all these other negative people were saying because I had no option.
0: Fabiola competed against the men for the first time at the 2001 X Trial in Grand Prairie, Texas. So how did she feel?
1: Of course, I mean, I've been competing for so many years, you're always nervous. I'm always nervous. But for me, it was a challenge to see where could I get, how far could I go. I just wanted to do my best and show not others, but myself that I could do it, you know. That was possible.
0: Each of the mixed competitions from then on featured at least 20 athletes. And at that first event, Fabiola finished in fourth place. In the years that followed, she always held her own against the men, securing her best ever finish in 2002 when she took silver at the Latin X Games in Rio de Janeiro. Then, a couple of years later, she made history again by becoming the first woman to complete a double backflip in competition.
1: When I landed, the double backflip was a big thing, like, because they never thought a woman would do that. I didn't think I was going to do it. When I saw a guy performing that trick, I thought that was the craziest thing in the world. I was like, oh my gosh, you know, that's crazy.
0: More than a decade after her retirement, Fabiola says today's female skaters often tell her how much she means to them.
1: They're like, Fabiola, no other woman did what you did for sports. You are the pioneer that showed that women is capable to do anything they want. And I never skated to become the number one. I never skated to travel the world. Everything happened like really natural. I was born to be an athlete. And I'm very happy to achieve what I have with skating. And I was the pioneer of the sport.
0: Fabiola da Silva is the most decorated female athlete in X Games history. She now runs a skating school with her sister in Brazil. She was speaking to me, Guy Kilty, for Sporting Witness.
2: 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Or building a brighter future? Conducting research? Or inspiring future astronauts? 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
4: Hello and welcome to Stumped, your intercontinental hit of news, features and debate from the quirky world of cricket. I'm Nikesh Raghani, in for Alison Mitchell, and I'm in Leicester in the English Midlands. Everyone in England is in Football World Cup mode right now, but it's also great to see that the Women's T20 World Cup, which is being played here, is making a splash, especially with England off to a good start, although they will have to be without Natsiva Brunt. She's going to be injured for the next two matches at least.
5: Hello, Jim Maxwell for the ABC in Sydney. We talk about the World Cup. What about Australia 2? Turkey 0. No one dreamt of that occurring, and America's coming up next. So there's a lot of excitement about the football here and about the cricket. I think the women's team's looking pretty sharp, but on we go. It's all good fun.
6: And I'm Sunil Gupta for Akashvani in New Delhi, which is wet and rainy. But the big word in the cricketing world is transition. The teams are in transition. We are seeing a lot of transition. Everybody's talking about it in the test team, in the A teams. So much happening. The Indian women's team is doing very well. So we hope that that continues because India have never won the women's T20. And we hope that after the ODI result last year, we are going to fix that.
4: Good to be back with you both. Coming up on Stumped, My London's Nathan Souter tells us he's looking forward to a new era for the 100. But first, how do you fix Australia's men's ODI side? The reigning world champions were on the wrong end of history after they lost a first ever series against Bangladesh, going down 2-1 in their recent three-match series. Australia have now lost four of their last five ODI series with defeats against Bangladesh, Pakistan, South Africa and Sri Lanka. The one bright spot during their current run was a 2-1 series win against India. It leaves them with big questions hanging over the side ahead of next year's World Cup in South Africa, Zimbabwe and Namibia. Jim, how concerning is the ODI team's current run? The word crisis has been used by some. Would you go that far? Are things that bad?
5: I'd like to say that I don't think anyone's really noticing. You know why? Because it's not a World Cup. And I think most cricket fans look at what's going on at the moment and they see who's playing for Australia and say, oh, well, you know, they've got to rest these blokes at some stage. They're getting better money in the IPL and all these other things and playing for their country in matches that don't quite have the clout, the meaning of a World Cup fixture. And it gives Australia a chance to blood new players. Look at Connolly the other day. There's not a lot of great talent on the fringes, it would seem. So that's a question to be asked. And Australia are looking overall, whichever form of the game you want to poke your nose into, more vulnerable than before. But if they field their strongest team in a World Cup match, look out. They'll be all right.
4: Yeah, lots of players missing in that series in Bangladesh. I was going to ask you how the series defeat went down in Australia, but are people actually watching it? Have people been engaging with it? You mentioned that there's a lot of other sport going on right now, including the women's team playing in a World Cup.
5: I think when we talk about cricket, if we're being serious, we do talk about the women playing in the World Cup and the chance that they might win yet again because they're a very good side. But as I mentioned at the start, It is the football season, and at the moment we happen to have a soccer team, a football team playing in the World Cup that is spectacularly, against all predictions outside this country, won their first game against a side that's worth 20 times what the Australian team would be worth on the Premier League map, 2-0. So, no, there's not a lot of concentration on the cricket that's being played overnight on the other side of the world.
4: Well, Sunil, it certainly has made waves around the rest of the cricketing world, hasn't it? Great achievement for Bangladesh, despite Australia being on that bad run. I mean, history for them, and something, I guess, that needs to be celebrated. The first time they've beaten Australia in any ODI cricket since 2005.
6: Yes, that's right. But I think, you know, the important thing about the Bangladesh team is that usually you go to Bangladesh and you get caught in a spin trap. But this time it was the quick bowlers taking the wickets. I think that is the big move up for Bangladesh cricket. Their quick bowlers have begun to take wickets. There are more sporting wickets there now in Bangladesh. So, yes, take nothing away. But I think the big thing is that they've turned from rank turners into sporting wickets. And as they showed in the third ODI, Australia then are comfortable on that. And I think that's the type of game to have. You don't want to go in over there and take 20 wickets and 50 overs or something. It doesn't make sense. So that is the big move really for me. I was following it and I thought that that was the big move up that Bangladesh had made.
4: Well, back on Australia, Jim, and former fast bowler Mitchell Johnson, in an article following the Bangladesh series defeat, talked about when he signed an IPL contract. And he said, you also understood your responsibility. If Australia had a test or ODI series immediately afterwards, you turned up ready to go. No excuses, no complaints about being tired, no complaints about workloads. You knew the deal when you signed the contract. From the outside looking in today, things appear very different. What would you make of that? Do you think players nowadays are perhaps pampered a little bit too much? Or, you know, do you think Johnson perhaps isn't quite, you know, with the times, I guess, modern cricket has changed and people's workloads do need to be managed?
5: Well, you could argue that Mitch is probably not with the times because, as I think the earlier discussion about this indicated, that test cricketers in particular tend to concentrate more on doing that, playing that. And Australia's going to be playing a lot of test cricket from August onwards. Two tests against Bangladesh here, three in South Africa in October, New Zealand here for four tests, then a one-off test against England before they go over to the Ashes. So I think that there's a sense of keeping players fresh for the events. And they've got all this peripheral cricket where they can earn some good money on the side. So this is the new face of cricket. And as hard as the ICC tried to have all these leagues for the various T20 and 50 over competitions, the fact is you're not going to get your best players. Other countries have got the same issue because basically your players can earn more money playing elsewhere, or they may be resting through injury or necessity, whatever it might be. So we're seeing the changing face of cricket around the world to accommodate the number of fixtures that we have and to keep the major events in World Cups and Test cricket relevant. So that's where we are. As I said before, it is pretty clear, though, as we move through this cycle, that Australia's dependence on the fellas who have done their best for Australia is going to be tested, because another year or two, half a dozen of them, I don't think will be playing anymore. And the underbelly is looking a little bit weaker than it has for a long time. But that's the cycle, whatever you want to call it. And we're going to revel in the fact that Bangladesh coming to Australia, Australia going to South Africa, New Zealand coming here. Goodness gracious, they might even beat that strange-looking England side in a test series. So

0: I think Australia is going to have a bit more competition in the years ahead, whatever team they put out.
1: So, no, Jim mentioned there about the big events, the major events, and perhaps, you know, cricket fans around the world now are a little bit bored with bilateral ODI series. Do you think that's the case, especially given the amount of franchise cricket that currently takes place around the world? Even from a player's point of view, they come low down the pecking order, don't they, these bilateral series?
2: I just think that you've got to start prioritising. Now there's the 100, you know, the T20 leagues. I mean, what more do you want? I think there is too much cricket. We talked about this earlier. I think you need to start weeding out some of them and saying, hello, that if you want international cricket at a certain level to survive well, then you have got to be able to prioritise. But where the money goes is, you know, that's where the people go. And that is bound to happen if this continues.
1: So, Jim, do we just get rid of bilateral ODI series when we're 2 years out from a World Cup, for example? Do we just sack them off and maybe just only have them in the run-up to those big tournaments?
0: Yes, I think it's a matter of, you know, there's a sense of proportion about these things. The problem with all these World Cups is that teams have to qualify to play. Now, to qualify for play, if you're not in the, you know, the top six, means there's got to be games between these sides, which means India, England and Australia, they have to play against, I suppose, at some point along the cycle, the Netherlands and Afghanistan. India are playing Afghanistan now in 50-over and T20 cricket. So the beast just keeps needs feeding, doesn't it? Otherwise, you're not going to get these league games to qualify the lesser teams in particular, but even the better ones perhaps, to play in these World Cups. So they've got to have a bit of a rationalising, otherwise they're going to find that the mob lose interest in watching it. They're not going to keep watching series where the best players aren't playing. So they'll go and watch the IPL or the BBL, whatever else is going on, where the good players are turning up. Oh, they might even watch Test cricket. Wouldn't that be a wonderful thing? But, yeah, they got a problem. They've got a traffic jam going on at the moment, and not everyone wants to be in the car.
1: Yeah, they certainly have. Now, we've spoken about the packed cricket calendar lots of times on Stumped. We've just touched on it there as well. And, you know, how everything is basically going to fit around this T20 franchise calendar. You mentioned 40 leagues due to take place in 2026 itself, and that's only probably going to get bigger, isn't it? Test cricket has the history and T20 the earning opportunities, so something's got to give, hasn't it? Do you see a future for 50-over cricket going forward?
2: Well, actually, exactly what Jim said. I mean, something's got to give. I mean, you cannot have 365 days of cricket. It's just not going to be possible. People are going to get bored. You know, there's a writer called Michael J. Wolf, who in 1999 wrote a book called The Entertainment Economy. And at that point of time, he said he actually figured out a word or a description called we're in the age of hedonomics. You know, we're a hedonistic society. And Meryl Streep said, instant gratification is not soon enough. That's what we want today. But the best one was from the band Queen, which says, I want it all and I want it now. You must have heard that song. Well, you know, that is what is happening to people. And when you take a look at what's going, not just in cricket, but across every other sport, every other field of human activity, they want it now. So, yes, entertainment is going to be there. Question is, how much, right? What is the tipping point? Everything has a cycle. And I think right now, if you have so much cricket now, with the 100, as I said, the T20 leagues, something is going to give. And I think what is going to give is one, ODI cricket, because you need a whole day to watch it, or at least 7 or 8 hours. And the other thing that is going to go is that people are going to switch to other things. Now, in India, we're into cricket and very little else, very other sport. But in Australia, in England, there are so many other sports that you're really into, whether it's football or whether it's rugby or whatever it is. We're not so much here. The first casualty, to my mind, is going to be ODI cricket, absolutely.
1: Well, you mentioned there in India, but for now, at least, for another year or so, the Indians won't mind ODI cricket because it gives them a chance to see Virat Kohli and Rohit Sharma. Whether or not they make it to that 2027 World Cup is another thing. But Jim, that World Cup very much on the horizon. We touched on it at the start, Australia's sort of issues in ODI cricket and the fact that a lot of their top players have been missing. Given that,

0: I guess you're still pretty confident that when it comes to that tournament, they're going to be okay.
1: They'll be competitive, yeah. But the saturation that Sunil was talking about is a major problem for sport. But I find it hard to keep up with it all, to be honest. And what saves me is getting up every other morning and watching the 20-minute highlight package of what's happened overnight in the Test Series in England or India or Afghanistan. I mean, imagine trying to keep up live with all this stuff. You know, you can't. So I'm just doing Test cricket. The rest just not consequential, particularly T20 stuff and certainly one-day international cricket. So that's where I am. And I reckon I'm not the only person in the world who's a bit saturated with the amount of sport in particular, but cricket more so, that just doesn't have any relevance. I mean, the IPL... they're playing on the flattest pitches in the world, fast grounds, small boundaries, big bats. They got this 15-year-old Indian bloke who's whacking it all over the place. Let's see what he does when the red ball's bouncing and moving around. See how he goes. I'm sure he's very good. But, you know, between the IPL and your thing, the 100, I mean, who cares?
0: I'm Nikesh Raghani, and you're listening to Stumped on the BBC World Service. If you've missed anything from Stumped, then why not download and subscribe to the podcast via your usual podcast provider? And why not check us out on YouTube too? Just head to the BBC World Service YouTube channel. On last week's show, we heard from cricket broadcaster Anisha Ghosh, who believes India have a real chance to go all the way in this year's Women's T20 World Cup.
2: Now, the question is, if they're able to find the right playing combination, sure, it's pace conducive conditions from the looks of it, but spinners are going to have a big, big say. So if they can get that right, India definitely can make it to the semifinals, make it out of group of death, that is group A. They need to defeat one of South Africa or Australia for certain. If they drop both those games, it's curtains.
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0: Next on Stumped, when season 6 of The 100 gets underway next month, it'll be the first one since outside investment came into the competition. We've already seen the influence of the new ownership groups with name changes, kit changes, and a first ever player auction. Oval Invincibles are now My London, and I've been speaking to their bowler, Nathan Sauter, who's become a bit of a short format specialist. He was player of the match in last season's 100 final as his side beat Trent Rockets by 26 runs. And I started by asking him if becoming a white ball specialist was always his plan.
4: I think it kind of naturally happened in the end after leaving Middlesex. Durham obviously took me on as just a white ball only player. So, yeah, kind of took its natural cause, really. And, yeah, I just kind of tried to grab it with both hands and take that little less cricket, especially in the county circuit, and really ram home my skills in white ball cricket. So yeah, it's kind of taken its natural course, really.
5: Now, being a bowler in white ball cricket, particularly the shorter formats, is not much fun these days when you see some of the scores in leagues around the world. But, you know, leg spinners have been a little bit of an anomaly. They've been a bit more successful. If, you know, you've got a quality leg spinner on your side, you've always got a chance of taking those wickets and putting on the squeeze in those middle overs. What to you makes a successful leg spinner in today's short format games?
4: Oh, obviously, there's still an element of that skill of leg spin. I think sometimes you can go away from it under pressure. You tend to just go faster and quicker and stuff. I think you still see with Adil how he bowls completely different to any other leg spinner in the world, really. So you can skin a cat two ways, I guess, as you would say. But yeah, I think leg spin in T20 cricket's become a lot more flatter, a lot more like variations. And obviously the leg spin is still very key to beat a batter on the outside edge. As I said, Adil does that better than anyone in the world. So I think you can use both in your armory. I think you can be quick, you can be slow. I think the best spinners in the world, as obviously it's hard to pinpoint what they do, but I feel like someone like Adil does it in a different way to, say, a Rashid Khan, who is very aggressive and fast and tries to hit the top of stumps as hard as he can. So yeah, there's different ways to do it. But yeah, for the way I try to do it, it's a bit more like, say, Rashid Khan. You try to jam batters up and obviously use the natural variation off the pitch and

0: Watching on the YouTube feed, the new logo that you're wearing, the new kit, looks very smart on you.
1: Yes, it's obviously a change from what we know for the last 5 seasons, and obviously new ownership things. We always knew this was going to come at some point. Obviously, the 100 was growing, and we were getting new fans in. So obviously, it's going to create interest around the world. And obviously, MI coming in and buying a portion of the of Invincibles, things were going to change. So we're always ready for that, and I think we're going to embrace that. And as a team, and as a society, we're going to have to get used to that things are going to change. So we always, I think that's the hardest thing in life. Things change, but we'll keep moving forward, and we're really looking forward to the new era of the 100, really.
0: Now, a number of IPL owners have come into the 100, of course, other teams involved too, lots of other wealthy investors from around the world. The ultimate aim, I guess, for the competition is to grow. I mean, what do you think is the sort of specific aim? Is it to be the second biggest league in the world behind the IPL? And is that even possible? I guess, would it have to become a T20 competition to be able to compete with those other leagues?
1: Yeah, I'm not really actually sure. It's a really hard question to answer, to be fair. I think the 100 format is really cool, and obviously I've played it the last 5 years, and you learn different things about the game and how it goes. Obviously, everyone just talk around it going to a T20 or whatever, but I think the 100 is unique, and I feel like it's something that's done really well in the UK. So it'd be a shame to see it go missing, but if whatever happens will happen. But yeah, I like the 100.
0: With this new sort of global franchise branding thing that has come into it with, obviously MI London and other franchises, Sunrisers, etc., do you think there's a risk of maybe alienating some of those fans who have sort of bought into being fans of the Oval Invincibles, their sort of local area, or, the Manchester Originals, whatever it might be? Do you think there's that risk?
1: Obviously, there's everything you do in life is a risk, though. It is risky, but I feel like, as you've seen with on our socials already, we're offering people to bring in their Oval shirts and change them across and stuff like that. So they're trying to keep that continuity. I think that's the hard thing is I think the steps put in place already have been really awesome. Like I know from my family,

0: My wife's family, they never watched cricket until I played in the 100, and now they've turned, they got the shirts, they already bought the My London shirts already. So once the cricket starts, I think everything will just fall into place and everyone will be talking how good the 100 is again.
1: Mumbai Indians, of course, got a team in the IPL, also involved MI Cape Town, MI Emirates, MI New York. They've got their eyes on a lot of competitions around the world as well to see if they can expand this. Do you see a day where specialists like yourself are perhaps contracted to a particular sort of brand like MI, for example, or any of the others that are involved in leagues around the world? And you sort of contracted all year round. You just play for different franchises and different competitions, all named MI or whichever particular brand it might be. Is that the route we're headed down?
0: It's hard to say. I think obviously as players you still want to have, I think the whole point of franchise cricket, especially from my point of view, is you have that freedom. You can pick and choose where you want to go. And for some younger players, potentially that might end up being the case, who fall out back end of 20s might not want to play 4-day cricket or so on, and they want to go down that route. Potentially that is what might happen, but for me, I like the freedom of being able to pick and choose where you want to go or put your name in this hat. And if you get picked, you get picked. I think that's part of the excitement if people do go down that route in the future, because that's a personal decision. But

0: said that, can both formats coexist together? And if so, does something have to give?
1: I still think there's a place for everything at the moment. I think, like you said, there's going to be specialists in different formats. You're going to have your red ball specialist, you're going to have your white ball specialist. I think as long as people are happy with that, and maybe have to take that backward step and go, actually, there's certain cricketers that are very good at four-day cricket, and there's certain cricketers that are very good at short format cricket, and there's still a place for both, then yeah, at times you look around the world and you think, God, there's a lot of cricket going on, short format cricket. But I think if you look at the women's game, it's all based around white ball cricket, and they're growing their game at a rapid pace as well. So I can't see why the men's game needs to stop doing that as well.
0: And back to you, international ambitions? Would you like to play international cricket? Of course you would, but who for? Is there a particular way you're leaning on this?
1: No, obviously I'd love to play for England. I obviously got the opportunity to go away in the winter with the Lions to Abu Dhabi for that three-match series against Pakistan. Yeah, obviously I've had a bit of a slow start to the season, but if it ever come calling, I'd love to play for England. This is where I set up home now. Got a wife, a baby born here recently. My mum's born here. My nan's from England. And I feel like I've given everything to come here to England over the last 13 or 14 years. And I think it would only be right if I got the opportunity to play, I'd play for England. This has given me the opportunity to be a professional cricketer. So it would only be right to then pull on the England shirt. And I have already with the Lions, and I loved every minute of it.
0: Well, as an Englishman now, then you must be sort of looking over at the Australian men's ODI team and feeling a little bit sorry for them, how things have gone in Australia, in Bangladesh, rather. It's been a tough series for them, a tough little period, actually, for the Australian men's ODI team. Well, I've got you here. Just your thoughts, really, on what you put that down to. Is it just simply transition period? I mean, a lot of players not available because of having played in the IPL recently and things like that. Do you think they can turn things around?
1: Definitely. I think we know in the history of Australian cricket, they always find a way to come back to the top. I think they showed in every format, don't they? So I think they'll obviously be reeling from obviously that series loss, but

0: it, which is what the 100 is doing. You started off with the cheerleaders and the IPL and so on and so forth. But the basic thing in marketing is increased reach. Now, as you know, one of the biggest diasporas in the world is the Indian diaspora. So, right, you follow them, they follow you, and it is there you are with, you know, Mumbai Indians or whether it's Sunrisers, Hyderabad, or whoever they are, right? They're all going where the Indian diaspora is. Now, whether you call that growing the game or growing the brand, well, I think it's growing the brand, right? Which obviously leads back to, you know, market share and all that sort of thing. If it helps to grow the game, as it does, as it hopefully will in the US, that's when I think the real, real punch will come. Because I said in a show a long time ago, you must have local players, people of local descent, not immigrants, playing for you. And that's what's happening mostly if you look at the other leagues outside the IPL or the 100 or the ones in the West Indies and so on and so forth. So I don't think it's anywhere as altruistic as growing the game, as growing the brand. Now, whether that grows the game, as I said, it'll be terrific.
1: I love that comparison with the WWE. We saw in the ILT20, didn't we, that actually came in with the championship belt being handed out to the top run scorers, yeah, and things like that. So there certainly is that crossover that is happening around the world. Just back to Nathan Sauter. I mean, I asked him there about the possibility of players being contracted to a particular team, particular franchise, you know, in his case, perhaps Mumbai Indians, and playing for their teams as a full-time job around the world. Is that the route, according to you, that we're headed down, that this is going to happen? We heard it rumoured a couple of years ago, didn't we, that a couple of big-name players were offered these types of deals?
0: Well, as long as it's not MI5 or MI6,

0: So that's a huge thing for the development of the game. And with the Olympic Games coming up, you'd have to think that window is an opportunity to further proselytise the game to people who don't know anything about it. So that's a great strength, just getting it right at the top level so that not only can the players be rewarded but play meaningful, what I would call meaningful cricket, it becomes more a thing than it is at the moment, where it's a bit of a mess. Where it's full of potential cricketers being itinerants. And the fellow you're talking about there, another classic case of an Aussie coming good in England. And there have been plenty of those over the years who've moved from Australia, even going back to the 50s and becoming professional cricketers in the leagues and the counties and making their living from the game. And that's going to be more and more the case in the men's and women's game. So the diversity of the game is extraordinary. Now, how this is going to be sustained with the various competitions, be it the 100, the T20 franchises, 10-over cricket, that's somewhere around the place as well. I don't know how it's going to work out. But it is a great strength, although it does present problems in scheduling for the game of cricket. So let's see what happens.
1: Yep, enjoyment for the 100. Also enjoyment for T20, 50-over cricket and Test cricket. Well, we certainly hope that's the case, not just in England, but around the world. But we shall wait and see how things pan out. Now, imagine this. It's Saturday afternoon. You go down to the local cricket ground where you've got a club league match. You don your freshly washed whites and look at the opposition, only to spot a former Sri Lankan captain in the side. Well, that's exactly what happened in the Dorset League when Kumar Sangakkara turned up for his local team, Shillingston Cricket Club, and smashed a match-winning 168 off just 117 balls. His side were up against Broadstone second 11, which is a little bit harsh, isn't it, who lost by 93 runs. It's Sangakkara's third season at the club. So how does one sign and keep an all-time great? Let's speak to one of the players of Shillingstone Cricket Club, Ian Pawley, who also put on a 68-run partnership with the great man. Ian, how does one sign a former Sri Lankan captain for their club? I'm assuming he's probably not signed like a five-year contract or anything like that. He just turns up. But how did you get him to play for your club?
2: Well, long story short, Kumar's manager, Charlie Austin, who's been manager for

0: leaders in your leagues have to pay to pay this. 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
1: Well, he does pay his match fees. Because we probably do one of the best teas in Dorset, actually, and his wife Yahali quite often when Kumar is playing will come down with some cakes, and she loves her cooking, and she brings some lovely cakes down.

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1: Australia's only cat historian tells the surprising and complicated story of our famous and infamous felines. The Cats of Australia by Jodie Stewart. 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
3: Hello, and thank you for downloading Sporting Witness from the BBC World Service with me, Ashley Byrne. Today we're going back to Montreal 1976 and one of the most courageous acts in Olympic history. As the national anthem played and the Japanese flag was raised, gymnast Shun Fujimoto accepted his gold medal alongside his fellow teammates at the 1976 Olympics in Canada. But his smile hid a terrible trauma. Inside, the 26-year-old was still in excruciating pain after breaking his knee and causing his joints irreparable damage.
4: I'd been injured in the very crucial first event of the optionals, but I couldn't tell anyone because of the atmosphere.
3: Shun Fujimoto had been brought

0: 9.5.
1: Despite his injuries, Shun Fujimoto had survived the pommel horse. The next event was the rings.
0: The moment I dismounted from the rings, I heard a horrible squish sound from my leg. My leg completely bent the wrong way, inside. I managed to fix my leg straight before I dismounted on the floor. If I had leaned when I dismounted, my leg would have bent forward.
1: Despite aggravating his injury, Shun Fujimoto managed to keep his balance and achieve the best rings score of his life. But the pain was now obvious to everyone in the arena.
2: You just cringe when he lands and you see his knee buckle. No one knew the severity of his leg injury prior to him jumping up to the ring. So when you hear it all after the fact, it even becomes more heroic.
1: By now, even Shun realized he needed treatment. But as he prepared for the vault, his team doctors refused to give him painkillers, and he retired from the competition with three events left. Shun was devastated.
0: I felt more dead than alive. We'd lost the chance to win our fifth championship medal in a row, and it was all my fault.
1: And Mark Connor says Shun Fujimoto's departure did put tremendous pressure on his teammates.
2: The top five scores would count towards the team total. So for the rest of the competition, they were going to have to go with all five gymnasts. All scores would count with no buffer.
1: But to Shun's surprise, he returned from the medical room later to find his team celebrating.
0: They were jumping with their arms around one another. They said, "Shun-chan, we won!" I broke down into floods of tears, and every member of the team cried loudly for joy. They said, "We thank you. You woke us up and made us concentrate on our performance. We missed you, Shun-chan." Such comforting words made me cry more and more. I thought I wouldn't get to participate in the medal ceremony, but all the other team members wanted me there. They said, "We all united our strength to compete together, so we should all go together." So I walked halfway with their help, and then I walked myself to the Olympic podium, as I thought it might be embarrassing to be helped to get there.
1: U.S. gymnast Bart Connor says as the dust settled on the Japanese win, it slowly sank in what Shun Fujimoto had been through.
2: The next day I saw him sitting on a lawn chair with complete cast on his leg, you know, from sort of hip all the way to his foot, and thinking, oh my gosh, look what this man did, the way he sacrificed himself for his teams. I mean, it started to take on this sort of epic proportions. You know, there's lots of gold medals that have been awarded since then, but it takes something truly epic to resonate all these years later, and this moment certainly is one of them.
1: But although Shun Fujimoto's courage earned him a place in the Olympic history books, it also ended his gymnastics career and left him with lasting ligament damage.
0: People around the world describe my effort as kamikaze or samurai. I am not a

Olympic gymnast Shun Fujimoto and Bart Connor were speaking to me, Ashley Byrne, for this edition of Sporting Witness. It was a Made in Manchester production for the BBC World Service. For details of the BBC's complete range of downloads and its terms of use, please go to bbc.co.uk/witness.

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4: Hi, this is Josie Sargent and I'm from ABC Gold Coast. This is a story about twins, born identical but with different health conditions. Sarah has spina bifida and Kristen has a heart three sizes larger than normal. Both of the Tate girls needed surgery shortly after birth and the prognosis given to their parents was grim. But attitude, sisterhood, and sport helped the twins to rebuild their confidence and overcome vicious schoolyard bullies. Kristen has played beach volleyball internationally, while Sarah has represented Australia in basketball, wheelchair racing, and as a paratriathlete at the 2018 Commonwealth Games on the Gold Coast. This is their story.
5: They said that Sarah was never going to be able to walk, she'd probably never get a job. They, like, all these things. Pretty much the day after we were born. These sort of things, they don't run in our family. It was just a freak thing.
4: Growing up as kids, like, when did you kind of become aware that maybe you were different from other children?
6: I was a really happy kid up until I went to school. And then when I went to school, that was kind of when it solidified for me that I was different because no one else was in a chair. I do remember I had a really tough time once I went into the school world. You know, people kind of telling me that I was different and, you know, kind of drumming it into me.
5: The kids were just horrible. Sarah had people come up to her and, like, punch her in the back. I think when I was younger, it was a lot more physical, so people coming up and punching me and then running away, people threatening to push me down the stairs and all this sort of stuff.
7: Someone
5: and
7: telling then it you kind of you got were a, dead. Yeah. I remember that as well.
6: And it got a bit more, and then as I got older, it got a bit more kind of sneaky and, you know, people just trying to exclude you and all that sort of stuff. But the good thing was is that we always had each other, so we never kind of felt alone, even though we had all these horrible things happening to each other. We would always stand up for each other and just, we had our own little group, so we were just kind of like, let's just hang out together.
5: We're both very protective of each other. I actually had a really hard time at school as well, and
6: because she's very tall and thin and pretty.
5: horrible.
6: A lot of people, a lot of the girls were very, very jealous.
5: There were some very nasty people. Like, kids can be so cruel. And so Sarah and I, we...
6: In some ways, Kristen had it harder than me.
5: It was tough. Sarah would stand up for me. I was quite meek and mild, unless it came to standing up for Sarah. We had each other's backs. We had to learn from a young age that we're a strong unit that no one can break.
8: We are family. I got all my sisters with me.
4: Growing up together, what would you do together?
5: All the things that people think that Sarah can't do because she's in a wheelchair, we'd just do. Like, we were always around our cousins as well, and so we'd go to the park and play, and it wasn't like they'd just run off and play. We'd be like, oh, we're going to go climb trees.
6: So how do we get Sarah up a tree? Out of my chair and push me.
5: Yeah, we'd go, okay, we want to do this activity, so how can we modify it so that Sarah can do it? And then the activity became, let's get Sarah to climb the tree. Now, how do we do that? And things like that. It wasn't like, oh, that's an obstacle, we're just going to go do it and exclude her. When it came to family, when we'd play, it was like, she's just one of us.
6: I think that's what made it harder getting friends, because, you know, they have this fear factor of, okay, she's different, so I'm just going to assume what she can and can't do. Whereas with Kristen, she was kind of just assuming that I could do anything. That's kind of what made it hard to make friends, I think, that assumption.
4: You grew up in a family home that had a gym.
6: Yeah.
4: Can you just give us a brief overview about, you know, your kind of sporting careers and where that's taken you?
5: I guess Sarah's is more obvious. Like, she's sort of held on to her sporting career and ran with it because she's obviously a professional athlete who represents Australia for triathlon, but you've also done Australia for basketball and Australia for wheelchair racing. When we were younger, our dad particularly is very, very, very sporty. He's always been determined to make sure that
6: one of us
5: a sports star
6: one
5: out of
6: us
5: one
6: is
5: of us.
6: A sport. Yeah.
5: But we grew up where same sort of thing as what I was saying about the cousins. Dad would adapt sports so that we could both play.
9: And they sound like they were pretty encouraging, though. Like, your dad is obviously very supportive. I know that he helps you still in, you know, supporting you in race days and that kind of thing.
5: Yeah. He's Sarah's biggest fan.
9: Do you think that that made a difference, having a dad like him and parents like them? Do you think that that's kind of shaped you to be where you are?
5: Oh, if I don't know what we would do if we didn't have them. They have been absolutely incredible. So basically they were told that Sarah just wouldn't be able to use her legs, anything like that. She wouldn't accept that. I think we just hate having people tell us what you can and can't do. It's like, I will decide for myself. Obviously experiences have changed us, because even though we've grown up in the same household with the same parents, gone to the same school, we've had very different lives, very different experiences. And yeah, it's shaped who we are. Very, very much so. But we're both very feisty.
6: Well, we show it in different ways, but we are both very strong women.
9: That was Australian para-triathlete Sarah Tate and her twin sister Kristen talking to me, Josie Sargent from ABC Gold Coast, about how sisterhood and sport helped them to rebuild their confidence after vicious schoolyard bullying.
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11: Right.
10: Every light switch should be left on all night. Every heater, every appliance, even any torch. Go about the house, see if you can find any torches or anything like that. With torches, if you can direct it towards Monaco or Monaco, as we used to refer to it when we were kids, when Sophia Loren was Sophia Loren. And that way it still lets them know that right up until the last moment at 4 a.m. Eastern Standard time, when the announcement is made, that there's still a bit of Sydney.
11: Yeah.
10: There's still energy going, Sydney.
12: And if you've got a box of matches,
10: light matches up as well, yes.
12: If you've got any old refuse, if you can afford a new house, burn down the current house. Because I think that the whole thing is, when he looks to the east, he will see a conflagration brighter than the sun, brighter than a thousand suns, never seen before on quantum. And that will remind Juan Antonio when he is about to get out of Istanbul to go against all the bookies betting and say, Sunday. And it would be a tremendous effort to think that he saw a big sign.
10: Well, a big smoke signal.
12: Every big smoke signal.
10: Every house.
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10: Every bit of property, every tree.
12: Up in
10: Australia ablaze.
12: With one message only, Sydney for the Olympics in the year 2000.

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4: Hello, welcome to Sporting Witness with me, Uma Duraiswamy. If you're already one of our regular listeners, you know the drill, so you can skip ahead a bit. But if you're new here, then welcome. Here's what we do. We look at one moment in sporting history, and it's told by the people who were there, with new 9-minute episodes dropping every Saturday. So if you enjoy it, hit subscribe and turn on your push notifications so you never miss an episode. Now, let's get to the podcast. I'm taking you back 60 years to 1966 and the unlikely four-legged hero of that year's World Cup before anyone had even kicked a ball. Pickles the dog.
5: Oh, he's the most famous dog in Britain, is he? I think he's the most famous sporting dog. And he could even be the most famous dog in the world.
4: I think Lassie might have a thing or two to say about that. Anyway, it's Sunday the 20th of March and the Jules Rimet Trophy, the World Cup winner's prize, is on display at a stamp exhibition in London. Or at least it was for 24 hours, as the organiser told the BBC.
6: Throughout the opening hours of the exhibition, we had the cup under scrutiny and personal observation the entire time. Once the hall had been closed for Sunday, however, and all the doors were locked, the cup was still under personal observation. But the two guards involved, of course, were moving about the hall. And there were two downstairs as well.
4: Despite there being four guards, the display case had been forced open and the trophy, worth £30,000, or $80,000 back then, had been stolen. And the police were hot on the case. Well, kind of.
7: Can you say yet whether this is a stunt or whether this is a real theft?
8: No, it would be guesswork.
9: Is there any possibility that it may be returned, in your opinion, from what you've learned yet?
8: We're hoping either that it's returned or that we find out where it is.
4: This was a major embarrassment for England's Football Association, who had taken possession of the trophy from FIFA 2 months earlier in preparation to host the World Cup that summer. The FA released a statement saying it deeply regretted this most unfortunate incident, which inevitably brings discredit both to itself and the country. The hunt for the trophy intensified and a reward was offered to anyone who had information that could help find it. But then, a ransom note for £15,000 was sent to the chairman of the FA. The police arranged a decoy cash drop in Battersea Park in South London, and the undercover officers arrested the sender, Edward Betchley, who came to collect it. But the trophy was still missing. A week after it was stolen, Pickles, a black and white collie mongrel, and his owner, David Corbett, were about to go for a walk. Speaking on the 50th anniversary of the theft, David described how Pickles became a national hero.
10: I walk over to the car where the dog is, and he's curiously round the wheel of my neighbour's car, and laying up beside it was a package wrapped in newspaper, tied very tightly with string all the way up. I bend down and pick it up. It's very heavy. Go to the other end, tear a bit off there, and it's a lady with a dish, a shallow dish above her head like that. World Cup. So, oh! Jump in the car, up to the police station. I rush in and slam it on the counter and I say to the sergeant, my God, I think I've found the World Cup. And he looks at me, looks at the cup, and he says, which is something that will always be in my mind, doesn't look very World Cup-y to me, son.
4: But the police weren't as happy as David expected, as he explained to the BBC's Simon Watts in 2010.
5: They start asking me a question, who are you, who's your mother, who's your father, who says, where have you ever been in trouble and all that sort of thing. And I think, oh, this could be a bit dodgy. I'm thinking I'm going to get all the accolades. Oh, we found the World Cup after, you know, we can present it to the winners of the World Cup, 66. No, and they start coming in the opposite tack.
11: So did you think you made a mistake then by handing it in? You got yourself in trouble.
5: I did. I was sitting there during the lapses of them going in and coming out, asking me questions and then obviously going to check what I'm saying. I'm thinking to myself, I've done the wrong thing here. I should have left it where it was.
11: I guess from their point of view, the story of a dog stumbling on the cup must have been pretty hard to believe, though.
5: Yeah, that's worse, isn't it? So, you know, I was thinking, well, it's obvious they're going to think that. So I'll calm myself down. They're going to think that. You're all right. You're innocent. You'll be OK.
4: But once everything was cleared up, Pickles got the recognition he deserved.
12: Pickles, the 14-month-old mongrel, found fame when he sniffed out the missing World Cup. With his master, David Corbett, he went along to a London hotel to receive his award, a silver medal presented by the National Canine Defence League.
4: There were also appearances on children's TV programmes.
13: And here we've got Pickles. Come on, boy. Come on, Pickles. Come on. Come on. Come on. I have to go get him. Oh, there's a good boy. Come on, Pickles. No.
4: And if that wasn't enough glitz and glamour, he even made it to the movies.
5: Yes, there was a film, A Spy with a Cold Nose. It's roughly about a bulldog and they put a microphone in him and gave him to the Russian president so they could listen to it. And there was lots of dogs in it running around and he was just one of the dogs running around and all that. But we had about 6 or 7 days up in Pinewood and making it. The good thing out of that, one of the agents said to me, would you like me to look after you for the agency for 10%? And I said, oh, yes, please, because the phone was ringing all the time. I was unaware what you'd do. Just shows you how your life can change in a flash.
4: There was also a bit of cash to be had.
12: The National Sporting Club honoured the stolen trophy finders David Corbett and Pickles. Henry Cooper uncovered a special treat for Pickles, but it's turkey or nothing these days. The champ had something to impress David Corbett, though, a reward cheque for £1,000 presented by the club to Pickles and his owner for their part in recovering football's most coveted award.
4: And then eventually, it was on to the actual football. England beat West Germany 4-2 in the final, but there were still fears that something else could happen to the trophy on the team's victory lap, as Dr. Kevin Moore, director of the National Football Museum, explained in 2016.
14: The FA then were terrified of the trophy being stolen again after this huge embarrassment, so they made a replica, but in secret. They didn't tell FIFA. They didn't tell the then president of FIFA, who was English, Sir Stanley Rouse, former head of the secretary of the FA. So there were then two Giroux-made trophies, including on the day of the final at Wembley in 1966. Both trophies were there. They were also at the presentation dinner that evening. And for the next 4 years, this replica trophy was used rather than the original for fear of that theft.
15: And we see Bobby Moore lift the original and then they go around the pitch and...
14: Then the swap is made.
15: A
14: bemused, confused Nobby Styles is asked to take one trophy and is given another. And from then on, most of the time, it's this replica rather than the real trophy.
4: But it was the real Pickles who was part of the England team's celebrations.
5: We went out on a roof terrace. All the crowd were outside and the team come out... Bobby Moore picked him up and held him up to the crowd. It was a tremendous moment.
11: Who got the biggest cheer then, the Pickles or the cup?
5: Pickles got a big cheer, I tell you, it was very close.
4: Life for Pickles and David unsurprisingly settled down after the World Cup. But England weren't the only winners that summer.
5: I got about £5,000. That was the loss adjusters for the insurance. Actually, at that time, £5,000 was quite a lot of money. Was a lot of money.
11: And you were able to buy a house with it?
5: Yes, well, I come down to lovely Lingfield here and I put a deposit on the house that I'm living in now. So he really changed my life completely, people said.
4: Nobody was ever convicted of stealing the trophy. The Jules Rimet Cup was retired at the 1970 World Cup and kept by that year's winners, Brazil. It was stolen once again in 1983 and never recovered. And this time, there was no Pickles to help out, as he sadly died in 1967 whilst he was chasing a cat. Sporting Witness was produced and presented by me, Umadori Swarmi.

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4: Hello, and thank you for downloading the Sporting Witness podcast with me, Josephine McDermott. Today, the story of the cricket club which pulled off what is believed

0: believed to be the first tour of North Korea. I've been talking to John Newton, the president of Shanghai Cricket Club, and the man who brought the sports tradition of cucumber sandwiches to a pariah state.
1: What really struck me, and even now when I think about it, was actually the scale. You know, almost every road in Pyongyang was as wide as a highway. Everything was sort of double carriageway or triple carriageway. You know, you have these vast, wide roads, almost no cars.
0: It's 2008, and North Korea, famous for its military parades with goose-stepping soldiers and missiles on show, is officially still part of George W. Bush's infamous blacklist of state sponsors of terrorism, along with Iran and Iraq.
2: North Korea is a regime arming with missiles and weapons of mass destruction while starving its citizens. States like these and their terrorist allies constitute an axis of evil.
0: John Newton and his friends are in the capital Pyongyang, escorted by two North Korean minders. They've handed over their passports and mobile phones to the state. But they're not diplomats or weapons inspectors. They've come to bring cricket to North Koreans.
1: The park that we played in wasn't quite standard cricket pitch in size, so it would have been more like a football pitch. That meant that our boundary behind us was incredibly short. We just sort of improvised with that. And then we had pretty standard leg side and offside boundaries, square of the wicket. We had this backdrop of this beautiful ancient pagoda.
0: Did you have to explain the LBW rule to them?
1: Oh, I mean, we just tried to get the gist of it was sort of hit the ball and run.

0: It all started in a bar in Shanghai. John had moved to China in 2005 to work for a multinational retailer. He and fellow expats would travel across China and Southeast Asia to play cricket against other foreigners. One night, he got talking to his friend and teammate, Ainsley Mann.
1: We organised a pretty good tour or a big event, and spirits were high, and we were sort of all back-slapping each other on what a great job we'd done. And Ainsley proposed that we should pull off the first ever cricket tour to North Korea. You know, it was after a few pints in a bar, so I said, well, that's absolutely ludicrous and never going to happen, and it's impossible. How on earth are we ever going to write a letter to any sort of embassy and say, hi, we want to come for a cricket tour to your country where they don't play cricket, they don't have an expatriate community, it's renowned to be very close. Just seemed like something that nobody had ever done before. He sort of got a bit between the teeth and committed me to a handshake. Within 10 days, I was absolutely mortified when he said, I've found the right people and they're confident that we can do this.
0: John's friend had found a specialist tour group willing to make the trip possible for 21 members of Shanghai Cricket Club. They were vetted and then had to pay a lot for visas. The ultra-secretive military dictatorship admits only a few thousand foreigners each year. This trip came during a relative thaw in relations with the West, when there hadn't been any missile testing for 2 years. From the takeoff in Beijing, it was an unusual trip.
1: I know that it was a Russian plane, probably from the 70s. It was the loudest plane I've ever been on. It was a hair-raising flight. The dividers between the different areas in the actual body of the plane were knee-high, hand-sawn pieces of chipboard that were just sort of in front of us. And then you strapped yourself into basic plastic chairs. You know, is this plane going to get us safely on the ground?
0: After that hairy landing, they went straight to their hotel. It did cater for Westerners, but there were strict rules.
1: At our etiquette briefing, they coined it the Alcatraz of fun because it sits on an island with a moat. That is the hotel where all foreign visitors stay. We were told, you know, any interaction with local people, check with the designated tour guides. If you want to take a photograph of somewhere and they haven't said, here we go, photograph these monuments, check if you're permitted to take photographs of that or not. And then might have been 9 or 10 p.m. is sort of the curfew when all the tour groups need to be back inside the hotel. There was a casino and there was a spa and there was a 9-hole golf course and there was a little pub and a gym. But otherwise, that was your space that you could move around in at night.
0: The North Koreans had given special permission for Taesongsang Park to be used by the foreigners for a day of 2020 cricket. There were two teams, each with a couple of locals drafted in.
1: We got our driver and our tour guides involved, and they were very curious as how this game worked. And naturally, you can't really explain all the ins and outs of cricket in one day alone. So we took photographs of them in cricket gear and they were padded up and they loved it. They thought it was really interesting. The one guy, our driver, his name was Lee. He'd actually played baseball. So he was actually quite decent. I think he hit one or two boundaries, actually. So he was sort of a hero amongst the other guides. You know, we didn't take this cricket match exceptionally seriously in the sense that it wasn't like playing against our rivals in Beijing or Hong Kong. It was predominantly a social tour with cricket as the excuse for being there. It was just like a game of village cricket where it was two teams playing a social game and we had our drinks breaks and the 12th man would come out or one of our guides would come out and serve us drinks and cucumber sandwiches.
0: While the sound of leather on willow reverberated, the North Koreans around the cricketers were practising for the upcoming May Day celebrations.
1: The marching band came past and then they just stopped them in their tracks. They were all in their uniform and they sort of watched us for a while and I think they were totally baffled. They'd potentially never seen this before because, just remember, there's no foreign television there. So they sort of came out from one of the roads towards us and then I think they saw us there and they realised, oh, well, what's going on here? And they sort of watched and shouted and sort of laughed and clapped. I mean, they didn't essentially clap when it was appropriate. They were just enjoying watching these aliens running around in white chasing a red ball.
0: One of the teams had been named Juche. That's the North Korean philosophy of self-sufficiency. And the other was reunification, in a reference to the divided Korean peninsula. Juche were the winners of the first and only Pyongyang Cricket Friendship Cup. The four-day tour also included some carefully curated sightseeing.
1: We got to this big monument and it was sort of surrounded by kindergarten-age group children.

0: were all playing in the sun and running around and showing us how happy they were. And all the grandparents were sitting around one of the trees and minding them. And someone said, have you noticed that every single one of them has the same ice cream? Anyways, we did our tour and we got into the bus and we drove away. And someone said, look behind, guys. And as we drove away, it must have been close to 100 people. Everybody was just leaving. It was sort of a potentially a renter crowd incentivized by ice cream. I think a lot of what we saw was we were allowed to see. It was Truman Show-esque.
1: A few months later, the country was removed from President Bush's list of state-sponsored terrorism. North Korea handed over details of its nuclear program in return for economic aid from the United States.
2: I'm issuing a proclamation that lifts the provisions of the Trading with the Enemy Act with respect to North Korea. And secondly, I am notifying Congress of my intent to rescind North Korea's designation as the state sponsor of terror in 45 days.
1: North Korea has now gone back to testing missiles, with several countries imposing sanctions. But an annual marathon, which began in 2014, is still open to amateur foreign runners and is on many people's bucket lists. And John believes that sport is a valuable way of building bridges between rival countries.
0: If you look at the ethos of our tour and the intention of our tour, we didn't go there as missionaries of a different political ideology. We went there to genuinely enjoy ourselves and see a country we never thought we'd be able to see. And it is an experience that I do think of fondly. From a soft power perspective, I think the more people who can go to North Korea and say that they actually enjoyed it or it was fascinating is a benefit. I still view it to this day as a once-in-a-lifetime opportunity.
1: John Newton from Shanghai Cricket Club was talking to me, Josephine McDermott, for this episode of the Sporting Witness podcast.

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3: Hello and welcome to this episode. I'm Manny Jasmee. On the 13th of November 1985, the Danish attacking midfielder Søren Lerbu played in two matches in two countries on the same day. International windows didn't exist then, so first he was in Dublin to play a World Cup qualifier for Denmark against Ireland that sealed the Danes' place at the 1986 World Cup. Just before the hour mark, with Denmark leading, he was substituted by Sepp Piontek and flew to Germany on a private plane, where he played for Bayern Munich as a second-half substitute in a cup match at Bochum. That ended 2-2 with Lerby scoring in the replay. He's been telling me how and why this all came about, with a central figure being the Bayern Munich general manager at the time.
4: Uli Hoeneß came with the idea. He said that it's not a very important game for you guys in Ireland, because we was nearly qualified. So can you not ask Piontek only to play 45 minutes of maybe less, and then we come with a private jet and then pick you up, and then you can play in the evening in Bochum. So I spoke to Piontek and he said, yeah, I don't know, and I will see, you know. But it was Uli Hoeneß' idea, 100%.
3: When he said it, what did you think?
4: On that time, I was not thinking it was too crazy, you know, because I was in the best shape of my life, and I think that could be okay. There was not a big problem for me, physical.
3: It was great for your ego, for Uli Hoeneß to suggest that you play for both teams, I guess.
4: I was not thinking like that, you know. I was thinking more to get Denmark to Mexico.

0: and I was very focused. And no, that was not about ego. I never have too much problem with my ego, so there was not. But later, I was. I must say, many years after, I never think too much about it. And now you call me and ask to say something about it, but I don't think there was so big achievement.
1: Really?
0: Yes.
1: But hardly anyone has done that. I mean, you played two games in one day, which was quite extraordinary, but you played them in two different countries. You don't think that's a big achievement?
0: No, I can see now, I think that will not be possible anymore to do that. And the biggest problem we have, that was when we came from the airport of Düsseldorf into the stadium of Bochum. There were traffic 3-4 kilometers before the stadium, because the stadium is in the city. So I had to jump out the car and run 4 kilometers into the dressing room. So that was a good warming up.
1: Well, you'd already warmed up by playing a match for the national team.
0: Yeah.
1: How much time was there between those two matches?
0: I don't remember. I jumped in the shower after I left the match, and Uli Hoeneß had organized police on the motor drive in front of us to the airport. And then immediately we go in the air, and there was some food in the plane. But there was another time. If you see it today, that is a long time ago. And of course, we were very professional in the circumstances what we have and what we knew on that time. But it is not like today, you know.
1: So at halftime in the Danish game, it was 1-1. And you presumably really wanted to leave. So after halftime, when you went back onto the pitch, how much focus did you have on that game? I mean, were you just thinking about getting away to Düsseldorf?
0: The only problem I have, there was that Uli Hoeneß was on the sideline when I came out from the second half. I said, what is going on? The plane is waiting. So that was my biggest concern I have, you know, because he was starting to get a little bit angry because he had expensive plane stay and wait for us, you know.
1: So he wasn't sitting in the director's box, or he was on the touchline.
0: Yeah. The good old days, yeah. I remember that.
1: So in the second half, when he was still playing, could you see Uli Hoeneß? I mean, how distracting was
0: I don't want to watch him, you know, because I know exactly how his face will look like. So I was not doing anything. And then when I sprint out to go to the shower, then he said, you don't take a shower. I said, yeah, of course, I need a shower.
1: That was after you were eventually substituted in the 58th minute.
0: Yeah.
1: He didn't want you to take the shower. He just wanted you to get into the car.
0: Yeah. But I took a shower.
1: It must have been the quickest shower of your life.
0: That is for sure.
1: What was Uli Hoeneß like in the car? Was he driving?
0: No, that was a driver. That was then he was okay. That was no problem. Uli is still a friend of mine, and I know how he is. He loves things like that, you know. The first time to do some special things, you know, that is also why he's very successful with his Bayern Munich, you know.
1: On the flight, were you able

0: And Udo Lattek, our coach, very famous German coach, he said, son, you will not start because I could not wait. I was very disappointed, you know, because I wanted to play from beginning. But I came in the halftime and in the end, and then there was extra time because the result was 2-2.
1: Do you remember feeling a sense of achievement that you had done this thing of playing two games in two countries?
0: Not on the moment, because then I was very focused on the match. But I remember that I was sitting in the bar in the night after the match in Bochum and took a beer. And I was thinking, oh, that was a good job. But that was the only thing. I was not feeling like that, that it was a big achievement on that moment.
1: It probably wouldn't happen today to have a national team game at the same on the same day as a club match. But you never know with football. Strange things happen. But if you were still an agent and one of your players had the opportunity to do this, would you encourage them or not?
0: So sure, it depends of how fit you are. On that time, I have no injuries. I was no problem. But of course, it will not happen today because it is so organized. And that is also much better because we were, in our time, we were many times in big trouble, you know, because we play for the national team and then the club team also play a match and then we was not allowed to go. There was more chaos about that. And that, of course, it has changed to the much better.
1: Did you ask Uli Hoeneß for a bonus?
0: No. I will ask him next time. That is for sure. I will ask him. You missed something, Uli. Yeah.
1: In the end, Denmark went to the World Cup and Bayern Munich won the cup. So it's a very happy ending to a great story. And Søren, thank you very much indeed for telling us about it.
0: Okay, thank you, and have a good time in England. Bye-bye.
1: What a great tale. Could it happen again? I hope you've enjoyed this episode. If you haven't already subscribed to our feed, please do so. Then future episodes can find their way straight into your phone. But from me, Manny Jasmi, it's bye-bye for now.
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1: In the snow, I've always been told if you start stumbling, grumbling or mumbling, ask for help.
0: Ryan HG.
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1: legless.
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5: Joining me now is Tracy Hines to speak about her Sports Hall of Fame interviews with Bill Barwick, Stirling Moss, Jack Brabham and Alan Jones. And who are these sports people?
6: I can't believe you haven't heard about names as famous as that.
5: Well, it's more for those who haven't.
6: Everyone's heard of them, I'm sure. Well, look, motor racing is what jumps out of this list. And one of the really nice things about sport is that while there's this incredible rivalry on the track or in the cars or whatever sport you're talking about, there's also this great friendship because the people that best know you and best understand what you go through day in, day out are the people that you're competing against. So in some sense, your greatest enemy becomes your greatest friend and even in some cases confidant, because nobody else can really relate to what they go through and the pressures they go through and why it's so important to them. It's so easy to sit back and say, well, you know, sport is a bit of a joke. And yes, it is. It's swimming fast in a pool or running fast on a track or driving a car fast. Yes, that's not, you know, getting people to land on Mars. It's not curing cancer. It's not doing any of those things. But what it is, it taps into that sort of instinctive nature that we all have to move and to conquer and to grow and go forward and to see what is humanly possible. That's what it taps into. And at that extreme, when you're talking about elite athletes like this, at that extreme, the only people that really understand what they go through are the ones that they're competing against.
5: And what level or what impact does the media have on careers like these people have had?
6: Well, sadly, what tends to happen now is the media determines who they're going to build up and who they're going to tear down. And I think that's a real blight on the media. Sports also play a role in this because they set themselves up as some kind of, you know, moral high ground, and everyone that plays football or everyone that competes in elite sport is a role model and someone to look up to and someone to be held in high ideals. And that's just not the case. You know, they're normal people. And you take a batch of people from any organisation, any suburb, any country, you're going to have a variety. Some people are good, some people are not. Some are honest, some are not. Some always abide by the greatest ethics, others don't. And you're going to have the same sort of thing in sport. But I think what happens now is people just get torn to shreds when the media decides we don't like this person anymore, or when the sport decides we don't like this person anymore and keeps feeding stuff to the media in order to bring them down. I think that's a tragedy. I don't think any athlete deserves that. We're not talking about mass murderers here, you know. We're talking about human beings that sometimes can achieve to great extremes in one area and may fail miserably in others. You know, we should be a lot more concerned about that element of the media these days. Thankfully, a lot of the athletes that have come from eras past, and they will stand up and say that. They'll say, thank goodness I didn't live in this era. I mean, half of those people that we've spoken about already on this Hall of Fame kind of review, none of them would have survived if they lived in an era of Twitter, I'm convinced.
5: I was going to ask you, how does the time that you compete in influence you as a sports person?
6: Well, you can't be separated from your own era, can you? So a lot of it depends on what's going on at the moment, you know. a lot of people had sort of their prime years were eaten up by the war, you know, whether it was World War One or World War Two, and they missed out on any kind of longevity, or they'd been training already, some for 10 years, and then the war struck and they couldn't compete in Olympic Games. It went into hiatus. So, you know, it's all wrapped up in the time and the moment. And, you know, if you lived in South Africa during the apartheid years, and then there were the numerous sporting boycotts, which are a great tragedy to athletes who then become pawns of political moments, none of which is their doing, and yet the result in the end is a very good result. So those athletes, through no fault of their own, end up paying the penalty for these sorts of political agendas. But you'd have to say, in the greater scheme of things, it's good that apartheid policies were in the end thrown out, but there's a lot of innocent people who get caught up in that process.
7: Let's have a listen now to these interviews with Bill Barwick and then Stirling Moss, Jack Brabham and Alan Jones.
8: Mention the Los Angeles Olympics today and most people will think of the 1984 Games. But today's Hall of Fame guest will immediately think of the Olympics in 1932. He was Australia's hope in the 1500 metres, a glamour event which Australians have always enjoyed both as participants and as spectators. But behind the scenes in 1932 was the Great Depression, resulting in a makeshift village with men and women separated, and only the French allowed to drink alcohol because they convinced the officials that it was part of their dietary requirements. While few competitors could make it to Los Angeles because of lack of funds, the Australian team was there, including Bill Barwick. Bill, welcome to Grandstand's Hall of Fame.
9: Thank you very much.
8: What is it that you remember most about the 1932 Los Angeles Olympics?
9: Well, they were friendly Olympics. The Los Angeles Olympics had a number of firsts. One was the Olympic Village, where athletes from male athletes from all the countries were accommodated, and that gave us a chance to intermingle. The friendly nature of our own team, there were 12 competitors and 4 officials only, and we travelled by boat on the Mariposa to San Pedro. And that was a fortnight's trip there and a fortnight's trip back. So we had the company of one another, and we were very friendly, enjoyed one another's company. It doesn't happen now. You jump on the plane and in a few minutes you're at your destination.
8: It is like that, just a few minutes. It must have cost you a fortune back then. Did the Australian public help out?
9: Yes, but not to the extent that they do today. The Australian Olympic Council, of which Jim Eve, the late Jim Eve, was secretary and was also manager of our team, they bought the Olympic Council, Australian Olympic Council, bought our equipment and paid our accommodation and paid our travel. We were allowed 5 shillings a day, which was supposed to be cost for laundry, but we didn't get that until towards the close of the Games, and we didn't get it all then. So it was a struggle, and for the individual's own pocket money. It was a struggle for me, I know, and I should imagine it was a struggle for most of the others, if not all.
8: What about selection in those days? Was it a case of whoever could afford to go would go?
9: Oh, not at all. It was on merit. And how I managed to make the side was, well, one is the Australian athletic championships, track and field athletic championships were held in Sydney. I didn't go to that because my association here couldn't afford to send me, and I couldn't afford to pay myself either. Then it had also been arranged that national championships would be held at the Melbourne Cricket Ground a fortnight later as a final guide to selection. Well, my association couldn't pay for that, But I met the secretary of my old Scholars Association in the street one day, Jack Potter, secretary of the old Hobartian Association. He quizzed me on whether I was going or not, and I said no and gave him the reason why. He said, well, you'll have to go and we'll send you. So they sent me, and it so happened that I was at the peak of my form.

0: I've had occasions when I've run when I've been at the peak of my form and when I've been exactly the opposite. And they're two different feelings, I can tell you. But I was at the peak of my form and I won the mile, which was against expectations. I was in a field of 8 or 10, I'd be about 50-1. Tasmanians were disregarded. We were the Cinderella state. We're not now, even if people think we are. And although I wasn't bald then, I was bald at an early age, but I was very fair and my hair was thin. And in the distance, I would look, I would think, either bald or baldish, and for that reason, I'd be a bit despised. But fortunately, I won the race in Australian record time, which held for 6 years, and that got me in the Olympic team.
1: So could we describe you as the Herb Elliott of the 1930s?
0: Well, you can describe me any way you like. I know Herb personally. We are very great friends. No way would I associate my running abilities with those of Herb Elliott.
1: You said that it's two very different feelings when you're at your peak and when you're not. What's it like when you're at your peak?
0: And when you're at your peak, it's real beaut. The main thing is that you punish yourself and you respond. The opposite feeling is that you just get cracking and you feel dull and depressed. You put the pressure on and you don't respond, and runners whom you've beaten before are running past you. A most depressed feeling.
1: How did you become a runner?
0: Well, I was a country lad, and I suppose I have to say that I was born with stamina. And on my father's side, there was Barwick side, there was supposed to be stamina. Anyway, I was born with stamina. I lived in the country and I ran everywhere I went when it was bark and sticks. Go after school, if it's over to the shop for a message. I always ran. It was natural for me to run. And when I was about 13, I ran little country settlement was Milton Mowbray in the southern Midlands, and Kempton was the main

0: in half an hour. And then I came then to the Hobart High School from the state school at Melton. And I ran in the school sports and cross country at the Hobart High School. And when I left school, I decided to continue running. It was a toss-up whether I would be running or whether I'd play cricket. I've always been very fond of cricket. And I decided to continue with running, and I realised in my school races that I was beaten at the end of races, so I concentrated on speed. And within 2 years, I developed that speed, in spite of me having a very awkward style. And from there on, I won my races from where I was previously losing them.
1: Well, school kids now, as young as 6 and 7, can aspire to be Olympians. When you were that young, was that your dream, to run in the Olympics?
0: No. Didn't even know there was such a thing as the Olympic Games. Well, at my school at Melton, I was there 1910 to 1920, and I can't recall when there was such a thing as Olympic Games, but I think I would have known that when I came to the Hobart High School, 1921 to 1925.
1: So back in that era, when the Australian teams travelled and when you went away in 1932, was there much celebration in the media, or did people still pretty much unaware of it?
0: People were largely unaware of it. Certainly there wasn't the fuss that there is today, and the big image that it is today. I had quite a number of private farewells. I don't think stories were printed on any of them. Neither can I think if radio covered them.
1: So would you prefer to be part of the fuss and part of the image of today?
0: Yeah, I've got to be vain and say yes.

0: dramatic timing were brought in for the Olympics. Did that cause some controversy?
1: None at all. No, no. I should have mentioned that the electrical timing was another first there. Am I still on?
0: Yep, you're still on. We can hear you. Do you want us to call you back, Bill?
1: No, I'm right. I can just hear the engage signal at the back. I thought it might have been blocking us out.
0: Yeah, no, it's a bit annoying. So I tell you what, we'll call you back.
1: Yeah.
0: Okay.
1: Right.
0: We'll call you back soon. Bill Barwick, Olympian from 1932 on Grandstands Hall of Fame. And we will cross back to Bill as soon as we get him on the line.
2: I just wasn't basically ready to retire. I still think I've got a role to play as a player. And, you know, that was the bottom line to my thinking, that, you know, I can still, you know, cut it as a player. And so why not keep going?
0: Another Australian champion, Alan Border, speaking on Grandstand last weekend. He has decided to stay with cricket and will play with Queensland for one more season. You're listening to Grandstand around Australia. And we're just trying to get Bill Barwick back online, the 1932 Olympian who ran in the 1500 metres. Bill, you're back.
1: Oh, yes, I'm here. Batting on.
0: Now, tell us about the photo finish. Well, the photo finish camera and the automatic timing. You said it didn't really cause any controversy back then.
1: No, I wasn't aware of any controversy. I thought that it was very pleasantly accepted. It was acceptable and it was approved.
0: There was some controversy surrounding your own event before it began because the French Federation actually banned the world champion from competing because he'd been accepting money to run.
1: Yeah, well, that's partly right. The runner to whom you refer is Parvu Nurmi, who held the Finn, who held the 1500 and the mile record. The International Amateur Athletic Federation disqualified him for receiving money payments for competition in southern France. And it would be the International Amateur Athletic Federation that would make the move. He appealed against it, and his appeal was heard just before the athletic events at the stadium, and the IAAF did not accept his appeal, dismissed his appeal. And I don't think Parvu Nurmi has ever run since.
0: Did that fill everybody in your race with some hope, knowing that the top guy wasn't going to be there?
1: I don't think it did. it didn't with me, and I don't think you think along those lines. I think you just think that, well, you get at your top and you go out and run your best. I don't think top runners worry you. You have to give them consideration. You have to give everybody in the race a consideration. The right thing to do is to know what the performances of your competitors are and what is their style of running. Are they front runners or do they start at the back of the field and come with a fast run at the finish? You do that study. And then say, an alleged one or two stars in your event, you keep your eye on them and try not to let them get too far away. But I don't think you make a big issue of being overwhelmed with competing against an alleged top runner.
0: Well, how did you feel on the day when the heats were ready to be run? When you woke up, How prepared were you?

0: you?
1: Well, I was unprepared. It's this thing that I don't talk about much, I don't want to talk about. But I, the day after I arrived, which was some 5 weeks before the competition started, I did a foolish thing and ran fast on a Cinders track, which a type of track on which I'd never run before, and I damaged my Achilles tendon, and I didn't get back onto the track for training until 4 days before the competition. One of our trainers told me early in the piece to forget about it and go out and have a good time, that I wouldn't have any chance of competing, but I defied him, and the improvement was enough for me to compete, and I felt, well, say, half satisfied in that I competed.
0: Did you watch the final?
1: No, it wasn't at the final. We a team was picked to an Australian British Empire team was picked to go to San Francisco and run in the British Empire versus USA, and I was in that team by 1 mile relay. Lovelock was in it. Jerry Corns, the Englishman, and I think it was Edwards, the Canadian, who was the fourth. So we were there when the final was run, but I saw pictures of it. Bacali, the Italian, won it.
0: Was that a disappointment, not to be able to see a bit more of the Olympic Games?
1: Oh, yes, but it's the old story. You can't win them all. I felt privileged to be chosen in the British Empire team. Wouldn't you?
0: Most definitely. That's something I don't think I'll ever have the feeling of. That's why we talk to people like you, Bill.
1: Oh, well, that's very thoughtful and lovely.
0: You obviously stayed heavily involved in athletics in Australia, because in 1964, at the Tokyo Games, you were one of the sports managers.
1: Yes.
0: Was that another enjoyable episode?
1: Well, come to that, I participated in three Olympic Games. I competed in Los Angeles in 1932. I was an official in the 1956 Melbourne Games, and I managed our athletic team to Tokyo in 1964. Did you ask me, did I enjoy that? And the answer is a straight out no. It was too much worry. It was a different sort of responsibility than I expected. I lost a stone, and I wouldn't have the job now if you gave me 20 grand.
0: Really? What was the problem?
1: I think you better ask me the next question.
0: Okay. Well, let's go back to 1956. How enjoyable was that at home in your own country?
1: That was good. My wife came with me, and we took our 12-year-old son. He's about 51 or 52 now, and he played cricket and football at his school. He was aged 12 when we took him. And when we came home, he said, would you buy me a hockey stick, Dad? And I said, yes, I'll buy you a hockey stick, provided you use it, but I won't buy you one if you're going to use it for 3 months and then put it behind the door. And he said, no. I said, well, why are you interested in hockey? He said, well, I saw it at the games, and I think it's a great team game, and I'd like to play it. And I was so impressed with the Pakistan-Indian game. Well, he played hockey and went on to be a Tasmanian and an ACT representative and an ACT umpire, qualified for that. So that was that result. And the other humorous little side to the visit, that when we came home, my wife presented me with the bill for her Olympic frock.
0: How much was it?
1: Oh, Well, and I don't know how in those days, a few pounds.
0: Was it worth it, do you think?
1: Oh, of course, of course. She was worth anything.
0: Bill, of all the memories that you have, how would you compare the Olympics of the past to the Olympics of today?
1: Well, the Olympics of the past were not so sophisticated as they are today. I can't say whether that's a good thing or a bad thing. All I can say is that the 1932 Olympics, for example, were run according to the desires and the constitution set up by the founder, Baron de Coubertin. And the 1932 Games followed that format. But there's too much sophistication, I think, in the Games today. And I'll knock you over here. I reckon by about 2050, there may not be Olympic Games. I think that we're gradually on the way out. Particularly with the inroads of drugs, number one. Number two, with the inroads of importance for position. And I think that it's following the same pattern as the ancient Olympic Games, which eventually folded up. So I don't want to be a pessimist. What does upset me that here today in our Olympic Games, we still recite the oath of amateurism. We compete in sport for the love of sport, for the glory of sport and the love of the nation, of our nation. That does not permeate the games now. There wouldn't be one person, I would think, that ran in the Olympic Games now that didn't get money. Okay.
0: So do you think that the athletes have been forgotten in some respect, or do you think the athletes have done this to themselves?
1: That's a good question. I think that it begins with an offer. It begins with an opportunity. And then I think with some athletes, they can see the opportunity to make money, perhaps in some cases to make a fortune, so they start to crack the whip. It's a two-sided business, but irrespective, the money is there. And our training was such that we despised running for money. If we won a race, we got a trophy worth 7 and 6. We were not even allowed to have clothing. That wasn't included as a trophy. It had to be something in the metal line, say, a little trophy, little cup, something in the jewellery line, set worth 7 and 6. But we paid to go into our competition. We paid for our handicap events. We paid for our travel and accommodation when we went out of our area for competition. And we enjoyed it. I don't know what enjoyment is obtained now. I suppose it's a matter of your conscience.
0: Well, Bill Barwick, I hope you don't mind me telling everyone that you're 90 years old.
1: Oh, you keep telling them. Keep telling them 24 hours a day. I'm happy.
0: You sound pretty happy. And somebody told me you still have a courier business. You still walk through the streets of Hobart and wave to your fans.
1: That's right. I've tapered it right down to only an hour a day quiet walking. When I first started it, that was when I was retired from my commercial radio station, 7HT. I built it up to 32 clients and I was walking 10 miles a day. But no, not now. I am walking about a mile a day slowly, getting it's a health exercise, and I'm meeting people, I'm talking to them, I've worked on my brain as much

0: keep my brain younger than perhaps it normally would be at the age of 90.
1: Well, it's great to talk to you. Thanks for sharing time with us today.
0: Ah, my great pleasure.
1: Bill Barwick joining us from Hobart, the 1932 1500-metre Olympian. And he also represented Australia as an official in 1956 and 1964. Now, this weekend in Melbourne, more than 100,000 people are expected to line the streets around Albert Park for a history lesson. It's the rerunning of the 1958 Formula One Grand Prix, the Albert Park Classic. Back then, nearly 40 years ago, the starting grid was made up of Australian racing legend Sir Jack Brabham, superstar Stirling Moss, and another Australian, Stan Jones, late father of another of our world champions, Alan Jones. This morning on Grandstand's Hall of Fame, those three are with us. Stirling, Sir Jack and Alan. Welcome to the program. Having the three of you together is like being in a time warp.
2: Well, not to us. I can tell you we're still here. I don't know how you're doing.
1: Must be something in the head. Alan, let's just start with you. When the 1958 Grand Prix was run, you were a 12-year-old boy watching Dad from the sidelines. Do you remember the race clearly?
3: Yes, I do, Tracy. In fact, I was about to say I'm here by default, really, although I'm very honoured and proud to be in such a great company. But I was there as an 11-year-old boy, and I was on the sideline at the start of that race, and I remember it most vividly.
1: And what are your overall impressions of how it was? What will you be reliving when you actually fill in for your father tomorrow?
3: I think basically the atmosphere. It's a glorious place. Aesthetically, it's one of the nicest circuits in the world. You've got the lake in the middle. It's very park-like, trees everywhere. A great atmosphere with all these exotic cars parked all over the lawns. You know, it'll just be fabulous to walk through and have a look at them all.
1: Stirling, is this the first time you've been back to Albert Park since those heady days of racing?
2: Yes, it is indeed. I've been to Australia quite a bit, but I haven't had the opportunity of getting back to Albert Park, which is, and as I said, is absolutely superb place. I mean, a wonderfully demanding, interesting and exhilarating circuit.
1: So will you be happy, actually, that the Australian Grand Prix has been returned to the area?
2: Yeah, I'm very happy. I think it's a good thing. I think it deserves to be here, although having said that, I feel very sorry for Adelaide because they did do a good job. And if Melbourne can do a job as well as they've done, it'll be absolutely sensational. And the new circuit, I think, will be remarkable.
1: Now tell me, back there for the first time, you've met up with all these great names of the past, some stories told, I suppose. What sort of nasty things have you been getting up to?
2: Well, yeah, over here.
1: Yes.
2: No, we've been behaving ourselves very well, actually, rushing around doing odd promotions, that sort of thing. We haven't, unfortunately, managed to get up to any mischief, I don't think. The others may have done. I haven't. They've been very, very good.
1: Well, I don't believe you, but we will move on. So, Jack,

0: I looked up to when I first started racing. When I went across to England, Stirling was virtually at his top at that time, and he became the most serious competitor I had, and I learned a lot from Stirling. And of course, I had a lot of opportunities to drive with him overseas, and of course, it all started here, really, in the early days. And to get back to Albert Park, it's going to be great to drive with the man again, and I still look up to him the same as I did in those days.
1: What did you enjoy more, the opportunity of driving with him and learning with him, or the idea of beating him?
0: Well, it was the challenge of motor racing. Whether Stirling was in the race or not, you still had the challenge there that you had to get out there and try and win. But it was just that much harder when Stirling was there.
1: Is it going to be win at all costs tomorrow? Because Stirling beat you back then, didn't he?
0: Well, no, I don't think we can afford that to do tomorrow because, we obviously will drive the cars reasonably quickly and everything, but there's going to be a lot of people there, and the circuit safety really probably won't be up to the standards it should be if we were going to get out there serious about it. Plus the fact, these old cars are getting pretty old now, and, there's a limit to how hard you can push them. So we're going out there to have fun, and obviously we'll be, sort of passing one another here and there. But really, we're going to enjoy it.
1: Stirling, everybody I've spoken with this week remembers you as a world champion. I mean, you never quite got there, finishing runner-up so many times.
2: No, it's a bit common to be world champion, actually. I'm surrounded by them this week.
1: So that doesn't grind on you at all?
2: No, it did. I must be honest. That when it happened the first time, because I really thought I was better than the man who won it, it upset me very much. I thought it just wasn't fair. And then I lost it the second time, the third time, and the fourth time. And as long as I had the respect of my fellow drivers, which I think I did, that's all that mattered. And now, of course, it's quite exclusive, and particularly now Nigel Mansell's gone off to America and got his title. That's all very nice.
1: What do you think of motor racing these days?
2: I think it's fantastic. I must say, I think technically it is remarkable. I have great respect for the drivers. I mean, a man like Senna, who is absolutely in a class of his own. I think it's interesting to watch. I'm glad I'm not doing it. I wouldn't swap our time because I still have a lot of good friends, Jack here and so on, who was we were real competitors. I mean, Jack, we really fight very hard on the circuit, and yet at the same time, I remember once in New Zealand, my back axle broke and Jack gave me his, or his spare one, knowing very well that I might have beaten him, and that just wouldn't happen now. And that is what we had, was a comradeship, a friendship, an enjoyment that the drivers today don't even know existed.
1: So has the sport today lost some of its charm?
2: Oh, it's lost the charm. It's got fantastic racing. I mean, in no way would I knock it, but the exhilaration, the charm, and the fun, and the good times, they don't exist now in the way they did for us.
1: Alan Jones, with your dad being a racing driver, was it a motivation of yours to go out there and better him? Was there pressure having other family members doing the same job?
3: No, I don't think it was a pressure as such. It certainly was very responsible for me getting into the sport. Obviously, I grew up in an atmosphere, and ever since I was knee-high to a grasshopper, I just thought, well, as soon as I get my licence, I'm going to go motor racing. But it obviously was a great influence, but I think any racing car driver will tell you that when he gets on that grid, he just wants to beat everybody there. And you've got to be self-motivated, be a good racing driver, because really when you're in the cockpit, there's no one else there edging you on or coaching you. You're there by yourself. So you have to be self-motivated.
1: Who are your heroes?
3: Oh, well, two of them are sitting right next to me. I really mean that. Obviously, when I was 11-year-old and, the great Stirling Moss and Jack Brabham coming out to Australia, I mean, that was an opportunity to see these guys in the flesh, as indeed it will be tomorrow for people to come to Albert Park, because that's what it's all about. It's you won't have them clothed in balaclavas and full-face helmets and all that sort of business. People will be able to come and have a look and walk through and really see these legends up very close, and it's fabulous.
1: The other thing is you'll be driving replica cars to the ones that were raced back in 1958, the Cooper Climax. How many of those are still around today?
2: Well, may I just butt in? They're not actual replicas, just to get this right. They are cars that are... these are the genuine cars that were raced then. I mean, they're
1: really?
2: Absolutely.
1: So you'll be sitting in exactly the same seat?
2: We'll be sitting in... I won't say it'll be exactly the same seat because somebody may have a bigger bottom than I had. I don't know. But, no, the cars are... They're not replicas. They are genuine cars that were raced then. Not necessarily the one that we individually drove, no, because I don't think that Stan's car's in existence anymore, is it, Alan?
3: No, it was unfortunately sold off to England. Like a lot of great historic cars, the Great Recession. Unfortunately, we've lost about 30% of our really good exotic

0: historic racing cars overseas, which is a great shame. But fortunately, we've retained quite a few, and the majority of those will be at Albert Park tomorrow.
1: How much are the cars worth?
2: Oh, how much have you got? It depends which car you're talking about. If you're talking of a car with history, you're talking literally in the millions. But, you know, I mean, these cars are worth quite a lot of money, I think, the ones we've got. Frankly, I would hate to put a price on it, except they're expecting up to 1,500 historic cars of one type or the other, with classic cars and so on. So the whole lot that's assembled here will be worth millions and millions of dollars.
1: What does it make you feel like when you're lining up for an historic car rally? I mean, you guys aren't historic yet, as you said in the introduction.
2: Well,
1: you're all
2: you
1: still
2: much.
1: Here. Does it feel like a completely different era of your own life?
2: Not for me, I must say it doesn't, because other people seem to have got older. I don't feel it. And, you know, I mean, we get in these cars, we look at them, we remember them the way they are. And actually, although directly head-on head, obviously they're quite different, but getting into them takes you back and you think, my God, this is a nice handling car. How was I so crazy to go that quick? Okay, that's another matter. But I personally don't feel any different. I can remember getting in the cars and getting butterflies, and probably we'll get the same thing.
1: All right, what about life after sport, especially such a fast sport and such a world sport like motor racing? Did you find it hard to make the adjustment, or would you say that you've basically remained within the same field?
2: Well, speaking personally, I found it very, very difficult to give up racing. I really did. I used to race up to 57 times a year, and I loved the sport. I did it because I loved it, and luckily I was good enough to continue. And when I was forced to retirement, which I was because I wasn't going to be capable of doing the speeds that were required, I found that very difficult. It meant I had to work for a living, which was even more difficult. And now I'm still going around flogging a fading image, and that's quite good fun. But it isn't the same as when you get in the race for 3 hours every week, I'll tell you.
1: So, Jack, how did you adjust to life after motor racing?
3: Well, I haven't been able to forget about it because I had three sons that eventually came into motor racing, tapping me on the shoulder all the time and saying, look, Dad, I want to have a go. So really, since I retired, I haven't really been able to walk away from motor racing at all. They've kept me at it ever since, and I'm still running around the world now, sort of looking after them where I can. And now, even yesterday, I had young Gary on the phone with some freight trouble from overseas, and he had to get sorted out for him. And it just goes on and on, so I'm not likely to forget it for some time.
1: Well, the difference between you two is quite amazing, because Stirling was always seen very much as the flamboyant driver, full of flair, whereas Sir Jack was seen as the technical expert, the mechanical genius. Was there a battle between the two of you to prove which one was the most dominant, which was the greater skill?
3: Well,
2: you answer that, Jack.
3: Yeah, actually, the engineering side of it, from my point of view, was probably just as much enjoyment as driving the cars. And because Stirling and I were driving the same cars quite often, and I had to confer with Stirling many times on the technical side of the car, and yeah, that was all part of it. But just a matter of interest, actually, you were talking before about the actual cars that we sat in the early days. The car that I'm driving at the weekend was actually one of our Cooper team cars in 1958. And I brought it out here and raced it in New Zealand and Australia, and then sold it to Len Lukey at the end of the year. And Len Lukey won the Australian Championship with it in 59. Just now, that car's got quite a history.
1: It certainly has. Stirling, what about your opinion of the relationship you shared with Sir Jack back in competitive days?
2: Oh, we were battling against each other. There's no two ways about it. But, I mean, the nice thing about the sport then was that you could go to the bloke and talk to him about how things were going and borrow things and all that. And I was never very technical. I mean, I did know how to adjust the tyre pressures and the roll bars, and that's about it. The technical side I left to Jack. And, I mean, I'm a driver. not a technician. And every time I tinkered with a car, it'd be bad news. So in the end, I learned not to do that and to leave it to mechanics who better knew what to do.
1: Well, so Jack never tried to pull the wool over your eyes, did he?
2: Well, I'm sure he did, yes. And Jack wasn't above that. Good Lord, anything he could do, he would. I mean, one very good thing I remember is that we found out at Germany that one fantastic tyre, a road tyre, was better than the racing tyre. And so I said to Rob Walker, for whom I was racing, let's jolly well buy some. We won't get

0: get them free from Dunlop. We'll buy them, keep them in the back of the truck. And if it's wet at Nürburgring, which was a disastrous circuit, very, very difficult in the wet, we'll use them. Well, thank God it was wet. And I came out with these things. Well, Jack Brabham's had it. He can go home. And my God, the old sod had also got a set himself and bought them. so we had everything we could, we would do. I can tell you, but he never told me to get them, and I didn't tell him either.
1: Yeah, there's only one catch to that little story, actually. I remember that vividly because I could only get two front tyres.
0: Oh, really?
1: I didn't have any rear ones. And, of course, the front tyres were a big advantage in the wet, and my rear ones weren't. And on the first lap at Nürburgring, I actually went off the road and in behind a hedge.
0: That's
1: and I sort of straddled a drain, and I was rubbing the fence on the hedge, really, on the wrong side of the road. And Salvadori was behind me, and he'd come past, and he saw this hedge moving, couldn't make out what was making all the hedge move from the other side. It was me.
0: I hadn't realised you'd only got it for the front. Well, that's bad luck. I must say, I feel very sorry for you, Jack.
1: Yeah, that's right. Yeah, you were definitely one up on me there.
0: Yeah, there I was. Yes, that was good.
2: Well, let's reflect on some of the great memories that you share. I'm sure it's not just between the two of you, but the many other great races of the time. Is there one particular race that stands out for each of you, or is it a great collage?
0: Well, the two, from my point of view, more than two, because I did 496 races or something, but one that I happened to win, which was Monaco 61, which I think was my best race, and I think the Nürburgring 57, which I watched because my car broke, and I saw Fangio beat Collins and Hawthorne, who were his two main competitors at that time, in the most stunning exhibition of brilliant driving, as you have seen recently, of course, by Senna. If you saw the race of Senna at Donington, the wet, it was the same sort of thing. And I mean, you don't often see cars. Now you can see it more easily because television coverage is so good. But I remember Monaco was 100 laps in those days. And I had two Ferraris behind me the whole way, and they went from two point something seconds up to a maximum of 5 seconds, I think, in a 100 laps. And I was convinced they were just sitting there waiting to beat me. And luckily they weren't, but it was a very tremendous pressure.
2: Just beautiful. So, Jack, what's your most vivid memory?
1: Well, actually, I can assure you I had many, but I suppose the most exhilarating ones were, the whole scene of motor racing really was challenging Ferrari from the small team's point of view. Yeah, Ferrari had all the money and the fast cars and everything, and of course the challenge was to go out and beat them. And the fast circuits were always the most difficult. And in 1960, we went to Reims, which was the circuit where Ferraris couldn't be beaten, and we downed them for the first time. And that was absolutely fantastic with a 2.5 litre Cooper on the fastest circuit there was at those days and beaten the Ferrari. I think that was probably one of the greatest ones. And then we actually repeated the same thing again in 1966 at the same circuit, but with an Australian car, a Brabham car, with an Australian engine made by Repco here in Melbourne.
2: Mm. It's a shame Ferrari still isn't up there challenging like they did in the past. Alan Jones, what's your most fantastic memory of motor racing?
3: Well, I think obviously winning the Canadian Grand Prix, which ultimately gave me the World Championship, was the thing that'll stick out in my mind the most. But my best race and my best drive probably was the following weekend, literally in the same year, at Watkins Glen. And I had a poor qualifying session, and I qualified on a third row and did a fantastic start and led into the first corner and promptly went off the track, went in too deep, and rejoined in about 14th place. And the championship was already sewn up and I was well and truly relaxed, so I got on with the good fun of just having a real good drive, and I drove through the field and passed my teammate and won the race. And that was the actual performance or race that stands out in my mind as the most satisfying drive.
2: If all of you could be very honest for just the next 30 seconds, would you say that the three of you would remain competitors for life? Or do you think that competitive edge does go and you end up all just being great friends from a similar aura?
3: No. We're all looking at each other now out of the corner of our eyes, I can tell you.
0: No, we're still competitors. We're friends. I think probably friendship has become more important than the competition, but the competition's still there, I can tell you that. That's something you don't lose.
1: And that wouldn't matter if we're only playing golf, or it'd still be the same.
0: Not much. Yeah, this is true.
2: Well, it's been fantastic speaking with the three of you today. I'm sure you're going to have a wonderful weekend.

0: around Albert Park. Plenty of memories to be shared and lots of spectators making the return trip back. Thank you all again for joining us on Grandstand.
1: Thank you.
2: Okay, thanks, fine. Thank you.
3: ABC Grandstand's Hall of Fame.

was Maria. She came in for hot chips and sauce. She said, I said, now you're talking. And she took me home to meet her mother. My fourth customer was Sandy. She came in for nothing I could see.

Junior champion athlete Ron Clark lights the Olympic flame. And in track events, Betty Cuthbert is the star performer with 3 gold medals in sprint events. Both went on to win Sportsman of the Year awards. And, of course, we're pleased to have them here with us tonight, our great distance champion Ron Clark and golden girl Betty Cuthbert. And now, on the 20th anniversary of the Melbourne Games for the year 1976, Melbourne is host to the ABC Sportsman of the Year.

0: This is the official presentation function of the ABC Sportsman of the Year for 1976. And here, in our Melbourne studios, a very warm welcome to the capacity audience of prominent sporting officials and sporting personalities, their families and their friends, on behalf of your host, the General Manager of the ABC, Mr. T.S. Duckmanton. The Sportsman of the Year is a national award based on performance and on sportsmanship, and it's open to any person associated with any form of sport, male or female, amateur or professional, anywhere in the world in the year 1976. It's based on the findings of a panel of 31 judges, comprising the sporting editors of metropolitan daily newspapers, and ABC sporting supervisors in every capital city. Later, as a climax to this program, Mr. Duckmanton will announce the ABC Sportsman of the Year for 1976. But first, to introduce the outstanding candidates, here is Norman May.
1: Thank you and good evening. And to celebrate our return to Melbourne with the Sportsman of the Year, let's go to the event which each year, in terms of spectator interest and support, is the biggest event in Australia. The Melbourne Cricket Ground, since 1956, now holds about 125,000 people, and each year it goes closest to capacity with the VFL Grand Final. And I'm delighted, first of all, to introduce the captain of the Premiers from the Hawthorn Club, Don Scott.
0: The 1976 Grand Final, Hawthorn playing North Melbourne at the Melbourne Cricket Ground.
2: He's a champ, it's Peter Knights. A long dash, a long kick to Rawlings in the middle, and he'll put his foot on the gas. He looks for Moncrief, who's drifted away again into that pocket. A clever mark, Moncrief, and a free kick too, if you like.
3: Long kick of a ball, this is no exception. About 15, 20 metres out, knocked away from the Hawthorn attackers. Chance now for Barry Rawlings, who'll steady from 30 metres out. Drive for goal, and he's put it through.
4: Out towards Chisnell, and Ablett will have a great duel. Chisnell did well, and fell from there, pushing the ball along. Scott and Keenan again behind the play. Oh, and did you like? Oh, and another one. Oh, Peter Keenan, if you don't mind, please.
3: Was watching him, but North Melbourne players didn't bother to cover him too well, and Michael Tuck, normally another long kick of a football, landing it right in the goal square, knocked away. Kelvin Matthews, he snaps another goal for Hawthorn.
4: A small chip out to Melrose, bottled over by Lee Matthews. Melrose getting the free kick, looking for somewhere to go, uses that handball, but becoming unstuck, a mistake, and Scott picks up. And his goal, a chance for Scott as he streams away from the centre of the ground and puts a long one up. Waiting back there is Dawson. Dawson almost had the mark, it was knocked loose. Kelvin Matthews, he lines up from 25 metres out with a snapshot, and he has put it through for a goal. North still trying to gain possession, bulldozing his way throughout their polking horn. Back to Hendry, who's in trouble. Shrugs the tackle off, lines up for his second goal from 40 metres out. Puts it through.
5: It gives me very peculiar pleasure on this occasion to present the cup to Don Scott, Hawthorn.

0: Don, there appeared to be in that short piece of videotape a collision between players. Which one were you, the one on the top or the one on the bottom?
1: On the bottom.
0: That, I believe, is not your usual position.
1: Oh, they're starting to catch up with me now that I'm getting on a bit, I think.
0: All the reports I've read about you, Don, are that you're one of the shortest ruckmen in your position in Melbourne. How tall is the tallest?
1: Oh, I think they're about 6 foot seven, 6 foot eight, something like
0: that. I'm getting a stiff neck looking at you. Don, I will say one thing about you. You are the most elegant footballer I've ever seen.
1: Really?
0: Well, no, but I believe that you had some association with the clothing trade and design and fashion and those things.
1: Yes, I did own a business in the fashion game.
0: Yeah. You keep it a secret, though, do you?
1: Oh, no, it's quite well known down here, I think.
0: Don, also that you're the president of the Players Association. Now, this is most interesting. Do all friendships cease once you get on the field?
1: Yes, when we're on the field, yes. But off the field, we try to do a bit for the game.
0: Mm-hmm. But the Hawthorn Club, what's the experience like to captain a team? This was your first year as a captain, to go on there and come out with a grand final.
1: I don't think you really... Well, it hasn't hit home yet, but perhaps when I have finished playing football, it will.
0: Mm-hmm.
1: But at the moment, it's just like a job. You're paid just like a 9-to-5 job. You're paid to get out there and win, and that's what we're paid to do, and that's what we've done this year.
0: Well, I'm a Sydney sider. I was born in Melbourne, by the way. Would you tell me what it's like, the atmosphere, to be out there in the middle?
1: Well, it's quite unnerving to start off with, but as soon as the ball's bounced, as soon as the players take up position, well, that's all forgotten. You're on with the game then. But I think the greatest thrill, or looking back, is as soon as the siren goes for the end of the game, that's quite a relief to know that the season's over and you've set out to do what you've achieved what you set out to do.
0: Mm. I've had it said to me that you are reported as saying that you do not believe yourself to be a talented player. Is that true?
1: No, I'm not. I don't believe I'm talented, maybe determined, but I haven't got any of the natural attributes that some of the players have. No, I don't believe I have anyway.
0: Well, what is it then? Would you be termed a team sportsman rather than an individual?
1: Well, I think in our game it's a team game, and the pleasure you get is from the team winning, and if you can contribute in some small way, well, that's where you achieve your pleasure, I think.
0: You know that we have the opposition over here tonight. The coach of the opposing team, Ron Barassi, is right there. Listen to every word you say.
1: Oh, well, he won it last year, we won it this year, but, I think over the years it's been built up that North Melbourne and Hawthorn are, bitter rivals, but it's just that everyone likes to knock off the top dog. They were top dog last year, and we knocked them off at the end, and so next year everybody were gunning for Hawthorn.
0: One last thing, we always feel that the ABC makes a big contribution to the Hawthorn Club because of the presence there of one of our great race callers, Joe Brown. He's Hawthorn true and true, isn't he?
1: Yes, you can see Joe at the social club of a Monday on his day off.
0: Is that an invitation to come down, Don?
1: Well, if Joe invites you, yes.
0: Thanks very much. Don Scott, good. Captain of Hawthorn. In the Sportsman of the Year in Sydney, it's so often been our privilege to invite and welcome a Victorian footballer, and he always gets a great welcome from the Sydney audience. Now, the opposite is going to happen, because it's only appropriate that we should mention the Sydney Rugby League Grand Final as opposed to the VFL Grand Final in Sydney. And flying down from Sydney, he's a great footballer, an Australian representative player, one of the greatest footballers in the game, the captain of the Premier's Manly Warringah, Bobby Fulton.
2: Manly opposed to Parramatta in the Rugby League Grand Final. Bobby Fulton trying for his third premiership.
3: And Fulton's kick finds touch. Krillich with a free kick. Stevens, Thompson, Fulton, and then Randall, Norton. A lot of crisscrossing there and handling, but no gain in ground. Thompson, Stevens, Randall. And nicely onto Stevens. Stevens just short of the quarter line. Parramatta's half. Parramatta 5, Manly 2. Krillich, Thompson. Law around one nicely inside the quarter. Where's the support out wide? It's low. Low for the corner. He'll score. It's a try by Manly. It's 5-5 in the grand final as Edie attempts the conversion from wide out. And he's kicked it. A great goal by Edie. And Manly's in front 7-5. Colk feeds. It's a Parramatta ball. For Price standing off the scrum. And he's through Mooney, but well taken by Fulton. 7-7 in the grand final, approaching half time. Through Stevens to Norton. Back to Stevens. Martin at dummy half. Fulton. And nicely to Lowe. low through a gap, inside the quarter line, out of Levy's tackle, but held about 12 metres out from the Parramatta line.
4: There's also that good run there by Lowe, but Bobby Fulton putting through the gap. This Lowe-Fulton combination out there is causing Parramatta some concern.
3: Graham Eady attempting what is a difficult penalty goal for Manly Warringah, with Manly in front by a point. It's a good-looking kick. It's two more points by Eady, and it's 13-10 in favour of Manly. There's the hooter as Willoughby plays the ball, and Phillips takes the tackle, and Manly has won the 1976 Rugby League Premiership.
0: Bobby Fulton. I think that very graphic shot of your coach, Frank Stanton, there expressed the feeling of just about every Manly supporter. You just scraped home there, Bobby.
5: Yes, he's not normally a very happy man, Frank, but he smiled that day.
0: Parramatta hadn't won a premiership, but they went very, very close.
5: Yes, well, there's good and bad luck in all sports, and Parramatta had all the bad luck, and we had all the good luck.
0: And we've just put deliberately in that videotape a couple of shots of your goal kicker. You supporters of Victorian football, that goal kicking in rugby league is a thing which can determine a final or not. And on that day, that your goal kicker, Eady, did the job for you.
5: Yes, well, Parramatta scored a try more than us, and Graham Eady did very well in the goal kicking department that day.
0: Yeah. But Bob, did you have any trouble getting through the airport to come to Melbourne from Sydney?
5: Oh, I had to organise a visa about a week ago. But
0: it must be different, though. We've asked this of Victorian footballers in Sydney, that when you come to Melbourne, you walk down the street and you're not known. Yet if you walk down the Corso, the famous seaside suburb of Manly, everybody says, "Good day, Bobby, good day, Bobby." It's a different feeling.
5: I wasn't too bad when I walked in here. There was every other sportsman here had people sitting at the tables, and there were three chairs vacant beside me.
0: Bobby, 1976 marks the end of a long association with the Manly club.
5: Yes, well, I had a very hard decision to make. My contract was up with Manly, and it was made easier by the fact that, in their own wisdom, Manly committee withdrew their offer at the last moment, and I decided to go to Western Suburbs, and I've been to quite a few training sessions, and I'm very happy there.
0: You're going from one great Sydney club to another great Sydney club.
5: Yes, I'm going from the north side of the harbour to the south side, which is pretty hard. But
0: Bobby, it's well known that in Sydney that Bobby is a very keen surfer in the Manly Warringah area at, say, Harbord Beach. And you're going to swim at Bondi now?
5: Well, no, there's more pollution at Bondi, I think I'll stay on the north side.
0: Don't say that in the eastern suburbs.
5: No, no.
0: Bobby, you're getting in the veteran class now, though. I suppose Ron Scott, for example, has played something like 200 games in the VFL. Well, what's your total now of games?
5: I've played just over 200 now, mm-hmm. with Manly.
0: Do you think the speed slowing down as the years go by?
5: Oh, you don't like to think so, but possibly it does occur, and sometimes you think you possibly can get through and make a break and continue on, but sometimes you get caught and you make it out to be some other excuse, you know, like somebody being a bit faster, or, you know, come across in cover or something like that. But I suppose you do slow down when you get older, but you just have to train that a little bit harder.
0: Well, you developed a combination which is obvious on that videotape we showed of this giant Phil Lowe. He's about 17 and a half stone. He can run 100 and about 10-2. And yeah, you were putting him through gaps, and I think that's the art of the game, isn't it?
5: Well, I suppose when you lose some attributes of speed and Billy Smith in Sydney is well known as it. He used to be a very fast player, and he slowed down quite a bit, and now he's putting people through the gaps, and he's being more of a team player.
0: Mm. I understand, Bobby, that you are really trying and that you are physically very fit for this new season with Eastern Suburbs.
5: Well, I suppose I must have a bit of a point to prove leaving Manly, and I'm looking forward to the first game we play them at Brookvale Oval. I suppose I'll cop a fair few raspberries, but I'm looking forward to it.
0: Well, it's the end of a great career with Manly, where he won three premierships and his last one as captain. Congratulations, Bobby.
5: Thanks very much, Norman.
0: The event of major international importance in 1976, the Olympic Games in Montreal, and Australia's best performance was the silver medal by the hockey team. And the man nominated by the Hockey Association tonight to represent the team is a veteran Olympian and a prolific goal scorer, Ron Riley.
2: Ron Riley features in the match against India, rated as Australia's greatest performance in Olympic competition.
6: First goal to Australia, scored by Ron Riley. 22 minutes, 42 seconds, and Australia leads. Let's have a look at that one in slow motion.

0: A lovely through ball. Missed. Riley gets onto it quickly. Only the goalkeeper to beat, despite the stick from the Indian. And he makes a beautiful job of the goal past the Indian's right hand. Good ball through, but missed. It goes through. Here's a chance for Australia. Yes! Another goal to Australia. Two goals. Through to Poole. Poole into Riley. Riley with the keeper to beat. Scoops it in. Three. Number three. Popping the ball will be Smith. Yes, it's in. Yes, it's in. Number four to Australia from a short corner. Smith maintains possession. Looks for Riley out, rather Charlesworth outside him. In turn, Browning. Browning gets the inside pass. Riley the chance. Yes! Number five to Ron Riley. Watch Riley. He never gives up. And he beats the goalkeeper through his legs. Five goals against India, the most number of goals that have ever been scored against India in Olympic competition. 17 minutes to play. Australia leading 5-1 against India. It's not a nightmare, it's a fact. Smith. Smith. Yes! Oh, they can't do anything wrong. Look at this. Absolutely no defense. Beautiful shot by Smith. High into the right-hand corner.
1: Ron Riley. Ron, was the team as excited about that win as our commentator Dick Mason?
2: Yeah, I think they were, Norman.
1: Ron, that win was a record against any team or against India in the Olympic Games and probably the best by Australia. Do you think it had a flattening effect on the team? Because in the final, you didn't play as well as that, or it appeared to be that way.
2: No, I think that game was only our third game, and we went after two wins against Malaysia and Canada, and we thought we had to win that one. Otherwise, the competition is that close that we would have been out of it. And I think it was just a big effort from everybody on the day.
1: Because your semi-final against India was one of the most exciting things I've ever seen. Where you hit for goals there.
2: Yeah, went right through five periods of extra time, and the game had to be decided some way. So we had a series of penalty flicks, and luckily we ended up winning 5-4, I think it was.
1: And what are your thoughts on the final against New Zealand?
2: One of those days where, they were too good, and just a little bit disappointing for us, naturally, but, congratulations to them.
1: Well, they did appear the team to score a goal a couple of minutes from the end. There wasn't a whimper from the Australian team about it, but that was that a borderline decision by the umpire or referee?
2: Oh, I think looking at the replays, it was probably a goal, but then you got to go back earlier in the game. I think, they could have had another couple in the net. Quite easily. So,
1: the field there at McGill University in Montreal was quite remarkable, wasn't it? It was a synthetic surface. Perhaps you could describe it to us and the feeling of playing on that surface.
2: Very difficult to describe, really. It was laid down just like carpet, just like a synthetic fibre, really. But it made hockey a spectator sport, and I think this is why everyone enjoyed it, both here and in Canada. And it was just the ultimate hockey field.
1: And the Australian team, you appear to have a very good team spirit. And I notice that Rich Charlesworth gets a mention. Now, he was the Sportsman of the Year in Western Australia. He's a very good all-round sportsman,
2: right,
1: isn't he?
2: Yeah, for sure.
1: He plays Shield cricket
2: as well. Shield cricket too, yes.
1: Yeah. What was it like being a member of the team? There's a lot of talk, about the security and the village and having to go through security checks to get in. Was it a happy game for the Australian team?
2: Yeah, it was a little bit difficult, naturally, when you got armed guards following you around, day and night. But I think, really, everyone was probably glad that it was there because, nobody wanted another Munich. And so I think, you had to live with it, and it wasn't all that bad.
1: So as far as you were concerned, it wasn't too bad.
2: Yeah, I was glad it was there. Really.
1: But you went, your career has been a great one in the sense that you went to Mexico in 68, Munich in 72, and Montreal 76. Now, you took silver medals in 68 and 76 for two teams. Which is the better?
2: Very difficult to say. We probably both went through similar circumstances where we had to go into playoffs, but I couldn't pick, really.
1: Mm. But what was the general feeling, though? Australia's overall performance, a little disappointing, that we can't expect Australians to come back with gold medals every time, but the team feeling, this is the overall Australian team, the whole team.
2: Oh, I think, it's difficult. A lot of the countries now, they're government-sponsored, and, whether this has a great deal to do with it, I think it does, and that sort of affects morale when you see the sort of help that the other competitors are getting, and the same thing in the hockey now. There's a lot of sponsorship coming into it from governments and so forth, and it does, you know, it does help teams for sure.
1: And are you going to keep going for the next game?
2: I think my time's come.
1: Well, again, it's been, as we've had three veteran sportsmen to start the show tonight, and each one has been in the game a long time, and I think this one, Ron Riley, has done credit to the game of hockey. Thank you.
2: Thank you.
1: There were other members of the Australian team who deserve special mention, and amongst these is the former world record holder Stephen Holland, the bronze medalist in the 1500 metres freestyle, all three place getters breaking the existing world record.
3: The last lap coming up, and this is it, 50 metres to go. Goodell is going to win it on this side, I'd say. He's in front, finishing strongly. Hackett's there, and so's Holland. It's Goodell, Hackett and Holland with 25 metres, or 30 metres left, and Goodell's going better than anybody on this side.
4: Yes, Goodell is finishing on, and he's going away with the race.
3: So here's Goodell, he's sprinting brilliantly in. Holland's coming up at Hackett, but he'll hold on to second place. Holland's fallen back to third, and it's going to be Goodell, the world record holder. The time is 15 minutes now. It's just a world record. Goodell, Hackett and Holland, and there's a great race.
1: Veteran equestrian Bill Roycroft at 62 has become Australia's oldest medal-winning competitor as a member of the three-day team. Bill, a team gold medalist in Rome in 1960, also equalled the Australian performance record by competing in his fifth Olympic Games. Bronze medals to the three-day team, Bill and Wayne Roycroft, Dennis Piggott and Mervyn Bennett. In the Finn Class yachting event at Kingston, Ontario, a bronze medal to John Bertrand. Also in yachting in the 470 class, bronze medals to helmsman Ian Brown and bearded forehead hand Ian Ruff. And in basketball, Eddie Palabinskas, by a clear margin, is the leading goal scorer of all the competing nations. All these worthy of special mention from the Montreal Olympic Games. Soon after the Olympics in Montreal, the Games for the Disabled were held in Toronto. And the outstanding competitor tonight is the only female to appear in the program, and I'm really delighted to welcome from the Queensland country town of Kingston, that's about 35 miles southwest of Brisbane, a champion paraplegic sportsman, or sportswoman she is really, isn't she, Mrs. Tracy Freeman. Tracy, first of all, that your record in Toronto was three gold medals. Is it the javelin, the sprint and the discus, is that right?
5: Javelin, the sprint and the shot put.
1: Shot put, yeah. But you competed in more events than that.
5: Yeah, I got three gold and two silvers. The two silvers was in the discus and the slalom.
1: What's the slalom event?
5: It's an obstacle course, like a time trial. It's very much like the slalom in skiing, only it's on flat and we have flags, etc.
1: Well, you were the most successful, were you, in the Australian team?
5: Yeah, I think so. A mate of mine, Eric Russell, he got three gold and one silver.
1: We know Eric very well. He appeared in the program last year, didn't he?
5: Yes, that's right.
1: He's from Brisbane here. Mm. We brought along, or you have with you, some film of the Toronto Games. Now, well, we'll roll this as a bit of videotape now. Perhaps as we see it, you can tell us something about it, because the surprising part about this is the tremendous development, and here it is, of the interest in these games from a very obscure beginning some years ago. What are you doing here, Tracy? Can you see it? It's over there, over that way. Well, we're having a bit of trouble seeing that, so don't worry. Tracy can't see it, so it's filmed now. This is of the, it appears to be of the javelin throw. Oh, now can you see it?
5: Now, that was the discus, that was. The device that they were just taking me off is a holding down device, which they strap you in so that there's no chance at all for the chair to move and thus sort of hinder your throw.
1: Yes. And an official there with you, that looks to be your husband,
5: yes,
1: Warren.
5: Yes, it's Warren, checking the distances down.
1: Now, this is the what they call the sprint.
5: The 60 metres, yeah.
1: You've got a tough opposition there on the outside, on the far side. Where's she from?
5: That's Mrs. Brassi. She was from Switzerland, and she was my main competition throughout the whole games. We fought, practically. not physically, mind you, but we had to fight all the time. in a lot of the events, we only sort of beat each other by centimetres, and it was really exciting thing to do.
1: Well, Tracy, you live at Kingston. You tell me this is down towards Bow Desert, which is about 35 miles south. What was that in kilometres? 50-odd south of
5: I'm not up with that yet.
1: Now, the problem that you have, which is a problem I think that every paraplegic sports person has, is training in company with somebody else. You have to do it almost solo.
5: Yeah, part of the time. But there again, I don't live too far from Eric, and we do a lot together. And I'm fortunate enough to live on 3 acres of land, which makes it easier again.
1: Yeah.
5: So I can do a lot of training at home. The only thing I do have to go away for is track events, which are, so I go up to Mount Gravatt, up to our nice new tartan.
1: Well, that's a fair, fair way away, isn't it, Mount Gravatt?
5: No, it's not too far. It's, I suppose, taking about 20 minutes or half an hour to get there.
1: Am I true in saying that you commute to Brisbane just about every day to work?
5: Yeah. Well, I did up until Christmas. I'm a housewife at the moment. I don't know about how long.
1: Tracy, when you get the, when you do your training, and you must be measured by distances, say, for the javelin, the discus and events like that, and even time for the sprint, are you in communication with other countries of the world so you know? This competition is getting pretty tough these
5: days.
1: It
5: is, yeah.
1: You know what the time is?
5: Yeah, well, Stoke Mandeville is every year, and that's sort of the sort of like the world titles kind of thing, sort of apart from the Olympics. And we get feedback from there.
1: Yeah.
5: And being every year, it sort of helps because it keeps us up with most of what they're doing. But when you get to the Games, you don't know really what's going to happen. I mean, there's, I don't know how many times I've seen unknowns sort of creep up behind you and bang, you know.
1: We've taken some more videotape, and I hope you can see this. It's over my shoulder. Mm-hmm. This is what you do in training. Eric Russell told us that he studies the second part of an Olympian's movement sort of thing. This is when you're in the chair, that you actually take the second part of, say, throwing a javelin. Mm-hmm. Now, in particular a javelin here, there's something about your grip.
5: Yes. Mm-hmm. Well, it changes sort of about that point where it is now. And I think There's really no advantage to the throw doing that, not to the actual throw itself. I do it, I suppose, partly to balance the javelin while I've got it forward, although I can throw just as far by just doing a straight throw.
1: Yes.
5: But in competition, I find that if I sort of play with it a little and it sort of settles me down and I get the feel of it and sort of forget the people that are watching and that sort of thing.
1: Tracy, that's a good place to have the old man, isn't it?
5: Yeah. Actually, he said to me, don't hit me with that thing.
1: But, Tracy, you are not physically broad-shouldered and anything like that, yet you've won gold medals from competition from all over the world in throwing events.
5: Yeah.
1: Now, where do you get your power?
5: I don't have much, as you just said, but it's mostly style.
1: Mm-hmm.
5: And good or bad, I was endowed with very long arms,
1: mm-hmm.
5: and in things like the discus especially. This has helped me tremendously because, as you said before, we sit to throw and so we don't get any power from leg spins and this sort of thing, like turning. So it all comes from the fact that I've got very long arms and I twist a lot to get the most out of the fact that I've got long arms.
1: Tracy, you've come back from Canada, including the Olympic team and the Games of Disabled. And one last thing that our blind bowlers did very well over there too, didn't they?
5: Marvellously well. Yes, they really did.
1: Really did well. But to come back with that result, which is the best individually of any Australian performer in either the Olympic Games or the Games of Disabled, we are very proud of it.
5: Thank you very much.
1: On now to major sport in Australia, and cricket is right in the news every day with Dennis Lilly, 7 photos on the first 2 pages of the newspapers. But for the year 1976, the outstanding cricketer is the man in the calendar year scored 1,224 runs at a first-class average of 102, and a really great performance in world cricket. And his record as captain, well, he's unbeaten, 3 wins and a draw during 1976. And he's here with us tonight, the captain of Australia, the captain of Queensland, Greg Chappell.
6: Greg Chappell bats in the grand manner in the opening match of the season, Queensland versus Victoria in Brisbane.
7: Oh, this will be 4. In fact, it might be 6. It could be over the top. No, on the first bounce over the fence. Lifted effortlessly by Chappell. It takes him to 89 and gives Queensland a batting bonus point, 3 for 177. their first batting point, which gives them six so far for the match, and Victoria at this stage have five. That's up again. That could be six, I think. No. Take a couple of bounces to the fence that time. Takes Chappell into the 90s. 93. 3 for 181. This might be Higgs's last over for a period, I think.
8: So Robinson's problem is to know who to bowl.
7: Yes. It's lofted safely again. That'll be four more. Chappell 97, 3 for 185.
8: Well, can he hit four fours in a row and ring up the 100? The way he's batting, that could well happen. I'm sure Higgs doesn't know where to bowl this one.
7: Moss is out on the mid-wicket fence, fairly square. But Bright done it long on. Is coming back fairly straight again. And in fact, that will be four more and that will bring up the 100. That was very nearly into the fence on the pool. In fact, just bounced in front of it. Chappell 101, reaching his 100 with four fours in a row.
1: Great, Chappell. Greg, we selected that piece of videotape from a minor match because if you hit four fours in a row, Greg went through the nervous 90s, and I put him on the clock that time, 1 minute, 25 seconds. He went through... I suppose you'd like to do that every time if you could.
9: Yes, it'd make the game a lot easier. Actually, as you get older, Norm, you don't like to run very much, so it does make it easier.
1: Greg, 1976, and I said you probably didn't, you weren't aware of the fact in a calendar year of your own records, you take it season by season, but which of the innings can you think back on the year gave you the most pleasure in 76?
9: I'll
1: remind you of one in Sydney in about the 4th of January.
9: The test match against the West Indies, I think the 180, whatever it was, in that test match would be the most satisfying, mainly because of the situation of the game and so forth. But, you know, every innings you play as it comes along, and they're all enjoyable on the day, but if I had to pick one, that'd be it.
1: Greg, the remarkable point is that you played the second half of the year, in other words, this season, with trouble with your fingers. You had a broken finger.
9: Yeah, I broke a finger against Western Australia in the second game of the Shield season, trying to catch Bruce Laird from the bowling of Jeff Thompson, and it was one that I went for a bit late. Whether it was the fact that Tomo was getting a bit faster or not, I don't know, but it got right on the end of the finger and broke a finger, and I wasn't able to practice for about 6 weeks.
1: Because this is your left hand, is it?
9: The left hand was the third ring finger on the left hand.
1: And what effect does that have? Let's work it out. Is that your right hand or top hand?
9: That's a top hand, but actually it wasn't too bad. It didn't cause a great deal of trouble. The first couple of times I batted, it was a little bit uncomfortable. I had to strap the two fingers together, and once I did that, it wasn't too bad at all.
1: Yeah. And you also use a pad in your right hand, don't you? What's the purpose of that?
9: Well, I've got some unusual little lump on a bone in between the thumb and forefinger on the right hand, and the bat jarring in there caused a lot of bruising in between the thumb and forefinger, and by having the padding there, it just tends to stop the pounding on the spot, so it relieves the bruising from that hand.
1: I'd like to refer now to... I don't think we can talk about the year in cricket without referring to two fast bowlers, Tomo and Lily, or Lily and Tomo, whichever you prefer. Now, on videotape, we'll just see them in action. We can point out the remarkable performances of these two players during the year. And, of course, here's Tomo. Unfortunately, during this Adelaide test, he did have that injury, and there's good news this week that perhaps he may be coming back into the game. And there's a wicket that Jeff Thomason has taken. Now, here's Dennis Lilly. And here I must point out that the great performance by Dennis Lilly in Melbourne was a 1977 performance. He is not considered for the 1976 Sportsman of the Year on that performance, which was made early in 1977, which is a good thing for you. He'd take some stopping, wouldn't he?
9: A couple of great performances. You can't say enough about the blokes bowling in Adelaide and Melbourne. Considering the Adelaide performance, the Melbourne performance less than a week later was unbelievable, and the man's got a great heart. He's a tremendous team man, and you just can't say enough about him.
1: Well, as a captain, Greg, that you have which is a problem, not so much a problem, of handling during the year, this was Tomo and Lily together, two very fiery sort of sportsmen. Fast bowlers are like that. Now, do you get the best out of them, do you think, by needling them or patting them on the back or what?
9: No, I think they're better off left alone, both those two blokes. They seem to find enough things to stir them up without me having to try too much. And really, it's no problem handling them because, in fact, the job would be very easy if the only problem you had to do was to take the ball away from Jeff Thompson and give it to Dennis Hilly. That would be no problem.
1: But that two-hour period between lunch and tea in the Melbourne Test just a couple of days ago, have you ever experienced an atmosphere like that in cricket?
9: No, although one of... And I can't remember whether it was the West Indian Test or the Test against England at Sydney a couple of years ago. Must have been very close to it. I think it must have been the West Indies Test last year when...

0: the West Indians had to go back late on one day's play, and we picked up about three or four wickets, and the Sydney crowd were pretty volatile that day.
1: Mm. Well, one thing I wanted to ask you, during the Adelaide test, Paul Sheehan usually carries a computer and works things out, you see, and he's hit and hasn't got it with him, and it didn't tell us whether you've scored a century in the Adelaide at all on the ground.
0: I haven't in a test match, no. Mm. I haven't. It's the only Australian ground I haven't scored a century on, and I was hoping to try and put that right against the Pakistanis, but didn't quite make it.
1: Well, you almost did now. Just last thing, have you a favourite ground in Australia?
0: Not really. I enjoy playing on all of the grounds. I think perhaps as a schoolboy, listening to test matches and shield cricket, I always enjoyed listening to games from Sydney. Mm. I don't think you were broadcasting in those days, Norm, so that's probably one reason why I enjoyed it. But to be more kind to you, there just seems to be something about the Sydney cricket ground, that the atmosphere there, it's a lovely cricket ground. And perhaps just because as a lad it seemed to appeal to me, I always enjoy playing there.
1: Well, is it significant then that you're 182... last year was your highest score in a test in Australia? I think it is, isn't it?
0: I'd say it would be, yes. Yeah. Definitely would be. So, no, not really. I think it's just there's something about the ground. It's not necessarily the conditions that you play under, but the ground, even when it's empty, it seems to have something about it. It's a bit like Lords in England. I think it's something you just grow up with as a lad.
1: Well, we've got a problem here. We've always got to get Greg out, and it's pretty hard to do. So we've chosen your last innings in 1976. Now, have you seen this catch that Mushtaq took of you in slow motion?
0: Not in slow motion. Well, I saw it at the time. That was
1: We'll see this in videotape. This is a wonderful cricket shot. This is Mushtaq in slow motion taking this catch that slipped to get Greg out. And he actually misses it, first of all, which is not a good catch in that sense, but watch his recovery. It's a magnificent television shot. Well, Greg, I'm the umpire. Will you walk it or I have to give you out?
0: I'll walk.
1: No, I'll give you out.
0: Thanks very much.
1: Greg, thank you. It has often been said towards the end of the year that this wasn't a good year for Australia in sport, but it's quite remarkable the number of people who've done well in world competition. And we do have an apology tonight from a world champion, and he's the world gliding champion, Inge Renner. And he did make an effort to fly across from Adelaide by light aircraft. He's competing there in the Australian Gliding Championships. And he was going to get here tonight with a few minutes to spare, and only the half-hour time difference between South Australia and Victoria prevented him working out his time schedule. And he's been invited to a very famous event in America, the Smirnoff Derby, and he can't leave the Australian Championships to get here, but he made a really great effort to be in the program. But we can see this world champion in action. And these scenes come from an award-winning documentary, The Quiet Challenge, from the ABC's A Big Country series. Yeah.

0: German-born Ingo Renner migrated to Australia 12 years ago and he conducts a gliding school at Tokenwall in southern New South Wales. He first competed in the World Championships in Yugoslavia in 1972, finishing sixth in the standard class event. In 1974, he finished second in South Australia, and in Finland, 1976, he won the event by a narrow margin. Ingo Renner, Australia's first world gliding champion. And on behalf of the producers of this program, our thanks to Ingo for really a great attempt to be here tonight. Well, we talk about the best in the world, and now we have a great friend of mine, a particular sportsman who started off something in his 40s and he's still going, and he now has a record which is going to take a lot of beating, if ever, in fact, it is beaten. And I refer to the man who's called the King of the Channel. He's swum the Channel 10 times between the ages of 43 and 49, and he's here with us tonight, Des Renford.
1: Before his 10th attempted crossing, a special award was made to Des Renford by the Channel Swimming Association.
2: Now, Des, it gives me tremendous pleasure to present to you the Lieutenant King of the Channel Trophy.
3: Thank you, sir. Well done, Des.
4: The tide's exactly right. It's time to go. If all goes well, the next time his feet touch bottom, it will be on the French coast, hopefully on Cape Grenay. And the man who'll mastermind the course to France is Captain Reg Brickell, professional fisherman. It's his knowledge of the channel, his understanding of the movements of the tides and currents, that makes him the most sought-after pilot on the coast.
5: And for, say, next 10 or 12 hours, I'm going to be relying on him completely, because without his help, I just couldn't get there.
6: Well, old Des looks pretty good today. As good as I've seen him in any other swims, you know.
4: The toughest couple of hours are still ahead, swimming across the tide towards the small French village of Wisson. At an average of 75 strokes per minute, those arms have made something like 55,000 revolutions since he left the English shore. Only another marathon swimmer could really understand what that means in terms of physical and mental endurance.

0: Not a new record, as it might have been. But still, his own best time ever. 12 hours and 2 minutes. Just 2 minutes short of the magic 12-hour barrier.
1: Des, we'll start at the start. The King of the Channel Award was made to you, and that bust, who's that, the old original channel swimmer?
2: That's the original guy to go over there, Norman. That was Captain Matthew Webb. He went over in 25th of August, 1875. He pioneered the thing.
1: Yeah, that's just before I was born.
2: Actually, it's my birthday, not 1875, but the 25th of August.
1: Yeah. Well, that's a remarkable coincidence. Now, when you start off that channel swim, that was your 10th crossing, but I'm sure everybody who saw this in the studio is going to ask the question later. That stuff you put on yourself.
2: That's a mixture of lanolin, silicon, beeswax and paraffin. And it's made up and it costs £25 sterling for £3. And it doesn't keep the cold out, but it keeps the metabolic heat in.
1: Do you enjoy it, having it on?
2: No, it's a rather traumatic experience when they put it on. I think everybody gets a fun out of putting it on, you bar the guy who's getting it.
1: Mm. Yeah. There's another point which hasn't often been brought out, that you've made 10 attempts, 10 yeah. successful attempts. In other words, you've never set across the English Channel without succeeding, have you?
2: No, we've had 10 out of 10. Been a bit lucky that way.
1: Yeah. What about the time factor? There have been a number of people who have been able to do it faster than you.
2: Yeah, well, this is pretty hard because with the the variables that happen in the channel, you see you've got 21.4 miles of water to traverse from Shakespeare Beach to Cap Greenay. And the tidal changes that run from 28 foot 6 down to 6 inches, and it takes 7 hours for the tide to drop and 5 hours for it to rise. And, of course, the billions of acre tonnes of water that can come out at a certain time can carry you off.
1: And you do 75 strokes a minute for 55,000 revolutions.
2: Well, you don't have to be silly, but it helps. Well,
1: there's after that rundown, have you ever broadcast cricket?
2: No, I can imagine how Jeff Thompson feels when he keeps racing up all those paces. I often think to myself, it's like a 50-metre sprint every time he races up, and then he's got to swim just as hard as me to get that agate down, hasn't he?
1: There's, you said you were retired, but really you're a bit like Dame Nellie Melville. You keep coming out of retirement.
2: Well, who was that smart aleck in one of the papers in Sydney who said that the greatest record that I had was the amount of retirements that I had? And John Donoghue just said, why don't you retire again just for the record tonight?
1: But we know that you're going to, in March, attempt something quite different. And this is a swim and a half. Newcastle to Sydney by water.
2: Yeah, well, there's John Erickson. He's rated number 3 in the world in marathon swimming. He comes from Chicago, Illinois. He holds the two-way channel record at the moment. And there's Kevin Murphy, who's done 2 double swims of the English Channel, the only man in the world to do it. He's rated number 4. And myself. And, of course, there's $30,000 worth of prize money, and there's $15,000 for me, and the others are going to share the rest of the money, you see.
1: I'll use the yachting term. How far is it by dead reckoning?
2: I haven't worked it back into kilometres, Norman, but I believe that it's almost 100 miles. It's 92 miles from Newcastle to the Sydney Harbour Bridge, and I figure that it can be done in something like, if everything goes okay, about 42, 44 hours.
1: It's your job. Des, what do you think about? Now, seriously, this is the mental problem of doing this. What goes through your mind when you're going through hours and hours and hours of this?
2: It's a terribly hard question to answer. I do hypnotise myself and get into an hypnotic state where you can imagine yourself in a plastic bubble and everything that goes on outside is irrelevant to you except the job that it's hand. But if I were to ask you if you'd driven from Sydney to Melbourne by car and say, what did you think about, you wouldn't be able to tell me because 1 million little things go through your mind at all times and you've got to try and block them out and just say, are my arms going in the right way? Am I short shipping or am I going pulling right through to the leg, and you know what I'm talking about because you're a top-class swimmer yourself. You've got to concentrate when you're under pressure all the time.
1: Mm. Well, Des, whatever the methods you use, they're obviously successful because 10 out of 10, nobody's gone anywhere near that. I think the next best is 7.
2: 7, yeah. Kevin Murphy's got 7.
1: So the Des Renford, you'll be reading about him in the newspapers, I'm sure, for so many years to come because he just seems to keep going. Des Renford, the King of the Channel.
2: Thank you, Norm. Thank you.
1: To Tonight it's our very good fortune that a champion overseas sportsman, he's world famous overseas, is home in Melbourne to visit his parents over the holiday period in Christmas and New Year. And he's won overseas in a very difficult sport as far as Australia is concerned in cycling. And for the last 2 years, he's been the world sprint champion. I'm delighted to welcome John Nicholson.
3: In the World Championships in Italy, John Nicholson in the lead in the first of three heats to decide the sprint final.
4: Australian John Nicholson took the Cycling World Professional Sprint title for the second successive year on Wednesday. He beat the Italian Giordano Turini in two matches in the final of the World Cycling Championships at Monteroni in Italy.
5: Questa volta l'australiano gli ha sbarrato la strada. Rettilineo d'arrivo. Tenta la rimonta Turini. Non ce la fa. Nicholson vince.
4: In their first match, Turini had been forced to ride off the track when he tried to get through on the inside and Nicholson refused to let him pass. But an Italian protest was not upheld by the appeal jury. However, there was no doubt in their final match. Nicholson put in a devastating sprint from the front which gave Turini no chance.
1: World sprint champion for 2 years in a row, John Nicholson. John, we're very happy to have you back in Australia because I think the last time you sort of lived here was when you competed in the Games a couple of years back.
6: That's correct, yes. Not here very often, unfortunately, I think my parents would say, but I've been fortunate to be able to be back here and to take part in this show.
1: But of course, in Europe, where all the cycling is tremendously strong, you must live there. Where are you living these days?
6: Denmark. Spend quite a bit of time up there. Unfortunately, at the moment, it's a little bit cold, so I think the Melbourne weather is a little bit better.
1: Mm. John, the tactics employed in sprint cycling, I've always had the impression that tactically it's better to get behind. You were able to win that world championship in two of those heats from in front.
6: This is correct. Riding from behind, I think, is a more favoured tactic of sprinters, and I think I tried a little bit different in the World Championships this year, and I think it paid off and took the title.
1: In other words, you surprised your opponent and away you went, sort of thing.
6: That's right, yeah. I think in that first heat where there was a protest, Turini tried to take a little bit of a shortcut on the inside, and we closed the gate and he didn't get through. But...
1: John, there are often protests in cycling. It's a pretty tough sport.
6: It's very... It's different from many other types of sport in that we can move around on the track. We have regulations defining what we can do on the track, and sometimes there's some question about whether we've held to these regulations or not.
1: I don't think many Australians would realise the scope and the popularity of cycling in Europe compared to Australia. Now, you've gone from Australia to the European scene. What's the difference?
6: I think the difference is that they've been racing... they have had cycling events in Europe for quite a long time, and the people are very keen about cycling, and they come in their thousands to the racing. Mm-hmm. They see it on television, transmitted throughout Europe, and there's quite a big following of cycling.
1: Well, you couldn't make a living in Australia as a cycling professional, but there is pretty big money over there, isn't it?
6: That's correct. I think this is one of the reasons why I had to go to Europe. It came to a point as amateur where I was just not surviving. I had to make a choice between an amateur and a professional career, and I chose the professional career, and fortunately it's paid off, and things are going quite well at the moment.
1: But you had a very good amateur career before that, as a gold medalist in Christchurch, a silver medalist in Munich. What's the gap, the bridge between amateur cycling and professional cycling?
6: The difference is probably that... it's up to yourself as a professional, and you, whereas an amateur, you have coaches, and there's a, it's more an idea of riding for your country or having coaches helping you. Whereas as professional, if you don't make it yourself, then that's it. You don't get your wages at the end of the week.
1: Yeah, and the main requirement, I suppose, is explosive power. Is this the thing to make you really make that bike move fast when you have to on that short last sprint?
6: Well, in the sprint, yes, it's explosive, and as far as tactics, it's being able to use that explosive energy at the right time.
1: And you've done that very well, apparently, because you must have. 2 years in a row, the world professional sprint champion. And he comes from Melbourne, John Nicholson. There are two notable absentees tonight, and they're Heather Mackay and David Graham, both of whom were rated very highly by the judges. And I might mention also that the sport of squash had a great record, a distinction of having two world champions in the one sport. And these are featured in the list of other personalities who deserve special mention. First of all, the world squash champion, Heather Mackay. In 1976, Heather, who now lives in Toronto in Canada, won the British Championship for the 15th year in a row, also winning the first World Championship, the tournament played in Brisbane. Before her return to Canada, Heather spoke on the question of staying in the game until she's beaten.
7: Oh, great shot.
8: I'm certainly not prepared to stay in there too long. I've seen it happen to a lot of sporting personalities, and I've always said that if, you know, I'd like to get out while I'm top, and if I can possibly do this, this is what I'd like to do.
9: But will you know that your form is going downhill, sort of thing, or is it your mental attitude might change?
8: Oh, no, the old form must go down as you get older, and I think maybe 76 wasn't, although it was still a good year for me, I still think my game may not have been sort of up to scratch.
1: Also in squash, Jeff Hunt, winner of the World Open Championship for the third time. Golfer David Graham, Piccadilly World Match Play Championship against title holder Hale Irwin.
10: He made it. That is one of the most incredible putts I've ever seen. Eagle three.
11: Graham, bunkered at the 18th, seemed an almost impossible position, but not quite. Now, Graham on the 18th, and his last chance to draw level. Still level at the second extra hole, and after Irwin put it short, Graham to putt for the match.
1: The World Match Play Championship to David Graham, and a massive year's earnings of more than $300,000. 21-year-old Brisbane assistant professional Greg Norman, the youngest player ever to represent Australia in the World Cup and winner of the Westlakes Classic in Adelaide, only his fourth major tournament. In tennis, Yvonne Cawley, winner of the Australian Ladies Singles, a finalist at Wimbledon and the United States Singles, and leading money earner. And Margaret Court returning to major tournament success in the Toyota Classic in Melbourne. In badminton, Peter Cooper, three times the Australian singles champion, undefeated in the international series against China. In snooker, Eddie Charlton, winner of the World Masters Tournament.
12: Black. He had to play the back off the cushion, and he has a very adventurous shot. And look at this beautiful shot, magnificent shot.
1: Australians dominate the World Pro-Am Surfing Championships in Hawaii, the winner, Mark Warren from Newcastle, New South Wales. The Australian show jumping combination of Chichester and Kevin Bacon, named as Horse and Rider of the Year in the United States. Apprentice Mal Johnston won 107.5 winners in the season, breaking the long-standing record set by Jack Thompson in 1941. Australian motor racer Vern Schappen, winner of the Macau Grand Prix, named as the Rookie of the Year after his 17th in the Indianapolis 500. In Speedway, the Australian team wins the World Championship with Phil Crump third in the individual event. And in yachting, Jack Rooklyn, Ballyhoo and Warwick Rooklyn Apollo, father and son, first and second for line honours, Sydney Hobart Yacht Race. All these outstanding in sport in 1976.
3: And now the official announcement and presentation of the Sportsman of the Year 1976. Here's the General Manager of the ABC, Mr. T.S. Duckmanton.
7: Ladies and gentlemen, good evening. Thank you for joining us tonight for this presentation of our Sportsman of the Year Award for 1976. We're very glad to have you with us. We're also glad to have, as Norman May has mentioned, so many distinguished and well-known Australian sporting personalities in our studio and a number of past winners of this award. They're always very welcome. And of course, no less welcome are the officials and the representatives of the many Australian sporting organisations based here in Melbourne. Their assistance and their cooperation throughout the past year enables us to provide you with such a comprehensive sporting service, and we're very grateful to them. One other group of people I must thank, and reference has been made to them earlier in the programme, our judges, the sporting editors of the Metropolitan Daily Newspapers, the ABC sporting supervisors in each state of the Commonwealth, and our Director of Sporting Broadcasts, Bernard Kerr. Now, I know it's been said that 1976 wasn't exactly a vintage year for Australian sport. But nevertheless, as Norman May has pointed out, we've had some very fine individual and team performances. Six Australians were world champions, or they were recognised as the world's best in their particular sports. An Australian team, the Speedway team, won a world championship. So it hasn't been a bad year after all. Our judges had initially some 22 names on their list from which to select the winner. And they finished with a short list of six. And I believe their decision was almost, but not quite, unanimous. And for the first time since 1961, they've selected a team sportsman. Ladies and gentlemen, the ABC Sportsman of the Year for 1976 is Australia's cricket captain, Greg Chappell.
13: Mr. Duckmanton, ladies and gentlemen, I'm very proud to be standing here with the Sportsman of the Year Award to join the list of very famous Australian sportsmen and sportswomen. I don't think any sportsperson starts off a season or a year with the view to winning awards. I think you go out there to do your best for yourself, for your team, for everybody who has helped you along the way. And for that reason, I'm very pleased to have been given this honour. I'd like to thank the ABC for putting this award on, for the show, and for the judges in choosing me. I'd like to thank my family, in particular my wife, for the help that she has been. I don't think without her putting up with the many hours of being away from home and being involved in sport, it certainly wouldn't have been possible. And I think at a time when sport in Australia is very popular, I'm very pleased to be an Australian sportsman. Thank you very much indeed. Yeah.

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1: What could possibly go wrong?
0: Race around the world. 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
3: Getting to know you. Getting to know all about.
4: Well, last week on the show, we were getting to know Cameron McInnes, and we've got to know Josh Papali'i and Jakaia Whitfeld. Today it is, well, I guess we can say

0: kindly, a veteran of the NRL, South Sydney's Ewan Aitken, and he's had a wonderful career, Ewan Aitken, with the St. George Illawarra Dragons, played over 120 games for them, went to the Warriors over a couple of seasons, played 35 games, couple of years to start with at the Dolphins, and now he's been at the South Sydney Rabbitohs since the start of last year. Ewan Aitken, it's time to get to know you. How are you, mate?
1: Yeah, I'm really good. Thanks, yourself.
0: And very well. I feel like you've been around forever, but I'm wondering what we don't know about you. Do you have a what's your nickname?
1: I'll get a few different ones. I've got Ewanator lately, Yui. Yeah, there's been the Hammer sometimes when I was at Dragons. Yeah, there's been a couple of different ones along the way.
0: Yeah, see, I feel like the Hammer's now owned by the Dolphins fullback.
1: Yeah, exactly. You can take that one. I've got Chewin as well before.
0: I like that. I do like that. And the Urinator, I like that very much. What's your middle name?
1: Lachlan.
0: Lachlan, okay. First job you ever had?
1: I actually was at a surf shop in Shell Harbour. It was probably the first proper job I had. Otherwise, probably delivering papers when I was down home as a 14-year-old. And then worked at the uni for a bit after that.
0: And that's where you hail from, you on the South Coast?
1: Yeah, far South Coast, a little small town called Pembula.
0: Nice. What was the first car you owned?
1: A Toyota Corolla.
0: Very good. When did you fall in love with rugby league?
1: I think I played my first game at 4.5, so it must have been before that, I think so. I can remember I was just been around it. My dad played Union League and two older brothers played league before me. So, I think it was just something we did growing up and, yeah.
0: So which team?
1: And it made me be passionate about it, I think.
0: Which team did you grow up following?
1: Because I was a member of the family Bulldogs. I followed the Bulldogs growing up, actually, yeah. So,
0: who was your favourite player as a kid?
1: Like Luke Patton was probably up there, Andrew Ryan. Who else was there? Brent Sherwin.
0: Now, see, they've all got really good nicknames. Bobcat, the General, Shifty.
1: Yeah, they did, actually. They did have really good nicknames.
0: I feel like we're losing that art just a little bit in the game. When did you first realise, though, you could make a career out of this sport?
1: It was probably when I was 14 and a half. I think I made the merit team for Australia, the schoolboys. And before that, I thought I was just good locally or whatever. That really made me realise that I'm good for my age. And then there was a chance, and I think there was a story where the Dragons come down to watch me play because they got wind of that I was playing some good footy. And I played an AFL grand final previous on the same day. We won that, and then I drove up an hour and a half to Maria to play the major semi-final for the Bulldogs, Real Plain Bulldogs, and Dad was trying to take me off the field, and he never does that, and I was refusing to go off because of the major semi-final, and I was playing a really good game, and then found out after the game that the Dragons were telling him to take me off the field because they didn't want anyone else to see me play.
0: Really? How good.
1: I was 14 and a half when I signed a deal with the Dragons, I think it was, yeah.
0: So who was a tougher coach or mentor, your dad or Wayne Bennett?
1: I don't know, actually. My dad would give me a run for his money. He coached me a fair bit. From when did he probably start? I think it was under 10s through to under 14s, I think he coached me. He sort of gave one of our boys a go with him as being coached. He's a pretty hard man. His fitness sessions were pretty tough, but I think that sort of made us be better as footy players and as a team. But now Wayne's a good coach. He definitely tries to get the best out of you and tries to make you improve and holds everyone accountable, which is what you want to see.
0: We're speaking and getting to know South Sydney's Ewan Aitken. Ewan, what's the best piece of advice you've ever been given? Doesn't have to be footy related. It can be anything.
1: I think just control your controllables. There's a lot of things you can worry about and stress about, but if they're out of your control, there's no point worrying about them. So I think just control what you can do on the daily and then usually pretty good after that.
0: Do you have a favourite sport outside of rugby league?
1: Yeah, probably mixed martial arts and the UFC, yeah.
0: Yeah, right, okay. Are you any good at it? Do you try it yourself?
1: No, never done it myself. I'm obviously not too bad in the wrestling room. We've done some wrestling sessions with the boys in different teams and stuff, but that's as far as I'll go, I reckon.
0: Is there a bucket list sporting event that you'd love to go to?
1: I've already been to Madison Square Gardens with the USA, so that was, I've ticked off that one.
0: That's cool.
1: Yeah, it's probably not too many. I'm sure that a couple of big soccer games would be pretty cool to go to, but yeah, for me, not as much interest there.
0: What was your favourite TV show growing up as a kid?
1: Probably Pokemon. I was obsessed with that for quite a while, actually.
2: Honey, you're growing up right before my eyes, spreading your wings and soaring like a Spearow.
3: I feel more like a fallen Pidgey.
2: I won't let you talk about yourself that way. Just be confident. You can do anything that you set your mind to. Do you understand?
3: Yes.
2: And are you changing your underwear every day?
3: Yes.
1: Yeah, I wanted to get all the toys, and I used to dream about owning Pokemon. So,
0: yeah, as a parent during that phase, Pokemons drove me nuts. Were you a big collector?
1: Nah, not a collector of like cards or anything. I just more wanted to have a real Pokemon that I could train.
0: Never happened, eh?
1: Nah, never happened, unfortunately.
0: No, you can still hang in there. What about the big screen movies? What's your favourite movie of all time?
1: Shawshank Redemption's pretty good. That's up there.
4: If you want to keep all that money, give it to your wife. The IRS allows a one-time only gift to your spouse for up to $60,000.
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4: Tax-free. 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
6: You're that smart banker would kill his wife, aren't you? Why should I believe a smart banker like you? So I can end up in here with you?
4: It's perfectly legal. Go ask the IRS. They'll say the same thing.
1: Interstellar's pretty cool. Different series. I love, like, Vikings, Yellowstone. They're probably a couple of recent ones.
0: So pick one. Come on.
1: It's too many to choose. I don't think I can pick one.
0: I'm all about Shawshank. I was hoping you'd go that way out now. What is something that people may not know about you and Aiken, even some of your footy mates? Do you have a hidden talent?
1: I think the footy mates would know now, but I've actually been working as a financial planner the last year and a half, actually. So that's the next step of my career is to go into that space. I really enjoy helping people understand their finances and see how you can help them with different strategies and just open their eyes to different levers you can pull to sort of maximise your wealth. It's been something I enjoy, and I like being able to do it while I still play footy as well.
0: What a great attitude. And, you know, the way the game's gone in the last 20, 25 years, players, especially regular first graders like you have been for so long, have not needed other jobs. Was it important for you to have something else to focus on apart from footy?
1: Yeah, I think it has. I think it's just become a normality thing for me. I come out of 20s studying at uni, continued that through Dragons. I finished that degree but didn't want to go into that space. I was exercise science, and I was like, oh, what else can I do? Went to a master's in business, did that 3/4 of the way through that. That's when I was like, actually, what financial planning is what I want to do. So that's when I went into financial planning and got a good mentor at Tempest Wealth. Colin Ward is actually an ex-NRL player as well.
0: Yeah.
1: So he's been great, and the team there has been great with helping me learn and grow as a financial planner as well.
0: All right, so you're good with numbers, you're good with business, you're good with, at least following martial arts, and you're certainly good at footy, but can you cook?
1: Yeah, I don't go too bad. Me and Mish share the role here and there. It's not the best thing to do, especially when you've got two little kids, but, I don't mind cooking every now and again if I've got a bit of time.
0: Do you have a signature dish?
1: Not really, to be fair. I've been cooking carrots, all sorts of things. I always try to change it up. I get a bit bored with this, the regular, but yeah, you can't go. Steak Diane's a pretty good one that Mum showed me back in the day. So that's probably one of my favourites.
0: Now, you're hosting a dinner party, Ewan. So you've got three people to invite, alive or dead, can be any which way you choose. Who are the three you're inviting?
1: I'll probably go Robert Whittaker, maybe an actor, maybe like Hugh Jackman or something like that.
0: Hugh Jackman, okay. Dude, it's your party. You can invite whoever you like.
1: Yeah. Put me on the spot here.
0: I wonder how Rob Whittaker and Hugh Jackman would go in conversation.
1: Yeah, I don't know.
0: Hugh looks pretty laid back. He'd be sweet.
1: Yeah, maybe Volk and Oski too. I've met him a couple of times, and a couple of boys that I know him. We sort of know each other through them, but, I never really met him too much. So maybe one of them, a couple of Aussies.
0: So you're going to have quite an aggressive bunch there, apart from Hugh. Hugh can dance his way out of trouble.
1: Hopefully I like a beer, so, and hopefully on my side we ever come to a fight, so I won't have anything to worry about there.
0: We're getting to know you and Aiken. Is what if anything, scares you?
1: I don't know. Maybe now that I'm a father, it's probably just something happening to my kids, I think.
0: Yeah.
1: That's probably what scares you. And I suppose what the future holds for them, because, yeah, it's a bit of uncertain times. And, yeah, you just hope the world they get to grow up in is as good as what we had.
0: Do you have a favourite band or singer?
1: No, I don't actually really. I can listen to anything. I like a bit of country here, and I can listen to techno. I can listen to whatever. So, yeah.
0: You got a bit of an eclectic mix. Is there a concert you've been to? What's your favourite concert?
1: I went to a couple of down in Melbourne when I was a bit younger, when I used to be into the party scene a little bit more. There's like Let Me Eat Cake was one of them.

0: Been to Groove in the Moo, a couple of ones like that there.
1: Now, your favourite holiday destination, Ewan, what is it?
0: I've been to a few different spots. I've been to South America. That was quite fun.
1: Where'd you go there?
0: Went to Chile and Peru.
1: I went to see
0: the Machu Picchu, which is the temples they sort of built up way up in the mountains, which is pretty crazy how they did that. But also you get altitude sickness being there too, so that wasn't as fun. But, yeah, probably there or Europe, I reckon.
1: All right. Let me get to some quick hits then. Your take on clowns, great fun or terrifying?
0: Yeah, it doesn't bother me, to be honest with you. Yeah,
1: all right, they're all good. How young are your children?
0: Audrey is 2.5 and Lockie's just turned 1.
1: Oh, okay. So you've got a lot of clowns ahead of you. Summer or winter?
0: Summer.
1: Chocolate or vanilla?
0: Chocolate.
1: Sweet or savoury?
0: I love both of them, Juice. I'm a big sweets guy and I like my chips and stuff, but probably sweets.
1: Which do you go first, savoury followed by something sweet?
0: Yeah,
1: I'm with you. Peanut butter, crunchy or smooth?
0: I like both, to be fair, yeah. Okay. I like crunchy.
1: Right, you're easily pleased, you and Aiken. But this one, we learn all about you here. Tomato sauce, cupboard or fridge?
0: Fridge, but not tomato barbecue.
1: Well, either way, that's the perfect result. You will be a fine example to your children. You and Aiken, so good to talk to you, mate. Good luck for the rest of the year and fantastic getting to know you.
0: Thanks, mate. Appreciate having me.
2: Hodging on the blind side.
3: Nick Felder. Was he a great niggler or was he a dirty grub? He blew up the shark's mind.
2: Ryan HG.
3: Got into his head, set the explosives, and walked away and enjoyed the result.
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6: Off they go. Ian Thorpe a little slow off the block, but came up racing, was immediately into his stroke, more quickly than usual probably. Michael Phelps got a terrific start. Grant Hackett got away okay. And Peter van den Hogenband in the middle of the field has also started well. So far, van den Hogenband, after 33 metres, has probably gone to the lead. Phelps is alongside him. Thorpe not too far behind, and Grant Hackett is up there as well. They go through the 50, and van den Hogenband goes through in 24.44. Thorpe's in second place. Third is Rick Say over in lane 8. Then Phelps and Hackett.
7: They're under the world record split.
6: Well, will they break the world record? This will be very interesting. It's Peter van den Hogenband is the Olympic champion, of course, but Ian Thorpe is the world record holder, and his world record is 144.06, but van den Hogenband has a handy lead at the 100-metre mark.
7: A magnificent turn by Thorpe.
6: 50.42 for van den Hogenband, and Thorpe goes through in 51.04.
8: Thorpe is beautifully positioned. Phelps is coming through in the third 50.
6: Now it is the race in three. It is the big three. It's van den Hogenband in the centre of the field who's leading the way. Ian Thorpe is alongside him and Michael Phelps is going to join in. They're coming up towards the final turn and van den Hogenband turns for home, but Thorpe is right on his hammer. 117.72 for van den Hogenband. Now Ian Thorpe goes to the lead with about 30 metres to go. This mighty Australian swimmer is about to create history. He's out in front of van den Hogenband, who starts to fight back. Van den Hogenband and Phelps is also trying to join in. Van den Hogenband is coming back at Thorpe. Thorpe just in front. He's going to hold van den Hogenband. Ian Thorpe goes in and wins the gold medal. A sensational performance by Ian Thorpe. He gets the 400-200 double. He gets his fifth gold medal at the Olympic Games. The first Australian to do so. What a magnificent swim. Beautifully timed.
7: Only 0.65 outside his own world record. And Ian Thorpe now is the greatest medal winner for Australia in all sports in the history of the Olympic Games. That's gold medal for Ian Thorpe, number 5.
6: And he's more composed than he was after winning the 400.
8: Yes, the monkey came off the back after that 400.
9: Dawn Fraser in lane 4, hands in front of her. Go, they're away. Fraser and Von Salzer off stroke for stroke, although Fraser has a slight lead from Natalie Stewart of Great Britain. Level with her is Terpstra out on the outside and Carolyn Wood. Banerjee of Hungary is going well, so is Gastelaars of Holland and Mary Stewart of Canada. Up over the first 30 yards. Dawn Fraser has a head down, and so has Von Sauser. The two seem to have signalled out at this stage as they come in 5 yards from the turn. Over the side of the pool, little Mary Stewart's going well. They turn as one. Von Sauser and Fraser turn together. Fraser seem to get slightly the better of the turn. They're looking away from each other, so they don't see each other as they come up on this final lap. They're coming past the 25-yard mark, and Fraser has the ascendancy. Fraser would have almost a body length lead at this stage, level with Von Sauser, level with Natalie Stewart of Great Britain, but there's no doubt about it, Fraser is going to steal this race. She's going to win very, very easily. A length lead, and Fraser comes in and wins easily from Von Sauser, and in third place with Natalie Stewart of Great Britain.
5: Set. That away, Boyle got away with them nicely too. It's Sheba showing plenty of dash though to Esteka. Boyle's running up now on the inside. It's Esteka in front, followed closely by Boyle. Coming down the outside with Chavez, but it's Doyle. Esteka wins it. Esteka first. Boyle close to second. Possibly Sheba just in front of Boyle. And then came Davis and Farrell.
10: And it's the world record. It's equal to world record. 11 seconds. Raylene Boyle finished second in that race, Noel, I'm sure. A wonderful run.
11: And it's Delaney, Lichtenheim, Landy, and on the tape it must have been a dead heat, I think.

0: to the Hampshire Bowl in Southampton for match 13 of this ICC T20 Women's World Cup. It's between Ireland and New Zealand in Group B. These two teams placed fifth and sixth in the table so far. So this is a big game in the context of their World Cup campaigns. A loss for these sides today essentially eliminates their chances of qualifying into the knockout stages. But that's enough doom and gloom, because the good thing is it's glorious weather here in Southampton. The ground absolutely bathed in sunlight and plenty of fans already in the crowd enjoying the scenes in front of them. They're going to be enjoying it a little bit more in about 15 minutes time. So first of all, let's head out to the middle for the toss.
1: It's match 13 of ICC Women's T20 World Cup, and both teams are looking for a win here. I've got both captains, Mili Kerr captaining New Zealand, Gabby Lewis captaining Ireland, and match referee Chandre Fritz. Mili has the coin.
2: We're going to have a bell first.
1: Heads is the call. And you have won the toss. Gabby, what are you going to do and why?
2: We're going to have a bell first today. It's a new wicket. And yeah, I guess no clouds around, so hoping we won't swing under lights.
1: It's almost a knockout from here. What is the approach like for your team?
2: Yeah, I think there's plenty of positives to take from the last game, so it should just build on that. Obviously improve parts of our with the bat, but yeah, I guess there's plenty of positives to take from the first two games, so it should just build on that.
1: And any changes in your team?
2: Yeah, we've one change. Alana Dalzell is out, and we've got Lara McBride in, extra spin option.
1: And any special target that you think will be good for you?
2: I think we'll just be adaptable when we get out there. It's obviously a fresh wicket, so we just need to, yeah, I guess, make good decisions.
1: Thank you. Go well.
2: Thanks so much.
1: Mili, what would you have done if you had won the toss?
3: We weren't too bothered either way, but we were going to have a bat first.
1: And what's your approach? Obviously defending the title, and it's not been easy for you the first couple of games. What's the approach like for you in this World Cup now?
3: Yeah, I think, one, we've got to keep our body language and energy high. There's still games of cricket to be played, and there's still a mathematical chance that we can make the semis, and today's the most important game. But for us, we've played good cricket. Yes, we could probably get 5% better with the bat and with the ball, but the real improvement is the field, in the field, and I have no doubt that we can turn that around.
1: Any new changes, changes in your team?
3: Yeah, unfortunately, Sophie Devine just started vomiting when we turned up to the ground, so she's out, and Susie Bates comes in.
1: All the best, thank you.
3: Thank you.
1: News from the centre is Ireland has won the toss and they are field first.
0: Well, there we have it, Captain Gabby Lewis for Ireland. And Mili Kerr for New Zealand. It's certainly not been easy for either of these sides so far in this competition. I'm Melissa Story. A little later you'll hear from Fionn Wynn, but I'm delighted to say I've got Australian international Amanda Jade Wellington and former international and former Ireland women's head coach Ed Joyce with me here. We're absolutely spoilt for expertise this evening for this game. First of all, just before we run through the teams, I mean, I'll ask both of you here, because I say the performances across the tournament, they've not really demonstrated the quality of these two sides so far. So Ed, first of all, for Ireland, I mean, what's gone wrong and how do they improve on that tonight?
4: Well, the first game against Scotland, Gabby said they could take positives from it. I didn't think there were too many, to be perfectly honest. But the second game against England, obviously didn't get enough runs, but bowled and fielded really, really well. So I think that was the last thing they've done. So they've got to bring that into this game. Obviously bowling first today again. So, you know, they've got to restrict them to something under 150, I would have thought, to have a good chance of winning. And then it's about, you know, it's about holding their nerve under pressure with the bat, which they didn't do in the first game against Scotland. So they've got to put a whole game together, and they haven't done that yet.
0: And for New Zealand, Amanda, I mean, it was mentioned there by Mili Kerr that, yes, they could improve with the bat, they could improve with the ball, but the main thing seems to be that they probably just need to start catching the ball.
5: Yeah, 100%. I think it's no secret there. Everyone's seen it, and we all know catches win matches, and they haven't.
0: No, they certainly haven't. So let's run you through those two sides. First of all, for New Zealand, Georgia Plimmer and Izzy Gaze at the top of the order, followed by their captain, Mili Kerr, then Maddie Green, Brooke Halliday, plenty of experience in the middle order, but they're missing that important a mission of Sophie Devine. Then Izzy Sharp, Susie Bates, who's into the side today for Devine. Good to see her back in the playing 11. Then Jessica, Nancy Patel, Rosemary Mayer, and Bree Illing for Ireland. A reminder, who won the toss, they've elected to bowl. Gabby Lewis and Amy Hunter at the top of the order. Ulla Prendergast, then Rebecca Stokel, Leopold, Alice Tector, Louise Little, Arlene Kelly, Cara Murray, Amy Maguire, and then Lara McBride, who comes in for Alana Dalzell. You can hear quite dramatic music in the background here at the Hampshire Bowl as two enormous flags are being carried on by a small army of children. It's just as thrilling a sight as you can imagine, and the conditions here absolutely perfect to bring the big flags out, because we're on flag watch this tournament. And here we go, we've got the big ones. Quick question on those changes, I guess, for Ireland as well, with Lara McBride coming in. What's she going to bring to the side?
4: Well, Lara's a very good fielder, and she bowls off spin. She's got a very good arm ball. She bowls straight, and she's also got a great head about her, so she's really, really good under pressure. So they brought her in. Obviously, Alana's been left out, and Alana's had to go opening the batting for the last probably five or six games, including the tri-series, which came before the World Cup. And you know, it hasn't really gone to plan, being honest, you know, and obviously the team had Gabby and Amy opening the batting for such a long time, and that was a big change to make just before World Cup. Obviously, you hope these things go well, and I understand that they were trying to lengthen the batting order, but it didn't obviously work out. So Lara comes in today.
0: And for New Zealand, I mean, no Sophie Devine is a huge blow for a New Zealand side, which has been relying on their experienced players quite a bit.
5: Yeah, it's a massive blow, not only in the batting department, but also the bowling department. It'll be interesting to see who steps up and has those extra overs.
0: We'll be seeing very shortly as the umpires, Sue Redfern and Eloise Sheridan, make their way towards the large ICC logo, which is being held up by volunteers. Our producer Sal has almost looked like he's been trying to count the number of people carrying the flag. In fact, I think he's done it. 54 people on just one flag.
5: Wow. So
0: over 100 volunteers in front of us then. Fireworks and smoke have gone up into the sky.
4: I don't think they needed 54 people to hold the flags in Old Trafford the other day. That
5: was definitely not.
4: That was six, was it? Okay, six people for that flag.
5: One each corner.
0: There's a few more, maybe a few more willing volunteers down here in Southampton. The players now lining up ready for the national anthems, which will be coming in just a moment. I mentioned just the importance of this game for both of these sides. They're still mathematically in it, but they'll be wanting to put in a performance which truly reflects the quality of these two sides. But first, the national anthems.

0: There we have the national anthems of Ireland and New Zealand. It seems like a sort of tradition at this point, Ed, that you have to put the smallest player in between the two tallest players in the lineup as well, because looking along, it would kind of be all level and down you'd drop.
1: The lineups were very, very poor there. Not enough thought went into that at all. I'm very disappointed with the way they set up there.
0: Yeah, Nancy Patel for New Zealand right next to Bree Illing felt a bit savage there, Amanda.
2: Yeah, there was definitely an obvious height difference there.
0: But certainly, there's lots of enthusiasm you can see from the players there, the passion which always comes out in the anthems. And we're going to be seeing a side with plenty to prove for New Zealand. In fact, they're the first, well, first former champions so far. The first ones ever to lose their I've completely messed that up, haven't I? You know what? I was looking at this thinking, yeah, let's start again. New Zealand, they've lost both of their matches so far in this tournament. It's the first instance in the history of the tournament the defending champions have begun their campaign with consecutive defeats. I mean, we talked so much before the tournament about what does being the champions do for a side? Does it add that bit of extra pressure? Does it just actually say you can play with a bit of freedom? And particularly as New Zealand's win last time round felt quite unexpected, but it's almost felt as if they just haven't found that winning formula at all.
2: No, absolutely not. And I feel like every time you start a new tournament, you basically start off freely. It's no pressure. But yeah, as we saw, there is pressure and it's gotten to them. So hopefully today they can turn a new leaf.
0: And Ireland almost benefiting coming into this World Cup with that bit of an underdog status. And a lot of sides really thrive off that as well. And looking at this New Zealand team, they're going to be thinking they're low on confidence at the moment as well. How are they going to attack with that new ball in this first innings?
1: Well, just to say on New Zealand, I think they're a very good cricket team. And, you know, they probably would have won both of those games if they'd taken their catches. You know, especially the Sri Lanka one, you know, the really bad drop of De Silva at that point in the game. Ireland also have a little bit of a monkey on their backs because they've never won a World Cup game. You know, so that's a big one, and I know the girls think about that, and the coaches do, and the fans do as well. So, you know, there's a bit of pressure on them as well. I think it's going to be two nervous teams out there today, but I hope we don't see that. I hope we see a lot of attacking cricket, and I hope we see the Ireland girls in particular field and bowl like they did the other day, because that was real no fear attacking. You know, I think that's the mindset they've got to have. You know, they've got nothing to lose really. They've lost two games. They would have been targeting that Scotland game, and I'm really disappointed by the way it went, albeit Scotland played really well. And then okay against England, the next three games, good chance to win all three of them, and they've got to have that attitude.
0: And it'll be early wickets they'll certainly be looking for against the likes of Georgia Plimmer and Izzy Gaze, a new opening partnership for New Zealand, who didn't have too much luck in that bilateral series against England before this World Cup. But actually Izzy Gaze in particular, who performed nicely in that game against the West Indies. She really got the team going in the power play. Only 22 years old, Georgia Plimmer at the other end, rehearsing just those straight drives which we've grown so accustomed to seeing her play when she's in full flow. But we get ready to kick things off with Amy Maguire. Her off breaks, originally starting with a long on back and a deep mid wicket, but the decision's already been made there just to put out square leg instead. So two fielders deep on the on side with the ball coming into the right-handed gaze. Maybe just a suggestion there that the analysts and the stats are all saying she'll get down on one knee, she'll sweep you, get protection on that deep square leg boundary.
1: Yeah, you'd wonder what happened there. That was a field they obviously had in their mind. And I quite like this, though. They're forcing Plimmer to try and go over the top.
0: So Maguire. Here she comes. Bowls outside the off stump. And the ball pushed into the covers for no run.
1: So Amy really tests you with her lack of pace, I think. You know, she's quite accurate. She's obviously gone through her action remodel. And she really tests you with that lack of pace.
0: Slow left arm. Just down the leg side, tickled to short fine leg, but there is a fumble. New Zealand get through for the run, they're off the mark. One without loss. Brings Plimmer to strike. And there's the change of field then, square leg brought up and long on pushed back, which I think is a good move early on to Plimmer. particularly with that lack of pace on the ball, as you say, she'll be likely tempted into going straight down the ground and will have to put a lot of the power behind it herself. Will she take on that fielder? Nicely flighted, fourth stump line, and pushed towards extra cover for no run.
1: I think we saw that the other day with the dismissals of Amy Jones and Danny Wyatt-Hodge, you know, that lack of pace, and the England girls are used to facing quicker spinners now. So obviously Amy challenges that sort of that mode.
0: Advancing and slicing a ball just over extra cover. It's going to get to the boundary for four runs. Plimmer with her first boundary. It wasn't convincing. You can tell by the way she's shaking her head, walking towards Izzy Gaze in the middle. But in the power play, you've just got to get enough on it to get it through the inner ring.
1: That's what New Zealand need. They need that positivity at the start. First over, you've got to take some risks. And she nearly just threw it a bit wider, didn't she? A little bit of spin there might have had her in trouble.
0: She's in again, advancing along the ground this time to the left of mid-off, who moves nicely round.
1: That's Arlene Kelly, obviously, who was born in New Zealand and came to Ireland a few years ago and with an Irish parentage. So very glad to have Arlene playing for us. I say us. I shouldn't be.

0: I should be impartial.
1: This time, uses the feet, chipped in the air and gone. Plimmer looking to recreate that boundary. Chips one right up to Kelly, who takes the catch, and Ireland with a breakthrough in the first over. Plimmer goes for four and New Zealand 5 for 1.
2: And that's the same position that the two catches were taken against England as well. Obviously, mid-off, a really, really important position for Amy Maguire. And interestingly, Gabby Lewis was in that position in the game against England, took those two catches. And Gabby said before this game that she hadn't been fully fit playing the first two games. And maybe that's why she was at mid-off and has moved. And Arlene Kelly deputising in that position, taking a really good catch, actually, moving to her left. And that does bode well for the catching today. First one in, which is potentially looking good for the game.
1: It is, isn't it? I really liked almost the setup there across that over, because she was making Plimmer have to reach really far outside the offside. You could see what she was trying to do with that field up on the offside, but just taking the pace off that delivery, floating up there. And it's never easy to play a shot over mid-off, let alone in your first few balls you've faced of an innings.
2: Floating is the right word. I think that's what Amy does. You know, she's quite a petite woman, and the pace she bowls and the height she comes from, when it goes up, she really goes above the batter's eye line, and forces you to put all the pace into the ball. And as I said, that's 3 wickets in a row for her now, caught at mid-off. So what's that, 5 for 1?
1: And it brings New Zealand captain Mealy Kerr to the middle, but she's at the non-striker's end as Orla Prendergast runs in from the Rod Bransgrove Pavilion end. Or Broad, let's go with Broad. Makes it easy. It's down the leg side, it's a wide.
2: I think Rod would be happy with Broad.
1: I think
2: quite cool. Yeah, I like that.
1: I just think the number of pavilions with quite kind of tongue-twisty Marcus Troskovic Pavilion down at Taunton.
2: That's tricky.
1: I always think I can say it in a hurry, and then I never can.
2: Say it 3 times in a row. Quickly.
1: Prendergast starting off with a wide bowls gaze, looking for the ramp. And New Zealand, they're 6 for 2. It's a perfect start for Ireland. All they've done is keep the stumps in the game. And the fans in the crowd jumping up and down, waving the flag. Both openers gone for New Zealand.
2: Huge wicket for Orla Prendergast there. As you say, keeping the stumps in play. Really simple bowling from Ireland. You get the feeling New Zealand potentially coming into this game, told each other, we've got to be really positive. We've got to get off to a good start. Let's take risks and play a risky game, because it looks like they're trying lots of things. That's a big, big decision to play that shot at this stage of the game. These two bowlers opening the bowling for Ireland, they had 4 for 40 off 8 overs in the last game. So they're definitely Ireland's two best bowlers, two most informed bowlers, and they're showing that here. And obviously without Sophie Devine in that middle order, you know, it's a big start for Ireland, 6 for 2.
1: Well, a summary of the opener's form. Georgia Plimmer just 30 runs in her last 5 matches. And for Izzy Gaze, besides that score of 39 against the West Indies, just 4 against Sri Lanka, 13 against South Africa in one of the warm-up games as well. So I feel like they've almost gone, as you say, a bit too hard at the top of the order, because Izzy Gaze playing that ramp shot is absolutely her bread and butter.
2: Yeah.
1: But typically, you take a few more deliveries just to see. I know she had the wide ball, the delivery before, but
2: it's too ultra positive, isn't it? It just looks like they're a bit scrambled here.
1: And suddenly Maddie Green is in just the second over, and Prendergast beating the outside edge of the bat as Green goes back looking to cut away the ball, doesn't make contact.
2: Really good pace there from Orla Prendergast, 70 mile an hour. She did this the other night against England as well. Ball back of a length, and there is a little bit of extra bounce there. Obviously, Orla's a tall woman and does get that extra bounce. And Amy is a good 15, 20 yards back there as keeper.
1: She's got such a fluent run-up as well, it feels. Comes in now, past the umpire. Chopped down by Green, almost back onto the stumps. And with those early loss of wickets now for New Zealand, as Maddie Green's found herself in this situation quite a lot recently, you're having to rebuild before you've even had the chance to capitalise on the power play, and then the most, well, what's intended to be the most explosive period of the game.
2: Mm-hmm.
1: You're already on the back foot, having to just rein in maybe that bit of attacking intent you would have otherwise looked to show. As driving on the up, goes to short third, and there was almost there. a bit of a mix-up as Green set off for the single, whether she was called through by Mealy Kerr at the non-striker's end. And the last thing New Zealand would want right now is a run out, but you feel as if the way their tournament's gone so far could have been a bit of a possibility. I'm not sure what Green was doing there. She just
2: jittering. They look very jittery, don't they? Lara McBride should have gone for the stumps there. I think she threw it to Amy Hunter and possibly should have gone for the stumps with lots of people backing up.
1: Prendergast outside the off stump, chopped away. This time to the sweeper at deep point. It'll just be the one as the score moves to 7-2. Maddie Green with her first runs.
2: So she has been the form player for New Zealand over the last little while, and you know, she hasn't necessarily found herself in the power play, and it is a tricky balance now because they still need to take advantage of these six overs, but losing those two wickets just means they also have to consolidate, and it's a really tricky balance. I mean, they've got the two most experienced players now without Sophie Devine there. Obviously, Brooke Halliday's played a lot of cricket as well, but these are the two in-form players. They do need to, you know, reassess and reset here and maybe take an over or two out of the power play.
1: It's Prendergast charging in now. Good length, dropped into the offside. Quick single taken as the fielder at cover runs round to her left. Rebecca Stokel there. So 8-2 after two overs. A reminder, Ireland, they won the toss. They elected to bowl first. And this is a new wicket here today at the Hampshire Bowl. So one wicket used for the three previous matches here. And what was said at the toss there by Gabby Lewis, and I wrote it down because I need to pick your brain here. Electing to bowl first and thinking, well, it's a cloudless day, so hopefully it won't swing under the lights.
2: Cryptic. I think that's a cryptic message. It can only be to put off the opposition. I've never heard anyone say that before, but I like it. It's you know, it's getting in the heads of the opposition, and then Mealy Kerr said she would bat first anyway, so it was a moot point. But a really good start from Ireland here. They've got to keep attacking. It's really important. They keep trying to take wickets. They're not happy with two down. Get one of these out and get them three down in the power play.
1: Here comes Arlene Kelly. Floated up first ball outside the off stump and driven hard by Mealy Kerr, but straight to the fielder who, as you often see when the team's got a few early wickets at extra cover, you look around and the fielders move like a weeping angel.
2: Yeah, you can hear the fielders even from up here. There's a lot of chatter there from the Ireland girls, and rightly so.
1: Short to run up. She comes in now. And again, a good length delivery. Pushed to mid-off for no run. It's good to have almost that variety in the seam department as well of a player like Orla Prendergast, who is a quicker seamer in this lineup. That bit more of a license just to charge in, try and bowl it as quick as possible, because you've got the control of Kelly coming in and already landing her first two balls exactly on the spot. She's in again, this time more leg side, clipped away out towards the deep mid-wicket. Fielder just for the one, score to 9-2.
2: So a real feature of Ireland's first two games have been, and it's driving me a little bit nuts, I won't lie to you, is the fact that the fielders on the boundary, on these bigger boundaries as well, this World Cup, are right on the rope. So they've given a lot of twos away. In the Scotland game, first game was 24 twos Scotland got, which it has to be some sort of record. And it's really, really contributed to them getting that big score. So, you know, they've got to come in a little bit there and stop New Zealand getting those twos.
1: They really are right back on the rope, just creeping in slightly now as that one keeps a little bit lower. And in defence again is Maddie Green, just pushing the ball into the offside. And it's a large playing surface here, as you mentioned, at the Hampshire Bowl in Southampton. Plenty of pockets. And you just expect, particularly with not much wind today at the ground as well, you often maybe see fielders sitting right back if there's a gust blowing across the ground, but it's perfect conditions. This time, just rolling her hands over that one ever so slightly, but again, top of off stump. And all Green can do is defend the ball into the covers. Just the one run off this third over so far.
2: Really consistent start here from Arlene Kelly. I think this is probably the strength of the Ireland bowlers, just bowling slow, forcing the New Zealand batters to try and hit over the top and hit through the ball. Last ball of this third over.
1: It's Kelly. It's pulled away, uppish, but on the bounce to the fielder. Deep square, so it's just a single, three overs gone. New Zealand, they're 10-2. And a welcome to Southampton to our listeners on Five Sports Extra who've switched from the second test to us here for New Zealand versus Ireland, match 13, the ICC Women's T20 World Cup. And there's already been plenty of drama with New Zealand losing both openers. Georgia Plimmer caught in the first over. And then Izzy Gaze bowled by Orla Prendergast, looking to ramp the ball over the keeper's head in just the second over. I'm Melissa Story. You're hearing from Ed Joyce as well, as Prendergast continues and she's bowled green, her second wicket. New Zealand, they're three down.
2: Wow, that's amazing start for her. They couldn't have dreamt of a better start here. I love the fact that Orla Prendergast is bowling her second over. She's Ireland's most attacking, quickest bowler and the most likely to get wickets. You know, they've got to try it now. They've got them 10 for 3 now. They've got to keep going for wickets to the Ireland girls and keep trying to get them 4 or 5 down, because they've got to keep that score as low as possible. We know it's going to get jittery later on. But, you know, if Orla does get these wickets, I think they made this mistake against England the other night, is to try and keep her on, even if she's got to bowl all 4 overs in a row here, because there's really no point her holding back to the middle or the end. If she's getting wickets just bowling like this, just keep her going.
1: And actually making the most of that newer ball, because that lacquer on the ball doesn't stick around too often in white ball cricket, particularly if it's getting smacked around. And when you've got plenty of options in this Ireland bowling lineup as well. In fact, typically the lower down you go in the order, the more they would actually want that pace on the ball. So I'm with you. If you've got a bowler in rhythm, that Prendergast is, that last ball to dismiss green, just seaming in slightly, hitting the top of middle stump. It wasn't a pretty shot.
2: They do look scrambled, the New Zealand team. They really do. I mean, it's been a tough first two games, and they are the reigning champions. There is a pressure associated with that. They wouldn't have expected to be 2 losses from 2. And in a way, I think this game is probably not the one they wanted. They probably would have wanted to play England next to try and, you know, get back on the board. Maybe a game they're underdogs in. They're huge favourites to win this game. And, you know, they're sitting at 10 for 3. They need all the experience of Brooke Halliday and Mealy Kerr here, because, you know, they need to get a score on the board.
1: So Prendergast charging in to Brooke Halliday, left-hander. The ball collides into her pads, ballooning into the onside, and they scamper through for just the 1. Score moves to 11 for 3. This left-hand, right-hand combination for New Zealand has caused a few issues. We've seen a few teams get unnerved across this competition, with the likes of India, their opening partnerships, Smriti Mandana and Shefali Verma, that left-hand, right-hand. Suddenly, as a fielder, you've got to be extra alert to your captain waving at you.
2: Both teams only have 1 left-hander. So, yeah, it is a big advantage having both, because it's just so annoying in the field to keep having to change sides for the skipper to keep changing the field and for the bowlers to adjust their line. So, again, this is a big partnership.
1: There's a slip in play as Prendergast into Mealy Kerr. She works it nicely off her hip. Fielder from mid-wicket running backwards to recover the ball, and they get back for 2 runs. Positive running from New Zealand. 13 for 3. This is a huge partnership for this New Zealand side, because in terms of batting to come, you've got Izzy Sharp and then Susie Bates coming in at number 7. But then you're pretty much into the bowlers with Jess Kerr, Nancy Patel. As in comes Prendergast on the back foot, pushing as Kerr into a vacant point region. Fielder comes around from short third. McBride there.
2: It's quite a trendy field, this, isn't it? The deep point and the short sort of third. It does mean really every block that goes square of the wicket is 1 run. But, you know, they could argue that a 4 has already been stopped there. Good positive captaincy from Gabby Lewis. She's got a slip in. She's at slip, and you could argue that's a fly slip, so maybe 2 slips, or are we just saying 1?
1: Let's go with 2.
2: Okay.
1: It's more aggressive, as in comes Prendergast to Halliday. Just dead bats that one down towards short third.
2: Second slip.
1: Yeah. In fact, let's get another one in. I don't even think you need a deep backward square the way Prendergast is bowling.
2: I'm with you. I think the attack, get wickets, you know, so why not? Why not have 2 slips? Maybe take out 1 of the covers there. She's bowling really well here. 4th wicket in the power play. I mean, the stats would be huge on winning games in that position.
1: It's Prendergast to Halliday. Drives back down the ground. Takes a few steps down the pitch, just searching for that single. And whilst there is a misfield from the fielder, it's not costly for Ireland. So another really good over from Prendergast. Her figure's 2 for 6. And New Zealand They're 14 for 3 after 4 overs. The defending champions yet to win a game in this World Cup.
2: Keep her going. Keep Orla going. She's getting wickets. She's in rhythm. If she, you know, if it's one more over, she doesn't get a wicket. I could understand getting her off, but I would actually go all 4 of them through. It's only 4 overs. It's, you know, it's not a huge ask of her. And as I said, they've got plenty of people. Arlene Kelly can bowl at the end. They have Lulu Little there. They have plenty of spin to bowl towards the end, which isn't a bad option in with the big, huge boundaries here. And Amy Maguire back onto bowl now. Good positive move as well.
1: Maguire with one wicket to her name so far. Lands the ball in a nice area outside the off stump. Gets the edge off the top of the bat and they get through for a quick single to short third. It's that frantic nature of the running as well now that New Zealand are on the lookout for runs everywhere, but because of that you might just get those run out opportunities.
2: I'm looking out there. This is what left-hander, right-hander does. Everyone's running everywhere. So they haven't got a sweep fielder out for Brooke Halliday, which I feel is might be a mistake, especially with the ball spinning into her. They've got a long on and a deep mid-wicket and a short square leg with 5 in the ring on the offside. So I can only assume that Amy's going to bowl wider.
1: As Maguire does go wider outside the off stump. Halliday almost hanging her bat outside the off stump there. Isn't going to achieve too much successfully with that approach, but I like this because, as you say, Halliday, a left-hander who's had plenty of bowlers bowl at her pads her entire career, has developed a very good sweep shot. On this occasion, she rocks back, punching the ball to point. They get through for the run as there's a misfield. But just for the single, 15 for 3.
2: I think a clean pickup there would have been interesting with a good throw over the stumps. But again, Amy Maguire bowling really well, really cleverly. She's got a very stacked offside field and had the control to keep it outside off stump.
1: Long on and deep mid wicket, the two outside the ring and advancing down the pitch and slapping the ball between extra cover and mid off. Mealy Kerr, New Zealand's captain. A pretty measured shot there, you would say, because she's used her feet nicely, but actually it felt relatively low risk.
2: Well, it's the first bad ball really that Amy Maguire's bowled, and Ireland have bowled in 5 overs. It was a low full toss, overpitched, and it deserved to go for 4.
1: It's Maguire this time, sees Kerr advancing, and just pulls her length back a little bit. She clips it off her hip, but straight to mid-wicket, who was very tightly into the batter. 20 for 3, 2 balls left in this 5th over.
2: I think I see some fielders a few yards off the boundary as well, which I'm loving. I must have talked about that.
1: Using her feet again, clipping the ball is Kerr, down towards long on, where Prendergast fields, keeps it down to 1. And that's 5 overs gone. New Zealand, they are 20 for 3. Mealy Kerr on 11. She's out there with Brooke Halliday. A pretty ideal start for Ireland. And I mean, what you discussed, Ed, previously in terms of slowly piecing together the positives from the past few performances, it's gone exactly the way they would have wanted to so far. A few more thoughts from you and you'll be joined by Fionnwen.
2: So a really good fielding and bowling display against England in the last game, and the Ireland girls have brought that into this game. 21 for 3 or 5 overs. They wouldn't have dreamt of a better start than that. They haven't listened to us on the comms. Orla Prendergast has come off after 2 overs, even though she's got a couple of wickets. So Arlene Kelly's going to replace her from the top end. So a crucial last over of the power play here for New Zealand to try and get some impetus into this, the sort of middle of the innings part of the game. But again, Ireland, this is a big over for them. Another wicket or a, you know, not less than 6 off the over, and they'll be delighted.
0: Yeah, 21 for 3. 1 over to go of the power play, which is usually the over that batters try and target and get themselves back in the game. But I've made a terrible mistake here. I haven't brought any sunglasses.
2: Silly.
0: And I cannot see a thing. So am I? Oh, Melissa's giving me hers. Right, that I should get everything right now, shouldn't I? Mealy Kerr drives straight to cover for no run off Arlene Kelly. Would you have kept Prendergast going for 1 more?
2: Yeah, I definitely would have. Again, this new ball, she's really good with the new ball. She had her tail up. She had, you know, a rhythm. You know, the ball swinging. Keep her going.
0: Is Arlene Kelly to close out the power play in the end? This is in Dominica, who punches off the back foot again for no run. Did it similar against England, didn't they? Where I know they were defending a low total and they left her one over until the end. When you're defending a low total, yeah, there's no point saving someone for the end, because you need, the only way you're going to win is by getting those wickets. And she came back on and get

0: got that wicket of Heather Knight in the end.
1: Same with Amy Maguire. She looked really dangerous and they took her off as well. I can understand they have a plan in place before the game, before the innings, but sometimes you have to adapt in the moment.
0: Kelly is in and Nini Kerr again just struggling for some timing. Three dot balls now to start this over. So a bit of pressure on the New Zealand captain and all-rounder. And without Sophie Devine today as well, that the star all-rounder missing

0: Your skipper to stand up today. This is a really good test for Amelie Kerr. Arlene Kelly running in again.
1: And she's gone for the ramp as Kerr, and she's got it over the keeper, and she's going to get four. There was pressure building on her three dot balls, and she responds with a bit of innovation and takes New Zealand 25-3.
0: I'm sounding like a broken record here, but if that had been, you know, against Orla Prendergast, there's much more jeopardy in that shot as opposed to against Arlene Kelly, who doesn't have that pace and, you know, can't really skid it through you. So it's a really good option from Amelie Kerr there.
1: Yeah, she had plenty of time to get into position and premeditate the shot. As Kelly is in again, and that's outside the off stump and cut beautifully by Amelie Kerr. She's going to get four more. It's far too wide. Perhaps Kelly just put off by that previous shot, the ramp. Kerr playing those mind games with her. She drops too wide, and a couple of boundaries now for Amelie Kerr. Gets her underway, and New Zealand 29-3 with one ball left in this power play.
0: So really brave shot, the previous ball brought about that ball there, and possibly a bit of a lazy piece of fielding in the offside there from Rebecca Stokel, but big last ball here.
1: Kelly to Amelie Kerr, who drives past mid on. There's a chase on for the fielder, and she does well to cut it off, and they're going to come back for a couple. So a productive end to the power play for New Zealand. It still belongs to Ireland, 31 for three, with those couple to Amelie Kerr. But a bit of a flourish from the New Zealand skipper. And we're going to take the end of power play hydration break, whatever we're calling them at the moment.
0: I think this is the first day we've seen where actually a hydration break might actually be useful, because it is really, really hot out there. We're struggling to see out in the pitch. That was a defensive move from Ireland there, which I'm really, really disappointed about, bringing Arlene. Arlene's a really, really, she's a fine bowler, but more of the middle of the innings and towards the end. You know, you wanted to see them attack there, try and get another wicket, because it's so crucial here, you know. 10 came off at over. It's given New Zealand a little bit of impetus going into this middle period where they have to consolidate and maybe push on.
1: Yeah, and when you know you've got New Zealand on the ropes, as we said, without Sophie Devine as well, you've got that momentum on your side. One more wicket here and four. It sounds a bit strange because New Zealand have got Susie Bates in at seven, so you're definitely not into the tail. But obviously she hasn't played yet in this tournament, and it would have been a great opportunity. And yes, you take the risk if you bowl her out or you bowl three overs, but the reward that you could get is far greater than that.
0: Of course, and as she's so much more effective at the top, one of Ireland's few really attacking options, someone who the opposition would have analysed and looked at and gone, OK, well, we've got to get through her overs, as opposed to really attacking her. You're almost trying to get through the overs, and I think that's the difference that she has in that new ball. And I said, really disappointed she didn't bowl more than two, but that's the way things go. You know, still a brilliant start for Ireland. They would have taken 31 for three off the power play. It looks like a decent pitch. I mean, they can be a little bit slow here. And we saw the other pitch the other day spin a little bit towards the end, and it was a bit stoppy, the players said. So, you know, you still think 140, 150 is going to be really hard to get here. Obviously, New Zealand, really good bowling attack and a tricky pitch, good spinners, and Ireland under pressure. But it depends how the Ireland girls look at it, with that positive view of, you know, we've got nothing to lose, and whereas New Zealand probably have pretty much everything to lose, you know. So this is a big partnership. Amelie Kerr, captain of the team, she'll be wanting to make her stamp here and get 2 points on the board for her team.
1: Yeah, going to have to regather after the drinks break, our Ireland. And a reminder, the wickets to fall, Georgia Plimmer was first to go for four, and then Izzy Gaze and Maddie Green were both bowled by Orla Prendergast, who has figures of 2 for 6. She bowled beautifully. And there's going to be another change of bowling, so more spin as Cara Murray comes into the attack to ball the first over out of the power play. So she does spread that field. And as the left-handed Halliday is on strike, she's got three fielders on the leg side and a deep cover. So plenty of protection for the spinner.
0: I think we will get an indication whether the pitch is spinning here. Obviously, Cara being a leg spinner and probably putting a few more revs on it than maybe Amy Maguire was.
1: Murray then, first ball is on the off stump and cut to backward point, but it's been misfielded and it's going to get through and go for four. Has it just been dragged in, actually?
0: I think she might have
1: signalled that has gone for four. We'll wait for the umpire's signal. It's Louise Little out there on the cover boundary.
0: Leah Paul just missing that one with a dive. It might have been given
1: as four. A valiant diving effort from Louise Little out there, who had a lot of ground to cover, but the poor effort at point gifts for from the

0: first ball, so pressure on Cara Murray here.
1: That's a bowler killer, that one, isn't it? Amanda's over there going, oh, bye bowl leg spin, and I don't want to see people miss the first ball going for four when it should have been a dot ball. It's a real killer.
0: 35 for three then. As Murray is in again. That's floated up nicely and driven by Halliday, but straight to the fielder at deep cover. So they just take the single. 36 for three.
1: Nice start here from Cara Murray. She's landed both of those. Very unfortunate to go for five from the first two. Is again, massive part of the game here. A big part where maybe Ireland lost it the other day against England, this middle period where, you know, four overs went for 36 and then the change bowlers came on. So a big part of the game. Again, it's causing havoc with the left and right hander. With people running everywhere. They haven't got sweep out for Amelia Kerr. But yes. Everyone back straight.
0: Yeah, long on and long off are on the boundary. And deep cover and deep mid-wicket. So there is the option there for Amelia Kerr to go over the keeper if she wants it. She also cuts that out to deep cover for a single. So 37 for three, and all the fielders are going to switch around again. They are earning their hydration break.
1: It was well needed.
0: And so just long off out for Brooke Halliday. And there is a short fine leg in place for her on for those sweeps, but she drives loosely, gets an inside edge, which squirts away to square leg for another single. So more switching.
1: Yeah, we'll watch the scurrying happen again.
0: Get those steps in. It's a big outfield as well here in Southampton.
1: Again, quite slow through the air, Cara Murray, so a little bit of turn there, I think I saw on that last ball.
0: And now to Amelia Kerr, who does go for the slog sweep. And there was nobody back at deep square leg, so it's a safe option. And she gets herself another boundary.
1: And that is not the ball to bowl when you've got square leg up. The sort of knee-high full toss on leg stump. Really easy shot there from Amelia Kerr. And again, Ireland not making the New Zealand batters work hard enough for their runs here. It's quite frustrating to watch.
0: Yeah, it just floated up too much there. Easy pickings for Amelia Kerr, who has moved on to 26. 42 for three, New Zealand, as that's thumped down the ground to long on for a single. So a productive over for New Zealand there. At the end of the seventh, they are 43 for three. And 12 off Cara Murray's first over. There was that unfortunate misfield off the first ball, of course. And Edris is going to make way. And Amanda J. Wellington is going to jump seamlessly back in. Didn't even have to move.
2: Nah.
0: So what do you think of the first over from the leggy? Bit of turnout there, bit of something to work with?
2: Oh, yeah, frustrating to watch. I just feel like balls that she's bowling, she doesn't really have the right field. It's a bit frustrating watching it happen all unfold.
0: Yeah, especially to Amelia Kerr as well. She loves, you know, how much she likes to sweep and can't really have any margin for error with her when she's going along like this. She's playing a valuable little knock here to get New Zealand out of trouble. 43 for three. She has 27 off 19. And spin from both ends, and it's Lara McBride is in. And that first ball is worked to deep mid-wicket by Amelia Kerr for another single.
2: Once again, the left-hand and right-handed competition. Everyone's running around. Chaos.
0: It's one of those ones where you'll want to get the wicket of Amelia Kerr, of course, but you'll also just be desperate to get the left-hander out.
2: 100%.
0: They cause havoc for bowlers and fielders and umpires, actually, because although saying that, very sensibly, the square leg umpire is staying I wouldn't be moving, I don't think.
2: She's got the smart idea.
0: Yeah, yeah. I'd just be staying put, I think. McBride in then to Halliday, and that's punched off the back foot for a single out to deep cover. So they're going to have to keep shuffling around if they're going to keep dealing in singles.
2: Yeah, correct. And I feel like Ireland at the moment are bowling that loose ball, so New Zealand are capitalising on that. They don't really have to do much risk taking at the moment.
0: Both fielders are back straight. Amelia Kerr does fancy going down the ground, which she does, just pulling off the back foot up to long on for one more. 46 for three. It's very slow from the spinners here. 46 miles an hour that last ball. So just saw Susie Bates in the dugout with a towel around her shoulders. It's actually very
2: warm.
0: Yeah, surely she can't be cold.
2: To be fair, it gets really cold here.
0: That's outside the off stump and cut away for a single bite. Brooke Halliday, so just dealing in singles at the moment here, New Zealand, and as they consolidate after those three early wickets.
2: I don't mind this slow bowling because here at Utility Bowl, the pitch actually offers a bit of turn, so I actually quite like that they're slowing it down, taking the pace off the ball.
0: Right, it's N to Milika, who pulls again off the back foot, but up to mid on. It's not just really got to put your own kind of pace and your own force behind the ball as a batter. I'm just thinking of Susie Bates, and that's how she can't be caught. We were actually saying earlier how this is tropical for us. I mean, as, a, nah, as an Australian,
2: this is freezing.
0: Certainly
2: this is freezing.
0: Be, for us, this
2: lie.
0: Is glorious.
2: This is absolutely freezing.
0: It's just not raining. Let's just be grateful for that. Last ball of the eighth over is cut to point for no run. So, tidy start there from Lara McBride. Just five singles worked from it after the expensive over that came before. So 48 for three, New Zealand. Millie Kerr has 30 from 22. Halliday, 9 from 11. Does need to get going a little bit because you don't want that pressure building on Millie Kerr where she's having to take unnecessary risks.
2: Yeah, 100%. It's going to be interesting when Prendergast is going to be coming back into bowl. As mentioned before, I felt like she probably should have bowled her four out straight, especially when someone's on a roll and

0: risk, isn't it?
1: Yeah,
0: do you
1: correct.
0: Want to save your best bowler one or two for the end? Or you've got 100 wickets in the power play, haven't you, really? Cara Murray in again then. His first ball is on a good length and defended back to her by Mealy Kerr.
1: Oh, I'm not really sure how I feel about this field. It's 4-5-4 on the offside, and the leg spinner turning it into the offside. I'm kind of gripping my teeth right now watching this.
0: So, Cara Murray in again, and Mealy Kerr works across her stumps, and she goes for the slog sweep, and she's caught in deep mid-wicket. She had one fielder out there on the leg side to pick out Mealy Kerr, and she has picked her out to perfection. Barely had to move. And after a promising start from the New Zealand skipper, she falls for 30. New Zealand 48 for 4. That is a huge wicket for Ireland.
1: What a massive breakthrough that. Mealy Kerr trying to release that pressure and going for the big shot. But, yeah, once again, just picked out that fielder, and hasn't the catching been on point today?
0: And the field placements.
1: Yeah, and the field placements. But one unbelievable start.
0: That is a huge blow for New Zealand. We've mentioned a few times how big it is that they haven't got Sophie Devine in this middle order, who provides so much experience and so much power. They were relying on Mealy Kerr to play that role. She's fallen for 30. It was a good catch in the deep, actually, by Louise Little.
1: Very great catch. And we noticed the fielder about 10 metres off the boundary as well. Pushed in big boundaries here at the utility well.
0: Yeah, and with the lack of pace on the ball as well, you could really see Mealy Kerr having to put probably a little bit more power behind that shot than she would have liked. And she'll be very frustrated with that dismissal, you'd have thought.
1: We've only got three fielders out here. Oh, no.
0: No, they've just realised. Yep. Is he sharp? The right-hander. So we've still got a right and left-hand combination. There's a deep square leg, deep mid-wicket, and both fielders straight are on the boundary. It's going to have to ball very nice and tight here. And she does, and that's just defended back to her by Izzy Sharp.
1: The bowler I am, I'm thinking, get a sleep in.
0: I mean, 48 for 4.
1: Yeah, correct.
0: Why not?
1: Get on top. Risk one of those point fielders. Get a sleep in. Come on. Be aggressive.
0: In the halfway through the ninth over, Izzy Sharp drives firmly, but straight to the fielder at long off for another single. So after her first over went for 12, Cara Murray, she's...

0: forcing the batters to do something different. She's got the left-handed Halliday to contend with now. That's short and wide outside the off stump and cut away nicely by Halliday. There is a sweeper out at deep cover who does very well sliding, covering a lot of ground and saves two runs there. And it brings up New Zealand's 50, 51 for four. And they've been very impressive in the field here, Ireland. We spoke about how, you know, we'd seen so many drop catches and missed fields. There was one missed field from Leah Paul at point, but it was nice work on the, out on the boundary there. Last ball of the over is beaten on the outside edge by Cara Murray. Fantastic over from the leg spinner. Just three runs and the wicket from it. And nine overs gone. New Zealand are 51 for four. I wonder now, do you bring all of Prendergast back on now for maybe for one, and then you could still have one in the bank at the end, but just, you know, really stamp your authority on the game?
1: I think you do. I think you want to put all pressure on, and I feel like there's no point putting your foot on the brake. Try and kill the game as quickly as possible.

0: punt to cover for no run.
1: When do you reckon we'll see Susie Bates?
0: Well, she's carded to come in at seven. I don't know how many times she's batted at seven in her career, but in the preceding series against England, she was opening, she was 11, she was not playing, so they didn't really know what to do with her. That's a filthy ball down the leg side, and it's going to be called a wide.
1: I feel like it's hard to be someone who floats so much around the order and actually cement a spot.
0: I mean, she's scored so many of her runs at the top of the order.
1: Yeah.
0: It's a very different role to play, as that is driven nicely up to long off for a single by Izzy Sharp.
1: That's the thing now for New Zealand. How long can they last by just nudging it for singles? They need boundaries. They're, what, only 50-odd?
0: 53
1: after
0: for
1: halfway.
0: Four, nearly halfway, not even at a run of ball.
1: No.
0: And Brooke Halliday, you'd think, is the one who's going to have to take responsibility as the senior player.

0: see who it is. But it's a four to Izzy Sharp. It was short from McBride and pulled firmly. And having just praised Island Fielding, that is a howler. It's gone straight through the legs.
1: Oh, no. That's not what you want, especially when you're building so much pressure as well.
0: It's tough for the bowler. He'd been building, not conceding any boundaries. 58 for four now as the last ball of the 10th over is clipped into the leg side for another single. So halfway through, New Zealand are 59 for four. It's been it's a horror start. They slipped to 10 for three and losing both openers and Maddy Green in very quick succession. But with just halfway through, not even nudging a run aboard yet, Amanda Jade Wellington. Yeah. Where do they go from here, New Zealand, as Melissa Storey is going to jump in and replace me?
1: I think it's getting to the stage where one of the batters has to take ownership and kick in that second gear. I think Halliday has to be the one who just kicks in now.
2: The sunglasses have been passed over, almost like the conch shell. I'm allowed to speak. They're on my face. Well, here we go. Murray to continue. Bowling from the hotel end. It's full, flighted, driven to extra cover for no run. I'm not actually sure this is called the hotel end, but we're sat in a hotel room currently,
1: well,
2: so I'm going to call it that.
1: It surely would.
3: There's not much else over here.
1: Nah, there's not.
2: Car park end?
1: There's a bar.
2: The bar end?
1: The bar end?
2: Off the back foot and slapped down the ground towards long on. Single taken, 61 for four. I mean, there is quite a large golf course behind us, which I'm sure you've probably frequented quite a bit over these last few weeks.
1: I'm not going to lie, I'm not a golfer.
2: You're not?
1: No, I'm not.
2: Some sanity in the world.
1: It's just boring. I'm not going to spend my time walking for a couple of hours and chasing a ball that I just hit into water. There's no point.
2: A bit of swimming involved in there if you're keeping it in the water. Outside the off stump and looking to just late cut that one down towards short third. She misses out and it goes through to the keeper for no run.
1: I wouldn't be surprised if she pulls out a reverse because there's a vacant area there. Well, that's what I'm just thinking, reverses. Look at that. Look at all that gap.
2: As Murray comes into Halliday and she does get that reverse away. Down towards the boundary for four. Amanda Jade Wellington next to me. Genius.
1: Genius. Not just a pretty face, you know.
2: Did you almost have your kind of, what's it called, the ball you look into?
1: Oh, yeah, the mystic ball.
2: Yeah.
1: Yeah, what do you call it, yeah.
2: Sat there in your hotel room going, there's going to be a reverse sweep coming.
1: Well, I'm just thinking there's so much vacant area there. Just why not reverse it?
2: There was a nice contact made as well because she's not offering too much pace on the ball. 64 for four. Good reply from Murray on the stumps. Defended back to her for no run. She scratches up that front crease. Don't see too often from a spinner. You often see the fast bowlers when they bowl a wide ball, they go scratching around the bowling crease just to suggest that was the reason for the wide. The spinner, though, just wanting that bit of extra grip through the crease as she charges in. She's slog swept. Nice timing. Just in front of square. Fielder on the boundary. Collects and returns for a single. So 11 overs gone. 65 for four. New Zealand going along at a run rate of just under six.
1: I was going to say, if you're a spinner and you're getting close to the front foot line, that's village. Like, you know, spinners should never bowl no balls. Front foot no balls.
2: I mean, there's been a few this tournament.
1: Yeah, there has been, yeah. Yeah. How do you feel about no balls?
2: Just generally?
1: Yeah, in general.
2: I mean, they're a bit of an inconvenience as a bowler sometimes. I'm a seam bowler, so okay. You know, when your legs get a bit tired, your stride length does change quite a lot.
1: All I hear is excuses. That's all I'm hearing.
2: Look, I'm brilliant at excuses.
1: Sounds like it.
2: You've either got a sore hammy or there's a bit of a slip by the bowling crease.
1: Or the reverse.
2: McBride. His reverse swept, the ball ballooning up in the air and landing in no man's land, allowing Halliday through for a single. 66 for four, sharp back on strike. I just think, you know, fast bowlers, we're much better at blaming anything but ourselves.
1: I'm so glad you said that. So glad you said that.
2: Self-awareness is key.
1: Oh, unbelievable. At training, they always bowl no balls. They're like, oh, I'm not going to do it in a game, but they do.

0: Shorter, pulled away and perfectly bisecting the fielders on the leg side boundary. Sharp, rocking back using nice depth of crease there. Moves New Zealand to 70 for four. And her first shot, though, I would say, Amanda, with showing the kind of confidence she can demonstrate, because it's never an easy job coming in where she does at 6 and 7, where some games you might have 5 balls. Or of a, that was so immature.
1: I know, I'm so sorry.
0: Slap towards extra cover for no run. Just to provide context, I did say 6 or 7,
1: yeah.
0: And the fully grown woman next to me did do the 6-7 symbol.
1: Yeah, of course.
0: Thank goodness we're on radio, eh?
1: Yeah, exactly.
0: Down the leg side, swept towards that short, fine leg field. A misfield allows New Zealand through for one. And it's probably the third delivery now from McBride, where she's just straight down the leg side. New Zealand have gone after it, and rather than getting the wide ball, they've just hit the ball straight to the fielder.
1: I think the key word for me is intent. I feel like there's been a switch of momentum in terms of their batting. There's a lot more intent to hit the ball rather than just nudge it into the gaps and get the singles.
0: It feels like Halliday does that when she comes to the middle, and you know she's got young Izzy Sharp out there as well, so plenty of youth and energy. Hoiked in the air and short of the fielder, running in from the deep mid-wicket boundary. There was never any chance of that carrying. And the fielder keeps it to one. So 7 off this over so far. 1 ball remaining in the 12th. But, I mean, as I was saying with Izzy Sharp, you either get a few deliveries left at the end of the innings, or suddenly you come into a situation like today where your team's lost early wickets, they're struggling, and you've really got to be adaptable in the role you play. Flatter lower arm delivery from McBride, which is pushed out towards deep mid wicket for 1. And 12 overs are gone. 73 for 4 New Zealand. Halliday 19 off 20 and Sharp 14 off 13. So it's certainly not big striking from these two, but as you say, it felt like there's been a shift in gears.
1: I think they're starting to build a platform. I feel like it's a slow momentum. Yeah.
0: Looking the mystic ball.
1: Mystic ball. What do we recommend it end up on? I'm going to say around like the 124 mark.
0: Okay.
1: That's my guess.
0: They're currently 73 for 4. There's 8 overs left.
1: Yeah.
0: Yeah, nice.
1: Yeah.
0: I like that.
1: I have faith in the low order.
0: I'm going to go for 119. Mm. I have 5 runs less faith in the middle order.
1: We'll wait and see.
0: Here comes McGuire. Left arm spin. Looking to sweep his Sharp, but her body weight just going backwards there and didn't quite get close to the contact point required for that sweep shot. So dot ball to begin. This what? Partnership, 60... this probably, not 60, that would be lovely, wouldn't it?
1: It would
0: 26
1: be amazing.
0: Off 24. Yeah. McGuire into an advancing Sharp, but just cloths the ball to extra cover for no run.
1: Once again, where is Prendergast? When is she going to get entered back into the bowling attack?
0: I mean, I was saying this to Ed off air, that I do think Ireland have missed a bit of an opportunity not keeping her on sooner. Has floated up outside the off stump, nicely timed, and evades the fielder at long off. She didn't pull out the dive in the end. The ball just kept going away from her. And Sharp, who moves to 18 off 15, struck that one beautifully.
1: Yeah, great use of hands there. And actually trust in her shot. A little bit wider and actually flared at it, trusting those hands, and yeah, beautiful shot for 4.
0: With 3 out on the leg side, you just feel as if McGuire is bowling just that little bit too wide as she bowls wide outside the off stump again, this time long off. He's been moved more to her left. Does cut

0: it off, but New Zealand get back for two runs. 80 for four the score now, halfway through the 13th. But I mean, you know, when you're just throwing everything at it, throwing your bat at the ball towards an end of an innings, what you want is pace on the ball, because whether it's a nick or anything, the ball just flies. So actually, I would have liked to see Prendergast continue on and then make the mid-lower order try and attack the spinners later on as going deeper in the crease, dabbing the ball into the onside. Maguire retrieves the ball off her own bowling, absolutely sprinting there to get the ball. 81 for four, because I just think it's so much harder against the spinner towards the end, but it's a brave move.
1: It is, but I couldn't agree more. I would love to have seen her bowl four straight, especially when she's got the ball moving. And especially when New Zealand are thinking, can they afford to take risk against her? Can they afford, you know, that, you know, go for the ramps again? You know, if you get a lot of dots as well, they've got more pressure to go for boundaries, so you never know what could have happened. It could have been six for.
0: As Maguire into Halliday whips the ball down towards long on. Just a single, 82 for four. I just think it's the options as well, with a slower bowler pushing four back and just saying, well, have a go, what are you going to do? Because as the master of reverse sweeps and ramps next to me, Amanda Jade Wellington, it's tough work having to put a lot of power on the ball and get the spinner to the boundary. She goes aerial, chance for long off and falls just short of Prendergast running in from the boundary. Four runs to sharp. She's just begun to move things along. She's 25 now, and that was a lovely strike, if not a little bit off the bottom of the bat. Prendergast, did she get a hand to it? No, not at all.
1: That's great effort, though. But once again, I really love the intent. It's wanting to score. It's wanting to create momentum. It's almost like Sharp has decided she's the one that's going to go. Halliday is going to be the anchor to try and steer the ship towards the end. Whereas Sharp is sort of, I'm going to take the leadership. Great on her behalf, especially being an inexperienced player and coming into this group and doing that. But someone needs to step up for New Zealand, and she's doing it.
0: And do you often have that when you find yourself in this position, that one of the players will go, look, I'll just keep looking to rotate the strike, you go for it? That little bit more, and get your answer after this delivery from McBride. Pulled out towards deep mid-wicket. Two fielders converge, and New Zealand return for two runs, 88 for four.
1: I think it's sort of like a feeling in the middle, especially if someone's finding spin or

0: of nautical mentions today, Amanda? Have you been down by the Southampton docks or something?
1: Yeah.
0: It's not an area I would greatly recommend.
1: I mean, it's a great run by there. I'm not saying that I run often, but it's a great sightseeing down there.
0: Angled down the leg side, signalled wide as Halliday, looking to sweep, misses out and would probably, in hindsight, be glad that she did. She'll get an extra delivery.
1: Score predicted 147.
0: Yeah.
1: They've gone much higher than us.
0: Yeah, well, I was hoping Prendergast would come back on and get a few more with my 119 prediction. Bottom edge. And Halliday, he was outside her ground there. I don't think anyone quite knew where the ball had gone. I can certainly put my hand up and say I missed it.
1: I didn't really see it, not going to lie.
0: Too busy thinking about that run around the Southampton
1: There's
0: docks.
1: One thing I've noticed on the ground that hasn't moved all day. It's that pigeon.
0: Yes. Chipped up in the air on the bounce to deep mid-wicket where Amy Maguire returns to the keeper. Single to the score, 90 for four. Now, I think this pigeon is a bit of a big name around here.
1: Really?
0: It might be the same pigeon who was sat on the square the other day.
1: Oh,
0: I was listening to...
1: Didn't know it was famous.
0: Well, I'm not sure if it can give out an autograph. Deep in the crease, worked off the hip by Sharp. Almost hitting the pigeon.
1: It's an extra fielder.
0: Yeah. God, cheating from Ireland here. What can you say? Single to the total, 91 for four.
1: Oh. It's not even moving when the fielders go near it.
0: This is such entertainment. I've got a game of cricket and a movable pigeon and Ed Joyce next to me has completely broken the set of headphones.
1: Oh, no.
0: Or, benefit of the doubt, they were broken when they were given to him. This time, McBride to Halliday pushes the ball into the offside where there's a deep cover sweeper. Single to the score, 92 for 4 off 14.
1: It's gone downhill.
0: It's all happening. But as you say, I think I remember hearing there was a movable pigeon the other day when the game was played here. So there we go. Maybe it's not even a pigeon. Maybe it's like one of those street performers where they paint themselves gold or silver. And it's just an extra feature the ICC has added to this edition of the World Cup just to provide entertainment to the fans. I've always thought that. Who knows? So New Zealand... They are 92 for 4 off 14 overs. And there was a pigeon at Edgbaston, which did something similar on Sunday. There's always pigeons at the Oval causing mayhem during the men's test. They're just... Maybe just attention seekers.
2: Maybe they just like cricket. I think they just love cricket. Hang around, they get the best view out there. Sort of quasi-umpires maybe going... Yeah, there's a very lay still there. Absolutely no bother on him or her. We don't know.
0: Do we know it's a real pigeon, though?
2: Yeah,
0: because
2: it could be a fake.
0: You know those nature documentaries now. By the way, the players are having a drinks break, which is why we're talking about anything but the cricket. But those nature documentaries where they use hyper-realistic cameras disguised as like a baby otter or a little baby monkey to go in and get a true video camera footage. Maybe this is... Just a camera.
2: So it's
0: That's
2: a robot.
0: Pigeon cam.
2: Oh, pigeon
0: it's a
2: cam.
0: Robot
2: I like it.
0: Pigeon cam.
2: It's a very, very good idea. I wouldn't, if I was doing it, I wouldn't actually position the pigeon cam there. But that's, you know, a flying pigeon cam would be good, like a spider cam.
0: Yeah. Well, they've got drones these days, don't they?
2: Yeah, they do.
0: So maybe it's just a well-disguised drone.
2: Pigeon drones. By the way, I was very lucky the other night. I didn't do any of the drinks breaks, and I was known as the drinks break avoider.
0: Yes.
2: And now I realise. Amanda Jade Wellington is the drinks avoider for today. So I think second innings we need to get her back.
0: You learn slowly.
2: Yeah.
0: As you say, you were pretty ruthless in your first appearance. Mm. It was incredibly smooth evasion of all drinks break filling. But the key thing is, as I say, just to pick one thing on the pitch and talk about it for a few minutes. And in fact, one of the Ireland players ran straight towards the pitch and then scared it away.
2: Camera's gone. The camera's gone. I also did manage to speak for about 10 seconds without my microphone in front of me the other night, which was a special moment as well. So hopefully I avoid that. Well, so I've broken a microphone and I've spoken without a microphone. So
0: you're costing us quite a lot. So it's a good thing you provide a lot of insight. Otherwise, I'm sure we can show you the door. It's fine. You're on your last chance.
2: Okay, good.
0: One more bit of broken equipment or wrong button touched.
2: I've really destroyed that, actually. The ear has come off. There's wires hanging out. I don't know what's going on.
0: I think it's fine. Producer Sal never really has enough to do on these days. I think it's fine to give him an extra job to do.
2: He's looking pensive over there. That's the look I would give him.
0: Well, what have you made of this last passage of play from Ireland, navigating the middle overs, and Amanda Jade Wellington there. Just

0: saying that it's felt like New Zealand with this partnership have just been able to go through the gears a little bit more. It feels not necessarily ominous, but certainly that they're creating a platform to unleash in the last few overs.
1: They are, but they definitely want to be further ahead at this point. They'd want to be, you know, past the three figures. So Ireland's still pretty happy with how things are. But yes, this partnership is looking slightly ominous. And as I said, Ireland have looked a little bit defensive with the ball and in the field as opposed to attacking, trying to get wickets. So, you know, let's see if Amy Maguire can break this partnership in the 15th over here.
0: It'll be her final over. Figures of 1 for 25 so far outside the off stump. Looking to cut was Halliday. Goes past the outside edge, through to the keeper for no run.
1: Not a bit of spin there, as far as I can see. So Amy would usually spin it if there's anything to be found in the pitch. So obviously see how the New Zealand bowlers go about that.
0: Maguire is swept off the top edge, goes towards a vacant fine leg region. Fielder from deep square runs in. They've come back for the two. Shout for a run out, but I think Halliday there safely back in her ground, if anything. Izzy Sharp running towards the non-striker's end was much further out of her crease.
1: It's a classic case of a miss hit being a good two. So that just got outside the circle, the fielding circle. So it was a good piece of running, actually. And I think twos, as I said, this ground, there were a lot of twos the other day, a lot of twos at Old Trafford as well in that game. The boundary's nice and big. It's a huge part of the game. I obviously saw Nat Siverbrunt doing a load of running with Heather Knight the other night as well, and unfortunately picking up an injury because of it.
0: As Maguire outside the off stump, rocking back and punching the ball as Halliday towards deep cover. Score moves to 95 for four. Feels like a nice battle here as well between Maguire just keeping the ball outside the off stump and Halliday, who was very much eyeing up that fine leg region. They know that she's a player who likes to play those dinky little shots around the corner, whilst I think Sharp here striking powerfully down the ground, does advance and clips down towards long on, just for the one. But it feels like Ireland have really got a good sense of their tactics against the different New Zealand batters here, because from the first over you had different fields for Izzy Gaze to Georgia Plimmer, and now just adapting a lot more seamlessly to the left-hand, right-hand combination than maybe the first few overs they were in. Chopping the ball towards point, fielded well, but they do go through for the one, so 97 for four.
1: Would have been nice to listen in on the New Zealand chat there at the drinks break. You know, usually in that situation you would have one player maybe batting through and trying to bat the whole 20 over, and someone else being a bit more positive and trying to take a few more risks. So I would suggest that Izzy Sharp is that person.
0: She goes over extra cover, spliced slightly, but enough to squeeze it into a pocket here at the Hampshire Bowl. They'll come back for two runs. And despite the fact there was no boundaries in that over, they do pick up seven runs. Still going up below sevens, New Zealand, but that run rate has just been creeping up ever so slightly. So they're 99 for four, 15 overs gone. When will we see Orla Prendergast? That's the big question. You bowled so well with that new ball. A few more thoughts from you, Ed Joyce, and you'll be joined by Fionn Wynne.
1: Well, it looks like they're banking on Orla Prendergast, Arlene Kelly, and maybe one of the spinners bowling towards the death overs. So, you know, Orla is the most experienced. She has a great head on her shoulders, and she knows her plans. So I can understand, you know, once she didn't bowl in that first bit and continue that attacking option in the power play, they were always going to bring her back at the death and use her there. She uses her bouncer very cleverly, which could be a really good weapon on this very big big ground here at the Hampshire Bowl. So, yeah, she'll come on, I would have thought, towards the end there. And it looks like Arlene Kelly about to come back and bowl the 16th over here, with New Zealand just shy of the three figures.
2: Yeah, figures of 0 for 12 from two overs so far from Arlene Kelly. The 50 partnership between Halliday and Sharp just came up, by the way, from 43 balls, so they're going along quite nicely. So the first ball is thumped down the ground, too long on for a single, and that does bring up New Zealand's 100. 100 for four. In the 16th over, not much of a celebration, just a little thumbs up between the batters. They know there's plenty of work to be done in these final five.
1: It's eerily similar to the West Indies-Scotland game yesterday, isn't it? It was a sort of great start from Scotland, kept the West Indies under a sort of total, and then West Indies got up to 150 in the end, and that proved just too many in the end. So you really hope Ireland can, from Ireland's point of view, can hold them back.
2: That's full toss, but unable to capitalise as sharp, just gets a single out to deep mid-wicket. Yeah, Stefani Taylor took the game away from Scotland, wasn't it? 47 off 19 balls, I think. And these two are going along. Halliday, 29 off 31, Sharp, 30 off 22. Looks perhaps more likely to play more of that kind of cameo. 101 for four. The sun continues to beam down here in Southampton. And that's a sweep attempted and missed, and hands on head from Arlene Kelly. She can't believe that that's missed, but it might have just ricocheted off the keeper. That's not going to go for four. They come back for a couple. It's given us byes.
1: That must have been close.
2: Mentioned three for four.
1: Missed by a centimetre.
2: Let's try and look at the screen, see if we can see it, because the sun is right now. Yeah, just past the off stump and through the keeper's legs. Not much you could have done about that one. It was travelling pretty quickly.
1: Arlene Kelly is one of Ireland's death bowlers. Looks like she's gone to death bowling very, very early here. Not very full and straight.
2: Again, right in the block hole. Nothing that Brooke Halliday can do apart from dab it too long on for another single. So it's a really tidy start from Arlene Kelly so far. Trying to keep the squeeze on New Zealand in these death overs.
1: Good first four balls there in the 16th over. The last two crucial here. Always talk about those last two balls. If you can get out of them two or three runs, you've done your job as a bowler, and Arlene has the experience to know that. She's got a very good slower ball as well. Interested to see if she pulls that one out.
2: Is he sharp on strike? And she does go full and straight again. They consider two, but it's straight to the fielder at long on. So just the one. And one at ball to go in what has been a very good over from Arlene Kelly, keeping it very simple. Sometimes you can overcomplicate things at the death as a bowler, but she's just giving the batters no room to work with. She's got all the fielders in on the offside, so she can't afford to give any width. And she doesn't. That is, again, just clipped out to deep mid-wicket for one. So that is a very, very fine over from Arlene Kelly. Just five singles, and there were two byes in there as well. 106 for four, New Zealand, with four overs to go, six wickets in hand. Yes, we know they haven't got the longest tail, but time to kick on?
1: Yeah, definitely time to kick on. Ireland would be delighted. Those two overs both going for seven. Both bowlers looked really clear about what they were trying to do. Arlene going really, really full and straight, and obviously Amy finishing off her spell there. And we've got Cara Murray coming on now, obviously taking the pace off. It's really important any bowler that comes on now gets into their over. I was going to say spell, but it's usually overs, spells of one at this stage of the innings. You know, 106 for four, 10 and over gets into 146, which Ireland definitely would have taken at the start, you know. So again, they might be disappointed that if New Zealand get up to that point, that score from the position they were in, obviously three down early, 10 for three, and maybe just took their foot off the gas. But this Ireland team, you know, it doesn't have a huge attacking weapons in terms of really forcing wickets to fall, apart from maybe one or two bowlers, including Orla Prendergast, maybe Amy Maguire. And then, you know, the attack is based around sort of containment and, you know, making the opposition make mistakes. And Susie Bates looking like she's next in there, getting ready to go.
2: Yeah, she's got her game face on. Well, I said this earlier, like, she's still got a towel or a blanket over her shoulders, and it's, as we were saying,
1: we're in a solarium here, aren't we?
2: That's true. We are right in front of glass, and it's just sun is beaming directly on us. There is a bit of a break in play because something is bothering Brooke Halliday. She was just, I think, speaking to the New Zealand physio or some of their medical staff, and she looked in a bit of discomfort.
1: There's been a lot of injuries this World Cup, haven't there?
2: She's going to carry on for now. Might have just been a bit of cramp or something. She doesn't look to be hobbling or limping or anything like that, but
1: maybe a tactical break. I mean, maybe, you know, what do we think we're going to get here? Who's going to go? There's four overs left, so they really both got to go at this point, don't they?
2: Yeah, well, 10 and over gets them to 146 from here, which is, I think, is from 10 for 3, is it? They'd be very happy with, but it's going to take some work to get that. It's Halliday, 31 off 34, does need to up that strike rate as the senior player in this partnership. And, she's got Cara Murray's going to bowl her final over, the spinner. And the first ball is short outside the off stump, but dragged too long on where all of Prendergast fields. Keeps it to a single. So Prendergast is going to bowl from the pavilion end. You would think she's going to bowl too. I'd be amazed. And I think you will combust if she does. And I'm going to have to give you some space if that doesn't happen. Murray in to Izzy Sharp, who goes down the ground, tries to get it in that gap between mid-wicket and long on, but can't. And again, it's cut off in just a single, 108 for four.
1: The deep fielding from Ireland has been much better today. The Ireland fielders on the boundary a little bit further in, and have, you know, once they've seen the shot, really attacking the ball as opposed to sitting off. It's far less twos today than there were for in the England game the other night.
2: Brooke Halliday on strike shuffles across her stumps and pulls in the gap, but the fielder at deep square leg gets across and cuts it. They were going to have to come back quickly for two. I think the dive there has saved Brooke Halliday. She put in a full length dive. It was a good accurate throw, but they just managed to push through for the second. So 110 for four. If there was an injury to Brooke Halliday, it doesn't look like it's bothered her particularly. She sprinted back for the second there. As again she goes for the sweep and it's in the air towards short fine, and she's going to be caught. A simple catch there gets rid of Brooke Halliday for 34. She never quite got going. She faced 37 balls and she looks a frustrated figure as she trudges off. New Zealand 110 for five. It's the second wicket for Cara Murray. She was going for the sweep again, shuffling across her stumps. Halliday and just plops in the air for Lara McBride to take a really simple catch at short fine. So five wickets down New Zealand, just 110 on the board.
1: Trying to hit the Ireland spinners is quite tricky because they don't give you the pace to play with, and someone like a Brooke Halliday is someone who wants pace on the ball. You know, she's a very clever player. She likes hitting the gaps, maybe not the biggest six hitter in the world, but hits the pockets of the ground really, really well. And Cara Murray, Lara McBride and Amy McGrath, they don't give you the pace to maybe do that, to deflect and use your reverses and your sweeps. And you know, it's but I would say that nobody on this pitch yet has looked at ease, have they? No one's come in and gone, you know, hit the ball in the middle of the bat. And you would tend to think that would mean the pitch is a little bit slower than maybe we can see from up here. It is a new pitch, you'd expect it to be quite flat, but just the evidence would say that actually it's a bit slower than we think.
2: Well then, Susie Bates in at number seven, unfamiliar territory for her in recent years as she plays and misses at her first ball outside the off stump. We know she's got all the experience in the world, hasn't been in the runs at all really for New Zealand recently, but they're going to need somebody to get going from ball one here. She's used to doing that in the power play, so it could work out quite well for New Zealand. But she gets off the mark with a single. Cara Murray fields off her own bowling, so a very good 17th over there for Ireland and Cara Murray. Five runs and the wicket of Brooke Halliday from it. 111 for five with three overs to go. New Zealand and Ireland just going to have to hope that they can really close now, really be on it for these last three overs, and they have turned to all of Prendergast, so we are safe.
1: Well, this is where, you know, Gabby Lewis could be dead right. You know, you, as a captain, you hang your hat on the way, you know, the way an innings is going to go, and you have plans before the game, and obviously we're up here, it's an easy game from up here, isn't it? You say, oh, Orla should be bowling now, and Orla should be doing this, and, you know, everyone, sort of making decisions on her behalf, but actually Orla Prendergast coming back now with the score 111 for five, two overs still to go. You'd be delighted as the Ireland captain to have your most experienced bowler in that position. I mean, Susie Bates is someone who's been one of the world's greats for the last 10 or 15 years, and she sort of has nothing to lose really here. She's got to throw the bat, she's got to try and get another 30, 40 runs off the next three overs to get them up to a really, really defendable total. So we're really fascinated to see what tactics Orla uses here as well, because as I said, she's got fine leg back and everyone back on the leg side, so that short ball could be in play.
2: Here is Orla Prendergast, and figures of two for six so far. The first ball is nudged into the leg side. They set off quickly, think of the second, but Izzy Sharp sensibly keeps it to a single. 112 for five as Orla Prendergast shares our pain, really, of trying to see. She's shielding her eyes. Half the ground is kind of in shade now, so constantly flicking back and forth.
1: We have much harder jobs than she does.
2: Yeah. I mean,
1: this is talking about this is much easier than being out there doing it.
2: It's a tough life.
1: Yeah, it is.
2: 112 for five as fine leg comes in the ring now. So three on the leg side and a deep cover. Prendergast is into Sharp, who's down the pitch, and she's pulled it to square leg, and she's put down. It was Rebecca Stokel out there on the deep square boundary, and the in fairness to her, she was directly in line with the sun. It was it was quite low from Izzy Sharp as well, almost in a straight line flat towards her. She has got sunglasses on, but it was in and out again. They come back for two, 114 for five, so a life for Izzy Sharp, and frustration for Ireland, frustration for Orla Prendergast, who almost had her third wicket.
1: I do feel for Rebecca Stokel there. It's the hardest thing in the field to have the sun right behind. She really does. It's over to our right and she's off to our left. It's directly behind her. Hardest job on the field.
2: That's brilliantly bowled by Orla Prendergast. Yorker right on the toes of Izzy Sharp, and she can only get it away for a single. A little bit frustrated by that drop catch, but it didn't go for a boundary. So the runs are still being kept in check by the Irish bowlers. You can see both those fielders on the leg side shielding their eyes already as Prendergast charges in. And Bates is down the pitch and clipping to deep mid-wicket for a single. Almost hitting the ball too well at the moment, the New Zealand batters, because they're just finding the fielders and they can't come back for two.
1: Can you mishit it on purpose? Purposeful mishit for two.
2: Yeah.
1: It's an underrated shot, that one. Very clever bowling here. She's keeping the stumps away, almost bowling a leg stump line with three out in the leg side and everyone up on the off. So classy stuff here from Orla Prendergast.
2: Izzy Sharp back on strike and she's hitting down the ground. But again, straight to long on for a single. So really frustrating this for New Zealand. Can't get going in these death overs. But it's been fantastic bowling from Ireland. They've been so disciplined.
1: They have. Gabby Lewis is out there on the long on boundary, and she's the captain. So unusual to see the captain out there, but she is one of the best fielders. And obviously, as she said, fully fit today after the first two games, maybe carrying still that little niggle.
2: Last ball of the over then. Susie Bates gives herself some room and heaves the ball down the ground. I think she was trying to give herself some room to hit through the offside with all the fielders in the ring, but just cloths it for a single. So fantastic 18th over there. Orla Prendergast. It was the drop catch, but there were no boundaries conceded, and with two overs to go, New Zealand 118 for five. Susie Bates has four, Izzy Sharp has 36. She's batted nicely, but she hasn't quite had the support. And there was a lot of 50 partnership between her and Brooke Halliday, but it never got away from Ireland as much as they weren't taking wickets. The partnership never really felt massively threatening.
1: No, it didn't. I know that's the problem with losing three or four wickets early. You know, you really... You stick or twist there, and I think I don't know which they did, whether they stuck or twist, but they did one of them, and it's had, you know, they've only haven't got to 120, barely over six and over.
2: Change of ends for Arlene Kelly then, who's going to bowl out. First ball is short and wide outside the off stump, and there is a fumble, but it doesn't get through. So there is no run. She got away with that one, Arlene Kelly, because she's got all the fielders in on the offside.
1: Not
2: and it was short and wide, but straight to extra cover. So she breathes a sigh of relief as a bowler there.
1: Not the ball she was trying to bowl.
2: Frustration for Susie Bates, missing out. As she does work that one into the gap on the leg side. It called for two, and they are going to come back. The throw comes in to the bowler's end, and this is going to be close. Is he sharp? Looks quite relaxed.
1: No fault on the fielder there if they got two. Again, that's hit into the gap. Really good running between the wickets, and it looks like she's got home.
2: Yeah, she's done well there, has Izzy Sharp. Full stretch, keeping the bat all along the ground. Good running. Called for two straight away, did Susie Bates. So 120 for five. So they are at a runner ball, New Zealand. It's, much further can they get? Bates gives herself some room, but it's very full again from Arlene Kelly. Just dug out down the ground.
1: Hugely impressed with the Ireland bowling here. They've, you know, anything the New Zealand has done to give themselves room or move around the crease, and they've followed them or bowled the ball exactly where the fielder should be. And if, you know, another nine balls are doing that, and they should be really proud and happy with the way they've gone about this bowling and fielding innings. I know there was a drop catch, but that was, I mean, definitely the sun playing a part there.
2: Absolutely. Alan Kelly is in again, and she's struck down the ground. And she's caught it long off. So Arlene Kelly gets a very deserved wicket there. And it is Izzy Sharp. She was trying to be aggressive, trying to get it over the fielders, but they were back on the ropes. And Orla Prendergast barely had to move. And she's picked out Ireland's best fielder as well. It was pace off from Arlene Kelly, just rolling her fingers across the ball, across the seam. And that's a big breakthrough and a deserved one as well for Ireland, because in these closing overs, they've really capped the squeeze on New Zealand and not let them get away. And that wicket is a result of that pressure. 121 for six now, New Zealand.
1: Totally agree. They've bowled brilliantly. The fielding's been very tight. A couple of mistakes in there, but that's going to happen in a T20 game. The bowlers have had great plans. They've executed them. They've held their nerve in a big game against one of the reigning champions. Great that Orla took that. She did miss one the other day where she ran in too fast, and that one was over her head. But if I had to put someone from this team under a high ball, it would definitely be Orla Prendergast. So, brilliant catch. Really, really well done. Slight change of field here. The deep cover has gone out now instead of up. So they've obviously done their homework on all of these New Zealand batters, so good to see that too.
2: Arlene Kelly, 1 for 20. She's got two balls left in this 19th over, and that is driven straight out to that deep cover fielder by Jess Kerr, the new batter. So she gets off the mark, 122 for six, and it's just been basic, simple cricket from Ireland, but they've executed it so well. And New Zealand, you can see what they're trying to do. They're trying to shuffle across the crease, trying to come down the pitch, but there hasn't been the room, there hasn't been the pace on the ball to be able to do that.
1: Well, the pace off's definitely working on this pitch, and that suits the Ireland bowlers for sure.
2: Last ball of the 19th over then is reverse swept for four. Lovely bit of innovation there by Susie Bates. And she got into position nice and early, kind of a reverse sweep pull kind of thing. It doesn't really matter what it was called. It was a bit risky with short third in place. But she just gets it over the head, and a much needed boundary for New Zealand there. 126 for six with one over to go, and it will be Orla Prendergast to bowl it.
1: Scoop, I think that should be in there. Reverse scoopy sweep, I think is what
2: we'll
1: we're going to call
2: that. We'll go with the scoopy sweep.
1: Yeah, that's Leah Paul. We might actually see Leah Paul play that later on as well. She's got a sort of hockey reverse scoopy sweep thing as well. So it's definitely a Susie Bates. It's one of her big shots, isn't it? She's a very, very clever player, and she was delighted with that. She gave a little fist pump as she did it as well.
2: So it's a risky one with no pace to work with, but she just managed to get enough on it. So 2 for 13, Orla Prendergast bowled fantastically well. Can she close out the innings for Ireland? She starts with a wide down the leg side, trying to go for that slower ball. So we'll have to bowl that one again, 127 for six.
1: Again, all the fielders out in the leg side here, so Orla Prendergast trying to bowl a leg stump line to not give the arms to Jess Kerr to be able to hit through the offside where most of the fielders are up. There is a deep cover out there, but third is up, mid-off is up, extra cover is on the ring.
2: So the sweepy scoop is in play.
1: Swoop.
2: The swoop, it is in play if she wants it. Prendergast is in, and it's just a single down the ground to Jess Kerr. I don't know why they're thinking of two there, because you're going to need Susie Bates to face all five balls, you would think. 128 for six.
1: Jess Kerr is a good player, and she is very strong through the offside. You know, she's a good number eight. I mean, there's been chat of her maybe potentially coming up the order and doing a job up there. I know she bats higher in the Super Smash in New Zealand, but yes, you would want Susie Bates to face most of these balls.
2: Bates has 11 off nine, and there's just a little shuffle in the field. Or is something being brought on?
1: Yeah,
2: for the keeper. Those keepers coming up to the stumps, is she?
1: Yeah, helmet's being brought on. I think Orla Prendergast realised here that bowling with pace on is not the way to go, and she's going to take pace off, bowl the ball into the pitch, and say to the batters, listen, if you can hit these balls over the top, over a deep field out in the leg side, then good luck to you. But if there's one person who possibly could do that, she's out there facing.
2: Quick discussion between Gabby Lewis and Orla Prendergast, the senior players in this Ireland lineup. Lewis is out at long on. And, Amy Hunter up to the stumps now then, keeping Susie Bates in her crease. As she does go for the ramp over the keeper, but it just kind of plops in front of Amy Hunter, and she doesn't realise it. So they've scampered a single, and probably was a catch on there, but Amy Hunter just didn't have a clue where it had gone. I think she assumed it had gone over her. She's barely got any time to think or see with the being up to the stump, so we can't put too much blame on her there.
1: I think that's hit her in the chest, and she's done a good job staying in position. I always think keepers are amazing to be able to stay in the right position for that.
2: Prendergast is able to laugh at her, and that is thumped down the ground by Jessica and nicely cut off by Gabby Lewis on the run. They are going to come back for a second. Susie Bates puts in the dive at the bowler's end to get back safely. So they pass the 130 mark. New Zealand 131 for six. They've got three balls left.

0: 132 for six.
1: Singles won't hurt Ireland. They'll be absolutely delighted with that. Two balls left here, and you get to 140 with two boundaries. But again, as I said, when you win the toss and ball first, if you're chasing 140, you're pretty happy about that on a new pitch here. And again, you'll have to wait until both sides bat to see how the pitch plays, but it does look a little bit slow.
0: Two balls to go then, as Susie Bate, gives herself some room and whacks down the ground, but again picks out Gabby Lewis, who does very well sliding across from long on to restrict it to 234 for six. It's started with that wide, but she's pulled it back quite well here, Orla Prendergast.
1: It's made a big difference having Gabby in the deep. She's a really, really good fielder and obviously a very safe pair of hands. And I know she's the skipper, but you know, you've got Orla and Arlene bowling the last few overs. They know exactly what they're trying to do. They don't need much instruction from them. You've got to get the best fielders in the right place, and having her out there is a right call.
0: Last ball of the innings then is struck by Susie Bates, and it's going to go for six. She shuffled across her stumps and helped it on its way with a slog sweep. And New Zealand do reach the 140 mark. 140 for six of their 20 overs. Susie Bates, 19 not out, finishes the innings with a little bit of a flourish. And Ireland will need 141 to win. And Ireland have never beaten New Zealand in T20, so it would be a historic chase for them. Susie Bates ends up on the floor after that acrobatic six, but she was very happy with it. She was very chuffed to get one over the ropes, and a nice fist bump between her and Jess Kerr. So the end of an eventful innings. New Zealand slipped to 10 for three, and there will be a target of 141. Ireland, I think, will be pretty chuffed with that effort.
1: Yeah, great chance to get their first win against New Zealand in a T20 here, as 140 is an okay score. It's a good score from the position they were in, a 10 for 3, but they do, you know, they're a very strong nation, and as I said, Ireland at the toss bowling first would have been hoping to keep them under 160, really, and to get them for 140 is a great effort. The one thing I would say, and again, we spoke about this earlier on, is that when Ireland had New Zealand 10 for 3, could they have attacked a bit more and done a bit more there? But then, you know, if you do that and they get away from you and get a slightly bigger score and stuff like that. So I can understand what they did. Finished well. You know, I know the last ball went for six, but, you know, if that's the only six that was hit in the innings, that's you're pretty happy with that. Really interested to see now second innings how this pitch plays. We've seen one team bowling on it taking a lot of pace off, which is Ireland's strength and the thing they would do anyway, even if it was a really flat one. And then we'll see what New Zealand bowling are two quicker opening bowlers in Mair and Illing, who will put pace on the ball, and maybe that suits the Ireland girls. But yeah, remains to be seen. Obviously, Alana Dalzell not playing today. She was opening the batting, and I'm assuming Gabby Lewis will go back into that position.
0: So the scorecard for New Zealand, as we said, they suffered a top order collapse. Izzy Gaze making just one, Georgia Plimmer four, and Maddie Green was out for two. And the power play belonged to Ireland before Meadie Kerr fought back with 30, and then there was that big partnership between Brooke Halliday and Izzy Sharp, making 34 and 36. But it wasn't a particularly fast partnership. It didn't ever really knock Ireland out of the game. And then a little flourish at the end from Susie Bates, who's that six she hit was her first in T20 since 2024.
1: Wow. Wow. Yeah, that's incredible. Maybe that's why, wow, the fist bump, and she had a little lie down afterwards. You've got to take a rest after it.
0: Thanks to Hypercourse for that stat. And we are
2: congratulations.
0: Now
2: a great effort with
0: going
2: the ball. What was your assessment of your performance
0: Ireland
2: out there?
3: Yeah, look, I think we had a really good performance with the ball there. The way that Orla and Amy set us off was impeccable, and they have done that throughout the competition so far, so it's great to have done that again today.
2: You got two really important wickets in your 100th wicket as well. Talk us through those and how you came, or the plan came to be to remove those two batters.
3: I think it's trying to stay calm. Obviously, I bowled the over for 12 going before that, so I think it was still trying to get through the crease. I think the surface didn't offer a huge amount. But yeah, look, happy to contribute to the team where possible. And I think all the bowlers today stuck to their plans, and I think that came off.
2: How's the prep been coming up against New Zealand? I mean, for you to get rid of Meili Kerr when she was just starting to hit her straps there, was it a case of a plan coming together?
3: Yeah, I think it has been a plan. You know, we've worked with the spin coach and the analyst coming up with different plans, and I think when they come together, you know, it's a bit bittersweet that way. Happy.
2: Tell us a little bit about the surface.
3: Yeah, I think the surface is a bit slow, potentially. I think if you stuck in the surface, there wasn't a huge amount of spin, but it still looks like a

0: good deck. You know, they got 140 and hopefully we can go and knock the runs off now.
1: Yeah, how do you go about getting those runs out there?
0: Yeah, I suppose it's just positive at the bat. I think it hasn't quite come together for us yet, but I think the girls are definitely looking forward to today to go and right a few wrongs. So looking forward to go out and watch them do that.
1: Well, brilliant performance with the ball and best of luck for the second innings.
0: Thanks so much.
2: Very giggly Cara Murray there giving that interview. She finished with figures of 2 for 26, got a big breakthrough of Mealy Kerr for 30 and Brooke Halliday for 34, so two important wickets there. And you think Mealy Kerr with her leg spin and all her variations, they're saying the pitch is a little bit slow, she's going to be one for Ireland to contend with for sure.
3: I totally agree, Cara Murray, with what Cara Murray said in that interview there. She bowled really well and she had a tough start. You know, she came on after a really good start and went for 12 in her first over, and then to have the gumption to come back in and bowl really well for your last pick, get two huge wickets for the team. She did a brilliant job, and as did all the bowlers, so they'd be delighted. And it did look, I completely agree as well with the plans, it looked like there were different fields for different batters, and you know, it was very clear, apart from a little bit when the left right hand partnership started, there was a lot of running around the place, but I think that was just getting the right people in the right places as opposed to not knowing where they were supposed to be going. So totally agree with Cara, that was a great interview. She might have to do a little bit of batting. I think she thought she was just going to put her feet up there, but yeah, if it comes down to her at the end, I'd back her to get over the line as well. So really interested to see how the Ireland girls go now.
2: And a change of opening partnership for Ireland with Alam Dalzell missing out. Spoke earlier about how she'd had a really difficult time at the top of the order, not being an opener, having never opened before, so it was a big ask for her. But Gabby Lewis, we know that she has been injured and you know she hasn't been at 100% before today. But if Ireland are going to get this win, which would be a hugely important win and also a devastating one for New Zealand, they're going to need their captain to stand up.
3: They definitely will. Ireland, you know, I think when you're an opposition team and you look at Ireland, you look at probably three really, you know, standout players in Amy Hunter, Orla Prendergast and Gabby Lewis, and you spend a lot of time on those players. Rebecca Stoke is a very good player, as well as Leah Paul. They've won games recently for Ireland, and they do back quite deep as well with all-rounders. So they're not just a three-woman team. I mean, it is a change from the last game with Dalzell not playing. I feel for Alana because she's a good cricketer, and she was asked to do a job and to be positive at the top of the order, and that's a tough thing to do. I've not done it for a long time. It'd be fair to say it hasn't worked, you know, but that sort of experiment to put her up there and Gabby going to three. But what I would say is it's not a change for the team over the last 5 or 6 years. You know, Gabby and Amy have opened the bat and they know each other inside out. So it's a partnership. They're very comfortable with each other. They know what they're trying to do. They're very good at making decisions together. I hope I'm not giving them the kiss of death here and they're both getting orders and blah, blah. But they've batted a ton together and part of some big wins as well. So the two of them walking out to bat together here, I'm personally very happy to see that, you know, albeit, you know, I wish Alana had done a bit better there because she you know, she's a great girl, she trained really hard and, you know, she deserves it, but it hasn't quite come off now and she'll come back at some point.
2: Yeah, we just see the New Zealand bowlers getting themselves warmed up and very importantly doing quite a lot of high catches as well. The New Zealand fielders, their catching and fielding in particular has been a real talking point of them, and with two last over finishes in their two defeats, probably would have won them both if they'd been able to hold on to those catches. In the Sri Lanka game, they dropped Nilakshi De Silva on one and she went on to make a half century to win Sri Lanka that game. Dropped Hayley Matthews against West Indies, and never recommend dropping Hayley Matthews. No matter what score that she is on, she was on 9 I think and went on to make 48. So a couple of game-changing drops there, but they are also, you know, in, I know it feels a bit weird with the sun beaming down, but at some point they will probably be fielding under very different conditions to what the Ireland fielders were. How much of a difference will that make?
3: Well, the sun's still got a bit of dropping. It's got a bit of dropping to do over there. It's probably got another half an hour in it, I reckon, over there. So whoever's fielding opposite that, I'm not going to say which side of the ground, the sort of left side as we're looking out from the hotel end, which we're calling it now, is going to have a tricky battle on their hands. That's a deep square leg and deep cow on that side. And we saw, obviously, Rebecca Stokel, unfortunately, dropping a catch, a really tough one into that. I think the thing, it's the cat type of catches that New Zealand have been dropping, really, really easy ones, you know, really easy ones. You know, you can accept catches going down when you know, they're really tricky and you're running in and trying to attack and stuff like that, but it's the type of catches, really, really basic ones that they've dropped, and I think that's why we've seen a few head and hands from the New Zealand coaches in the box, and, you know, they'll definitely need to rectify that, because if they drop it again, then it's going to happen.
2: And other cricket news today, the second test between England and New Zealand didn't go England's way, it's fair to say. Today, New Zealand are 352 runs ahead at the end of day three after England were bowled out for 291. So New Zealand took a lead of 100 and then were 253 for three at the close of play. And there was one positive for England to take from today was Matt Fisher with his first Test half century. And he spoke to BBC Test Match Special's Daniel Norcross at the close of play.
4: Tell us what it was like out there.
5: Yeah, it was obviously quick bowling, so a lot of bounces. But yeah, just trying to work with Sonny really and figure out a way to elongate our innings and try and put a partnership together to help us get closer to them really. So yeah, just working out when to play, when to duck, when to turn the screw and try and hit a agricultural boundary or two. So yeah, that's how I went about it really.
4: I mean, you played a lot of cricket here in the Oval and you've had some success with the bat for Surrey as well, so you knew that what conditions to expect. Were they pretty much exactly like a typical Oval pitch?
5: Not really. It's a different colour to any wicket I've played on here. It's usually a bit greener. It's a little whiter than normal. So, yeah, there's not that massive carry that you sometimes get with the county championship games. So, I think Lee's overprepared it. I told him to get the covers on 2 days before. But, yeah, no, obviously 5 day test. So, you want it to go to 5 days. So, it'll be, yeah, another couple of good days. And hopefully, we can get a couple of early polls tomorrow.
4: Word for Sonny Baker playing his first game. Batting, he would admit, is not his strong suit, but he really stuck in there with you, didn't he, in that partnership?
5: Yeah, no, a couple of days out, we were down in the Indale School, both batting together, feeding each other on the machine. So I think that kind of helped us know each other's game and trust each other to do what role we needed to do. But he's unbelievable. Like, his character is infectious. His attitude's amazing, just charges in. He's a player that you want in your team. So, yeah, England are lucky to have someone like that to watch in the next 10, 15 years.
4: It was a really important partnership because, you know, it's the third highest partnership for England against New Zealand for the 10th wicket, incidentally. But at the time, you'd lost a couple of early wickets. It could have been looking down at a deficit of 150. Getting it back to 100, psychologically significant, yes?
5: Yeah, 100%. And any bowler knows the longer you're out there batting, less time with your bowling boots on. So I think we all use that as motivation, really. So, yeah, it was just about getting closer, put them under pressure. Yes, we've missed a few key moments in this game, which we'd look back on and hopefully we could change next time. But credit to New Zealand, they've put us under the pump when we have let them have them key moments. And we just got to keep running in, charging in, grafting and hopefully we can get a few poles early in the morning.
4: What's your role here in this four-man seam attack?
5: Well, to swing it early doors, I think we complement each other pretty well. The batch of balls, to be honest, weren't great when we looked at them. Very red. Usually the darker ones swing a lot more. And now that it's got drier, more abrasive, it's hard to really shine at one side. So the swing's kind of gone out of it. So I think my role now is just bash the pitch as much as I can, get the keeper up. We saw it in the Ashes down under with like Nisa and stuff, and a lot of batters these days use their crease to try and eliminate LBWs or whatever, and we've played with the leg slip, so it's all tactical to try and keep them in the crease and try and get them LB and bowled, because we think that's the main mode of dismissal now. So yeah, just trying to be patient and not go for many runs. Like, we tried the aggressive option, then we tried being boring. Just always, Baz wants us to make them think. So, you're always trying to figure out a mode of dismissal and work out how to get them out, yeah.
6: That was Matt Fisher speaking to Daniel Norcross after the day's Test cricket. You can find that full interview and plenty more insight and analysis on the TMS podcast available on BBC Sounds. But here in Southampton, Ireland, they need 141 runs to win. Both of these sides, New Zealand and the defending champions, well, New Zealand's defending champions, I should say, and Ireland, both looking for their first win of this ICC T20 World Cup. I'm here with Australian cricketer Amanda Jade Wellington, and this is a decent score from what the position Ireland were in, where they lost three early wickets in the power play.
7: Yeah, can we just talk about your prediction?
8: 119? You had no hope.
6: You know what? I turned over that piece of paper with the predictions on it, hoping you wouldn't see it.
7: But I remember.
6: Look, it was a brilliant 62-run partnership between Halliday and Sharp, which really did propel New Zealand to a total, which gives their bowlers something to bowl at. And it's not going to necessarily be easy for Ireland as well. There's plenty of good batters in their lineup, but this is a really strong New Zealand bowling order.
7: Yeah, 100%. I feel like New Zealand can start off really well here. Who knows what can happen?
6: So Gabby Lewis, the captain for Ireland, with Amy Hunter at the top of the order.
7: Here's your slip. Start off with a slip, surely.
6: Well, New Zealand's catching record in this tournament hasn't been great, so...
7: The high catches, but not slip catches.
6: I think all catches.
7: I didn't want to say it.
6: For a bit of context, I had to watch that game between New Zealand and West Indies, where New Zealand put down 8 catches.
7: Yeah, and 2 missed stumpings.
6: And a missed run out.
7: What else did we miss?
6: Probably a missed obstructing the field. Missed leg before review. Who knows? Either way, they've certainly not been the unit out there in the field that they know they are, and not been able to back up their bowlers, which must be really frustrating, knowing that almost that the confidence was so low in the lineup that you had to get your wickets leg before or bowled because you just didn't want the ball going in the air. But nonetheless, here comes Rosemary Mayer bowling to Amy Hunter. Moves in towards the hip of the right-handed batter, and she tucks it out towards deep square for a single to get her team off the mark.
7: Yeah, it's a bit like it's frustrating, but it's also disappointing because New Zealand are actually a really good side, and the capability of them, they're not showing their 100%. I don't know what's going on, but hopefully they can turn a new leaf today.
6: Rosemary Mayer, she's a quick bowler. Slight inward seam movement with that new ball. She comes in now past the umpire, guided towards Patel at backward point for no run by Gabby Lewis, who is going to be incredibly important for Ireland in this run chase. I remember just last year playing domestic cricket in England for Lancashire.
7: I was about to say that.
6: Got a big 100 here to win them the One Day Cup.
7: She made 100 against us as well. Back when I played for Somerset.
6: She made 100 against you playing for Hampshire yet?
7: No.
6: Oh, there we go. It's still time.
7: Back of
6: a length. Clipped towards mid-wicket for no run.
7: Don't go there.
6: But your bowling figures in the process are 5 for 10.
7: Yeah, true.
6: There we go.
7: Yeah, it's okay, yeah. I'll take that then.
6: Don't worry, I recognise the class.
7: In a win.
6: Yeah.
7: Most important thing.
6: Everyone's happy.
7: Yeah.
6: And I'm sat in the crowd with an ice cream.
7: Oh, yeah. But everyone's winning then.
6: And I've got none of it down my shirt.
7: Unlike today. What, you got 5 stains?
6: Well, this was a white shirt originally. But
7: it ain't white now.
6: Certainly not. Nice delivery from Mayer on the stumps. Just back of a length. Not much pace coming out of the surface, really. As Lewis just dead bats it down into the onside for no run. One without loss.
7: Yeah, it's going to be interesting to see how Gabby Lewis goes about this run chase. Obviously, opening the batting once again. She's so explosive, but hopefully we see some fireworks soon.
6: Well, in the build-up to this World Cup, she was dealing with an injury. So this one chopped down into the ground outside the off stump. Minimal foot movement there from Lewis, who just reached for that one, and as a result had to rely on the hand speed, which wasn't quite there. One ball left in this first over. Just the one run off it so far, but it was so crucial for Ireland that she was back and fighting fit in time, not only as a crucial batter in this lineup but as their captain.
7: Yeah, definitely from a leadership role. She's someone who a lot of girls look up to, and yeah, I'm not surprised with that.
6: Made her debut for Ireland when she was just 14.
7: It's crazy.
6: It's picked up off the hip, flicked away down towards fine leg. Where is he? Sharp on the boundary. Slips ever so slightly in the shade of the Shane Warne stand and allows the Ireland openers back for 2 runs. So 3 without loss from the first over. A reminder, Ireland chasing a target of 141. But just on Gabby Lewis's form, made a brilliant 100 against Durham this season up at Chesterley Street. But since then, scores of 7, 5, 18, 11, and then a duck against England.
7: It's not what we want to see, is it?
6: We want to see a bit more like that, Chester.

0: the 300.
1: Correct. Yeah, hopefully she can stand up for Ireland today. Be the one to, yeah, hopefully bat all the way through.
2: Because it does feel like this is the kind of surface where you can give yourself maybe just that little bit of time to establish yourself out there, and then actually, once you know the pace and the nature of the surface, you can really unleash. As Bria Link from the pavilion end bowls back of a length on the hip of Hunter. She goes up on her tiptoes and tucks it square just for the one.
1: Yeah.
2: Without loss.
1: Yeah, I couldn't agree more. I feel like, especially with a pitch like this, you can afford to take a bit more time, especially when you know what total you're chasing as well, how to build your innings, how to go about it, when should that momentum shift during the game, and especially if you've got a certain bowler you want to target as well.
2: As the tall left arm seamer comes over down the leg side, well taken by Gaze behind the stumps, and a late wide signal from umpire Sue Redfern, who for a moment there thought she was going to suggest that it just clipped.
1: Yeah, I thought it clipped the iPad.
2: It's one as a batter where even if it takes the back of your leg, you've got to suck those tears in and just hope you get the wide.
1: You gotta just look at the wide line, you know, just kind of, you know, play with it, yeah.
2: Are you going to raise your arms?
1: Yeah, just give a stare down.
2: Give us a lateral raise. Down the leg side again. Another tumbling dive from Gaze, who stood well back, but those two wide balls, two extra runs for this Ireland run chase.
1: I mean, if she gets a tickle on that, that's four every day. Oh, wait,
2: no,
1: what's
2: that
1: happening?
2: One wasn't. Oh. Maybe it wasn't called wide.
1: No.
2: See, I thought I saw umpire Sue raise the arms. Maybe because she's in that shady part of the ground now, the scorers can't even see her. Sue Redfern's gone missing as a full ball outside the off stump goes through to Gaze. The whole world would go into crisis mode,
1: I think,
2: if umpire Sue went missing.
1: Oh,
2: I'd be like Liam Neeson trying to find her. Do anything I can.
1: Oh, we love Sue.
2: She's great to have a chat with.
1: She's lovely. Probably one of the best umpires, I reckon, in England. Just saying.
2: It's Illing into Lewis, thuds into the five pad, and so the ball dribbles into a vacant square leg region. Just the one. Six without loss.
1: Hope she hears that for, you know, next game she played. You know,
2: anytime.
1: Stop barring me, yeah, please.
2: Anytime you hit the pads, fingers
1: Thanks,
2: straight up.
1: Thanks, Sue.
2: Fingers gone up before you
1: finger trigger.
2: Let go of the ball.
1: Ah, yeah, it's well, good. Bang, go on.
2: She's like, batter, look, I just know she's going to bowl a good ball. You may as well start walking. Yeah. Azilling.
1: Oh.
2: Bowls it! Hunter. Can't just keep out that Yorker. It was really well bowled by Bria Link. 73 miles per hour, full straight left arm over angle. And it was too good for Hunter on this occasion. Not what you want early on in your innings. What a cracking Yorker from Bria Link.
1: Late movement, that. Just what you want from your opening bowler. What a start for New Zealand.
2: And it was her performances before this World Cup which has really cemented her spot in the side, because until recently you'd say that Breeling was not always in that playing 11, but the way she controlled that newborn, the bilateral series against England in cloudy conditions and sunny conditions, you mentioned that late movement here on a night where we've not seen too much movement even with that new ball. We saw a bit from Orla Prendergast seaming the ball in, but on that occasion, I mean, late swing and a Yorker leg, there's not too much you can do as a batter there.
1: Yeah, I couldn't agree more. And I feel like Illings has risen from the Super Smash as well. I feel like we haven't really heard much about her until, you know, she had a few standout performances from the Super Smash. And to be fair, there's not many left arm seam bowlers in New Zealand, so it's actually quite amazing to see. And
2: I mean, there's
1: quite
2: not many left arm seam bowlers, it feels, around the women's game as a whole.
1: Pretty much, yeah, I couldn't agree more.
2: And how often do you practice with that angle left arm coming over? As Orla Prendergast keeps out another full straight one from Illing to complete the second over. 6-1 Ireland, chasing 141. And it was an eventful over there from Illing. There was a definite wide, a potential wide, and that glorious wicket of Amy Hunter. Feels like one of those dismissals we're going to be seeing clips of for the next few days.
1: Yeah, I think if you want to bowl Yorker, that's pretty much hitting the nail on the head right there.
2: Do you ever do yoga practice as a leg spinner?
1: Oh, God, no.
2: Or is it you fall when it's an accident and then you go, yeah, that was an

0: intentional.
1: Pretty much. Nice. Comes out right, I'll just claim it.
0: You've already got so many variations. You don't need to have any more in.
1: Too many. Too many that I just go searching sometimes. But no, I feel like, especially with def overs, that's something you try and bowl, especially into the wicket.
0: Jessica, change of bowling from the hotel end, comes in towards Lewis. Marks the ball nicely off her pads into a gap at deep mid-wicket. Fielder comes round from square. And Ireland return for two runs. So the keeper up here for Jessica, who's a little bit slower but gets really pronounced in-swing early on for the batter to navigate. She's got the ring field on the offside. Deep backward square and deep mid-wicket, two outside the ring in this six-over power play. As Kurt, back of a length, in towards the hip of Lewis, runs the first one hard, out towards deep square. Score to 9 for 1. Because, of course, I guess from the Super Smash as well, and playing Big Bash cricket and everything, you get a good understanding of this bowling lineup for New Zealand. They're pretty... I mean, Jess Kerr has been pretty much one of the first names on the team sheet for so long.
1: Yeah, and I feel like last season in the Super Smash, actually, Jess Kerr was an outstanding performer with the bat. I think constant 50 she made, I think, consecutive 4 games in a row, which was outstanding.
0: It's this time hooping into that front pad of Prendergast. Nicely turns the ball into a vacant square leg region. Just the one. Ireland 10 for 1.
1: Sun's gone. Getting goosebumps.
0: Oh. I put sun cream on earlier.
1: Did you?
0: Well, just in case.
1: Why'd you waste it?
0: I just didn't want to come away from this commentary with a red top and a red nose. So. Picked up in the air and over the fielder's head at deep backwards square. Now, the fielder there, 5 yards or so off the boundary. Whether she'd been sat back on the boundary rope, would that have been a catch? Because it's gone away for 4 runs. It's landed inside the boundary rope. And Gabby Lewis there, whilst it was picked up nicely, was really in line with that fielder.
1: She was in quite a fair bit, wasn't she?
0: Picked up off the hip, just over the head of Izzy Sharp.
1: I feel like that's something you never want to happen, especially when you're 5 yards in and it's gone over your head.
0: It's almost worse than it going for 6. There's a glorious on drive from Lewis. It's stopped at mid on. The throw fired in by Maddie Green, 15 for 1.
1: It's funny how we've talked all game about fielders being in off the boundary, but that one's actually gone.
0: That means there's a lovely middle ground between that.
1: Yeah.
0: I mean, walking in from just off the boundary, it felt as if the fielder there was walking in already from quite a substantial way off the boundary.
1: Yeah.
0: Fuller leaning into that one is Prendergast, guiding the ball to backward point where Nancy Patel fields, and 3 overs gone. Ireland 15 for 1.
1: Yeah, it's a hard one, isn't it? I'm no boundary rider, so...
0: Well, I was about to ask, what's been your most embarrassing boundary fielding moment?
1: I don't field on the boundary, so I can't speak.
0: Not even attempted one of those catches before?
1: No, I don't dive.
0: You take the catch, you don't dive?
1: No, I don't dive. Yeah. As everyone knows me, I don't dive. They know I don't dive. I'm not going to lie.
0: Look, conscientious objector to diving. That's
1: what
0: okay.
1: About you? What about you?
0: I'm a boundary. I love it.
1: Oh, nah.
0: You've got to get me out of the dirt. I love being on the floor.
1: No wonder your top's dirty.
0: Good length delivery from Inning. Work to mid-wicket for no run. Makes it sound like I've come into work wearing my cricket kit.
1: You are in white, so...
0: I'm not in whites anymore. No, I think being on the boundary, best thing in the world. You get to throw yourself around.
1: I think it's boring.
0: Not if you sing to yourself. That's what I do.
1: What, to the person in your head or...
0: There are multiple people in my head. Clipped down towards fine leg. Single taken. Score moves to 16 for 1. No, what you've got to do, 50 over match.
1: Okay.
0: You've got a long time on boundary. I'm out there from the first
1: T20.
0: Over.
1: This T20.
0: I get in T20 as well. It's still a long time.
1: Okay. Mm.
0: You pick an album and you challenge yourself to go through the whole
1: album.
0: Okay,
1: watch your number one then. Go on.
0: Well, I tend to go for the Mamma Mia soundtrack.
1: Oh.
0: Yeah.
1: Interesting.
0: Because then I can practice my harmonies.
1: Okay. Okay.
0: And the parents on the boundary probably get a bit freaked out.
1: I'm not surprised.
0: This time, slicing the ball towards a scrambling Nancy Patel, who's

0: A very good fielder in that point region. Dot ball.
1: Yeah, Nancy's taken some absolute screamers that I've seen in person in the Super Smash. She's an unbelievably incredible fielder.
0: You've got to be a brave soul to put your hand up, I think, to go, I want to be at backward point.
1: See, I love point. I mean, I don't field there often, but I love it. Oh,
0: slapped past mid-off by an advancing Prendergast. Used her feet nicely. Turned a good length delivery into a half volley. And beat the diving fielder there who, I mean, Amanda, she dived and didn't stop the ball anyway, so maybe your technique's the best way to go about
1: it. No, if that was me, I probably would dive over it. But no, Ola Prendergast there, coming down the wicket, using her feet there and actually putting momentum into the ball, and oh, what a beautiful shot that was.
0: She hits the ball so hard.
1: Yeah, she does. I've bowled at her in the nets and it's not pretty.
0: As Ealing, this time, goes past the edge of Prendergast's bat.
1: That was too cute.
0: This thing, just give it a bit of a wallop.
1: Yeah, just, the field's up, just slash your hands at it. Go for
0: it. I guess it's that constant mental battle as a batter where you, goodness me, where you, you know there's a lot of pressure on you. In any kind of run chase, she's, you know, one of Ireland's star players, to go, well, I want to play positively, but I don't want to throw away my wicket. And you've almost got the little angel and devil on your shoulder going, no, hit another four. No, on this occasion, tentatively struck on the pad, pitching outside the leg stump, despite the plea from Bree Ealing, New Zealand bowler. Their four overs gone, 20 for one Ireland. They need a further 121 runs off 16 overs. Do you ever have that in your head?
1: Oh, God, I think every ball I try and just smack to either cow corner or reverse sweeper.
0: So the devil on your shoulder wins.
1: Devil,
0: quite a lot
1: over devil's
0: the angel.
1: Always telling me, just do it. Just go for it. What's the worst?
0: And that's the conundrum of the power play as well, of course, because you know, you want to take advantage of the fact there is only two fielders allowed on the boundary. But as we saw from New Zealand's innings, if you're too aggressive too early on, you've got three of your best batters back in the shed and you're 10 for three.
1: Yeah, correct. And then you've got to build a platform again, and then when do you actually take the risk to have that momentum again.
0: Nancy Patel with a dipping full delivery on the pads of Lewis. She looked to sweep and it's smacked her on the toe, I think, from the very loud ow she's just mouthed there to Ola Prendergast.
1: Interesting field this. Squares up, long on, back.
0: As Lewis waits for Patel outside the off stump, crunched away off the back foot. And dismissed with that fielder up inside the ring. No protection on the offside for Patel. And 57 miles per hour. There was a bit of pace behind that one for Lewis to get the ball away.
1: Yeah, definitely not a ball you want to bowl with the offside up. Just allows Gabby Lewis to free her arms there. And that's easy pickings. Four runs there for Gabby.
0: As you say, with the field she's got set here, you'd be expecting quite full, straight. As Patel, this time to a driving Lewis, takes a quick single to mid-off. Rosemary Mair returns the throw into Izzy Gaze behind the stumps. 25 for one, halfway through the fifth over.
1: But it's interesting, we saw in the first innings, pace off really worked, and that one was quite quick, so I don't know if there's been a talk or a chat in terms of just fly it up there, get a bit of drift, get a bit of turn.
0: She's quite a darty bowler, Nancy Patel, isn't she? And I guess,
1: and height doesn't help, does it? Bless her.
0: She's quite tiny.
1: She is tiny.
0: She's in now over the wicket and defended by Prendergast respectfully.
1: Small but mighty. That's what I would call her. Small but mighty.
0: And potentially with the floodlights coming on now as well, whilst it's still nice and bright outside, you do often see the ball just begin to skid on ever so slightly, which from a lower release point anyway. Advancing is Prendergast and drives the ball over the head of cover. Two fielders in pursuit and the ball just teases them into the boundary rope, making you run that full sprint thinking there's a chance of cutting the ball off, but no. Four runs to Prendergast. She's run a ball nine and Ireland 29 for one.
1: That's a lovely shot. I think, especially what a shot over the offside. I think she gave herself room to allow her to use her hands and I guess rely to get that, you know, trajectory to go over the inner ring. So well done. Great, great innovation.
0: Two boundaries off this over. One ball left, a shorter one. Prendergast can only rock back and strap all the ball down the ground.

0: for a single. Five overs gone. Ireland 30 for one. Target of 141. And under Jade Wellington, your experiences as a bowler on these surfaces under the light so far whilst you've been playing here for Hampshire, and you'll be joined by Fionn Wynn.
1: Yeah, I absolutely love bowling at the utility bowl. I feel like at night you can trust the surface and you can absolutely rag a couple, but then there might be the odd natural variation that just skids on. Yeah, what a ground.
2: The sun is just setting behind us now, so I don't need Melissa's magic sunglasses, or the conch, as she called them, as Ola Prendergast is struck on the pad. And it's another very enthusiastic appeal from Bree Earling, because I think that was probably hitting maybe the sixth stump.
1: Yeah, I think that's way outside. Like, but one thing I really love is that Earlings is continue bowling this third over. So I'm really happy with this by New Zealand.
2: Yeah, one for seven after 2.1 overs. Been very economical, kind of what Ola Prendergast did for Ireland, but they did hold her back until the end, which paid off quite nicely. She's dropped, put down, is Ola Prendergast at point by Nancy Patel. It would have been an absolute screamer, one-handed over her head. They do come back for two in the end, so a chance for Prendergast on 10. It would have been
1: unbelievable
2: for somebody.
1: Nancy,
2: she's done well to save the boundary, leaping full stretch. Right hand just burst through her fingers, and I know, bless her, we were just talking about her height. Somebody a foot taller probably would have taken that quite comfortably.
1: Oh, bless her. What an unbelievable effort.
2: Another good ball from Bree Earling, just off the inside edge onto the pad of Ola Prendergast. So she has had a life, the Ireland all rounder.
1: That's hard because she saved the boundary there, but also that's a hard chance.
2: It would have been a
1: specky. Screamy.
2: Yeah.
1: A screamer.
2: Screamy.
1: A screamy? A screamy? A screamer.
2: We can go with screamy.
1: Screamy. Oh, my God.
2: We're inventing so many new terminologies today. As Earling continues to Prendergast, who's pulled and hasn't connected with it, but it's wide of Mealy Kerr at short mid-wicket. So they just take the single, 33 for one.
1: That's one thing I would like to see more in the women's game, a lot more into-the-wicket bounces. I feel like not a lot of female cricketers bowl them enough.
2: Yeah, got up about shoulder length. Shoulder length. Not talking about her hair.
1: This is great.
2: She's got lovely
1: us.
2: Hair. But it might be shoulder length. Shoulder height. That's driven nicely but straight to mid on for no run. So another tidy over from Bree Earling. Just the three from it. And that. And there's one ball to go. We're having a mare.
1: would you bowl her last one? Would you bowl her out?
2: I don't think I would. No.
1: Reasons?
2: I'm happy with three. As she's in now to Prendergast, who's Gabby Lewis, sorry, working that into the leg side. They're going to come back for a couple. That's good running. It was in the gap on the leg side. Maddie Green does the fielding. So 35 for one after the power play. It's a pretty good one for New Zealand, but the wickets in hand for Ireland will be what they will be happiest with, as they're going to take the very curiously timed post-power play drinks that we've we've spoken about.
1: Definitely don't think it's needed right now.
2: No, well, New Zealand, of course, lost three wickets in the power play, and just the one for Ireland so far.
1: But I feel like New Zealand would actually quite enjoy this little break to break up momentum for Ireland. So,
2: yeah, just disrupt. You know, they'll know how important this partnership is. They are the two best batters by quite some distance in Ireland's lineup. Lewis has 18 and Prendergast 13. She was put down by that very, very difficult chance from Nancy Patel when she was on 10. I've spoken a lot about New Zealand's catching. That one, I don't think deserved any criticism whatsoever, because it would have been a screamy, as you called it.
1: Yeah, screamy.
2: Yeah. So one over for Rosemary Mayer so far, one for Jessica and one for Patel, three for Bree Earling. She has one for 12. And I'd be curious to see how New Zealand do manage their bowlers and when Mealy Kerr comes on, because on this pitch, as you'll know all too well, she will she'll be looking to get stuck in.
1: Yeah, I was about to say, I wouldn't be surprised if she bowls the next over, especially coming out of the power play. The seventh over is probably the hardest over to bowl, and especially from a batting point of view, yeah, having those fielders out and, yeah, what do? You just nudge it around or do you look for the boundary straight away to put that pressure back on the bowler? It'll be interesting to see how they go about it.
2: Yeah, and she doesn't bowl too many of her leggies, does she, Mila? Because she relies a lot on that, the wrong end that she has so much control with. And it does look like she has taken her cap off. And well predicted, she's going to bowl the first over after the power play, the New Zealand skipper.
1: I've got my mystic ball out again. But no, back to Mila Kiro. I think a lot of people have figured out to play her as an off spinner, and her change-up ball is that leggy. I feel like she relies on her wrong end quite a bit, and you know she has developed going back to that wrong end, going back to the leggy and then bowling the wrong end as a change-up. But yeah, it's going to be interesting to see how Ireland play her.
2: Yeah, she has so much control as well, and she really does lead from the front in this New Zealand side, which is lacking Sophie Devine, so no, in terms of a senior player point of view, but also she does offer some handy overs and experience with the ball. But it will be Mila Kiro to bowl the first over out of the power play. So she's got long off, back, deep mid-wicket, deep square leg and deep cover for Orla Prendergast, who is playing off the back foot, and they take a quick single. Just punch the ball to point, moves the score to 36 for one.
1: I wonder if these two batters have talked about Mila Kiro in terms of, if we just go at sixes against Mila Kiro, can we attack the rest of the bowling attack? Will they be happy with sixes?
2: Kiro in now, that's floated up nicely and it's cut by Gabby Lewis out to deep cover, where there's some fantastic fielding by Jess Kiro. Diving on the cover boundary, saves the boundary and they come back for two, 38 for one. So the sister backing up the skipper.
1: What on, sis?
2: You don't want to misfield that, do you?
1: No, absolutely not. You'll be hearing about that later.
2: they're very close, the Kerr sisters. They're very, very good friends, and I'm sure she'd forgive her eventually, as that's on a good length and defended by Gabby Lewis. Kerr fields off her own bowling. So 45 miles an hour from Mila Kiro. She's really taking the pace off at the moment.
1: I like that.
2: Which is what Ireland's bowlers did very well in their innings. As Kerr takes a couple of steps and Gann is nudged into the offside. That's good running from these two. It's a defensive shot, but if you can find a way to score off those good balls and keep things ticking over, they'll make pretty good progress. 39 for one.
1: Yeah, it just seems they're very content with those singles, and if the bad ball's there, punish it.
2: Kerr is in to Prendergast, who cuts off the back foot but straight to point for no run. Yeah, if you can take six or seven off Mila Kiro without really taking too many risks, you feel like you've done pretty well there as a batting side. She just puts a short fine leg in place, maybe predicting a sweep from Orla Prendergast. The last ball of the seventh over is cut out to deep cover for another single. So tidy start from Mila Kiro, but still unable to break this partnership. New Zealand, she concedes five off her first, and Ireland move to 40 for one. As a very nervous Ed Joyce joins me, things are going pretty well so far.
3: I'm super cool, no nerves here, super cool, relaxed, not a problem. These two have done a really good job consolidating. I know that's not a word we use too often in T20s, but they have consolidated, and I think that's the advantage of only chasing 140. You can do that, so they need 100, just over 100, I guess, off the last 13 here. So they do need to accelerate. You know, that's still close to 8 and over, but you'd be pretty comfortable in this position. Well, you're never comfortable, are you? But as comfortable as you can be in a T20 game.
2: New Zealand were 43 for 3 at the same stage, so pretty close in terms of the runs, but Ireland have kept plenty of wickets in hand as Breeling is going to conclude her spell. And she starts with a dot ball, swing and a miss from Orla Prendergast outside the off stump.
3: Funny, this is exactly what we were saying. Yeah. Orla Prendergast she possibly could have done in the first innings. Bree Ealing's bowling a really good spell. She's bowled, she bowled first three overs for 12 runs. You know, she's looking threatening. She's beaten the outside edge. She's already got a wicket. She got Amy Hunter out bowled. So, you know, they're going for the jugular here if they can.
2: Ealing is into Prendergast, who's gone for a good short ball there, and she's missed the ball shot as Orla Prendergast, again, just bouncing over her shoulder. She's normally very, very strong on that pull shot, is Prendergast, but that's just a fraction too high.
3: The advantage of having a bit of pace here for Bree Ealing, you know, the short ball is an option. So when you run down the wicket, which is a real Orla Prendergast special, you know, you back in your mind, you go, am I going to get a short ball?
2: This is Fuller and just dabs into the covers for a single by Prendergast, as half the pitch is shaded and half is sunshine. So fielder's got a lot to contend with out there. And Gabby Lewis at the on strike now is in the sunshine. And it's the risk you take bowling out one of your strike bowlers when you're defending a low total. Maybe makes that decision a little bit easier. As Lewis has struck on the pad, but it might have just got an inside edge, which saved her. Another dot ball, so just the single off this over so far from Bree Ealing.
3: She's held her line brilliantly, hasn't she? She's bowling with third and sort of backward point and no one back on the offside behind square. There's a deep cover, so she really can't afford to bowl wide, and she hasn't. She hasn't really bowled a single ball, really, beyond fourth stump.
2: That's driven beautifully by Gabby Lewis, but it's going to be cut off by the deep cover fielder. I consider a second, but it was struck very sweetly. And Brooke Halliday does the fielding. 42 for one. One ball to go in the eighth, and that will conclude Bree Ealing's very economical spell.
3: Just a conversation between the two batters here, probably wondering, you know, do I take a bit of a risk here? What do you think? You know, do we play Bree Ealing? They'd be aware, the very experienced players, aware that this is the last ball of her spell. Do we give her a wicket here, or we just try and take one and score off the other bowlers?
2: Ealing, again, a short ball is pulled beautifully by Orla Prendergast in the gap for four, saying that she was strong on the short ball, and she latched onto that very quickly to pick the gap between square and mid wicket. Moves the score to 46 for one. So a frustrating end to Bree Ealing's spell, but she bowled very nicely there, bowling three of her overs in the power play. She finishes with figures of 1 for 18. So they took the gamble, did New Zealand. It didn't quite pay off. It wasn't a hugely expensive over, but didn't get the breakthrough that they were after.
3: But well bowled, Bree Ealing. That's a really, really good spell. You know, under pressure, coming out, only defending 140, to bowl straight through your four overs. It's really hard to do in a T20 in women's or men's cricket, you know, because the batters get a feel for you as a bowler. She bowled four excellent overs. Obviously, that last ball going for four, disappointed with that, but well done to her.
2: Mealy Kerr to continue her spell then. She's floated up and driven out to deep cover for a single by Gabby Lewis. 47 for one. So the deficit under 100 now for Ireland. Just keep ticking off those milestones.
3: Doesn't look like there's a lot of spin there. I know Mealy Kerr's not a huge spinner of the ball, but still looks pretty straight.
2: So that's shorter and flatter and pulled by Prendergast, which doesn't quite get hold of it. And it's just a single out to deep square leg. 48 for one. Looks a bit frustrated there, Prendergast, to miss out on that one, because Mealy Kerr doesn't give you too many of those.
3: It's a bad ball, wasn't it? Yeah, she's missed out there, but I think Orla was trying to come down to the crease there, so maybe it was a clever piece of bowling from Mealy Kerr. She'll tell us that anyway, I would have thought.
2: He's in again, and that's very full and straight, and it's chipped, but just lands short of mid-off. So again, that pace off from Mealy Kerr is proving very difficult to get away. Just need to be careful here. Gabby Lewis needs to be patient. 48 for one, Ireland in the ninth over. The target is 141. As that's just nudged nicely into the leg side behind the keeper by Gabby Lewis. They're going to come back for a couple because there was no short fine leg in place. So square leg runs around to do the fielding.
3: They just moved that fielder actually from short, from that 45 position to over to the other side. Maybe worried about Gabby Lewis's reverse sweep, which she's pretty much known for. Although I'd be very surprised if she pulls out that shot here with the pace that Mealy Kerr is bowling. It's very hard to play a reverse sweep to this pace. So that 45's gone in again from midwick. So big gap on the leg side here to potentially knock it into for Gabby.
2: That single did bring up New Zealand's 50 years. There's a big appeal for LBW. Mealy Kerr loves it, but the umpire is unmoved, and there's going to be a discussion between Izzy Gaze and Mealy Kerr here.
3: That looked close to
2: me. And they've gone for it.
3: Yeah,
2: and,
3: looked really close.
2: Need your keeper to be strong there with those reviews. There are a couple of seconds left, and it was on the, looked like it was on the back leg of Gabby Lewis, trying to play a defensive shot.
4: We have a review for LBW original decision.
3: Unless there's a bit of bat here.
4: I have checked the field. It's close. A fair delivery.
0: It's given not out on the field score, so if it's umpire's call, that will stay.
4: It appears the ball
0: as
4: is
0: it was.
4: To the bat. Can you confirm with the outrage, please?
3: Doesn't look like that there, does it?
2: No. And it has.
4: Stand by.
0: Depends on the point of impact, whether it has clipped that front pad
4: ball and
0: or
4: bat.
0: Not.
4: Gap between ball and bat. Keep rolling to the bat. Satisfied, no bat involved. Go for the ball tracking.
0: So it has clipped that front pad before going on to hit the back leg, which
4: ball
0: could help.
4: Up.
0: Gabby
4: pitching
0: Lewis.
4: Pitching outside off, impact in line. Wickets are missing.
3: Oh.
4: Elvis, stand by, stay on your original decision.
0: Missing leg stump. So it was a very good decision by the umpire, just going over. And you can see why New Zealand reviewed it. A, because of the importance of this partnership, but B, it did look as if it clicked that back leg first.
3: Umpire Joyce had given that out, so how useless I am as an umpire. I reckon I'm a 25% man for those.
0: Okay, last ball of her over is driven sweetly out to deep cover for a single by Gabby Lewis at the end of the ninth over. Ireland 51 for one. And she can breathe a sigh of relief there, Gabby Lewis, because if this partnership is broken, it will be a very, very big one for New Zealand.
3: So Ireland would have been looking for somewhere around the 60 mark. I would have thought off that 10 overs and been very obviously aware that their two biggest players are in there. So if they are around, you know, 58 to 62 off 10 overs, one down, they're absolutely delighted with how things are going. The players to come in, obviously good players, but and they're more finishers actually than sort of big innings players, if you know what I mean. Rebecca Stokel did get a brilliant 60-odd out to beat the West Indies in Clontarf a couple of weeks ago in the Tri-Series. And Leah Paul's been at the... been, you know, batting out there in the middle and had some great partnerships, notably in the win over England a couple of years ago. So there's good finishers in the team, but the two of these probably need to do the bulk of the batting.
0: Nancy Patel then, the off spinner, is worked up too long on for a single by Gabby Lewis, 52 for one. They do look very calm out there, these two. You know, they'll have batted a lot together and know each other's game very well.
3: They do look calm, don't they? Yeah. They need to keep pushing those twos. I want to see that first one run hard, even if it goes straight to the fielder.
0: Patel in again is nudged to the into the leg side. They set off quickly. Think about two, but it's well fielded. The throw comes back quickly. It's just the single. Yeah, if you run that first one hard and just put a bit of doubt in the fielder's mind, you're more likely to induce those fumbles or loose throws from being under pressure, so it's definitely worth thinking about. As a quicker ball from Nancy Patel is just clubbed up to mid off for no run by Lewis.
3: Clubbed it, I like that. It's a very good description. We've had strapple, we've had club,
0: oh,
3: and a
0: yeah.
3: scoopy
0: Melissa
3: thing.
0: Melissa loves the strapple.
3: Yeah, yeah, we've had everything today. It's a good description.
0: We had
3: one handed.
0: A great catch was a screamy. Wellows, that's driven nicely to its cover, but no run.
3: Susie Bates right back on the boundary there, isn't she? Right back on the inner ring there, stopping the boundaries. They're aware that those boundaries are going to hurt them. It's a good start to Nancy Patel's over here, the 10th.
0: She brings that cover sweeper in from the boundary. So no room, no margin for error on that off stump. And that is down the leg side and swept nicely by Gabby Lewis for four. And Nancy Patel with a shake of the head. She changed her field to bring cover in, maybe thinking she had to bowl straight, which she did, but just strayed down the leg side and helped on its way by Gabby Lewis, really. It's outside the leg stump.
3: Just where you think maybe she's overthought that. You know, just keep bowling straight, keep the stumps in play, and bringing up that fielder and putting someone back at long off felt she had to go in leg stump. And actually, that's Gabby Lewis's real strength, that sweep shot. Good shot.
0: Brings up the 50-50 partnership between these two as well, as that's just squirted off the outside edge to point for no run. And that concludes the 10th over. So at the halfway point, Ireland are 57 for one. Prendergast has 22 and Lewis 31. And he said they'd want to be at about a one runnable
2: at the halfway stage. Where do they go from here, these two, and how do they approach the rest of the chase, as Melissa Story is going to take you through the next five overs?
3: Well, I'm sure they would have loved to have been 100 off 10 overs, but 57 for one with Orla Prendergast and Gabby Lewis having faced 57 balls between them, they'd be pretty happy with that. These are obviously Ireland's two superstars, both play a lot of cricket around the world and, you know, have won big games against lots of the top nations in the world. So, you know, they're the right players to be at the crease for Ireland at the moment. There's a big job ahead of them to get up to that 141. It is a little bit stoppy, the pitch, a little bit, you know, even some of the shots in that last over against Nancy Patel for Gabby Lewis not quite coming onto the bat. So this will be a tricky 84 runs that they've got to get off these last 10.
0: And they won't want to leave it too late in the innings to get there as well. You often see teams practicing run chases to get to the total in the 18th over so that you don't have to contend with that nervy equation of even a three runs off a final over and the whole field's brought up in and suddenly they feel like the hardest three runs in the world. As Rosemary Mayer then, 84 needed off 60 balls. And rocking back is Prendergast, crunching the ball out towards deep cover for just a single as Jess Kerr collects and returns to gaze behind the stumps.
3: Yeah, I expect to see a lot of pace off here from Rosemary Mayer. She does have good, her stock ball is, you know, it's reasonably nippy, but then she's got a very good slower ball, and she would have watched Ireland bowl in that first innings and noticed that the pace off was the way to go. Ireland needs to be careful here, because if they do leave it go to nines and tens and a wicket falls, you're asking players to come in on a slow surface to get going too quickly.
0: As Mayer, Fuller, leaning into that one as Lewis, pushes the ball to extra cover, who's right on the inner ring, Susie Bates there, just for one again.
3: Yeah.
0: And it's cycle. Finding that boundary as early as you can in the over as well, because as soon as you can do that, the bowler's suddenly on the back foot, having to think about, do they need to change things, change the field? But you don't want to force it if it's not there either.
3: You don't, but you do have to hit boundaries. You know, 140 isn't a huge score, but they've got it up to eights in a bit here. And knowing Orla, she's probably going to end up using her feet here. And it is her strength, you know, over mid-off. So let's see if I get it right. Coach Joyce, incorrect.
0: It's down the leg side, back of a length, pulled away for four runs. Well, it would have been a hugely impressive shot to get a shorter ball going down the leg side over mid-off. But she does get that boundary nonetheless, dispatches it. And it's where it probably deserved to go in the end. 63 for one, and Mayer with that off cutter there, just getting her line all wrong.
3: The complete opposite side of the ground to the one I said, so whatever I say, I think we just look in the opposite direction.
0: Okay, maybe it's mid off this ball. We'll see. As Mayer bowls Fuller, dabbed into the offside, quick single taken. They run the first one hard, but Jess Kerr out there is a fair way off the boundary, which I think you can certainly afford to do at cover, where if a shot's going to go over your head, off the back foot, almost like Harry Brook played in the Test match yesterday.
3: Oh, what a shot that was. I don't think he meant that, did he? He couldn't have.
0: I'm not sure whether he means anything.
3: He doesn't think about anything, he just does.
0: Three out on the leg side. There's Mayer's field.
3: Everyone on the ring, interestingly. So if Ireland do get bad on the ball, it just seems to be one, which is a dangerous thing for New Zealand to do, because a boundary and ones wins.
0: This time, good length, fifth stump, pushed out towards deep cover, and again, all they can get is a single. But it's eight off the over for Ireland so far. It's been entirely low risk. Still one ball left in this over. And Mealy Kerr positioning herself nice and close to her bowlers. Constant discussions going on about what variations she's looking to bowl. She's into Prendergast, slower ball, dropped into the offside. And again, that single, as easy as you like, means Ireland get nine off that over. They're 66 for one, requiring 75 more runs from 54 balls.
3: That brilliantly played there. They got the boundary they wanted from a bad ball, so they didn't have to take much of a risk to get it, and the other five balls go for one. So that's the sort of template for an over that they want to do. You're right, though. I think assuming someone bowls a really good overachiever, you want to get that boundary out of the way. They do have to take a risk, but both players have now batted for a long period here. So once they do take that risk, they've got a better chance of doing it than someone new coming in. And I think they should be aiming to get eights and nines every over here, not leaving it too late, as you said earlier. It's very hard to come in and start. And obviously, there's a lot of pressure on players coming in now as well. So yeah, that would be what I'd try to do. First two balls of the over, let's go for that boundary.
0: So Jessica from the pavilion end. Into Prendergast, who waits, goes back and takes a quick single into the gap at cover. Nancy Patel sprinting in from point, can't cut that one off. And as you say, defensive fields from New Zealand. I mean, you often see as well, early on in the over, teams plugging that gap at mid-wicket by leaving either short fine leg or short third open. And then towards the end of the over, just letting them take the single, but they've let them take the single from the start if they want it. Full toss, driven along the ground out towards deep cover for one.
3: I did notice that Susie Bates came in for Gabby Lewis, so she's in, saving the one close for Gabby Lewis.

0: out. Prendergast immediately reviewing that one. It did look slightly leg side. And we know she gets pronounced in swing, Jess Kerr, but Sue Redfern, I mean, she was quick to make the decision.
1: We have our LPW.
2: We are right behind it. It's quite hard to tell, isn't
1: original
2: it?
1: Original decision
2: did look
1: is
2: leg
1: out.
2: Side.
1: I have checked the fit. It's a fair delivery. I'm looking at the split skin. Keep rolling through.
0: First of all, checking to see if there's any bat involved.
1: It appears there is a very close ball and bat. Can you go for the ultra edge?
0: We can see off and middle stump here.
1: Stand
0: a little
1: by.
0: Bit of leg stump as well, in fact.
1: Waiting for the
2: she
1: ultra edge.
2: She is right back on her stumps. That's the only thing, and it only needs to be clipping. It really only needs to be, because this is a huge part of this game here.
0: Prendergast on 30. Irish fans in the crowd looking nervous.
2: They are looking nervous, aren't they?
0: And everyone staring up at the big screen as we wait for technology here. It's keeping us on the edge of our seat. Here we go, ball tracking.
1: Yes.
0: Oh, in fact, no, we're still going for ultra edge.
1: Gap between ball and bat. Still gap between ball and bat. Yes, satisfied. No bat involved. Go for the ball tracking.
0: There we go.
2: I did clip the front pad, which might help Orla Prendergast too, which is in the contact point there.
0: Here we go, ball tracking.
1: Pitching outside off, impact in line, wicket is missing. So stand by, you have to change your decision.
2: That's not a great decision from Sue Redfern. I think we have to say that. There was a lot of stumps being shown there, and she was right back. I guess that's why Sue Redfern was going for that, because she was right back on her stumps. So she's about as good as umpire Joyce, you know? She's a fantastic umpire. It's a very, very, very tough job, isn't it? And she was right back in it. So see why it was she gave it out.
0: I think of any other bowler, in fact, it probably would have just kept going. But Jessica just keeps the ball moving towards the right-handed batter as she's in now. Prendergast looking to drive. Misses out. Well taken by Gaze behind the stumps. 73 required from 50 balls. What a big moment that could be. We said that Irish fans in the crowd look nervous. I'm sure Irish supporters all around the world watching back at home, desperate for their side to record a first T20 World Cup victory. Egging on this partnership now. As Prendergast clips a full ball straight back to the bowler on the bounce. And Jessica, oh, this has been brilliant from her. It's so often what she does, that slightly slower pace and dangling the ball in a spot where there's not much you can do with it.
2: You do get the feeling something's about to happen here, don't you? I mean, there was a big break as well. It's like having a drinks break. It took a long time for the technology to work here. It might have upset the sort of rhythm of the two batters.
0: Whether she'll just look to use her feet here. The keeper is up, but it is an option as Kurt bowls and driving through extra cover. In fact, they're looking for a second. Throw comes into the bowler's end and Prendergast sent back by Gabby Lewis there. Sensible decision in the end.
2: Yes.
0: From the Irish captain.
2: Audible gasp from me there. Go back. What are you getting? Where are you going? My impartiality has really taken a dive here.
0: Well, my favourite thing has been every time a shot's played, you slightly jump as if someone can't tell if there's a spider on their back or not. It's very amusing.
2: Something my dad used to do watching us, but he's famous as us. Obviously, lots of us play cricket, so my brothers and sisters, nine of us, and he used to sit there on the side watching whoever was playing and just jerk his body every time a ball was hit. And obviously there's so many of us that he was jerking his body every few minutes. But so I've obviously inherited that from my dad.
0: Were you like that when you were coach of this Irish team?
2: No, I was very zen, super zen. Sunglasses on, wouldn't know anything.
0: As Nancy Patel starts with a bad delivery down the leg side and it's helped away to the boundary for four. It's not been her night so far, Nancy Patel. Praised her accuracy across this tournament, but there's been plenty of deliveries which have just been an all-you-can-eat buffet, really, for these Irish batters.
2: Dream start to an over. We talked about early boundary, and she's had to do nothing with that apart from just help it around the corner. So if I was the Orla and Gabby here, I'd be looking for this over to be a big one, you know, try and take her down.
0: So four off the first ball. As Patel, Fuller, straight. Prendergast plays around the front pad, delicately dropped the ball into the onside. She's coming back for a second. And comfortably in, as there's a bit of a miscommunication between the New Zealand fielders converging. She found the gap nicely. And again, without that mid-wicket there, it's just such an easy option for Ireland. If you can time the ball not too well, but somewhere in the middle, and there's always going to be a two.

0: there with these big boundaries.
1: The players do practice that, how hard to hit that into the leg side with this field. It's a very common field for an off-spinner to bowl when they're trying to be defensive, but it's such a big gap. She'd be very wary of bowling outside off-stump to her here to Orla Prendergast too.
0: Nancy Patel again in that full leg stump area. This time Prendergast finds long on, takes a single. 65 required from 45 balls. Just a graphic coming up on our screens just now. Nancy Patel has the highest hitting the stumps percentage of a spinner in T20 since 2023, 48%.
1: Well, it's not going over, is it? It's not going over the stumps, that's for sure.
0: This one's gone straight up. Fielders running backwards though, and it's over their head. Goes away for four. And the ball just hung in an air for the moment. Nancy Patel down on her knees, thinking just for a moment she'd got the breakthrough, but Lewis joins in with the boundaries, and Ireland needs 61 from 44 balls.
1: Very clever from Gabby Lewis. So there is no turn, and mid-off is up, and it's a strength of hers. Mid-off's now gone back, but you know, early boundary, and she's gone for another boundary. This Nancy Patel over, gone for 11 off four. I believe they should keep going here, you know, try and get another boundary if they can.
0: Ringfield on the offside. So this one clipped by Lewis towards long on. One to the total. And it's smart cricket, as you say, because her stock ball, which as we can tell from that stat, is pretty much full on the stumps. They've done well to always get that single down the ground into the gap. But the moment she strays from that stock delivery, the Irish batters are going after them. Flatter, straight, dabbed into the onside. Quick single taken as Nancy Patel hurls herself through the air to attempt a run out of the final ball of her third over, but it's been expensive. Gone for 13, and Ireland need 59 from 42 balls.
1: Yeah, that was a really good over for Ireland there at 13. They needed that. They were just starting to get away from them. Jess Kerr's previous over, only gone for a few, really meant they needed a big over there. And Nancy Patel gifted them a boundary there in the first ball and really put herself under pressure for the rest of the over. She's now bowled three overs for 29. So it's be interesting to see if she does finish out her spell, or whether they try and go to a Brooke Halliday or maybe a Susie Bates and get that extra over out from one of the seamers.
0: Well, I was going to say just now, New Zealand using just the five bowlers so far. And they do have Bates. They've got, I mean, I'm always a fan of it. We should see it more. More Brooke Halliday, in my opinion. Get the bowling off the wrong leg. But it's Mealy Kerr who starts with a flatter delivery. Prendergast, using her feet, just gets herself into a position where she can only tap it back to the bowler.
1: Be a lot of leg side, should be bowling a lot of googlies here to Orla, aware that she's got mid off and extra cover in the ring and trying to get her to hit to the leg side, which isn't her strength.
0: She uses her feet again, makes room, but can only chop the ball into the ground, and it dribbles back to Mealy Kerr. Two dot balls. I got a resounding no from the back of the commentary box there when I suggested the bowling of Brooke Halliday from Amanda Jade Wellington. She's not a fan of the action.
1: I want to see her.
0: Just adds a bit of fun. This one's been picked up over deep mid wicket and for six. Mealy Kerr there just dropping her length that little bit shorter and started the over so well. And Prendergast so quick to pick up that change in length, rocks back, dispatches the ball. 53 runs needed from 39 balls.
1: That is a big six. Again, you can see Mealy Kerr is really worried about Orla Prendergast running down the wicket and hitting her over the offside. Unfortunately, that time she's just been far too short, and that's a really good right out of the middle for Orla.
0: It's Kerr this time outside the off stump. Cut away towards extra cover. Fielder who's right back on the inner ring. Doesn't look to cut off the single there. So seven runs off this over so far. She's having to be disciplined here, as you say. Too short, then Prendergast is going to hit you away for another big six. This time she goes deeper in the crease, dropping the ball into the onside, and Izzy Gaze throwing off the gloves in a dramatic fashion. Retrieves that one for her captain. Single taken. Win predictor in Ireland's favour, 76%.
1: They just haven't won very often. Well, they've never won in a World Cup before, and they've never beaten New Zealand. So New Zealand need to stay in the game as long as they possibly can here until the last over, put Ireland under pressure.
0: Flighted. And Prendergast drives calmly towards long off. We'll just get a single. So 50 needed from 36 balls. It's an equation where They don't necessarily... Oh, goodness me, it's not been a great day for getting our words out, has it? They don't necessarily, Amanda Jade Wellington, have to go crazy here, but as Ed said, they'll just want to stay on top of the rate, but New Zealand will want to get this down to the final over.
2: Yeah, it's a matter of fact of how many runs can we afford to leave to the last over. I feel like, what is it, 50, 56 or something. But I feel like if they have one really good over, then they're right in this. But I reckon the conversation now would be, how much can we leave to the last over? What are we willing to chase?
0: And all those scenarios in the nets of those last over thrillers will be rushing through the Irish batter's mind here. The advantage being they're only one wicket down. So they have plenty of power to come. Stokel, Paul, Tector as well.
2: And I feel like, especially having one wicket down, they can afford to have a bit more risk as well. They're probably, once again, having a conversation now, who's going to be the one to go take more risk, who's going to be that risk taker.
0: You also got absolutely done there by Ed Joyce in terms of the drinks break swap.
2: I know.
0: He said he was going to get revenge.
2: He's off.
0: And he's done it.
2: Revenge for what?
0: Wow, I think you inadvertently did the exact same in the first innings.
2: Oh, I didn't even realise.
0: Oh, okay. It wasn't malicious. It's just, this time round it was calculated.
2: Calculated risk.
0: But we did.
2: It's all good, it's all good. I mean, it happens.
0: It is just so thrilling for this Irish side to be in this position where the amount of cricket they've got over the last couple years, really comparatively to what was on offer before. And I appreciate there's plenty more conversations about the access to cricket, which, for example, the Scottish players get to playing in the domestic system here in England and Wales as compared to Ireland. But even though they've built up so many wins in these last few years, and although they were against lower ranked sides than the sides they're playing against in this World Cup, learning how to win is such an important skill.
2: Yeah, it becomes a habit. But also I feel like it's awesome to see the Ireland players going over and playing different tournaments, hypothetically like the Big Bash, the Vitality Blast, tier one cricket here as well. They've been exposed to that high level cricket, that they're bringing it to the international stage, which is awesome to see.
0: And it's going to be a thriller finish here at the Hampshire Bowl. 50 needed from 36 balls. Prendergast 47 off 41 balls. Gabby Lewis a runnable 40. One of these two you feel is going to look to accelerate now as Jess Kerr comes in from the hotel end, full on the pads and flicked away out towards deep backward square for one. 49 required from 35. We've already had a few good finishes across this World Cup.
2: You wouldn't like me saying it, but I predicted a super over, so...
0: I haven't got a train to catch. I'm fine.
2: Yeah. I just like excitement. We're here to entertain.
0: Let's do it.
2: Let's do it. Why not now?
0: As Kurt, past the umpire now. Flicked away again, this time to Plimmer at deep mid wicket. Both deliveries perfectly picked out the fielder. 48 needed from 34. And a reminder that there is plenty more cricket across this weekend, of course. More of the England men's test match against New Zealand. As Kurt, fourth stump line. Drops the ball towards point for no run, and that New Zealand leading England by 352 runs with seven wickets remaining. County Championship action across the BBC. You can listen to commentary of all of those games. And tomorrow, three more games in this ICC T20 Women's World Cup. Australia up against the Netherlands at 10:30, so commentary from 10:15 on BBC Sounds. Deeper in the crease is Prendergast working this one square. And Georgia Plimmer, they're absolutely racing from the boundary to keep that down to one. This has been good from Jess Kerr so far. Following that game, Pakistan up against Bangladesh at 2:30. And then in the evening, England versus Scotland up at Headingley. Commentary on that one from 6:15 p.m.
2: So much cricket. We love it.
0: I feel like that could be a fun, rowdy crowd on a Saturday night up in Leeds.
2: Couldn't agree more.
0: Kurt boots that one towards mid-off as it was struck powerfully back at her. Almost flew her leg out. and it ricocheted towards her captain for just the one again. 46 needed from 31 balls. No boundary in the over so far.
2: Who are you going to bring on to get a wicket here? New Zealand really need a wicket here.
0: I mean, Jess Kerr to me is who's bowled best, but I don't necessarily think wicket-wise. As leg side again, it's picked out by Prendergast. She'll get a single, she'll come back for a second, and she'll bring up her half century, 51 of 45 balls. A thumbs up to Gabby Lewis, her captain at the non-striker's end. Raises her back to the dugout, but knows there's a bigger job to be done for her side. I mean, as I say, you're the expert here, Amanda. Who are you bringing on to bowl to get the wicket? Your thoughts, and then you'll be joined for the final five overs by Fionn Whitt.
2: My thoughts would be either Nancy Patel or Ely Kerr. I think just slowing up the game, slowing up the tempo, really sliding it up there and trying to create something, make the batters, I guess, do a false shot or make them think something outside the box that they don't really need to do.
3: Well, an exciting finish on the cards. 44 from 30 for a historic win for Ireland. It would be their first World Cup, T20 World Cup win. It would be their first win over New Zealand. And it would keep them in the competition, so plenty at stake.
2: How exciting.
3: Yeah, it's going to be Rosemary Matt into Gabby Lewis, who punches off the back foot. And it's just settled for a single, 98 for one. There muted celebrations there from Prendergast for her 50, but determined look on her face as well.
2: Very determined. Once again, knows there was a bigger picture here. It's always nice getting a personal milestone, but to get a first win in the World Cup, that'd be outstanding.
3: Discussion between Rosemary Matt and Mealy Kerr. As she is in to Prendergast, very full and worked into the leg side. She sets off quickly, does Prendergast. But it's well fielded by Maddie Green, so keeps it to a single.
2: I love the fact that they've batted so long, but yet they're still pushing that first one so hard and looking for that second.
3: Yeah, very impressive fitness from the pair of them. They don't look particularly flustered either, so they still look quite calm. 42 off 28 needed. Prendergast has 52. Lewis a runnable 43, and she's on strike now. As that's lofted beautifully over mid-off for four. Glorious shot there from Gabby Lewis. Just a little step down the pitch, using the pace, the extra pace of Rosemary Mayer to get it over the head of the fielder. And that brings up Ireland's 100 in the 16th over, 103 for one. They need a further 38 off 27.
2: I'm not going to claim this, but I was literally just thinking, Orla can use her feet here and loft it over mid off here. That's one of her favourite, Gabby Lewis, sorry. One of her favourite shots here with the field that, you know,

0: Georgia come. Oh, and the bounce has completely beaten Georgia Plimmer there, and they're able to come back for two. There was absolutely nothing that she could do about that, the New Zealand fielder. She got into position. Susie Bates, was it?
1: Yeah. We're having a minute.
0: In fairness, we can't see the shirt numbers from this angle. But it just popped up off something, whether it was that practice pitch or maybe one of the cones, and just shoot it up over her shoulder. She's done well not to get it in the face.
1: Correct. But once again, there's an example of running the first one hard.
0: So nothing that she could have done there about that one. But it's an extra two to the totals. That's chipped uppishly, but there is no one at mid on. So they take another single, and that brings up Gabby Lewis's half century from 46 balls. That shot over mid off, undoubtedly the highlight of it for me. But again, another hug between this very experienced Irish pair. Both reach their half century, and she's played a very mature innings, moved back to the top of the order for Ireland today. And she knows the job is not done. They're edging closer. 35 off 25 needed now.
1: Yeah, couldn't be prouder of this pair. The way they've gone about this, this is just experience written all over.
0: 106 for one. Ireland, it's the last ball of the 16th over. And it's just dabbed to the fielder at cover. And they take a quick single. And at the end of the 16th, Ireland, 107 for one. Need 34 off 24. And again, that just shows the positivity of the way they've run between the wickets. Yes, the boundaries have come, but they've turned the good balls into singles, which has meant that neither of them have got bogged down. The pressure hasn't really ever really felt like it's built on them in terms of the dot ball pressure. And we spoke so much about Ireland's depth that they don't have the depth of other countries. So this partnership was the one, is the one that they've delivered expertly so far.
1: Yeah, I couldn't agree more in terms of the way they've gone about the whole innings, the judgment in terms of when do we actually need to take a risk, when can we just nudge into the gaps and get one or two. Or yeah, it's been absolutely brilliant to watch.
0: Jess Kerr then is going to complete her spell. She's bowled very tidily so far, as that's another straight ball dabbed into the leg side. They push hard for two, but Gabby Lewis turns it down in the end. Georgia Plimmer was sprinting in from the mid-wicket boundary. 108 for one, as former Ireland coach Ed Joyce joins us. How are the nerves

0: Yep.
1: They're kicking in there.
2: They're kicking
0: there.
2: In.
0: They're there. Yeah, yeah. I'm just aware that if a wicket falls.
2: Don't jinx it. Touch wood, touch wood, everyone, touch wood.
0: That's just what I do.
3: We're neutral,
0: that's
3: of course.
0: That's what I do.
2: Get off there then.
3: Just get in again. That's driven up to mid off for a single, 33 off 22, the equation.
2: What do you reckon they're thinking right now?
0: I think they're thinking they're comfortable, but I think in the back of their minds they still need a boundary and over. You know, they do look very zen out there, but I think they'd be very aware again. It's so hard to come in. They've put all their eggs in this basket of this partnership, you know, because usually you would look to try and finish this in the 19th, and they're definitely not looking to do that.
3: Jessica is in that shorter, and that's pulled behind the square, but frustration for Gabby Lewis that she missed out there. She picks out short, fine legs, so it is a dot ball, and she looks pretty frustrated there because that was the bad ball. That should have been the boundary ball.
0: Interesting that they're bowling Jess Kerr out here. So they've got Rosemary Mir, who's got an over left, and Mealy Kerr, who's got an over as well. So, yeah, that's Mealy Kerr's over is probably the one they've got to go at.
3: Jess Kerr's in, and that's clipped nicely to mid-wicket. They set off quickly again, and they're going to come back for the second. Georgia Plimmer with the throw. Gabby Lewis just about makes it, I think.
0: Looked a bit leggy there, didn't
3: yeah,
0: she?
3: They've been running a lot of twos. They've been running a lot of quick singles, and she's batted.
2: Pour a drink now.
0: Yeah.
2: strategic.
0: The knees were hitting the helmet there, weren't they? The big long ones went in there.
3: But it was good positive running when you set off as quickly as they did. It makes it a lot easier when that throw does come in. But she didn't dive. She didn't quite need to in the end, but just got her back down in time. As Jessica is in, and that is punched to extra cover, and they take another single, 111 for one, so 30 needed from 19 balls.
0: I'm just remembering that last ball of the New Zealand innings went for six. Could be a big part of this game. This is negative Ed talking here. I'm just in my own head a little bit.
3: Okay, just get it out. It's therapeutic.
2: Do you want to say anything else?
0: No, I'm gonna keep stumm now.
3: It's therapeutic. You can get it. You can get it off your chest. As Jessica is in to complete her spell, that's clipped into the leg side for just a single. I think Ola Prendergast would have quite fancied two there, but Gabby Lewis was having none of it. So he's happy to stick with a single. So at the end of the 17th, Ireland are 112 for one. The target 141, so they need 29 from the final three overs. We're in for a fascinating finish here in Southampton as the floodlights beaming down. And Mealy Kerr, the New Zealand captain, is going to complete her spell. She's bowled three overs, hasn't taken a wicket, conceded 19, so she's been pretty economical.
2: Once again, I'm calling it super over.
3: You called that?
2: I called it.
3: Before a ball had even been bowled.
2: I just want to see one.
3: That's all it is.
2: I just want to see one.
0: We walked in the room and you said super over before a ball was bowled.
3: Before she introduced herself.
0: Yeah.
2: Got my mystic ball out once again.
3: And this is Ireland women's first century partnership at a T20 World Cup.
0: Nice.
3: These two also added 90 against West Indies and Cape Town. They must have had a great coach.
0: Gabby Lewis' parents.
3: As the first ball of Mealy Kerr's over is dabbed to cover for no run.
0: I will take all the credit. I like that. That's absolutely fine.
3: But they've beaten it now.
0: Well, can't take credit for that. You're right.
2: Just saying a reverse is on here. Offside's up.
0: She won't play a reverse.
2: Oh, no,
0: that for
2: does.
0: Sure. No, she won't.
3: 29 needed off 17. Prendergast is on strike, and that's heaved down the ground. But the fielder, despite a slip, it's gone for four.
0: Oh, no.
3: I cannot work whether this has gone for four or not. It was heaved down the ground towards long on.
0: What is going on?
3: It's absolute chaos. And the fielder, Jessica, has slipped. It's not entirely her fault. And then in trying to retrieve the ball, we're just going to find out whether she was in contact with the rope. As we see now, it's Georgia Plimmer. She goes absolutely flying. And it's Jessica who does the save.
0: Brilliant stop.
3: But has her shoulder clipped the rope. It should be getting open. Mealy Kerr's face tells the entire story. She looks nervous, but she could also be very proud of her sister there for saving a couple of runs.
2: And then the throwback hit stumps and almost
0: double play.
2: Yeah,
3: they were thankful. They had made their ground, both batters. And I think we're still just going through the check of this to see whether Jessica was in contact with the rope as she slided and

0: gathered the ball.
1: It's
0: taking the time. There are some nervous Irish fans in the crowd and waiting to see this replay.
2: Was Gabby it Lewis's two, parents okay. and Leah Paul's parents? Lots of parents. Here we go. This is...
0: Was it two or was it four? It's a fantastic effort from Jessica, regardless, to try and get across to save Georgia Plimmer from her slip.
1: Tell you what, the fielding today has been outstanding.
0: They're making
2: nice
0: us wait for this.
1: It's a nice,
2: it's nice
1: turnaround. Yeah,
2: that.
1: Correct.
0: Yeah. Yeah, both sides have massively improved
1: 100%.
0: In the field. And we're still...
1: No four.
0: So Jessica has done brilliantly that to save that for two. 114 for one. Oh. As Prendergast is down the pitch towards long on. And she's put down. It was a very tough chance by Georgia Plimmer charging in from long on. Oh. Need to see whether it had carried or not. Either way, it was very low to the ground. And they come through for another two. So 25 off 15 needed. Brave shot from Orla Prendergast with his fielders back, trying to take them on. And it didn't carry to Georgia Plimmer. It just bounced before her. As nervous Irish fans are being kept waiting shot. Here. And that's launched by Orla Prendergast, but she's caught at deep mid-wicket. Ireland's star all-rounder trying to take the game to Mealy Kerr, trying to take on that big leg side boundary, and she has picked out Maddie Green, who takes a simple catch. She didn't have to move too far for it, and it's a risky shot from Orla Prendergast, but she has fallen for 59. She played fantastically well. It was a fantastic partnership between Ireland's two senior players. She has fallen in the 18th over. Ireland lose their second wicket, and it is a crucial, crucial time for New Zealand to make that breakthrough. Needing 25 or 14 to Ireland for this historic victory.
2: Yeah, so that's a massive wicket for New Zealand there. That's why Mealy Kerr is bowling the 18th over, not holding herself back. She was banking on getting one of Gabby Lewis or Orla Prendergast out, and she's done that. And now Ireland need more than 10, and I was like 25 or 14 balls. There's a big two balls left. Rebecca Stokel coming to the crease here. If you can get off strike and get a couple of twos here off the last two balls of Mealy Kerr, you back yourself to get just over 20 off the last two overs. But yeah, massive wicket there. She went for the wrong boundary there, Orla Prendergast. I think she should have kept going straight. I think those couple of miss hits that she had really put her off, and she decided to go square the wicket, which is possibly the wrong option, but fantastic innings.
0: So 25 from 14 needed with new batter Rebecca Stokel at the crease. New Zealand, from their point of view, will want to keep her on strike as much as they possibly can. There's two balls left in Mealy Kerr's over. That Stokel sweeps. There's big appeal for LBW. Sue Redfern is having none of it. She might have just got herself outside the line of leg stump there, Stokel. And again, playing across the line to Mealy Kerr is proving a little bit risky here.
2: Just the slow nature of the surface. It is hard to come in and get going straight away. And it was the danger of maybe not getting slightly more ahead of the rate than Gabby Lewis and Orla Prendergast did. They looked like a bit of glove potentially on that one. So a good decision not to review. Last ball of Mealy Kerr's spell here. Ireland needing 25 off 13.
1: Boundary here would be brilliant for Ireland.
0: Huge ball this. As the New Zealand skipper is in, and she's lofted and she's caught at mid-off. It was a bit of a free hit for Rebecca Stokel, really, in terms of keeping Gabby Lewis on strike for the penultimate over. But it's another crucial wicket for New Zealand. Two in the over there. Mealy Kerr, the captain, leading from the front. She was trying to take on down the ground. It was plinked in the end, straight to Jess Kerr. And New Zealand now, Ireland now, lost two important wickets, and the pressure has piled on Gabby Lewis, who is at the non-striker's end. Rebecca Stokel falls for a duck. Ireland 116 for three, need 25 from the last two overs.
2: A good player to come in here with Gabby Lewis, though. Look, I thought it was going to be Leah Paul. Looks like they sent in Louise Little, who it's definitely not Leah Paul. I think that's Louise Little, right-handed batter. So that's who's

0: scored the runs off the against England in the last over. So obviously in a bit of form. So interesting decision there to go down that route. 25 needed. That, you know, you look at it here and you go, we need four boundaries off 12 balls to win this game. You assume you're going to get sort of one or two off the rest of the balls. But Gabby's under a lot of pressure. She obviously now feels that she can't get out, albeit there's only 12 balls left. She's got to go. There's also still that last over to go. It'll be interesting to see who bowls that one, because Nancy Patel, will she bowl the last over with one left?
1: 2 for 23 from Ely Kerr then. It's a fabulous spell. As Rosemary Mayer is going to conclude at her four overs. And Gabby Lewis takes a single off the first ball of the over. So 24 needed off 11. And Ely Kerr's job is done from a bowling point of view. Was that the over that changed the game?
0: I feel like it was the right option from Rebecca Stokely. She did the right thing. Over mid-off was the option. She came down. She just didn't get the elevation. I think the biggest thing you need to do in that situation, it goes without saying, is try and make sure you get the elevation on the ball. Even if you mishit it, then you've got a chance of it going somewhere good. And she didn't get that elevation and just hit a stroke. It was a good catch, actually, under pressure. I mean, considering where New Zealand have been with the catching, I think there would have been a bit of sisterly fighting going on there if that hadn't ended up in the hands of Jess Kerr. But so, yeah, 24 off 11 now. It's amazing how quickly these things change, isn't it? You know, you go from a position where you feel really, really comfortable to a couple of wickets and then a new batter at the crease having to basically hit their first ball for 4-2.
1: Well, Louise Little is facing her first ball, and it's full and straight and clipped on the pads, but they're going to come through for a leg bye. So good running, good awareness from Gabby Lewis to just get herself down the other end, whatever it takes. 23 off 10.
0: Leopold, I think, would have been a really good option to send in without wanting to second guess the coaches. I understand that Louise did really well at the end of the last, but Leah's done the job. She's actually been in position at the end of some of the biggest chases that they have. Also a left-hander, just changing things up a bit, you know, might have been a good option as well. But let's see how Louise does.
1: Tidy start from Rosemary Mayer, then this penultimate over, as she's gone for the a ramp sweep thing, whatever it is, it's gone for four. The end result is the only thing that matters for Gabby Lewis there. She shuffled across her stumps. Rosemary Mayer went very, very full, so she almost hockey paddled it all along the floor in the end, almost as if she was playing it. Off the floor completely.
2: Such a brave shot.
0: I am learning so much from you. A ramp sweep thing. It's a new shot I haven't heard before.
1: It went for four. She moved across those dumps. It was a very brave shot, but with Rosemary Mayer following her, in the end, she got it exactly where she wanted.
2: What innovation.
0: Yes, mm-hmm. Super shot. She needs one more boundary this over for sure.
1: 19 off 9 then. Gabby Lewis on strike to Rosemary Mayer. And she goes again. But it's missed out, but it is going to be called a wide. So 18 off 9 and the extra ball there. I think we all know now what Gabby Lewis is going to do.
0: Sweepy thing?
1: Sweepy thing. Behind square, okay. There's a short fine leg in place now, and deep square has gone a little bit finer.
0: So maybe a square sweepy thing?
1: Yeah, maybe a reversey one.
2: Yeah, reversey one.
0: Yeah. Everyone's like up on the offside here, aren't they? So she's trying to bone in at leg stump. So whether she can give some width to Gabby Lewis here.
1: She's in and she does get some width and she goes over cover, but she's been caught by Susie Bates. Gabby Lewis, the big wicket that New Zealand was so desperate for, has skied that one straight up in the air. And Susie Bates, New Zealand's most experienced player, the one fielder that you would want under a spiraling ball, under lights. As I've just had coffee spill down my leg. That is a very important wicket for New Zealand. Gabby Lewis falls for 58. Ireland are 123 for 4 in at the end of the 19th over. And that is a hammer blow for Ireland to lose their opener. Such a crucial time. They need 18 from 8 balls, but the crowd stands for Gabby Lewis. It was a brave effort, a wonderful innings. She gave Ireland a fighting chance, but that equation with two batters on naught now looks very difficult for the Irish.
0: I am very sorry. That was my fault. I got one of my jolts in, and unfortunately the wire caught the coffee. But there we go. So Leah Paul's come to the crease now. It's not over yet. These two can definitely get the runs needed. It's

0: has said 18 off 8 means three boundaries. You know, you feel like you get three boundaries, you've got a good chance of winning the game.
1: It wasn't hot coffee, just want to clarify. I haven't been scalded or burnt or anything.
2: So many stains are happening today.
0: You took it very well. You took it very well. I can only apologise. You're sitting a little bit further away from
1: here. Yeah, I'm just going to keep wiggling over. Right, 18 from the last eight balls and two new batters at the crease. Both set batters have been dismissed. Gabby Lewis and Ola Prendergast. As Rosemary Mayer is in, and that's a ramp is attempted, but missed by Leah Paul. Kind of hit it into herself almost, and they just scamper through for a single. So Louise Little is back on strike as we just see the replay of Gabby Lewis's wicket. You can see what she was trying to do with all the fielders in on the offside. She was trying to give herself some room back in towards leg stump, but Rosemary Mayer threw it wider. Really smart bowling, making her reach for it.
0: I think she got the ball she wanted there. She just gave herself too much room and then almost slid across the ball instead of going through it. And one of the great things for New Zealand about Susie Bates being brought into the side is she has a safe pair of hands. She very rarely drops it.
2: I tell you what, I've never seen Batesy take a catch while standing. She always goes to the ground. it's quite funny, actually.
0: Yes, but she does have a great pair of hands. And once you saw who was under it there, you feared for Gabby Lewis.
1: Last ball of the 19th over then, bowled by Rosemary Mayer, is very full and it's heaved down the ground. But Maddie Green does the fielding. They get the comeback for a second. That's good running. They pushed hard for the second there. And at the end of the 19th, Ireland 126 for four, need 15 from the final over. And it's very, again, it's smart field placements from New Zealand, putting Maddie Green, their best fielder, in those hot spots. There are some nervous faces in the Irish dugout, nervous faces in the crowd, and a nervous Ed Joyce alongside me.
0: Super nervous.
2: Super over.
1: And would you believe it that Susie Bates is going to bowl the final over here for New Zealand? She has just taken that all-important catch, as we just said, and Ireland have lost three wickets in eight balls. So after all the stability of that partnership between Prendergast and Lewis, we spoke about the depth and the lack of depth after those two, and that's showing here. But Louise Little, she took 19 off Lauren Bell's final over just a couple of days ago.
0: Can be done.
1: So it can be done. 14 would require Amanda Chalington's much sought after super over, and this is, they've turned to Susie Bates, who hasn't bowled yet in the tournament.
0: She hasn't played, so she wouldn't have bowled.
1: Patel had one left, but they've taken the move to go to the experienced Susie Bates, who has taken 62 wickets in 184 games, so she's played her fair share of T20 cricket.
0: Yeah, six off the last ball. They've obviously done their homework on Leah Paul here, as a big reverse sweep of the ball, and that is where the ball goes backward point. Didn't really hit the ball through extra cover, and so let's see what
1: 15
0: happens.
1: 15 off the last over then. Susie Bates is in, it's short, but just dragged down by Leah Paul. They push hard for the first, and they're going to come back. The throw's coming into the keeper's end, it's going to be tight. I think that Leah Paul has just made her ground. There's two from the first ball, 13 off five. Maddie Green again, live wire in the field for New Zealand. Reminder, they are the defending champions of this tournament, and it's a must-win game.
0: This is torture. it's just never ending. Brilliant for Ireland to get off the mark in the World Cup. It's something we need, you know, the team needs. They've had some great wins over the last couple of years, and you know, they've really dominated most of this game. Potentially went a little bit slowly with Orla and Gabby, but listen, they played so well. I just hope they get over the line here.
1: A few switches in the field, so short third and short fine are still in place. I don't even think they're particularly changing where they're, you know, the positions. It's just personnel that's being switched around. Meili Kerr is in an extra cover as Bates is in, and that's pulled out to deep mid-wicket. Is it in the gap? It's going to be cut off by Maddie Green again, who is patrolling that leg side boundary fantastically out there for New Zealand. But it's two more. They're running so hard out there. Their lungs must be on fire, but it's 11 off four.
0: It's 10 for a super over, I think We're just talking super over.
2: Super over. But
0: we want to see it.
2: You can tell what she's trying to do. There's a massive gap at Cal Corner.

0: Are they going to do it in twos? As Bates is in again, it's pulled out into the leg side. She's got hold of that pretty nicely, but it's brilliantly fielded out there by Brooke Halliday. I think that was sliding on her knees. And
1: hobbling.
2: Super. Over.
0: She was struggling a little bit when she was batting Brooke Halliday, but she's done well there to protect that boundary because she actually got that really nicely in the gap, did Leopold. But it is two more, so they do look intent on getting this done in twos. 9 from 3.
2: Boundary here, please.
0: Susie Bates is in, and she shuffled across her stumps, and it's pulled out to deep square leg.
1: Run.
0: There's hesitation there, and it's just a single. I don't know whether they were exhausted from running all those twos before, but there was hesitation. And Gabby Lewis has her head in her hands in the Irish dugout. She cannot believe they haven't come back for that second. That would have made it 7 from 2. Now it's 8 from 2. They need a boundary island. New Zealand. There's plenty of discussions between Susie Bates and Mealy Kerr.
3: What have they gone for here? Two straight back. I think that, again, they've done their homework here on Louise Little, who hits it very straight. But she does get hold of it. She's got great, great big long levers, and let's hope she can get a boundary here.
0: Can she mirror what Susie Bates did with the last ball six in New Zealand's innings? 8 off 2 needed. She goes down the ground, but she hasn't got enough elevation on it. It's a diving effort from extra cover, but it goes through. They're coming back for the second. Brilliant running from Leopold to get back to the non-striker's end. And it's 6 from the final ball for Ireland to register a historic, memorable win here in Southampton. And it's Susie Bates, New Zealand's veteran all-rounder. We rarely call her an all-rounder anymore, but she has been that tonight. And the Ireland players and coaches can barely look, heads in hands.
3: I'm hiding behind the TV.
0: Ed is also
3: unable to. It's on the TV, so yeah, I can't hide at all.
0: There is nowhere to hide, and it has come down to the final ball.
2: Could be
0: wide. 6 needed, unless it's a wide or a no ball.
2: Yeah.
1: If they run 5, they're not going to run 5.
0: Here we go then. 6 to win it. Louise Little is on strike. Susie Bates to bowl. And she's in, and she's clocked it down the ground for a single. So Ireland fall short of what would have been one of their finest performances. They finish 136-4. New Zealand win by 4 runs to keep their World Cup hopes alive after a shaky start. But it is heartbreak for Ireland. They pushed New Zealand all the way with bat and with ball. But those 2 wickets of Orla Prendergast and Gabby Lewis falling at such crucial times turned the game in New Zealand's favour. And there are some distraught looking faces out there for the Irish, but they really put in a fine performance that they can be extremely proud of, Ed Joyce.
3: Yeah, I'm absolutely devastated for the team because, you know, they played the game they wanted to play today. I know they didn't get over the line at the end, but to run the world champions from the last T20 World Cup so close and nearly get over the line is a fantastic effort. But I think this team has sort of passed the fantastic efforts in trying to get those wins, and you know, this is such a great opportunity for them to not only get a win but also to be the top nation. So I'm really, really gutted for them. They'll look back and they'll pick up loads of little bits that they could have done better, but in the end, you know, New Zealand showed a little bit of poise at the end there. I thought they made really good decisions. Mealy Kerr was her captaincy was excellent. The fielding was really, really good and stood up under pressure. So well done to the winning team.
0: We did say that it could come back to Susie Bates' last ball 6, and in the end, that was what was required from the last ball by Ireland. But you know, Amanda Jodie, we've been speaking so much about how did New Zealand get Susie Bates in this team, and you know, they don't quite know where to fit her in the batting lineup. But just in terms of the experience that she brings, in terms of taking that what could have been a match-winning catch to get rid of Gabby Lewis and holding her nerve in that final over, she still brings so much value to New Zealand's side.
2: Oh, 100%. The way Susie Bates is as a player, you can just see by this game here today that the experience of her in a batting lineup, she can bat anywhere in a lineup. She's been opening before. She came out at 7 today, played that critical role at the end, gave them momentum to go into the bowling stage. And then, yeah, Mealy Kerr, there having faith in Lido with the last over. So crazy to think Batesy's become an all-rounder in terms of that. But credit to New Zealand today. But Ireland couldn't be more proud of them today, the way they went out there and put on that display of cricket.
0: Yeah, so they are not mathematically out, Ireland. They would need to win their last two games and would need one of England or West Indies to lose their remaining three. So it's pretty unlikely for Ireland to qualify out of the group at this point. But you know, they are still searching for that elusive first T20 World Cup win. But the thing for them now, just think in terms of where they go from here, it's finding maybe a couple more batters or a bit more experience to support Gabby Lewis and Ola Prendergast in that middle order.
3: Yeah, potentially. But I do think the players who came in, that's a hard position for anyone to come in needing 10 and over straight away on a tired pitch. And I thought Leopold and Louise Little did fine. You know, they did a good job. They ran hard. They got bad on ball. Obviously, Rebecca Stoker didn't get any, but that's the nature of it. She took the right option, didn't get it over mid-off. As I said, they did a lot right today. I can completely understand the way the Lewis and Prendergast played, the way they played. You know, they felt they had to take it deep and that they were the ones who were going to win it. And that's what your experienced players should do. So, you know, I'm not going to second-guess the way the girls played today. They did really, really well. New Zealand just had a little bit too much. And Susie Bates, you know, it's her last World Cup, to come in and you know, finish both innings. She finished both innings. You know, she came in at the end and played really, really well. Got a couple of boundaries and then got six off the last ball to get them up to a competitive total. But I still think Ireland would be very disappointed not to chase that. But they do have still two very winnable games to come against Sri Lanka and the West Indies, who they have had success against over the last couple of years. So that elusive win is still within grasp in this World Cup.
0: Yeah, Mealy Kerr was the pick of the New Zealand bowlers. The captain took 2 for 23 and she got that all-important breakthrough of Ola Prendergast for 59, which broke the partnership of 110 between her and Gabby Lewis, who was promoted back up to the top of the order for Ireland. And they showed exactly what they are capable of despite falling these four agonising runs short. So a reminder of where things stand in the table. We'll come back to that as we're going to hear from the winning captain, Mealy Kerr.
4: Pakistan captain, player of the match is Mealy Kerr. Well, Mealy, it's been a bit of a roller coaster, but you can breathe a little easier now.
5: Yeah, it has been a roller coaster of emotions, I guess, starting the World Cup not how we would have liked. And then, yeah, today we were really challenged by Ireland. And but what a game of cricket, and it's nice to be standing here on the winning side.
4: We're going to talk about the context of the victory a little later. Let's talk about you with bat and with ball. You came to the crease in a fairly precarious position. How did you go about your innings?
5: Yeah, I thought I had to lower my risk factor a little bit when we were three down, but again, you've still got to be positive. You need runs to win games of cricket. So I guess I lowered my risk and it was more about keeping the ball along the ground. And I do think still I got out at a bad time when I was set, and it would have been nice to have really kicked on and push us to a bigger total. So
4: and also the fact is you're bowling, you've got to bowl yourself at those really pertinent times. Was it difficult to try and negotiate when and where?
5: Yeah, it's always a balancing act and working it out, but I guess I always often come on after the power play. And I think the depth in our bowling attack, you know, we saw Bree bowl four in a row, but I thought Jess and Rosemary Maria did really well, which allowed me to kind of hold myself back for that last over near the end.
4: Well, look, hugely well played today. Thanks so much for your time. Speak to you in a minute.
5: Cheers. Thanks, Daggers.
0: That was Mealy Kerr, the New Zealand winning captain and player of the match. As I just said, she took 2 for 23 and scored a crucial 30 when New Zealand had slipped to 10 for 3. So she played a really important part there in leading New Zealand to a crucial victory. So England and West Indies are first and second in Group 2, both on 4 points, but England have got a better net run rate. So they're both in a pretty healthy position. Scotland, beaten by West Indies, are in third. New Zealand get their first points on the board as well. And Sri Lanka with one win and Ireland with three defeats from three. But doesn't tell the full story, particularly from this evening. It's a very difficult one. But in terms of what we've seen from this group, in terms of what we would expect to go through, it's pretty close in terms of West Indies, Scotland and New Zealand, who Who are you banking on, do you think, Amanda Jo, to get? You know, we're probably assuming that England are going to get one of two places in that top two, but the battle for second is wide open.
2: Yeah, and I think that's one thing I really love about this T20 World Cup is that it is so close, you just don't know who's going to go through. But I would love to see the West Indies go through. I think they're so underrated, and then they just love playing their cricket. But one thing I really like about this T20 World Cup is the amount of emotions that is coming out of it. I love seeing that passion for the game, and those tight losses or tight wins actually mean quite a lot to the players.
0: Yeah, I mean, we've seen New Zealand have three last over finishes now. I think they'll probably be wanting a bit more of a dominant victory in their next few games to come. And in Group 1, probably as expected, India and Australia flying high at the top there with two wins from two. South Africa in the third place at the moment with one win. And for Ireland in their next two, Ed, as we mentioned, that, you know, qualifying probably is quite unlikely. What can they gain from their last two games? Obviously, huge hopes for that first World Cup win, first of all.
3: Well, I think they can take an enormous amount from the fact that they should have won today. You know, I think looking at the game, they really did, dominate's the wrong word, but they played better than New Zealand in lots of facets. And I think Mealy Kerr's captaincy actually was the reason New Zealand were very calm, great decision-making, and obviously bowling herself and Susie Bates towards the end. We wouldn't necessarily have called that, and she did an amazing job. But Ireland have two, as I said, very winnable games against the West Indies and Sri Lanka, both good teams, taking nothing away from them, but have had success against them reasonably recently, and they've nothing to really be scared of in those two games. And they've showed today against a very, very good New Zealand team that they can run them close and as I said, should have won. So two winnable games. They've got to pick themselves up. It's very tricky because they would have felt the, you know, Scotland's very winnable game. Obviously, England's always going to be tough. New Zealand possibly should have won. So they'll have taken some hits here, definitely emotionally. So, you know, could be a bit of tiredness in there. So they go to Bristol. Two big games there.
0: And it's the joy of a 12-team World Cup as well, which is what we want to see. We love seeing shocks and upsets, but we also like seeing new teams and the likes of Ireland, Scotland, Netherlands coming into tournaments and you know, making their mark on them as well.
2: Yeah, 100%. I feel like, especially with this T20 World Cup, I just think cricket's been outstanding, how close the competition is. And, you know, we're not seeing, you know, people going straight to the top and having, you know, easy wins. It's actually quite difficult to get a win, as we can see. So I think it's been brilliant so far, and hopefully we can see more tight games.
0: Yeah, we are waiting to hear some reaction from the Ireland camp, which I'm assuming will probably be a bit of an emotional chat with the captain, Gabby Lewis, as she kind of gathers her thoughts. As a reminder, if you missed any of that game, New Zealand edged it by 4 runs, Ireland just falling short of their chase. And as we move forward to tomorrow, which is, we've got another 2 games here, we've got Australia taking on Netherlands. That's a tricky one for the Dutch side to contend with, the 6-time world champions.
2: Yeah, it will be, but I think once again, I have no doubt that Netherlands will put up a great fight. They have some outstanding players, so I think Australia might, you know, have a tricky game there.
0: And as an Australian, what have you seen from them so far? Are they still favourites? We always say they are. They always have that tag. But from what you've seen so far, where do you see it?
2: I still think they are favourites, but I like the fact that they've got so much depth. But one concerning thing is injuries. There's a lot of injuries coming at the moment, and so the other people that are going to stand up, that's going to be crucial. So, you know, who knows what's going to happen in that camp.
0: Yeah, but we, you know, the depth that they've got as well. We've seen Elise Perry bowling in the last game, even though she never bowls. Phoebe Litchfield was out injured as well. And Pakistan and Bangladesh playing that second game. Pakistan came agonisingly close to beating South Africa just a couple of days ago. And in terms of their group, it is Australia and India at the top. We've also seen, you know, the news from Pakistan as well, that their captain Fatima Sana has got her 100 deal, the first Pakistani player to be picked up in the women's 100. How important is she going to be to their chances of getting their first points on the board?
2: Yeah, she's been a brilliant player for many years, but to see her finally get picked up in the 100, I think this year, you know, there's going to be one Pakistani female player, one Pakistani male player to play in the 100, so that's fantastic to see. She's been an incredible player for Pakistan for so many years, but hopefully the players around her can help her succeed with Pakistani cricket.
0: And it's probably going to be a trial by spin between those two.

0: tomorrow, we would suspect.
1: I think this pitch will play a big part tomorrow in the two games.
0: We are finally going to hear from the island captain, Gabby Lewis.
2: Is alongside me. And Gabby, I'm not quite sure what to say. You did so much right in that game.
3: Yeah, it's hard to reflect straight away. I think there's a lot of emotion. We want that first win so badly, and we really felt like, you know, it was close today. I think it just slipped through the cracks. But yeah, I guess tomorrow when I reflect, us as a team, we did so much right. And yeah, I think it's hard to sum it up right now.
2: Obviously, we were watching on, and especially in the bowling innings, it seemed to us as though you had some really set plans, some ideas of how you were going to pick up wickets, and everything seemed to come off with the ball and in the field. Is that fair?
3: Yeah, I think in terms of preparation, you know, our analysts and coaches do so much helping the bowlers to know every player plays differently. So if we can kind of, you know, get that advantage over teams, we really do that, and it paid off today. You know, they're bound to get a partnership here or there. They're reigning champions for a reason. But I think to keep them to 140, it really felt like we had a chance at the innings break. But yeah, in terms of our preparation, it really paid off today.
2: Your partnership with Ola Prendergast, Ola's had a great game tonight and ends up on the losing side. Again, how did you approach that? It seemed to us as though you were sort

0: going to try and take it as deep as you possibly can, which you almost did.
1: Yeah, I think we were just waiting for that big over. I think they came instants. I think, you know, well, we love batting together. We run well together. And I think we backed ourselves to take it as deep as we can, that a big over would come. And I guess, you know, it just didn't come, and we lost wickets at crucial times. And yeah, I guess both of us are really disappointed, because we really felt like we should have got our team over the line.
0: You're so close. You now go to Bristol for a couple of games. How confident are you that you can get that first victory in this competition?
1: Yeah, really disappointed. But I think if you look at our three games, we've gotten better every game. I think that's something that we really pride ourselves on, and we've learned from every game, and that's massive. We're such a young group. I know I keep saying it, but we are. And I think, you know, the girls are learning, and that's massive. You know, they're putting their hand up, they're taking the opportunities, and we're getting better every day. So I guess there is positives to take.
0: Thanks so much for your time. Great entertainment.
1: Thanks
0: tonight.
1: So much.
0: Thank you, Gabby. If I could ask Milika to come and join me for the second time. Well, Mealy, it is relief all round. Look, things have not gone your way over the first couple of games. What were you saying ahead of today that culminated in the victory?
2: Yeah, I think, disappointing start to the tournament, but today was just about body language and turning up. You can't change the past, and yes, we're disappointed, but we've got to turn up and believe we can still win games of cricket. And also, we're representing our country on the world stage, which is such a special thing to do. So reminding the group of that, and yeah, we bring energy and keep our body language high, because there's still a lot to play for.
0: There's elements in all disciplines that need work. There's not a lot of time to try and rectify that. How are you going to go about that in the next two games?
2: Yeah, I don't think it's necessarily a couple of trainings. I don't think we'll fix anything. I think we're in a good place as a side, and I think it's just, I guess, more the mental side of the game and holding our nerve in key moments. And today we did that. I'm near the back end. But, yeah, I think the key for us is being able to hold our nerve when the game's on the line. And unfortunately, the first two games we didn't do that.
0: It seems like a hurdle jumped over today, and, you know, as holders, there's a lot of pressure on you. You're the target team. Do you feel that now there is still an opportunity to kick on and get through to those semi-finals?
2: Yeah, there's still mathematically an opportunity. We win three games of cricket, and we obviously will need other results to go our way. But as we've seen in this tournament, any team can beat anyone. And I think the standard of this pool, especially the way Ireland and Scotland have played, having not played as many World Cups as other teams, they've been brilliant. And there's no reason why any team can't beat anyone.
0: Just finally, nice for Susie Bates to obviously play tonight, but the responsibility of the final over that you bowled. I mean, you couldn't ask for anyone with more experience, and I'm assuming quite a calm person to do that role.
2: Yeah, she loves big moments, and she did it in the semi-final at the last T20 World Cup, and she's in the nets every

That was the winning captain and player of the match, Mealy Kerr, there, as that concludes a fantastic evening of cricket here in Southampton as New Zealand just edged past Ireland. And we've got three matches taking place tomorrow, so make sure you join us at 10:15 in the morning UK time to bring you the full commentary across Sports Extra 2, ABC Radio in Australia, and via the ICC app and website. First up, six-time champions Australia take on Netherlands, followed by Pakistan and Bangladesh, both here in Southampton. And the final fixture of the day will be England taking on Scotland at Headingley. Thank you for joining us, and that's good night for now.

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0: Good morning, Carrie Worthington with ABC News. The Socceroos World Cup group stage match against the United States is in its dying minutes, with the hosts leading 2-0 in Seattle. An Australian own goal, followed by a header from Alex Freeman in the first half, put the USA in front. After Israel and Hezbollah announced a ceasefire, there have been fresh strikes over southern Lebanon, further threatening to derail a US agreement to end the war in Iran. America's editor John Lyons has more.
1: High-level negotiations set to take place in Switzerland on how to implement the US President Donald Trump's deal were cancelled at the 11th hour. Iran delayed sending a delegation over Israel's actions in Lebanon, leading the US Vice President, J.D. Vance, to abruptly cancel his travel plans too. After Donald Trump signed the deal earlier this week, the clock started ticking on a period of negotiations on how to implement the agreement. Hezbollah and Israel then agreed to a ceasefire, but within hours more strikes landed in southern Lebanon. Mr. Trump is under pressure to rein in Israeli Prime Minister Benjamin Netanyahu, but if he can't, it could collapse the whole deal.
0: Referring to the Israeli strikes in southern Lebanon after the truce began, an Israeli spokesman at the United Nations, Jonathan Harinov, insists his country is just trying to protect itself.
2: It's got nothing to do with Israeli presence in Lebanon as a defensive measure. It's got more to do with this internationally designated terrorist organization taking directions from the Islamic Republic. The onus here is on the Lebanese government, with whom Israel has an agreement enforced by the Security Council to have peace. But that peace is very much in jeopardy as a result of Hezbollah's and the Islamic Republic's dangerous action.
0: The results of CSIRO tests confirming whether or not a deadly variant of avian influenza has reached Australian shores is set to be released later today. Patricia Tiano reports.
3: Samples of a wild migratory bird in Western Australia's southern coast were sent to the CSIRO's Australian Centre for Disease Preparedness after it was confirmed to have returned a suspected positive result for bird flu. Australia is the last continent without a confirmed case of the deadly H5 strain, which has devastated populations of seabirds, seals, and other animals across the world. WA's Agriculture and Food Minister says officials nationwide can respond immediately if the H5 case is confirmed. Australians are being urged to keep a safe distance if they come across any sick or dead birds or animals, and to report it immediately.
0: An Antarctic researcher says Tasmania's fur seal population will be at risk if the H5 bird flu virus is confirmed to be in Australia. Dr. Jane Younger says the flu can jump species to mammals, leaving other species at risk too.
4: We call it a bird flu. It's, you know, traditionally found in birds. But in this case, it's jumped across that species barrier to infect mammals and potentially transmitting from mammal to mammal. So here in Tassie, we probably need to be a little bit worried about our Australian fur seal populations too.
0: A Melbourne doctor says she's shocked after treating a young woman for liver failure who took an experimental weight loss drug. The liver transplant specialist from the Austin Hospital says the woman presented to hospital looking yellow from severe jaundice after injecting two doses of retatrutide, which her gym recommended she buy online. Dr. Marie Sinclair says she's since become aware of four other cases of liver injury and other illnesses from retatrutide in Melbourne. She says the only legitimate form of the drug is still in clinical trials and not approved for sale anywhere, so people could be buying anything.
5: My concern is that people are taking compounds when they don't know what is in them without medical supervision. So there is a high risk of serious life-threatening side effects from taking unknown compounds that are unregulated.
0: The Victorian Health Department says six cases of acute liver toxicity associated with a product labelled retatrutide have been reported since the start of the year. It's issued a health alert for the unapproved peptide product and urged anyone with unusual symptoms to seek medical attention. British emergency services are at the scene of a collision between two trains north of London amid reports of a number of injuries. The crash, which occurred near Bedford, has closed the rail lines north of the British capital. One of the passengers, Peter Knapp, says it's a chaotic scene.
6: I was on the front carriage of the train that collided into another one. And when I got up, I saw all of the chairs everywhere. And when I got up, I saw people bloodied face and there was smoke everywhere. Now I'm at the side of the road. Some people are going off to hospital.
7: Welcome to The Saturday Draft. The crowd roaring. With Johnny Manning and Joel Spreadborough.
8: It's a miracle. Oh, yeah.
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0: Queensland. Now we're talking.
1: We sure are. Happy Saturday morning to you and welcome to the very first instalment of a sparkling new hour of weekend content. My name's Joel Spreadborough. Happy Saturday, Johnny Manning.
2: Happy Saturday, Jolie. What a thrill this is, mate.
1: What a shock that they've given us a show. What's going on?
2: Can you believe it? Who'd have thunk it?
1: Look, it's something a bit different on 612 ABC, Brisbane and Queensland. We're going to go on a bit of a, I'm going to call it a dedicated trawl into Queensland's storied sporting past. Now, the end of daylight savings does mean Roy and HG will be on your radio at midday, followed by all the live action from the grandstand team. We're not those guys. We're not in the commentary box. We're not on the sidelines. We're not on the field, although Johnny has been in his own NRL career. We're basically the guys having a yarn in the pub long after the game has finished. We're your sporting buddies, and we're going to pass around a giant box of retro specs and dive into the deep pool of Queensland sporting glory because, Johnny, isn't hindsight a wonderful thing?
2: Oh, it sure is, Jolie. And we're going to take a rearview mirror look at some of the moments, iconic or otherwise, that have shaped this wonderful state's sporting and cultural landscape. I mean, you know the scores, but do you know the people involved? Do you know how they felt, what they were thinking? Like, I'm talking the fans, the players, the coaches, the administrators, the people who were there. As they say in Hamilton the musical, the people who were in the room where it happened.
1: There you go, a bit of culture, a bit of art, a bit of culture as well. That's exciting. To get the ball rolling, Johnny.
2: Yeah.
1: We're going to tell the story behind the story of one of Queensland sports, I'm going to say, greatest ever miracles.
3: Queensland, it's a miracle. Oh, yeah.
1: I just want to know how that moment, that magical moment from the year 1994, somehow links to this moment from 1987.
4: And good afternoon, everyone, and welcome to League 87 and our live coverage this afternoon of the 1987 Winfield Cup Rugby League Grand Final between Minor Premiers Brothers and Regton.
1: What's going on here?
2: It's not a tenuous link. It's a very, very strong link.
1: Yeah. I'm going to dive into that. But before we do, Johnny, it's Masters weekend, and I just have to say one thing to you.
2: What's that?
5: The return to glory.
2: You know, Masters weekend is one of my favourite weeks or weekends in sport. You know, the population of Augusta, Georgia nearly doubles.
1: Doubles?
2: They expect about 200,000 visitors into Augusta.
1: Wow.
2: This week. It's an unreal weekend.
1: It's like Royal Queensland at PGA time.
2: It is, well.
1: Times 10, maybe?
2: Yeah. But look, the golf is one thing, but the traditions of the Masters, Jolly, this is what gets me so excited. Now, there's a video of Phil Mickelson entering the course down Magnolia Drive, and he's basically speaking into his phone. He says, this is the best experience in golf, coming down Magnolia Drive on a Sunday when you're in contention.
1: Yeah.
2: The champion's dinner, this happened last night. So John Rahm, the reigning champion, he hosts a dinner, as every reigning champion does, I believe, on the Tuesday night. And he gets to select the menu. So he's a Spaniard, right? So he chose this menu that is infused with his own culture, but also inspired by his grandma's home cooking. He starts off with tapas. Like, we're talking cheese, black truffle, this a Spanish omelette, spicy basque chorizo and potato. Then he moved on to crab salad and potato for the first course. Then for the main course, Jolie, we're talking fish, a ribeye steak, and all finished off with a beautiful puff pastry.
1: Johnny, why are you telling me this when I haven't had my lunch on Saturday morning?
2: I know, just before lunch. But so the traditions are amazing. The records, Jolie. Gary Player has played 52 times, made 23 consecutive cuts. He won three. Cameron Smith, our own Cameron Smith, Queenslander, became the first ever player to shoot all four rounds in the 60s.
1: That's awesome.
2: And he still came second.
1: And another Queenslander has a very distinguished record. The great shark, Greg Norman himself, co-holds the course record of 63.
2: And I believe that's with Nick Price, who he holds it with as well.
1: The audio you heard before was the one and only Tiger Woods. He's returning, I believe, for a 26th time, looking to get the Bears record, the great Nicholas.
2: He's won it five times. The Golden Bear has won it six.
1: One short.
2: But look, the Aussies to keep an eye on, obviously Adam Scott, Cameron Smith, Jason Day, they've all tasted major victories. Adam Scott being the only Aussie to win the Masters. Jason Day, the pride of Bo Desert.
1: The pride of Bo Desert. And guess who he's paired with?
2: Who's he paired with in the first round?
1: The one and only Tiger Woods, John.
2: Unbelievable. Minwoo Lee's there as well. He broke his finger 2 weeks ago. He's had the flu. He's coming back. Cam Davis, Jasper Stubbs. He's making his debut as an amateur at 21. Scotty Scheffler.

0: is, of course, the favourite because at the moment he's about the best golfer going around. But it's this whole coming together of LIV and PGA. And pretty much every golfer who's taking the field there is of the opinion that golf needs to unite.
1: The stage is set for a Queenslander to do one of those great against the odds, defying everything victories. Cameron Smith, big bout of food poisoning. He withdrew from a LIV event a few weeks back. Basically said, my body shut down. This is the pride of one teamer speaking. Between him and the pride of Bo Desert, I'm feeling pretty good about this Masters, Johnny.
0: Here's one of my favourite moments from the Masters.
2: Here it comes. Oh, my goodness. In your life have you seen anything like that?
0: That is Tiger Woods on the famed par 3 16th when he hit one of the most remarkable shots in golf. Now, that commentary is one of my favourite pieces of commentary, but it just doesn't do the vision justice. And if you're a golfer, you know what I'm talking about.
1: Miracles happen in Augusta. They also happen in Queensland. So sit back, relax. This is a Saturday draft on 612 ABC Brisbane in Queensland. We've got a miracle coming your way. So you know what? For now, just take it easy.

0: That's the Eagles. Take it easy.
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1: 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AFL, NRL, men's, women's. 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
3: It's the Saturday Draft. Johnny Manning and Joel Spreadbar. Some of the best sporting moments happen right here in Queensland and right here on ABC Radio Brisbane and Queensland. Now we're talking.
0: It's your Saturday dose of retro sporting glory on the Saturday Draft. I'm Joel Spreadbar, Johnny Manning. Johnny, when we're talking miracles in sport, Queensland-themed, maroon-tinged miracles, I don't think you can go too much further than Origin.
4: Yeah,
0: Game 1, 1994, the Blues, enemy territory, backs against the wall.
4: Yeah.
0: None other than Coach Wally Lewis watching on from the grandstand.
4: You couldn't have scripted it better.
0: The game's gone, Johnny.
4: It's done. We're looking forward to Game 2. We're like, okay, we're going to have to come back from one game down again.
0: But then this happens.
5: Pushing it wide. Walters onward. Khan joins in. Floats the pass for Renoff. Renoff down the touchline. Beats one. Gets it in field. Hancock gets it on. Queensland are coming back. Darren Smith for Langer. Langer gets it away. Here's the big fella. Gets the pass on. Coyne. Coyne goes for the corner and gets the try. Queensland. It's a miracle.
0: These miracles, Johnny, these miracles, they began in 94. Arguably, they began years earlier.
4: They began long before that, yeah, but, you know, yeah.
0: Miracle of that magnitude continued a year later when a team of supposed nobodies.
4: Nevilles.
0: They took it to a team of absolute superstars wearing blue.
6: He's done the impossible. They couldn't win a game, let alone the series a few weeks ago.
7: It is all over. Queensland have won. They've won the series.
4: One fella who was absolutely integral to both of those miracles, and a fella who had a right foot step that could potentially challenge the great Changa Langlands.
0: Oh, that's saying something.
4: He has a surname that's almost synonymous with Queensland Rugby League. It's Queensland legend Mark Coyne. He's joining us right now. Coyne, welcome to the Saturday Draft.
8: Thanks so much, guys. It's great to be on your inaugural show, and even better that I can picture myself having a beer at the pub with you too.
0: I'm glad to hear that, Coyne. I was going to say, in a career loaded with highlights, being on the debut episode of the Saturday Draft, it's got to be right up there for you.
8: Top three.
4: Sure. I'll take that. Yeah. I'll take that.
0: We're going to go back to a game to start off today, Mark Coyne, a game that happened years before either of those miracles.
4: A game that actually holds its own certain place in Brisbane and Queensland rugby league folklore, the 1987 BRL Grand Final.
9: And good afternoon, everyone, and welcome to League 87 and our live coverage this afternoon of the 1987 Winfield Cup Rugby League Grand Final between minor premiers Brothers and Redcliffe.
10: Really with a touch of nostalgia, we go into the Grand Final this afternoon because with the entry of a Brisbane team into the Sydney competition next year, we won't really see the competition in its current format ever again.
0: Now, that commentary was astute, describing the entry of a new team into the competition in 1988. That was, of course, the Brisbane Broncos. In 1987, the Brisbane Rugby League Grand Final attracted 45,000 fans. I can hear Ray Warren, he didn't commentate it, but 45,000 screaming fans.
4: At Lang Park.
0: Jamming into Lang Park. And on the wing, wearing number 5 for Brothers, a 20-year-old Mark Coyne went on to play 222 games, 19 Origins, 9 Tests. But this game was the end of an era, the final hurrah of a local league before the Broncos came along. Mark, let's just start with match day morning. Take us back. What do you remember about that day?
8: Oh, being pretty nervous. Like, obviously, you know, playing in grand finals, it's a very nerve-wracking time. And I was pretty young. I think I was only actually 19, I think, when I made my debut for Brothers. I think I might have been just turned 20 before the grand final. But, I was obviously pretty nervous. And I'd sort of got a late start that season because Vinny O'Brien, who was the incumbent winger, but unfortunately Vinny broke his jaw and they slotted me in there. And, yeah, I was just like, my eyes were just so wide open, and playing in first grade was an incredible experience. And, you know, again, it was a really good team, so I was lucky to go into a good team. And yeah, nervousness was the main thing I felt that day.
4: Coyne, you just

0: said it's a good team. I'm looking at the lineup of your team right now, along with the Redcliffe lineup that day, and I'm counting no less than about 13 or 14 blokes across both teams that went on to play NRL in Sydney, and I'm counting at least six Origin players. That's pretty impressive. And I know that's probably not, I guess, so weird for the BRL back in that time, but looking back on that grand final, it was stacked with talent.
1: Yeah, and obviously that's what you sort of hope, I suppose, when you get to the end of the season. You want to have, you know, the two best teams with, you know, the best quality players. And we had a pretty good team. Again, I was only young and I don't think anyone knew who I was really, but yeah, we had some great players around. You know, we had Jeff Burns and Grogan and Clinton Moore, Peter Gill, Trevor Bailey, all those guys kicked on with me, a few of them kicked on with me down at the Dragons. But yeah, it was a cracking team, and we had a really good coach in Ross Strudwick, and he was, you know, obviously pretty astute coach, and he got us over the line at the end. So it was a pretty good day that day.
0: Struddy's the bloke who's credited with almost discovering Alf, isn't he?
1: Yeah, he is. He is Struddy. He was a great, you know, talent spotter, I suppose. But I always thought he was a really good coach. Like some of the things he did when I came in the first grade, like he had this really ridiculous compressed defensive line. And just made the opposition think they could go around us. And he just had this way that we knew what we had to do, and we always forced them sort of over the touch line. So, yeah, he's a very, very clever coach, Struddy.
0: Corny, I want to ask you about your one of your props on that day. Now, I've heard stories about Steve Carter, that he was about the toughest man getting around in the BRL. What was it like playing in a forward pack with the likes of, you know, Gary Smith and Steve Carter in the pack, and obviously Bales?
1: Yeah, they were really tough forward pack, and you know, even add to that, we had Tony Ray, we had Jim Stafford, who came down and played for Parramatta for a couple of years as well. He was only a young fella, Jimmy, but he was a big monster of a lad. But yeah, you know, Steve Carter, the Snake, they used to call him, and he was a pretty hard man, that's for sure. And I generally stayed out of his way because, again, I was only really young. I didn't want to get on the wrong side of him. We had a terrific forward pack, and then obviously we had a pretty dynamic back line, you know, really led by Clinton Moore, who just had an outstanding season in 87. He was unstoppable.
0: He scored a pretty wild try in that game too, from memory, and I think you might have crossed the stripe as well, right?
2: Well, I've got it right here.
3: Now, there's another pass from Kapoya gone astray. Coyne for the try line.
2: A young Mark Coyne, 20 years old. This is the Saturday draft on 612 ABC Brisbane in Queensland. You are hearing from Queensland Origin, BRL great, St George great Mark Coyne, chatting about the end of the BRL and some of the miracles Mark Coyne was part of across his career. 1987, you knew what was coming. You knew the Broncos were coming. What do you remember about when you first got that information? There's a new team coming into, at the time, the New South Wales Rugby League competition. Was it common knowledge among players in the BRL that the end was nigh?
1: Yeah, definitely, and particularly at our club, because I think that year we had like first and reserve grade go through to the grand finals, and I think you look at that, it's probably about, you know, 26 to 30 players, and I think we only lost about 25 players. We're going to the New South Wales Rugby League competition. So, I mean, even if you know, we would have been devastated, wouldn't have had a team next year anyway, brothers, because all of our players were moving on. So I think it was sad that it was the end of the Brisbane comp. Definitely, I felt really sad about that. And I never, you know, when I was only young, I never really had any aspirations that I was ever going to, you know, make it down in Sydney or get offered a contract. It was really, you know, it was pretty extreme that all of a sudden I had St. George knocking on my door, you know, to go down there. But I suppose what happened is that given the comp was going to not go forward, and the Broncos were coming in, all the scouts started coming up to Brisbane to have a look about which players they could pull apart and take down to Sydney.
2: Redcliffe and Brothers, a very, very vast and passionate fan base. What do you remember about fan reactions at the time when the Broncos were coming and the BRL was waning?
1: Oh, and definitely sadness. Like, yeah, everyone sort of knew this was the last of the Winfield Cup, the proper grand final, you know, based in Brisbane. So there was absolutely element of sadness. And, you know, I think even all of us as players, like, you know, through Struddy, we had a really tight group of teams there. Like, we had the first grade, the second grade. Back then, we had reserve grade under 21s, but it was a really tight club that we had. And the fact that we're all going to end up, you know, breaking up and having to go to different places to play, and carry on our careers was really sad.
0: It's

0: Interesting to say that it was sad. It certainly was the end of something. But as I think it's Soul Asylum saying in closing time, every new beginning comes from some other beginning's end. So it kind of was a watershed moment for rugby league in Queensland, because out of this came the Queensland Cup, or what was called the State League. But it also meant that the Queensland players potentially were being recognised on that higher held platform that was the New South Wales Rugby League. And then incidentally, it becomes the National Rugby League. Now we have four Queensland teams. It is kind of an integral moment in what Queensland Rugby League looks like now, right?
1: I think the best thing about, you know, what you just talked about then is that there's now four teams.
0: Five if we count Melbourne.
2: Well, yeah, of course. the Melbourne Maroons, yes.
1: That's right. So I think what's good about it is that it's a really strong recognition that Queensland has a really good base of great rugby league talent and obviously great rugby league supporters. So the fact that the NRL have recognised that, you know, they brought in the Dolphins now, which is great. Obviously, over time they brought in the Titans at the time and then the Cowboys. I think it's a great recognition that Queensland is such a great rugby league state.
2: Did you ever want to play for the Broncos, Mark Coyne?
1: No, it didn't sort of happen that way. I actually was a St. George supporter, so and I never got an offer from the Broncos. And to be honest, I never played a rep team in my whole life. My whole career, my first rep team was playing State of Origin for Queensland. So I was never someone that stood out, made rep teams. I didn't really have an expectation that I was going to be a successful football player, but, you know, things just got to roll on for me. 87 for whatever reason, and Dragons were the first ones to knock on my door and ask me to go down. And being a, you know, a lifetime Dragon supporter, it was a dream come true for me. And I didn't end up getting any offer from the Broncos, which, you know, if I get, there was no sort of harm around that for me in terms of what I thought about that. But I was happy to get my chance down at the Dragons.
2: Players signing for the Broncos, not signing for the Broncos, not having a home in the New South Wales Rugby League. Did that cause any angst, any tension, any animosity in the playing ranks in that year, 1987?
1: No, not at all. I think everyone realised that these opportunities were coming up. And, you know, I think anyone that they got the opportunity to go and sign for a, you know, to play in the New South Wales comp, you know, it was good on you. How good's that? Like, it's really exciting because obviously that meant there was probably going to be more opportunity to make some more money and obviously then to potentially make the Origin team. So, no, it was all well wishes. Like, there was no sort of animosity. We're all sad, I think, at Brothers, as I said, when we knew we were going to sort of, you know, not have that group anymore. But I think everyone was really, really excited about the opportunity that the Broncos coming in was going to give to everybody.
2: We've seen celebrations in the NRL. We see ski masks and all sorts of shenanigans going on. How has that evolved? What were the celebrations like for the Brothers team in 1987?
1: Oh, God, they were pretty wild. Again, I was a bit young, so I was badly led by those guys. But it was a great. I think I slept, you know, for a couple of nights after that win. It was such a great win, and it was a nice way, I suppose, for the comp to finish and for all of us to then go off in different directions. And we all knew that, so we all knew that was our last year together. So yeah, we obviously celebrated that way.
2: Mark Coyne, the career of this rugby league legend went on. We're going to go into your Origin career, Mark Coyne. Will you stick with us on the Saturday draft?
1: 100%. Yeah, I'll just get another beer.
2: 612 ABC Radio, Brisbane and Queensland. I'm Joel Spreadborough. Johnny Manning is here as well, joined by Mark Coyne. Stick around. You're not going to want to miss.
0: Oh, what's coming up?

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0: How good are Saturdays? And this is the Saturday Draft. My name is Johnny Manning. At the crease with me is Joel Spreadbury. G'day, Joel.
6: G'day, Johnny.
0: That first segment talking to Queensland legend Mark Coyne was just unreal. We spoke about the Brisbane Rugby League. Coyne was obviously in that famous 1987 grand final where brothers knocked over Redcliffe. Coyne has been absolutely generous enough to stick around with us. Coyne, thanks for hanging around, because obviously we've got a few more parts of your career that we need to potentially delve into. You happy for us to roll forward with what's coming up, Coyne?
7: Yeah, 100%. Let's keep going.
0: I think you're going to like this.
6: Now, Coyne, I just want to play you a little bit of audio. I'm not sure you would have heard this very much over the last 30 years, so bear with me.
8: Pushing it wide. Walters onward. Khan joins in. Floats the pass for Renoff. Renoff down the touchline. Beats one. Gets it in field.
6: Now, that gives me goosebumps. Johnny's just up and out of his seat. What does it do for you, Mark Coyne?
7: Oh, it does take me back. Like, it's so good, you know, to hear. I obviously don't listen to it at home, but it gets run out every origin time. Not every day, every origin time. But, you know, it's a really, really special moment for me, you know, having to finish off the try. And, yeah, it just brings back great memories. Like, it just takes me back to that time, back when I was playing and having fun. And, you know, that was a great Queensland team.
0: Coyne, I've got so

0: much to ask and say about this try. This is kind of like an opportunity that's been coming for 30 years this year to actually talk to you about this, because I remember exactly where I was. You know, they say where were you when you heard that JFK died? This is what my parents would say, where were you when John Lennon? Where I was when Coyne scored that try. In
1: where were you, Johnny?
0: I was in Mackay. I was in high school.
1: Yeah.
0: I was in my buddy Rob D'Alessio's pool room. I was with Dan DeGuara and Scotty Rutherford, lads I went to school with.
1: Shout outs. Hello, boys.
0: And we basically were sitting there with our bottom lips on the ground because we'd lost the 92 series. We'd lost the 93 series. And we thought, okay, we're going to come back in 94. And we thought that game was gone. Yet you and your teammates, 9 passes in that movement, you absolutely resurrected us, and you made a couple of young North Queensland kids just jump around. What I want to know is, Coyne, you played the ball in that movement, didn't you?
2: Yeah, I played the ball. I got the ball off the scrum, I think. So that was the first tackle I got. I got tackled, and then, I played the ball for the big movement.
0: And you just basically pushed up straight down in your lane like every good outside back does.
2: Yeah, that's right. Yeah, I think I sort of saw once it sort of came, went right on the other side of the field, and once the Pearl sort of took off and then threw the ball back inside, like I could just, because when you're playing the centres or the wing, you can sort of, you count your numbers all the time. And I thought, as long as that ball keeps coming out, I'm going to have a clear run because they're going to run out of numbers. And that's exactly what happened. Thankfully, the ball kept coming out. And when I got the ball, I had a clear run, albeit, you know, you had, I think Freddie and Ben Elias and someone else was flying
0: Ricky
2: over.
0: Ricky Stewart, I think.
2: Ricky Stewart. And fortunately for me, I was on the right hand side of the field, and as you alluded to at the start of the show, I did have a pretty good right foot step, so it suited me perfectly. Had it been the other side, I would have stepped out. So it was lucky that Wally put me on the right side on the wing, because it just worked, and I stuck inside Freddie and the others and got the ball down. So it was a pretty amazing moment.
1: A step like yours, Mark Coyne, you would have ended up in the car park if you'd gone the other way. But I want to ask about that New South Wales team, because they were a pretty daunting side, even as a spectator, to be completely honest with you. But you had the great Wally Lewis in the coaching box. And one thing Wally could do better than most was spot an opportunity, do something off the cuff and make miracles happen. Was there any preamble to this nature of play at all? Was there any, let's do a hot potato, let's do whatever we can, or was it just completely off the cuff?
2: No, it was just off the cuff. I think obviously, you know, the players that we had there are all great players in our team. So we obviously knew once I think Willie Khan scored, I just got on the field, and then Brad Mackay scored, who was my teammate. He's at the Dragons. He scored for Blues, and then we scored with Willie Khan, and then I think we just knew with, you know, obviously that a couple of minutes to go that we had to do something special, and obviously we did that. The funny thing is, one of my other teammates, David Barnhill, he just came off the bench and packed into the New South Wales scrum, that scrum, and thought this is the easy money he's ever made. You know, he just came on, thought he was just going to pick up an easy check, and then he said, like, 2 minutes later, we were beaten.
1: 6-12, ABC, Brisbane and Queensland. This is the Saturday draft, the maiden episode with the one and only Mark Coyne. You mentioned Ricky Stewart before. Now, Ricky Stewart, currently the coach of the Canberra Raiders, he doesn't mind saying a few things in press conferences and the like. Do you remember the in goal after that try was scored? Was there any choice words from any of your opponents, Mark?
2: No, they're all pretty shattered, I think. I remember, you know, because I've seen the replay a fair bit, I remember him kicking the goal post, the corner post, because they had corner posts back then. He kicked the corner post into the grandstand. I think he was that angry about what had just happened. But, and obviously he's pretty passionate. I'm sure that they... I don't know. People do say to me that pass was forward. I think there was one pass that maybe ran off through.
0: That's Khan to Renoff, I think, the questionable one is. Renoff,
2: yeah.
0: And it's flat, yeah. Coyne, just let me tell you.
1: Absolutely. It's nothing wrong with it.
2: Worst, isn't it? Yeah, that's right. So I get a little bit of that sometimes from people. But but generally, you know, and it's funny that you talked about where you were, because every time I get stopped in the street, people always say, this is where I was when you scored that try. And for Queenslanders, I were somewhere where it was just such an elation for them to win. And then for New South Wales supporters, it's like, oh, my God, he ended my life that day. That try. So it's really funny that people do sort of, you know, people remember exactly where they were when that try happened.
0: Coyne, I said before, you played the ball and you end up scoring the try. Mal was at dummy half and he ended up giving you the pass. My favourite part of the movement, and I said earlier, 9 passes in the movement. My favourite part of the movement, other than you planting the ball, you know, squirreling around underneath and planting the ball down, was just this slight bit of body movement Darren Smith did to commit Graham Mackay. I've watched it a million times. And if you watch, he gets the ball off Alf, I think, Darren Smith, and he actually just does this wonderful bit of a out and in just to commit the inside defender and Graham Mackay on the outside, which I think he then gives on to Mal. Or he might have got the ball off Hancock, whoever he got it off. But it's just, if you want to coach a kid, it is a wonderful bit of body movement on how to commit a defender. Do you remember that bit, Coyne?
2: Yeah, definitely. I actually played schoolboy footy with Darren. He went to my high school. He's a year below, but we played high school footy together, me and Smithy. And, wonderful player Darren was. And, he just straightened up a little bit and away and bought Graham Mackay in. And it makes a big difference. Generally, all your coaches tell you that you've got to try and straighten up, because if you're sort of running, inwards, outwards all the time, you just end up running over the touchline. So, yeah, it was a little subtle. As you said, it was a very subtle movement, but it made a big difference.
1: I bet you wanted to have glue on your hands when you got that last pass, Mark Coyne. The big fella, you hear the commentary, here's the big fella. You're the next one to get the ball. I bet you're just saying, just hold on to it. Please hold on to it.
2: Well, I actually wasn't saying that. I was saying, give it to me, Mal. Because I just knew, as I said, I started counting the numbers when the ball started coming back from the other side. And I knew that if Mal just, held his line and drew and gave it to me, that there was I'd have a fair chance of getting there. And, thankfully, Mal's a very smart footy player, and he did the right thing and got the ball straight to me, and then obviously got over and the celebrations began.
1: I'm sure they did. And let's fast forward 12 months. You're a legend of the game, obviously, after that try and everything else you've done. You're in a squad dubbed the Nevilles, senior figure, with a rookie red-headed Origin coach, an absolutely unbeatable Blues team. This squad of what they called the Nevilles out of Queensland. This was, of course, during Super League when all of those players weren't available. And then this happened.
3: They've done the impossible. They couldn't win a game, let alone the series a few weeks ago. It is all over. Queensland have won, and they've won the series.
1: That was the MCG. That was wrapping up the series in Game 2 of 1995, Mark Coyne. Was that your proudest moment? Obviously, the miracle try was up there, but pulling off that series, what do you recall?
2: I played in about 6 or 7 series, and that 95 was the only one that I won, so I didn't have a great track record of walking away with the shield. But yeah, that one was obviously really special because it was the only one I won. But the fact that we had, as you said, they were called the Neville Nobodies, because we had young Ben Eichen. He was only like 17 or 18 or something coming into the game. Yeah, he played like 3 or 4 games, I think, before he got picked. So, it was an incredible experience. Oh, I'm still in disbelief that we won it. Like, you're right. Like, New South Wales had a cracking team compared to us, and how we won that series is still a bit of a mystery, I think. But as you said, Fatty came in, and I think a lot of people thought Fatty was a bit of a joker, because obviously he did the footy show and he was obviously hilarious on that, but he was a very astute coach. He did a bit of work with Manly still. And he was very astute, and he really helped us, bond together as a group of men and as a team. And then he had some really good subtle ways of defensive strategies and attacking strategies. And he obviously got us up. And I think winning that first game, it was the first game. It was really tight, I think. I don't remember how.
1: 2-0. 2-0.
2: Yeah, 2-0. It was a Wayne Bartram goal kick. And I think winning that game and the fact that we defensively, I think we saved about 7 or 8 tries over the line against the Blues. We just grew from there. And then obviously going down to Melbourne for that second game, we had a lot of confidence. And we kicked on. I think, is that the Big Blue? The Big Blue was in Melbourne that year as well, I think, in 95, was it?
1: I think it very much was, and I love this because Fatty Vorton himself has spoken about this massive, massive brawl that happened and spilled over the sidelines of the MCG.
4: The day of the game, I get a phone call from a mystery person. This person says to me he's got mail out of the New South Wales camp that Gus has said the first person that yells Queenslander out of that mob, I want you to put one on his chin. So I said, who's going to yell it out first? Well, fair dinkum, about 25 sets of hands went up.
1: That happened, and then this happened.
3: Well, they've come from everywhere like it was almost a rehearsal. Brawls have broken out. Hopewadi, he might be in his first Origin match, but Barnhill's involved. Well, we've seen plenty of this in Origin. This is one of the best.
1: What do you remember about that?
2: Well, I'll put my hand up and say I'm not a fighter. So I think I grabbed Paul McGregor and we just sort of danced a little bit. We didn't do anything. So I wasn't in there swinging like the other boys. But, it's funny enough, Phil Guild's actually my next-door neighbour, so I'm gonna have to go and ask Gus whether he actually said that to the boys. But that was certainly what Fatty did say that they told us. If someone calls out Cattle Dog or something like that or Queensland, it was going to be on.
0: So Corny Rabs was right. It kind of was rehearsed.
2: potentially it was, absolutely. But it was all good fun. It's all good for all good theatre for the people down in Melbourne.
1: What was the first thing Fatty said to you in that when you walked into that camp? Because there's a famous story about, as you mentioned, young Ben Eichen getting to the team hotel and Fatty saying, "Mate, this is restricted area. The Queensland Maroons here. What are you doing here?" And he's basically, "Well, I'm in the team, coach." You were a bit of a senior figure. What did Fatty say to you and that senior cohort ahead of that series?
2: Oh, he was just big eyes. You had a few. I think you looked at the senior cohort. You had myself and you had Gary Larson, Trevor Gilmeister and Billy Moore, probably the four guys that had played, a few series before, that team got picked with all the debutants. So he did just say, I need you guys to keep the boys settled. And let them know what Origin's about and what to be prepared for. So, I think we just sort of played that part. I actually had Benny Eichen was my roomie. He was a really bad roomie as well because he didn't realise that when you go into camp, you get all free food down in the restaurants, but if you order room service, you got to pay for it yourself. So at the end of the camp, he took off and left me with like a $300 bill. Still waiting for Benny to pay me that bill.
0: I know where he works, mate. I think we can potentially get you guys in touch.
1: He hasn't been answering your calls for some reason, Mark Coyne.
2: No, that's right. No, Benny and I, we're really good mates from that camp, those camps. And I was happy to shout Benny, given that we won 3-0.
0: My name's Johnny Manning. I'm with Joel Spreadbury. We're talking to Queensland Rugby League great Mark Coyne. You're on the Saturday draft. It's the 6-12 ABC, Brisbane and Queensland. Coyne, thank you so much for taking us on this amble down memory lane with you. We've spoken about the Brisbane Rugby League, the birth of the Broncos, the miracle try in 1994, and obviously the Nevilles who went 3-0 in the 95 season. You also played in the 96 grand final. You were integral in the merger between St. George and Illawarra. You've been an assistant coach and part of the Maroons coaching squad for another probably 12 Origin series. We want to ask you three questions to finish off. Now, we're going to do this each week when we talk to people like yourself because it gives us a bit of an insight into, your view on life and your view on sports. It's just three pretty stock standard questions. So the first one is, what do you miss most about playing sport?
2: Oh, it's an easy one. Definitely the camaraderie. Just the fact that you train so much with the people that you're playing at the club with and you go through stuff on the field and off the field. And it's just that camaraderie and you just can't replicate that at all. I mean, if you go into the workforce, once you finish sport, you just can't. Some of the stuff we used to get away with, and sledging, all that sort of stuff, with your teammates in a footy sense. You do that in the workplace now, you'd be up, you'd be in all sorts of trouble. So I think it's definitely the camaraderie. And you can get, I still catch up with a lot of good friends from my footy days, but it's sort of not the same when you're not out there competing with them.
0: Yeah, that's a really good answer. All right, second question, Coyne, are you ready?
2: Yep.
0: What is one thing you've taken out of your life as a professional athlete that you have then applied to life after sport to generate success?
2: Oh, no doubt. It's just hard work. I think, as I said, I never made a rep team when I was young. And the only reason I got to sort of kick on, I think, in my career, particularly when I came down to Sydney, was just I worked really hard and did a lot of extra training. A lot of, just flogged myself to try and prove that I was good enough to play in the NRL comp. And, I think that's the same thing in the corporate world that I moved into, is you just got to work hard. Things don't get given to you. It's hard work.
0: I think that's probably, echoed in a lot of professional athletes. And finally, Mark, this is about you, mate. Where and when are you at your most happiest?
2: Great question. I think probably just when I like being at home. I'm somewhat of an introvert at times, I think. So I like being at home with my family. They're all sort of adults now, so they don't hang around with me that much anymore, my three children. But yeah, just being home with the family around is where I'm happiest.
1: Mark Coyne, it's been an absolute privilege. I just want to ask you, that coaching career and in the Maroons camp, obviously under Mal Meninga, but Kevvy Walters, Alfie Langer, you must have done a lot of camps. Was it a desire to sort of get back and live life or to get away from Alfie Langer and his influence in the Maroons camps that brought that to an end?
2: Oh, my God. I can tell you so many stories about Alf. One of my favourite Alf stories is that in that 94 series, just before I scored that try, we had the captains run at the football stadium. And if you remember, in 92 and 93, St George, we got beaten by the Broncos, two consecutive years in the grand final. And I was off stretching after the captain's run. Next minute, I hear Alfie and Kevvy Walters screaming at me. And I look up and they're doing a victory lap around the oval, showing me how you would do it if I've ever won a grand final. Yeah, they never relented on me in terms of beating me in those two grand finals. And even now, Alf will ring me like at 3 a.m. if he's had a win over St. George and just sing Saints Can't Play to me.
0: Oh, sounds like a lovely bloke.
2: He's brutal. He's brutal. But no, he's a really good mate of mine. And we had a great time in Origin camp together, and we're still thick as thieves. He's a good fella.
1: You're a good fella too. And we really appreciate your time coming onto the Saturday draft on 6:12 ABC, Brisbane and Queensland. Mark Coyne, the man, the myth, the career you had all the way from the BRL through, of course, the New South Wales Rugby League, the ARL.
0: Played in three grand finals in the New South Wales Rugby League and then into the ARL in 96 and then into the NRL.
1: So you've done a bit, Mark. And as I say, topping it all is your appearance on the debut Saturday draft. So thank you so much for your time, mate.
2: No, pleasure, guys. As I said, it was top three being on here today. So thank you so much.
1: Mark Coyne himself on the Saturday draft. My name's Joel Spreadborough. Johnny Manning, how are those goosebumps going?
0: They're still there every time I listen to that. And I used to work at an establishment in Brisbane. It's a brewery. It's not far from here. It's just across the road. And there is an actual framed Origin jersey with Rabbits Warren's words written down behind the frame. And there's a cheeky little button that I used to press once a day. And when you press it, the call comes out, the audio of that call. And I'll just walk into the boardroom and hit that once a day. It was fantastic.
5: That's not a try. It's a miracle.

0: The Jam, a town called Mallice on 612 ABC, Brisbane and Queensland. This is the Saturday Draft.
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2: It's the Saturday Draft. Johnny Manning and Joel Spreadborough. Some of the best sporting moments happen right here in Queensland and right here on ABC Radio Brisbane and Queensland. Now we're talking.
3: New Olympic record time of 8.28.9 seconds, defeating what have been the all-conquering East Germans so far in this Olympic Games.
0: Do you remember that moment, Johnny Manning?
4: Look, I don't, but I know what it is.
0: The one and only Michelle Ford, 1980 yeah. Moscow, the Games, the most one of the more controversial Olympic Games in history.
4: USA boycotted?
0: Big boycott, a lot of political pressure to follow suit for the Australians, and they went to the opening ceremony under the Olympic flag, went back to reverted to the Australian flag after that. Michelle Ford took on those all-conquering East Germans amid mass allegations of a doping system and was the only Aussie swimmer to take home gold. Why not ask Michelle Ford for her thoughts on this whole Olympic stadium debate that continues to rage in Queensland?
4: It's always in the headlines, isn't it?
0: I'd love to get the athlete's perspective on this kind of thing. So, Michelle Ford, what do you make of this debate and the push for Olympic legacy?
5: We need to create and protect our sporting infrastructure and we're for the next generation. And I think we need to look further than just the Olympic Games and say, where does this seat us in the future? And if we can provide for the youth of today, I think that's a great legacy for the future. So whether or not it's a revamp of an older stadium, they can do marvellous things. I'm fighting down here to keep the cars park pool and I understand the elements behind it and the spend, but I think we also have to protect some of our future for our kids.
4: It's certainly an interesting insight. This has become a political football, so to speak. What is actually going to happen in Brisbane with the Olympics now 8 years away? What are we going to do? And if there is any change of government, are they going to do something different? So there's certainly a lot of difference of opinion out there in the community at the moment, Jolly.
0: It's got me thinking that a theme for episode two of the Saturday Draft.
4: Talk to me.
0: Might just be something Olympic related.
4: Oh, I think that's a great idea.
0: Yeah.
4: But hey, hasn't this been fun?
0: I've had a ball, Johnny. Well,
4: wasn't that great hearing Mark Coyne's insights into all of those iconic sort of games and events he was part of?
0: He was part of an incredible State of Origin career, but of course that St George era where they made that many grand finals.
4: He couldn't win one.
0: And the Brisbane Rugby League, he won one there.
4: Yeah, good for him.
0: With
4: well
0: brothers.
4: Done, Tony.
0: Well Go done. The Butcher's Stripes.
4: Go the Butcher's Stripes.
0: This is 612 ABC Radio, Brisbane and Queensland. I'm Joel Spreber. Johnny Manning is here as well. You got Roy and HG coming up, followed by Grandstand. But we'll be back next week. Remember, we're not in the commentary box, not on the sidelines. We're just two guys having a bit of a yarn.
4: Just enjoying ourselves and enjoying sport.
6: Queensland, it's a miracle. Oh, yeah. What about that?
0: See you next time.
4: Bye.
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8: Good morning, Kerry Worthington with ABC News. The United States has beaten Australia 2-0 in their second round World Cup game in front of 67,000 fans in Seattle. National sport reporter David Mark is there.
9: The Socceroos could not have got off to a worse start when a fast break and cross came off the foot of defender Cameron Burgess for an own goal in the 11th minute. The second came via a header by US defender Alex Freeman after 43 minutes. Australia made five changes in the second half, which rebalanced the match, but they couldn't score.

0: despite creating some chances. The Socceroos' position in Group D will now depend on the result of the Turkey A versus Paraguay match later today.
1: Thousands of Socceroo fans braved the rain to watch the live screening of the World Cup match at Melbourne's Federation Square. Several flares were let off during the game and when the national anthem was played. Many fans left feeling disappointed by the result.
2: It's a bit of an upset. Not happy. That's all right. We'll come back stronger next week.
3: We played a bit better in the second half, but it was still not good enough. We just didn't get going, really. Surprised that both the goal scorers last game were on the bench, which was a bit weird.
4: I really think we could have beat the US today, but... you know, some days you just lose, it just happens.
1: There have been fresh strikes in southern Lebanon hours after Israel and Hezbollah agreed to a ceasefire, casting further doubt on a US agreement to end the war in Iran. America's editor John Lyons has more.
5: Israeli military actions in Lebanon derailed negotiations set to take place in Switzerland on the US President Donald Trump's deal to end the war in Iran. After signing it earlier in the week, the clock started on the 60-day negotiation period on how to implement it. His vice president, J.D. Vance, was set to fly to Bergenstock to lead the talks, but his trip was abruptly cancelled after Iran delayed its delegation over Lebanon. Donald Trump is under pressure to rein in the Israeli Prime Minister Benjamin Netanyahu, who he calls an ally, even as he openly criticises his actions in Lebanon.
1: WA's chief veterinary officer says if a suspected case of H5 bird flu is confirmed, the first step will be to determine if it's spread. Preliminary testing from a migratory sub-Antarctic seabird found near Esperance was positive for avian influenza, and final results due later today will confirm if it's the H5 strain of the virus. The strain's killed tens of thousands of penguins, seals and sea lions in Antarctica since it was detected there last year. Michelle Roden says if confirmed, the priority will be to assess if it's spread.
6: So we will be doing surveillance across the coast of Australia, not just here, to make sure that there's no other detections across Australia.
1: The RSPCA has raised concerns about women delaying leaving abusive partners due to concerns for their pets. Liz Gwynn reports.
7: In Queensland last year, the RSPCA's Pets in Crisis program, which provides temporary accommodation for animals whose owners are escaping family or domestic violence, supported 112 people and 170 animals. In the past 12 months, programs in New South Wales, the ACT and Western Australia have helped a record number of pets and owners. An RSPCA survey of women has found more than half had delayed leaving an abusive partner out of concern for their pets, most for more than 6 months.
1: A woman who went into liver failure after taking an experimental weight loss peptide says people should learn from what happened to her and not take the risk. Andy Yu reports.
8: Megan Hancock's paid cash to her beautician for a drug she thought was retatrutide late last year. Within days, she went into acute liver failure. The 32-year-old spent a month at the Royal Melbourne Hospital and at one stage was flagged for liver transplant. Despite the popularity of so-called reta online, Ms Hancock says people should steer clear.
9: It's taken a massive toll on my confidence or how I see my day-to-day life.
8: She's part of a worrying trend of life-threatening organ damage. Doctors in Melbourne say they've seen this year from the same off-market drug.
1: Police in Britain say at least one person's died after two passenger trains collided north of London. The East of England Ambulance Service says nearly 90 people have been injured and at least 30 of them seriously. Brett Byatt was in the last carriage of one of the trains involved.
10: There was a woman in front of me that had completely snapped her leg, and there was a woman behind her. They were sort of on top of each other. She couldn't move because of her back. There was a guy further down the carriage that couldn't move his neck. He was laid on the floor and people were holding him still.
1: Emergency services at the scene in Bedford are calling it a major incident. That's the latest ABC News.

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1: Australia's only cat historian tells the surprising and complicated story of our famous and infamous felines. 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
3: This man played for many clubs in the National Rugby League, a self-described legend of St George Illawarra, but that wasn't the only team he played for. He's a front rower. He was a hard man. He's now a part-time boxer and part-time many, many things, including hanger-outer with the great Luke Lewis. Jeremy Lattimore, how are you, Lattie?
4: Mate, always good to be talking to you, mate.
3: I'm so excited to get to know you. I feel like there are a lot of things I do know about you. I'm not sure how many of those we can put to air, but we'll see. Do you have a nickname we can mention other than Latsy?
4: Mate, so growing up in Port Macquarie, I got the nickname Goof. Would you believe that?
3: I would.
4: Yeah, I was a goose when I was younger. I've obviously grown up a lot, as you know, mate. You know me now, very mature and responsible, but back then I was a bit of a goose.
3: It's funny, when I hear the name Jeremy Lattimore or I see you, it's like, mature. That's exactly what I think. What's your middle name?
4: John.
3: Jeremy John Lattimore, old JJ. All right, well, first job you ever had was what?
4: Mate, I was a shit shoveler. So my old man was a horse trainer. And then he moved away from the racing industry and I went across the road and I shoveled horse shit and filled up water buckets.
3: Okay. Now, remember I told you, this isn't one of your podcasts. You've got to behave yourself. First car you ever owned?
4: Toyota Corona.
3: What? How long do you have that for?
4: 1, 2, 3, 4 years. And then I got an NRL contract and I updated to a Holden Commodore.
3: How good. When did you, Jeremy Lattimore, fall in love with rugby league?
4: I started playing when I was 9, played through to I was under 14. And, mate, you wouldn't believe it. I had a year off rugby league when I was 15 to go bodyboarding. And then after that, that is when I truly fell in love with the game.
3: You went bodyboarding for a year?
4: I went in competition. But, yeah, I sort of outgrew the bodyboard and thought, you know what, this body shape's probably more suited to a contact sport, not riding the barrels of the world.
3: I can imagine you outgrew the budgie smugglers more than the boogie board, but that's another story for another time. When did you realise, was it while you were bodyboarding, that you could actually make a career out of playing rugby league?
4: Yeah, no, I just wasn't that good at bodyboarding, and then I went back to rugby league with a bit of a chip on my shoulder. I sort of lost my way a bit in that year away from league, and I decided I wanted to be, you know, more than what I was, and, you know, I started training really hard and lifting weights and stuff, and, you know, opportunity come knocking a couple of years later, thankfully, otherwise who knows what I would have been done if I stayed up in Port Macquarie.
3: So what is the best piece of advice you've ever been given? It can be anything.
4: I've been saying this to my daughter and son lately, and, you know, do not count the days, make the days count. So, you know, I feel like life is precious and life is short, and, you know, if you're just falling through life and, you know, you've got no purpose, I go, you've got to go out and get after the day. And, you know, I always say that to them. I've been saying it to them every day this week.
3: Don't count the days, make the days count. That is very deep and meaningful, Jeremy Lattimore.
4: I know, mate. You know, I'm a deep person, mate, once you get to know me.
3: That's right. So now we've covered maturity and deepness. What's an achievement you're most proud of?
4: I'll say my kids. You know, I was a bit selfish and, you know, in my way of life. And, you know, they've come into my world and, you know, I'm just truly, deeply motivated to be the best dad I can be. And, you know, trying to influence them in a positive way and, showing the way in life, and that's something. Yeah, I'd say my kids on a personal level. You know, obviously this is a sports show, and you know, it took me to 23 years of age to debut in the NRL. So that was you know, truly one of the greatest moments outside of having my kids was making my debut for Parramatta back in 2009.
3: Yeah, I bet. All right, favourite sport for you other than rugby league?
4: Oh man. Horse racing.
3: I thought you were going to go boxing.
4: Yeah, no, sorry, actually, yeah, I do. You know what, actually, that's a lie. I actually completely forgot about the boxing. I

0: That means to me you shouldn't do it anymore.
1: No. Every night in bed I watch YouTube boxing. So, yeah, I love the sport and, you know, obviously very different to what I did for a long time, an individual sport. And as I found out when I got put on my buddies up in Brisbane in January, you know, if you make a mistake, you do get made to pay for it. Whereas in rugby league, you know, I had Louis to make my tackles when I missed them.
0: Oh, doesn't he mention that every now and then? So what then is a bucket list sporting event that you like to attend?
1: Oh, I'd love to do the Super Bowl. That is actually in my bucket list. I'd love to do the Super Bowl. I'd love to go to a big race meet in America as well.

0: watch a Vegas fight. There's a few on there.
1: Yeah, okay. You're going to be a busy, busy boy. Your favourite TV show as a kid, what was it?
0: Home and Away.
1: No way.
0: Yeah.
1: This is Josh Papali'i answered the same way, although he still loves it just as much today, do you?
0: No, I haven't watched it for a long time, mate. There's a thing called streaming on your at your fingertips, so you can get on Netflix or YouTube and find whatever you want now.
1: Including Home and Away replays.
0: No, I've not watched it since I left Port Macquarie.
1: Who is your favourite character?
0: Stumped. Mate, maybe old Alf. I love the Alfie.
1: Alf is paying $1.01 for you.
0: Yeah, I love that.
1: All right, what about movies, your favourite movie of all time?
0: Look, I love Vince Vaughn, and I love him in Wedding Crashers and Owen Wilson.
1: Yep.
0: I'm a real comedy guy.
1: You are. What is something people don't know about you? What's a hidden Jeremy Lattimore talent?
0: Most people probably don't even know I did a uni degree. You know, I get the moniker of a front rower, rugby league player, now trying to be a boxer. But, mate, I did a uni degree, believe it or not.
1: It was in business, wasn't it? Or was that later?
0: Yeah, Bachelor of Business, correct.
1: There you go. Can you cook?
0: I can. I've got no choice, mate. I'm single. I'm separated. So, mate, if I don't cook, the kids don't eat.
1: What? Well, thankfully for them, you do. What, do you have a signature dish?
0: Mate, you know what? I love doing a chicken boschiola, mate, but I can cook anything. You know, just give me a menu, I'll get to work.
1: That'll do. How about the next time you provide a menu that we run into you at Jubilee and you can bring us some decent food? That'd be good.
0: Mate, I will bring my favourite radio gang of ABC a feed one day. I'll bring you some boschiola.
1: Oh, I'm excited about going to Jubilee. It's the only thing that can make me excited about going there, so well done. All right, so then you're holding a dinner party and you're cooking your chicken boschiola. Which three people, alive or dead, are you inviting?
0: Oh, look, because this is a bit of a family radio station, I'll keep it very PG. I will go Michael Jordan. I love Michael Jordan. Put me on the spot. I'd have to get my man Vince Vaughn because he'd provide the laughs. And I love Charlie Sheen. I find him hilarious. I used to love his TV shows. And
1: Two and a half,
0: an interesting cat. Correct. So I'll go Charlie.
1: That would be great fun, actually. Michael Jordan, Vince Vaughn, and Charlie Sheen. What, if anything, scares you?
0: Snakes.
1: Where can we find you on a day off? What's your main hobbies?
0: If I don't have my kids, I'll definitely be at the gym or training, doing something. I love flogging myself every day, whether it's weights, cardio, getting in the sauna. I'm known to frequent coffee shops as well, so probably Cavan's Coffee with Groover.
1: Yes, with Groover. All right, musically, your favourite band or singer of all time?
0: I'm in love with Ella Langley at the moment, Shoes in Texas, but mate, I'm just whatever's relevant, top 50.
1: What's the best concert you've ever been to?
0: I loved Luke Combs and not Joe Dirt, what's his name? He sings By Dirt, someone Davis, Jordan Davis.
1: There you go. Okay.
0: Country boy.
1: What is your favourite holiday destination?
0: Probably Las Vegas.
1: What about a bucket list holiday destination that you haven't been to?
0: Mate, I'm doing it next year, Coachella, and then Vegas.
1: Oh, really? And Vegas. Yeah. How good. Are you handy? Can you build things?
0: Mate, my ex-wife, she was genuinely shocked how bad I was when we first got together. I couldn't even put a light globe in. I am hopeless.
1: So that hasn't improved?
0: No. I've got to manage a few things on my own. I'm just looking up at the downlights. One of my downlights is out, so I'm going to have to change that, but that'll probably stay like that for months.
1: I think you know this is called a downlight. That's pretty clever on its own. All right, some quick hits here. What's your take on clowns, Latsy? Great fun or terrifying?

0: Terrifying.
1: Okay. Summer or winter?
0: Winter.
1: Chocolate or vanilla?
0: Chocolate.
1: Sweet or savoury?
0: Sweet.
1: Peanut butter, crunchy or smooth?
0: Crunchy.
1: And the final one, Latsy, this will tell us all we need to know about you, your future and your past. Tomato sauce, fridge or cupboard?
0: Fridge.
1: See, you're a winner. We knew you were a winner. Jeremy Lattimore, yeah. Nice to get to know you. We'll see you at the footy soon.
0: See you, legends. I have the Bosciola warm.

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1: What could possibly go wrong?
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2: Heck of a win for the Parramatta Eels last night over the Canberra Raiders, 15 points to 12. And I'm far too humble to admit I was the only one of our panel to tip Parramatta last night. But even though they've got all these players out injured, Canberra, yes, without their State of Origin stars Ethan Strange and Hudson Young, but Parramatta survived some early attack. They opened up a lead at halftime and held on desperately at the end of the game. And their front rower and captain, Jack Williams, did his normal great work. He's on the line. G'day, Jack. How are you going?
3: Yeah, going good. It's obviously good after getting the 2 points last night, so very happy.
2: Yeah, you guys have built-in excuses with all the injuries you've had right through the year. How important is it to you as a leader at that club and someone who's been around the traps a bit that that's never into play, that you're always competing week in, week out?
3: Yeah, and it's been pleasing. I think the last 3 weeks, defensively, we've showed a bit of fight, and I think it's pleasing for us and pleasing for the fans to see that their team's fighting and scrapping for everything. So we've built those in the last 2 games, haven't been ideal, but it's good to get a result last night.
2: Yeah, and you guys up the middle had to set the groundwork, but geez, so easy to admire your fullback, and you missed him when he was out for an extended period of time, but Isaiah Yonge was spectacular again last night up against another of these great young fullbacks, Kaio Weeks. What did you make of his performance?
3: Yeah, he's a freak of a player, and we love having him at the club, so when he went down with that ankle injury early in the year, we knew he was going to be a massive loss. But, I think he's in his second game back after that injury, and yeah, he looks like he hasn't missed a beat. So it's really pleasing to have him back, and I'm so happy for him that he's found his feet again and he's killing it.
4: Jackie Williams, sorry here, mate. How you going?
3: You go. I'm good, mate. How are you?
4: Yeah, really well, mate. As Andrew touched on, just a quick one, being a leader now and obviously holding the captaincy, mate, I just wanted to ask, like, just finding your balance between being a leader, but obviously, you know, developing your game and wanting to play well. How you find that balance? Or is there, someone that you've been talking to or getting some advice on with your role being a leader and playing?
3: To be honest, it's been actually probably good for me. I wasn't in the best patch of form at the start of the year. Probably didn't really pick up where I left off last year. And I think having those guys out that we've had in our leadership group, when I got elevated to the captaincy, I think it just put more of an onus on me to get myself right and to really just simplify our game plan, I guess, with all the younger guys we've got in the team. And I'm lucky enough, I've got Dylan Walker and Jack DeBellin. Ron's young, but he's a great leader, and they've made it super easy for us. So I think the message has been really simple, but we've got a lot of help. Our coaches do so much work, as you guys know. You know, they prepare you so well, and I think for us, with the inexperience that we've got, just the simpler the better for us, and I think it's starting to pay off.
5: Jack, you mentioned that defence over the last couple of rounds, or over the 3 rounds that you mentioned, but up until last week when you conceded just 14 against the Bulldogs and then 12 last night, every other game had been 20-plus points. So what has been the difference?
3: I think just as I touched on there, just simplifying everything. You know, we wanted to be physical, and we wanted to show intent in how we fought and how we scrapped throughout the game. We knew it wasn't always going to be ideal for us. There was always going to be something going wrong. And I think our mindset's just been just to move on to the next job. And I think everyone's starting to carry that. And everyone's performances are starting to become a little bit better each week. And hopefully that win last night gives us a bit of confidence.
5: Yeah, and obviously you've had more injuries than anyone in terms of games lost. So there's some blokes that have had to step up, and they're probably now, you know, going better because they've had more experience. Just from you personally, what's it been like transitioning from edge to middle and playing big minutes still?
3: Yeah, no, it has been good. It's probably been a little bit better knowing that I'm just going to be playing solely in the middle, but I enjoyed my time on the edge last year, and whether it was being in the middle and then going to the edge and sort of going anywhere, it didn't really matter. And I'm lucky enough to play outside Mitch and even young Joe Ash. Like, they're guns, and they create opportunities for you on the edge. But I think the middle's been really good. As I said, my role's been simplified and just trying to be as physical as possible and try and set the tone. And then we've got some big boys that come up the bench, so we know they're going to carry hard. So it's just setting the platform for them.
6: Jack, mate, first of all, congratulations on the win. And, mate, good to see you run out last night, lead the boys out. You've come a long way. But what is your favourite position, mate? Is it back row? Is it lock? I love watching the back row when you're, you know, running off Mitch Moses.
3: Cheers, Louis. Yeah, I do enjoy the edge. It's good, but I think the back rows we've got at the moment with Giddy and Kelms there, mate, they're really damaging ball runners. They're better than I could do, so... as long as they're getting their defence right, I think like their physical presence on the field is really good. So I think last few weeks they've built up and they've just been given the halves, you know, hell, to be honest. So that's what we'll be trying to do, trying to get them as much ball as possible to run amok and give us a bit of momentum in our play the balls.
6: And what about Riles, mate? How's he been? How's he been as a coach? I know he's been through obviously all that, you know, a little bit of turmoil of all the injuries, this, that and the other. But how's he coping with it all?
3: He's been good. You know, We go into training and he's a positive bloke. You know he's hurting obviously from the results, but he tries to keep the environment as happy as possible and as positive. And you know you're lucky when you got guys like Fox and our young playing group. They're coming in. They can flush it pretty quick. But Rolls, yeah, mate, he's been really good. And I spoke about like simplifying everything. Rolls has been real good for it. But yeah, mate, he's held the playing group to a really high standard, and we're trying to stick to that. But it's just about building games and building confidence for us.
6: I've got to ask you now, mate, one thing I used to hate at the back end of my career was videos. Now, how much video work do you boys do these days? Because it looks like you do so much.
3: Well, I'm lucky enough I've gone to the middle, so I've only got like one or two video sessions to do. But when I was playing edge and middle, I was going to most of them, so it was torture. But I'm lucky enough I'm not in there, but there's a few boys I have to sit on a few. So... But as I touched on before, it's pretty simple, our game plan. And the likes of Brownie and Sam Moa, Scott Wisemantle and Rolsey, they make them pretty short for us. So the message is super clear and they're not overfeeding us. So it's been good.
2: You can't get over this, Louis.
6: I can't.
2: Wait, mate, you stopped playing in 2018. You haven't had to watch a video since.
6: Yeah, but
5: and he plays a lot of video games.
6: Yeah. Jack, you know what it used to be like, mate? We'd sit in there for an hour, then it'd end up being an hour and a half, then it was two.
2: You're really traumatised by it.
6: And now it's like, it just interests me. Like, I feel like Iz must be doing so much video these days.
3: No, it's actually really good. It's not as bad as I think you probably would have remembered. I think the technology's pretty good now. They can cut the clips a little bit shorter.
2: And obviously, the answer has been touched on already. You should have played front row, Louis. Front row, you wouldn't have had to...
6: Well, that's true.
2: They just expect you to have a short attention span.
6: It's just, yeah, file up for a bomb when you're in the front row, eh?
2: What about you?
6: Did you do heaps of video?
4: Yeah, I think Jack just hit it on the nail on the head now. Like, I think probably because there's so many young boys in the room, they try to keep it short and sharp. So it's pretty quick these days, mate.
2: There you go. So you need to get over it.
6: I wish I was playing now.
2: Jack, enjoy the bye. Enjoy the bye. It's probably coming at a good time this time of year. Everyone's got a few bumps and bruises around the place. Well done last night, mate, and thanks for joining us.
3: Cheers, boys. I appreciate it. Have a good day.

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4: Well, we live in an age of incredible fullbacks in rugby league, and it seems like no matter which era you want to look at, there have always been great fullbacks in Australian footy. I'm not sure there have been too many better or tougher than Gary Jack. He played his whole career with the Balmain Tigers in first grade. Actually, that's not true. He came from Wollongong straight into Western Suburbs, but snapped up by the Tigers at a very early age, where he became a great player for New South Wales in State of Origin and also for Australia in International Rugby League. I've had the pleasure of working with Jimmy Jack way back when as my co-commentator for a year, but probably better known for his footy stuff. He's got a book out called Jumping Jack. Gary Jack, written with the help of Adam Hawes, and it is a very interesting tale. He's on the line. Hello, Jimmy. How are you going?
5: G'day, mate. How are you? It's great to talk to you. It's great. Thank you, Andrew, for that great introduction. That's probably the best you've ever given me in 30 years.
4: Well, I feel like now you've got a book out and you're an author, I've got to suck up a little bit more.
5: Well, yeah, I'm smarter than what I look, put it that way.
4: Well, we can debate that as we go along. You're smart enough to get Peter Valandis to write you forward, though, Jimmy. How did that relationship?

0: you know, life's funny how it works out. His best mate when he was a young fella was a guy called Ian Millwood, and who's Bobby Millwood's son, and he lived right next door to my pop.
1: Yeah, right.
0: So, of a Friday night, I'd always go and see my pop when I was about, you know, from when I was born. And Peter, when he got to about 10, he was over there. They'd have like a bit of a trot guide, which is they put their money on for the horses at Harold Park that night. Peter would always be there of a Thursday night, sorry, Friday night, putting his 20 cents in and putting his tips in and talking to my pop. And the beautiful thing of it was that, that he would turn up and pop would talk about his footy days because he played back here in Wollongong and back with Mount Keir in the 1920s. And Peter's love of rugby league and his love of horse racing actually started from being in my pop's presence. And I would go along and I'd be there too and I'd listen to pop stories as well. And we've been mates ever since. You know, we did play together under 18s.
1: Yeah, right.
0: Yeah, he was a very good player. He's a very good sprinter, actually, Peter. He was maybe a state sprinter as a sprinter, but a rugby league player. He's a back rower. So we just sort of, you know, sort of, not all the time, but we sort of kept in touch, and that's how we first met, you know. It's incredible. And Peter often says that Jimmy Porter was inspiration in his love of horse racing and rugby leagues, and now he's the chairman. It's fantastic.
1: Yeah, no, great story. Now, in terms of your book, I've only had it in my possession for a few days, and it was a confronting start. Chapter one, The Day I Died, and I guess this is something you and I have in common, Jimmy, probably not something we want to be joyful about, apart from the fact that we're still here having this conversation. But take us back to that day. It was January, wasn't it, in 2021?
0: Well, I went to, you know, train. I've done jiu-jitsu for about 20 years at Castle Hill. I just went to training, just warming up with the rest of the guys, and I just collapsed. And little did I know that I'd suffered a cardiac arrest on the training mat. And luckily that I had people around me, that Simon, who'd never done it, Simon Farnsworth, who was a head instructor, he jumped straight on me straight away and started giving me CPR. We called the paramedics and they turned up about probably 10 minutes later, but he gave me that CPR for 10 minutes and that's what kept the blood going to my brain. I didn't wake up or anything, like I was dead for 10 minutes, but the fact that he did CPR kept the blood going to my brain, and then when they paramedics got there, they tried to revive me, but if not for Simon, I wouldn't be. So, you know, that's how it all came about, and I'm very lucky to be here, mate.
1: Did it change your perspective in life in any way when you got through the other side?
0: Yeah, when I got I was a lot more emotional than what I was before.
1: Yes,
0: and I wanted to come home. I wanted to come home to Wollongong after it. Once I sort of recovered, got out of hospital, I just felt I didn't want to stay in Sydney. I just wanted to come home. But obviously a lot more emotional too with just anything. I'd sort of start crying and that sort of stuff. And I recovered and I don't think I suffered any mental effects from it. Or Donna probably wouldn't agree with that. But I got through
1: that. They were committed well before this.
0: Mentally, they were committed. They were already there. They were already ingrained. So, that was it. And I was just so lucky that when I had my cardiac arrest, and then you find out that 33,000 people in Australia have cardiac arrest and less than 10% survive. That's the most scaring statistic of all. And I said, really? Only less than 10% survive? I said, wow. Look, When I wasn't with us, I was in a dark room and I was looking down at myself and I had this vision of myself falling over and trying to get up and I kept falling over and falling over and I said, I can't stay here. I have to get out of this room. That's all I kept saying. Like, I have to get out. I have to get out. It's amazing how I was just watching myself with this light looking at myself. And that's all I can remember, Andrew. So, pretty scary days, but we got through it.
1: Well, thank goodness for that. Goodness. Now, the book itself, so you cover that first up and then we hear about your career and your nickname and coach blow-ups, all that sort of thing, and some of the exciting and dramatic times in your playing career. I notice it's 61 chapters. This is like James Pattinson-esque. How did you decide on a format of, it's almost like short and sharp hits.
0: Yeah, they are. Exactly what they are. They're short and sharp hits. Some chapters are a couple of pages or one page. Some chapters are half a dozen pages. You know, it's an easy read. That's the beauty of it. There's lots of

0: you know, chapters there, lots of stuff happened in my career. That's not until you sit down and go, I did this, I did this, or that happened there. What about this? What about Balmain, New South Wales, Australia? You go, kangaroo tours, you go, oh, well, there's a fair bit there. So it's an easy read, and it's back cover to cover footy. So people, if they love their footy, they'll really enjoy reading.
1: Well, one chapter I went straight to. Back on Friday night at the Sydney Football Stadium, I was sitting down having to a shared mate of ours, Stephen Blocker Roach, and I went straight to chapter four, growing up with Blocker, because you're both from Wollongong, and you start, Steve Roach and I played 162 first grade games together at Balmain between 1982 and 1992. That's the most of any partnership in Tigers history. We also played together in many State of Origin games for New South Wales and Test matches for Australia, all up. We're alongside each other for an incredible 211 games at the top level. Not bad for a couple of boys from Fig Tree and Mount St. Thomas. It is extraordinary tale, because you're two very different characters and obviously played two very different positions. And, you know, he's mad as a cut snake, or used to be. What's your favourite Blocker story?
0: Look, we used to go to the toll. When they used to pay 40 cents for a toll, and me and Blocker were like 19 and 20, and no one had, didn't have much money back in those days. And if I drove up there, Blocker would pay the toll. So anyway, I was driving up there one day, and I got to the toll, and as I was going down the hill, Blocker started patting himself down. I've gone, oh, this is not good. He hasn't got his wallet. And so I said, what's up, mate? He said, Jimmy, I haven't bought me bloody wallet. I said, mate, you know the story. If I drive, you've got to pay the toll. He goes, oh. I said, what are we going to do? He said, don't worry, Jimmy. If he doesn't let us through, I'll bash him. All right? I'll bash him. No worries, mate. It'll be okay. So he gets the toll, and I said to the bloke, sorry, mate, we come every day. We haven't got any money. You know, and it wasn't going too well. The bloke, he really wasn't listening. And I said, well, mate, look, if you don't let us through, this bloke's going to bash you. And Rock Blocker leans over and goes, rah! Off you go, mate. You can go straight through.
1: Very good decision by that person, I've got to say. Now, I thought you were going to say you were so worried about having to fork out 40 cents, because you address this in the book, your reputation of being one of the tightest people that ever lived. Do you plead guilty or not guilty?
0: Unfounded. Look, I did win the Big Spender Award at Balmain 11 years in a row. So,
1: But is that like calling a redhead bluey?
0: Well, it was the awards night, and I won it 11 years, 82 to 92. I can't believe I won the Big Spender Award. Diamond Jimmy Jack, the hardest substance known to man, is what they said. I used to hold a $2 coin that tight, and the coin would wince with pain. still had my first dollar. When I played with Peter Tunks, what he'd do was he said to me before the game we played Origin, he said, Jimmy, what I'm going to do is I'm going to put a $2 coin behind the dead ball line on either end. If Queensland don't score, you can keep it.
1: Best you've ever tackled?
0: Career best. I never scored.
1: Yeah. I may have witnessed it once or twice in the day. A really dramatic moment in your life occurred in your playing career when you were playing against Manly Warringah. And I remember when we worked together, Jimmy, and came over to your place, you and Donna and the kids for dinner, and you were showing me a photo album and of when you were in hospital after that incident with Ian Roberts. How have you addressed that in the book? Because that was, I know that had a major effect on you.
0: Yeah, it did. It was a very dark period in my life, Andrew. And look, what happened with Roberts was it was never about the money. It was about proving that I didn't start it and that I didn't vilify him, you know. That's what it was about. The game's officials had let, I reckon they let every player down the game. That type of act of thuggery from Roberts should never be accepted on the field. Because they did nothing. They did nothing about it. They left it up to me to hold them accountable for what they did. You know, poor old Jimmy Comins, who was the judiciary chairman at the time, you know, it's in the book. He said the sight of my bashed-up face made him ill. That's how bad it was. And he said if it happened on his watch, when he was in charge of the judiciary, Roberts would have got no less than 12 weeks. And yet the league said no case to answer for. And he went on to say, Comins, that, you know, Roberts couldn't appoint himself as judge, jury.

0: the side of you after the 89 loss to Canberra in extra time. And my heart bled for you when you dropped that ball early in extra time, because that's not the player you were or should be remembered for. I had a forum in the studio a few years ago with Blocker, Ciro and Benny Elias, and it was on the theme of, this is the best team ever not to win a premiership. Would you agree with that?
1: Yeah, I would. I'm obviously a little bit biased, but I'd say, yeah, with what we had, anywhere from 3 to 5 players in the state side or the Australian side. So we had some great cattle in our team. You know, Parramatta had won premierships, Canterbury won premierships. We were certainly as good as them, but we didn't. We were in 2 grand finals and didn't win 2, and we were unlucky in 85 and 86 not to make the grand final. So, yeah, I would agree with that. Yeah, Benny was a fantastic player. He changed the game, how hookers play. Blocker was a great, just like Arthur Beach. And Ciro was an absolute beast on the field. You know, we had Bruce Maguire as well there, and myself.
0: Wiz, that was a great team.
1: Wiz was a great team. And, you know, if there were just, in my

0: That's right. I mean, he was a major reason you guys made the finals in the first place. Went down on the Terry Lamb tackle that everyone talks about in 88. Tell us about your memories of Ellery.
1: Ellery, he only played, I think he played 8 games and scored 6 tries for us. I played against him when he played for Great Britain. He played lock, but he played centre for us. I just did not realise what a great sense of awareness of where the ball was and how strong he was through the hips. He could go as quick sideways as what he could going forwards. Yeah. It was just, and he had a fend that he just couldn't get through that fend. He scored a try against Canberra there in 88, and he went sideways for 30 metres and beat 6 blokes going sideways and scored in the corner. He was an absolute incredible player, probably the best Pommy I played with, Gary Schofield in that category as well. He won crucial games for us against Cronulla.

0: you had that momentum that, geez, we're going to side that can really win this competition. We had Warren Ryan, was his first year at coach. But the kicker for us was Steve Roach got a 4-week suspension for a punch in back play with Chris Mortimer.
1: And where his defence was, I got there as quick as I could.
0: No, it wasn't, Andrew. You know that wasn't his defence.
1: Yeah, but it's a good story that he tells.
0: Yeah, I know, it's a good story. But then you reference that with, you just mentioned about Ian Roberts there earlier. Ian Roberts threw about a dozen and got nothing. Locker threw one and got 4 weeks. You're like, how do you reference that? I mean, it's just incredible, the hypocrisy of the league at that time. But Blocker wasn't playing, and then Ellery got taken out by Terry Lamb. Now, I saw that during the week. I hadn't seen it for a number of years. Terry Lamb should have been sent off straight away on the spot where he hit Ellery around the jaw with his forearm. But Mick Stone never saw it. You know, he never saw it. Touch judge never saw it. Quayle never saw it. But from the league, he said no case to answer. And we lost Ellery for the game.
1: You might have been a bunker decision away from

0: it was his days at the Tigers. He's reserve grade coach, and we were there, and one of the guys chipped in his own quarter, and they picked up and they scored a try, and was right on half time at Mirrors. Wayne Innes was the guy's name. He's up there probably listening in Ballina. And Laurie had a chat to the players at half time that you don't chip and chase in your own quarter. And he picked up poor old Mirrors by the shirt and banged him into the wall and broke the tiles at Leichhardt Oval in the dressing shed and said, don't do that again. It was one of the most ferocious blow-ups I've ever seen on a footy field by a coach. And that's why it's down there.
1: Wayne, let us know whether you ever did do that again. That would have shown some ticker, that's for sure. Finally, Gary, what was your favourite thing to write about that you remembered and

0: Australia have been the dominant force in women's cricket for nearly 50 years.
1: Australia has done it again. Australia clinches the T20 World Cup.
0: But without a current World Cup title, they face no shortage of challenges in their bid to return to the top. New Zealand, the current T20 champions. England, the constant threat. South Africa, a young team on the rise. India, a new force in the game.
2: Could be a catch. 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
0: Can Australia find their best against the best and claim their seventh T20 crown? 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
4: 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Today we're heading back to the 1980 Moscow Olympics and the

0: was good at 14, and at 16 I was totally certain that if only I was patient, then I'd have a world beater.
1: Often people jump to the wrong conclusion that it was a sort of classic father living through son, dragging him into, you know, a sport that he didn't particularly want to do. If anything, I probably dragged my father out of cycling and into athletics.
2: You must have had a very special relationship to make that work.
1: Look, it was close, and we were actually incredibly good friends. I miss him every day.
3: Peter Coe was focused on making his son the fastest 800-metre runner of his generation. Meanwhile, down on the south coast, there was another young athlete making a name for himself. The rivalry with Steve Overs began at the English Schools Cross Country Championships in 1972. Overs, 1 year older than Coe, finished second, Coe 10th. Much has been made of their contrasting personalities. Overs rough and ready against the more refined qualities of Seb Coe.
1: We were different people, but I also fulsomely accept that he was probably the most talented athlete I ever raced against, and he was an ever-present.
4: On the inside will be Podolyarko of Russia, then Overt of Great Britain, Beyer of East Germany, Busser of East Germany, Coe of Great Britain, Reschetniak of Russia...
3: It was 6 years until they would race each other again, but it was a big one, the 800 metres final at the European Championships in Prague.
4: Yugoslavia 5, and the time an astonishing 49.32. It is very fast. Overt and Coe have never been that fast before in the first lap.
3: It was Coe who set that blistering pace, and it was too fast. In the home straight, both the Britons were overtaken by Olaf Beyer from East Germany. But it was a valuable lesson.
1: That was an important moment because that was when my father and my little coaching team decided that we had to make some really fundamental changes. Well, we just ripped up the playbook and did it in a very, very different way.
3: The following year, Sebastian Coe broke 3 world records in 41 days. He was now a darling of the British sports scene. Everything on the track was going to plan. His biggest obstacle on the way to Moscow lay elsewhere.
5: Neither I nor the American people would support the sending of an American team to Moscow with Soviet invasion troops in Afghanistan.
3: The US President Jimmy Carter announced a boycott of the Games, and British athletes were also encouraged to stay away.
6: Mrs. Thatcher has called for individual athletes to back her call for a boycott. Do you not think, as Britain's leading athlete, that you owe it to the rest, perhaps, in a way, to point the direction?
7: I owe nothing to anybody other than to myself and to the few people who I consider are close enough to be advising me.
1: I'm not normally somebody that succumbs to a lot of pressure. It always tends to bring out the better in me. But yes, there was pressure. My father was dragged in to see a young Foreign Office minister, a Douglas Hurd.
3: He has the official record of that meeting.
1: Mr. Hurd's note of the meeting in April 1980 records that Coe Senior spoke with some bitterness. He was naturally concerned about the degree of sacrifice which we were asking the athletes to make. And he finishes off with the observation, "I do not think I had any success in altering his views." I can tell him he didn't.
3: Sebastian Coe travelled to Russia as the favourite to win the 800 metres and as a strong contender in the 1500. The only man who could stop him was Steve Overt, who'd also been breaking world records.
8: The final had been built up as the race of the decade, if not the century. Overt versus Coe.
3: Although both men have always insisted there was no deliberate policy to avoid each other, this was only the third time they'd ever competed in the same race. The long wait for the showdown served to ramp up the excitement and the tension. But Coe didn't seem himself.
9: Gold for Steve Overt in the Olympic 800 metres. Sebastian Coe gets the silver and is unhappy about it.
3: Coe's father, Peter, looked on in horror. All of their meticulous planning had been aimed at gold, and he made it clear that silver wasn't good enough.
10: It was nothing to do with his mental abilities or his track abilities or his speed abilities. It was just a real one-off aberration. I mean, you know, it was just not the sort of race I've ever seen him run. God knows what it was. We'd probably never be able to analyse it.
1: It took me a couple of days to adjust to the monumental nature of the 800 metres. It was just that I knew I'd run so below what I was potentially capable of, which was winning the race.
11: First then to the Olympics and the race of the century, as it's been called. It was the second confrontation between Steve Overt and Sebastian Coe at these games. Last...

0: His chance for revenge came in the final of the 1500 metres. But it was a distance over which Steve Ovett hadn't lost in 3 years, and most people expected him to continue that dominance. But the way the race unfolded suited Coe.
1: It was such a funereal pace that I was actually trying hard not to slightly smile, thinking, why on earth would these guys give a guy like me a second chance here? Because what effectively happened was it then just became an 800-metre race.
0: The East German Jürgen Straub picked up the pace and continued to accelerate, but Coe stayed on his shoulder.
1: Halfway down the back straight in the final lap, when it's torturously quick, he made one last surge, which took him into the bend. I followed him, but for the first time in the race, I sensed that Steve, that on every pace change, he had responded seamlessly, but on this one, he hadn't quite responded as quickly.
0: Coe made his decisive move on the final bend. He hit the front and stayed there. Steve Ovett trailed in third place.
1: It was just immense relief. In the first 200 metres of that lap of honour, I remember thinking, I'm out of here. I've done this now. I've got the Olympic title. I was really genuinely contemplating saying, that's it. There are other things in life. That was the first 200 metres. I got to 200 metres to go on my lap of honour, and I'm thinking about Los Angeles.
0: Seb Coe became the first man to retain the 1500 metres title at the 84 Los Angeles Olympics. He says his biggest achievement was organising London 2012, but concedes that without that victory in Moscow, his future might have been very different.
1: It was a massive moment for my career. Had I lost that day, would I have still been in the sport? I'm not sure I would have been.
0: 40 years on, as president of World Athletics, Seb Coe is still very much involved. Steve Ovett now lives in Australia. Sebastian Coe is speaking to me, Alex Capstick, for that edition of Sporting Witness. Thank you for listening. Goodbye.
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7: Malola Lan, kia ora na, and welcome to Nijan Footy Fridays. My name is Sam Wykes, and alongside me is my Cook Island Koi, Tinidar Arona, to go through all the rugby league and rugby union news from across the Pacific Tea. It is great to have you back. A week has gone by, and I understand we might be a little bit flat after Wednesday night's performance, but
8: we will
7: pick it up because I know you've got some positivity to help us look forward to the next Origin game.
8: Yeah, it's a cloudy Friday here in Sydney, and it does not match the energy.
7: That's a great way to put it, a cloudy Friday.
8: Cloudy, yes.
7: It's not doom and gloom, but it is a
8: not
7: little bit
8: blue cloudy. Skies yet, hopefully in a couple of weeks.
7: I like what you've done there.
8: Kia ora to all our listeners and welcome to Nijan Footy. Today we have another big show for everyone listening. We have our superstar NRLW player Sala Tonga Tuki joining us to talk about the game. She's also got some updates in the NRLW space, and then we'll be catching up around her thoughts on the Aruna Cup, Roosters versus Sharks in round 16 this weekend. No Namani,
7: no Nems,
8: Kudinjani.
7: Couldn't get Campo either. They're both over in Fiji helping prepare their under-20s team for the World Cup that's coming up. So we couldn't get them.
8: So you've had to do your prep this morning.
7: Yes, I've had to do some homework.
8: Okay.
7: Get it sorted. But it's going to be good.
8: Because Super Rugby, we have what?
7: The GF this
8: week. The big game, the big dance.
7: The Hurricanes take on the Chiefs, so this is going to be a cracking game. So make sure you hang around for that chat and how I unpack that one, and let you know my thoughts on who's going to be the new champions.
8: And then before we get to all that great stuff, we will dive deep into Wednesday night's game, Game 2, State of Origin, New South Wales Blues versus Queensland. Maroons played in Melbourne, and like I said before, it's not a happy day for us Blues fans, but there is.

0: There's hope. And there's some...
1: Are you sure?
0: There is plenty of hope.
1: Are you going to give our listeners some hope?
0: Yes, there is. But we'll dive deep into this game within in a lot of detail.
1: All right.
0: Very shortly.
1: Sweet, sweet. Well, let's get into it.
2: Hey, it's Payne Hussey from the Brisbane Broncos. You are listening to Nation Footy.
0: Yeah, big man.
1: Big Payne Hussey.
0: Big Payne Hussey. Please stay on the field longer. Come on, coach. Leave him on. Look, the score was 44-24 to Queensland. Sammy, what were your thoughts when you first watched the game? After the game, at the full-time whistle, give me your initial thoughts.
1: You know, T, with the hype and all the chat around the eligibility rules, talking about the combinations with Adam Fanua-Blake partnering with Payne Haas, Haumole Olakau'atu, I was really excited, like, leading into this series, like, man, we're going to see some big men get after it. And after seeing Haumole get dropped and then seeing Payne come back in and Adam go to the bench and seeing Adam only play 8 minutes for whatever reason, and just, I was just confused. I was a little bit disheartened with the fact that I really wanted to see those combinations work. And I feel like from a preparation point of view, I just don't know. Again, I'm not a rugby league expert, but I just felt like one team really knew their identity on how they wanted to play with the Queensland Maroons, and the other team was still trying to figure out how they need to be connected and what they were trying to do out there.
0: Let's start with the Blues. Where did the Blues go wrong? In my view, I think the coach, I'd say, look, Laurie Daly, head coach, made some strange decisions or questionable decisions leading into this game and then also during the game. I thought Haumole Olakau'atu was a big miss, and after watching the game, it's like, well, there you go. He should have been playing.
1: You know what that's like? As a player, as an opposition player, when even if he's not in the best form or whatever, but you know what he's capable of, there's something in the corner of your eye where you're just watching, oh, man, this is going to be a tough one. Like, you've already planted the seed in the opposition's head that this is going to be a tough game. And then when he's not there, it's sort of like it's a sign of relief.
0: Mm-hmm.
1: It's not that the other player is not going to do a job, but it's just the presence of someone like Haumole strikes fear in players.
0: And the Blues need to score points. And what Haumole does for Manly, he adds that threat with his running game, but also his offloading game. He does have nice soft hands. So he'll create opportunities. I think that was one. Keeping RP Coruscant on the bench for the whole game and not inserting a player like RP to, you know, create opportunities and hold the markers and be, you know, come out of the dummy half to create more options for attacking players and the Blues.
1: When would you have put him on? At what point in that game?
0: There was one stage where Mark Nawanganitawase scores a second try. They're down by eight, still chasing points. That would have been the perfect time to, you know, bring him on. Even at the 30-minute mark where, you know, Blues have control of the game, Cam Munster actually gets the head knock and has to go into
1: that's
0: HIA.
1: Right.
0: Like, that's an opportunity where you put someone like Arpi on and then it just creates options. And then that will lead to points. And even how he gets out of dummy half, and we'll get to Harry Grant and his performance shortly, but the way that they get out to give, hold the markers and hold the A defenders, you know, creates fast rucks, and off fast rucks become, you create points. So
1: that's such a good point, T. Honestly, when Cam Munster went off, time to see what Queensland are made of by chucking someone like Uppy in there and test them a bit, test their resilience.
0: Mm-hmm.
1: But when Cam Munster was off, you actually didn't even really notice he was off. Like, Queensland handled that seamlessly.
0: And we'll get to Billy's coaching masterclass very shortly, because I thought that would play a big role when Cam Munster did come off. But with the Blues, I think next game they'll need to, or in this game, they didn't take them high calculated risks. Yeah, I think when you look at when Katoni Staggs offloads, there's a high risk of a mistake, and that's where they had the error. Whereas when you look at Queensland, when they did pass the ball, move the ball, you know, there was risk, but it was a high percentage play where it will come off, like it's most likely going to come off. And from that, you know, they get quick play of the balls, and a lot of the tries, other than that very nice scrum play that the Queensland done,
1: yeah.
0: A lot of their tries were off, you know, them chancing their arm a bit, but it was a high calculated chance.
1: And when you play that high risk footy, You have to have confidence within your preparation.

0: to allow for those mistakes that will happen at training? Because, again, when I compare league to rugby union, like rugby union, when it's free flowing, like that's what the game looks like. Ball in play, bodies in motion, and you have to create space through keeping the ball alive. And that's what the two teams on this Saturday for Super Rugby Pacific, that's what they're very good at. That's why they're in the grand final. And for Queensland to be able to have the license to be able to go out there and play, it was like it was a breath of fresh air just to see them do that. And then when you saw Mark, you know, it was just a simple offload back on the inside to Kotoni Staggs. But that's what you're talking about, isn't it, T?
1: Yeah.
0: Being able to have that wrist to go, opportunity, four players on me, three players on me, get that ball away.
1: Well, Mark goes, the Queensland prop drops the ball. Mark picks it up. He's like, oh, sweet, free play. What he does was he poked his head through. He goes, I've got an offload opportunity here. There's also we're going to get the ball if it doesn't come off because the Queensland players dropped it. All right, here you go. Try and create something. And off the back of that, you know, Kotoni Staggs ends up scoring a try. Same as when Nathan Cleary puts that little grubber in, ricochets. Now he's like, okay, sweet, an opportunity. Second phase play. He ends up throwing the long ball to...
0: So true. It's on transition.
1: Yeah.
0: You know, when the defence isn't structured and don't have time to get set and get off the line. So in the modern day game, do you feel like it's just not enough to just complete anymore? You could have a high completion rate and you can try and have that battle of attrition and go forward. But that's, for me, watching that game, it's not enough anymore. You have to play.
1: And that's where the Blues, my final point on, you know, where the Blues go wrong, they focused on starting well, which I thought they'd done awesome. Like defensively, they controlled the middle. The line speed was there. They were getting out of their own end. Their forwards were going forward. Payne Huss was getting his hands on the ball. But what they done when they got all that pressure, they didn't capitalize on that pressure. Yeah, they didn't move the ball. They didn't try and create opportunities. Now, go back to game one when Queensland, early in the game, they were winning those opportunities. Then they started to move and capitalise on all that pressure that they were putting on the Blues. So,
0: and Billy said that in his commentary after too, around the reason for game one compared to game two, it's like they stopped playing. He goes, game two, don't stop playing.
1: Yeah, yeah.
0: Doesn't matter if you got this lead, keep playing.
1: Put the foot down. Yeah. Which leads us nicely into Queensland. And if you are joining us, you are listening to Knees and Footy with Tinero Aruna and Sammy Wykes. Queensland, what did they do well?
0: I thought you were going to go Queenslander.
1: what did Queensland do well on Wednesday night?
0: Yeah, I think we definitely touched on it. I just think their ability to just play footy and understand that their big players stood up. I know you're going to talk more about Harry Grant and the detail around it, but just from a punter just watching it, a fan just watching it, just look, one team was just all in sync and guys like Ponga wanted to inject himself and be able to not just finish, but create.
1: Mm.
0: And I think that was the biggest difference.
1: I think Billy Slater will go down as one of the best Origin coaches when he's finished because, one, as a player, he knows what that environment's like. He knows what State of Origin footy's like. So he knows what it's like to represent Queensland. It looks like he knows how to get the best out of every player that he selected. His coaching decisions during this game, when Cam Munster come off, Rhys Walsh stands up. Now, everyone thinks Rhys Walsh is going.
0: I'm thinking he's on.
1: That's an easy switch.
0: He is in. Oh, sweet. Yes, this is the opportunity. See more points.
1: And you see Rhys Walsh put the headphones on. Billy's obviously talking to him, and he's like, yeah, giving the thumbs up. And I could only imagine Billy saying, look, if Cam Munster fails, you might possibly end up going on. But at this stage, we're going to go off Max Plath.
0: So that would have been Ponga probably going to six and then Reece
1: out the back. What he'd done was he put Max Plath on as halfback. And
0: bit of smoke and mirrors, you think? Just get the crowd excited?
1: Yeah, it worked out perfectly because Cam Munster, you know, passed his HIA test and then he comes back onto the field. So big decision there. But also after the game, the reaction that I've seen from Reece Walsh wasn't a heads down or... He was actually happy that Queensland won. He was there high-fiving the boys, had a lot of energy. But that's only because Billy Slater has done something in that environment to get everyone to buy into the state first, to the team first, to the jersey first.
0: It's just got me thinking about that. Like, I know Laurie Daly has played at the highest level. He was a fantastic player, but it was so long ago that half of these players weren't even born when he was there. But for someone like Billy and Thurston, seeing Thurston on the sideline, he was a fan to Selwyn Cobbo after the game. Like, just like his reactions.
1: Nate Miles. Nate Miles was one of the, I think he's the only player that played in every 8-in-a-row series.
0: There you go. So when you think about those players, no one's bigger than those players.
1: Yeah.
0: So, like, you can come in with your personalities. You could be on $2, $3 million, whatever it is. But when you come into that camp, you don't have that aura like those coaches have. So straight away, there's humility and understanding that, hey, this, what you spoke about on Monday, I think Queensland do get it more.
1: Yeah,
0: they
1: and that Queensland spirit is driven from players that have been involved in that environment. So there was another moment at halftime. You know, they're down. They go in and you just see their whole team locked into Billy Slater's speech, and he's just there talking through obviously what they need to do next. Another when I talk about Billy and how he gets the best out of the players, who would have thought Jojo Fifita would be playing one State of Origin but also playing some good footy in that arena?
0: And we'll be honest too, when Jojo got named on the wing, we were unsure, like, because I guess we don't watch the Titans as much.
1: Yeah.
0: Like, thinking, really, like, is, okay, all right, he must be doing something well, but, like, we were, yeah, unsure on how he was going to perform on that big stage.
1: How he carried the ball, created space, and then, you know, just put himself in those positions to execute, score a try. Selwyn Cobbo. Then we move on to Selwyn Cobbo. The way that
0: he was moved on from the Broncos.
1: From the Broncos. Couldn't even make the grand final team.
0: Everyone thought his career was gone. Done.
1: Now he comes back. He scores 3 tries. And if he plays a similar game in game 3, I think he's up there for player of the series, Selwyn Cobbo. Or if not, it'll be possible. If Queensland do win, I reckon it'll be out of Selwyn Cobbo or Sam Walker to take out the series.
0: Made impressive. But can you talk to me about Harry Grant? I saw some of the stuff he did out of dummy half. But again, like, talk to me around, say, like, I think it was Liero's try. You know, when they made that line
1: Queensland's
0: break.
1: Queensland's first try, yep.
0: When they make that line break down the edge, it's fifth tackle. Everyone thinks it's probably going to go to a kick. But to have the awareness to do
1: his
0: what he
1: awareness.
0: Did.
1: Oh. His rugby league IQ is just growing by the year, and he's at a level where Matt, he was also coached and got to follow Cameron Smith. So Cameron Smith being
0: Shadow's one of the best.
1: The best, if not the goat when it comes to the hooker position. But in that play, the hammer goes down, makes a break. James Tedesco, fullback, has to make the tackle. He goes down and gets up. Now automatically the whole team, the Blues team, have to get back on side. So they're kind of scrambling. But after a break, what teams will do is trying to spread the ball because everyone has to tighten up defensively.
0: And I saw that from the outside. From the middle in, I'm seeing Yo trying to get in, and then I'm seeing Cam Murray and Payne Huss, they all sort of tie in a bit.
1: Yeah, so defensively, you have to look after the ruck and then you work hard from the inside. So there's space on the outside. As he recognises James Tedesco going back to try and cover in the fullback position, instead of Harry Grant moving the ball long and passing a wide pass to Sam Walker or Cam Munster, he sneaks down the short side. Then the defence has to come even more so tighter. Then he gets the ball away, and then that's when Cameron Munster throws the over-the-top basketball pass, and then it leads to a try underneath the sticks because the way that Harry comes out, and he'd done it throughout this whole game where the markers could not switch off. And when they did switch off, he's running through and making breaks. And he got Nathan Cleary when Nathan Cleary.
0: Cleary get done like that. One of the smartest players in the game, for him to understand that simple role of it, as you said, hips, shoulders getting to Harry Grant's outside.
1: Yeah.
0: He's like, whoa, hang on a tick, thank you.
1: And what that does, it means that the defense can't fly up on the players that he's passing it to. So when a middle's running off him, the markers have to look after Harry first, and then when the ball goes, then they can go and put pressure on the ball player. Unfortunately, when you've got a player like Harry, you can't switch off. So he's generating, just him being there and his awareness, he's generating quick play of the balls for the people outside of him.
0: You know what I liked about that clip as well, when you watched it in slow-mo? And you just see his eyes.
1: Yeah.
0: You're watching his eyes. It's obviously facing to where he's going to pass it. And he's just got a natural feel. He just that one glance where in a split second, see Nathan Cleary get on his outside shoulder and just goes,
1: and then Harry goes, see you later. And then Lindsay Collins.
0: Like you have to train that again and again.

0: and to get a feel of the game. So I thought he was so impressive.
1: Yeah, and then so I love the combination between the nine, Harry, Sam Walker, Cameron Munster, Kalen Ponga. They are going to be a big threat in a few weeks' time up in Queensland. But if New South Wales are to give it a good crack in a few weeks, and I said there will be hope. Now, there are some weapons that are hopefully in the next couple of weeks get some game time. If these players are fit, we could see Latrell Mitchell, Stephen Crichton, Tom Trbojevic, Liam Martin, and you throw Hamole Olakau'atu in there as well. Those five players did not play on Wednesday night. You add them to the team, I think you see a different vibe, energy.
0: That is
1: fair in Queensland. That gives hope to New South Wales.
0: That is crazy hearing those names and them not being in there. Like, superstars ready to come back. And you just talk about aura. You talk about big personalities. That like, oh, boys, we've got this.
1: Yeah.
0: Like, that's what you want going into camp.
1: It's like, we've been there before. We know how to get it done. Let's go out there and get the job done. Cam Murray, I think that he needs more minutes. I think that he creates a lot of quick play the balls. And then you need to have Blake Brayley or Api Korosel come on and, you know, around that 30-minute mark to create opportunities. So
0: I don't think Blake will be. He's broken.
1: No, I think he's got it. Yeah, I think he might be looking at a test. Test his broken arm.
0: Yeah, okay.
1: And he could potentially be a chance.
0: Big Mal Meninga forearm guard.
1: Yeah. But, yeah, if Latrell Mitchell, Stephen Crichton, Tom Trbojevic and Liam Martin are good, and Hamole Olakau'atu, if they're all injected to this team, I think we see a lot of positive signs for New South Wales Blues in Game 3.
0: Oh, man, I hope so, T. There's some big names there ready to come back, and hopefully we can see a New South Wales victory in Queensland. But just to sort of touch on the development pathways coming through, it wasn't actually a good good week for New South Wales, was it?
1: It was an awful week.
0: There was some other State of Origin games.
1: Yes,
0: that were played last night in the age groups.
1: Yeah, we had the State of Origin under-19s in both the boys and girls. And what a shock. Queensland won both of them. So great work to both of them. The men's or the boys under-19s team, the Queensland team won 28 points to 14. And in the women's under-19s game, Queensland won 22 points to 18. So a clean sweep for the Queenslanders this week. And, look, I think Blues just need to find a way. Hopefully we learn our lessons and the coach can hear our voices.
0: Let me hear you.
1: Come
0: hey, but
1: on.
0: Just a big shout out to two players in that New South Wales side that we've had on the show, Roman Tuamolo.
1: Yep.
0: He was on here not long ago, and Anthony Large. They played in that 19s game. So they have I know they would be hurting about that 19s game, but they have a big future ahead. Hopefully we can see them on the big stage very soon.
1: Stay tuned to Nijam Footy. We do have Sala Tonga Tuki very shortly, and we will talk about the Aotearoa Cup, Roosters versus Sharks, but round 16 is kicking off this evening. The Knights will be playing the Dragons in Newcastle. Tomorrow on Saturday, we'll have the Tigers playing the Dolphins, the Titans playing the Panthers, and the Bulldogs playing the Manly Sea Eagles. And then on Sunday, we have the Storm versus the Raiders, Roosters versus Sharks, and you'll never believe it, Sammy.
0: Let me guess, you're on another trip because I can see the Waza playing Christchurch at the home of the Crusaders. And you're going, aren't you?
1: I'll be heading over to New Zealand this weekend to watch the Warriors versus the Cowboys in Christchurch.
0: You're good, mate. You're good. I used to be the person that was on a trip away every second week. Now it's
1: This isn't the work trip though. This is just to go enjoy some footy. No.
0: are you back on Monday though?
1: I'm here for Monday, mate. Okay, sweet. Come on.
0: Okay, that's all good. That's all we
1: need. Radio, don't sleep. But remember, you can hear every NRL game live on ABC Radio Australia. And that is us for Rugby League. Before we get to Sala Tonga Tuki, let's jump over to Rugby Union, a huge game this weekend. The big dance, Sammy, talk us through it.
2: Nissan Bulavinaka, my name is Kempisi Mafu. 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Hope you enjoy.
0: Yeah, Vinaka Kempo, all the best with your Fijian team boy in the World Cup. Set, Vinaka. Now, it is Super Rugby Pacific Grand Final. Hurricanes

0: will take on the Chiefs in Wellington. This game's going to be a cracker. The best attacking teams will be going at each other to see who will be crowned the champions. And when I think about this game, I'm thinking about the heartbreak of the Chiefs. The last three grand finals, they have been involved and they have lost.
1: They've been in the last three and lost all three.
0: Last year against the Crusaders, 16-12 loss. 2024, the Blues got a hiding, 41 points to 10. 2023, they lost to the Crusaders, 25 points to 20. And then 2022, they lost the semi against the Crusaders. So they've been there for a long time. They say you've got to lose one to win one.
1: They've lost three.
0: They've lost three in a row. And so there's this weight on their shoulders around, are they capable of going to that next level?
1: And it's played in Wellington.
0: And it's played in Wellington.
1: When was the last time Chiefs won? Was it when Sonny Bill played?
0: Oh, good question. I think it was, actually.
1: That's 2012, 2013,
0: back-to-back champs. 2012. Yeah, back-to-back champs, 2012, 2013. Because 2011 was the Reds.
1: Oh, so he was 2012, and then he come to Roosters, and they won again in 2013.
0: 2013, I'm pretty sure.
1: I remember something come up on my socials where Sonny went up and got his medal.
0: Yes.
1: And they said the first time that they've ever won.
0: Yeah, I hated playing against the Chiefs back then. They were brutal. And then for the Hurricanes, you know, they finished on top of the table. And the last time they won the grand final was back in 2016 against the Lions, the South African team, who are no longer in Super Rugby anymore. They won that one back in 2016. And then when I look at the round games this year, Round 10, the Chiefs got over the Hurricanes 22 points to 17. So this game is going to be a close one. It'll go down to the wire. And I just can't wait to see the attacking weapons. Some of the tries that these two teams have scored this year, genuine highlights reels. And if they were in rugby league, these highlights, 5 million views. But because it's on the rugby union platforms, doesn't get the views it deserves when it comes to the hype reels.
1: You know what's crazy is that, and I know I'm going to go back to rugby league, but
0: that's all good.
1: I called there early on on Monday that there would be a highlight reel on Mark Nawanganitawase, and we didn't even mention him during the Origin chat, but his touches, his thing in the corner when he goes back to Union, I don't know if it gets the same attention, but I don't even know where I'm going with that.
0: No,
1: but anyway.
0: I'm with you with Marky. Just to touch on him, you know, his little stutter step, goosey. Like, it looked like he was just playing in the backyard, my friend.
1: He had about 2 meters to work with to get the ball in, and then four defenders come in.
0: How good! We're still talking Origin in the rugby union chat. Love it.
1: Marky Nawanganitawase is a union. He's going back, but
0: yeah, that's how
1: we're talking about highlights. Are we talking about those kind of highlights?
0: Okay, exactly. those type of highlights, and we're going to see that for sure. But I think where this game is won and lost, it will be in the forwards. Whichever forward pack dominates the most, I think that, along with good discipline, I think it's going to allow the team to get on the front foot and use those strike weapons, because their ability to play expansive, like the Hurricanes, they can play from anywhere, and they can hurt you at any time through any opportunity that they see.
1: Mm. Does the home field advantage for the Hurricanes mean much? Like, does it have a big advantage?
0: If it was an Australian team, I'd say yes. It would be very hard for an Australian team to go to Wellington and try and come close to the Hurricanes. But I just believe that the Chiefs, if there's going to be a game where they don't really care about where they play, just because of the heartbreak and hurt that they've had the last 3 years, I just reckon they're just going to go over there with steel. And making sure that their guys like Sami Benifinau, Samsoni Taukiaho, Tupou Vaa'i, Quinn Tupaia, those type of players, Damian McKenzie, I just think they're just going to go in there, not care, mate. It could be played in the backyard. It could be played in the car park. They're going there with a steel edge.
1: And I only say that because we've spoken about the Crusaders' legacy, and when they play at home, they haven't lost a finals match at home.
0: At home.
1: But Hurricanes have, and it takes me back to the Highlanders when they beat them at home.
0: Where Lima broke the hearts.
1: But, yeah, so interesting to hear that Chiefs you know, may not have an
0: I don't think Chiefs have an aura about them where I don't think it doesn't matter where they play. And when I look at probably, again, some of the differences between these sides, I would say the Chiefs still have that structure to their game around lineouts. They still like to have a structured game where they'll kick to the corners and they'll like to play like, you know, off their maul, off their peel plays, still like to scrum from penalties, and especially midfield scrums. They're very good at scoring points from midfield scrums. They still have that about them, whereas the Hurricanes, they're just willing to play from everywhere. Like they've got a lower compared to line-out stats. They're very good at winning line-outs, but they don't have as much compared to the Chiefs. So, yeah, it's going to be but in saying that too, though, the Chiefs have the ability to play off turnover ball. So if the Hurricanes are going to play expansive with a little bit more risk, they have to really look after their breakdown and really execute on their skills, because the difference compared to probably the other teams, where the Chiefs are very good at turnover attack.
1: Who's the player to watch from each team?
0: Well, I reckon I'm going to be biased towards the forwards. I will say for the Hurricanes, I'll say Duplessis Corifi, their number 7.
1: Yep.
0: He's an inspirational skipper. I think someone like him, Samoan heritage, I think he's like a mini Artie. Same type of vibe, same type of aura. He'll get his team up.
1: When you say mini, is he just a smaller Artie?
0: Yeah, smaller Artie, yeah. Yeah, like, but big quads. Quads? Holy.
1: So low to the ground.
0: Yeah, and just good footwork. Very hard to stop in the tackle.
1: Yep.
0: They call, you know, the inside part of your knee, the VMO.
1: Yep.
0: You call that the teardrop. Big teardrops.
1: He's got big teardrops.
0: Big teardrops.
1: Okay.
0: There.
1: And then for the Chiefs?
0: For the Chiefs, I'll be looking at Samsoni Taukiaho, their hooker. Like, he's very good in the tight stuff, very good in open space too. So he's a guy that can beat with footwork. He's 120 kilos, but he's also got a good passing game on him.
1: Like a Harry Grant type, bigger.
0: So okay. He's got that in the edge. But obviously their backs are very, very destructive
1: as
0: well.
1: Then as a fan then, when you want to watch the highlights, who are we looking out for?
0: Finianganofo. I think.
1: For Chiefs?
0: For the Hurricanes.
1: For the Hurricanes.
0: He's desperate to break the try scoring record for most tries in
1: a
0: season.
1: That's the one that played? No, he's not the one that played for the Moana.
0: Not him, but he's the other guy for the Chiefs that we're looking for, Karen Tamoifalau.
1: Okay.
0: So, yeah, there's some finishes on both sides. Looking forward to this one, and I hope it is high scoring, high entertaining.
1: Who wins?
0: I'm going the Chiefs for the upset.
1: You're going the Chiefs, okay.
0: I'm going the Chiefs. I think that's going to be the upset. Everyone's looking at the Hurricanes, and I'll be very surprised if the Hurricanes do let this one slip, but I just believe if they're going to drop a game, it's going to be this one against the Chiefs. But anyway, we'll be looking forward to that one. And just to finish off our rugby chat, T, with no NEMS or Campo on for us today, I want to take it back a little bit to grassroots and sort of cross over with league and union again. We know the Hopewate family is probably one of the most talented rugby league families to ever go down in history, you'd say, with the amount of talent that they're in their family.
1: Oh, yeah. How many boys have played now? I think there's about 4 or 5 of them that are all played at the highest level, and their dad.
0: And their dad. And
1: their sister.
0: And their sister. And some played in the Origin under-19s on the weekend with their daughter as well. So there's...
1: How many kids are there? Is there 10?
0: 400. I think it is 11. I think one of 11.
1: Will's the oldest of 11
0: yeah.
1: siblings.
0: Yeah.
1: That's crazy, man.
0: So, you know, since Will has come on the show, I've been into him about making sure that his siblings and his cousins play both codes. Mate, just get them to play both, man. Increase their skill set, broaden their horizon, their opportunities to potentially go around the world and play.
1: So what you're trying to sell them was like, do not disconnect from rugby union.
0: Exactly. So
1: it wasn't play both. It was just please play, keep playing union.
0: Keep playing union, yeah. So trying to drift them more towards union. So his younger brother and his cousins, so Devita and Monson.
1: Hopewate.
0: Yep. 16 years of age, very gifted. They are talented. And it took some convincing, I believe, from his dad and his uncles to say that they can play.
1: And you've watched these boys play.
0: Watched these boys play. For the limited amount of games that they've played in rugby, they've impressed me so much.
1: And they're leagueies?
0: Leagueies. But just the way they move with the ball. So they're playing the backs, backs, they're in the
1: fullback. Ball in space.
0: But they just move so well, very balanced on their feet.
1: Yep.
0: And they've picked up the game very quick. I even saw one of them pilfer at the breakdown. Like, you've been in the breakdown before. It's like a dark place to put your head in when someone's coming in to clean you out.
1: Yeah, I remember playing a school footy game, and it was one of those trials, and that was the one where, is it Jesse? Remember Jesse?
0: Liotta.
1: Jesse Liotta.
0: Yeah, Big Trevor's younger brother.
1: Yeah, so I remember he was playing, and I didn't know what I was doing. All I tried to do was go in the ruck and go and get the ball, and then I just felt all this pressure on my neck. I'm like, nah, get me out of here. This ain't it, man.
0: Oh, man.
1: Get me off this field right now.
0: I seen one of the boys put their head in a dark place and get the turnover. I was like, yes, you're a union man. But.
1: You get it.
0: You're ons. Keep doing that. But I think it's going to be short-lived.
1: Where'd that come from?
0: Well, it's coming from this.
1: We just built ourselves up and now you've just jumped off.
0: You know, you talk about taking someone through the journey and you've got to bring them out. Yeah, well, man, I'm just thinking, man, come on.
1: What's happened?
0: They missed out on selection in this Sydney 16s team. You're talking about these guys made Sydney in league and they're part of this, like the New South Wales state team for league.
1: And then, like, so they played.
0: The 16s, the upcoming one that's coming up.
1: Yep.
0: I just couldn't believe they didn't make this team. And because our mad pathway system is so confusing, it looks like the Japanese railway system. You've caught the train over there. You see the colour.
1: It took me a whole week to get it. Yep.
0: That's what the pathway system looks like. But they missed out on that. And just hearing the words from, his uncle and his dad just saying, union doesn't love you. Just stay in league. Don't worry about it.
1: This is coming from John Hopwadi.
0: John Hopwadi himself. I was like, they do. Why?
1: They do, but they don't.
0: They do, but they don't.
1: And they should have made it.
0: Oh, 100%, mate. 110%. They're very good because if I look at that Origin Queensland under-19s, I'm not Queensland. If I look at the New South Wales under-19s team that played last night.
1: Yep.
0: But there was Anthony Large played union at school. I seen Christian Moores, he played union. Roman Tuamau, he played union. Who else was out there? Marcy Jacopo, who scored for New South Wales in that game, the centre, he was playing union. There's so many out there. And then they start there, they want to play, and then they just go, I didn't make this team, I'll stay in league, and yeah, next minute NRL.
1: Mm. You think clarity with that pathway in rugby union would help players stay? And if there is like big games like State of Origins, they create it for in that pathway system. They're like, oh, there's interest to stay.
0: Yeah.
1: And whether if it means to go tour in Japan or tour in
0: I think
1: France,
0: that's probably the better way.
1: Yeah.
0: Have a clearer system, but then allows you to go overseas and play against their best.
1: Mm.
0: Can you imagine if you had your best New South Wales team with a clear system with those type of players then going over to play against Toulon, their best in their under-16s or 18s, like that's a game I would want to watch.
1: There was when I played at the Penrith Panthers junior system, every couple years they'd take a under-19s, under-20s team to the UK.
0: Is it the one where Masada nearly got kicked off on?
1: Yeah, there was a few of them.
0: Yeah, great man Masada.
1: Yeah, a few of those. So Masada and Michael Jennings, they went on one tour. 2 years later, I got to go on the next tour. I was just turned 18, went over with the likes of Lachlan Coote, Wade Graham, Sam McKendry.
0: Oh, the names there.
1: And then, but that was like, when you're a kid in in the Penrith system, so you're 14, 15, making these development teams, you're like, man, I want to get to that tour.
0: How good is touring?
1: Yeah.
0: Like, it's unbelievable. It's an unbelievable tool to be able to plant the seed, like, I want to do this forever.
1: Mm.
0: And we've actually got next week or the week after, the Tongan under-16s girls and boys team, rugby league team, are coming out here to Sydney.
1: Oh, yeah.
0: To play, I think Vave.
1: Sisai Vave,
0: former NRL player. Yeah, they're going to be playing against them, but those guys, when they come over, those girls and boys, when they have that experience of touring over to Australia, they're going to go, this is unreal.
1: That reminds me of a moment. We were sitting in London, and I went to one of the boys' rooms, Sonny Torgamala. He also played for the Sydney Roosters. We played together at Sydney Roosters, but we're there for the Penrith Panthers junior pathway system. We're sitting in his room in the middle of town in London, and we're just going, how cool is this, bro? Two kids from Western Sydney sitting in London, just sat there, high-fived each other and just took in this moment. And that was, what year was that? Was 2006. So we're saying 20 years ago, it's a memory that I still hold now.
0: Bro, it's one of the beautiful things that sport can have, not just in league or union, but sport where it can take you. And I'm with you. like we grew up out in Western Sydney, and then our under-19s World Cup was in Dubai.

0: Like, we're on a bus in Dubai going to our game, and you're just pinching yourself that you're in this moment. And then, guys like Kempisi Ma'afu, who, you know, played for Fiji but spent a bulk of his time in England and France playing. And then he talks about, you know, I just went to the Eiffel Tower. And you go, what? He goes, oh, yeah, it was just down the road from me. And you're just having those moments. And guys from the Pacific and girls from the Pacific now have this real opportunity to see the world through sport. And I think if we keep clearing up our pathway systems, we're going to provide more opportunities like that for people to, yeah, change the course of their life.
1: Were you just talking to Australia Rugby Union there?
0: I was just talking as a fan of rugby. But anyway, bro, it's a big game this week. Looking forward to it. It's just unbelievable that we've got so much sport happening. I know this is going to be a little bit different. We're digressing from League and Union. But do you have a soccer team at the moment at the World Cup?
1: Oh, yes, I do. I will always be an England fan, living there for 7 years. And the old saying, it's coming home. It's coming home. So I'll go England, although Australia's also doing well. Yeah. I just love watching the stars like Messi.
0: Do you know what I love watching? I love watching the comment section in the Pacific, ABC Pacific socials. I said it on Fresh Off the Field yesterday. There's actually a Cook Islander playing for the New Zealand team.
1: Is it?
0: Can't remember his name off the top of my head, but there's two Samoans as well. But anyway, in the comments section, there were some of the Tongans and Samoans were claiming some of the big names over in the other teams. So Leka, it means junior in Tongan. So they go, yeah, don't forget Neymar Leka. He's playing for Brazil. He's Tongan. So I thought all of those names that our people are claiming, I thought it was pretty funny. But anyway, we'll keep the rugby league and rugby union chat alive. What do we have next?
1: Let's get to Sala Tonga Tuki for the long story short. Nah, jokes.
0: Oh, we're at Monday already. But let's get over to Sala Tonga Tuki.
2: The rugby league preview.
3: Now comes the way to the right edge. Tonga Tuki!
2: With Sala Tonga Tuki.
1: Yes, it's time to hear from our NRLW superstar, Sala Tonga Tuki. She represents the Tigers in the NRLW. She's also played for the New South Wales Blues, the Jillaroos, and the Fetu Samoa. Sala, let's go straight to a State of Origin.
0: Let's go straight to it.
1: Wednesday evening.
4: You've been a locker.
1: It blew yourself. How are you feeling after Wednesday night's loss to Queensland?
4: I'm gutted. I thought they were going okay for the start, but probably just left players like Payne and that off too long.
1: Yeah.
4: We lost momentum. The middle was just, we're looking loose in the middle.
1: Yeah.
4: And you probably needed someone like Uppy to come on and tidy that up. He's just got experience. We've seen the little efforts he does, making sure his blade, and that's how the middle's job. Like when you got a hooker like that, that's just putting effort to help get players on their back.
1: Yeah.
4: It just slows the ruck down a bit, but that's where Harry Grant took advantage of that. He was very deceptive around a ruck. And, man, even just, defence principles, everyone knows when you're attacking, the defence is going to always tell you what to do. And that was how, obviously, Collins got his try. You had Teddy at marker. Oh, no, it was Cleary. He was at marker. And he went straight, hunting. You know, even though the ball hasn't passed him, and Harry saw that and he took it. So I reckon probably just tidying up our defence a bit better.
1: Yeah.
4: So we need players that get Origin too. It baffled me that, you know, Holmuller didn't get a chance again.
1: Mm.
4: He had to add in for Noah another middle that punches really well to come on. He had back rowers that was in the middle. No offence. We probably, could have just needed a bit more, toughness there.
1: Just one with Holmuller. If he is to be selected in game 3, and I really hope he does get selected, they need someone like Holmuller. But do you think that him not getting selected in game 2 may impact, you know, that Queensland spirit that everyone keeps talking about?
0: He said this on Monday.
1: Yeah, does Holmuller go in with that bit of oh, man, he doesn't have faith in me. He didn't pick me in game 2. Why would I have that spirit in game 3? Or he's nah, I'll come and prove everyone wrong.
4: I just back that he'll prove everyone wrong. Yeah. We've honestly, even just, I feel like it was his first time as well, play like starting as a back rower. Like he had good efforts though. Like yeah, he didn't run the ball as much. That's where his game is, right? He's more dangerous when he's got ball in hand. But his efforts to get down there, kick chase and that, and you know, to try and obviously limit them from getting yardage meters, he's that guy. Like we've seen it. And we just need players around him to believe that. That's what the Manly players are good at. I just feel like he should be given a chance. Maybe it was just trying to dust the cobwebs with the Origin arena, and hopefully game three that, yeah, he gets given that chance. Because, man, I'd want to be proving people wrong if I was him.
0: You're not wrong, Dan. Sure. You're not wrong. Hey, look, no. as a current player, like when you watch a game like Origin, where does your attention like to go towards when you're watching a game like that? To be able to help you within your game or what you pick up on?
4: Oh, I just look at, like, before I used to just watch one or two players and try and mimic how they play. But now, like, I'll look at efforts and that. I'll look at that, you know, putting kick pressure on from when it's the last and they're about to kick. I'll be looking at getting down there with my teammates, like creating that blue wall, no one gets through us mentality. And I'll be looking at putting my hand up when no one wants that tough carry. And there wasn't that many, like, I think Queensland did, there was that set where they back-to-back, they kept Blues inside 10, 5 metres probably at most. And you could have probably, like, yeah, I just thought, yeah, we just need players that are just willing to put their hand up and, yeah, just to take it for the team. So, yeah, that's what I'm looking at now.
1: The Blues will be travelling to Queensland in Brisbane for Game 3 at Brisbane Stadium. So, look, they got a big task ahead of them, but what they do have is some weapons that may be available in Latrell Mitchell, Stephen Crichton, Tom Dvojevic, Liam Martin. So there is some hope.
0: You know when you say those names?
1: There is some hope.
0: It actually does give you a bit of hope.
1: Yeah.
0: The saviors. Did you say the saviors?
4: Oh, wow.
0: Mao Sisu, come on, please.
1: So, yeah, we'll keep everyone up to date when those teams are selected in a couple of weeks' time. But let's shift over to the NRLW. We've seen there's been a couple signings from the great sport of rugby union.
0: Happy to be the academy for rugby league.
1: Do you want to fill us in with that news? Fill us in with that news, Sulla.
4: Oh yeah, obviously, Matty Ashby and Sorai Pucky, they've announced their departing from Sevens to now come to NRLW. Sorai being with the Roosters and Ashby with Sharks. That shocked a lot of people.
0: I thought she was going to Canberra for sure.
4: That's correct.
0: I thought she was going to join her fiance, KO Weeks, there at Canberra.
4: Yeah.
0: But then I saw the Sharks. He's like, holy, Tiana's got some pull there at the Sharks.
4: Honestly, their team's looking really dangerous. I'd be watching out for Sharks this season. But, yeah, no, nah, she – but the good thing about the girls is, Sevens is obviously where they've come from. But they originally played rugby league. They grew up in the grassroots rugby league here in Western Sydney. Ashby was with Collerton Colts. She was a Collerton Colts She was a halfback playing for them. But given her game, I think she plays that. I don't know the sevens position well, but she does look to play that role there heaps. And I reckon she'll be a good 5'8" with Sharks in it.
1: Nice.
4: And they've got the halfback for Queensland.
0: Oh, Kitty
4: O'Rourke. She's Cook Island.
1: Yes,
4: that's Kitty. What she looks like. That's such a dangerous combo. Yeah. Shantae, yes.
0: Oh, so do you reckon that's where Maddie Ashby will probably be best suited, playing 5'8" and Kitty Oratu playing in the seven jersey?
4: Yeah, I can't see the coach going past Jada Taylor at fullback. She's always been a talk in that,
1: Jada
4: even
1: Taylor's
4: when she was
1: good.
4: Injured.
1: Cheers,
4: guys. Yeah, so she's good.
0: There's some attacking threats there. Because Maddie Ashby, I don't know her exact position in sevens, but what she does, but watching her play, she's very good in open space. Got a motor as well. She's so fit. So you talk about those effort areas before. Very good at scanning off the ball. And then when she wants it, bang, she'll get it. And then try and footwork, ball play, and get on the outside of her defenders. So be keen to see how she goes.
4: You'd see that too, yeah. But it's interesting. Like, I reckon we could expect more players from Sevens coming over.
0: Is that right? We've already got one. Is that right?
4: That's correct.
0: I wish I could disagree with you, actually.
1: Could be some more money coming over as well soon with a new broadcast deal. And yeah,
4: just that's correct.
1: Sweden,
0: I feel like the New South Wales Blues at the moment.

0: kicking when we're down. Holy.
1: And then...
2: They're full-time now at 7th, but word is they might go part-time. I think there's a bit of funding issues, unfortunately, and I think that's why the girls have taken up, you know, the opportunity to NRW. It's growing the game. So, yeah.
1: Well, then we also have a number, round 16 of the NRL this weekend, and we do have the Aruna Cup where the Roosters will be playing the Sharks.
0: How many times a year do they play for the Aruna Cup? I swear, like, I know I keep
2: that's
0: saying
2: mad.
0: Every time I see it pop up.
1: Nah, I reckon
0: it can't be Roosters Sharks again.
1: I reckon it'd be the Maloney Cup, seeing that James Maloney got to win the competitions with both clubs.
0: Nah, but on Asian footy, it is the Aruna Cup.
2: It's,
1: okay.
2: I'm going to leave this. That's six of them.
1: What player are you looking forward to watching in this game? Roosters versus the Sharks.
2: Probably keen to see how Adam responds after, obviously, the Origin. He's backing it up. And, yeah, probably like the Origin players that are all returning. I'd like to see how they back it up from Origin. But Tommy Talau, I think this is his debut for Roosters club. And I'm keen to see how he goes up against Renato Mulitalo. I think it's a great opportunity for Tommy. Obviously, we know Renato, he's one of those wingers that goes looking for work or game. So that'll be a good battle to watch. And, yeah, I'm also keen to watch Mark Nwakinuwasi. He just looks more comfortable.
0: So can you say his last name again?
2: Footy.
0: Can you say that?
2: Is it Nwakinuwasi? Did I say it right or not?
0: Say it again.
1: Nwakinuwasi.
2: Oh, my days.
1: Mark Nwakinuwasi. Don't worry, you won't be. You're not the first to, get it wrong, and you won't be the last. But Marky will be coming up against Sione Katoa. Unfortunately, Sione probably doesn't win in the height department, so a big threat there. But what I love is, Tommy Talau versus Ronaldo. Ronaldo Mulitalo does have a mouth in him, so keen to hear that chat where they go back and forward. So big game to look forward to. Who wins?
2: Yeah, it'll be a physical. I'm going with the Roosters.
1: The Roosters, are you?
2: Yes.
1: I think the Sharkies are on a four-game win streak. I'm going to go the Sharkies on this one.
0: After that gritty win last week, I might be with you there, T.
1: So.
2: All right, boys. Bet's on. If I win, it's a donut.
0: A donut.
2: Pineapple Carlin donut from the Arena House.
1: All right, done.
2: Done.
1: We'll call it.
0: It doesn't matter who wins or loses. I just want a donut. Team makes sure I just make it.
2: Yeah, me too. Please. I see Daniel with them all the time. I was like,
1: Shock. Daniel being my brother. Yep, shock.
2: Please, I want some donuts.
1: Good. No, Salah, it's been a pleasure having you here on Nijan Footy Fridays, and we will see you next week. Have a great weekend. And
0: when's round one?
1: Yeah, I was going to say, are we...
0: Next week?
1: You got your trial
0: week after?
1: Next weekend. Not this weekend.
2: I got my trial this weekend. So I got captain's run tomorrow, and then I play on Sunday. It's hectic.
1: Who are you playing?
2: I was playing Dragons.
1: Tigers versus Dragons.
0: My memory's good. I remembered it was the Dragons.
2: Oi, good on you, Sammy.
1: It's good you remembered something. Well,
0: something.
1: All the best in your trial. Get after it,
2: thanks, boys.
1: Then we'll catch up and see how it all went next Friday on Nijan Footy.
2: Easy, boys.
3: Smoke. You better lock it up. You better lock it up. Lock it up.
1: Yes, this is our Lock and Smoke. It's our version of our tipping comp. And we will pick a favourite being our lock and then a bit of a roughie being our smoky, the least favourite to win the game in both rugby league and rugby union. And we keep a score at the end of the year. The loser has to buy the winner a full course meal.
0: Oh, speaking of feeds, do you know who's very happy?
1: Yes.
0: Jacob from Nija Daily.
1: I was thinking about that. We've got with the Nija Daily crew, we have a wager on State of Origin. And we've gone Blues, obviously, them being based in Queensland. I've gone Queensland and Queensland winning game
0: he
1: two.
0: He was so happy.
1: It's on the line.
0: Very
1: so
0: anyway,
1: let's get to Lock and Smoke, Sammy. Actually, what is the score?
0: It is...
1: I've got to be winning this one. The scores are 15-12 my way, Sammy. Last week, I lost against the Finn. No, don't worry about last week.
0: Don't worry about last
1: week. It's 15-12.
0: It's a new week.
1: Yep, let's go one team each for the grand final Super Rugby.
0: Okay. I did say the Chiefs. I think they're

0: the hurt from last year is going to fuel them. Chiefs mana. Chiefs.
1: Okay, you go Chiefs. Obviously, I'll go the Hurricanes.
0: Oh, this is a lock-off, isn't it? Yeah, it's crazy.
1: Okay, where one we play each other. So I'll go the Hurricanes. And the reason why, when I was young, grew up in Dunedin, the Hurricanes were always strong and they had

0: Hurricanes. I'm going Hurricanes to beat the Chiefs.
1: Okay, there we go. That's going to be a cracking game. I'm not 100% on it, but I'm locking it in.
0: Rugby league, who you got?
1: Rugby league here. Isaiah's playing?
0: Yep.
1: He is. So his knee's all good. Is that Campbelltown?
0: Well, I guess so.
1: Yeah, if he's playing, it's all good then.
0: Maybe.
1: Last time I trusted you, you sent me.
0: Are you going Dolphins?
1: Yeah, sorry.
0: All right, you're going Dolphins.
1: I've got to go Dolphins over the Tigers.
0: I'm going the Newcastle Knights to beat the Dragons.
1: All right, done. Do you want to wrap us up, my friend?
0: Yeah, let's wrap us up.
1: Let's do it.
0: Tell your Pacifica mates about our Monday and Friday shows and subscribe to the podcast. Just search for Nisian Footy wherever you get your podcasts.
1: Safe travels, my friend.
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1: This show was produced on the lands of the Gadigal people of the Eora Nation.